0: voice.
1: It sounds like
0: well,
1: it.
0: Well, this is Groucho Marx.
1: I heard all those people laughing there, and I would...
0: Well?
1: I thought I was being tricked.
0: No, you're not being tricked. This is Groucho Marx, and you get a job in the daytime and stay home at night and watch my show.
1: Indeed I will. Yes, sirree.
0: Okay, now take care of yourself.
1: Okay, thank you, sir.
0: Bye-bye.
2: He did like the show. Should we try it again? Should we try it again? All right, we'll try one more call. And Leroy, this time you do it, huh? Now, wait a minute. I'm going to write down a number, and I want you to call it. Okay? Dizzy, I'll kill him. We'll find just how crooked this show is.

0: Good evening. This is the Survey Department of Western Union calling. I would like to find out just what is your favorite television show.
1: My favorite television show?
0: Yes.
1: I like You Bet Your Life.
0: Why do you like that show?
1: Well, mainly because my father's on it.
0: And what is your name? What is your name?
1: Linda Marks.
0: Who?
1: Linda Marks.
0: I believe this is someone for you, Groucho.
2: Linda?
1: Yes?
2: This is your old pappy.
1: What are you doing?
2: Yeah, well, we're calling up a lot of people and finding out what shows they like. And you really like the Groucho Marx show?
1: Mm-hmm.
2: Well, you take care of yourself. When I get home, I'll tuck you in with the extra blanket.
1: All right.
2: And
1: who
2: goodbye.
1: Are you calling up, though?
2: Oh, we're calling up a lot of people. Just we happened to call you. I was curious to know what your real feelings were about my show.
1: All right.
2: Good night, dear.
1: Good night.
3: Now, George. I want you to take this phone out and have it gold-plated. It's a very honest telephone. You get very honest surveys when you use this phone. And George, have Melinda gold-plated, too, while you're at it. Now then, we're ready to play You Bet Your Life and see if you can win some money here. You select the cities and small towns of the United States. I'll give you four cities or towns in a particular state, and you identify the state. If you miss two in a row, you're finished. If you get four in a row right, you win $1,000. Now, in what state are these places? Madera, Mariposa, El Centro, and Placerville, or Placerville?
4: California.
3: Placerville. California is right.
5: You have one right.
3: That was pretty easy, wasn't it, huh?
4: No.
3: Well, it was for me, because I was born in Massachusetts. Now, here are the places. You tell me what state they're in. Kissimmee, Jacksonville, and Fort Myers.
6: Florida's
3: right. Right.
5: You have two right, two more right, and you'll have your $1,000.
3: In what state are these cities and towns? Winchester, Rock Island, Indiana, and Cairo.
4: Illinois
3: is right.
5: You now have three right. Get the next one right, and you'll have $1,000.
3: Now, here are the cities and towns. Pawtucket, Lakewood, Quonset Point, and Central Falls. What is the state?
4: Rhode Island
3: is right.
5: You got four in a row, you win
3: $1,000. 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You may even get a chance at $10,000. So go over there and sit down and think about it. And no matter what you decide to do, thanks for being on the show.
6: Thank you, Patrick.
5: We'll find out if Mrs. Friesen and Leroy Huff will try for $10,000 in just a moment.
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3: And now, George, what's the story on the big question?
5: Leroy Huff and Esther...
3: Owl, isn't it?
5: Who?
3: Owl.
5: Huff, I think he said.
3: Oh.
5: Esther...
3: I think he left in a huff, didn't he?
5: Esther Friesen. Oh, there they are, yes.
3: Oh, here they are. Well, you won $1,000 so far. If you decide to try for the 10 and you fail, you wind up with a total of 500. Now, what are you going to do?
4: We're going to try,
3: You're
4: Mr.
3: You're going to try, all right. You pick a number from 1 to 10 and then spin the wheel. If any number besides the one you pick comes up, the question is worth 2,000. If the number you pick comes up, the question is worth 10,000. Clear?
4: Clear.
3: What number do you want?
4: Nine.
3: Turn it.

0: It's going to be close. It's going to be close. Well, everybody is rooting for you except the sponsor. Your number, you took number 9 and it came up 9, so this question is worth $10,000.
1: I wish you both lots of luck.
0: In ancient Greece, so the story goes, a cynical philosopher toured the countryside with a lantern, looking for an honest man. For $10,000, who was this famous Greek? Talk it over.

0: All right, what's the answer you two have decided upon?
1: We're just going to have to guess. Neapolitan?
0: No, you should. You should have known this.
1: I know
0: it. It's Diogenes.
1: Oh.
0: I'm sorry you missed it. We really would like to have lost the money.
1: Would you?
0: Yes, we would have. But anyway, you wound up with $500. That isn't too bad. Congratulations, and thanks for being
1: Thank
0: with
1: you,
0: us. You won $100 in the secret way, too, didn't you?
1: No, just 50.
0: Oh, well, each 50. So
1: yes.
0: You got a total of 600.
1: It was fun anyway.
0: It's a night's work, anyhow. Uh-huh. And you had the opportunity to throw your arms around me, which is saying you weigh 3 cents. Well, thanks anyway for showing up.
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2: That's right. Tension. Yeah.
1: We all like to know what the future holds in store for us. Sure we do. 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That's especially true if you want to get the valuable technical training and experience your fast-growing Army can offer you. 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Every man is a specialist, a master at his job. And the Army sees to it that every man is trained to do his job right. In such a fast-growing Army, there's plenty of room for advancement. Learn your job well and you advance to a better job. Get all the facts about today's Army. Men and women volunteers are now being accepted. If you're between the ages of 18 and 34... stop in at your nearest United States Army and United States Air Force recruiting station and ask about your place in the United States Army. And now, Harold Perry, as Honest Harold the Homemaker.

0: Well, let's see what's going on in the little town of Melrose Springs. There's been a big change in the life of Honest Harold, the town's popular radio crooner. His romantic interest, Theodora, has left town for an indefinite visit to New York. This is Harold's first evening as an unattached young man about town. We find him home in the living room, sitting in his leatherette easy chair, thinking about life.
1: So my little dancing teacher's gone away. We had fun together. Nothing serious, but we did have a lot of laughs. I'll kind of miss her, though. Well, better get back to my reading. Haven't looked through this little old date book for quite a while. Let's see here. Maisie Parchman. No, she's out. She got married and settled down on a mink farm. looky here. Flora Belle Breckenridge. My old high school sweetheart. She was wonderful. Wonder if she's still engaged to that big grain merchant over in Charleville. Probably not. She's pretty flighty. Sure would be nice to see her again, though. We could go to a movie like we used to and take a ride, park up at... Say, maybe I ought to call her.
2: Oh, Harold.
1: Yes, Mother?
2: Look at this article in the evening paper.
1: Hmm?
2: It's about your old sweetheart, Flora Belle Breckenridge.
1: Flora Belle? Just thinking about her.
2: Yes. She's going to get married.
1: Oh.
2: Here's the article right here.
1: Let's see, Mother. Your society editor's spy in Charleville tells him that the lovely Flora Belle Breckenridge will soon be middle-isling it with Willis Sider, prominent feed and grain man. Hey, hey.
2: Well, so little Flora Belle is finally getting married.
1: Yeah.
2: I remember when you two were pretty sweet on each other in high school.
1: Oh, we conjugated a few verbs together, that's all.
2: Well, I suppose her wedding makes you feel a little sad.
1: Sad? Not at all, Mother. Doesn't mean a thing to me. I'm just a happy bachelor.
2: That's good. I thought maybe with Theodora gone and Flora Belle going...
1: Yeah, don't worry about me, Mother. I'll have a wonderful time. I can relax at home nights or go out with the boys. There's old Doc Yak Yak, Pete the Marshal.
2: I'm glad you feel that way, Harold. I was afraid it might bother you. Your girls leaving you one by one.
1: No, what the heck? Who needs women? Let them go, Mother.
2: It's just like that old song, Harold.
1: Hmm?
2: Two by two, they go marching through.
1: What?
2: Sweethearts on parade.
1: Mother.
2: You can say farewell to your Flora Belle.
1: Zeke.
2: Sweethearts on parade.
1: I feel blue, Mother. Toodaloo. I think I'll take a walk. Hello, you old horse doctor. Just thought I'd come over and spend an evening with my old friend.
3: Oh, I guess you're kind of on the loose now. Theodora's gone and your old sweetheart Florbell's getting married, I see.
1: Yeah, but who cares? It's more fun being a bachelor anyway. Well, what'll we do tonight, Doc?
3: Oh, we'll have a real exciting evening. We'll play checkers.
1: Checkers? Good.
3: I got the board right here. Here we are, Harold. You take the red, I'll take the black.
1: Yeah, all right.
3: Yes, sir, we'll have more fun than a barrel.
1: Oh, my goodness, what's that goat doing in here, Doc?
3: Oh, Arthur loves to watch checker games. Don't you, Arthur? Oh, you have to watch him, though. He likes to eat your kings.
1: All right, Doc, let's get started.
3: You move first, Harry.
1: Okay, well, let's see. I think I'll move this one over here.
4: No.
1: Doc, does that goat have to breathe down my neck while I play? Stop kibitzing, Arthur.
3: Oh, come on, Harold. I've moved.
1: All right. Let's see. I think I'll move this one right here. Heaven's sake, will you please mind your own business, Arthur?
3: You better listen to him, Harold. He knows the right moves. He just seems to smell them.
1: He certainly does. Not so close, Arthur.
3: Your move again, Harry.
1: Well, this time I'm going to move this man over. I don't care what you say, Arthur. There.
3: You asked for it, Harry. Now watch this.
1: Oop, oop, oop. A triple jump.
3: I warned you, Harry. You should have listened to Arthur.
4: Doc, if Arthur's so smart, why don't you play checkers with him?
3: Oh, that's no fun, Harold. He always beats me.
4: Oh, goodbye. Be yourself.

0: Doc and that goat playing checkers. I'm glad I didn't stay there. Might have had to play the winner. Well, I think I'll see what Pete the Marshal's doing tonight. Hello, Pete, old pal.
1: Howdy, Harold.
0: Pete, how about us two happy bachelors spending the evening together?
1: Oh, I'm sorry, but I just can't tonight, Harold.
0: Oh, why not?
1: Well, I'm in love, boy.
0: Pete, when did this happen?
1: 2 p.m. yesterday afternoon. That's when I met Eloise Ziegenfuss.
0: Oh, my goodness.
1: It all began when I gave her a traffic ticket.
0: Ticket? Oh, for heaven's sake.
1: I declare love's doing funny things to me, Harold. Mm-hmm. This afternoon, I could hear bells ringing.
0: Well, so could I. There was a fire at the lumberyard.
1: See? There they go again.
0: That's the telephone.
1: Oh, excuse me, boy. Melrose Springs Police Station. Pete the Marshal speaking. Oh, hello, Eloise.
0: Oh,
1: it's Miss Ziegenfuss, Harry.
0: You certainly could have fooled me.
1: What's that, Eloise? Oh, sure you didn't. Harry, Eloise put that traffic ticket I gave her under her pillow last night. Ain't that sweet?
0: Very sweet.
1: What should we do tonight, Eloise? What's that? Go to a movie. And then have a soda. Then what? Oh, Eloise. Harold, you know what she wants to do after the movie?
0: No, what?
1: Go to her house and make raspberry jello.
0: Isn't that a doozy? It certainly is. Good night.

0: Good morning, Station KHJP. I'll connect you.
1: Good morning, Glory.
0: Oh, good morning, Harold. How are you?
1: What?
0: You must feel kind of sad with your old sweetheart, Florabelle, getting married.
1: Sad? I do not. Why, it doesn't mean a thing to me.
0: Oh, I thought you two used to be real sweet on each other.
1: Well, we were in a way, Gloria. We were ready to make a down payment on a ring once. Florabelle changed her mind. Decided she'd rather have a Mahjong set. Yeah, but that's all over, Gloria. Florabelle is just a memory to me. Something in the past that'll never come back. Like ground round steak at 39 cents a pound.
0: Well, I'm glad that you're not unhappy about her wedding, Harold.
1: Unhappy? Pooh. Doesn't bother me a bit.
0: Oh, I forgot. There's a letter here for you.
1: A letter? Let me see it, Gloria. Probably from one of my fans. Wants me to... Zoof. It's from Florabelle.
0: What?
1: She's coming in on the bus from Charleville. She wants me to meet her.
0: She does?
1: Yes. She must have broken her engagement. See you later, Gloria. I'm going down to the bus station to meet Charleville. I mean, Florabelle. Charleville. Oh, goodbye. Florabelle's bus will be in any minute. Guess she's got to thinking about me again. Just couldn't go through with her engagement. Old irresistible Harold, that's me. Well, I'll just play a little hard to get. Kind of keep her guessing. Oh, there's the bus. A lot of people getting off. I wonder what...
0: Tootsie Roll!
1: There she is. Don't forget, Harold, be nonchalant. Wish I had a Murad.
2: Hello, you sweet little buttercup.
1: Hello, Florabelle. Fancy meeting you here.
2: Well, Harold, didn't you get my letter?
1: Letter? Oh, yes, yes, I believe I did. Did you have a pleasant trip?
2: Oh, aren't you just a teensy-weensy bit glad to see your Florabelle?
1: Be firm, Harold. Well, Florabelle, it's always nice to see an old friend.
2: Old friend? Silly boy. Harold.
1: Yeah?
2: I'm so glad to see you. Are you glad to see me?
1: Eve, what the heck? Guess I've held out long enough. I give in. Kiss me, Florabelle.
2: Harold, aren't you ashamed trying to kiss a woman who's about to be married?
1: Huh? You're still going to get married?
2: Why, of course. I just came here to shop for my trousseau.
1: Your whoso?
2: But just because we're not sweethearts anymore, that doesn't mean we can't see each other.
1: Oh?
2: After all, we are adults.
1: We are? Oh, sure.
2: I know. We can be brother and sister. Won't that be nice?
1: Oh, swell.
2: And Harold, what do a brother and sister do when they meet after a long time?
1: Shake hands.
2: No, they kiss.
1: They do?
2: Why, of course, silly. It's all in the family.
1: But...
2: Here's a little old kiss from your little old sister for her little old brother.
1: He, old brother.

0: 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And now back to Harold Perry as Honest Harold, the homemaker. Well, Honest Harold's old sweetheart, Florabelle Breckenridge, has come back into his life, but only temporarily, for she's still engaged to her grain merchant in Charleville. Florabelle and Harold have decided that they'll maintain a brother and sister relationship while she's in Melrose Springs.
1: Yeah.
0: It's afternoon now, and we find Brother Harold walking home from the radio station.
1: Didn't get much work done this afternoon. Kept thinking about Sister Florabelle. This is ridiculous. I'll just put her out of my mind, that's all. I'll think of something horrible. My paycheck.
2: Oh, hello, Harold.
1: Oh, hello, Doc.
3: Howdy, boy.
1: Pete.
3: How are you today, brother?
2: Yeah, you sure got a cute sister, Harold.
1: Things certainly get around in this town. Look here, fellas. Florabelle just came over here to find her trousseau.
2: Where'd she lose it?
1: This is no time for jokes, Doc, and believe me, that wasn't one. Now, I'd like to remind you both that Florabelle is engaged to be married.
2: Oh, she's been engaged before, Harold.
3: She sure has. That's how they formed the Moose Lodge here. 10 fellas got together with a common interest. They'd all been engaged to Florabelle.
1: You needn't explain it. Very funny.
2: Just a friendly warning, though, Harold. I'll tell you, I'd watch my step.
1: Fellas, I appreciate your concern, but you don't have to worry about me. It's all over between Florabelle and me. She's just an old flame.
2: Yeah, but all it takes to rekindle an old flame is a little sparking.
3: Say, Doc, that was a doozy.
2: Why, thank you, Pete.
1: Ye gods, Abbott and Costello.
3: Well, all I can say is, Harold, when you see Florabelle, beware.
1: Yes, sir.
2: Well, Pete's right, Harold.
3: Yes, sir. Just beware.
1: Okay, Pete.
3: Beware, boy. Hey, where are you off to?
1: I'm going to be where you'll never find me. Hope Mother's got dinner ready. That Pete and his beware. Nothing to worry about. Maybe I hadn't better see Florabelle too much, though. Maybe I won't call her tonight. I'll just stay home.
4: Hello, Tootsie Roll.
1: Whoop! Florabelle! What are you doing here?
4: Well, I dropped over to talk about my trousseau with your mother. Just thought I'd wait until you got home to say hello.
1: Oh, hello. Glad Mother's home.
4: And how's my big brother,
1: Fine.
4: Glad to see your little sister,
1: Yeah. Mother.
4: Lord Harold. Florabelle and I had such a nice visit this afternoon.
1: That's good, Mother. Well, Florabelle, it's been nice seeing you. Here's your purse. Drop in again sometime.
4: Well, Harold, Florabelle is staying for dinner.
1: Oh? Well, we'll just have a jolly little dinner then, the three of us.
4: The two of us, Harold.
1: The two of us?
4: Yes, son. I'm going to the ladies' aid supper. What? And Florabelle offered to stay so you wouldn't be lonesome. Now, wasn't that sweet of her?
1: But, Mother, why don't you stay too?
4: Oh, I have to go to the ladies' aid supper, Harold. I'm chairman of the potato salad committee. Here we are, Harold.
1: Yeah.
4: Isn't this nice, you and I being here all alone?
1: Uh-huh. Well, shall we have dinner?
4: Well,
5: Well, it isn't quite ready.
1: Oh. I think I'll go upstairs and clean my BB gun.
5: Oh. Can't we have a little talk?
1: Talk?
5: Well, you're my big brother, and I'd like to discuss my fiancé, Willis, with you.
1: Willis? Oh, all right.
5: Just think, before long, Willis and I will be married.
1: Yeah, keep that in mind, sister.
5: Oh, Harold, when I cook that first dinner for my hubby, I just know I'm going to be so nervous. I'll probably do everything all wrong.
1: Well, he'll probably have a good
5: stomach. Not if I just had a little practice.
1: Huh?
5: Harold, I just got an idea.
1: Oh? What's that?
5: Why don't you be Willis?
2: Huh?
5: We'll play like we're married, and I'm cooking our first dinner at home.
1: Oh, beware.
5: We'll act the whole thing out. Now, you've just come home from work. You come in the door.
2: But...
5: Willis, darling, you come home to your little wife.
2: I have.

0: You've just come home from work. You come in the door.
1: But...
0: Willis, darling, you come home to your little wife.
1: I have.
0: I'm going to give you a great big hug.
2: Hold it. Willis is coming in again.
0: Now, supper's almost ready. You just sit down in your easy chair, Willis.
1: All right.
0: You just lean back, and I'll sit on the arm of your chair here. Now, let me run my cool hand across your tired brow.
1: Zonk. I could grow into this part. Do that again, Floribel.
0: All right.
3: Hello, Hank.
1: Oop.
3: Howdy, boy.
2: Hello, fellas.
3: Yeah, you sure look cozy. You sure do, brother.
0: Oh, he's not my brother anymore. He's my husband.
3: What?
4: You sure work fast, boy.
0: Don't you think we make cute newlyweds?
4: Harold, I told you to beware.
2: Yeah, but I didn't expect you to be here. Now, look, fellas, Floribel and I were just pretending we were married.
0: Yes. And I was just going to serve hubby his dinner.
3: Well, in that case, we'll be running along.
2: Good.
0: Oh, now, just a minute, gentlemen. Won't you stay for dinner, too?
2: Zoop.
3: Why, thank you. We'd be glad to.
2: But, Floribel, we've only got 3 chops.
0: Oh, now, let me pie.
3: 3 chops, that's enough for us.
2: But...
4: Yeah, you can live on love, lammy pie.

0: I'm home.
1: Oh, hello, Mother.
0: Oh, I had a wonderful time at the Ladies' Aid. How was your dinner with Floribel? Must have been a pleasant little twosome.
1: Well, it was a twosome till Doc and Pete came. Then it was gruesome.
0: Oh, were they here, too?
1: They sure were. They played Parcheesi with Floribel while I did the dishes.
0: Well, it was awfully sweet of Floribel to visit us before she got married.
1: Yes. Mother, I've been thinking it over, and I don't think I should see Floribel again.
0: You don't?
1: No. I was pretty sweet on her once, and since she's engaged now, I don't want to start thinking about her that way again.
0: Oh, well, I understand, son, and maybe you're right. Good night, Harold.
1: Good night, Mother.
0: Now, don't stay up too late.
1: Okay. This is the best way, all right. Sure. Out of sight, out of mind. Oop. There's the phone. Floribel. Well, I'll just say I can't see her. I'll be polite but firm. Hey, George, I've made up my mind, and nothing is going to change it. Hello?
2: Hello, Harold.
1: Floribel, I've decided that we
2: Harold, I'm calling to say goodbye.
1: Goodbye?
2: I've decided to go home on the 11 o'clock bus tonight, so I guess we won't see each other again.
1: No, I guess not.
2: That is, unless you want to drive me to the bus station and tell me goodbye.
1: Floribel, I don't think I've made my mind up. When I say no, it means yes. I'll pick you up in 5 minutes.

0: Well, here we are, Floribel.
1: Yes. I hope you didn't mind coming up here to Lover's Point just once more before I leave.
0: No, of course not.
1: Oh, Harold, remember when we used to come up here after the high school dances?
0: Yeah.
1: We'd sit here close together and watch the twinkling lights down below.
0: Mm-hmm. That light on the left is the bus station. Don't you think we better get down there?
1: Oh, we've got lots of time.
0: Uh-huh.
1: Let's turn on the radio like we used to.
0: All right.

0: Yeah?
1: How about singing for me just once more so I can carry the memory home on the bus?
0: On the bus? Well, all right.

0: That was thrilling.
1: Thanks. Well, shall we be going?
0: Harold, aren't you going to kiss me goodbye?
1: Well, I don't think I should, Floribel. After all, you're engaged. Wouldn't be fair to Willis.
0: But I'm not engaged.
1: Huh?
0: Willis called me this evening. He'd heard about me seeing you when he started laying down the law. What? So I told him if he was going to be unreasonably jealous, our engagement was off.
1: You did?
0: Mm-hmm.
1: Well, but I thought you were taking the bus back to Charleville.
0: Well, I was, but I won't if you want me to stay, Tootsie Roll.
1: Do I? Pucker up, Floribel.
0: All right. Oh, by the way, Harold, don't you worry about Willis.
1: Why?
0: Why, that big old meanie said he was coming right over here and break you in two.
1: Zoink.
0: Harold.
1: Huh?
0: I'm puckered.
1: I'm tuckered. Let's go home.

0: Here's some news for high school graduates, especially the young men and women who are graduating this year. Let's talk about the United States Army's fine technical schools available to recruits in these times. 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The supporting players tonight included Jane Morgan, Parley Bear, Shirley Mitchell, and David Light.
1: Who did the goat?
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1: Pleasure of them all gives the most pleasure of them all. This is Marvin Miller, ladies and gentlemen, speaking for the makers of Old Gold Cigarettes, who are pleased to present the 30th in a series of new programs with Carmen Dragon and his orchestra, starring Metro-Goldwyn-Mayer's lovable Frank Morgan, the genial Don Ameche, and charming Frances Langford, who sings...

0: Thank you, ladies and gentlemen, and good evening.
1: Pardon, Don.
0: What is it, Don?
1: Well, last week you told me to stick to my music and forget about telling Yonkers, and I disagreed with you, remember?
0: I remember.
1: Well, I asked my wife, and she thinks you've got a good point.
0: Oh, she does?
1: Yeah. Then I used my head, and I think I got a good point, too.
0: That's for sure.
1: So I combined the music with the Yonker, and what did I get?
0: What?
1: A musical Yonker.
0: Oh, no.
1: Boys, let me have a chord. A modest sword swallower married an inflated balloon dancer, and right after the ceremony, he left her flat. Get it?
0: Hate it.
1: I'm only trying to make your job easier, Don. I even got you a guest for tonight.
0: A guest? What does he do?
1: Huh?
0: What does your guest do?
1: I forgot to ask him.
0: Oh, fine. Where'd you find him, Carmen?
1: Well, he was hanging around the stage entrance, and I thought to myself, why not ask him if he's interested in being a guest on our program? So I did, and he was, and here he is. Say hello to Mr. Amici,
0: Don't know his name either, huh?
1: Well, I had to save something for the interview. What's your name, buddy?
2: Gordon. Buddy Gordon.
1: Fine. Now, just stand a little closer to the microphone so you'll sound better.
0: He sounds better than you do. Mr. Gordon...
1: Hey, cut it out. He's my guest, boy, and I'll do all the interviewing, boy.
0: Oh. Well, go ahead, boy.
1: Okay. Now, Mr. What'd you say your name was, Buddy?
2: Buddy.
1: That's fine. You got any questions you'd like to ask him, Don?
0: All right, Carmen. Mr. Gordon, would you mind telling us what your occupation is?
3: Not at all, Mr. Amici. I'm a process server.
0: A process server? Well, that sounds interesting. And you took the evening off to come down here and see our show, huh?
3: Well, not exactly. I've got a summons to deliver to one F. Morgan.
0: F. Morgan?
1: Well, guess I'll be going home now.
0: Come back here, Carmen.
1: What for? You don't need me around to interview your guest.
0: He's not my guest. You brought him here.
3: Please. Gentlemen, don't squabble over me. I'd get Mr. Morgan sooner or later anyway.
0: What makes you so sure, Mr. Gordon?
3: Because I'm considered the ace process server in the sheriff's office. My record is unsullied.
0: Oh, it is, huh?
3: It is, sir. In the 12 years I've been serving summonses, I've accounted for every male witness.
0: Well, how about women?
3: In 1947, I caught 394 matrons and 64 debutantes.
4: You did? What'd you use for bait?
0: Frank.
4: Any man who can hook all those dames.
0: Frank, no dames. Why don't you go home?
4: Home? I can't go home, Dodger. I'm being shadowed. I spent all day dodging a stupid process server.
0: Shook him off.
4: Huh? Yes. Each time he tried to slip me the dope, I gave the dope the slip.
0: Oh, yeah.
4: Dodger, who's that slippery dope behind you?
0: Carmen brought him here.
4: Well, any friend of Carmen, he's a friend of yours. Good day, gentlemen.
3: Just a minute, Mr. Morgan.
4: Shh, don't call me Morgan. That sneaky process server might hear you and hand me the paper. You understand, don't you?
3: Perfectly.
4: Not that I have much to worry about.
0: You don't think he can catch up with you, huh?
4: Not an earthly chance. You have no idea what a dolt this process server is.
3: Really?
4: He doesn't know it, but every time he leaves his house to look for me, I stop in and have tea with his wife.
3: What?
4: Oh, you should see her. First time I ever had tea with lemon with a lemon. She thinks I'm a fuller brush man and I keep giving her samples.
0: Yeah. Frank.
4: If her husband comes home, I'll have to give her the brush.
3: That's very interesting.
4: Yes, isn't it?
0: Yes. Yes.
4: Well, thanks, young man. And if I could ever help you with a summons, just let me know.
3: Well, as a matter of fact, I've got one in my pocket right now.
4: You have? Well, now, that's a coincidence. Let's have a look at it.
0: Yeah, but Frank.
4: Stop pulling my sleeve, Dodger. Least I can do is help this gentleman.
3: Here you are, Mr. Morgan.
4: Well, thank you. Let me see. Caught on his appearance of Frank Morgan on a... Frank Morgan!
3: Thank you. Good night, Mr. Morgan.
4: I've been stabbed. Dodger, why didn't you warn me?
0: Now, wait a minute, Morgan. Don't get hysterical. What's this case all about? Is it serious?
4: Serious? Dodger is the worst calamity that ever befell me since I was operated on in a cocktail lounge.
1: You were operated on in a cocktail lounge?
4: Yes, I had a brass rail removed from the bottom of my foot.
1: Well,
4: story.
5: Yeah, what about the stump?
4: Well, I was driving to the studio last Friday at a moderate rate of speed, accompanied by an old friend.
0: Oh, yeah.
4: Charming thing whose acquaintance I made at a bus stop.
5: While waiting for the lights to change.
0: Oh, sure.
4: My companion was a prim young lady, very straight-laced in a loose sort of way.
6: We were discussing her career when the accident happened.
0: What accident?
4: Well, as I said before, I was driving very carefully with both hands on the girl wheel. When suddenly I saw careening towards me a heavy car, obviously out of control.
0: Oh, my.
4: By an amazing piece of quick thinking, I managed to meet him head-on.
3: Using your head.
4: What a crash. The girl didn't have a mark on her, but I was covered with scratches. Some of it was from the glass. And she has the audacity to sue me.
0: Well, it sounds to me like the girl has a legal claim, Frank. You better get yourself a good lawyer.
4: Poppycock, I'm going to handle this case myself. I'll secure a writ of replevin, and after a process verbal, I'll distrain the litigant and have the assumption declared void.
0: Do you know anything about law?
4: The great hall of Old Bailey in London still echoes with the eloquent pleas made by the renowned Frank Morgan, K.C.
0: K.C.? You mean you were a king's counsel in England?
4: I was, my boy. I was the first barrister to hold diplomas from the two famous legal colleges of Crimpus and Chisling. Yes, I graduated cum laude from Crimpus and took a postgraduate course in Chisling. At 22, I became a king's counsel.
0: Why don't you stop it, Frank? You're not talking to some half-witted schoolboy.
4: I'm not?
0: There isn't a soul in the world who believe you were a lawyer unless he was a thick-skulled young bumpkin from the sticks.
3: I don't want to intrude, Don, but I believe Mr. Morgan.
4: Well, it's that thick-skulled young bumpkin from the sticks. Pull up a stick and wreck your thick bumps, Conky.
0: Pardon? Frank, I refuse to stand here week after week and watch you lower the dignity of Marvin Miller.
4: Well, I'll stand here and you lower it.
3: Mr. Morgan, I don't want to bother you.
4: Well, you do, you know.
3: I'm sorry, but I overheard you discussing law, and I've studied the legal profession for years. Right now, I'm wrapped up in 3 champerty suits.
4: Really? I thought you got those bulges from stuffing turkeys up your vest.
0: I told you this baker doesn't know anything about law.
4: Nonsense. For generations, the Morgans have been fixtures at the bar.
0: I know.
4: Beginning with my grandfather, Shyster Morgan, down to my uncle, Vagrant, and my aunt, Pickpocket.
0: Your aunt, Pickpocket?
4: Yeah, the dippy old snipe. Always lifted her own poke when she was jugged.
3: What a wonderful family.
4: Yes. While I was still in my swaddling clothes, they schooled me in the honorable profession, and I soon rewarded their confidence in me by winning my first case.
0: And what was it?
4: The principals were an itinerant tinker and a wealthy chambermaid.
0: Oh.
4: She had married the tinker and drawn a will in his favor. Later, she regretted her action, and after working with the stubborn maid for 6 hours, I managed to break her will. The case brought me worldwide publicity, and I soon began to specialize in emotional cases.
0: Emotional cases?
4: Passion murders, alienation of affections, breach of promise, anything involving the heart.
0: Oh, yeah.
4: I'm the only lawyer alive who ever conducted simultaneously 2 perdition suits.
0: 2 perdition suits? What's that?
4: A pair of breeches.
0: I'll take a loafer jacket.
4: A belt in the back?
0: Just a kick in the pants.
4: I'll try this on for size. What are we talking about?
3: Telling us how you were a lawyer, Mr. Morgan.
4: Oh, yes. I can't begin to recount the number of cases I've disposed of.
0: Don't try.
4: Oh, but in more than one instance, I managed to get favorable verdicts, despite the fact that my opponents had softened the judge with a heavy bribe. Bribe!
3: I knew you meant bride, Mr. Morgan.
4: No, you did. Well, the case that put me in the public eye was a little affair dubbed by the newspapers as the Morgan murder case.
0: Oh, who did you kill, Frank?
4: 2 other shysters who muscled in on my... I object to it!
3: Stop that, Don. Objection sustained. Go on, Mr. Morgan.
4: Yeah, where was I?
0: I don't know. Something with muscles.
4: Oh, yes. By adhering to a rigid diet of grass and raw jellied eels, I developed my flabby biceps to... No!
0: I'm sorry, Frank. What was this Morgan murder case?
4: Well, you can find it listed in the records under State versus Gilhooly. Lincoln, 347, U.S. 101, Ventura, Day 2 at Pismo Avenue.
3: Oh. I'd
4: going to appeal this to the Supreme Court.
0: Yeah, what about Gil Hooley, Frank?
4: Well, they had a very flimsy case against him, but the boy was smart enough to come to me.
0: Smart.
4: I'll skip the weeks of drudgery I went through in building up his defense, bribing witnesses, destroying evidence, and forging letters. Suffice it to say, I was thoroughly prepared when the trial opened.
0: And what happened?
4: Well, the district attorney was rather an unscrupulous fellow, and the case went badly, dear.
7: Bonamici and Francis Langford as John and Blanche Bickerson in The Honeymoon is Over. Two o'clock in the morning finds the Bickerson automobile straining under the additional weight of a house trailer, moving in the general direction of Yellowstone National Park. This is John Bickerson's first vacation in 7 years, and his wife, Blanche, is determined to see that he gets a good rest. They've been driving steadily for 9 hours. Listen.
8: John.
0: Yeah?
8: Don't slump like that.
0: I'm not slumping.
8: You are, too. Your eyes are almost closed and your head keeps lolling on my shoulder.
0: Well, I'm sleepy, Blanche. I can't drive anymore.
8: You're not driving. I am. I haven't touched the wheel for the last 8 hours. I've driven all the way since we left that gas station in Bakersfield.
0: What are we doing in Bakersfield?
8: You and the car got tanked up at the same time. I'm warning you, John Bickerson. I'm not going to stand for your conduct much longer. I'm growing old having to battle with you because of your acts. What do you think I am?
0: Old battle axe.
8: What?
0: You'll put out the lights, Blanche.
8: What are you talking about?
0: I don't know. I'm not listening. Drive careful, Blanche. Good night.
8: I wish we'd never started on this trip.
0: Shh.
8: I won't shush. You've got no right to treat me like a truck driver. You haven't been 1 minute's help to me. I don't know where we're going. I can't understand these dials on the dashboard. I'm telling you now, John, if you fall asleep once more, I'll run out of gas.
0: Oh, you say it, but you won't do it.
8: That settles it. I'm not going to drive another step.
9: Well, pull over to the side. You can't stop in the middle of the highway. You're blocking traffic.
8: Oh, all right. It won't start.
9: Let me see that gas gauge. Empty. Why didn't you tell me we were running low?
8: I told you I didn't know anything about it.
9: Well, there's no use sitting here. There's only one way to get this outfit over to the side of the road, and that's by pushing it. Now, don't touch a thing until I tell you. Okay, Blanche.
8: I can't even budge it, John. You come out and push.
9: Wait a minute. Let me try this stuff. Why, you didn't even have the ignition key on.
0: There, that's that.
8: Turn off the headlights, John, and come back here in the trailer. Where did I put that suitcase with my nightgown? John? John? Where is he? What's he doing in that car? With his head in the glove compartment. I can't believe it. John. Stop it. Get out of there.
10: Yeah, get out of there, Blanche. What's the matter? What time is it, Blanche?
8: Come on out of that car and sleep in the trailer. Now, watch your step.
10: I'm sleepy. I don't want to open my eyes.
8: Go on. Get in. Now take your clothes off.
10: Where's the bed?
8: Just pull down the ironing board and hook it to the bread box.
9: I can't sleep on an ironing board. What kind of a trailer is this?
8: You don't have to sleep on the ironing board. That just makes the slab.
10: Oh.
8: Now, you just fold the stove underneath and slide the seat pads on top. There. Isn't that clever?
10: Wonderful. Good night.
8: The other bed hooks on the other side. See how simple it is?
10: I hate it.
8: Oh, you're never satisfied with anything. This trailer's a darn sight better than our apartment, if you ask me.
10: Yeah.
8: It's got every modern convenience. There's more closet space than we have. There's a lovely metal sink, and the bathroom is out of this world.
10: That's what I was afraid of.
0: Blow out the candle, Blanche.
8: It's not a candle. It's an electric bulb shaped like a candle.
0: Well, turn it off and go to sleep. Oh, I've never been so tired in my life.
8: Well, if it won't trouble you too much, I'd like to get out of my clothes. Would you mind unzipping my back?
0: Back up.
8: Thanks.
9: Here's the zipper.
8: Not
9: well, I couldn't help it. The darn thing came off in my hand. Why don't they sew it on tight?
8: I'm going to take it back to Madame Selma's and get a refund. Then I'm going out and buy some real clothes.
9: Oh, you got plenty of clothes.
8: I have not.
9: You have, too. You spend a fortune on clothes.
8: How can you say that? All I own is this dress and that red dinner gown. And I got that gown for a ridiculous figure.
9: Well, you were fatter then.
8: I'm talking about the price. Don't you go babbling about me spending money for clothes. Is it any crime that I need a new dress?
9: You always need a new dress. When I married you, you didn't have a rag on your back, and now you're covered with them.
8: All I've got is rags. And you scream your head off if I buy one dress a year. In another 2 months, I'll have absolutely nothing to wear around the house. Then what'll I do?
9: Pull down the shades.
8: Believe me, Gloria Goosby got the right kind of a husband. That Leo gives her everything and he never squawks. Leo covers her with diamonds and bundles her in furs. Leo bought her a blue mink coat last month, and the month before that, Leo gave her a pearl necklace.
9: Yeah, pearl necklace.
8: I saw her last week, and what do you think she's got wrapped around her little finger?
9: Leo.
8: No, she hasn't. She's got a ring with a diamond in it as big as my head.
9: Maybe it's as big, but I bet it's not as thick.
8: You be careful how you talk to me, John.
9: Well, you're always riling me up. I didn't start anything. You did. You want to do nothing but fight, fight, fight.
8: Keep quiet. You'll wake the neighbors.
9: What neighbors? We're in a trailer a million miles from everybody.
8: I wish I was home.
9: Oh, so do I. Good night.
8: Oh, John, can't we even enjoy ourselves for 1 week? I didn't mean to start anything.
9: Well, get to bed. I'm so tired, I don't know what I'm doing.
8: All right. Well, hand me my cold cream from the overnight bag, will you please, John? It's right under your bed.
9: How do you jam all this stuff into one small bag? Hair nets, bobby pins, slippers, stockings, bathrobe. Here's your cold cream.
8: Thanks, dear.
9: What's this? Since when do they put fur on them?
8: All earmuffs have fur on them.
9: Oh, they're earmuffs. Are you ready for bed now? Good night.
8: Let's talk.
9: Oh, Blanche, I don't feel like talking. I want to sleep.
8: I don't understand you. I swear I don't. You never want to talk. Not to me, anyway. I mean a real conversation. John?
9: Yeah?
8: Do you know you haven't actually spoken to me for 3 months?
9: Mm.
8: Why is that, John?
9: I didn't want to interrupt you.
8: See, then you say I start everything. Can't you say something nice to me just once in your life? Must you always dig at me?
9: Blanche, it's 3 o'clock in the morning.
8: I don't care. I try to be sweet to you, and you won't even be civil.
9: Oh,
8: I'll bet there isn't another woman alive who has to humiliate herself the way I do to get a kind word from her husband. Why did you marry me if you can't stand the sight of me?
9: I can stand the sight of
8: you. But you don't love me.
9: Yes, I do.
8: You don't, you don't, you don't.
9: I tell you, I do.
8: Then why don't you say it?
9: I've said it until I'm blue in the face. I made records in 7 different languages. I broadcasted on Truth and Consequences. I even offered to stamp out John Loves Blank with a hot branding iron, didn't I? You wouldn't let me do it, would you?
8: No.
9: Why not?
8: Because it was burning my hip.
9: Well, if you can't stand a little pain, don't keep asking for proof of my love. I'm going to tell you for the last time, Blanche, no man ever felt about a woman the way I feel about you.
8: Honest?
9: Honest.
8: Do you really despise me?
9: You know I do. Please don't start that all over again, Blanche.
8: Well, I can't help feeling that... What was that?
9: What was what?
8: Outside the trailer. I thought I heard somebody prowling around. Get up and look, John.
9: Oh, there's nobody there.
8: You left the keys in the car. Why don't you get up and look?
9: There's nothing to look for.
8: That proves that you don't love me. You once told me you'd face death for me, didn't you?
9: Yes.
8: Then why don't you go see who it is?
9: How do I know he's dead?
8: I'm scared.
9: Oh, don't be scared.
8: John, if anybody breaks in here, will you save me?
9: Yes, I'll save you.
8: Why?
9: Oh, what's the matter with you, Blanche? Why don't you just calm down and go to sleep?
8: I can't sleep. I'm worried.
9: Well, I tell you, there's nobody outside.
8: It's not that. I've got something to tell you.
9: Well, tell me.
8: If you give me a kiss, I'll tell you.
9: Tell me later and I'll kiss you later.
8: You might not feel like kissing me later.
9: I don't feel like kissing you now. Not after the way you upset me. What have you done?
8: You remember when we stopped for gas in Las Vegas?
11: I remember.
8: Well, I went into the washroom to powder my nose, and they had a slot machine built into the mirror.
9: You went for it, huh? How many nickels did you lose?
8: It was a dollar machine.
9: Oh, Blanche, you didn't lose a dollar.
8: I lost $47.
9: $47? You squandered my life savings on a one-armed bandit.
8: I was only trying to make enough to pay for the...
9: How can you throw away my money like that? I work like a slave to hold on to a few pennies. I deny myself everything. I've been sewing collars on your old bloomers and wearing them for turtlenecks. Yesterday, I took a bite out of my own leg to save on lunch. He gambled away $47. I never gambled in my life.
8: Last week, you bought a raffle ticket for a quarter.
9: What raffle? It was a pawn ticket. I hopped my teeth. Take it over.
8: John, quick. There's somebody unhitching the car.
9: Don't try to change the subject. We're going to have a showdown if it's a lamp.
8: John, look out the window.
9: What are you talking about? Where? What happened to the car, Blanche? It's gone.
8: I told you there was a problem, but you wouldn't listen.
9: Oh, how do we get the police? That crook made off with my car.
8: Well, you don't have to get hysterical, John. It can't get away with it.
9: Why not?
8: Because I copied down his license number.
9: Oh. What's the use? Good night, Blanche.
8: Good night, John.
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0: In the early days of the western United States, outlaws made their headquarters in the Badlands. Ranchers and townspeople alike lived in fear of their sudden raids. And it was not until the masked rider of the plains started his great fight for justice that law and order were brought to the frontier. Courageous and resourceful, the Lone Ranger proved himself more than a match for any criminal, and in time drove them from the new territory. Return with us now to those thrilling days when the West was young. From out of the past come the thundering hoofbeats of the great horse Silver. The Lone Ranger rides again.
1: Come on, Silver! We're heading for Millfield! Devil's waiting on the trail ahead!

0: Sam Whitby had made a handsome profit from the sale of his cattle. And while completing the transaction in the cafe at Millfield, he could not refrain from talking about the soundness of his judgment.
1: Count it out loud while you're paying me, Mr. Salters. Maybe when some of these smart gents see how much it comes to, they won't figure they're so doggone smart after all.
2: Golly, I sure wish you'd had the nerve to hold my cattle.
3: But who ever figured the market would go this high?
4: Gosh, I sold at the bottom.
1: And you all told me that if I held on, I'd lose my shirt. Go ahead, Mr. Salters, count it.
5: Well, if any of these gentlemen doubt that you did well, I'll be glad to inform them I'm paying you exactly $7,400.
4: $7,000?
5: Mm-hmm. There it is, Sam. All of it in paper money, just as you asked for it. That satisfy you?
1: Satisfy me? Mister, it plumb tickles me to pieces. $5,000 of that just stands for the difference between what I got by selling now and what I would have got if I'd sold before. And they called me loco. Well, who's loco now?
3: Ain't you gonna stand treat, Sam?
2: Sam, you got money to burn, and my throat's dusty as a desert trail. Out for some red eye.
1: Yeah. I can't stay around, fellas. It wouldn't be safe. I got to take this cash to the banker so as he can deposit it for me in the morning.
3: Now,
1: don't get excited. Because I ain't staying, it don't mean I ain't buying, does it? Well, barkeep. Hi, barkeep.
6: What's your pleasure, Sam?
1: You see this?
6: Sure. It's $100 bill.
1: Well, there she is. Put her away.
6: Huh?
1: Put her away and keep giving the boys drinks till it's all used up. I'm treating and I'm doing it right.
3: $100?
7: Leaping catfish.
3: Sam, you're all right.
1: Ain't nobody's going to say Sam Whitby's cheap. Drink up, fellas, and have your fun. I'll see you all tomorrow. Good night.
8: Good night.
9: Thank you, Sam. That's a rest. You ain't going nowhere.
1: Hold on.
9: Get her out and keep them covered, fellas. This won't take long.
6: Right. We'll blast the first one of them to move.
5: You fellas can't come in my cafe.
10: Hey!
11: We can't. How'd you like that?
5: That mirror cost me $300.
6: And maybe that'll teach you to keep your mouth shut.
1: What are you fellas after?
9: What do you suppose? Hand it over, mister.
1: Hand what over?
9: Don't play for time or you'll get lead right through your galluses. Hand it over.
1: I ask
9: you. I'll help myself.
1: Leave go.
9: There. Now, if you give it to me in the first place, it'd save us both trouble. Come on, fellas, we get out.
1: You can't have it. That's near everything I got. You can't have it.
5: Sam's knocked out.
4: You dirty crooks. Maybe you killed him.
3: You pay for this.
9: He got just what he was looking for. And if you gents want the same, why just stick your nose outside the door there before we've got away. Get going, fellas. We got what we come for.
6: Don't slap leather, gents.
11: Because we got itching trigger fingers and you might get through.
9: Come on.
5: The skunk, Sam. Are you hurt, Sam?
3: Oh. He's coming around.
5: Somebody should get the sheriff.
4: Come on. The sheriff's out of town. And them pool cats rightly knew it. By thunder, Hawk and that gang of his are getting so bold they walk right into town to do their robbing. They gotta be stopped.
2: Maybe we should take after them.
3: Not me. I aims to keep my health. They'd as soon drill you as look at you.
5: That's so.
4: And every one of them a dead shot. Fellas, I'm a scared poor Sam's cash is gone for good.

0: The following day, two horsemen, one masked and the other an Indian, directed their mounts toward a small ranch house and...
1: We'll buy supplies here, Tonto, if they have any to spare. It'll save us a trip into town.
2: Ah.
1: That is, we'll try to buy supplies if anyone's home. The place looks deserted.
2: There, fella.
1: Where?
2: Him on step.
1: Yes, I see him. Come on,
2: Tonto. Get him up, Scout.
3: Silver.
2: Oh,
1: oh, Scout. Oh.
3: You're too late.
1: Too late?
3: Might just as well ride on. Some other crook's got it for you.
1: What are you talking about?
3: Come to rob me, didn't you? Well, I'm just saving you the bother of climbing out of your saddle and holding me up. The hawk's got my cash.
1: What's that?
3: Sorry to disappoint you, stranger, but I reckon even crooks have to go without once in a while. You better drop back maybe in a year from now. I might have a stake again by then.
2: You talk heap foolish.
3: Foolish, huh? Well, look at me. Not a dime to my name. And look at the bunkhouse. Clean empty. Had to let my crew go because I can't pay them wages. How do you expect me to talk? Or do you think I ought to be sitting here singing a song?
1: We're not crooks.
3: Just sport that mask to fool your friends, huh?
1: How much money did you have stolen?
3: Curious to know how much you missed? Well, it was over $7,000. I bet that hurts you.
1: You say the hawk got it?
3: Yeah. Maybe you can persuade him to divvy up with you.
1: When did this happen?
3: Last night.
1: Where?
3: Hold on now. You ain't no lawyer, and I ain't no witness. Just why should I be answering every question you feel like thinking up?
1: Perhaps we can help you.
3: That's a good one.
1: The hawk shouldn't be hard to find.
3: Sure not. But who wants to find him? That's the point. Him and that gang of his are contagious. That's what they are. Everybody that goes near him gets lead poisoning.
1: So I've heard.
3: Even got the law buffaloed to have. I bet you dollars to donuts you couldn't get the sheriff within 10 miles of the hawk's hideout.
1: I'm not the sheriff.
3: You ain't. Well, I wasn't just sure.
1: And I've got a pretty good idea just where the hawk's hideout is.
3: Back in the Red River country, from all I've heard.
1: Right.
3: You sound like maybe you was a part of his.
1: Not exactly.
3: Well, we've passed the time of day, stranger, and we've exchanged what exciting gossip there is. Now, if you don't mind, I'd just as soon you rode along. Maybe you'd be different, but me... Well, losing $7,000 in cash don't make me feel much like company.
1: I understand how you feel, Sam, and I don't blame you. We'll ride along.
3: Adios.
1: And don't be surprised if we meet again. Come on, Tonto.
2: Get him up, Scout.
4: I'll Silver, away!
3: What was that he called his horse? And the engine. Oh, I'm the biggest idiot there ever was. That was the Lone Ranger, and I drove him away.

0: Ignoring the question of supplies for the time being, the masked men and Tonto circled town and headed for the Red River District.
1: Come on, Silver! Come on!
2: Get him up, Scout!
1: Get over toward the river, Tonto! We'll have the most cover there!
2: That right!
1: Hail, Silver!
2: Get over, Scout!
0: Reaching the bank of the river, their course led them into rough country. Gullies became chasms, and the ground was covered with treacherous boulders. Finally, the masked man drew Silver to a stop.
3: Silver!
2: Oh, Scout!
3: Fella. Why we stop?
4: What's that between those rocks over there? Look just above them.
2: It's smoke.
4: And coming from just about the place we heard the Hawk use for a hideout.
2: He's
4: getting careless. He's had too much success. It's about time he was brought to justice.
3: Not right.
4: But what I'm interested in right now is getting back Sam's money. I'd rather make sure of that first than try to make a capture. The Hawk has at least a dozen men following him. Something went wrong, they and the money might both get away.
3: What we do?
4: We can take the horses a little closer without danger of being heard, I believe. Come on.
3: Get him up, Scout.
4: Come on, Silver. I have an idea, Kemosabe, but I want to look over the ground first. We'll ride as far as that clump of trees ahead of us and leave the horses there. Those trees will give them good cover.
3: Then go on foot.
4: Right. Come on, old fellow.
0: Never had Hawk and his men been more overconfident. They were seated about the campfire, chuckling over their holdup of the night before.
5: Did you see the big fella at the end of the bar? He was so scared he was green. Every time I waved my irons his way, I could see him getting sick.
6: And then some fellas are scared to go against the law. From all I've seen up to now, I'd a heap rather be against the law than for it. It's a heap safer.
4: Just one reason.
6: Yeah, Hawk? What's that?
4: We're safe as long as you fellas follow my orders. They'll never give nobody a chance. Show them right off they stand to get drilled if they put up a fight. Kill a few fellas that ain't convinced easy, and the rest of them begin to get the idea.
5: Like the time you blasted the stage driver, huh, Hawk?
4: Yeah, that's the only time you can think of.
5: Hey, Hawk.
4: Yeah, Slash?
5: Hey, when do we divide up Whitby's cash? Why not give everybody his share now?
4: Because I know you fellas. Money in your pocket and you'd be heading across the border and staying there till it's all spent. Nothing doing. But now it stays in my saddlebags. Time enough to divvy it up after we've held up that bank we planned out.
5: Shucks,
4: don't get restless. It won't be long. And just recollect, when you do go, you'll have over twice the cash to throw around.
6: I can wait.
5: Hey, what caused that?
4: What in blink?
5: Hawk, them stones didn't slide without somebody was there to start them.
6: No, they just...
4: Shut up. Maybe it's just some animal. Stay here, I'll have a look.
6: Yell out if you see anything.
4: There is somebody! Come running!
7: Where'd the sound come from?
8: Didn't get hit, did you, Hawk?
6: That must have been it.
8: That one came so close I could hear it whistle.
4: I seen the flash. Came from over there. Come on after the pole cab.
8: Hawk, hold on. Hold on, we've been tricked.
4: What's that?
8: That masked fella back there at camp. He's into your saddlebag.
6: Them shots was just to draw us away.
4: Get away from there! He's got the cash. Shoot the pole cab down.
8: He's stuck on into the brush.
7: The cash and all.
4: We can get him. He's afoot. Aim into the brush, fellas.
6: Over that way.
9: I'm warned. Stay back.
4: To blazes with him. Keep after him.
8: Oh, my hand.
7: He get you? He shot the gun right out of my hand.
4: I'll fix him up. Get him myself. Oh!
6: My gosh, he done the same to Hawk.
8: Hey, that's what I call real shooting.
7: We'll have to rush him all to once.
4: No. Hold on.
7: But if he gets...
4: Don't you see the way he went? He's trapped. Behind him's a canyon. He can't get down it.
6: Yeah, but the river.
4: If he tries to swim it, we can pick him off just as easy as hitting the side of a barn.
8: And the only other way out...
4: is right past us. Take it easy, fellas. Why get hurt? If we can't do nothing else, we'll starve the polecat out.
0: The curtain falls on the first act of our Lone Ranger story. Before the next exciting scenes, please permit us to pause for just a few moments.

0: Now to continue our story. The masked man, threading his way through the brush, saw Tonto coming toward him.
1: Tonto. They cut us off from the horses. We're trapped.
2: Oh, that bad.
1: Well, we have the cash and no way to get out with it from what I can see. Let's have a look. Perhaps there's something we haven't noticed that'll give us a chance. There's a clearing. The river's just beyond.
2: Maybe feller follows.
1: I doubt it. I gave them something to think about when I shot the gun from their hands. They won't risk their necks unless it's necessary.
2: Oh, that's right.
1: Well, let's have a look here. See?
2: Not bad.
1: As soon as we got 10 feet out from the bank, we'd be in full view. If we reached the other side alive, it'd be a miracle. As for the canyon, that's out of the question. I've never been above it before, but I've ridden through it. I remember it well enough. A straight drop, lined by loose shale.
2: Then get us.
1: Not without a fight. Well, let's get back to the brush again, Tata. I think we'll climb that rise over there. We'll be in plain sight here. Might be best to head back for them without letting ourselves be seen or heard. Hope for the chance to break through them. What happened, Tonto? Twist your ankle?
2: Oh, ankle, all right. Me step on log. Log cave in.
1: It's rotted. It isn't as safe as it looks. Come on, Whit.
2: What matter?
1: Log. That log. Tonto, I'm not so sure we're trapped after all.

0: Hawkins stationed his men in positions commanding every possible avenue of escape. They held these positions patiently enough for the first hour, but when they were well into the second, they began to get impatient.
1: Slash! What in blazes do you think you're doing?
2: Oh, just shooting at a bird sitting atop that there log floating over there in the river. What's the matter? Ain't we supposed to make no noise?
1: Didn't you see how that masked man could shoot?
2: Oh, shucks.
1: You'll get your fool head blown off one of these days. Why do you think I put you there? Done it so you couldn't be seen. The masked fella sneaked back. He'd know right where you're sitting.
2: I didn't mean nothing by it.
1: Neither did the fella looked into the barrel of his gun and pulled the trigger. He was just looking to see if it was loaded or not.
3: But how long we gonna stay here, Hawk? Are we ever gonna do nothing?
1: You'll get action fast enough if they make a break for it.
4: I'd rather go in after him.
1: All right, Link, just go right ahead. We find you afterwards, we'll bury you.
4: Just the same, if we was to all of us go...
1: We'd still be running a risk that ain't needed. You fellas follow my orders. Have you got notions I ain't boss here no more?
3: Well, we ain't questioning that.
1: You better not be.
2: Well, I can sit with the best of them if I have to. But I'm here to say I sure don't like it.
1: Who cares what you like? Keep your eyes peeled, your mouth shut, or pack your war bags and get.
4: Oh, no, Hawk.
1: That's all I gotta say. I want that masked fella and the cash he stole. And no fools like you are gonna stop me from getting both.
0: Ever since Sam Whitby had realized it was none other than the Lone Ranger he had ordered from his place, he'd blamed himself for the mistake. In the cafe at Millfield, he told his friends the whole story.
5: And there I was talking smart to him and taking him for a crook. But maybe if I'd played my cards right, he would have helped me out. Fellas, I ought to be took outside and kicked from one end of Main Street to the other.
6: Gosh, the Lone Ranger. You sure it was him, Sam?
5: I'd stake my oath on it. Sat his saddle just as straight as any Texas Ranger ever seen. Fact, I've heard stories hint he was one once.
6: That ain't proof that
5: he called the engine with him Tonto, didn't he? If you don't know Tonto's the handle of that engine part of his, then you don't know nothing.
6: We could have called a redskin that just to fool you.
5: Yeah. And I suppose you'll find horses like that and he was riding free for the asking. You never seen nothing like that horse. So big and powerful looking, you couldn't hardly believe it at first. And with a look in his eye like he savvied every least thing was going on. A human look, that's what he had.
6: If he didn't look smarter than some of the humans in here right now, I wouldn't claim much for him.
5: Ain't nothing to laugh at. A man could kill to own a horse like that. Yes, sir, that ain't no joke. Why, sitting atop that horse and knowing he was yours would it'd make even a dried-up old fossil like me think he was something special. And by thunder, that horse would make me something special.
3: Then it was the Lone Ranger you met up with, Sam, and no mistake. I've heard just the same thing.
7: To think of standing there sassing him. Sam, I'll bet you feel like about 2 cents.
5: With holes plugged through him.
6: Gosh, if he only had been willing to help you out.
5: Not a chance after all I said.
6: Well, didn't you say he mentioned something about seeing you again, Sam?
5: Sure, and that's just what I'm scared of. Why would he be wanting to look me up a second time, lessen it was to get even for the sass I'd give him? No, sirree, gents. I had my chance and threw it over. If I see him again, it'll be just my bad luck.
0: Hawk had been able to control his men throughout the daylight hours, but as darkness began to fall, they threatened mutiny. Slash, contrary to orders, left his post and confronted his leader.
2: Hawk, I'm through. I've had all the waiting I can stand and all I'm going to stand. If you don't like it, it can't be helped. And that's the way it is.
1: You loco idiot.
2: Yeah? Well, ask the other fellas if they don't feel the same. Maybe you're the boss, but we got some rights.
1: You want to go in there after him?
2: Well...
1: After I pointed out how he might drill half of us before we got him?
2: Shucks, I don't hanker to get drilled any more than the next fella. But neither do I feel like sitting like a bump on a log for about 24 hours.
3: She's right, Hawk.
1: So you're talking up, too.
4: As long as everybody's declaring himself, I might as well join in. Slash said just what I've been thinking.
1: If I didn't have no more brains than you fellas, I'd have been hung 10 years ago.
3: This ain't a case of hanging. It's a case of doing nothing with nothing to show for it.
2: And besides, Hawk, after it's cleared dark, how do we know we'll be able to see him if he makes a break for it? What if he swims to the river, huh? It ain't easy to see a man again in water at night.
1: Then you all say we should rush him, huh?
3: Ain't there no better way?
2: There ought to be something we could do.
1: You won't wait. You're scared to go after him. What do you want to do? Run away? Hand him that cash to keep?
4: No.
1: And what do you...
3: Fellas, I got an idea. It'll work. I'll bet you anything it'll work.
2: What's got into you?
1: If there's anything worth hearing, let's have it.
3: The brush.
8: The underbrush runs almost to the river. Get matches and set it afire. How's the masked fella going to get away from that? He'll have to make a break for it and show himself where we can see him, or stay in that little clearing by the bank of the river. And when the brush is all burnt away, he'll be in plain sight anyhow.
2: Doggone. Why couldn't somebody have thought of that before?
4: What do you think, Hawk? Sounds all right to me.
1: Right. Get matches. Start the fire the whole way along here.
2: All right.
1: Wind's just right. The brush is dry and she'll blaze like kindling. Then when it's started, keep your hands on your guns and don't miss a trick. We're shooting them down on sight.
2: All right. Come on, boys.
0: The outlaws lost no time putting their scheme into effect. Matches were hastily lit and applied to the surrounding brush. The flames spread slowly at first, then more rapidly, burning always more fiercely until finally they made a roaring inferno, gashing their glow far across the night-shadowed wilderness. When their work was done and the flames were racing toward the river, the outlaws waited tensely for the Lone Ranger to make his appearance. They stood with guns ready and...
1: Don't give him no chance to surrender! Don't give him a chance to put up a fight! Leak! Hi, Leak!
4: I'm right here. What do you want?
1: You keep your eye on the river. Might still try to swim it.
4: If he does, he's a corner.
1: Slash!
2: Yeah?
1: The flames ain't so high on your side. It's likely where he'll make his break. Don't let him get by.
9: Not if I have to empty both guns into him. Didn't worry about us over here, none at all.
1: Good.
7: Gosh, look at that fire burning. I wouldn't be on the other side of him for twice the cash he stole from us.
1: Keep watch, fellas. He's gonna make a break. He'll have to be soon. Or he won't have no more hide left on him than a barbecued steer.
0: The Lone Ranger did not appear. The fire marched steadily toward the river, and then reaching its goal,

0: Lone Ranger did not appear. The fire marched steadily toward the river, and then, reaching its goal, slowly burned itself out. When the ground had cooled enough to be crossed, the puzzled outlaws began to search for the masked man.
1: Doggone if that ain't a funny thing.
2: I sure can't figure it.
3: Maybe he was burnt.
2: Who's going to stand still and let a fire get at him when he's got a chance to get away from it?
3: Well, the smoke might have smothered him.
4: Link, if he got away, there's no one here to be blamed but you.
3: Huh? Me? How do you figure that?
4: He couldn't have got away except by the river. It was your job to watch the river. You wasn't watching like I told you.
3: Oh, that's so funny, Barney. Well, doggone, I never took my eyes off the river, even for one second. You can't blame this on me. It ain't no more my fault than anybody else's.
1: Well, so anyhow, whether he was burned or got away, we're out the cash.
2: Yeah, if we'd gone right after him at the first...
4: I didn't notice you so blame anxious to go after him at the first or any other time.
2: Well, just the same, it was what we should have done.
3: I say he couldn't have got away. It just ain't possible. Hey, maybe...
4: Maybe what?
3: The cliff where the canyon is. Why couldn't he have fixed a rope somehow and hung over the side? He could be there now,
4: In the first place, he was a foot, never had no rope.
3: Yeah, that's so.
4: And in the second place, I looked there already. He's gone, that's all there is to it.
5: Come on, Silver! You hear that?
3: Huh?
5: Listen.
6: Hurry, old fellow, hurry!
5: What the? Horseman, sounds like a posse.
4: They must be close to our camp already. Come on, run for it, they get us cut off just like we had the masked man.
3: We'll never make it.
2: There they are, you can see them.
7: Stand where you are, you dirty
5: crooks,
7: or get what you got coming.
5: What do we do?
4: Fight it out.
2: But there are too many for us.
5: Look, look there. The one in the lead, the hombre in the white horse. It's the masked man.
4: Up with your hands.
2: I surrender.
5: Don't shoot.
8: We're doing the sheriff's work for him and taking you rattlers to jail.
7: Round them up, fellas.
4: Wait, hold on. You there.
9: Well?
4: We had you trapped. You couldn't have got away. But you did, and I'd like to know how.
9: How it was done?
4: You must have had wings.
10: He had something better than wings. He had the sense to see a way out when he stumbled on it.
9: Huh? Hawk, what Sam means is that Tonto stumbled on it.
3: Stumbled?
9: Exactly. He stumbled on a log.
2: A log? What are you getting at?
9: Tonto and I escaped by the river.
4: There. Just as I told you, Link. It was your fault. You didn't keep watch.
3: Oh, but
9: wait until I finished. We escaped by the river in broad daylight.
2: You couldn't have.
9: Over the log over which Tonto had stumbled. It had rotted, and we hollowed out the inside. We moved it into the river and got beneath it. There was an airspace in which we could breathe. We were entirely concealed.
4: Well, I'll be hogtied.
9: Once we thought we weren't going to make it. One of your men fired at the log. We thought you'd discovered our trick.
2: The log you mean must have been the one floating by when I fired at the bird perched on it.
9: We couldn't tell why you'd fired. Anyway, we got beyond you, picked up our horses, and rode to town, bringing these men back with us.
2: I wish I'd known you was under there.
10: But you didn't. So there ain't much now that you can do about it.
1: Excepting to come along peaceful and take your medicine.
10: The more I think of how the masked fella fooled these fellas, the more I got to laugh.
8: Yeah? Well, Sam, it looks to me like he fooled you, too.
10: Huh?
8: You was a doggone sure the masked fella was mad at you. And then he brought back your cash.
10: Shucks, ain't a word of truth in it. Me think the masked fella was put out by anything I said? Sure. Anybody fool enough to think that just don't know the Lone Ranger.
6: Silver! How

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1: That music say?
2: Yes, sir, Amos. That music say, good health to all from Rexall, the stores with the orange and blue sign.
3: Yes, 10,000 independent Rexall druggists at the stores with the orange and blue sign bring you transcribed the Amos and Andy Show. Written by Joe Connolly and Bob Mosier, featuring Ernestine Wade, Johnny Lee, Amanda Randolph, Hal March, Joe Kearns, Jeff Alexander's music, yours truly, Harlow Wilcox, and starring radio's all-time favorites, Freeman Gosden and Charles Corral, Amos and Andy.
4: Good evening, ladies and gentlemen. I am Charles Corral. You know, I've had a lot of fun this week planning my Christmas shopping right in my own easy chair. I did it with the Rexall Christmas Color ad. 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
3: Well, the Kingfish's wife, Sapphire, has had a job for quite some time. She's in charge of over 30 stenographers at a large mail-order house over on Lenox Avenue. Mr. Parker, the manager of the mail-order house, has closed up the place from Friday till Tuesday because of the holidays. But this morning, on the first day of her vacation, Sapphire came down with a cold.
5: Oh, Mama, just look at me. My eyes is all watering and bloodshot. My lips is chapped and my cheeks is all hollow.
6: Oh, yes, Sapphire. That's a terrible cold you got.
7: Hey, what's going on in here?
6: George, just take a look at Sapphire.
7: Yeah, see you, Sapphire. What have you done to yourself? I ain't never seen you looking so good.
5: George, I got a cold. I think I caught a virus when me and Mama was out in the rain last week.
6: And I can't understand why I don't have it.
7: Well, Mama, there ain't no virus in the world if you get through that blubber of yours. That would be like trying to torpedo the USS Missouri. You was both pretty well pontooned around the waterline there.
5: Oh, George, I just feel terrible. I'm sick. I won't be able to go down to the office today.
7: Oh, the office? I thought that Mr. Parker, your boss, there, done... close the place for 3 days, give everybody a sabbatical leave.
5: Well, George, we got over 32 typewriters down there, and while we closed up, he wants me to send them out and have them cleaned and overhauled. I don't know what I'm going to do. Mr. Parker's going to be mad at me because he's a nut on efficiency.
6: There's only one thing to do. George is going to have to go down to the mail order house and send out them typewriters for you.
7: Now, wait a minute. I ain't going to do that.
5: George, you sent him out to the Acme typewriter service.
7: I still ain't going to do it.
5: George, Mr. Parker gave me the money to pay for him, $320 in cash.
7: I'll be delighted to take the job.
5: That's better, George. Now, here's the money. Tell the Acme company to have them typewriters back the first thing Tuesday morning.
7: $320 in cash. Look at that money there. That's a rule that would choke a horse.
6: Choke a horse? Well, watch your step, native dancer. And go start nibbling on it.
2: Well, Kingfish, we got most of these typewriters out here in the main office.
7: Yeah, thank you for helping me lug them out there, Andy. Getting them all in one pile, yeah? No. Sorry I ain't been able to help you more with the lifting, but I... got a little trouble with my back, you know.
2: Oh, you got the backache?
7: Yeah, I got what is known in medicinal circles as no liftitis. Doctor told me that I can't pick up nothing heavier than a cigar butt, that's all.
2: Well, this is the last
4: of the typewriters, Kingfish.
7: Yeah, put it right down there.
4: Yeah, I don't mind helping you, because I ain't seen much of you lately, you know?
7: Yeah, well, I can explain that to you, Andy. You see, we is on different social levels now.
4: We is, huh?
7: Yeah. It don't behoove a man with a steady working wife to mingle with the soup kitchen and the flop house set. I gotta hoove myself in the upper brackets like I is, you see.
4: Well, now that we got all the typewriters out here, who is this company you got to call up to have them cleaned and overhauled?
7: The Acme typewriter service, and they're kind of expensive, though. They charge $10 a typewriter.
4: Yeah. Say, that $320 show is a pile of money.
7: Yeah, you too.
4: Yeah, man, I ain't see that much green stuff since the night my gal got mad at me and hit me in the face with a Caesar salad.
7: Well, I better call up the Acme and have them come over here and get...
4: Yeah,
7: Hey,
4: wait a minute. Somebody at the door. I thought the office was closed up here.
7: Yeah, I wonder who that could be. Not gonna let him in. Yeah, sir, can I help you?
1: How do you do? How do you do?
7: No.
1: I'm a representative of the Jim Dandy Typewriter Service. Now, I hear on the grapevine that you have some typewriters to be cleaned.
7: Yeah, they're going out to the Acme Company. They're going to clean them, overhaul them.
1: Well, it's a fine company, neighbor. Nothing wrong with the Acme Company.
7: No.
1: I like the way they get back on their feet every time they go bankrupt. How much are they charging you?
7: Well, they're only going to charge $10 a typewriter.
1: $10? Say, oh, that is high. Tell you what, my friend, you know, I like you.
7: No.
1: I think I could shave our price to $7.
7: Yeah, well, I don't have nothing to do with
1: it. I could shave it to $5.
7: Yeah, well, like I say, my wife, five. Excuse me a minute, Mother. I want to talk to my friend here. My business. Miss Brown, come over here in my office. Will you step right over here?
4: What's the matter, Kingfish? Looking at your forehead there, you done broke out in one of them monetary sweats.
7: And the Sapphire say that the Acme is going to charge $10, and this fellow would do it for $5.
4: Yeah, I hear that.
7: Now, I don't know the exact figure on 32 typewriters, because I ain't got time to pro-rata the thing, but my instinct tells me that this kind of ratting going to make him mouse himself into a nice piece of cheese here. Back here.
4: Yeah, come on.
7: Mister, you said that because you like me, you're going to shave the price down to $5 a typewriter?
1: That is right.
7: Well, as long as we's all lathered up, yeah, I wonder if you could let the thing down to $3.
1: $3? It's a deal, my friend.
7: Oh, fine. Now, the only thing is they want the typewriters back Tuesday morning. Can you pick them up today?
1: Today? If there's no moon, I'll have the boys back the truck up in the alley about 9 o'clock tonight.
4: Excuse me for protruding here, mister, but you is going to pick up the typewriters at night?
1: That is right, my friend. That's the way we operate. You'd be surprised how sunlight can kill our business.
7: Fine. And that's $3 a piece. Now, let's see. 3 times 32, I figured.
1: To make it easy on you, my friend, I'll make it $150 even.
7: Oh, thank you. Thank you, sir. Hey, there you is, mister. Yeah, yeah. $150. There you is.
1: Thank you, my friend. Thank you. We'll pick him up later.
7: Yeah, wait just a minute now. In case I want to get in touch with you, where can I reach you?
1: Want to get in touch with me? Well, I'll just write my number here on this slip of paper. Hey, there you are. Just call any time after 10 and ask for Sam.
7: Oh, thank you, Mr. Sam. Thank you very much. Pleasure to do business with you. Good day.
1: Good day.
7: Nice fella.
4: Yeah. I wonder how come he wiped off the doorknob with his handkerchief on the way out.
7: Well, he's just probably superstitious, Andy. Oh, boy, look at that. Sapphire gave me $320 to get the typewriter clean, and I'm getting it done for $150.
4: Yeah, boy, that's some saving. Sapphire's going to be proud of you. That's going to be a nice packet for her boss, Mr. Parker, to pocket.
7: Man, you say something about somebody pocketing a packet?
4: Yeah, Mr. Parker.
7: Well, there's going to be some pocketing around here, but the pocket to packet is going to be pocketed. It ain't the same pocket that I think the packet is going to be pocketed in the first place.
4: What you getting at?
7: Well, to sum it up, Andy, when this whole mess is over, the only thing Mr. Parker's going to have in his pocket is lint. That's what he's

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1: Yes, and I made $170 profit on that typewriter deal. Pulled a smart one, didn't I, boy? Sapphire, I'll never be the wiser.
2: Yeah, well, I don't want to upset you none, Kingfish, but that fella Sam that picked up the typewriters with his truck, I was a little suspicious of him. That suit he was wearing, that looked like he got it along with $5 and a handshake from the warden.
1: You think so, Anna?
2: Yes, sir. That was a San Quentin herringbone if ever I seen one.
1: Now that you mention it, Andy, I didn't notice that Sam and his pal carried them typewriters out in sort of a lockstep, didn't they? Andy, where's the phone?
2: You gonna call the police?
1: Of course not, Andy. You're just gonna put in a call for Sam and inquire what time Tuesday he plans to deliver the typewriters back here. No. Phone call like that, you know, put our minds at ease.
2: Yeah, mind at ease. That's what we need, yes, sir.
1: Yeah, you make the call, Andy. All this talk about typewriters here... Then give me the Underwood twitch here. Look at now.
2: You want me to call Sam, huh?
1: Yeah, here's the number right here. On the slip of paper he gave us. I keep it in my pocket.
2: Okay.
1: Yeah, here he is. Mm-hmm. There, a little phone call. Put our minds at ease, you know it?
2: Sure will. Wait a minute. There's answering. Hello? I'd like to speak to Sam. What's that? Hold the phone.
1: What's the matter, Anna?
2: He said ain't no Sam there.
1: Andy, tell him you want Sam, the typewriter man.
2: Oh, yeah, yeah. Hello? Hey, mister, I want to speak to Sam, the typewriter man. What's that? Hold the phone.
1: What's the matter, Andy?
2: Listen, this is Schultz's delicatessen store. The man say he got ham, spam, jam, and lamb, but he ain't got no Sam.
1: Wait a minute. You was messing this thing up. Let me have the telephone there.
2: Okay, here you will.
1: Hello? Is this Atwater 471? Good. Now, why is you telling my friend that you is Schultz the Delicatessen when you know that you is the Jim Dandy typewriter company? Hold the phone.
2: What's the matter?
1: The man done swore at me in German.
2: Kingfish, when did this phone call start putting our minds at ease? That's what I want to know.
1: Hello, Mr. Schultz. Is you there? Mr. Schultz, is you sure that among the salami and the pastrami and the smoked herring, you ain't got no Sam around somewhere? He's a short fellow with a scar on his face. What's that? Well, did he come around? Oh, he just comes around and used the phone. He left yesterday. What? Then took a quick trip to Mexico with a truck full of typewriters. Thank you, Mr. Schultz. Thank you, sir. Yeah, sir. If I was ever in the market for some sauerbraten, I'll call on you. Yeah, sir.
2: That Jim Dandy man is a crook, huh?
1: Oh, me, Andy. You know what? The fella done went off with 32 typewriters from the mail order house.
2: Yeah, well, what are you going to do, Kingfish?
1: Andy, there's only one thing I can do. I'm going to go home and get that $170, and I'm going to get out of town before Sapphire and her mama find out what I done.
2: Yeah, that's the stuff. Where's the money now?
1: Well, I got it here in... my super-secret hiding place in the back bedroom up at the apartment. Mm-hmm. So long, boy. I'll write you from California. It's either this or jail.
2: Yeah, well, be careful, Kingfish, because if Sapphire and that bulldog mama of hers ever find out what you done, by the time they get through with it, the police is going to be able to book you in 4 different precincts.
1: lucky for me that nobody's home. Now to get that $170 from my secret hiding place. Sapphire see me in this back room, though, she's gonna get suspicious. Well, first I'll move the dresser out of the way. Now I'll pull up this carpet where it's tacked down. Then I'll pull up this board in the floor here. Now I'll get my hand right under the pipe there and get out the coffee can. There we are. Now I'll take the lid off. No money here. Nothing but this piece of paper. Let me see what it say. I say, don't tear up the floor, we found it. Signed, Mama. Oh, that horrible woman. She got a nose for money like a hog has for swill. A fella can't even...
3: There he is in here, daughter. We done caught the weasel red-handed.
4: All right, George, where'd you get that $170?
1: Well, the thing is, I know you, would you believe me if I said...
4: We would not.
3: George Stevens, where did that money come from?
1: Well, now, you see, I've been saving it out of my lunch money, and I wanted to buy you a nice Christmas present. It's a little nest egg that I've been sitting on.
3: Well, you can get off the nest, you old rooster. We used that money to pay the rent this afternoon.
4: Did you send them typewriters out to the Acme typewriter place like I told you to do?
1: Well, no, I've been busy, honey. I'm going to do it the first thing in the morning. That's what I'm going to do.
4: Well, you better. You want me to lose my job?
3: Sapphire, I tell you, he's up to something. I don't know what it is, but watch your step, Baldy.
1: Well, there's only one thing to do. Call the mortuary and have him come up and fit me for that knotty pine top coat, that's it.

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2: Oh, me, somehow I gotta have 32 typewriters down at the mail order house when it opens 2 in the morning. There's only one person left for me to turn to, and that's my lawyer, Algonquin J. Calhoun. And here's his office. Say, Calhoun, can I see you about something?
3: Well, Kingfish, come on in.
2: Calhoun, I tried to call you on the phone last night, but you wasn't in. Where was you?
3: Who, me? I was up to my new gal's house. Yes, yeah, she's quite a gal, Kingfish. Yes, yeah, she got a hobby, raising dogs. Must have 12 or 14 dogs running around the place.
2: She do, huh?
3: Yeah. Last night we was sitting close together on the sofa. I reached over and turned out the light and then reached out for her and give a great big kiss. Man, what a nice warm kiss that was. But she turned the lights on and there I was kissing a French poodle.
2: French poodle?
3: Yeah, but that didn't stop me. I reached over and turned out the lights again and then reached for her again. Ooh, this time I got a real sweet one. She turned the lights on, and there I was kissing an Irish setter. I didn't quit though, no, sir, man. I must have turned them lights on and off about 5 times before I got around to her. Put her back here tonight, Kingfish.
2: You is, huh?
3: Yeah, man. There's a lot of good smooching up there.
2: Now, look, Calhoun, what I want to tell you last night is that I is in trouble.
3: Yeah.
2: You see, I got mixed up in a crooked deal, and I got to have 32 typewriters by 2 in the morning.
3: Well, now, let me see here. You know, when my brother was in school, he once got a typewriter free.
2: Free? How'd he do that?
3: Well, he only needed it for a month, and so he got a typewriter on a 30-day free trial and then took it back. You know, that's the way they sell typewriters. You read the ads, you know.
2: 30-day free trial. Well, I couldn't, it wouldn't, Calhoun, I think I got a hold of something here.
3: Now, wait a minute, Jack Kingfish, wait a minute. Ain't nobody gonna give you 32 typewriters on no free trial.
2: That's the only chance I got. There's a big typewriter store over on the boulevard.
3: Mm.
2: But I gonna need some help. Could you come over there with me, Calhoun?
3: Not right now, Kingfish. I got something important to do.
2: Yeah, well, what you got to do? I'll get Annie to go with me, I guess. What's so important you can't go?
3: I got to go see my cousin Murgatroyd.
2: Murgatroyd, the bebop hipster?
3: Yeah.
2: Yeah, how is that boy?
3: Oh, he's fine. He's playing with a band over in the Green Hornet nightclub.
2: Oh, the Green Hornet.
3: Yeah, and man, there's something exciting happened up there last night. There's the old Murgatroyd hooked up his electric guitar to one of them high-tension wires by mistake.
2: High tension wire.
3: Yeah, and he didn't even know about it till he started to play. The leader gives a downbeat, and Murgatroyd hit one of them hot licks, and that high voltage knocked him 20 feet in the air.
2: Holy mackerel, was he hurt?
3: Not Murgatroyd. He come down off the ceiling, turned to the trombone player and said, "Man, who makes these crazy arrangements?"

0: Boy, Kingfish, they got a lot of typewriters in this store, ain't they? Look at here.
1: Yeah, now remember, back me up in everything I say. Here come the man to wait on us now.
0: Uh-oh. I don't like his looks. He looked like a fellow that once repossessed an Essex car on me.
2: May I help you?
1: Well, we was just strolling by, and we happened to notice your sign in the window there, the one that say 30-day free trial on any typewriter. That's the deal on buying a typewriter here, ain't it?
2: That's right. All our typewriters are sold on that basis.
1: Fine. We'll take 32 of them.
2: 32?
0: Yes, sir. We write a lot of letters.
2: Well, that free trial is always applied on just one typewriter. I'm afraid we couldn't do it on 32.
1: Well, why not? What is the difference if one person gets 32 typewriters or if 32 people each get one typewriter?
2: Well, it's just... Well, actually, there's no difference, but I just don't like it.
1: Well, it's a good deal for you, mister. Think of all the bookkeeping you'll save.
0: Yeah, not only that, if something goes wrong, you only got one fellow to throw in the clink. You see, you ain't got to jam up the jailhouse with 32 people.
2: Well, you're right. I'll get the typewriter. Whoops, what happened here?
1: Now, look, mother, say on the window, 30-day free trial on any typewriter. Now, we want 32 typewriters.
2: Well, I guess if that's our offer, we'll have to stick to it. Naturally, we require a $50 deposit on each machine.
1: Well, now, just a minute here, mother. How can it be a free trial if we're going to pay you $50?
2: Well, you don't understand. That's just a deposit. At the end of 30 days, if you're dissatisfied with the machines, we'll cheerfully refund your money.
1: Well, if that's all that's bothering you, you got nothing to worry about. We is dissatisfied right now.
0: Yeah, that's right. We hates everything in the joint.
2: Well, look, you can't take the typewriters without a deposit. That way, you'd have the typewriters and we'd have nothing.
1: Yeah, but at the end of 30 days, when we is dissatisfied... We're going to bring the typewriters back. Then you're going to have the typewriters and we're going to have nothing. Ain't that right?
2: Well, yes.
1: Oh, there you is. Turnabout is fair play.
0: Yeah, and another thing, you get your nothing now. We got to wait 30 days for ours.
1: You're going to be happy with nothing in the end. You might as well be happy with it with nothing now.
0: Yeah.
2: Of course, you're right. Well, I'll get the typewriters out. Oops, you've done it to me again.
1: Something wrong, mister? Now, wait a minute.
2: Now, look, before you fellows go on, I'd like to tell you something. A few years ago, I worked too hard. I had a nervous breakdown. I just went all to pieces. My nerves were so bad, I had the delusion I was a parrot. I had to see a psychiatrist every day for 6 months. But he finally cured me.
1: But that's nice. Yeah.
2: But if you two don't get out of here, do you know where I'm going to be at 6 o'clock tonight?
1: No, sir, where?
2: Perched on the psychiatrist's couch asking for crackers.
0: Yeah. Come on. We got enough trouble without getting messed up in no parrots. Come on.
1: Well, Emmy, you say the Kingfish done, got out of that typewriter mess, huh?
0: Oh, yeah, Amos. The Kingfish done sold his car, cashed in his insurance policies, and hocked everything he owns. And he got enough money to buy a 32 second-hand typewriter.
1: Oh, me? Tell me this. Why didn't he go to the police and report the robbery? He knows the man hangs out around that Schultz's delicatessen. Maybe he got back from Mexico.
0: Oh, no, Amos. The Kingfish can't go to the police. Because then Sapphire had found out that he didn't send him to the Acme Company like he was supposed to.
1: Yeah, that's right. And of course, if he'd have done what he was supposed to do in the first place, this would have never happened. Where's the Kingfish now?
0: Well, he went on home. It cost him a lot of money, but at least the typewriters is up there now. And when the mail order house opens Tuesday, Sapphire will never know what happened.
1: Dear, I'm home.
3: You come in here, George Stevens. Me and Mama wants to talk to you.
4: Yeah, what are you trying to do, you bum?
3: Did my daughter find?
4: What do you mean?
5: We figured something was up when we found that money you was hiding. So I got out of bed and we went down to the mail order house an hour ago.
3: Yeah, and our suspicions were right.
4: Well, now, wait a minute.
5: Yes, you never did send them typewriters out to be cleaned. So Mama and me had to send them out ourselves.
4: Oh, I think it was something else. You sent them out to the Acme Company, huh?
5: No, they couldn't take them, George. But I happened to find this name and phone number in your coat pocket. A man named Sam answered, and the Jim Dandy Typewriter Service picked up the 32 typewriters half an hour ago.
4: No, no.

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Tonight, a pattern for terror.

0: I am the Whistler, and I know many things, for I walk by night. I know many strange tales hidden in the heart of men and women who have stepped into the shadows. Yes, I know the nameless terrors of which they dare not speak. A kaleidoscope is a simple instrument, a toy, made of a tube with a few mirrors and bits of colored glass, nothing more. Yet when you revolve it slowly, an unending series of complicated patterns appear. Always changing, never the same. On this midnight of December 10th, 1944, the mind of Ted Stratton, as it struggles for consciousness, is like a kaleidoscope. One of the patterns is this.
1: Hello, darling.
0: Norma's party at her house, high on the hill in Marin County, looking down on San Rafael and San Francisco Bay. And Larry Craig, handsome, talented Larry, playing Chopin waltzes on the piano. Pleasant pattern, Ted. Bright reds and yellows, sparkling, cheerful. And with Norma at your side, complete. But the design's starting to change. The reds and yellows are fading. And deep blues and purples are creeping in.
1: Ted Stratton, you're being entirely ridiculous.
2: Ridiculous, my foot. This is the first time, Norma. I'm getting a little tired of it.
1: What are you trying to say?
2: I'm simply suggesting that your relationship with your virtuoso friend in there is slightly more intimate than pupil and teacher.
1: Ted!
2: Been going on for weeks, hasn't it?
1: You know what you're saying.
2: Sure. Why don't you tell me? Why don't you come right out and spill it? It was all a big mistake getting engaged. That's me, Stratton, the mistake. No runs, no hits, one error.
1: Ted, you're drunk.
2: So what? What else can I do? Can't play the piano like Mr. Craig? Gotta do something?
1: You have to shout?
2: Yes.
1: You can make a bigger fool of yourself by walking in there and telling everybody. Yes, why don't you do it upright? Make a real party out of it.
2: You know, that's an idea.
0: A deeper pattern, Ted. Deep blues and purples. And the green tinge of jealousy mixed with the sound of party talk and the taste of champagne. The kaleidoscope in your mind slowly turns and the pattern gets still darker. Norma's party for you. And there she is again, at Ted's side, gazing at him like a crooner struck Bobby Soxer as he plays. Pattern turns red.
2: Shut up, Craig! I could kill you, Craig. Do you hear me? I could kill you.

0: blackness, no colors, no pattern. It's cool, quiet, except for the monotonous moan of the foghorn down at the point near San Quentin Prison. Cool, peaceful. The fog has turned to a drizzle, and it feels good on your head. Clears your mind, takes away the nagging ache. Open your eyes, Ted. 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
1: Where am I?
0: Black, swirling fog. Everything black. 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It's almost raining. You're wet and cold. Raise your head. A hot knife jabs at me. Breathe in that cool air and try again. You're in an automobile. A string of yellow lights over to the left, wavering like a clothesline in a high wind, finally settles into... Yes, Ted, you must have stopped here on the way home from Norma's party.
1: Party? Yeah, party. What am I doing here? The car, who's... Larry's. I'm in Larry's car.
0: Alone in Larry's open convertible. Remember, Larry? You could kill him. It's just what you said, wasn't it? You could kill him.
1: Where's Larry? You gotta find Larry. Go back. Go back to Norma's. No. Wait a minute. Not yet. Better check first. Telephone.
0: Down the highway, a half mile, Martinelli's Roadhouse. You can call her from there. She'll probably laugh and tell you Larry is pacing the floor, wondering what happened to his car.

0: What do you want to drink?
1: Oh, I think I'll have a daiquiri, darling.
2: Oh.
0: Come on, Leona.
2: That man, he...
3: What'll you have, mister?
0: Mind if I use your telephone?
3: Yeah, go right ahead.
0: Thanks.
3: Sorry. Around the corner to the right. This is the house phone.
0: Oh, okay.

0: Hello?
1: Hello, Norma. Never mind that. Tell me. Where's Larry?
0: Why, isn't he with you?
1: What do you mean?
0: I thought he was. He left right after you did.
1: He left?
0: Naturally. What else could he do after that horrible thing? You must have been out of your mind.
1: Tell me exactly what happened, Norma.
0: I don't want to discuss it.
1: You've got to.
0: You have a lot of apologizing to do, Ted Stanton.
1: That's not important now.
0: Well, maybe not to you, but... What have you done?
1: Norma, will you please tell me what happened?
0: Well, after you said all those terrible things right in front of everybody about wanting to kill him, you grabbed your hat and walked out. You just stood around looking embarrassed and...
1: How long after I left?
0: You must have seen him down at the highway.
1: I must have seen him down by the highway?
0: Ted, where are you? Hello? Oh, Ted. Hello? Operator.
1: I must have seen him down by the highway.
2: Signal. Signal. What's in a name? The name Signal. Well, for instance, Signal Oil Company sponsors the Whistler. In addition, for 14 years, the name Signal has stood for the finest petroleum products that money can buy. But most important today, Signal Go Farther Gasoline is helping Western drivers stretch their gas stamps. For it's true, you still go as far as before the war with Signal. And I'll tell you why. You see, modern gasolines are composed of many ingredients, each of which does a specific job. For instance, the very volatile, highest octane components, such as isopentane, give pep and anti-knock. And these are the ingredients reserved for war. That's why Signal Oil Company frankly admits no gasoline today can give you all the brilliant performance you found in pre-war Signal gasoline, and which you'll enjoy again in even further improved Signal post-war gasoline. But other ingredients give mileage. And these components are still in the famous Signal formula. In fact, additional new hydrocarbons rich in mileage have even been added. That's why more and more wise drivers who keep track of their mileage are finding it's as true today as before the war. You do go farther with Signal gasoline. And now, back to the Whistler.

0: Ted Stratton stands in the telephone booth of the roadhouse for over a minute, receiver in hand, staring dully at the phone dial, trying to think, trying to remember what happened after he left Norma's party. Nothing, no dice. Just the red rage at Larry before he walked out, then blackness, a blank, until he opened his eyes in Larry's car parked at the edge of the highway.
1: Norma says I left, and Larry left right after me. Just after, in front of everybody, I said I wanted to kill him. It's impossible. I couldn't have.
0: But that's not what you told everybody, is it, Ted? That's the one thing you do remember. You could kill him.
2: No!
0: Easy, Ted. That's only your reflection in the big mirror on the wall. No wonder they jumped when you walked into the bar. Clothes torn to shreds, an ugly gash over your right eye. Larry must have been tougher than you figured. Look at your right hand, Ted, swollen up like a bunch of bananas. Better get out of here.
3: Guy, I tell you, I know. I don't know what he looks like, but... call you back. Well, get your call through okay, brother?
1: Yeah, thanks.
3: Just a minute. You look like you could use a drink.
1: Thanks, no, I...
4: Hello.
1: What?
3: That's Rose. Sings with the band weekends. Maybe I can set you both up, huh?
4: Oh, that would be a swell idea, Mr.
1: Sorry, I'm in a hurry.
4: Oh, don't be that way.
3: He's just playing hard to get. Come on, pal. I feel generous. This one's on the house.
4: He doesn't do that for everyone. How about...
1: I gotta go, I tell you.
4: Oh, just one.
1: Get out of my way. Let me go.
2: You better push me.
1: Hey! What are you doing?
2: Nothing at all!
1: Tire. Let the air out of the tire. It's trying to stall me. No time. Fix it later. I gotta go.
0: They're onto it already. You're sure of it. You can see tomorrow morning's headlines. Body found on highway. Attacked by unknown assailant. Police searching Marin County for murderer. That's why the bartender was wise, trying to stall you. Lucky you caught part of that phone call he was making. Thought that flat tire would stop you today. Can't go much farther, though. It's in shreds already. Look, the service station down at the junction. Gotta take a chance. You're lucky. No customers.
5: Yes, sir?
1: Got a flat tire.
5: Yeah, so I see.
1: I gotta change it in a hurry. Could you help?
5: Sure, got the dolly right here. Have it off in a jiffy.
1: I'll help you.
5: Here we go. There.
1: Now, I'll get the tire on.
5: Good.
1: Let me see, where did it...
5: There it is on the floor under the steering wheel. Must have been using it tonight, huh?
1: Yeah, I guess so.
0: Pick it up, Ted. The feel of it in your hand. Familiar, isn't it? Part of that hazy pattern in your mind. You have used it tonight, positive. You can feel it in your right arm, swinging the iron bar hard through the air, landing with a sickening thud on someone's head. There's no doubt anymore.
5: You must have been crazy to run on a tire like that. Good one, too. Plenty of tread left. Ain't fit for the junk heap now, though.
1: I was alone on the highway. I didn't have a jacket.
5: Yeah, alone? Couldn't have waited long. Every cop in the county's on the road tonight. They'd give you a hand, you know.
1: What did you say?
5: Why, cops. Must be 1,000 of them tonight, passing by the station. Won't say nothing about what's up, but I can tell they're looking for someone.
1: They're looking for someone, huh?
5: Yeah, a lot like the night they escaped over San Quentin a few years back.
1: Yeah, maybe so. Can you hurry a little?
5: Yeah, sure. Say, where are you going?
1: San Francisco.
5: Good. I'll ride across the bridge with you.
1: Who?
5: Hello, officer. Just fixing up the man's tire. Be ready in a shake. I didn't mean to scare you, buddy. McGregor, State Patrol. Left my partner around the corner in the car. Got to pick up another one to San Francisco. Okay?
1: Well, I don't know.
5: Well, you said you were going to San Francisco, didn't you?
1: I meant that... Okay. I'm going to San Francisco.
5: Nice night for ducks.
1: Yeah, kind of wet.
5: Due to bust loose with some real rain any minute. Say, you ever thought of putting that top up?
1: Huh? Oh, yeah, the top.
5: Now, this is one of them fancy automatic ones, isn't it?
1: Yeah, automatic.
5: Well, how about putting it up?
1: Well, it doesn't work. It's broken.
5: Oh? Huh. Pull into that toll plaza for a second, will you? I want to check with the boys.
6: Yeah, sure.
7: Hello, Mac. Wet enough for you?
5: Yeah.
7: I was just...
5: Who's this? Guy's giving me a ride into town. Left Charlie with a patrol car. Gonna pick up another one at headquarters.
7: I see. Come into the toll room a second, will you? Something I'd like you to look at.
5: Sure. I'll be right with you, buddy.
0: This ought to be it, Ted. You can see them in the glass-enclosed toll room looking at a paper, then at you arguing about something. Maybe you can run for it. No. Look at that motorcycle cop up in front. He's looking at you, too. And there must be five of them behind you, all waiting. Well, don't sit there and shake. Do something. Wipe the seat off. Anything. Ought to be a rag in the glove compartment. There. Now what? Oh, here's your coal. Get that blanket out of the back seat. Your heart stops cold, then races like a trip hammer. There, under the blanket, in back, huddled on the floor, is a body. A foot with the gray suede black leather shoes sticking out from under the blanket.
7: Wait a minute, Mac.
5: All right, you can see for yourself. Well?
7: Huh. You're right, Mac.
5: Sure.
7: Wrong guy.
5: Okay, see you in an hour or so. Come on, buddy, let's get going.
1: Yeah, okay.
5: Sorry about that last. Eddie's a new man.
1: Eddie? What do you mean?
5: Well, the guy at the plaza. New guy. Got the jitters, you know.
1: Oh, yeah.
5: Seems like everybody's got the jitters tonight. You stopped at Martinelli's about a half hour ago, didn't you?
1: Yeah. Had to make a phone call.
5: Well, Martinelli's got the jitters, too. Called headquarters about you.
1: Me? How come?
5: Ollie happened to know we were after a big duck tonight. Thought you were it. So did Eddie. Just like I've been telling the chief, you only ask for trouble when you tip off the amateur.
1: Say you're after someone?
5: Yeah.
1: Who?
5: I was just saying it don't pay to tip off the amateurs. Hey, pick it up a little, will you? I'm getting wet. Maybe this blanket in the back...
1: Wait a minute, no.
5: What was that?
1: Nothing.
0: That was close. The other blanket on top of the seat, remember? And he didn't look down. It can't last much longer, Ted. You're ready to drive the car off the road, anything, but you haven't a chance on the Golden Gate Bridge. Cops at both ends and 200 feet down to the water on either side.
3: That crazy idiot! Follow him!
1: Huh?
3: Hurry up! That car! He must have been doing 70! We can catch him at the toll station.
5: That's good for 30 days. He's got to slow up for the toll station.
1: He's going right through.
3: Follow him. We might catch him at the signal.
0: Maybe this is your chance, Ted. You'll get him out of the car anyway while he's writing out the ticket. Your luck's holding out.
8: I know. What up there? Tangled with that truck at the intersection. Slow down. I'm going to teach that guy a lesson. Pull up here. Okay. I better get out your side. Up against the pole.
5: Stick around.
9: All right, everybody. One side. Who's the driver of this car? All right, all right.
0: It's your only chance, Ted. Mingle with the crowd for a minute, 2 minutes, three. He's busy now, taking names and numbers, writing out citations.
9: Don't argue with me.
5: When you passed us on the bridge, you were doing 70. You're plenty lucky nobody was killed.
9: Why, I'd just as soon hang 20 years for manslaughter on your neck and swat a fly.
5: Now, don't give me any more back talk. You can save it for the judge.
0: He's forgotten about you, Ted. Ease back toward the car now. He can't see you with people crowding around him. There you are. All set now. Get everything ready. Once you step on that starter, you'll have to move fast. Okay, the switch.
1: The keys. Where are the keys? I had them. I left
5: them. Gone somewhere, buddy?
1: Nowhere.
5: Shut up. Jerry!
10: Yeah, Mac?
5: Take over, will you? I gotta get down to the station.
10: Okay.
5: All right, get going. Here's the keys. I don't play hunches very often, but when I do, I'm usually right. Start the car.
1: Listen, I'm late now.
5: It'll be funny late tonight, brother. You know, there could be a million reasons why you've got an egg on your noggin. Black eye, torn clothes. There might even be a reason why you ain't even got a registration on the steering wheel. Maybe it ain't back from Sacramento. Maybe you just bought the car. Maybe you lost it. Okay, so I pass them up.
1: Listen, officer, you're right. It isn't my car. It belongs to a friend of mine. Girl in San Rafael, Norma Schaefer. I bought it tonight.
5: Shut up. I ain't finished. And I ain't saying I'm right.
1: Listen, you can phone
5: me. Shut up. All right. So I pass up the black eye and the torn clothes and no registration, figuring you got good reasons. But there just ain't a good reason for a guy riding around on a rainy night with a top down.
1: I said it didn't work.
5: Maybe it doesn't. I can be wrong. Give it a try.
1: Well, where? I don't know.
5: You don't know how, huh?
1: She didn't tell me.
5: It's very simple, pal. All you gotta do is this. And up she comes. I was right, wasn't I?
1: Oh, listen, I can explain.
5: You'll have a chance to explain. Don't worry. Only it looks to me like maybe you didn't want to seem too strange to the car with a copper sitting next to you. Maybe you borrowed it without bothering to tell the guy who owns it, huh?
1: You seem to know all about
5: it. I'm still guessing. Like I told you, we're after a big duck tonight. But I ain't above hauling in a car snitcher on the side.
6: And there went your last chance, Ted. You may as well give up, spill the works. You were out of your head, maybe a complete insanity. You're in a locked room at the station now, and the car is safe in the garage downstairs. It's only a matter of time until someone looks under the blanket on the floor in the bag. 2 a.m. 2 hours since you woke up with the rain in your face parked on the highway. You're too tired to care now. Your head feels full of broken bottles. You wish they'd call Norma and get it over with. Find out from her that it's Larry's car. The same Larry Craig they found on the highway.
5: Okay, Stratton.
1: Huh?
5: We finally reached her.
1: Norma?
5: Yeah.
1: Okay.
5: Tell me, Stratton, why did you give me the bum steer?
1: What?
5: Why did you tell me it was her car? She told us who it belonged to.
1: I thought you would. What next?
5: Just a little friendly advice. Next time, tell the truth and you'll save yourself a lot of trouble.
1: What do you mean, next time?
5: Next time you pick up a cop in a borrowed car. Okay, you can go.
1: You mean I can leave?
5: Sure, unless you want to spend the night here. Come on. Hey, what's the matter with you?
1: Oh, nothing.
5: Down the stairway here to the garage. Yeah. Here's your car.
10: Oh, say, Mac, will you hold it a minute?
5: Hmm?
10: I didn't get this baby logged.
7: Thought you were going to be here longer.
5: Yeah, so did I.
7: I got the motor number and description. I got to check the luggage compartment. Just a sec.
10: Yeah, looks okay. Seems pretty silly, but these things are important sometimes.
7: Now the back seat.
1: There's nothing there.
7: Just checking. Blanket?
1: No, not the...
7: What's the matter with him?
5: He passed out. What's under that blanket?
7: Nothing.
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0: was too much, Ted. Too much to take right from the start. You were hanging by a thread from the moment you opened your eyes at midnight on the highway. You welcomed the sea of blackness that engulfed you when Wilbur lifted the edge of the blanket in the police garage. It was rest at last and peace. 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The first thing you see is a pair of shoes underneath the bed next to you. The black and gray suede shoes. Remember?
1: Sure, he just needs a good rest.
2: Norma. Norma?
3: Ted.
2: Norma.
3: Oh, Ted. Oh, I'm so sorry about everything. It was my fault.
2: Norma, those shoes.
3: They're keeping them in the next room. There's an officer with them all the time.
1: Brother, when you slug them, they stay slugged. He's got a fractured skull.
3: Oh, Larry, come on in. He's awake.
4: Hello, hero. How do you feel?
2: Larry.
4: I was just checking our victim.
2: Our what?
4: Okay, so he's your victim. But I softened him up for you. You must have done the trick with that tire iron, huh?
2: I don't know what you're talking about.
3: The convict, dear. Don't you remember?
2: No, convict.
1: Hey, he doesn't remember. Maybe that's why you were playing games with me.
4: Well, in case you don't know it, Ted, he would have killed me if it weren't for you. He had me on the ropes down at the car when you came up from behind. The last thing I remember is you shoving me into the bushes and taking him on, gun and all, with that tire iron.
2: Oh.
1: And maybe you don't think you made a monkey out of me, riding into San Francisco with a guy tucked away in the back seat all the time. He must have come to and crawled out when we stopped at the accident, I guess. But Jerry nailed him before he'd gone 100 yards.
3: But, Ted, dear, why in the world did you have to try to take him in by yourself? Why didn't you come back to the house and telephone?
2: Wait a minute. I remember. I stuck him in the back seat, took off. I started to pass out. Pulled over on the shoulder.
3: But, darling...
4: Now, don't ask him why, Norman. You may as well get used to the fact that the guy just likes to do it the hard way.

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0: We present My Favorite Husband, a new series based on Isabel Scott Rorick's gay, sophisticated Mr. and Mrs. Cougar, starring Lucille Ball with Richard Denning. Ten years ago, the town's most eligible bachelor, George Cougat, married socially prominent Elizabeth Elliott. The lavish wedding kept the society columns all over the country in copy for weeks. The New Yorker said,
1: "The bride and groom were dressed to the nth degree of smartness. Best man was a polo pony."
0: The Hearst papers said,
2: "The bride and groom were dressed handsomely in attractive comment from guest Douglas MacArthur."
0: And the Reader's Digest said,
3: "The bride and groom were dressed."
0: Well, after the honeymoon, George sold his polo pony, bought a stylish suburban home, took the first job that came along, fifth vice president of a bank. And now the Cougats are just George and Liz, two people who live together and like it. George says,
4: "When I married Liz, she didn't know a thing about keeping house. She couldn't cook, she couldn't sew, she couldn't clean. But later she overcame this lack of domesticity in a most ingenious manner."
0: Liz says,
5: "I got a maid."
0: And now, let's take a peek at the Cougats. It's early morning, and there's husband George at the breakfast table. But where's wife, Liz? Oh, there she is, upstairs in the bedroom with Katie, the maid. Well, this is certainly unusual. Liz is getting into a formal evening gown. Let me check again. It's only 5 minutes after nine. Well, surely there's a reason for wearing an evening gown at this early hour.
6: Oh, just a little more, Katie. Can you get the zipper up now?
7: Yes, ma'am. Oh. The zipper's up.
6: Oh, how does it look, Katie? Would you consider it too slinky?
7: There's hardly enough of it to tell. If you'll pardon me, Mrs. Cougat, I've seen more cloth on a rope for cheese.
6: It isn't as skimpy as all that. Now, where's my corsage?
7: Oh, here it is, ma'am.
6: I'll just pin it on here. No, maybe here.
7: Oh. Well, what's wrong, Mrs. Cougat?
6: There's no place to pin it.
7: Well, I'll get you a gown that has a little more to it, Mrs. Cougat. But then...
6: Then what, Kitty?
7: You are having your portrait painted today, aren't you?
6: Yes.
7: Well, then maybe you'd better wear the gown you have on.
6: Why?
7: Well, as long as you're paying for a portrait, you might as well have as much of you in the picture as possible.
6: No, Katie, we might move to Boston someday, and I wouldn't want my portrait banned.
7: Oh, here's a more sensible gown, ma'am. Have you told Mr. Cougat about the painter coming today?
6: Not yet, Katie. I'll tell him at breakfast. Now hurry and get me out of this tight thing. I feel like a 10-inch weenie in a 5-inch roll.

0: Good morning, George, darling.
1: Good morning, Liz. You're looking very...
0: George, what's wrong?
1: That evening gown.
0: Well, you've seen me wearing an evening gown before.
1: Well, I've seen you wearing galoshes, too, but not at breakfast.
0: Of course not. It never rains under the table. Darling, the reason I'm wearing this gown is because I'm going to have my portrait painted. The artist is coming this morning.
1: Having your portrait painted?
0: Mm-hmm.
1: What in the world for?
0: Well, Alice Sturm had herself sketched, so...
1: Alice Sturm, I might have known. The old story of keeping up with the Joneses.
0: It's nothing like that, George. This is entirely different. This is keeping up with the Sturmses.
1: Darling, when Alice Sturm gave a party for an opera star, we had to give one for the Hall Johnson Choir. When Alice goes to Catalina, we have to go to Hawaii. Believe me, the day Alice Sturm has quintuplets, I want to be in Mexico.
0: What about me?
1: And just where is this masterpiece going to be painted?
0: Right here, and by a very good artist, too. His name is Damon Welch. He'll be here in a little while.
1: I get a kick out of those artist characters. I can hardly wait to see him. He'll probably be wearing a pink beret and have a rose clinched between his teeth. Long artistic fingers hanging down and sticking in the tops of his shoes.
0: No. I heard Damon Welch is different from other artists, George. They say he's very big and strong and muscular, like, who's that rugged, tall actor in the movies? You know, the one with the big arms and broad shoulders?
1: Marjorie Maine.
0: No, Victor Mature.
1: Oh, well, don't be silly, Liz. Artists are all the same. They wear berets, live in attics, and smell of spiders.
2: Hello, George. Liz.
0: Oh, it's Corey. Come on up, Corey.
2: Cartwright here, bachelor deluxe, damsel delight, the kind of man you'd like to marry your sister.
0: If you hated your sister.
1: How are you this morning, party boy?
2: No party last night, George, but did I meet a beautiful creature. She had a smile like Lana Turner, a voice like Dinah Shore, and she kissed like Paulette Goddard.
0: What do? Date her or buy tickets to her?
2: Don't speak lightly of this woman, Liz, for I think that at last, Corey Cartwright is in love.
1: You, Corey?
2: Yes, George. I feel that this is the real thing. I think I shall marry this girl.
0: Corey, that's wonderful. What's her name? Where does she live?
2: Darn, I knew I forgot something. Hey, Liz, I just noticed you're wearing an evening gown.
0: Yes, do you like it?
2: It's nice, but isn't this awfully late to be getting home?
0: Oh.
1: Liz is having her portrait painted, Corey. Some artist named Damon Welch is coming over this morning.
2: Damon Welch.
0: You've heard of him, Corey?
2: Heard of him? That's all Alice Sturm talks about since he sketched her. I hear he has big blue eyes, curly hair, muscles galore, a tan complexion, and stands about 12 feet tall.
1: Oh, really now, Corey, 12 feet tall.
2: Maybe it is a slight exaggeration, but I understand that before he painted portraits, he used to paint rooftops without a ladder.
1: Well, anybody could do that if they had a long brush.
0: Or a short house.
1: Well, what do I care what he's like? Excuse me, I have to make a phone call.
0: Who are you calling this early, darling?
1: The time operator. My watch has been acting up again.
0: Well, maybe Corey has the right time.
2: No, I left my watch home on my other wrist.
3: At the tone, the time will be 9:42 and one quarter.
1: 9:42. Have to be getting down to the bank.
2: Right with you, George. I have a luncheon date with a girl who was a gorgeous blonde yesterday, and I'm anxious to find out what she is today.
0: Kiss me goodbye, George. Your kisses give me strength for the day.
2: When Corey Cartwright kisses them, they stay charged up for a month.
1: Bye, darling.
2: Bye-bye, Liz.
0: Bye.
2: Are you really going to the bank today, George, or are you just faking?
1: Huh? What are you talking about?
2: With that Damon Welch coming to your house today, I figured maybe you're going to sneak out and hide in the garage.
1: Oh, I'd forgotten all about it. Doesn't worry me in the least.
2: It would if you heard what Howie Sturm calls that artist.
1: Why, what does he call him?
2: A weasel with an easel.
1: Come on, get in the car, Corey.
2: Hey, don't start the motor yet, George. The artist just pulled up in your driveway. Maybe we can get a look at him.
1: Good. I'm still betting he has a rose between his teeth.
2: He's getting out of his car. Holy mackerel, George. He looks like the Empire State Building with a turtleneck sweater.
1: Oh, he's not so much. I bet he pads that sweater with cotton.
2: If he does, he must have the whole plantation and Uncle Tom's cabin under there. Look at those shoulders, George, and that chest.
1: Corey, it doesn't take much to have broad shoulders and a big chest. All you need are muscles. Let's go.
2: Did you see that thick neck, George? Those pretty blue eyes?
1: Well, so what? My neck isn't as thick, maybe, but I have a nice neck. And look at my Adam's apple, Corey. Oh, that guy didn't have anywhere near the Adam's apple I have.
2: Oh, if there's anything that'll keep a home together, it's a big Adam's apple.
1: And as far as his blue eyes are concerned, my eyes are blue, too. Look at my eyes, Corey. See the pretty blue?
2: It's kind of hard to see the blue right now, George. Your face is so green.
4: All right, woman, face to the left. I cannot paint your portrait unless you cooperate.
0: Mr. Welch, I've told you a dozen times my name is Elizabeth Cougar, not woman.
4: Very well, Mrs. Cougar. Now be quiet, woman.
0: Well, one consolation. At least you know what I am.
4: Your dress gives you away. I don't like your nose. I shall not paint it that way.
0: But I like my nose. It's a good nose. Don't change it. I've had it so long now, it seems like almost a part of me.
4: Be still, woman.
0: You're very rough, Mr. Welch.
4: Woman, you're looking at a man who's painted the forests of Oregon and at the same time worked as a lumberjack. Sawing, climbing, cutting, and chopping. One day, the man next to me was crushed by a falling redwood. I've seen many rough things. This is a man's world. That's why I'm rough.
0: Did it kill him, the man the tree fell on?
4: To coin a quaint old phrase, he was a real gone lumberjack.
0: You know, Mr. Welch, you and my husband have a lot in common. He lives a rugged life, too.
4: What does your husband do?
0: He's a banker.
4: Oh. Well, that is rugged.
0: It's plenty rugged. He goes to work every morning at 10 and doesn't get home until after 3.
4: Just what's rugged about that?
0: He has an uncomfortable office.
1: Liz, Liz, are you here?
0: Oh, you're home early, darling.
1: Hi, honey. How's the portrait coming? All finished, huh?
0: Oh, no, Damon will be back tomorrow.
1: Damon? You call him Damon?
0: Yes, now. He was terribly cold at first, but he warmed up.
1: How warm did he get?
0: Oh, George, I've just got to tell you all about him. You wouldn't believe that just an artist could have lived so much.
1: Too bad he lived so long.
0: What'd you say, dear?
1: I said too bad he had to run along.
0: You know, men certainly are misleading. Take Damon, for instance. There he is, an artist, but he's worked in the Oregon forest. And believe it or not, he's chopped down giant redwood trees.
1: Well, I cut down the tree in the yard, the one that made the lawn so unsightly.
0: That wasn't a tree, dear. That was a laundry pole.
1: Well, it was a tree once.
0: Did you notice Damon when you were leaving this morning? He came in right after you'd left with Corey.
1: Yes, I think I did. He was struggling to get his car door open. Didn't seem to have much strength. A tall, unhealthy-looking chap, as I recall. A padded sweater.
0: Damon? Oh, George, I don't think so. He's huge, with big muscles and a terrific tan.
1: Yes, Liz, but I'm sure that under that tan, there's a naturally pale face.
0: George, what are you looking for?
1: Oh, nothing. Oh, say, look at this. My old photograph album. Look here. This picture of me at the beach. You noticed the muscles?
0: Oh, yes. That was the day you and Jimmy Paterno and Howie Sturm and the whole gang made the human pyramid.
1: Yeah.
0: Takes a lot of strength to support all those men.
1: Yes, it does. Look at my muscles.
0: Oh, there you are, right on top.
1: Oh, it takes a lot of strength to stay on top. There was quite a breeze that day.
0: Here's the picture I like. You and me in a rowboat at Simmons Park. Look, your sleeves are rolled up. Say, your arms were pretty big.
1: Of course. Of course.
0: I can't remember why I was rowing.
1: Well, I was saving my strength for the potato race. Are you sure you love me, Liz?
0: Oh, silly. Of course I love you. Why shouldn't I love you? Kiss me.
1: Feel those strong arms around you?
0: Mm-hmm.
1: I'm plenty strong, Liz. Way back in kindergarten, I used to beat up all the little kids.
0: I'll just bet you still could. Kiss me again, sweetheart.
1: Liz, are you positive you love me? I'm the only one, nobody else.
0: Oh, don't talk such nonsense. Just hug me tighter. Make believe I'm a tube of toothpaste and pop my cap off.
1: Oh, that's swell. I feel great now.
0: Oh, George, you know, I was thinking today, you don't have any hobbies. I believe I know of an interesting one for you.
1: No hobbies? I have my bird collection. 6 starlings and a dicky bird. What did you have in mind?
0: Why don't you take up painting as a hobby?
1: Painting? Oh, Liz, I'm going to bed.
0: Going to bed? Don't you want your dinner?
1: I won't need any dinner. I'll just go upstairs, pull the covers over my head, and eat my heart out.

0: You are listening to My Favorite Husband, starring Lucille Ball with Richard Denning. This is the story of my favorite husband, George Cugat, and his favorite wife, Liz, who, like most married couples, alternate in making each other first happy and then miserable. Well, at the moment, Liz is in the middle of having her portrait painted by the handsome and virile artist, Damon Welch. This makes Liz quite happy and George quite miserable. Now George thinks this is quite wrong, and chances are he's quite right. And so he's decided it's quite time he did something about it. It's the next morning. Quite.
1: George, darling, you aren't eating your breakfast.
2: Oh, I'm not very hungry, Liz. Didn't sleep last night. I'm going to stay home today.
1: Stay home? George, are you ill?
2: Yeah, that's it. I'm sick. Awfully sick.
1: What's wrong?
2: Oh, I don't know, Liz. Maybe it's painter's colic.
1: Painter's colic?
2: Well, that is, the inside of my mouth feels like a brush.
1: I'd better call Dr. Buell.
2: What do I want with a doctor?
1: Well, you just said you were sick.
2: Oh, yeah. Call a doctor.
1: Oh, it's Damon. Katie!
3: I saw him coming, Mrs. Cugat. Oh, good morning, Mr. Wells.
4: Good morning, woman. Step aside and let genius enter.
2: I wish he'd slammed the door on his genius.
4: Good morning, woman.
1: Good morning, Damon. This is my husband, George.
2: You may just call me man.
1: George isn't feeling well, Damon. I'm going to call the doctor.
4: What's wrong with him? He looks well enough. Trouble with you, Cugat, is that soft, decadent living has finally caught up with you. You should get out of doors, do some exercises. Run the mile, do some chin-ups, push-ups, chop some wood, mow the lawn, pull some weights.
1: Tote that barge, lift that bale.
2: Oh. Liz, call the doctor now. I'm worn out.
5: All right, George. Let me have a look down your throat.
2: Certainly, Dr. Buell.
5: Dark down there. don't swallow, George. This is my best flashlight. There's nothing wrong there. Exactly what seems to be the trouble, George?
2: Well, Doctor, it's... I feel kind of things. First, it starts, then it stops... Then it goes again, then it backs up, and then it twists completely around. What does it sound like to you?
5: A woman driver. Come on now, George, tell me what's wrong.
2: Well, Doctor, you see, Liz is having her portrait painted by some artist who has muscles so big they can get up and walk around, and I just...
5: Oh, I believe I can diagnose your case now, George. Acute jealousy-itis.
2: Is that anything like borderline anemia?
5: Jealousy-itis is serious only if it isn't checked early. Fortunately, I believe I have with me the very thing you need to snap you out of it. Miss McCarthy, I just happen to have my nurse with me.
2: Nurse? I don't need a nurse.
6: Yes, doctor?
5: Marianne, this is Mr. Cugat, our newest patient.
2: I tell you, I don't need a... Oh. How do you do? Forgive me for not standing up in bed, but I only have on the pajama tops.
6: The patient ill enough to require a nurse, doctor?
5: Well, he said he wasn't. What about it, George?
2: Oh, I ain't long for this world.
4: Sit still, woman. I cannot paint your portrait unless you relax. I don't make moving pictures, you know.
1: Well, when are you going to paint in my hair? You still have me bald-headed. I don't like myself bald-headed. I look like my mother was frightened by Guy Kibbe.
4: I'll paint in your hair when I see fit, woman, and not a second sooner. Until that time, you'll remain an egghead and like it.
1: Damon, do you ever smile?
4: I laugh sometimes. My sense of humor is a bit unusual, however, not on the beaten path.
1: Well, what's funny to you?
4: Well, I laughed heartily when my friend Chadwick fell from the roof of the school in Paris.
1: Did Chadwick see the humor in it?
4: Oh, he screamed. Yes, I'll never forget it. Fractured half the bones in his body.
1: Yes, he must have been all broken up.
2: Miss McCarthy, did you hear that? My wife and the painter were laughing down there in the study. What could they have been laughing at?
6: You have a steamboat in the house, Mr. Cougar.
2: A steamboat? Well, of course not.
6: Well, then they couldn't be laughing at Fulton.
2: Oh, I'm serious, Miss McCarthy. I don't like them to be laughing. I'm going downstairs. Hello?
1: Hello, darling. What are you doing out of bed?
2: I heard some laughing. What was all the laughing about?
1: Oh, Damon was telling jokes.
2: Oh, how nice. Mind if I stay a while?
4: I know one person who objects. I cannot paint with an audience.
2: What a horrible painting.
1: George.
4: No, let him criticize. All genius must be criticized. But I still do not want him around. Out. Take your linted bathrobe with you.
2: Well, as long as you're busy, I'll go back upstairs.
1: Goodbye, darling.
2: Well, goodbye.
4: Yes, goodbye. Nice trip. Be sure and write us.
1: Oh, Damon, you know something? I think my husband came downstairs because he's jealous.
4: Jealous? Jealousy is stupidity. Yeah. Yes, I guess he could be jealous.
1: Well, I'm glad he's jealous. Oh, it makes me feel that I'm wanted.
4: You are. I want you to sit still. You never get jealous of Mr. Cougat, do you? I mean, the fact that he's upstairs right now with that attractive nurse. That doesn't faze you in the least.
1: Of course not. Good old faithful George. What was that?
4: What?
1: Damon, that was George and that nurse.
4: Oh, so? You aren't worried about good old faithful George, are you?
1: Certainly not. I'll be right back.
4: Where are you going?
1: I got to see a man about a nurse. Hello. May I come in?
6: Yes, Mrs. Cougat, but you mustn't stay long. I have a naughty boy on my hands, and I don't want him to get excited.
1: That's why I came up. How are you, George?
2: Oh, it's awful. I just had a relapse. I accidentally plugged my electric heating pad into the radio, and H.V. Kaltenborn got in bed with me.
1: He's delirious.
6: Yes. You better go, Mrs. Cougat.
1: Yes, I'll, Goodbye, George. Miss McCarthy, wouldn't you like to come downstairs and boil a few thermometers or something?
6: I'll be right here with Mr. Cougat.
1: Well, bye, George.
6: He's gone now, Mr. Cougat. Why were you playing sick?
2: Because I wanted sympathy. Lots of sympathy. You know something, McCarthy? I think Liz came up only because she was jealous. She must have heard us laughing. You know what that means?
6: My capacity of a registered nurse, I'd say she has clean ears.
2: It means she loves me and worries about me. She's jealous.
6: Then you need have no further worry over the painter.
2: None whatever. He'll be laughing again soon, but I won't worry about it. I wonder why they aren't laughing. McCarthy, they're not laughing.
6: Doesn't that please you, Mr. Cougar?
2: No, they should be laughing.
6: Where do you think you're going?
2: I'm going down there and find out why they're so darn quiet. Where is he? I'll break him in half.
1: He's gone, George.
2: Gone? He's not here anymore?
1: I had to get rid of him, darling.
2: Why did you have to get rid of him?
1: Because I knew that if he left, you'd stop playing sick, and then Miss McCarthy could get the heck out of here.
2: Oh. Were you a little jealous of Miss McCarthy?
1: Of course not, but I know you were jealous of Damon.
2: That's ridiculous.
1: George.
2: Yes, Liz.
1: Who do we think we're kidding?

0: So he left, huh, George?
1: Yes, Corey. He left.
2: And George was really very nice to him.
0: How lucky you were, George. Suppose, instead of going quietly, the man with the big muscles had gotten tough with you.
1: Oh, Corey, you're just trying to stir me up.
0: No, seriously. What would you have done if the painter had wanted to fight? Oh, I'm sorry, George. I shouldn't embarrass you this way in front of Liz.
2: If Damon had wanted to fight, George would have fought, wouldn't you, darling? Wouldn't you, George?
3: Why, certainly. If I had his phone number, I'd call him up right now and tell him a thing or two.
2: Oh, I have his phone number, dear. Here.
3: Oh, well, thanks.
0: When Damon answers the phone, I'll catch you, George.
3: Hello, Damon. This is George Cougat. I've changed my mind about being nice to you. If you want to fight, just come over here whenever you feel like getting knocked for a loop. You got anything to say to that?
4: At the tone, the time will be 9:27 1/4.
3: Well.
2: George Cougat, kiss me. Kiss me this very instant.
3: Why right now?
2: Because you've got your dander up, and you're just dandy with your dander up.

0: Here's a friendly suggestion that may mean a lot to your own happiness. Why don't you call your family together one evening soon and say, is there anything else any of us can do in cooperation with others for the good of our community? You may find that somebody will come forward with the news of a community project that you haven't heard of. Maybe it has to do with Scouts or 4-H clubs or Red Cross. Well, there'll be an opportunity for service, something you'll like to grab hold of. For you know that what you're doing is more than helping make your life and your families and your neighbors better. By positive action toward improving the place where you live, you help preserve something we prize highly. That's freedom. You show that you agree with the statement that freedom is everybody's job.
1: George, are you asleep?
2: No, darling. I'm not asleep.
1: Do you love me, baby?
2: Yes, I love you.
1: How much?
2: Lots.
1: Well, in terms of pounds, how much do you love me? 3 pounds, 6 pounds, 7 pounds?
2: 12 tons.
1: Oh, I love you 100 tons.
2: You have a bigger truck.
1: George, no matter what happens, will you still love me? Even when I'm old?
2: I'll still love you when you're old.
1: Will you take me out?
2: Yes, dear. I'll wheel you around the block every day.
1: George, something strange happened to Katie tonight.
2: Really? What was that?
1: Well, tonight around 9:27, Katie picked up the phone extension in the kitchen and heard a man shouting at the time operator, "Good night, George!"
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1: Frontier Town, the saga of the Roaring West. 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Here is the adventurous story of the early West, the tamed and the untamed. From the Pecos to Powder River, Dodge City to Poker Flat, these are the towns they fought to live in and lived to fight for. 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Frontier!

0: You know, when you're a cowtown lawyer like Chad Remington, that's me, there are several things you gotta know, and the least of them is law. The most of them is trouble. It was only a few weeks ago that I had a letter from Colonel Winfield, an old friend of my father's who'd settled 100 or so miles away from my hometown in a place known as Varmint Valley. Colonel Winfield wrote that he needed help, needed it bad. And to quote the old gentleman, the kind of help he needed might be legal, but probably otherwise. Well, it took Cherokee O'Bannon and myself about a day to get ready and pack up, and another few days to ride up to Varmint Valley. And it was while Cherokee and I were on the trail that Colonel Winfield's trouble first came to a head. Early one morning, the colonel and his daughter Georgia were paid a call by the colonel's oldest friend and next-door neighbor, Henry Trowbridge.
1: Colonel, if you just shut that trap of yours...
2: Shut my trap, eh? I got a good mind to shut yours for you, Henry Trowbridge, so you won't be able to use it for a month of Sunday.
3: Daddy! Now, that's no way to talk to Mr. Trowbridge.
2: You keep out of this, Georgia. I'll talk to him or anyone else just the way I want it. And there's no one walking the face of this earth who's going to make me sell my ranch if I don't want it.
1: Yeah, well, you've been trying to sell your ranch for years. But now, just because someone wants to pay a decent price for both our places, you gotta go and act as if I were trying to euchre you out of something.
2: Hogwash. When I've taken all the hogwash from you, I'm going to take.
1: Oh, is that so?
2: Yeah, that's so. And if you know what's good for you, Trowbridge, you'll clear out of here.
3: Father, how can you talk that way to your oldest friend?
1: He's no friend of mine anymore, Georgia.
2: Who wants to be a friend of yours anyhow? Trying to talk me into selling my ranch just because you want to sell yours.
1: All right, I'm through talking, but I'll promise you one thing, you bull-headed old gopher. You're going to regret what you're doing. Regret it mighty soon.
3: Daddy, I'm just... Well, all I can say is that I'm just thoroughly ashamed of you.
2: Yeah, it's too blessed bad. And so you don't get contaminated staying in the same room with me. Go out and find that shiftless foreman of ours and tell him I want to see him.
3: Root? What do you want to see Root for?
2: Because I want Root to start rounding up the cattle. Henry Trowbridge or not, I'm driving my herd to market so I don't have to stay around here and listen to all that caterwauling about selling our ranches.
3: But what about Chad Remington? I thought you wrote him to come up here.
2: Well, what about Chad? He'll get here when he gets here. And if we're gone, maybe he can take the few days to find out what's going on behind the scenes.
0: Well, fortunately, Cherokee and I got to the colonel's place before he had a chance to trail his herd to market. And between the colonel, Georgia, and Root, the ranch foreman, we finally dragged out the story of what had been going on.
2: That's about all I can tell you, Chad. This cattle broker, Big John Biggers, claims he represents some packing house and wants to buy both Henry Trowbridge's ranch and mine. And I know blamed well the price they're offering for my ranch alone. It's so gall-blamed high, it just can't be honest.
4: Pardon my intrusion, Colonel Winfield, but haven't you heard the old expression about not looking a gift horse to teeth, especially if the teeth are solid gold?
0: There's another old expression you ought to learn, Cherokee, the one about... All is not gold that glistens.
3: Chad, the awful thing about this whole business is the fact that it's breaking up a 40-year friendship between Mr. Trowbridge and my father.
0: Yeah, I can imagine, since Trowbridge is insisting that he wants to sell.
4: Well, why doesn't this packing house buy Trowbridge's place and let it go with that?
2: For the life of me, I don't understand. Big John just keeps saying his both places are none. Isn't that so, Root?
5: Well, I saw Mr. Bigger in town last night and tried to argue with him for all the good it did. But it's just like the boss said, Mr. Remington. Either they sell both ranches together as one piece, or there ain't no deal.
0: Mm-hmm. How do you feel about this thing, Root? Do you think the colonel ought to sell?
5: At that price, you ought to jump at it. Why, if it was me, they was...
2: Someone at the front door, Georgia. Go let him in.
5: Oh, don't bother, Miss Georgia. I'll let him in. Oh, hello, Mr. Trowbridge.
6: Howdy, Root. Is it all right if I come in?
3: Mr. Trowbridge, Dad. Come on in, Mr. Trowbridge, and meet Chad Remington and Mr. O'Bannon.
6: How do you do? Glad to know you. Colonel, I just couldn't eat my supper after what happened this morning without, coming over and apologizing for losing my temper.
0: Well, that's a mighty nice thing for you to do, Mr. Trowbridge. The colonel and Georgia were just telling us about the little set-to you had this morning.
6: Well, Colonel, we've been old friends too long to be old fools now. Put her there.
2: Doggone it, Henry. If there's any apologizing to do, I'm going to do it.
3: Now, don't go starting another fight about who's going to apologize to whom.
0: Come on, Mr. Trowbridge, pull up a chair and sit down. You see, the colonel asked me up here thinking perhaps I could help untangle this little mystery. And since both ranches are involved, well, I'm mighty glad you dropped in at the time you did.
6: Thanks. Remington, you see, well, to be perfectly honest, I've been pretty hard-pressed for money lately.
2: And... money? Why didn't you come over and ask me for what you needed?
6: Well, Colonel, I just couldn't do that. 5 years ago, when Emma was so sick, just before she passed on, the doctor and ran so high, I mortgaged my place to the bank. The loan's been past due 3 months now, and they're readying to close me out.
2: Why in thunder didn't you come and tell me, old Billy Goat?
6: I didn't need to when Big John come along with that offer. You see, that's why I was so set on making the deal. But, well, it's all right, Colonel. I'm not going to try to force you into it. And, well, I feel better for having told you the truth. Well,
2: how much do you owe that Consound Bank?
6: Well, a little more than 4,000, but...
2: Trouble with you, Henry, and always has been. You're as stubborn as a Missouri mule. Georgia, hand me my glasses.
0: Well, what are you up to anyhow, Colonel?
2: I'm opening my safe and giving Henry the money he needs to pay off the bank.
6: No, Colonel. I won't take it.
2: Well,
6: no.
2: Dickens, you won't. And if you say one word about thanking me, I will run you out of here.
6: Yeah, but...
2: Now, here it is. Just the way I got it from the bank. 4 bundles of bills, each $1,000.
6: Dad, rat it.
2: Go on, dry up. You'll start blubbering like a kid in a minute.
6: Yeah, but it's probably all the money you got.
2: Well, let you know. There's still another 4,000 odd right there in the safe. And if you know what's good for you, you get out of here and go on home.
6: Well, I see you tomorrow.
2: Root, go outside and make sure Mr. Trowbridge finds his horse all right. It's so dark, and with him crying, he may wander around all night.
5: Well, you bet, Colonel. I think I'll just keep on going down to the bunkhouse. Good night.
0: Colonel, after that exhibition, I'm surprised we're not all a little bit teary-eyed. If that's the way you treat your friends, I'm proud to be numbered one of them.
4: Although we haven't met before, Colonel, if you're looking for a friend in need, I'm in need, and I could very quickly become a friend of yours. Does the Colonel keep any drinking liquor around the house, Chad?
2: Mr. O'Bannon, you seem to forget that I come from the South. And I've got some of the rarest, finest, smoothest...
0: And you're going to keep it, Colonel. Anything that old and rare and smooth will be so foreign to Cherokee's palate that his tonsils would think he was drinking molasses syrup.
4: Well, is there anything wrong with molasses syrup?
0: Certainly not.
4: Good.
0: So if you'll follow me out to the kitchen, I'll pour you the biggest glass of molasses syrup a man ever drank. Well, while I coerced the O'Bannon into retiring with only the nightcap you tie around your head, we found out later that Colonel Winfield's foreman, Root, hadn't gone to bed. In fact, he hit his horse and streaked for Big John Bigger's office in town.
5: Well, that's where I come in, John. Ears over elbows. With Trowbridge having enough money now to pay off the bank, even he's not going to want to sell out to us.
7: He hasn't paid off the bank yet, has he?
5: Well, no.
7: And I are going to be waiting for Mr. Trowbridge on the trail that leads from his place to the bank tomorrow morning.
5: If you mean gun him down, that's risky business.
7: This whole thing is risky business. We got to get both those ranches, or we ain't got no deal with that mining company.
5: I still don't see why that mining company just don't buy one of the ranches.
7: Because when they started to check on that vein of silver you stumbled on up at the back end of Winfield's place, they found that half of it was over on Trowbridge's spread.
5: Yeah, I suppose they know what they're doing. Now that Trowbridge has got that money the colonel's given him, he's never going to sell. Just like the colonel said, he's as stubborn as a mule.
7: There are two kinds of mules, my friend. Live mules and dead mules. And after Trowbridge leaves his place heading for the bank tomorrow morning, you know the kind of a mule he's going to be, don't you? So you better go home now and get some sleep. When you start shooting tomorrow morning, I want your nerves to be steady.

0: Dad, for the life of me, I don't understand why you get up at this ungodly hour in the morning to ride into town.
1: If I've told you once, I've told you 10 times. I want to get in and have a little talk with that big-hearted cattle broker, Big John Biggers. Try to find out what packing house is local enough to offer twice it.
0: Billy Blue Blazes, no matter where we go, bullets fly thicker than mosquitoes over a swamp.
2: Come on, Cherokee, knock on that horse. Those shots came from just ahead of us.
0: Thunder and lightning, Chad. That's Colonel Winfield's foreman, Root.
2: I wonder what in blazes he's up to. Oh, rein up. Whoa, boy. Easy.
3: Oh, it's you, Remington.
0: Merciful providence, Chad. It's Henry Trowbridge. Shot 4 times through the back.
4: Poor old cuss.
1: Root, how come you got here so quick?
4: Why, Now, look here, Remington. Are you aiming to accuse me of anything?
1: Where's Trowbridge's money belt?
4: How in blazes should I know?
1: I can see where it was ripped off his trousers. And since you got here as fast as you did, you ought to know something about it.
4: What are you doing now? Calling me a thief?
1: If I had a mind to call you anything, thief might be just a small part of it.
4: Yeah, well...
0: That was a neat bit of pugilistic perfection, Chad. A left to his fat stomach and then a right to his jaw.
1: All right, Cherokee, come on. Help me get Trowbridge's body to town. There must be a lawman in Varmint Valley. Before we're through, I've got a feeling he's going to need a few dozen two-guns.

0: And now, Frontier Town.
1: Well, I guess we all find it out sooner or later. After a thing is over and everything's explained, it seems quite simple how all the little jigsaw pieces fit together to make the picture. But with poor Henry Trowbridge dead, the $4,000 gone, and the bank about to take over his ranch, Cherokee and I, along with the colonel and his daughter, faced what seemed to be an insuperable problem. There appeared to be no answer whatsoever to supply a reason why some unnamed packing house should want both ranches so badly they'd pay a fantastic price. Our visit to the cattle broker, Big John, having been interrupted by the finding of Trowbridge's body, I asked the colonel's foreman, Root, to ride into town and see if Big John wouldn't come out to call on us. And he did, and the conversation was most enlightening.
2: You can talk all you want, Bigger, but I'm not changing my mind. My ranch is not for sale.
3: Oh, but surely, Colonel, there must be some price we could agree on that you'd take for your layout.
1: Oh, I don't mean to butt in, Bigger, but just how high can you go?
3: Well, I don't know for sure, Remington. But I might be able to induce my clients to raise their bid to, another few $1,000.
1: And maybe another few $1,000 on top of that, huh?
3: Yes, it's possible. It's possible.
1: In other words, your so-called clients want this property at any price.
3: So-called clients, eh? Just what are you hinting at?
1: All right, Bigger, here it is. No people in their right minds are offering a ridiculously high price for a couple of ranches like these two just to supposedly raise cattle for a packing house.
3: In other words, you're just calling me a liar.
1: I don't need you to put words in my mouth, but since the shoe seems to fit you, let's let it go at that.
4: Chad, look out!
1: Thanks, Cherokee, but I saw him go for his gun. If he wants to clear leather, it's all right with me. Well, Big John, figure you're big enough to try it?
3: Remington, I'd give you a chance at that. But right now, it just don't happen to be convenient.
5: You mean your insurance policy isn't paid up?
3: Colonel, that offer I made you was good for 6 more hours. If you change your mind, if you've got a mind, you know where you can find me. In my office. I'll be there until 6 o'clock tonight.
6: Well, you certainly made him back down.
2: Sure did my heart good, Chad, to see him get his comeuppance.
5: That still doesn't explain just why anybody wants to pay the price he offered you for the ranch.
1: It convinced me of one thing, Cherokee. They don't want this place just to raise cattle. Now, tell me something, Colonel. Are there any mines or ore deposits anyplace around here?
2: Say, you don't think they found gold up on the ridge at the back end of my place, do you?
1: Well, I haven't the slightest idea. All I was doing was asking.
2: You know, you just gave me an idea, Chad. And doggone if I don't think it's worth checking up on.
6: Daddy, where are you going?
2: And never mind about me, Georgia. You stay here and keep our visitors company. Chad Remington isn't the only galoot around these parts who can smoke out trouble.
7: I tell you, boss, I think Remington's on to what we're trying to pull.
3: A lot of good it's going to do him, Root. That silver's been back in them hills for a couple of thousand years. No one found it until you just happened to dig a post hole up there.
7: Yeah, I know. But even if they don't find the silver, what good is that going to do us if we... Hey, look.
3: Huh?
7: Here comes the colonel out of the house, and he's heading straight for his horse.
3: Yeah. I wonder where he can be going all by himself. All right, Root, come on. We're hitting our own horses and trailing Colonel Winfield. I don't know where he's going, but we're sure finding out. Rain up.
7: Whoa.
3: You see where Winfield's going?
7: Yeah. He's heading right for the ridge where we chipped out the rock, and you can see the silver ore.
3: Yeah.
7: If he ever spots it, our deal's done for.
3: Get that rifle of yours out of the saddle boot.
7: Sure, but
3: wait till the colonel gets right on the top of the ridge, then we'll cut loose. When they find his body, it'll have rolled on the other side onto Trowbridge's property.
7: Yeah, that's right.
3: All right, come on. Line him up in your sights now. All right now. Let him have it.

0: That's about all there is to it, Marshal. When the colonel didn't come back, we went out looking for him. Found his body down at the bottom of the drawer, loaded with lead.
1: There's not much chance of proving a case from that, no matter who you suspect. Well, I've got the colonel's will here, and if you wouldn't mind my reading it now, it'll save me a long ride out to the ranch sometime later.
2: It's all right, Marshal. There's nothing to be gained from putting it off.
1: Well, it runs about 4 pages, but when it's all through, it just leaves the ranch to you, Georgia, 50-50 with Chad Remington on an equal basis.
0: What? Half of it to me? I can't accept that, Georgia.
2: Well, I'm afraid you'll have to, Chad. Father was afraid something like this would happen. He left you half the ranch to make sure you'd look out for me. Be paid for your trouble.
0: Well, I think I may accept it for the time being. If you don't mind, Georgia, let's be heading back for the ranch. I'm mighty curious to see how Root feels when he hears he's got me for his new boss.
2: Put the horses away.
3: Sure, miss. Sure.
0: Oh, Root, it may interest you to know that Colonel Winfield left half this ranch to me, and from now on, I'm giving the orders out here.
2: Oh, is that so? Well, I still have something to say about the running of this place.
0: Yeah? Well, I'm one gent who's not going to end up like your father did. I'm selling out and getting out of here.
2: Well, you can't sell without my signature, and I certainly am not selling.
0: That's what you think. Now, come on, let's not air our troubles in front of the help around here. You and I are going into the house and do a lot of talking. All right. I'm through wasting my breath on you. You keep the ranch since you want it so bad.
2: I certainly shall.
0: But I'm taking what money's left in the safe and clearing out of here.
2: Why, you're no better than a low-down crook.
0: That's enough. Now go on. Get that safe open while you're still able.
2: Chad Remington, you're nothing but a thief. That's what you are. A common, ordinary thief. There. Take the money. Take it and get out.
3: Just a minute, Remington.
2: Ruth.
3: You're not leaving here yet.
2: He threw down on me and made me open the safe.
3: Yeah, I saw the whole thing from outside the window. All right, Remington. I'll take that cash. Hand it over.
0: Sure, I'd be glad to. And if you know what's good for you, young lady, you won't try to follow me.

0: Mr. Beggar, I don't blame you for not believing me, but what I'm telling you is still the truth. Chad wants to sell you the Winfield Ranch.
1: That just don't make sense.
2: What's this Maverick doing here?
1: Well, he's been telling me some cock and bull story about Remington wanting to sell the ranch.
3: I'm not surprised after what he'd done. Pulled a gun on the gal, made her open the safe, and then lit out with all the money the colonel left in the safe.
1: What?
0: Certainly did. He's no fool. And he says if you'll get the girl here after dark tonight, he'll promise both of them will sign.
1: I'd like to know what Remington's up to.
0: He's just up to saving his own hide. That Georgia ran screaming to the marshal about Chad taking the money. Now he's wanted for burglary. What he's got to do now is raise enough money so he can hide out for a couple of years.
1: Crime sure doesn't pay, does it? All right, tell him it's a deal.
0: Now you're talking. You get the girl and Chad will be here about 10 o'clock tonight.
3: Something awful funny about this.
1: What do we care? As soon as the girl and Remington sign the deed, Remington's going to have a little surprise party. Since the marshal's out looking for him, I think it's only my duty as a decent citizen to turn him over to the law.
4: Everything worked out just fine. I got to Bigger's office at 10 o'clock, and 5 minutes later, Georgia reluctantly signed the deed.
5: There. But you'll never get away with this, Remington, believe me.
1: Okay, Remington. Now, you sign it and the deal will be closed.
4: I'll sign it when I get $5,000 laid in my hand. All cash.
1: Cash? Now, what do you think I'd get $5,000 at this time of night?
0: I guess I forgot to tell you that he wanted it in cash.
4: Well, you better find it, my friend. What's in that cash box of yours there on the desk?
1: Yeah, I forgot about that. Well, I think I might have most of it in cash. There you are. There's 4,000 of it, bundled up just the way it came from the bank.
4: Thank you, Bigger. All right, Cherokee. Take this package of bills and compare the serial numbers with the money we took out of the colonel's safe today.
6: Yes, indeed. Yes, indeed.
1: What the devil are you up to?
4: Plenty. If the serial numbers on these bills are in sequence with those that were left in the colonel's safe, then this must be the money that was stolen from Henry Trowbridge's body. And we know who and why it was taken.
5: Chad, you were right. These numbers are all in sequence.
4: Cherokee, don't let Root get away. Georgia, get back. Get out of the way. Well, now that we've got the proof that they killed Henry Trowbridge, I don't think we'll have too much trouble finding out what made those ranches valuable enough to risk a double murder charge. Georgie, you better go call the marshal. Cherokee and I will stay here and get these two crooks bundled up.

0: Don't mind telling you, Chad, that you certainly had me mystified for a while. You and Georgie put on that argument, it certainly sounded like the real thing.
1: That's one of the nice things about those Southern girls. When they put on an act, they put everything they've got into it.
0: Always have admired a Southern beauty. Trouble is, none of them ever admired me.
1: Oh,

0: they've got into it.
1: Always have admired a Southern beauty. Trouble is, none of them ever admired me.
0: Oh, well, now that Georgia is the sole owner of a fairly prosperous silver mine, you might go back and try setting your cap for her.
1: You mean marriage?
0: Whoa. With a girl like Georgia, marriage should be very interesting.
1: Well, I will admit the young lady has her good points.
0: Oh, now, you can speak more clearly than that, Cherokee.
1: Huh? What do you mean?
0: Well, now, knowing that the Winfields come from your favorite state, Kentucky, what you really meant to say was that you were interested in the young lady because she has her good pints.
1: Yes, she certainly has her good pints. Now with that silver mine she's got plenty of quartz, too.

Frontier Town, starring Tex Chandler and featuring Wade Crosby, is a Bruce Ells production. 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Be sure to be with us again same time next week for another fine action-adventure story with your favorite young Western star, Tex Chandler. And now this is Bill Foreman to tell you that Frontier Town comes to you from Hollywood.

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0: This is a story about Oxford University. Well, about Oxford, anyhow. And the story takes place during the last war. It takes a war to upset the routine at Oxford. Well, at Oxford University. And that's exactly what had happened. In fact, such a thing could never have happened at Oxford except in wartime. After all, the university has been there a long time. Even New College, which was new in 1379. As you probably know, 19 colleges go to make up Oxford University. There's Balliol, Brasenose, Harford and Magdalen, Lincoln and Queen's, Jesus and Oriel, and, 19 of them. But one college that's never been at Oxford is St. Ambrose's. At least, there was never a St. Ambrose College at Oxford until the last war. Ah, that'll be Prisket. Let him in, my dear, will you?
1: All right, Uncle Nick.
0: We trust that the enclosed syllabus... How the devil do you spell syllabus? S-Y-L-A... looks funny somehow. Oh, hello, Prisket. Come in.
2: How's the college doing?
0: St. Ambrose's? Splendid. Getting out the syllabuses at this very moment. Come into the common room, and you shall know all. Put your hat and coat on the sewing machine there. Rather cluttered up, I'm afraid. One of these days, we must build, Prisket, plan and build a St. Ambrose's worthy of our ideals.
2: That's right. I brought you some more of my pills.
0: Invaluable, Prisket. If only you'd taken a degree, the Society of Apothecaries would have been enough.
2: Enough for what?
0: I would have appointed you a resident medical officer of St. Ambrose's.
2: Oh, well, I am a chemist.
0: It won't do, Prisket. It'd look bad on the syllabus.
2: Oh.
1: Could we be introduced, Uncle?
0: Yes, of course. This is my niece, Elizabeth Prisket.
2: How do you do?
1: How do you do?
0: I'm going to train her to act as bursar to the college. The strain of being both bursar and president of the college is upsetting my stomach.
2: Oh, well, that's really why I brought her.
0: Yes, the pills. Thank you.
2: And what do you think of the college, Miss Fenwick?
1: My name's Cross. Oh, I think it's a good idea. I'm surprised my uncle thought of it.
2: In a way, it's partly my idea.
1: Oh, I see.
2: You see, I said to your uncle, with all these colleges being taken over by the military and the tutors having nothing to do, they ought to start teaching by correspondence.
0: And a glass of audit ale, Prisket.
2: Thank you. Of course, I hadn't thought of all this. The common room, I mean, and St. Ambrose's.
0: My niece knows very little of the setup. I've merely given her a general picture of our activities.
1: Yes, as I see it, Uncle's running a swindle called St. Ambrose's College, Oxford.
0: Not a swindle, my dear. The advertisement was very carefully worded. Every phrase was checked against every man his own lawyer. Useful book, Prisket, I hope you know it.
2: Well,
0: as the brochure says, war conditions prevent you going up to Oxford, St. Ambrose's, Tom Brown's Old College. A nice touch there, don't you think? St. Ambrose's, Tom Brown's Old College has made an important break with the tradition. For the period of the war only, it will be possible to receive tuition by post wherever you may be, whether defending the empire on the cold rocks of Iceland or on the burning sands of Libya, in the main street of an American town or a cottage in Devonshire.
1: No, you've overdone it, Uncle. You always do. Hmm? That hasn't got a cultured ring. It won't catch anybody but saps.
0: My dear, there are plenty of saps.
1: Oh, go on.
0: Well, I'll skip that bit. Degree diplomas will be granted at the end of 3 terms instead of the usual 3 years. That gives a quick turnover. One can't wait for money these days. Gain a real Oxford education at Tom Brown's Old College. For full particulars of tuition fees, battels, etc., write to the bursar.
1: But do you mean to say the university can't stop that?
0: Anybody can start a college anywhere. I've never said it was part of the university.
1: But battels, they mean board and lodging.
0: In this case, it's quite a nominal fee to keep your name in perpetuity on the books of the old firm. I mean the old college.
1: And the postal tuition?
0: Prisket here is science tutor. I take history and the classics. I thought that you, my dear, might tackle economics.
1: I don't know anything about them.
0: Well, of course, neither will our undergraduates. As a matter of fact, I'd already thought of keeping the examinations on the simple side, within the capacity of the tutors. There's an excellent public library here, you know. And another thing, the fees are returnable if the diploma degree is not granted.
1: You mean...
0: Oh, nobody will ever fail.
1: And you've actually started? You mean you're beginning to get results?
0: Well, of course. I waited until I could see the distinct possibility of at least 600 a year for the 3 of us before I wired you, my dear. And today, beyond all my expectations, I have received a letter from Lord Driver. He, Lord Driver, is entering his son at St. Ambrose's.
1: But how can he come here?
0: Well, that's just it. He can't. He's in the army.
1: Oh.
0: The Drivers have always been a military family. I looked them up into Brett's period.
2: So there you are, Miss Cross. What do you think of it?
1: I think it's rich. Only one thing missing. You haven't arranged a boat race.
0: There you are, Prisket. I told you she was a girl of idea. And now the scene shifts to London, where a figure of obvious, almost painfully obvious gentility is busily spreading spent tea leaves round the roots of a spotted aspidistra in a rented sitting room off the Marylebone Road.
3: Hello, lovely plant, my dear. How it thrives.
4: Now, you can't get round me with a bit of soft soap like that, Mr. Driver. Look at this letter that's just arrived. See what it says on the envelope? Lord Driver. What's this Lord Driver business?
3: My Christian name, my dear. Lord Driver, like Lord George Sanger or Duke Ellington.
4: Then why don't they put Mr. Lord Driver on the envelope?
3: Ignorance, my dear. Just ignorance.
4: Oh, I don't want any hanky-panky from my house, Mr. Driver. It's always been honest.
3: Well, perhaps they didn't know whether I was an esquire or just a plain mister, so they left it blank.
4: Whoa. It's sent from St. Ambrose's College, Oxford. People like that ought to know.
3: Yes.
4: In any case, what are the likes of you corresponding at Oxford College about?
3: My dear, I may have been a little unfortunate. It may even be that I spent a few years in Chokey, but I have the rights of a free man.
4: And a son in quad, like father, like son.
3: Please not in quad, my dear. Reform school. A Borstal is quite another institution. It is a kind of college.
4: Like St. Ambrose.
3: Well, perhaps not quite of the same rank, but if you please just let me have my letter.
4: Oh, well, there's your letter, Lord Driver.
3: Mm-hmm. Yes. Oh, good. Mm-hmm.
4: Well, never mind the What's it say?
3: My son has been accepted for St. Ambrose College, Oxford. This is a letter from the president. He writes, it'll be my great pleasure to pay personal attention to your son's career at St. Ambrose's. In these days, it is an honor to welcome a member of a great military family like yours.
4: Great military family. Oh, excuse me. The only army you've been near is the Salvation Army on the receiving
3: please,
4: end.
3: Please. After all, it's only fitting that my son should go to Oxford.
4: But how can he go? He won't be out of jail and reform school for another 6 months, will he?
3: Well, no, but when I say he'll go to Oxford, that is a figure of speech. The course for which he's been enrolled is a correspondence course. What do they call it here? Yes, a postal tuition course.
4: Oh, one of them. Oh, I didn't know they did that at Oxford.
3: The wartime emergency, my dear.
4: Mm, yes, it will be, won't it? But won't they let him do his lessons in Borstal? I mean, fill in his forms and
3: things? I hardly suppose they would. I suppose as a sort of college themselves, they'd feel it was a sort of breach of professional etiquette for one of their students to correspond even with a college like St. Ambrose's.
4: Wow, would look a bit funny, wouldn't it? Them having to write to Borstal.
3: In any case, it's a degree I'm thinking about. An Oxford degree. I thought of it as a sort of welcome home for the boy when they let him out.
4: Well, then, who's going to take the course for him? You're not.
3: No, not me exactly. No, I remember the first straits I was serving, 3 years in Wormwood Scrubs. There was a man there they called Daddy. I've always kept in touch with him. Reverend Simon Milan, his real name was. Oh, well, quite a scholar.
4: What, in quod? A clergyman?
3: Oh, only a short time prisoner, of course. We all were the Scrubs. Come to think of it, a prison is almost a university in itself, with the knowledge you find there. Doctors, financiers, clergy.
4: And you're going to let him take the course in your son's name?
3: Oh, I'll pay him, of course. Marvelous man. I can still hear him now, talking Latin to the warders.
0: And so, yet another illustrious name was entered in perpetuity on the books of the old firm, St. Andrew's College, Oxford. For the 3 terms of the academic year, papers were received from the Honourable Fred Driver, papers which showed a deep and uncommon understanding of Latin, at least.
1: I've been thinking, as this is my 3rd term here, it's about time I had arrived.
0: Now, my dear,
1: I should like another £3 a week.
0: We are such stuff as dreams are made on.
1: What?
0: Yes, surrounded by sleep. And these, our cloud-capped towers...
1: You're misquoting.
0: ...vanished into air. Into thin air.
1: You've been correcting the English papers.
0: Unless you allow me to think rapidly and deeply, there won't be any more examination papers.
1: Oh, trouble?
0: I've always been a Republican at heart. I don't see why we want a hereditary peerage. Now, this man, Lord Driver, why should a mere accident of birth...
1: You mean he won't pay his fee?
0: No, not that. A man like that expects credit. He's right that he should have credit. But he's written to say that he's coming down tomorrow to see his boy's college. Fat-headed, sentimental old fool.
1: Well, this is it. I knew you'd be in trouble sooner or later.
0: That's the sort of damn fool, comfortless thing a girl would say.
1: Why, it just needs brains, in fact. It's quite simple, as soon as you begin to think.
0: Glad you find it so.
1: Well, of course. I'll meet him at the station with a taxi and take him to one of the real colleges, say Balliol. Lead him straight through into the inner quad, and there you'll be, just looking as if you'd come out of the master's lodging.
0: No, it won't work.
1: How do you mean it won't work? Of course it'll work.
0: No, he'd know it was Balliol.
1: Nonsense. If he knew the first thing about Oxford, he wouldn't be sap enough to enroll his son at St. Ambrose's, would he?
0: Well, if he put it like that, no, I suppose he wouldn't.
1: Very well, then, if I tell him Balliol, St. Ambrose's, how should he know the difference?
0: Mm-hmm. Of course, these well-known military families are a bit crass.
1: It'll work like a charm. Now, there you'll be in the inner quad. You'll be in an enormous hurry, consecration or something. You'll whip him round the hall, the chapel, the library, hand him back to me outside the master's. Nobody will be there to make any trouble. They'll just think you're a couple of sightseers. Then I'll take him out to lunch, because you're far too busy, and see him back onto his train. It's simple.
0: You know, Elizabeth, sometimes I think you're a terrible girl. Terrible. Is there nothing you wouldn't think of?
1: Well, I wouldn't have thought up St. Ambrose's in the first place, probably. Anyhow, now we've got it on our hands, we've got to make the old place look good. Well, it couldn't possibly look better than Balliol, could it?
0: No. Come to mention it, my dear, it couldn't.

This is Laurence Olivier. I've chosen today a story by one of our favorite modern writers in England, Graham Greene, which has been adapted as a radio play. It is, perhaps a little unexpectedly, and I think delightfully, a comedy. I'm going to play the part of Nicholas Fenwick. And so now let me tell you Graham Greene's story, When Greek Meets Greek.

0: In a moment, we continue Theatre Royal with Sir Laurence Olivier.
1: There's more fine dramatic listening in store tonight when husband and wife team Frederick March and Florence Eldridge interpret the leading roles of Arthur Miller's prize-winning Death of a Salesman. That's on NBC Star Playhouse. And a new dramatic feature, Inheritance, presents the story of Oliver Pollock, an American businessman who played a significant but little-known part in the American Revolution. Hear this entry in the regular Sunday night series presented in cooperation with the American Legion, a feature designed to highlight turning points in American history and the freedom that is our heritage. That's Inheritance tonight. Meet the Press then comes to you with the evening's prominent guest, Eleanor Roosevelt, who answers the barrage of questions fired by a panel of top newspaper reporters. Lawrence Spivak is moderator. All ahead tonight on NBC. And now is as good a time as any to note the Monday through Friday regular listening treats. Every weekday morning, there's your favorite comedy man, Bob, the housewife's friend, Hope. This week with lovely guest Ann Miller of dancing and acting fame. She and the ski-nosed connoisseur will debate the comparative merits of Soft Shoe and the Miller dancing style. And the screen lovely will also tell Hope and the listening audience about her film debut and how her youth detoured her on her path to stardom. All this plus the Hope choice for Woman of the Week on the Bob Hope Morning Show. Listen tomorrow. Also among the regulars is the outstanding commentator Pauline Frederick with facts on national and international doings. And your news man on the go, Alex Dreyer, plus a host of experts who join Jim Fleming in bringing you the heart of the news. Then you won't forget your homie friends, Fibber McGee and Molly, who frolic through another week of misinvolvements and pay their usual chatty visits with all the neighbors in the little town of Wistful Vista. Yes, there's some fine listening in store tonight, and another good week ahead on NBC.
0: And now we continue Theatre Royal with Sir Laurence Olivier.
2: The next day, Elizabeth met Lord Driver at the station and brought him into the town by taxi. There could be no mistaking him as he stepped out of his first-class carriage. That air of slightly decayed gentility, the monocle hanging on its cord, the baggy trousers and the rather shabby hat. He looked like any eccentric peer in the land. Certainly nobody could have suspected that he wasn't a peer. Or could they, perhaps? Something about him worried Elizabeth slightly. It was almost as though he were afraid of her. He was so ready to fall in with her plan.
3: It's really unfortunate that you should have chosen today of all days, Lord Driver.
2: Mm-hmm.
3: My uncle, the President, was most upset that he'll be able to see so very little of you. He asked me to make his apologies for him in advance.
4: Oh, I don't want to be any trouble right here. No trouble at all. Very good of the President to receive me at all.
3: Well, he'll be able to give you a very quick look around the college, of course.
4: Yes.
3: You've never been over St. Ambrose's, I gather?
4: No, I'm afraid I never have. Oh. I don't want to cause him any bother. Of course, it's just the bricks of the dear old place, you know. You mustn't mind me being a sentimentalist, my dear.
3: Of course not. Were you at Oxford yourself?
4: No. The Drivers, I'm afraid, have neglected the things of the mind. A family of soldiers, you understand. One generation to the next. Soldiers, all of them.
3: Well, I suppose even a soldier needs brains.
4: Well, we believe so in the Lancers.
3: What a pity there aren't any Lancers anymore. What about your son? What's he in?
4: My son? Oh, yes, my son. Well, he's undergoing a sort of military training.
3: At Sandhurst?
4: Sandhurst? No, not Sandhurst. More tactical, I gather.
3: You mean a battle school?
4: Yes, that'll be it, no doubt. Of course, I hear very little about it. Top secret, you know.
3: Yes, of course. Well, here we are. St. Ambrose's College.
4: Ah.
3: It's a fine old place, isn't it? The very heart and soul of Oxford.
4: Gad, yes. So, this is St. Ambrose's. You know, it's exactly as I pictured the dear old place.
3: Obviously, your lordship has a vivid imagination. Oh, here's my uncle.
5: Ah, here you are, Elizabeth. And this is our distinguished guest.
3: Yes, Uncle Nick. This is Lord Driver, Dr. Nicholas Fenton.
5: Delighted to meet you, my lord.
4: A great honor, sir. Mr. President, how do you do?
3: Well, Uncle, if you'll excuse me, I'm sure you'll have a great deal to show, Lord Driver. I'll be back to take him for lunch in half an hour.
5: Thank you, my dear. Don't be any later than half an hour. That's a good girl.
4: Charming girl, sir, your niece.
5: I'm glad to hear you say that, my lord. She's very home-loving. Yes. Yes, far more to her than most modern girls, I think. Our famous elms, my lord. St. Ambrose's rooks.
4: Cooks?
5: No. Rooks. In the elms over there.
4: Ah, yes. Rooks in the elms.
5: Yes. Ah, those wonderful elm trees. One of our great modern poets wrote about them. St. Ambrose Elms, oh, St. Ambrose Elms. He went on to mention St. Ambrose Rooks calling in wind and rain.
4: Pretty, very pretty.
5: It's nicely turned, I think.
4: Turned? Mm-hmm. Oh, the poem you mean, yeah. I was talking about your niece.
5: Oh, my niece. Ah, yes, indeed. This way to the hall, my lord. Up these steps. So often trodden, you know, by Tom Brown.
4: Tom Brown? Who was he, the poet?
5: No. The great Tom Brown, one of Rugby's famous sons. Ah. Tom Brown school days, remember?
4: Yes.
5: Yes, she'll make a fine wife and mother.
4: Young men are beginning to realize that the flighty ones are not what they want for a lifetime, Dr. Fenwick.
5: True, my lord. Whoever wins her can feel proud. She'll make a fine hostess. You can take my word for that.
4: I've no cause to doubt it, sir. Mm. I and my son have talked very seriously about marriage. He takes rather an old-fashioned view.
5: Course.
4: He'll make a good husband, believe me.
5: I might have deduced as much from his examination papers. Our founder, sir. No, the portrait there on the wall. Some of our guests have done me the honor to notice a slight resemblance between us, allowing, of course, for the wig.
4: Yes, allowing for the wig, perhaps. Yes, I could see it myself. No relationship, of course.
5: Oh, no relationship. Just, we say, a happy coincidence. The great poet Swinburne.
4: Ah, Swinburne. Mm-hmm. Yes, indeed.
5: We sent him down.
4: You mean, expelled him? From St. Ambrose? Good heavens.
5: Bad moral.
4: I'm glad to hear you're strict about those, sir.
5: Your son is in safe hands at St. Ambrose's, my lord. In safe hands.
4: It makes me very happy, yes. Fine brushwork, that.
5: Very fine.
4: Now, religion. I believe in religion, basis of the family, backbone of the nation.
5: My own sentiments, my lord, with which I'm glad to say my niece cordially agrees.
4: Excellent, excellent. You know, our young people ought to meet Dr. Fenwick.
5: That's a perfectly splendid idea. Yes, indeed, I agree.
4: That's to say, I should have explained. They ought to meet if my son passes his examinations and obtains his degree.
5: Oh, you can set your mind at rest there, my lord. He'll certainly get his degree. I'd almost go so far as to give you my word on that.
4: Well, that's most gratifying. Really very gratifying. Indeed. He'll be on leave in a week or two. Why shouldn't he take his degree in person? I mean, come here to receive it.
5: My lord, I'm sorry. Deeply sorry. But there'd be certain difficulties.
4: Difficulties? Yes. Why, isn't it the custom for degrees to be received at the college?
5: Not for postal graduates, my lord. The Vice-Chancellor likes to make a small distinction. But, my Lord Driver, in the case of so distinguished an alumnus, I suggest that I should be deputed to present the degree to your son personally in London.
4: Well, I'd have liked him to see his college, Dr. Fenwick.
5: Oh, so he shall, in happier days. After all, as you can see for yourself, so much of the college is shut at present. I'd like him to visit it for the first time when its glory is restored. Allow me and my niece to call upon you in London.
4: I'm afraid we're living very quietly. No, the war, of course.
5: Not serious financial trouble, I hope.
4: Oh, dummy. No.
5: I'm so glad. And now, after this all too brief glimpse, let us rejoin my dear girl.
2: There could be no doubt about it. The Honorable Frederick Driver was St. Ambrose's most notable undergraduate. The college had not been fulfilling expectations of late, and the postman was paying only irregular calls at the master's lodging. Mr. Fenwick seemed to be far less anxious about the fact than Elizabeth had expected. Indeed, it almost seemed as though he had begun to regard the college as only a step towards something else. Exactly what, she couldn't make out.
3: Well, it's lucky that somebody still sends in his papers regularly.
5: Yes, that dear boy. I've just marked the Honorable Frederick 100% for classics. Extraordinary. I need quite a good crib to keep up with him. It's not often that Latin and Greek go with military genius. A truly remarkable boy.
3: Well, he's not so hot on economics.
5: Well, we mustn't demand too much book learning from a soldier, my dear.
3: I suppose he really is a soldier.
5: Of course he's a soldier. Lord Driver told me so himself.
3: That's what I mean. Oh, well, we'll soon see anyhow.
5: Yes. Only another week, and I shall have the pleasure of taking you up to town to hand him his diploma personally.
3: You know, one thing struck me as rather funny.
5: What's that, my dear?
3: The idea of Lord Driver meeting us at Paddington Station instead of our going round to his house.
5: What's funny about that?
3: Nothing, except that we met him on the station here at Oxford.
5: The two cases are absolutely different. We met him on the station for a very good reason. He's meeting us at Paddington because his house has just been bombed. He told us that in his letter.
3: I suppose it must have been a delayed action bomb.
5: Delayed action bomb? Why?
3: Because there hasn't been a raid on London for the last 6 months.
0: In a moment, we continue with Theatre Royal.
1: How many of us pause at this time before Easter, the season of hope and joy, to dwell upon our blessings bestowed by a divine power? And as we lift our hearts in gratitude, do we wonder what it would be like suddenly to be stricken by a crippling disease or to be crippled by an accident? Many are, including little children. And it is from us, the whole and hearty and humble, that help must come. 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In the true spirit of Easter, let's give a real Easter gift to crippled children, bringing to them the chance for new life and joy. 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
0: And now we return to Theater Royal.
2: But Mr. Finney preferred to retain his trust in human nature. In due course, he packed a Bachelor of Arts gown and mortarboard in his suitcase, along with a Bible and a specially printed diploma, which had been rolled off for him by a friend with a firm of Anglo-Catholic printers. And with Elizabeth at his side, he duly arrived at Paddington Station. From there, the party of four retired to a private room at one of London's great hotels.
4: Now, Frederick, I hope you're fully conscious of the honor that's being bestowed upon you.
6: Yes, Dad. Just as long as we can get it over with.
5: No, I hadn't an elaborate ceremony in mind, my boy. No, not in these dark wartime days. Merely by virtue of the powers in me vested and in recognition of your abilities as fully proved to our examiners, may I have the pleasure of handing you this degree diploma. And in token of your admission to our role of Bachelors of the Arts, this cap and gown, which have never, I may say, been more richly deserved by one of our new graduates.
6: Oh, well, thanks, Dr. Fenwick. I don't exactly know what I've done to deserve it. I don't seem to have done anything at all. Sorry, Dad. Anyhow, do I have to put them on?
5: Oh, well, I think you owe your distinguished father that little gratification, my boy.
6: All right. Mm-hmm. It'll fit better when my hair grows again.
2: The Honorable Frederick Driver certainly did wear his hair uncommonly short. Almost a crew cut, or almost a prison crop. Also, he had a scar on his cheek, and a rather suspicious and sullen scowl on his face. Even so, he had a certain charm to him, and Elizabeth found him quite good-looking. The way that Lord Driver and her uncle, the President, left them alone together confirmed her deepest suspicions. There could only be one thing at the back of everybody's mind.
3: Well, Fred, what's the idea?
6: Search me.
3: I suppose they're planning a wedding.
6: I wouldn't mind.
3: You'd have to get leave from your CO, wouldn't you?
6: From my who? CO? What's that?
3: Never mind. How do you like the army? If they keep you at it like your father says, it must be like being in prison.
6: It is, rather.
3: Oh, come clean, Fred. Your father's not Lord Driver.
6: Oh, yes, he is.
3: Oh, no, he isn't. Any more than my uncle's the president of a college.
6: As a matter of fact, I'm just out of reform school. Borstal. What about you?
3: Oh, I haven't been to prison yet.
6: Ha-ha. You'll never believe me, but that ceremony and all that, it looked phony to me from the start. Of course, Dad swallowed it.
3: My uncle swallowed your father and you. I couldn't, quite.
6: I'm not surprised. I told him he'd never get away with it, but that's Dad all over.
3: Uncle Nick's exactly the same. Just too silly for words and twice as gullible. By the way, what did they send you to Borstal for?
6: Oh, nothing that I did. Just trying to cover up for the old man.
3: Mm.
6: You probably had to cover up for your uncle before now.
3: Oh, have I? Poor dears, the things we have to do for them.
6: That's right. I mean, next time he'll have to get himself out of the mess. Once is enough, so far as I'm concerned.
3: Me too. I'll let you be a warning to me.
2: They fell in love, for no reason at all, in the park. On a bench, to save tuppences. Planning their fraud on the old frauds they knew they could outdo.
6: Well, too bad the wedding's off. I'm sorry, in a way.
3: But it doesn't have to be off, does it? I'm still free.
6: Well, we might discuss it, mightn't we?
3: Why not? My uncle had certainly put up 500 odd to marry me off to Lord Driver's son.
6: He would? Well, come to think of it, I'll bet Dad would cough up as much to marry me off to the President's niece.
3: You know what?
6: What?
3: I think we ought to make both the old dears happy.
6: And do you know what?
3: What?
6: So do I.
2: Then they went back. They almost felt sorry for the old fools as their faces lit suddenly, simultaneously up, because everything had been so easy. And then darkened with caution as they squinted at each other.
7: This is very surprising. My goodness. Young people work fast.
2: All night, the two old men planned their settlements, and the two young ones sat happily back in a corner, watching the elaborate fencing, with the secret knowledge that the world is always open to the young.

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1: This is Laurence Olivier again. Our cast in today's play, based on Graham Greene's story, When Greek Meets Greek, included Paul Whitson-Jones, who played Lord Driver, together with Cecile Chevreux, David Jacobs, Keith Pyatt, and Susan Richards.
2: Once upon a time there was an engineer.
3: Choo-choo Charlie was his name, we hear.
2: He had an engine and he sure had fun. 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
4: Charlie says, love my good and plenty. Charlie says, really rings the bell. Charlie says, love my good and plenty. Don't know any other candy that I love so well.
5: Do you know the one-word recipe for cheesecake?
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2: Will you have a polo, dear Liza? 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
5: This is Nightline, the line that's open at the right place at the right moment, and this is Walter O'Keefe. 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
8: This is Lester B. Granger, Executive Director of the National Urban League, which is an agency geared for constructive interracial action, looking toward the welfare of our Negro population. After a quarter century in the Urban League, I have come especially to appreciate that organization representing individuals who believe in action rather than talk, and believe in action geared to helping people rather than merely exciting them. A solid example of an action movement is the American Red Cross. This is a great organization that does very little talking. In fact, you're asked to join only once a year. Yet, when action is necessary at any time, the Red Cross is always on the job. The recent past has witnessed an unprecedented number of disasters. The Red Cross is hard-pressed to stay on the job, and so I urge you to support the Red Cross by supporting your local chapter. Every dollar counts.
6: Here he is, the one, the only...
9: Well, here I am again with a chance for each of our couples to win up to $10,000. And if any of them say the secret word, they'll win an extra $100. George, who's first?
6: Well, Groucho, Louise Randall Pearson is waiting to talk to you now, and her partner is a special guest, a good friend of yours, Mr. Sammy Kahn.
9: Well,
6: so, folks, come in, please, and meet Groucho Marx.
9: Welcome to Your Bet Your Life. Say the secret word and divide an extra $100. It's a common word, something you always have with you. Sammy, glad to see you.
10: Glad to see you.
9: Glad to see you. We'd both be sued by Phil Silver. Sam here happens to be a very good fair-weather friend. Incidentally, also happens to be one of the country's leading songwriters. Isn't that true, Sam?
10: Unquestionably.
9: He's also very modest. And you're Louise Randall Pearson, huh?
11: Yes.
9: That's a very imposing moniker, Louise. Are you married?
11: No, I've been a widow for 10 years.
9: Oh, I'm sorry to hear that. Well, what do you do for a living? How do you get along?
11: Oh, I write. I write a daily column for the Santa Monica Evening Outlook and a couple of feature articles a week about interesting personalities.
9: Would you like to quit working and try another crack at matrimony, Louise?
11: Well, I'll tell you, you know how it is. You sit around...
9: No, I absolutely don't know how it is.
11: Oh. Well, you sit around in the evening, and it's kind of lonesome, and you think, oh, if I only had somebody deductible beside me.
9: Ah, love is a proud and gentle thing. It's nice to know that the fair sex still places some value on a husband. Apparently, you consider a husband almost as important as a bad debt. Sammy, let's get back to you. What are some of the big smashes you've written?
10: Well, I've written songs like By Mir Bist Du Schön.
9: You always write in German?
10: No, only one I'm stealing from a German.
9: Oh. What German was that that you stole that from?
10: I never wanted to know his name so he couldn't accuse me.
9: Wait a minute, you said the secret word. You said a secret word, which happens to be name. So you get $50, Louise. Ooh. And Sammy, and I know you need this desperately, you get $50. Well, tell us
10: she didn't like me when she met me.
9: She didn't? I don't believe that. Is this true, Louise?
11: No, I thought he was awfully serious, and I thought he knew so much more than I did that I wasn't going to have a chance.
9: Well, you're partners, you know.
11: Are we?
10: I didn't know that till she took the 50.
9: Well, tell us some of the other songs that...
10: Well, I wrote By Mir Bist Du Schön.
9: You said that.
10: I wrote it twice, actually.
9: Oh. Once you mean the second voice?
10: Well, I wrote a weather song called Let It Snow, Let It Snow, Let It Snow. I wrote a song like Give Me 5 Minutes More. I wrote songs like I've Heard That Song Before. Et cetera, et cetera, et cetera. That's my best one, et cetera.
9: Well, just about everything you write turns out to be a hit. How long do you sit at a piano before you come up with one of these blockbusters?
10: I don't sit at a piano. I sit at a typewriter.
9: Typewriter? How do you get music out of a typewriter?
10: I don't get music. I get words. I write the words.
9: Sammy, you've written a lot of songs for pictures. Didn't you win an Oscar a few years back?
10: Yes, I did win an Oscar, and I am proud to say that I am one of the few songwriters who's also won... Who's also one? Who has also won?
9: That's all. You don't have to be grammatical. They know you're a songwriter.
10: Who has also won an Emmy.
9: What did you get the Oscar for?
10: I got the Oscar for 3 Coins in the Fountain.
9: Well, what song do you think will cop the award this year, Sam?
10: Well, frankly, I think that the very, very best song this year... is the song All the Way from the Joker's Wild.
9: I saw the picture and I've heard the song. Sinatra had a record of it too, didn't he? Now, why did you pick that over all the others? There are hundreds of songs this year.
10: I wrote it.
9: Now, he's certainly the most modest songwriter you've ever seen. Who was the mediocrity who wrote the music?
10: Some talented fellow named Jimmy Van Heusen.
9: Could you sing the song for us?
10: Groucho, I'd love to do All the Way, but could I do it with the orchestra?
9: Orchestra, will you join him? Have you got any glue out there? He wants to be joined.
10: We will do it in the key as written.

0: that Sinatra sings that better alone than we sing it together? Sammy, it was nice having you here tonight, and I hope your song wins the Academy Award. Now, let's play You Bet Your Life. You have selected professions of famous people. I'm going to ask you some questions. If you miss two in a row, you're out. If you get four in a row right, you win $1,000. You ready?
1: Yes.
0: What was Alexander Graham Bell's profession?
2: I would say he was an inventor.
0: That's right. What made Jacques Cartier famous?
2: Jewelry.
0: C-A-R-T-I-E-R.
2: He was a jeweler, a designer of jewelry.
0: J-A-C-Q-U-E-S. C-A-R-T-I-E-R.
2: Cartier? My guess is he was a jeweler.
1: I thought he was a dancer.
0: I claim he invented the telephone. Actually, he was an explorer. He discovered the St. Lawrence River. You got mixed up with that expensive fella in New York.
1: Yeah.
2: I didn't know there was another Cartier.
0: Oh, sure. Why, your wife must have a lot of jewelry.
3: Now I have one more.
0: Who was Ruggiero Leoncavallo?
2: He was a composer.
0: Yeah.
3: You now have one right.
0: Who was Charles Dana Gibson?
1: He was an artist.
0: Charles Dana Gibson. All right, illustrator, artist.
3: You're halfway to $1,000 now. I'll get the next two right and it's yours.
0: How did James Watt make his living?
2: He was an inventor.
0: That's right. You don't remember what he invented, huh?
2: I believe I do. But if it's important, I...
0: No, was... it isn't, no.
2: I don't know what he did then.
0: He invented the steam engine. Now, what was the profession of George A. Custer?
2: He was a soldier.
1: A fighter.
0: Yes. He also made pies, didn't he? Custer pies?
3: Did they get that right?
0: Yeah, they got
3: it. Oh, then you got four in a row. You won $1,000.
0: Four in a row. Now you've won $1,000.
2: She's liking me better all the time.
1: Oh, yes.
0: You can keep it and quit, or else you can come back later and try to double your money. You may even get a chance at $10,000. So go over there and sit down and think about it, kids. And whatever you decide to do, thanks for being on the show. Out of it, Ed.
4: In just a moment, our second couple will join Groucho to play You Bet Your Life.

0: Yes, Pabst. 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So next time, you make it Pabst, because Pabst makes it perfect. 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
1: Yes, Pabst makes it perfect.
2: Roger, we have a couple of single girls who are anxious to talk to you. They're Dolores Olson and Sandy Silen. So, girls, you come in, please, and meet Groucho Marx.
3: Welcome to You Bet Your Life. Say the secret word and divide an extra $100. It's a common word, something you always have with you. Let's see. Who are you? Your name is?
4: Sandy.
3: Your name? You're both named Sandy?
5: No, mine's Dolores.
3: Your name is Dolores, huh? Which one is the oldest? Which one is Dolores? That's you?
5: I'm 20.
3: And how about you?
4: I'm 22.
3: Oh. Well, why are you here together? Are you sisters?
4: No.
3: Brothers?
4: No.
3: Why are you here together?
5: Mr. Fiddeman found out that we're roommates. And
3: I beg your pardon?
5: On your show.
3: What was that?
5: Mr. Fiddeman.
3: Mr. Fiddeman? What show is he connected with, huh? You don't mean... You mean Fenneman?
5: That's right.
3: Does he tell you his name was Fiddeman?
5: I can't pronounce it.
3: Hey, Fiddeman, come out here. You changed your name, I see. Huh? Oh, have you been doing this for a long time?
2: What?
3: Using two names, huh?
2: I.
3: Why do you call yourself Fiddeman when you met these girls?
2: I think she called
3: you know
2: me.
3: They'd find out your name was Fenneman, didn't they? Why did you do this, George?
2: I didn't do anything, honest.
3: They told me that you said that your name was Fiddeman. Now, you must have been doing it for some reason. When I use a different name, there's a reason for it. And I'm sure there is when you do it. Aren't you a married man?
2: Up till now, I was, yes.
3: How did you find out they were roommates?
2: Well,
3: George... I'm not criticizing you. I just want to know what technique you use, that's all.
2: No, actually, a friend of mine told me about the girls.
3: A friend of yours knew these girls, and he introduced you to them?
2: Yeah, well, he told me. He didn't even... I wasn't even there.
3: You know that old line, the light that lies in a man's eyes and lies and lies and lies... Well, there it is, folks. The private life of George Fiddeman. Now, Sandy, where did you meet Dolores?
4: A couple of years ago, we worked at NBC in Portland.
3: You worked at NBC in Portland? Mm-hmm. Well, it's a wonderful network, NBC, and I'm glad you're with us. Portland, I salute you. NBC adds another affiliate. What station does NBC have in Portland?
4: It wasn't a station. It was a national biscuit company.
3: Well, NBC just lost another affiliate. Now, what did you do for the National Biscuit Company?
4: I packed cookies for about 3 weeks, and then I was fired.
3: Why? Were you putting too many cookies in the box?
4: No, it was...
3: Why did they fire you?
4: It was a personality clash.
3: With who?
4: My boss.
3: I mean, well, what happened? I mean, was he fresh?
4: No.
3: Well, what other reason could that possibly be?
4: I think he thought I didn't know how to pack cookies too well.
3: Well, it's not easy, you know, putting those things in a box. Believe me, it's quite a job. What did you do for the NBC Biscuit Company, Dolores?
5: Oh, I fed cookies to machines and watched them go down a conveyor belt.
3: Well, that's interesting. It's something like Niagara Falls, isn't it? Well, now we have you in L.A., Dolores. How did you go about making your fortune after you landed here?
5: I got a job working at an aircraft office as a private secretary.
3: Oh, well, that's much better, isn't it, than feeding cookies into an iron machine? How long did this job last?
5: 3 weeks.
3: Why'd you quit?
5: Well, I didn't really quit. They let me go after they found out I couldn't type.
3: You got a job as a secretary and you couldn't type?
5: Well, I can't type. I don't know shorthand. I don't like to file.
3: He must have hated to see you go, huh? You must have had more coffee breaks than all of Brazil. Well, what was your next job?
5: I went to work at Hughes Aircraft Company in their blueprint department. I handled missile and airborne prints.
3: You handled missiles? If I could get the audience to chip in, would you like to go to Moscow?
5: When?
3: I mean, and be in their employ over there in the missile department? Well, you're charming girls, and I've enjoyed talking to you. Now, let's see how much you know. Now, you selected the dictionary quiz, and since you don't know anything about an office, I imagine you're going to be great at this. Now, I'm going to say something, and you're going to give me the meanings. Mr. Fitterman, you've met. You miss two in a row, you're out. If you get four in a row right, you win $1,000. Now, what is a statute?
4: A statute?
3: S-T-A-T-U-T-E.
4: Well, I think it's a kind of a law.
3: That's, you don't have to go any further. Say, you've got plenty on the ball there, kid.
2: You have one right.
3: How do you like that, huh? Your friends are doing well, aren't they, George? Huh?
2: I'm not going to say anything.
3: I think you said plenty before they come out of it. What kind of an animal is a dromedary?
4: A dromedary?
3: Talk it over. Come on, girls.
4: Kind of a rat?
3: Let's keep George out of this. It's a camel. You should have known that.
4: A what?
3: A camel. They know the hard ones. They just don't know the easy ones. Now, what is myopia?
4: Could you spell it, please?
3: I'll try. M-Y-O-P-I-A. Myopia. The adjective is myopic.
4: Myopic?
3: Yes.
4: I think it has something to do with singularly or one.
3: No, it means nearsightedness.
4: Myopia?
3: No, they're all through.
2: I'm afraid you've gotten... Well, I know you've gotten two.
3: I'm sorry you missed two in a row because of the relationship between you three. We don't want you to go away empty-handed. So I'm going to ask you one question for $100. What was the profession of the famous painter Rembrandt?
4: I guess he was an artist.
3: No, I'm sorry. He wrote Beethoven's Eighth Symphony. But thanks for being with us. So you win $100, and we were delighted to have you on the show. And you're a couple of fine guys.
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0: George, who's going to try for the $10,000?
1: Louise Randall Pearson and Sammy Kahn. Would you come in, please?
0: Sammy Kahn?
1: Give you their decision?
0: Sam, you're not satisfied with what you've won.
2: I'm satisfied, but I'm also older.
0: Oh. Well, you've won $1,000 so far. Now, if you decide to try for the 10 and you fail, you wind up with a total of 500. Now, what are you going to do?
3: We're going to try for it.
0: You're going to try? Well, pick a number.
3: Five.
2: Five.
0: If any number besides the one you pick comes up, the question is worth $2,000. If your number comes up, the question is worth $10,000. Give it a try. Go on. Your number was five and it landed on two, so this question is worth $2,000. Now, there's a prominent line painted on all large ships to indicate the depth to which the vessel may be submerged by loading. For $2,000, what is the name for this line? Talk it over.

0: Take a guess.
1: Submersion?
0: No, it's the Plimsoll line.
1: Anybody knows that.
2: Why, sure.
0: It's a well-known. I'm sorry you missed it, so you wind up with 500. That isn't too bad. Congratulations. And thanks for being on the show. And, Sammy, your songs are just wonderful.
1: Thank you.
3: You Bet Your Life is transcribed in Hollywood. 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Directed by Robert Dwan and Bernie Smith. Music by Jack Meekin. This is George Fenneman reminding you to tune in again next week, same time, same station, to hear the one, the only Groucho. And see Groucho every Thursday evening on NBC television. You Bet Your Life is heard by our armed forces around the world.

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8: 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It's your dinner. It's called Cupboard Love. 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That's right. It's a new kind of cat food. 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It's good for you. Like it?
9: New Cupboard Love. 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

0: And now, Harold Perry as Honest Harold, the homemaker.
1: Once upon a time, there lived an awfully nice fellow named Honest Harold. That's me. And he had a sweetheart named Florabelle Breckenridge. Pretty. One day, Florabelle moved to the neighboring town of Charleville, where she became engaged to Willis, a big grain merchant. Oh, he was bigger than that. Last week, she came back to Melrose Springs on a visit, and who did she run into but Honest Harold? That's me again. Well, Harold acted just like a brother to Florabelle, but Willis misunderstood and became very jealous. So Florabelle broke her engagement with Willis. And Willis threatened to come over and break Harold in two. Sounds bad, doesn't it? It's evening now, and Honest Harold is nervously pacing up and down his living room. Wearing out Mother's congolium. Gosh, I wonder when Willis is coming. For all I know, he might be in town right now, lurking around outside. He could come in the back door, hide behind the laundry tubs, then sneak up behind me and...
2: Hello, Harold.
1: It's you, Mother.
2: Why, what's the matter, son?
1: Nothing.
2: You seem a little nervous tonight.
1: Nervous? Not at all.
2: Why do you keep looking out the window, Harold? Are you expecting someone?
1: Well, a fella might pay me a little visit.
2: Maybe he won't be able to find the house. Shall I turn on the porch light?
1: No, Mother. I mean, you find it all right, I'm afraid.
2: Well, I've finished the dishes. I think I'll sit down and read a while.
1: Oh, still reading that same book, Mother? Crochet Your Way to Happiness?
2: Oh, no. No, I finished that.
1: Oh.
2: I'm reading a murder mystery magazine.
1: A murder mystery magazine?
2: Yes. I got it at the drugstore yesterday.
1: Uh-huh.
2: The story I'm reading is about a rejected suitor. He murders the man who stole his sweetheart.
1: Zoink.
2: It's called My Body Lies Over the Highway. I don't know how they think of those titles.
1: I do.
2: But it's very exciting. Mm-hmm. Would you like to hear a little of it, Harold?
1: Well, I...
2: It was a dark, moonless night. And Fenwick, he was the rejected suitor, Harold.
1: Oh, yeah.
2: Fenwick stalked his prey relentlessly.
1: Mother...
2: He was determined to kill the man who had stolen his loved one. A man who was known as Archibald.
1: Archibald could be me.
2: Archibald awaited the killer's coming fearfully, trembling. And the only sound in his room was the ticking of the clock. Tick, tock, tick, tock.
1: Sounds like Mother needs winding.
2: Suddenly, Archibald heard a noise.
1: Oop.
2: And then his door opened slowly. Slowly, slowly, and there he stood.
1: Who, Mother?
2: Well, I don't know. It says continued next week.
1: Oh. Oh, my goodness.
2: I guess we'll just have to wait. The magazine will be out around next Wednesday.
1: I hope I'm still around next Wednesday. Certainly didn't get much sleep last night. Well, things don't seem so bad in the daytime, though. After all, why should I be scared of Willis? Let him come. I can take care of myself. I'll look him right in the eye and say...
3: Oh,
1: Doc, what's the idea of sneaking up on me like that, you old horse doctor?
3: Oh, sorry, Harry. I'm wearing my surgical sneakers today. Guess you're pretty nervous these days.
1: What?
3: It must be awful to walk down the street and never know when sudden death will strike.
1: Doc, please.
3: Figure speech, Harold. Matter of fact, you don't have to be afraid of Willis. You can be ready for him if you just take my advice.
1: What's that?
3: Just answer this ad, Harold. I cut it out of a magazine last night.
1: Let me see. Men and women learn jiu-jitsu by mail. Oh, my goodness.

0: Comes in very handy, Harry. See what it says? Learn to disarm burglars, surprise bullies with your strength, protect yourself against mashers at the movies.
1: Mashers at the movies.
0: And the course only takes 8 weeks, Harry.
1: Well, that's wonderful. I can study it in the ambulance coming home. Thank you very much, Doc.
0: That's all right, Harry. When you're in trouble, you can always count on Doc Yancey.
1: Yeah, for more trouble.
0: Yes, sir, he's Johnny on the spot when you need him.
1: All right, Doc.
0: When you're lost on the desert without water, who comes riding to the rescue on a camel?
1: Rudolph Valentino.
0: Huh?
1: I'll see you on the desert, Rudy. Wear your surgical sneaker so I'll know you.
0: Yeah, you'll be sorry, Hal.
1: Oh, Doc Yak Yak in his jujitsu. I wonder when Willis is going to show up. This is getting to be a war of nerves. Wish I could declare myself an open city. Better stay away from Floribel till we get this thing settled. Maybe if I can just see Willis alone, we can arbitrate this thing.
2: Oh, Tootsie Roll!
1: Ye gods, it's Floribel. I better get out of here. She's right on my heels.
2: Harold, wait for me!
1: She's gaining on me. Out of breath already. Have to cut out those banana splits. I can just make it to the YMCA. Oh, darn it, the only signal in town that had a change on me.
2: Harold, are you trying to run away from me?
1: Run away? No.
2: I believe you were. And that's not very nice after I broke my engagement with Willis on account of you.
1: Well, you see...
2: Acting this way after all we meant to each other. Remember when you wrote my memory book, Yours Till Niagara Falls?
1: Well, yes.
2: Are they still falling, Harold?
1: I'll go see. Goodbye.
2: Harold, You're not worried about Willis coming here, are you?
1: Worried? Of course not.
2: Well, I guess I never should have come back into your life. But I was drawn like a bee to a flower.
1: Yeah, well, and Floribel...
2: Oh, don't fight it, Harold. It's bigger than both of us.
1: Yeah, but so is Willis.
2: Well, if I can forget Willis, why can't you? Harold, I just looked at the almanac, and you know something? There's a moon out tonight.
1: I think there's a goon out tonight, too.
2: Oh, it would be nice to go riding, visit all our old spots, and park in the dark.
1: Park in... Well...
2: How about it, Tootsie Roll? I'd love to go for a drive in your car.
1: A drive in my car? Sure, I'll be busy, but here are the keys. Drive any place you want to. Car's kind of hard to start, though. Give it plenty of choke. And don't ride the clutch. Goodbye.
2: Harold, help!
3: Good morning, Station KHJP. I'll connect you. Oh, good morning, Harold.
1: Good morning, Gloria.
3: Oh, Harold, there was a man here looking for you.
1: What? What did he look like, Gloria?
3: Well, he was tall, had big, broad shoulders.
1: Was his name Willis Sider?
3: No, it was Percy Jones.
1: Oh, well... Who's he?
3: An insurance salesman. He said you might be interested in his hospital insurance.
1: Hospital insurance? Well, that's ridiculous, Gloria. Who gave him my name?
3: Willis Sider.
1: Zeef.
3: Here's his card. It's awfully clever. For broken bones, see Percy Jones.
1: Gloria, you're making that up.
3: No, I'm not. And he left this booklet for you. How to be happy, though hospitalized.
1: She didn't make that up. See you later, Gloria. I'll be in my office. Imagine that Willis sending that insurance man to see me. Suppose he thinks that'll intimidate me. Well, it does a little. Maybe I'd better lock the door. Just forget all about Willis. Line up my program for this morning. Let's see here. It's the first number on the list. I'll be glad when you're dead, you rascal, you. Better change that. See, I'll never be the same. Wow. That's no good either. Now, who's that? Hello?
4: Harold?
1: Yes, Gloria?
4: There's a long-distance call for you from Charleville.
1: Charleville?
4: Go ahead, please.
1: But wait.
5: Is this Harold Hemp?
1: Who's calling, please?
5: Hemp, this is Willis Sider.
1: Oh, hello, Willis. How's your friend Percy Jones?
5: Never mind him.
1: Okay, we'll skip him. Nice of you to call, Willis. How about having lunch together sometime?
5: I'll have lunch with you, all right, and I'll settle your hash.
1: Lunch? Settle that? Well, hey, that's very clever, Willis.
4: I thought so too, Harold.
1: Gloria, get off the line.
5: How did you know that I'd planned to come over there, punch you in the nose, and wipe up the street with you?
1: Is that a threat?
5: Yes.
1: Well, it's a pretty good one.
5: Em, you better watch out when I get there.
1: Don't worry, I will. Willis, when do you expect to come? Today?
5: No, in 3 years.
1: What?
5: I'm enlisting in the Air Force today.
1: Air Force? Oh, well, I'll see you in 3 years, Willis.
5: Roger.
1: Wilco and over and out. Goodbye.

0: Are you comfy, Floribel?
1: Mm-hmm. I could ride like this forever.
0: Well, I'm afraid this 36 Essex won't last that long. this is fun, Floribel. Just like old times. Driving with one arm round you. You shifting gears.
1: Yes. Hell.
0: Huh?
1: Maybe we ought to stop a while and give the cow a rest.
0: Good idea. Yeah. Essie has been a little run down lately. Been coughing a lot in the morning.
1: Oh, look where we stopped, Harold. Right in back of our old high school.
0: Yeah, and the same old crickets.
1: What's that wonderful perfume in the air? Winter bloom and jasmine?
0: No, that's oil of wintergreen. We're parked behind the gymnasium.
1: Oh. I'm afraid I misjudged you.
0: What?
1: Well, this morning I thought you were afraid to see me on account of Willis.
0: Afraid? Mm-hmm. No. As a matter of fact, I think little old Willis is a pretty nice fellow.
1: Oh, I'm glad. He just called me this evening and told me about enlisting in the Air Force.
0: He did?
1: He felt awful bad. They wouldn't take him.
0: Wouldn't take him?
1: No, poor man. He couldn't pass the physical.
0: Oh, well, what am I worried about? He's probably a physical wreck.
1: They said they couldn't use him in the Air Force. He was too big.
0: Oh?
1: And Willis told me to tell you he'd see you tomorrow.
0: Zoink.
1: Harold, where are you going?
0: I'm going home and call Percy Jones about his happy hospitalization.

We will return for the second act of our story, Honest Harold, in just a moment. Here's a special note for the women. That list of the best-dressed women in America hasn't come out yet, but we can tell you right now that one girl is sure to be on any such list. She's the smartest woman of the year, or any other year. She's the girl in that new Air Force blue uniform worn by the women in the Air Force. But that girl in the WAF uniform is smart in another way, too. Maybe a better way, if you like. She's found a good career in a great outfit, working on equal terms with men of the great Air Force in hundreds of interesting, challenging jobs. She's found a service in which the way is open to the top by means of officer candidate schools that produce smart WAF officers. What's more, many girls with college degrees are coming into the WAF to go directly to officer candidate school and win commissions, another way of being smart. How about you? Can you qualify? If you're between 18 and 34, ask your nearest United States Army and United States Air Force recruiting station for the details tomorrow. And now, back to Harold Perry as Honest Harold, the homemaker.

0: Well, it's a chill, windy day in Melrose Springs. The skies are ashen gray, and honest Harold is a little gray himself, as we find him on his way to the Melrose Springs police station.
1: Gosh, I don't know when Willis is going to spring out at me. Liable to track me down any time. I feel like a cornered caribou. This is the right thing to do, all right. I'll see Pete the marshal. I'll demand protection. Sure. Pete, I want to talk to you.
2: Oh, Harold.
1: What a police force.
3: What can I do for you, boy?
1: Well, you can wake up first.
3: Okay, Harold.
1: Pete, I'm a taxpayer, and I demand protection.
3: Boy, if you're a taxpayer these days, you need protection.
1: Yes. Pete, Florabelle's fiancé is after me.
3: What's the matter? He want to marry you, too? Another doozy, boy.
1: Look, Pete, this is a serious matter. This fellow's threatening me with bodily harm, and you've got to do something about it.
3: Okay. First, I got to fill out a form.
1: Oh, you gods.
3: Let me see here now. First question. How was victim injured?
1: What?
3: Gunshot, stabbing, or miscellaneous?
1: Pete, for heaven's sake, I haven't been injured yet.
3: Oh, that's too bad, Harold.
1: What?
3: Yeah, I can't do a thing until after the assault and battery has taken place.
1: Well, you're a big help.
3: Sure, Harold. I'd do it for anybody.
1: I'm wasting my time here. I'm going
3: some... Keep your mackin' on, boy. I just got an idea.
1: What's that?
3: What you need is a bodyguard.
1: You said it.
3: And I got just the man for you.
1: Oh?
3: Nephew of mine got in town last night.
1: Look, Pete, I don't want any of your sleeping relatives. I want somebody big and tough.
3: Harold, he's from Texas.
1: Oh? He is?
3: Yep. Used to be one of them Texas Rangers.
1: Really? Well, I guess he's one of those big, tall fellas.
3: Well, he slept in my room last night. That is, he was in my room. His feet was out on the screen porch.
1: Hey, sounds like just the thing. Pete, he's hired. Who's afraid of Willis?
4: Tell Tex to meet me tonight over at the ranch house, partner.

0: and say what I'm longing to hear. That I'll have a wonderful time with Floribel tonight, dancing at the Antler Hotel in the Moose Room. I won't have to worry about a thing with Pete's nephew guarding me. He's from Texas. He ought to feel at home in the Moose Room. Well, I guess that's my Texas Ranger now. Yeah, let's have a look at this big, tough hombre.
1: Good evening, sir.
0: Oh, my goodness. Are you Pete's nephew?
1: Yes, sir. My name is Virgil. Uncle Pete said you wanted a bodyguard. I am he.
0: What a tall, skinny kid. Looks like an anemic semaphore signal.
2: Come in, Virgil.
1: Thank you, sir. Ouch. Shucks, I bumped my head again. Eyes open.
2: Yeah. Sit down, Virgil.
1: Thank you, sir.
0: Sits down in sections. Well, Virgil, you can take off your guns if you're uncomfortable.
1: Oh, shucks, I never carry a gun.
2: Yeah. Why, it might go off.
0: What? But Pete said you were a Texas Ranger.
1: Oh, I was, sir. When I was 12, I belonged to the Junior Rangers.
0: What?
1: I was in the Coyote Patrol.
0: Reminds me of Vaughn Monroe. Look, Virgil, did your Uncle Pete explain you were supposed to guard me tonight?
1: Oh, yes, sir.
0: Well, you're certainly tall, but you don't look very strong.
1: Well, I was pretty athletic in high school. I was on a basketball team for a while, but I had to quit.
0: Oh?
1: My head kept getting stuck in the hoop.
0: Yeah. Probably still wearing it under that hat. Yeah, that Pete.
2: Well, come on, Virgil. I have to pick up my date, and then we're going dancing.
1: Oh, good. Nice of you to ask me, sir. I'm kind of good at the one step.
0: Yeah. Virgil, Floribel and I are going to do the dancing. You're supposed to stay outside and guard me.
1: Oh, I get it.
2: I doubt it.
1: Hey, I think I'm going to like this job. Mr. Hemp, I might stay here and work for you permanent.
0: Over my dead body. Oop, what am I saying? Come on, Virgil, and watch out for that door jam.

0: isn't this nice, Harold?
1: Yeah, nice.
0: I've never seen the moose room looking so lovely.
1: Yeah, it's a cute idea putting that neon nose on that stuffed moose.
0: And it's so cozy here in this little booth, just the two of us.
2: Yeah, hope it stays the two of us.
0: Oh, you don't have to worry. Willis will never get past Virgil.
1: He won't have to go past him. He can walk right under his legs.
0: Besides, it's getting late. Looks like Willis won't come at all.
1: Yeah, maybe you're right.
0: You know, Harold, you've hardly looked at me all evening. Mm-hmm. It's not very flattering.
1: Well, you do look awfully pretty in your off-the-shoulder taffeta.
0: Oh, thank you, sir. You know, if you were to lean over this table, I might reward you with a little kiss.
1: Well, I might just do that. I'll be right over. Just wait till I move this Dr. Pepper bottle out of the way.
0: I'm waiting.
1: Here I come.
3: Pardon me, sir.
2: Oh, heaven's sake, what is it, Virgil?
0: Hello, Virgil.
4: Evening, ma'am.
2: Virgil, what are you doing in here?
4: Well, I got kind of hungry outside. So I came in the moose room and got me a moose burger.
3: That was a doozy.
2: Oh, my goodness. The doozy's running the family. Okay, Virgil, you've got your sandwich. Now, will you get out of here and watch out for
4: that? Say, that music's kind of pretty, ain't it? Ma'am?
0: Yes?
4: I don't suppose you'd care to have this dance with me?
2: What?
0: I'd be delighted to, Virgil.
2: Look, you're supposed to be guarding me.
0: Oh, well, just one little old dance. The poor boy's been standing out there in the cold.
2: But
4: if Willis comes in, you just call me, sir.
2: Oh.
4: And, sir?
2: Yes?
4: Would you mind holding my moose burger? I'll show you the Texas waddle. Dallas, Houston, San Antonio. Twang your partners, don't get wrong.
2: Texas waddle. Willis could walk right in here. What a bodyguard. Better keep Waddle and watch myself. Take a peek out in the lobby. Yeah, think I'll hide behind that potted palm in the corner. Nobody can see me from here.
5: Oh, good evening, sir.
1: Yeah, good evening. I didn't see you back here.
5: Well, I'm watching for somebody.
1: Oh, so am I. Pretty good place to hide, isn't it?
5: Oh, it sure is.
1: Yeah. The big boob I'm looking for could walk right in and never know I was back here.
5: Same here.
1: Who are you waiting for?
5: Some double-crossing dude that stole my gal. His name is Harold Hemp. I need him. I'm going to pull this hemp apart strand by strand.
1: Hey, that's good.
5: When I think of this love thief breaking up my romance, I get so mad I could...
1: Sounds like you could, too. Well, gotta be going. I hope you find him, Willis. Whoop!
5: Just a minute. How did you know my name was Willis?
1: Well, your laundry marker. Did I say Willis?
5: I thought I heard that voice before. You're Harold Hemp.
1: I am. How do you do, Willis?
5: I'm gonna break you in two.
1: You gotta catch me first.
5: Hey, Hemp, where are you?
1: Here I am on the other side of the palm tree. Hello.
5: You're not going to get away from me, you corny little radio crooner, you small-town Sinatra.
1: Oh, that did it. I can be pushed just so far, Willis. We'll settle this thing man-to-man right now.
5: That suits me.
1: Unless you want to wait 8 weeks while I take a jiu-jitsu course. Disregard that, Willis. You may be bigger than I am, but I'm not going down without a fight. I can't help it if Floribel prefers me to you. There's nothing you can do about it.
5: Oh, yes, there is. You come out of here. I'm going to take you and...
1: Saved by the bell. Flora, that is.
0: Willis Sider, are you and Harold getting to be chums?
5: I hate him.
1: Likewise.
0: Well, isn't that cute?
1: Florabelle, you're going to have to make a choice between us right here and now.
5: Yes, right here and now.
1: Willis, coin your own phrases.
0: Willis, though I can't be engaged to you anymore, you'll always be one of my dearest, dearest friends.
1: Yeah. You see, Willis?
0: And Harold...
1: Yes, Angel Puss.
0: Would it be all right if you and I just went steady every other Saturday night?
1: Huh?
5: You're not doing so well either, Hemp.
0: You see, Virgil has invited me to a barn dance this Saturday night, and he's just so cute I couldn't say no. You do understand, Harold?
1: Oh, sure.
4: Mr. Hemp, sir?
1: What do you want, Virgil?
4: Your bodyguard reporting. Haven't seen Willis yet.
1: Fine.
4: But don't you worry. Willis won't get by me.
1: He could bite him and he'd never know it.
0: Will you excuse us, gentlemen? Come on, Virgil. Let's get back and try that Texas waddle again.
4: All right. You're doing just fine. Houston, Dallas, San Antonio.
6: Willis?
5: Yes, Harold.
6: Can I come out now?
5: Sure, pal.
6: Thanks. Laura Bell's a wonderful girl, but a little fickle.
5: Yeah. Wonderful girl, but a little fickle.
6: Come on, Willis. I'll buy you a moose burger. I'll eat Virgil's. Yeah, yeah, yeah.

0: General Hoyt S. Vandenberg, Chief of Staff of your United States Air Force, recently had this to say about the mission of the Air Force. I quote, "The overriding purpose of every plane, whether it is a bomber or a fighter, is to win the air battle on which final victory is predicated." Let's think about that for a moment. That sentence means, above all, that your United States Air Force needs only the best qualified young men, men with the skills necessary to keep your Air Force winning. 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You trained veterans, go to your nearest United States Army and United States Air Force recruiting station tomorrow and get details. You have just heard the Harold Perry Show, Honest Harold.
1: Yeah, that's me.
0: The supporting players tonight included Jane Morgan
1: as Mother Hemp,
0: Parley Bayer
1: as Pete the Marshal,
0: Shirley Mitchell
1: as Florabelle,
0: Leif Erickson
1: as Willis,
0: Bob Easton
1: as Virgil,
0: and featured Gloria Holliday as Gloria and Joseph Kearns as Old Doc Yak Yak.
1: Yes, yes.
0: Norman McDonald directed, and the music was composed and conducted by Jack Meekin.
1: Yasha.
0: The Honest Harold, created by Harold Perry, was written by Gene Stone, Jack Robinson, and Dick Powell.
1: Yes, an important name.
0: The Harold Perry Show has been brought to you by the United States Army and the United States Air Force Recruiting Service.
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3: Sweep down fore and aft, dump all trash cans, wipe off all ladders.
4: The first thing you learn in the Navy is this. If it's loose, pick it up. If it's bolted down, paint it. If it moves, salute it. Try to remember that, and you've got a chance to become a sailor. Now, in the Navy, you like to know a little something about the guy you're shipped in with, so I'll give you a few facts about myself. About 30-odd years ago, I left my old man's farm in New Mexico because it didn't rot, it didn't roll, and there wasn't any salt in the water. I hitchhiked my way to the coast, raised my right hand, and before I knew it, I was wearing a black neckerchief, a white hat, and a pair of bell-bottom trousers that fit me closer than the day I was born. Well, during that time, I've sailed in everything that floats and had more than my share shot out from under me. I managed to collect enough hash marks and enough stripes to make me a chief bosun's mate. My name? Well, according to my ID card, I'm Scott Peter D., BMC. Like I said, I've shipped in everything. A couple of years ago, I think it was May of 48, I was on a recommissioned tin can, a 1,650-ton destroyer on a shakedown cruise. We were plowing through a heavy sea, and the captain was doing his best to take the ship apart, piece by piece.
5: You know something? I bet the old man sits on his ditty box just waiting till I get a chance to hit my bunk, and then he calls all the braid together and he says, Men, it has just come to my attention that Steele is trying to get some sleep. Let's have gunnery practice.
6: And the whole Navy's against you, ain't it, Steele?
5: I ask you for a comment, Malone.
6: If you ever open your yap without complaining, I'm going to be so surprised I'll probably join the Marines.
5: Well, if you need a character reference, just ask me.
7: Hey, how long are they going to keep it up, Malone?
5: Now, what's wrong, kid? The boom boom make you nervous?
7: No, of course not.
5: What you peacetime sailors need is a little of the stuff we got in the Coral Sea.
7: Oh, no, I was just asking how you're going to learn if you don't ask.
5: Yeah, the air was so full of shells, you could walk on them. And those Jap torpedo bombers were trying to use our bridge for a landing field.
6: I thought you wanted to sleep, Steele.
5: You think this ship is bouncing now? Malone, kid's getting seasick. Jamie. Oh, what a name for a sailor.
6: All right, get off his back.
5: Hey, we were rocking and rolling. Rocking and rolling. Pitching and tossing and tossing and pitching.
7: Oh.
5: Ooh, what a sailor. He's getting green already.
7: Oh, I'm not complaining. Hey, Malone. Were you a striker during the war?
6: Yeah. Only, we just didn't strike for a rating. We were striking the sea tomorrow.
5: Now, if that don't sound like the hero of the Coral Sea. Go on, get him to tell you about the Lex kid. The Navy gave him a medal.
7: Oh, were you really there, Malone?
6: Hey, they must have knocked down a couple of seagulls. They stopped the gun.
5: Now maybe I can get some sleep.
7: You know, I was only about 11 years old. I remember reading in all the papers about the battle. It must have really been something.
6: It's part of a war, kid. War ain't something. It's a great big nothing.
5: Hey, can't you see? Just dying to hear about your medal, Malone. Me too. I just love to hear how you guys won the war for
1: us. Now, Seaman Forrest Apprentice, report to the bosun's mate of the watch.
5: Uh-oh. Well, that's you, Striker. If you want to be an admiral, you better get hopping.
7: Well, I'm going.
6: Look, what have you got against the kid, Steele? He doing something to you?
5: Just having some laughs. Besides, how can you tell if these peacetime punks can take it? I like to know the guy next to me isn't going to fold up if it gets hot. Gives me confidence.
6: Look, you got something against peacetime? Because if you have, we can start our own little war.
4: The Atlantic was cutting up, and sailors get jumpy when the Atlantic cuts up. If you're riding a destroyer at the time, it's something like sitting a barn door in the middle of a tornado. She goes down, forward, up, aft, and tries to break her own back. With luck, she'll keep out most of the wind and some of the water. It's tough enough when you're on a ship that's been tested three ways to the middle. But when you're on a shakedown cruise aboard a lady that the captain is trying to prove is seaworthy, everything takes a beating, including the men. So the scuttlebutt starts rolling.
8: It's the truth, Malone. I got it straight from a guy in the engine room.
6: Ah, what do those guys know?
8: We get 10 days leave when we get in. 10 whole days. I could cover half the East Coast in 10 days.
5: Smitty, you've been in the Navy long enough not to go for that scuttlebutt. 10 days. What do you think you're in, the Army?
8: Okay, wise guy. So you know everything. Only I'm telling you we get 10 days.
4: Where's that striker I sent for that gasket rubber?
5: Ask Malone, Boats. He's the kid's nursemaid.
4: In 10 minutes and the exec is blowing his top. What kind of guys are they letting in the Navy these days?
7: Whoa, Chief. They told me you were down here.
4: Well, Forrest, it was nice of you to inquire. Well,
7: I couldn't find that gasket rubber. I looked, but there wasn't any.
4: And just where did you look? In the captain's quarters?
7: No, in the engineer's storeroom. The guy on watch at the ice machine, he couldn't find any either.
4: I saw it loaded myself, so it's there. Malone.
6: Huh?
4: Take this genius by the hand and show him where it is.
6: Yeah, come on, kid. If Boat says it's there, it's there.
7: Well, yeah,
6: you'll
7: but
6: get used to it. So the rest of us don't get bored. The black gang plays hide-and-seek with the equipment.
7: I tell you, Malone, it ain't there.
4: Whose sack is this?
5: Yeah? Kowalski's.
4: Kowalski. 6 years in the Navy, and he still doesn't know how to make up a bunk. He can take a diesel apart in 40 seconds, and he can't make a bunk. I'm going to tell him once more. Just once more. And...
5: What the... Hey, what was that? Hey,
4: when General Quarters sounds, well, it's sort of life dropping a handful of marbles in a mixmaster. It's a mad scramble that straightens itself out in about 18 seconds. An explosion on a fighting ship can mean a lot of things, and every one of them means trouble. If you've been through a shooting war, every scare you remember comes back and kicks you right in the middle of the stomach. And if you haven't been through the real thing, you get twice as scared. Everybody gets eaten up a little, except maybe the guy who gets paid not to. The captain.
9: All right, mister, let's have it. You've given me the general situation, now I want details.
10: There's a fire in the forward handling room. I think a shell was left in the ammunition.
9: Never mind what you think, Lieutenant. I want to know how bad off we are.
10: Well, the fire is sealed off in the handling room. It's burning hotter than the inside of hell, right over the magazine. The sprinkling system is ruptured.
9: How long will it take to burn through the metal?
10: We're safe for a few hours, maybe four.
9: Can your crew put it out, Chief?
4: We can get to it. You see, the explosion sprung the hatch. The hatchway is solid flame. We'll try.
9: Chief, I'm 6 hours from port. You've got to do better than try.
10: If the fire breaks through the hatch and gets at that ammo...
9: We'll go up like a Roman candle. What about the 3 men in the storeroom?
4: We can't get at them. There's only one way out, and it's on the other side of the fire. Besides, the explosion was right against their hatch. It must be sprung.
9: Have your crew keep working on that fire, but don't let it spread.
4: Aye, aye, sir.
9: Lieutenant, you stand by while I contact base. Daniel Salt, this is Bulldog. Message for you, over.
11: 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Send your message, over.
9: 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I repeat, forward handling room.
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9: If I have to abandon, I'll drop the hook outside the shipping lane. Stand by.
11: Are there any casualties, sir?
9: I don't know. We can't get close enough to tell.

0: I wish we could keep the smoke out.
1: We're lucky to be able to keep the fire out. How you doing, Danny?
2: Okay, I guess. How's it look?
1: I wouldn't take the odds. We're locked in tight. It's getting hotter every minute.
2: I'm thirsty.
1: Yeah, me too. Only if I had any water, I'd save it to fight the fire. Just try and take it easy, huh?
2: You know something? Can't see anything, Malone. Honestly, I can't see anything.
1: All right, take it easy, sailor.
2: But I can't see. Why don't they do something? Why don't they...
1: He's out again.
0: Look, we got two flashlights going. You think maybe he's blind?
1: How would I know? I'm no doctor.
0: Well, I was only asking, Malone.
1: All right. I'm sorry, kid. Now, he'll be all right. He's got a hole in his head where he hit the bulkhead, but at least we stopped the bleeding. How's your arm?
0: I don't know. I can't feel anything.
1: Never thought it could get so hot. I bet it's 120.
0: The fire's right over the magazine, isn't it, Malone?
1: Yeah.
0: If it gets close, they'll abandon ship, won't they?
1: No, of course not. Whatever gave you that idea? Now, if we had cards, we could play some blackjack.
0: If they abandon ship, they'd...
1: Hey, Danny. The kid thinks they're going to abandon ship and leave us fry. Imagine that.
0: No. He's still out.
1: Well, if he wasn't... How old are you, kid?
0: 18. At least I will be in 2 months.
1: Well, don't cash in your chips. Because we're going to get out of this yet.
0: You know, we've been here 2 hours. And it don't even sound like they're trying to put it out. I can't hear anything. They might have jumped over already. Malone, supposing they've already abandoned. What if they left us already? I want out.
1: Take it easy, kid. It's going to get a lot worse before it gets better.

0: Any emergency can be properly met if the people who must meet it are properly trained. You know, that's where the training that our Navy gives to each and every Blue Jacket comes in handy. Navy training prepares for just about every situation that can be foreseen, whether it happens to a Blue Jacket, a ship, or a fleet. And then preparations are made and the proper instructions given, so that when the event does occur, all hands are ready and know exactly what to do. But that's just one of the reasons why our Navy men take such great pride in their service. There are several others, such as travel, adventure, trade training, and the greatest of them all, service to our country. So if you're between the ages of 17 and 31, and the type of young man who won't settle for less than the best, why not visit your local Navy recruiting station and find out if you can meet the requirements for membership in the greatest Navy in the world.
1: Everything went against us. The sea was slapping us around, and for every foot we went forward, we seemed to slip back too. The fire was eating our hearts out. For every inch we gained, the flames ate two more. We played every inch of hose we had, and the fire asked for more. The captain cussed, the men cussed, and the hot box that was sitting atop 100 tons of powder was beginning to melt the bulkhead.
2: Tell you, folks, I can't get any closer. I'm cooked on both sides already.
1: Keep that hose working. We either drown that fire, there won't be enough left of us to serve.
3: Hey, Chief, if I get any closer, this hose is going to melt in my hands.
2: How much longer, boats? I can hear that ammunition starting to crackle. Come on, how much longer?
1: How should I know?
2: We're not going to make it, are we, boats? We're going to blow straight up while the captain plays a long shot.
1: What makes you so sure the odds are against us? You bucking your 3 white stripes against his 3 gold ones? You think maybe he's been landlocked the past 14 years?
2: Yeah, I was on a ship that went up. 300 guys and only 4 of us made it.
3: Maybe you want to abandon and leave them guys burn, huh? Is that what you want, you yellow...
1: Shut up!
2: No, I don't want them to burn. There's over 300 guys on this frying pan. We don't even know if those 3 down there are alive.
1: Keep playing that war.
2: I'm doing it.
4: Chance Baldwin's mate report the bridge.
2: Let us know, will you, folks? Come back and let us know.
5: If you was caught, you wouldn't be so quick to abandon.
2: I didn't say that.
5: Where's that relief? And the smoke, Steel. I can't see anymore. I can't keep my eyes open.
2: All right. Slide back, will you? I'll work both hoses. Send someone up there, will you? I might get lonesome.
6: You're making any headway, boats?
1: Not much, Captain.
7: We've kept it from spreading, Captain, but the bulkhead's beginning to swell. We still can't get close enough to open the hatch to the handling room.
6: Well, how do you expect to put the fire out if you can't get to the guts of it?
1: The hatchway is full of smoke. The hatch itself is white hot.
6: Then it's worse over the magazine. I'm still 4 hours out of port. Miller, I want to volunteer to blow that hatch off with a TNT demolition block. If we can spring it wide open, we can get to the fire.
7: Too heavy a charge will spring both hatches. If that happens, we're opening up for the fire to reach the ammo.
1: And even if we only open one, we might not be able to control the fire. The draft will make it spread.
6: I know it's a gamble, but we've got to take it. I've got a time limit of 1 hour. It'll take you at least 30 minutes to get close enough to set the charge. Now, and it's a big if the outer hatch is blown open, how long before you can put out the fire?
7: 1 hour.
6: 30 minutes is all you'll have.
7: Chief?
1: Yes, sir. 30 minutes.
7: The men in the storeroom, can you contact them, Captain?
6: No. They might all be dead, but they might not be. And unless I have to abandon, nobody packs.
1: That's a decision I never want to make. 3 men who might be corpses against 300 who are sure to be if you make one wrong guess. The captain was running the show, and he knew what he was doing, only quite a few men aboard had their doubts. Tossing a stick of dynamite against a hatch that was only 40 feet from a magazine was a long shot. Only, he was the captain, and it wasn't my job to figure the odds. All I had to do was ask for a volunteer.
2: You're nuts, boats. I don't care what anybody says. You're nuts.
1: Just so all you men will know what you're volunteering for, I'll outline the plan. The volunteer walks down the hatchway, gets to the hatch which leads to the loading room, puts a demolition block against the hatch, then returns to his post. Any questions?
5: Yeah. What gives you the idea it can be done?
1: In case the volunteer is overcome by smoke, he is to drop to the deck, grab the dynamite to his middle, and pray. Does that answer your question?
8: Boats, I just spent 12 minutes down there. You can't get within 10 feet of that hatch.
1: Well, someone's going to try.
2: The captain tell you what's going to happen if his little plan doesn't work? No? All right, I'll tell you. First of all, the fire spreads throughout the ship. But before that can happen, the TNT not only blows open your precious hatch, it also blows open the magazine.
3: He's right, Chief. Even if the stuff gets planted, we lose.
8: Folks, I got a pal locked in that storeroom. If he's still alive. Danny's a sailor. We shipped together during the war. I don't think he'd want us to take the chance.
1: I'm not asking for an opinion. I'm asking for a volunteer. I want to make one thing plain before I ask. There will be no disgrace to those who refuse because, frankly, you've got only one chance in 10.
2: One chance? I make it 1 in 1,000.
1: Okay, Steele, so it's 1 in 1,000. I want to volunteer. You guys tongue-tied, I said I wanted a volunteer.
2: I remember once I was at a race track.
1: I told the captain I get plenty of volunteers out of my deck apes.
2: Now, this was the first time I ever was at a racetrack. And would you believe it, Boats? In the first race, I picked 1,000 to 1 shot.
9: How long have we been here, Malone?
10: Too long.
11: Malone.
10: Yeah?
11: Got a cigarette. Dying for a cigarette.
10: No, no, we're all out. Besides, they're liable to make your throat dry.
11: You kidding? So dry now, I can hardly breathe.
9: Look, I got blisters all over me. Big blisters.
10: Yeah.
11: So hard to breathe, Malone. We can only get some air. Why don't you turn the light on? I can't see with the light out. Please, Malone, please turn the light on. My mother always let me sleep with the light on. Always.
10: Sure. There. How's that better?
11: Thanks, Malone. Now I can sleep.
9: Is he out again?
10: Yeah.
9: If he only wouldn't keep asking to turn the lights on. Why don't you tell him there aren't any lights? Why don't you tell him both flashlights are gone dead?
10: Because he wants to believe they're on. Because he's in so much pain, he wants to believe it's happening to someone else. Because they got to get us out of here sooner, he'll never feel anything ever again.
9: You know, I used to live on a farm, and we had a creek running right through it. And you could drink from it and swim in it.
10: How big a farm?
9: Huh?
10: I said, how big a farm?
9: Oh, 200 acres. Why?
10: Well, I just wondered. You know something? I've never been on a farm. Would you believe that?
9: So hot and smoky. My eyes burn like hot coals and the blisters hurt.
11: Mom, it's still nighttime.
10: Go to sleep, Danny.
11: I never can remember such a long night. My head hurts. Hurts so much.
10: Now go to sleep, Danny.
11: You will wake me up when it's morning. Promise.
10: Oh. Yeah, I promise. At least when he's out, he doesn't feel anything.
9: You got a girl, Malone.
10: Sure, everybody in the Navy has a girl. Some guys even got two.
9: They gotta get us out, Malone. They got to.
10: They will, they will. I promise you, kid, they'll get us out.
9: They got to. I'm not even 18.
10: Oh, you'll hit 80.
9: I ain't even kissed a girl.
1: We fought that fire like our lives depended on it, and they did. The hatchway leading to the handling room was hotter than the inside of a boiler, but we battled it. Well, finally we got our foothold and figured we could hold that long enough to give Steele a chance to make the few feet to the hatch and plant his dynamite.
2: Ah, you could be cooked alive in one of these asbestos suits. Boats, I'd rather...
1: You'll wear it. Remember, Steele, you've got 8 seconds to make your way through, shove this against the hatch, and get clear.
2: 8 seconds.
1: We'll play the hoses all around you until you turn for home.
2: Yeah.
1: Smitty and I'll be the only ones on the hoses after 4 seconds. We'll make for the fire hatch and slam it behind you.
3: So don't stop for tea.
2: Let's go.
12: You all set, Steele?
2: Yes, sir.
12: Good luck.
2: Thanks, Captain.
1: How I'll take over, Paul.
8: My pleasure.
1: Clear out. We need plenty of room.
3: Good luck, Steele.
2: You know where to go, folks.
1: Sure.
2: So long. Don't forget the right.
3: You did it, Buster. You did it.
2: Well, folks, how long did it take me?
1: 7 seconds.
2: Well, what do you know? A new world's record.

0: The magazine, Malone, it's starting to go.
1: Magazine all goes at once, kid. You'll never hear it.
0: But I heard something. I know I did.
1: Go ahead and guess. We haven't anything else to do.
0: Then if it isn't the magazine, they haven't abandoned ship. That means they're still trying.
1: Still hear the engines, can't you? If they go, it's time to pray.
0: Then we still got a chance.
1: We've got a chance.
2: Malone, you still here?
1: I didn't know you were awake, Denny.
2: I wasn't sleeping, honest, I wasn't. How much longer do you think the air will hold up?
1: Oh, years.
2: Truth, Malone, I want the truth.
1: I hope we don't talk 20 minutes. You can tell from the way the smoke's sitting. Heat must have sealed off the hole in the top hatch. The air we've got is all we're gonna get.
0: Well, supposing we talk. I'd rather talk, Malone.
1: Okay. Won't make much more difference. Go ahead, talk.
0: Well, I haven't got anything to say.
2: Strike a match, will you, Malone?
1: Haven't got one.
2: I have.
1: Here. Where's your hand?
2: Right on your shoulder. Take it.
0: If only the flashlight hadn't gone out. It was better with a flashlight.
1: Well?
2: You can put it out. I can see it.
1: You aren't kidding.
2: That ain't my idea of how to make jokes, Mac.
1: Hey, you hear that, kid? He can see. Now, do you believe me that everything will be all right?
0: I'm cold.
1: Must be 150 in here.
0: 20 minutes isn't long enough.
1: You scared, kid?
0: No. No, of course I'm not scared. Who said I was scared?
1: I was scared. I've been scared since we got locked in here.
0: Honest?
2: Any guy says he ain't scared's lying. Right, Malone?
1: Right.
0: Oh, you're just trying to keep me from cracking up. Well, I ain't gonna crack. I ain't.
2: Nobody cracks, kid. When you go, you smash. Right, Malone?
1: I wouldn't know.
2: Don't believe him, kid. He knows.
0: Well, I ain't gonna smash either. Am I, Malone?
1: No.
2: Malone says we get out. We get out. Because if anybody knows, he does.
1: Look, you're wasting the oxygen, Danny.
2: Ever read about the Lexington kid?
0: Oh, sure. We lost her during the last war.
2: That's right. One of the bombs blew Malone and another guy right into the water. The other guy was hurt bad. Malone held his head above water for almost 18 hours.
1: Hey, listen.
0: Malone, it's water. It's water pouring against the bulkhead. We're going to get out. You said we'd get out and we're going to.
1: Hey, you talk too much. You know, even for a kid, you talk too much.
3: We loaded the handling room with water, cut a hole through the deck and poured a few thousand gallons into the magazine just to make sure she wouldn't kick up at the last minute. A couple of acetylene torches went to work again, and in a matter of minutes, we cut into the storeroom and picked up three well-done sailors. In about 3 hours and 20 minutes, we transferred them into an ambulance and sent them to the base hospital.
4: Well, if ever three guys had it easy, you sure take the cake. I think you're goofing off. How long you figure to spend in this hospital?
2: As long as the nurses hold out.
0: Hey, Steele, is what Chief tells us the truth? Did you really fix it so they could get to us?
4: Yeah. Hey, I saw the food they give you. I told them to put you back on beans before you get soft.
1: I hear the Navy gave you a medal, Steele.
4: So what?
1: Nothing. I just hear they gave you a medal.
4: I told you anybody could get them. Well, I got to shove off. See you around.
0: I just don't figure him, Malone. He didn't even know Danny. He didn't like me. He always fought with you. I just don't get it. Why him?
1: Oh, it's a long story.
0: Boy, I never figured that sailor to help anybody. Especially you.
1: Well, we've been shipmates a long time. We were both on the Lexington.
0: Oh.
1: Maybe he figured he owed me a favor.
0: A favor?
1: Yeah. I taught him how to swim. It took me almost 18 hours.
3: Funny how an incident like a shipboard fire will stay with you. Maybe because it only happens once in a million years. Or maybe because you saw the look on the face of the sailor who forgot to put that last shell back in the magazine. It taught a lot of sailors not to break rules and not to forget anything. And it taught a lot of them to be shipmates. In the Navy, that means something, even though you don't talk about it. Even if you ride the shirt off each other. You even feel that way about a boot because you know he's wearing the uniform that stands for the same thing you stand for. You know, the way you feel about a shipmate is a little like the way most folks feel about each other at Christmas time.

National Broadcasting Company, in cooperation with the United States Navy Recruiting Service, has brought you the first in a series of dramatic incidents based on the personal experiences of the men and women of the United States Navy. In today's story, Boats was Arnold Robertson, and the cast included Jay Meredith, Larry Haynes, Chuck Webster, Billy Redfield, Bill Quinn, Jackson Beck, and Gilbert Mack.

0: The program was written and directed by David Harmon and produced by Chick Vincent and Cy Levine. 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

0: away!
1: A fiery horse with the speed of light, a cloud of dust, and the hearty Hi-Yo Silver, the Lone Ranger.

With his faithful Indian companion, Tonto, the masked rider of the plains fought crime and criminals throughout the western United States. But he did more than bring law and order to a lawless frontier. He protected the property and savings of honest men and women from confiscation.

0: worker. 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He protected their lives from hostile Indians, and his name has come down to us as the greatest champion of justice the West ever knew. Return with us now those thrilling days of yesteryear. From out of the past come the thundering hoofbeats of the great horse Silver. The Lone Ranger rides again.
1: Come on, Silver! We're heading for San Pedro! Oh, Silver! Away!
0: It was at 10 o'clock on a bright summer morning that George Casey, foreman of the Flying W, rapped at the back door of the ranch house.
2: Morning, ma'am.
3: Oh, good morning, George.
2: Mr. Walker about? He said something about talking over how many new hands we was going to hire.
3: Just step in.
2: Thanks, ma'am.
3: I called about this morning, but he didn't answer, so I just let him sleep.
2: Oh, I didn't mean to bother him.
3: Sure, it's time he was getting up anyhow. Only reason I ain't roused him before is on account of him staying up late last night with Firefly and that new cold of hers. Mary?
4: I'm in here, Ma.
3: Call your pa. Tell him George is in the kitchen waiting.
4: All right.
3: Won't take him long. Just have a chair.
2: Thanks. Bacon, ma'am? Smells mighty good.
3: Mary and her pa are two of a kind. For my sake, if they didn't have pie on the table at least once a day, there'd be no living with them. Oh, but it's a chore standing over a hot stove so much.
2: I reckon you're just about the best cook there is around here, though, ma'am.
3: I wish you'd tell that to Bart. He says
4: Ma? Oh, good morning, George. Oh,
2: howdy, Miss Mary.
3: Pa say he was getting up?
4: Pa ain't there.
3: If he ain't, he's around the side of the house washing up. You tell him.
4: But, Ma, his bed wasn't even slept in.
3: So, whatever are you talking about?
4: It's so. You can just go look. Pa ain't been there.
2: Well, now, that's a funny thing.
3: But I heard him in there last night. Heard him when he came in from the barn. Oh, Mary, you must be joking.
4: I'm not either joking, Ma. You just go look.
3: Well, I guess I'd better.
2: I'll go with you, ma'am.
3: I don't understand it.
2: That his room?
3: Uh-huh.
2: Did he make up his bed himself?
3: Oh, he'd never do that.
2: Doggone if Miss Mary wasn't right.
3: But I...
4: See?
3: George, could he have got to worrying about Firefly and gone back?
2: Well, I looked in the barn before I come here. Looked in the corral, too, and when I see none of the horses he rides as a rule had been saddled, I figured this is where I'd find him.
4: Then where could he have got to, Ma?
3: Well, I declare I don't know.
2: Don't that beat all?
3: I reckon I'm just a fool, George, but it's so strange for Bart to do a thing like this. I'm scared.
2: No, ma'am, don't get upset. Likely nothing's happened that can't be easy explained.
4: What's this, Ma?
3: Give it to me.
4: But what is it?
3: Oh, just the envelope, a letter come in for your pa. Well, I left it while he was out, so I put it here where he'd be sure to see it.
2: Then it proves you did hear him, ma'am. He was here and took the writing with him.
3: George, what'll I do?
2: Ma'am, you go back and tend to your bacon before it burns. I'll tell the boys and have them look around.
3: You think that...
2: I think, ma'am, that when we find him, your husband's going to have the laugh of his life seeing the scare he gave us. Now, don't you worry none at all.
4: It's all right, Ma. Pa's all right.
3: Yes, child, of course.
0: Nevertheless, Bart Walker was not found that day, nor that week, nor in the years that followed. No one had seen his departure. No rumors of his existence in another part of the country drifted back to the Flying W. No reason why he should have vanished ever came to light. 10 years passed. While his daughter became a beautiful young woman, his wife, broken by sorrow, became embittered against the world. Even George Casey, whose loyalty had preserved the ranch, was not safe from the lash of her tongue.
3: George! George!
2: Ma'am?
3: Come here.
2: Feeling uncomfortable, ma'am?
3: I'm always feeling uncomfortable. I'm an ailing body, and it's a wonder I wasn't put away in my grave years ago. Not that anybody around here'd care.
2: Shucks now,
3: but that
2: man.
3: Ain't what I wanted to see you for.
5: Were you calling me, Mother? Oh. You were calling George, I thought.
3: You come here, too. What I got to say is for both of you.
5: Yes, Mother.
3: You're both together in this. Scheming and ungrateful, that's what you are. Seems like I don't count for nothing no more. Well, I suppose when a body gets my age, he ought to expect such things. Gracious knows
5: Oh, Mother, that's not so.
2: Ain't you a little bit hard on us, ma'am?
3: That's right. Call me a story. Tell it to my face.
5: Please, Mother. If we've done anything to hurt you, won't you tell us what it is?
3: As if you don't.

0: No.
1: Gosh, ma'am, you've got me stumped for fair.
0: What about yesterday? Well, don't stand there like the cat had got your tongue. Thought you'd put something over on me, didn't you? But because I'm old and can't get around by myself, I wouldn't know what was going on. Now, don't deny it. I ain't no fool for all I'm old and feeble.
2: I know what you mean, Mother. And if it was anybody's fault, it was mine. It isn't fair for you to blame George.
0: He stood right there when you ordered Mr. Richmond off this place, didn't he?
2: But...
0: And you, George, you'd have kept it secret from me. Drawing my wages, owing me for the food you eat and the clothes you wear and the home you got and going behind my back to scheme again me.
2: Mother, don't talk like that to George. You haven't the right. George has done more for us than we'll ever be able to repay him.
1: Quiet, Miss Mary. You needn't stand up for me again, your ma. Besides, you come right down to it, I reckon I did do wrong.
0: Oh, you admit it, do you?
1: Yes'm, I do. I guess I was exceeding my rights. But, ma'am, I'm acquainted with this here Richmond gent, and you ain't. He's as crooked as a rattler and as tricky as a night-prowling lobo. He's not the fellow for you to do business with.
0: Oh, but a fair price for the place, didn't he?
1: Well...
0: Didn't he?
1: Yes'm, you could call it that, I reckon. But that's why I'd mistrust him. It ain't his style to do business fair and square. If he'd offered you $30,000, then you could be doggone sure the place is worth a heap more. He never made an honest trade in all his life.
0: Banker Barnes is honest, ain't he?
1: Yes, sir.
0: Would he give us $30,000?
1: Likely wouldn't.
0: Well, then.
1: I got to hold of what I said. I'd want to know what's behind Richmond's offer before I give him a yes or a no.
0: It ain't up to you to do either. I own the Flying W. You're just the foreman.
1: Yes.
2: Mother, you'll have to listen to me. I don't care what you think. You've got to listen. You aren't planning to sell because of the money. You'd sell for half as much. The only reason you're selling is to move away from here.
0: Oh, it is it?
2: Yes, it is. You're afraid I'll marry Tom Craig. You want to take me where I can't see him again.
0: Tom Craig, that's all I ever hear from you anymore. Have I ever seen a worthless, natural-born loafer in all my days?
1: Why, ma'am, Tom's right well thought of around here. He's real up and coming. Hard worker, too. Shucks, someday he's
0: that's
1: gonna...
0: That's enough.
2: Oh, what's the use of trying to talk to you, Mother? It isn't Tom. If I were interested in anyone else, you'd say the same of him. Just because Father...
0: Don't mention your father's name in this house.
2: I'm sorry, Mother. I didn't mean to...
0: You're both against me, both of you. I'll try to save my daughter all the misery and disappointment I've gone through, and what thanks do I get for it? None. None at all.
2: Please.
0: Get out. Leave me alone. I'm sick of you. Sick of the sight of both of you. You scheme against me, talk against me. You both hate me. Everybody hates me. All I try to do what is right.
2: Mother,
0: get out! Get out! Get out! Mother,
1: come on, Miss Mary. Can't you see your ma's tired? We'll let her rest for a bit. I'll close the door, ma'am. Then nothing will be disturbing you.
0: Get out!
1: Yeah, we're going.
0: And if Mr. Richmond comes back, you send him in to me. Or get off this place and don't never come back.
2: Oh, George. I don't know what to do. What to do? Ever since Father...
1: Now, Miss Mary, you listen to me. Your ma's a mite unreasonable, sure. It's awful hard for a girl your age to put up with it. But always recollect this. Your ma's had a hard time of it. And she thinks so much of you, she wants to save you from going through the same.
2: But you
1: listen. Maybe she's wrong. Offhand, I'd allow she was, but she's your ma. She's my boss. And it ain't up to us to criticize. We keep still, and you know what I bet you? A month from now, you'll be wondering what all the fuss was about. You just wait and see.
3: In the cafe at San Pedro, Richmond sat at an isolated table with a dark, stockily built Easterner. As they carried on a low-toned conversation, Richmond failed to notice a tall, broad-shouldered stranger who stood with his back to the bar, watching them. It was a famous Lone Ranger in disguise. Richmond was tense as he spoke, and every now and then he pounded the table to emphasize his words.
4: I tell you, Gorman, it's there. I seen it, I tell you.
5: You seen the mine, Richmond, or the map? Don't think me a fool because I'm from the East. I know very well that for the last 50 years, this district's been full of swindling prospectors willing to tell how to find the lost bonanza for a prize.
4: If you know it, don't you think I know it even better?
5: You should.
4: I've seen the mine itself.
5: That's better.
4: Think I'm lying?
5: No, Richmond. If you put it that way, I'm perfectly willing to agree that you've probably seen a mine. But how do you know that it's a...
4: That it's a lost bonanza?
5: Yes.
4: You know the whole story? It was found in the first place? Who found it and how it was lost again?
5: I've heard a little, not much.
4: Well, it don't take long to tell. Found by a fellow named Prindle. The way he found it was by accident. His burrow slipped on some loose shale and fell into... canyon. Pendle didn't know whether it had been killed or not, so he climbed down to put it out of its misery in case it hadn't. When he looked around for a way to climb up again, he found these nuggets. Nuggets as big as his fist. He still fell as alive that's seen him and can swear to it.
5: And then
4: Prindle couldn't never go back there again. Because he'd shown the gold and there was 100 fellas waiting to follow him. He took him to the place most any one of them had been willing to kill to get it for himself.
5: As I recall, Prindle died keeping his secret. Is that right?
4: Just so.
5: What makes you so certain you found it?
4: Gorman, I seen that burl skeleton. I've seen what's left of Prindle's pack saddle with his name on it. And what's more, I've seen the gold. Nuggets like they tell of.
5: Where?
4: Huh? Oh, no, you don't. That's my secret.
5: Then why have you told me any part of it?
4: Because I need you. I know where the gold is. I get cash enough to buy the property it's on. It's included in land belonging to a certain ranch, and I'll have to buy the whole outfit to keep from being suspicioned. And after I've done that, I won't have cash left to develop the mine. So that's where you come in.
5: Just how?
4: You got good connections back east. You can raise what cash is needed in such a way that it won't cost us control to borrow it. Sure, you and me. We'll float this thing together. And you needn't raise a penny till the land is mine and I've shown you the gold. Now you tell me where you can lose on a proposition like that.
5: It sounds all right, but we'll both lose if you aren't more careful.
4: Huh?
5: That old fellow behind you looks to me as though he's blind. His face is badly scarred. He's been edging over the...
6: He has he? No. As for sticking your ugly face in what ain't your business,
7: You want to get drilled for hitting a gent that old?
6: Craig, who asked you to butt in?
7: Step on a snake like you, I don't need an invite.
6: Why, blast you!
8: Look out, Tom, he's gone! The stranger shot the gun right from his hand!
9: Reach for that other gun and you'll get worse. Craig, take that blind man and get him out of here.
7: Right.
6: Stop him! Take Snake! Get the fella!
9: Keep going, Tom, I'll cover for you. We're going, Richmond, and I've got you covered. Call off your men. The second they fire, I'll let you have it.
6: Don't pay no attention to him. He's bluffing. Bill him. Cut him down.
5: You fool. That fellow means business.
10: They're gone anyhow, boss. You won't. We should follow.
6: Get after him. Get after him. They can't stand up to me like that. Get away with it.
11: 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Please check back soon.
3: ...of our Lone Ranger drama. 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

0: Now to continue our story. Leaving young Tom Craig with a trail split just outside town, the Lone Ranger took the old man he had rescued in the cafe to his camp. Later, when he had removed his disguise and again wore his mask...
1: You haven't told me your name.
2: You can call me Dan. That'll do as well as another.
1: In other words, you'd rather not tell me your real name, is that it?
2: I lost my name a good long time ago, just like you did, Lone Ranger.
1: You know me?
2: I do.
1: But your sight...
2: Friend, blind folk like me don't need eyes to see with. We learn other ways. I ain't so sure, but there ain't better ways. The things you can see with your eyes sometimes fool you. And besides...
1: Yes?
2: Well, once a good spell back, I heard your voice. I never forgot it.
1: We met?
2: We did.
1: I don't remember you.
2: Look at my face.
1: I am.
2: I know what it's like. Folks have told me.
1: You've been badly burned.
2: Uh-huh. That's how I got so scarred and lost the use of my eyes. Who that knew me before would recognize me after? There's no call for you to be surprised that you can't recollect me.
1: You look as though you've been doing without food.
2: For so long, it just don't seem to matter no more. Which all goes to show a fella can get used to most anything.
1: Have you money?
2: Money? What's that?
1: Have you a family?
2: No. No, I reckon not.
1: What were you doing in San Pedro? Why were you so interested in that fellow Richmond?
2: Richmond? Was that his name? I never heard of him before. And as for being in San Pedro, well, it could have been Dodge City or Denver or Frisco. To a hobo like me, they're all the same.
1: But you're not a stranger here.
2: What made you say that?

0: Well, I just had that impression.
1: Well, there's no call for you to think a thing like that. I was never in San Pedro before in all my life. You hear me? I never was. I never was here before.
0: Hold on. What's there to get excited about?
1: But you're... I beg your pardon, friend. My nerves, they're jumpy. Sometimes for no reason at all.
0: Of course. I should have realized. I've been asking you too many questions. What you need is some sleep, and in the morning another good meal.
1: You're right kind.
0: Before you sleep, however, there's something I want to know, if you care to answer it.
1: Forget what I said. Ask what you want. I'll tell you plain enough if you're speaking out of turn.
0: Very well. You were in the cafe. You were close to the table where Richmond sat with that fellow from the east. You must have overheard their conversation. Dan, what was it they said? And what is your story?

0: Saddle silver again.
1: Oh.
0: Now then, what have you lost by telling us the truth? You could have told it in the first place.
2: I guess you savvy why I didn't want to.
0: Now, I see your point of view, but I don't agree with you.
2: Now listen,
0: now, wait. The main thing now is to get Richmond to reveal the location of the lost bonanza. It would be easy enough to step in and spoil the sale of the Flying W, but that doesn't solve the problem. For 50 years, prospectors and speculators have been searching for that mine. It's always been known it was somewhere in those hills to the west. Now we know it's on the Flying W property. But that doesn't narrow it down enough. We might hunt for it for the next 10 years with the odds still 1,000 to 1 against your finding it.
2: You're right.
0: Richmond knows the location of the mine. He's the one who'll have to tell us how to reach it.
2: Which he won't do, less than he's got title to it.
0: That's exactly it. The sale is spoiled, Richmond won't talk.
2: Yes, so.
0: The sale goes through, he'll talk. But too late to do us any good.
2: And no way to get around it.
0: I'm not so sure. Perhaps there is.
3: Yeah, Selma. I'm ready.
0: Thanks, Kemosabe.
2: You going, Summers?
0: I am.
2: It got something to do with Richmond and the lost bonanza?
0: I'm calling on Tom Craig. If he'll agree to a suggestion, we'll have a way to trick Richmond.
2: Huh? What do you got in mind?
0: You'll learn that later. Come on, Silver. I'll see.

0: It was the following day that Tom Craig rode up to the Flying W Ranch House. George Casey called to him.
1: Whoa, whoa, boy. Whoa, whoa.
2: Hi, Tom.
3: Howdy, George.
2: Gosh, all hemlock, Tom. What are you doing here? Don't you know the fuss Kate will make if she sees you?
3: Still don't like me, huh?
2: Shucks, young fella, she ain't got no more use for you than she's got for so much poison. You know you oughtn't be...
3: Where's Mary?
2: Huh? Oh, she's somewhere in the house, I reckon. But, Tom, you listen to me.
4: Tom.
3: Sorry, George. Haven't the time to listen. Hello, Mary. Surprised to see me?
4: I
3: think
4: am.
3: Your ma had me too scared to show up again?
4: You said you wouldn't come here unless I told you it was all right.
3: Look, Mary, I got more than one reason for showing up this time. One I can't tell you about just yet, but the other's the most important anyhow. We're going to settle this right now.
4: No, Tom.
3: Oh, I know how you feel. I know you don't like to go again your ma, but you got to see that she ain't being fair to us. You're grown up enough to know your own mind, and she ought to be willing to admit it.
4: I know.
3: We are going to get hitched, aren't we?
4: I've given you my promise, Tom.
3: Then what do you say we march into your ma and tell her right out? What's the use of putting off something that has to be done sometime anyway?
4: It would upset her.
3: Is she likely to get any more upset now than later?
4: No, but...
3: Well, then come on. Where is she? We'll see her together.
4: She's in the parlor.
3: Then that's where we're going.
5: Betty?
3: Come on.
5: Yes, Mother? Who's there? Who are you talking to?
4: Oh, it's just...
3: Come on, what do you say?
4: I suppose we might just as well.
3: That's better.
5: You gonna answer me, Mary?
4: No, it's Tom, Mother.
3: Howdy, Mrs. Walker.
5: Well, yeah, I did.
4: Mother,
5: keep
4: we want...
5: still. Young man, you turn right around and find your way out of here. You ain't welcome in this house.
3: I think Mary's got something to say to you first, ma'am.
5: Then she can say it later, well as now. You clear out.
4: Mother.
5: You tell him...
4: No.
5: To...
4: I've got something to say to you. And I'm going to say it while Tom's here.
5: Mary, have you gone?
4: Tom and I are getting married. And we're going to get married just as soon as we can.
5: Why?
4: I'm tired of being bullied. Sell the ranch. I don't care. It isn't going to make any difference. I've got my own life to live, and no one has a right to live it for me.
5: Quiet! I never heard such nonsense in all my life. You're my daughter, and you'll do like I say. I am going to sell the ranch. I sent to town for Mr. Richmond to come out here, and I'm expecting him now. And just as soon as the place is sold, I'm taking you where this scheming loafer can't see you.
3: Man, you've got me sized up all
5: don't
3: wrong.
5: Don't you dare open your mouth in this house.
2: Mr. Richmond here, ma'am.
5: There. Now I'll show you. Send him in.
6: Good afternoon, Miss Walker.
5: Good afternoon. I'm glad you showed up on time. Bring the cash with you?
6: I sure did, ma'am. Got it right here.
5: Good. Now we'll see who's boss around here. Deed's all ready. Pay me the cash and get the papers signed over and the place is yours.
6: That'll be just fine,
2: Miss Walker, won't you listen to me just a second?
5: Well?
2: Don't sell, ma'am. Ain't I told you that this fellow won't never give you the best of a deal?
5: George, your advice ain't wanted. What's more, you'll witness the papers. Here they are. Move that table closer to my chair here. Your pen and ink. Get this over with.
2: Doggone, ma'am. I wish you'd listen to sense.
5: Give me that pen.
2: Yes, ma'am.
4: Mother.
5: And you keep still.
2: Why, who did
6: you? All the blasted nerve I'll take.
4: No. Can't you see he's blind? Leave him alone. Tom, help him. Find out what he wants.
3: Oh, sure. Here you are, mister. Here's a place for you to sit. You got business here?
7: Which one of you is Ms. Walker?
5: Here. What do you want?
7: Ma'am... Don't sell your ranch.
5: Well, that's a fine thing. Stranger telling me what to do? And just why you're making it your business?
7: Ma'am, that's all I can say. Don't sell.
5: But I...
2: And by gosh, stranger, no, he's right. Miss Walker, you can fire me after if you've a mind to. But I ain't gonna let you do this. That's flat. This deal ain't going through.
6: It is.
4: Who are last man?
6: Go and stand back. Richmond. Pay Miss Walker the money and get your deed.
8: Right.
2: Why, you...
6: I warned you, stand back.
5: A fine state of affairs when a masked man has to force everybody to do what I tell him.
6: Hurry up, finish this sale. Richmond, give her the money.
8: Sure thing. Here you are, ma'am. It's all there, right to the penny. Just hand me that pen, I'll sign. Yeah, thanks. Here you are, ma'am.
6: You're next, George. Sign that as a witness.
2: You
6: sign.
5: Can't get off my place. I can get somebody else to sign if you won't.
2: No.
6: We'll need another witness. Tom?
3: I might as well, I reckon. There.
5: That finish it?
8: It does. Ma'am, I'm congratulating you on a mighty fine sale. I'll take this here deed and have it entered at the county seat and then I'll...
6: Then you might as well tell them why you bought the ranch, Richmond.
8: Eh?
6: What have you got to lose now?
2: What's the masked man mean?
6: Tell them. Tell them about the mine. Once the place was yours, you planned to tell Gorman anyway.
8: How do you know so much about my business?
6: Well, that doesn't matter. Show them what a good deal you made for yourself.
8: Well, it was just business. Weren't nothing illegal about it. Don't see why not.
6: Go on.
4: What is it?
8: Well, folks, Miss Walker just signed away a fortune. For $30,000, she traded what was worth 100 times as much.
2: A fortune?
8: Sure, the lost bonanza.
4: It's on our place?
8: On my place now, miss. And if you don't believe me, the mine's right below the trail to Cedar Point. Between that big oak was blasted by lightning and the curve just beyond. Down below in the canyon there.
2: Why, there. You see, ma'am, I told you. I told you what he was up to.
5: You did no such thing. You never even mentioned the mine once.
2: Well, how could I when I didn't know what he was after? But I warned you he'd be getting the best of you.
6: He didn't.
8: No? Well, thanks to you, stranger, I did.
6: If you look at that deed again, you'll see that it's not a description of the Flying W, but of Tom Craig's place. You've just paid $30,000 for Tom's ranch.
2: Craig's?
8: It ain't so. It can't be.
6: Don't worry. Tom will give you back that money. All we wanted to know was the location of the mine.
2: Well, I'll be doggone.
8: You fooled me. You can't do this to me. I was...
6: We tricked you as you would have tricked Mrs. Walker. Now, get out.
8: All right,
6: get out.
8: Here. I'll get even. You can't do this to me.
2: And don't slam the door on your way out.
5: But the deed, how
6: Tom
5: did you...
6: prepared a deed to his place and substituted it when this man here entered. Everyone was looking at him, and Tom wasn't being watched.
4: But who is he? Why did he do this for us?
6: Shall I tell them, Bart?
7: No, don't.
6: I think I'd better. Mrs. Walker, this is your husband.
5: Mr. Walker?
6: Wait. 10 years ago, he disappeared. On the day he left, he received an anonymous letter telling him that if he would go to a certain part of his range, he'd find the men stealing his cattle. He did. Was shot and lost his memory. His memory didn't come back to him until he was caught in the fire in which he lost his sight. He came back not to tell who he was, but to learn how his family had gotten on. If I'd let him have his way, he'd have disappeared again. He felt that after his absence, after the accident that cost him his sight, he wouldn't be wanted here. I knew he was wrong.
4: Father.
7: Mary, my little girl. My little girl.
5: Yes, Bob. It's his voice. I knew I'd heard it. Oh, Bob, I'm such an old fool. Never think of
7: it. Forget it, honey. I've been gone, but now I'm back again. And thanks to the masked man, we can start all over like before. Just think of that and nothing else.

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3: In every family, there's always one rich relative that the family looks on as their ace in the hole. In the Kingfish and Sapphire's family, it's Kingfish's great-uncle Gregory. Well, years ago, they both agreed not to tap Uncle Gregory for small sums, but to save him for one big haul. Today, when the Kingfish came home, Sapphire and her mother had some news about Uncle Gregory.
5: Oh, George, guess who we heard from today? Great-Uncle Gregory.
6: Well, heard from the old boy, huh?
5: Mm-hmm.
6: Yeah, he is really loaded. Hey, he's so rich that when they operated on him last year, they found out his gallstones was 14-carat gold.
7: Well, what did he make his money in, son-in-law?
6: Raising hogs, Mama. Hey, he was the first man that got the idea of reclaiming the mash from the breweries and using it for pig fodder.
5: He fed him the mash from the breweries?
6: Oh, yeah, yeah. I remember he wouldn't allow a drop of swill on the farm that wasn't 90 proof. Yeah, you could always tell an Uncle Gregory hog by the happy expression on their snoot.
5: Well, George, we got wonderful news. Uncle Gregory's coming to New York.
6: Uncle Gregory, he coming to New York?
7: Yes. He arrives here tomorrow morning.
6: Oh, me.
5: Why, George, what's the matter with you? I thought this was what we've been waiting for. In all the years we've been married, we ain't never asked him for no money. Now, this'll be a great chance to make up for it. We always said he was our ace in the hole. Ain't you happy about him coming?
6: Yeah, I was overjoyed. Ha, ha, ha, yeah.
7: I told you there's something wrong, Sapphire.
5: Yes, George. There was something very strange in Uncle Gregory's telegram.
6: Yeah, what was that?
5: Well, he said he hoped his visit wouldn't interfere with your large practice.
7: Now, what did he mean by that, Baldy? Only thing you ever practice is poo.
6: Well, Sapphire, Mama, look here. I got a confession to make here. Now, listen, I'm going to tell you the truth. Great Uncle Gregory thinks that I is a doctor.
5: Thinks you is a doctor?
6: Yeah, now, I ain't never told you this before, but I'm going to tell you the truth. You see, when I first married you, and we was living up here, I didn't have no money to support you, Sapphire.
5: Well, but George, we had such a cute little apartment in them days.
6: Yeah, but what I done was to write Uncle Gregory that I was going to medical school and I needed money for tuition, you see. And he kept sending me the money every month. Well, I tell you, honey, the first 6 months of our wedded bliss was through the courtesy of Uncle Gregory's happy hogs. That's how we got it.
5: Why, George, that's terrible. When he gets here and finds out you ain't no doctor, he'll never give us another cent.
6: Now, wait a minute. Now, don't get nervous. I'll think of something here.
7: You big boob. Tell him you was a doctor. That's the funniest thing I ever heard. Yeah!
6: Yeah, that's right. That's right. Go ahead and laugh. Laugh at me while I was down. I tell you, Mama, you was the kind of a jolly old gal that would have called on General Custer's widow and told her bald-headed jokes. Yeah, Brother End, I tell you, I'm so upset that I ain't been able to take my nap at the lodge hall this afternoon. I'm worried to death, boy.
2: Yeah, well, the thing I don't get, Kingfish, is how you could have told your Uncle Gregory you was a doctor in the first place.
6: Well, End, you know, sending down phony letters to get money out of relatives is a sign of an old racket of mine. And...
2: Yeah, I know, but ain't it ever got you in trouble before?
6: Oh, yeah, it do. Once in a while, it sort of backfires on you, like 5 years ago when I was going to be dispossessed. I read a letter to Aunt Julie out in California telling her Sapphire I done kicked the bucket and I needed funeral expenses.
2: How did that backfire?
6: Well, I forgot that I wrote the first letter, then 2 years later I done read it to Sapphire I was having a baby.
2: Well, did you ever hear from her?
6: No, but 2 months later I got a long letter from the Medical Association. You know, I should have never written that letter to my Uncle Gregory, though. I don't know.
2: Yeah, that's right. Come to think of it, I've been in some pretty bad letter-writing jams myself. Mm-hmm. I remember one winter, I pre-posed to 3 different gals I'd unmet through the Pen Pal Club.
6: Oh, yeah.
2: Yeah, we had an early thaw that spring, and they all got romantic and decided to come to New York at once.
6: All at once, huh?
2: Yeah, one was flying up from Texas, one was taking the plane from Chicago, and the other was coming up by boat from Cuba. Oh, boy, I tell you, one afternoon there, I had 2 in the air and 1 in quarantine.
6: Smoke, Andy, what did you do?
2: Well, when they got here, I got a break because they all stayed in different parts of town. I decided to make the best of the situation.
6: Always a lover boy, huh?
2: Oh, yeah. Take a bus to Brooklyn and smooch with one. Then I'd grab a cab and beat it back here and smooch with another one. Then I'd hop the subway and beat it uptown to smooch with the third one.
6: Yeah, that was something, ain't it?
2: I'll say. I tell you, if I hadn't have got car sick, I'd still be going strong.
6: Yeah, well, I'm going to tell you, Andy, I ain't a spot. I got to try to find some way out of this mess, because my Uncle Gregory gets in town in the morning, you know.
2: Yeah, and there ain't no way you can fool him that you was a doctor, neither. Because them doctors has got big offices with equipment and them expensive X-ray cameras and stuff.
6: Yeah, Andy, with the shape of my bank account, I'd be lucky to come up with a white coat and a brownie.
2: Yeah.
6: Say, wait a minute, though, Andy. Look here. I think I got an idea here. I could tell my uncle that I was a psychiatrist. You don't need no equipment to be a psychiatrist.
2: You don't, huh?
6: No, all you need is a couch and a business card that say $50 an hour on it. That's all.
5: You mean to say you're going to try to convince Uncle Gregory that you is a doctor?
6: Yeah, that's right. It ain't going to be no trouble, neither. I'm going to tell the old boy that I is a psychiatrist.
7: You a psychiatrist? Huh? What do you know about being a psychiatrist, you phony?
6: Wait a minute, sir. I've been living with you and Sapphire for 18 years. And if that ain't training grounds for the mental ward, I ain't never seen it.
5: Gonna get in trouble trying something like this.
6: Well, don't worry about me now. When I get finished with Uncle Gregory, he gonna be. Yeah, wait a minute, I'll get it. Hello? Oh, hello, Uncle Gregory. Oh, you got in town, huh? It's Uncle Gregory, he in town. Yeah, well, I'm sorry I didn't get down to the station to extend to you and your money the courtesy of the city. Ha! Yeah. Yes, sir, looking forward to seeing you too, Uncle. Yeah, why don't you come and see my doctor's office tomorrow? What's that? You can't wait to see what? Oh, damn. Yeah, well, I'll call you the first thing in the morning, Uncle. Yeah, all right. Goodbye. Oh, me.
5: George, what's the matter? What'd Uncle Gregory say?
6: Uncle Gregory thinks that I is a pediatrician. I'm looking forward to coming to my office and seeing all my cute little baby patients. I done forgot that years ago I told him I was a baby doctor.
5: What you gonna do now, George?
6: I don't know. I was a pretty smart fella, Sapphire, but I don't know if I can produce a room full of babies by 8 o'clock tomorrow morning.
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6: Oh, me. My great-uncle Gregory thinks I'm a pediatrician. I at the end of my rope. The only thing left is to go in here and see if Calhoun got any idea. Well, how you there, Calhoun?
9: How you, Kingfish?
6: Holy smokes, Calhoun. What is you doing with that shotgun laying across your desk there?
9: What, this? This is Exhibit A in a law case I'm handling.
6: Sure enough?
9: Yeah, the state has the nerve to claim that my client done shot his mother-in-law with this here double-barreled shotgun. But my brilliant defense is that this gun is so old and water-soaked that it couldn't possibly have been fired.
6: Yeah, well, how is you going to prove that the gun was that water-soaked?
9: By a dramatic legal maneuver. When I get them cold, I'm going to pick up the shotgun like this. I'm going to point it at the ceiling and pull both triggers like this.
6: Yeah, guess I'll have to take it home and soak it in the bathtub tomorrow. Well, Calhoun, I was kind of a jam here.
10: Yeah.
6: I'm going to tell you, my rich Uncle Gregory is in town, and he thinks that I was a pediatrician.
10: Uh-huh.
6: Now, unless I can prove to him that I was a baby doctor, I in trouble. That's what it is.
9: Yeah, too bad you didn't tell the old boy you was a veterinarian. Hey, I'd have loaned you my cocker spaniel.
6: Well, I wish there was some way out of this mess, yeah? Uncle Gregory ain't never going to forgive me if he finds out I done lied to him, you see.
9: Well, now, wait a minute here. Let's put our heads together and see if we can come up with something, Dr. Stevens.
6: You talking like you got an angle there, son. What you got on your mind there? Come up with something.
9: Now, I was just thinking. You know the landlord over at Andy's rooming house?
6: Yeah, I know him well.
9: Well, him and his wife has got a year-old baby.
6: Yeah, I know that.
9: And Andy babysits for him.
6: Yeah.
9: And he told me that they was going to the movies tonight, and Andy gonna be minding the baby. Does you follow me?
6: If we was any closer, we'd be waltzing.
9: Yeah, Kingfish, there is your ready-made patient. Tonight, you takes your uncle along on a house call.
6: Yeah, and Andy can be the poor baby's papa.
9: Mm-hmm.
6: Yeah, I'll get over and tell Andy right now. Calhoun, you has got a brilliant mind.
9: Oh, man, yeah. I tell you, Kingfish.
6: Yeah.
9: Excuse me, Kingfish. Hello. What? Uh-huh. You don't say so. Well, I am sorry. It won't happen again. Thank you.
6: Now, who is that, Calhoun?
9: The fella in the upstairs apartment over my office here. He was sitting in his living room when that shotgun went off.
6: Anybody hurt?
9: Well, not exactly. He said he was sitting watching television. The gun went off. And the next thing he knew, Arthur Godfrey was sitting there playing a ukulele without no head.
6: Well, Uncle Gregory, I'm certainly glad that you come to New York.
10: Well, it's a pleasure to be here with you, George. You know, it's going to be very interesting going out on this house call.
6: Oh, yeah, here's the apartment house right here, Uncle Gregory.
10: Well, tell me, George, what's usually wrong with these little babies when they call you in?
6: Oh, well, it's the usual same children diseases. Teething, chicken pox, lumbago, gallstones, and all that. I'll knock on the door here. The father of the child here was pretty excited when he called me, but that's the way they all act, you know. Hello, Miss Brown. It's Dr. Stevens.
2: Oh, yeah, the pity electrician. Thank goodness you is here, Doctor.
6: Yeah, well, now let's be calm. Let's see what the trouble is, Mr. Brown.
2: Oh, my poor baby had been crying all evening. I didn't know what to do, Doctor.
6: Yeah, well, I was here now. And by the way, Mr. Brown, I hope you don't mind, but I brought my uncle along on this call. He wants to see how I work.
2: Oh, sure. The more the merrier.
6: Yeah. Now, about the baby, Mr. Brown, before I examine him, I'd like to ask a few questions.
2: Yeah.
6: Tell me, has the baby been sick much?
2: Oh, now and then. Nothing serious.
6: I see. Has he ever had rickets?
2: No, not since we sprayed him.
6: Get rid of them, all right? Perhaps I better look at the kid, Mr. Brown.
2: Yeah, well, right this way. Oh, he's been crying all evening, Doctor.
6: Mm-hmm.
2: There he is, right in the crib over there.
6: Yeah, this is a little more serious than I thought. Them is the floppiest ears I'd ever seen on a baby in my life.
2: Hey, Doctor, no, the baby is on the far side of the crib. You was looking at the teddy bear.
6: Oh! I thought the baby was a little fuzzy there.
10: George, just look at that darling little baby there.
2: Doctor, help my baby, will you? You got to do something to stop his crying.
10: My, that's strange. You said the baby's been crying. Why, look, it's laughing.
6: Yeah, he's hysterical, doesn't he?
2: Yeah, that's just what it must be, all right, because the little darling is sick as a dog.
6: Yes, he's putting up a brave front, ain't he?
2: Maybe you better start to examine him, Doctor.
6: Yeah, I'll start examining his stomach and chest first,
10: Just look at that baby. Isn't he sweet?
6: Well, it's lucky, Miss Brown, you called me in. This baby is really sick. little does he know what pain he's in.
2: He's miserable, all right.
6: Mm-hmm. Laughing convulsions, that's what it is.
2: Doctor, tell me this. Is the baby got any fever?
6: Well, I'll find out right now. I'll put this thermometer under his tongue. There, baby, open your mouth wider. Let me put this thermometer in there.
11: Hey, George, he might swallow it.
6: Oh, that's all right. I got another one at the office. Open your mouth wide there. Yeah, now clamp his head together there, Papa. So he can't spit the thing out there.
2: I got him.
6: Oh, do, do. Got to give the mercury a chance to murk around, you see. Well, that's been in long enough. Let me see here. Well, 98 6/10. And he's been in the shade, too.
11: Why, George, that's normal.
6: Well, it's normal if you was Fahrenheit, but I was figuring centipede, yeah. Well, this baby ain't well at all, you know.
2: Oh, what do you think we ought to do, Doctor?
6: Well, we'll just have to watch him. In the meantime, I'll give you a prescription to stop him from laughing.
11: See, George, I just remembered that I have an appointment, so I'll have to be running along.
6: Okay, Uncle Gregory, maybe it's best, because I think the case is contagious anyway. And now, Mr. Brown, I think I'll try a shot of streptomycin.
2: Yeah, well, I wouldn't mind a snort myself, but ain't it the house,
11: what's that?
6: Well, you'll have to excuse the papa, Uncle Gregory. He a little upset with all the viruses floating around. He's what's known in the medical circles as germ jolly.
11: Well, that's too bad. But, George, before I go, I'd like to see you a moment.
6: Yeah, excuse me, Mr. Brown. Yes, what is it, Uncle, old dear?
11: Well, George, I just can't get over how well you're doing. From what you tell me, you must have a wonderful practice.
6: Oh, yes, yes. I guess I'm one of the top men in the city. Busy all the time.
11: Yeah, that's wonderful, George. You know, when I came up here, I thought you might be in bad financial straits. And I was going to sell a nice sum of money on you. But since you're doing so well in your profession, I see you don't need it.
6: Yeah, but Uncle... But,
11: I understand, George. I'll see you tomorrow. Goodbye.
6: Oh, man.
2: Say, Kingfish, how'd it go?
6: And the thing done backfired on me. Uncle Gregory was going to settle a large sum on me. But now he thinks I'm such a successful doctor, he done changed his mind.
2: Oh, that's a shame, Kingfish. What you going to do?
6: I don't know, Ander. But it's a good thing I ain't a doctor. Because if I knew any Latin, I'd go down to the drugstore and write myself out a fatal prescription. That's what I'm doing.
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2: What is this, Kingfish? You say that even though Uncle Gregory think you was a successful doctor, you got a way to make him think you was broke?
6: Yes, Ender, I'm going to convince the old buzzard that with high taxes and the high cost of medical equipment, that I was on the verge of bankruptcy.
2: Well, what you want me to do?
6: Well, Ender, you know that store across the street from the large hall? That's still vacant, Ender.
2: Yeah, they ain't been able to rent that thing since the tailor moved out 6 years ago.
6: Well, Ender, look here. I'm going over and get Uncle now. And I want you to get a hold of Brother Jackson, the sign painter, and have him paint a sign, George Stevens, Pediatrician. Put that on the door of that empty store.
2: Okay, I'll get him. But wait a minute, he ain't too bright, Kingfish. How you spell pediatrician?
6: How you spell it? Just have him write George Stevens, baby doctor. I'll see you later.
11: You know, George, it's very nice of you to take time off from your practice to show me your office. I suppose it has all the latest equipment.
6: Oh, yes, Uncle Gregory, I got all the latest medical equipment, x-ray machine, operating table, sterilizer, steam table, a couple of nurses, cardiograph, livergraph, kidneygraph, I got all the... here we are now. Here's the door to my office right here. Let me open it up here. Ah, there you is. Walk right in. Let me switch on the lights here.
11: Oh, why, George, there's nothing here but a large empty room.
6: Oh, me. I was afraid this was going to happen. While I was out preforming an appendectomy on a man's liver this afternoon, why, Doctor's Loan and Credit Company has done repossessed all my equipment. Oh, me.
11: Why, George, you said you had two nurses here. What happened to them?
6: Well, I owed quite a bit of money. I guess they done repossessed them, too.
11: But I thought you were doing so well. What happened?
6: Well, the same thing that happened to all doctors. Because the medical equipment is so high that they is all on the verge of bankruptcy.
11: George, this is hard to believe.
6: Oh, it's terrible. I had an operation to perform the other day, and I needed a scalpel to do the job, but I couldn't afford it. I finally wound it up by taking out the man's appendix with a putty knife. I couldn't even buy no ether. I had to hit him on the head with a cocaine knife. Cost of living really got to the medical profession.
11: You mean the high cost of living is actually putting doctors out of business?
6: Oh, yeah. All of my medical friends have been forced to take up a sideline right down the street, one of the greatest specialists in the country. On his door, it says, Dr. Cartwright. I hear no throat and fresh eggs. Is that what it says?
10: George, isn't there anything you can do to stay in business?
6: Oh, no, I've been economizing all I can. I even try to save on x-ray film. I always waited till I got 3-4 sick patients, then I took a group picture.
10: You know, it's almost unbelievable that a thing like this could happen to successful doctors.
6: Oh, yeah. Tough time, all right. We had a brain surgeon next door that had to go out of business. Poor fella couldn't even afford cat gut to sew up his patient.
10: Oh, dear me.
6: Why, on his last brain operation, the doctor had to sew up the poor fella's head with violin string. Sure made for some nasty complications, too.
10: Complications?
6: Yeah, every time the patient combs his hair, it sounded like Yasha Heifetz tuned it up.
10: Well, George, I'm certainly not going to stand by and see a fine doctor like you give up his practice. I'm going to do something about it.
6: You will, Uncle?
10: George, I'm going to help you right now. I'm going to take your financial worries off your shoulders.
6: You really mean that, Uncle?
10: Yes. I'm going down to the bank right now and draw out the money.
6: Oh, Uncle, dear.
2: Yeah, Amos, the Kingfisher's Uncle Gregory say he gonna take the financial worries off the Kingfisher's shoulders.
1: Yeah, well, I guess that'll help out the Kingfish, all right.
2: Oh, yeah, Uncle Gregory went down to the bank, and he gonna meet the Kingfish up at his apartment.
1: Yeah, well, I think it's a shame, though, that he had to fool the poor old man saying he's a doctor.
2: Well, the old fella really fell for the story, though, hook, line, and sinker.
1: Yeah, I guess the Kingfish's uncle is a pretty sentimental old fella, ain't he?
2: Sure is. But the Kingfish said that he liked to see sentiment expressed in one of two ways. Cash or a certified check.
1: Yeah, I know it.
6: Yes, I done convinced Uncle Gregory that I is a doctor and he is going to come through with some big money for us right away.
5: Oh, that's wonderful, George.
6: Oh, yeah, I fooled him with the idea. Wait a minute, I'll get it. That must be Uncle Gregory from the bank now.
5: Uh-huh.
6: Fix it, Bestie. Well, hello, Uncle Gregory.
10: Why, hello, George. Hello, Sapphire.
5: Oh, come in.
6: Well, Uncle Gregory, dear, I guess you already took care of that little matter that we were talking about.
10: Yes, George, I did. You won't have to worry about finances for a long time. I made arrangements to help you to the tune of $5,000.
6: Oh, that is wonderful, Uncle Gregory.
10: Yes, I saw the superintendent of that building across from the lodge hall, and I paid the rent on that empty office for the next 5 years.
6: Oh, no, Uncle Gregory!

0: This is Harlow Wilcox with a tip for men and women who have too much waistline and not enough willpower. The surest way in the world to lose weight is the Ann Delafield Reducing Plan. This three-way plan gives you appetite-reducing wafers, a big menu and reducing book, plus important vitamins for dietary protection while you lose up to 5 pounds a week. And you don't count calories, you don't over-exercise, you do reduce with the Ann Delafield Reducing Plan. So, if your doctor says your excess weight is not organically caused, ask for the Ann Delafield Reducing Plan for women or the plan for men, exclusively at Rexall Drugstores.
1: Yes, ladies and gentlemen, rely on your Rexall family druggist. 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
2: See you next Sunday.
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0: I am the Whistler, and I know many things, for I walk by night. I know many strange tales hidden in the hearts of men and women who have stepped into the shadows. Yes, I know the nameless terrors of which they dare not speak. Always a bridesmaid, never a bride. You know the old saying. But have you ever thought how that thought must rankle in the minds of women to whom it is applied? Ellen Livesey, for instance. Ellen always seemed to lose out with the men she set her cap for. And who can say what emotion plagued her now that she could no longer be called a young woman? She didn't show it, of course. Even when men came to her about their troubles with other women, like Glenn Reed.
1: It's maddening, Ellen. What am I going to do about her?
2: There's nothing much anyone can do when a girl falls in love.
1: Don't say that. She's not in love with Paul Carroll. She can't be.
2: Glenn, pull yourself together.
1: I'm sorry.
2: I know what Sheila means to you, but you can't deny reality, Glenn. The fact is, Sheila's met someone else, and there isn't anything you can do about it.
1: 2 months ago, she was going to marry me.
2: I didn't know that.
1: Well, not a definite promise, but until Carroll came along... What has she told you about him?
2: Glenn, you can hardly expect me to tell
1: you
2: what...
1: You've got to tell me, Ellen. I've got to know.
2: I don't think I have to violate a confidence for anyone.
1: But you said she's in love with him. How do you know? Did she tell you?
2: Yes, she told me.
1: I don't believe it.
2: Really, Glenn, if you're going to behave this way...
1: I know I'm a fool. But, Ellen, if you knew what all this is doing to me...
2: I think I know. Ever since...

0: I'd do anything. Humiliate myself. Anything. If she'd only let me talk to her.
1: Do you want me to call her for you, Glenn?
0: Oh, no. No, I wouldn't want you to do that.
1: Yes, you would. When you called me this afternoon, I knew that's what you wanted me to do. I'll call her right now.
0: Well, all right, if it isn't too much trouble.
1: You know it isn't. Oh, that's a silly thing to do. I started to dial the wrong number. Well, good heavens. Hello? Why, Sheila, what a coincidence. I was just trying to get you. Sheila, what is it?
0: What's the matter, Ella?
1: Sheila, I can't understand you. Sheila! Sheila!
0: Ellen, what's wrong? What's happened?
1: I don't know exactly. She seemed terrified. Something about someone trying to break into her apartment. And then her voice seemed smothered and we were cut off.
0: Oh, good Lord, we'd better get over there.
1: Well, I'll call the police. Maybe they can get there quicker.

0: Oh, I hope you're mistaken, Glenn. Sheila simply has to be all right.
1: Well, we'll soon find out.
0: Oh, Glenn, wait.
1: What?
0: Down the hall, that patrolman.
1: Standing guard outside Sheila's door.
0: Oh, Glenn, do you think...
1: Come on.
2: Well, we'll let you up.
1: We're friends with Miss Blaine, officer. We're going inside.
2: Oh, are you? Well, I don't know how you got by downstairs.
0: Nobody tried to stop us, officer. We simply came right up.
1: Why can't we see Miss Blaine? What's happened?
2: Just a minute now. Just a
1: minute.
2: What's
1: going on in there? What's wrong?
2: I said hold your horses, young fella.
3: Wilson, get downstairs and... Who are these people?
2: Well, sir, that's what I was just
0: My
2: about...
0: name's Ellen Livesey. I called police headquarters about Miss Blaine.
3: Oh, yes, Miss Livesey. I'm Captain Hazlitt of the Homicide Division.
0: Homicide? Captain, what's happened?
3: Sheila Blaine has 2 bullets in the back of her head. She's dead.
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0: Well, Ellen Livesey, this time it looks as if you won't have even to be a bridesmaid. Your best friend, Sheila Blaine, is dead. What kind of emotion does that call up in you? Are you properly heartbroken? Or is there a faint smile of triumph in your face? The following morning, when Captain Hazlitt called you, Glenn Reed, and Paul Carroll to his office at police headquarters...
1: Yeah? Now, I'll tell you frankly, we haven't developed a single lead on Miss Blaine's murder since last night. You three seem to have been her closest friends, though, so if there's anything you can tell me...
2: What do you want to know, Captain?
1: Well, you've already told me how Miss Blaine called you. By the way, I'd like to thank you for calling headquarters so promptly.
2: Oh, I thought it was the thing to do, Captain.
1: As I understand it, you knew Miss Blaine intimately.
2: Yes, we've been friends since we were in school.
1: Had her life ever been threatened before?
3: There was no reason for anybody to threaten her, Captain.
1: Ah. You were with Miss Livesey when Miss Blaine called.
3: That's right, at 7:30.
1: And you, Mr. Carroll, you were at a movie at that time.
4: Well, from what I've heard, I must have been inside the Regal Theater when it happened.
1: Miss Blaine made her phone call at

0: 7:30. Apparently, she was killed immediately after that. What time did you get home?
1: Just after 11. One of your men was waiting for me.
0: What time did you enter the theater?
1: Just after 7.
0: Wasn't that a little early for you to attend a movie?
1: Well, I don't see why. I hadn't anything to do last evening. Decided to drop in as I was passing by.
0: Can you prove you were there?
1: Hey, look here, if you're implying I had anything to do with this,
0: Someone's been murdered, Mr. Carroll. It's my job to try to find out who did it. I have to start with those who might have done it.
1: And you mean to say I'm one of them?
0: Why not?
1: Well, what motive would I have?
0: Motives are usually and can easily be found.
1: Does that mean Miss Livesey and Reed are under suspicion, too?
0: Everyone's under suspicion, Mr. Carroll. We suspect everyone at this stage of the game.
1: I went to the Regal Theater last night, Hazlitt. I was there from 7 until 10:30.
0: We can check it anyway. How long had you known Miss Blaine?
1: 6 weeks.
0: You were, quite friendly?
1: We were going to be married.
2: You're a liar.
0: Just a minute, Mr. Reed.
2: He's lying. They weren't going to get married.
3: Glenn, please, please control yourself.
2: Oh, we just have his word for it. Sheila never told anyone.
0: Get hold of yourself, Reed. I take it you were, on friendly terms with Miss Blaine, too.
2: I was in love with her.
0: And Carroll says he was going to marry her.
2: I told you he was lying.
1: You're talking pretty carelessly, Reed. I'd watch myself if I were you.
2: What are you doing, warning me?
1: I'm telling you to use a little common sense. Because if you don't,
2: I'll get what Sheila got.
1: Why, you dirty little...
0: Sit down. Take it easy. Both under a strain, but so is Miss Livesey.
3: I'm ready to tell you whatever I can, Captain.
0: No, thanks. I suggest you all go home now.
3: But I thought you had questions to ask us.
0: I'll do that later. One at a time.
1: Then we're free to go now?
0: Yes.
2: But what about Sheila's murder? Is this all you intend to do about it?
0: We'll go on checking into it, Mr. Reed.
2: But she's dead. Don't you understand that? Somebody's killed her. Somebody's got to pay for that.
0: We'll go on checking, Mr. Reed.
3: Haven't you any ideas or theories at all?
0: Right now, I'd say the coroner's jury will have to hand in a verdict of homicide by person or persons unknown. We get those cases every so often. Sneak thieves, intruders, surprised by their victims, kill... Get away.
2: Sheila wasn't killed by any sneak thief.
0: How do you know?
2: Well, I don't know for sure, but it couldn't have been that.
0: Go home and get some sleep, Mr. Reed. I'll call you if I want you. Thanks for your cooperation, everyone.
3: Thank you, Captain. Paul?
1: Yes, Helen?
3: Will you be good enough to take me home now?
4: It's all quite a mystery, isn't it, Ellen? The police get nowhere, and soon it's almost forgotten. Yes, even you almost forget it. Because of a new anxiety, a new emotion. Your anger because you haven't seen Paul Carroll since that day he drove you home from the police station. With Sheila out of the way, you thought he'd be around much sooner, didn't you? You thought you could wait. But every day you're away from him. Well... He's very much in your mind the afternoon you face Wilson Andrews in his office. Wilson Andrews, Sheila's attorney.
5: Before Miss Blaine's will is admitted to probate, Miss Livesey, I'd like you to read it, or if you prefer, I'll read it to you to give you the gist of its contents.
3: Mr. Andrews, are you telling me I'm one of Sheila's heirs?
5: Her only heir, my dear.
3: Oh, no, that isn't possible.
5: Surely you don't object
3: to... Oh, but I couldn't. I couldn't take her money.
5: My dear Miss Livesey... She wanted you to inherit her estate. And surely you can use $30,000.
3: Well, I don't know what to say.
5: And she was quite fond of you, Miss Livesey. I'll always remember her great glee in describing how surprised you'd be.
3: Yes, yes, I can imagine.
5: If there are any questions you wish to ask, why...
3: I think not, Mr. Anderson.
5: Very well.
3: Oh, yes, yes, there's one question. When will I come into the estate?
5: Almost immediately, I'd say. I hope this bequest will bring you much happiness, Miss Livesey.
3: Happiness? Well, yes, perhaps it will. Perhaps it will.
4: Well, this is a surprise, isn't it, Ellen? Sheila's death has brought you a double benefit. Now you're thinking more than ever of Paul. And now that you've become moderately wealthy, why shouldn't you put your money to good use? The clothes you've never had, a new, bigger apartment, a chance to make Paul Carroll notice you. But instead of Paul, across the luncheon table... From you find Glenn Reed.
6: You're looking awfully attractive, Ellen. New hat?
3: New everything. I felt guilty about it all until it was all the time I was splurging. Yet I knew it was exactly what Sheila would have wanted me to do. Why did you invite me to lunch, Glenn?
6: I had to talk to someone. The police still haven't made any arrests. They won't arrest anyone the way they're going about it. It wasn't any sneak thief who killed Sheila.
3: What makes you so sure of that?
6: It couldn't have been. It had to be somebody else.
3: That isn't enough to go on, Glenn. You'll need evidence of some kind to make the police change their mind.
6: I don't have any evidence, but I have a pretty good hunch.
3: You mean you suspect somebody?
6: Paul Carroll.
3: Oh, now, Glenn, that's ridiculous.
6: Is it?
3: You know Paul can't be guilty. He was at a movie when it happened. The police even found an usher who remembered
6: him. But that doesn't mean anything. He could have sneaked out a side exit soon after he went inside. Nobody remembered seeing him come out.
3: But what motive could he have? Why would he want to do it?
6: Because he found out he wasn't named in Sheila's will. He was counting on her money. Then he found out how she really felt, so he killed her.
3: But Glenn, by the same token, I'd have a motive for killing her because I knew I'd inherit her money.
6: But you didn't know you were named as her heir.
3: Oh, yes, that's true.
6: Besides, we know neither of us killed her. Carol's the only one who had both the motive and the opportunity.
3: Glenn, he was at that theater.
6: Oh, he said.
3: Well, what are you going to do about it? You're going to go to the police?
6: I don't know yet. All I know is I won't let Sheila go unavenged. I'm going to find out who killed her. And when I do...
3: Please, don't do anything rash. Now, promise me you won't do anything you might regret later. Promise me, Glenn.
6: I'm not promising anything. Oh, don't tell anybody what I've just said. I'll take care of this in my own way.
4: Well, Ellen, this might be dangerous to your plans. Suppose Glenn does do something to Paul Carroll, the man you love. But wait, Ellen. Suppose Paul did kill Sheila. You wouldn't want the murder of your best friend to go unavenged, would you? Or would you? Love is a very strong emotion, even when it's one-sided. You haven't seen Paul for weeks. He hasn't called you up at all. Never mind. Now you have an excuse, Ellen. An excellent excuse for seeing him.
3: Do you like my hat, Paul?
1: Hmm? Oh, yes. Very nice.
3: It's the very first time I've worn it.
1: No, is it?
3: You've never noticed anything I've worn, have you, Paul?
1: What? What makes you say that?
3: Oh, no reason.
1: Why did you want to see me, Ellen?
3: Oh, because we both loved Sheila. And because I haven't seen you since this happened.
1: Oh, I meant to call you and congratulate you on inheriting her estate, but somehow I didn't get around to it.
3: Shall I consider myself congratulated now?
1: If you like.
3: You've changed, Paul. You're not the same at all.
1: Maybe I've good reason for it.
3: Were you so much in love with her?
1: I don't know.
3: What does that mean?
1: Well, you knew Sheila as well as anyone. You know what she was like.
3: She was beautiful and capricious, unpredictable, provoking.
1: Mm. You found that out in 15 years. I knew her for 6 weeks. During that time, there were hours when I adored her and moments when I could have killed her. Not a very good choice of words, is it?
3: I know what you mean, Paul.
1: Now she's gone, my world's pretty much upside down. And yet if she'd lived, I don't know how long we'd have lasted together.
3: Were you really going to get married?
1: Well, I'd have persuaded her to. Then we'd probably have split up in no time, and I'd have been just as broke as I am now.
3: But you don't sound as if you were really in love, Paul.
1: I'm not trying to kid anybody, Ellen. I'm just telling you how I felt.
3: Glenn Reed doesn't think you were in love with Sheila.
1: Yes, I gathered as much that day at police headquarters.
3: He thinks you killed her, Paul.
1: Well, that's insane. What's the matter with that idiot? Is he going around spreading that kind of gossip?
3: Oh, no, I don't think so. He told me about it yesterday, though. That's the real reason I wanted to see you. I thought I ought to warn you.
1: Has he gone to the police?
3: Oh, he said the police wouldn't believe him.
1: You bet they wouldn't.
3: But please be careful, Paul. Please don't take any chances.
1: Don't worry. I'll talk to him. Get him straightened out.
3: Oh, no, please don't go near him. No, that might only stir up trouble. And if anything happened to you, Paul... Oh, I'm sorry. Oh, I didn't mean to betray myself. I mean... Oh, it's shameless of me to talk like this. But I'm free to tell you now. I'm in love with you. And if anything
1: Ellen,
3: happened...
1: Ellen, don't.
3: If anything at all happened to you... I could never tell you before. Sheila was my dearest friend. But just like Sheila, the first time I saw you, I fell in love with you, too. Now you know. Oh, I'm a fool for telling you this way. But I don't care. I have money now, Paul. We can share it together. I'm not ashamed of myself. I'm proud. I want to stand up here and tell everyone.
1: Ellen, I think we'd better go.
3: Oh, Paul, please. Please let me finish.
1: It wouldn't do any good, Ellen.
3: Oh.
1: I'm sorry. I don't know what else to say.
3: There's nothing else to say, Paul. Shall we go?
4: Unrequited love, Ellen. Yes, you can go on hoping, but deep down inside, you know he meant it. He'll never love you. The anguish and torment of that thought gives you many a sleepless night. You go on hoping, but as the days go by, you need more than hope. You must see him, hear his voice. Well, then forget your pride, Ellen. You did once before.
3: Hello? Oh, hello, Paul. I want to apologize for my stupid behavior last Wednesday. I wanted to call you before, but I couldn't muster enough courage until now. Oh, no, there wasn't anything else you could say. Well, that's awfully sweet of you. Can't we make amends? Well, perhaps if we had dinner together some evening. Oh, I see. Yes, of course. Well, if you'll call me when you get back. Yes, Paul, yes. Goodbye. When you get back. When you get back. Hello, operator. Operator, we were cut off. No, it's all right now. Oh, hello, Paul. Someone must have cut in. I just thought I'd call and see. Oh, I see. Well, I thought now that you're back, you... All right, Paul. Yes, I understand. Goodbye. Too busy. Oh, Paul. I hate you, Paul Carroll. I hate you!
4: You never thought you'd say those words, did you, Ellen? You didn't remember that love is an emotion very close to hate. But now you know. Paul Carroll doesn't love you, never will love you. He's avoiding you. He's too busy. You hate him now, don't you, Ellen? You're going to take that hate out in action. Something drastic, aren't you?
3: Hello, Glenn Reed? Oh, hello, Glenn. This is Ellen. Yes, I know. I haven't seen you for ages. Could I see you tonight, Glenn? Really important. About Paul Carroll. No, I can't tell you now. Can you come to my apartment tonight? Oh, say 8:00. All right, I'll be expecting you.
4: Yes, you're going to do something drastic, aren't you, Ellen? So you work fast. And you're ready when Glenn arrives at 8.
3: Well, hello, Glenn. Do come in.
7: Thanks.
3: You haven't seen my new apartment before, have you?
7: No, I haven't. It's pretty swank. You said you had something to tell me about Paul Carroll, Ellen. What is it?
3: Well, please sit down first. You make me uncomfortable
7: standing that way. What's happened?
3: Well, it's a little hard to tell. Especially after I wouldn't believe you.
7: My suspicions about Carroll, you mean?
3: Yes. I saw Paul several weeks ago, just before he went out of town. He acted rather strangely at that time. Then I talked to him on the phone today, and... Well, now I'm inclined to think you're right. Something he said aroused my suspicions.
7: What was that?
3: Well, we were chatting casually, something about radio shows, when Paul mentioned a certain program. And he suddenly changed the subject. Later, I realized why. He talked about a program that was on the air while he was supposed to be at the theater the night Sheila was murdered.
2: Are you sure of that, Ellen?
3: Well, I wouldn't have called you if I weren't. First, I thought of calling the police, but then I could see the evidence would seem so flimsy to Captain Hazlitt.
2: Yes, you're right.
3: If we could see Paul alone, just the two of us with him, and trick him into confessing.
2: How?
3: Well, I could invite him to the apartment tonight. I'd tell him you're here, and then when he arrives...
2: That wouldn't do any good, Ellen.
3: I think it would. I'll give him a ring.
2: I wouldn't do that,
3: Ellen. Nonsense. We both want to avenge Sheila's death, don't we?
2: But if you'll only listen to me...
3: Oh, always making that mistake. I keep dialing Sheila's old number. Good heavens, that startled me. Hello? Oh, well, hello, Paul. I was just about to call you. Yes, I wanted to invite you over... Oh, don't say you can't come. Well, I suppose I could. Mm-hmm. All right, Paul. Yes, I'll be there. Goodbye. Well, that wasn't hard. He won't come here, but he'll be glad to see me at his place. He won't expect to see you with me, so we may be able to surprise him.
2: I don't think so, Ellen.
3: Why not?
2: We're not going to visit Carol.
3: I thought we agreed.
2: Let me have the phone, Ellen.
3: Glenn, what in the world?
2: Let me have it.
3: Really, Glenn? Very well. What in the world are you... Glenn, I demand an explanation.
2: Why don't you answer? Oh, there's no use stalling, Ellen. I watched you dial. You see, you didn't dial Sheila's old number. You faked that call to Carol.
3: That's absurd. I don't know what you're talking about.
2: Don't you? Well, listen. There's nobody on the line, you see? Because the four numbers I just dialed make your own phone ring. You didn't talk to Paul Carroll just now.
3: Really, Glenn, I'm not going to sit here and
2: you
3: let you tell...
2: You couldn't have talked to Carroll. I know that, Ellen. You see, I've already killed him.
8: The Whistler will return in just a moment with the strange ending of tonight's story. Meantime, I promise to give you the scientific reason why new post-war signal is the gasoline you can prove is superior. Why it actually has quicker starting, faster pickup, higher anti-knock, plus the economy of more high gear miles. Well, you see, gasoline is composed of countless different hydrocarbon molecules. In pre-war gasolines, the molecules were left just as nature made them. But under the impetus of war, chemists found how to take the molecules themselves apart, actually how to rearrange the atoms within the molecules. The result is the thrilling, amazing power of Signal's new gasoline, bringing you performance so immediately apparent you can feel it, see it, hear it. Make it a point this week to drive into one of the friendly stations displaying Signal's familiar yellow and black circle sign and say, "Fill her up with new Signal." When you touch your foot to the accelerator and feel that old motor get young again, you'll know why new Signal is the gasoline you can prove is superior. And now, back to the Whistler.
4: The unexpected can be a physical blow, can't it, Alan? Almost like the promise of death itself. Glenn's words completely upset your elaborate little scheme. You stand in horror as it crumbles about you.
3: Glenn, you can't be serious. I can't believe it.
2: Oh, yes. I've been following him for weeks because I thought he'd killed Sheila. I saw the two of you in that restaurant several weeks ago, and I saw you go into his apartment earlier this season.
3: Oh, no. No, you couldn't.
2: I went in after you left. He was sitting in his chair, his back to me. Crept up behind him, a heavy metal lamp from an end table in my hand, and then no one saw me go in or out of his flat.
3: Oh, Glenn, you fool! You fool!
2: I came here to tell you about it before giving myself up, but then you faked that call from him. Puzzled me at first, but not now, Ellen. Ellen, you faked that call from Sheila, too. You killed Sheila.
3: Oh, Glenn,
2: didn't you?
3: Listen to me. Let me explain.
2: Answer me. I know you killed her, but why? How could you do it?
3: Because she'd always had everything I didn't have. Money, beauty, popularity. And then Paul came along, and she got him, too. I couldn't let her take him, so I... Yes, I killed her. I killed her. And then I made my own phone ring while you were with me. I learned how when I was an operator.
2: Now you killed Sheila, your friend. Knowing all the time I talked to you about her that night that she was already dead. it hadn't been for you, I wouldn't have killed Carol.
9: But Glenn, let me tell you. You didn't kill him. He was already dead.
2: You killed him, too?
9: Don't come near me. I shot him, and I made it look like suicide, as if he'd killed Sheila. We'd both have been avenged if you hadn't meddled. You meddled. We'd have gotten away with it.
2: You won't get away with anything again, Ellen.
9: What do you mean? Ellen, what do you mean? What are you doing?
2: I told you if I ever found Sheila's murderer, I'd avenge her.
9: Glenn! No! No! No! Glenn!

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1: We present My Favorite Husband, a new series based on Isabel Scott Rorick's gay, sophisticated Mr. and Mrs. Cougar. Starring Lucille Ball with Richard Denning. Ten years ago, the town's most eligible bachelor, George Cougat, married socially prominent Elizabeth Elliott. The lavish wedding kept the society columns all over the country in copy for weeks. The New Yorker said,
2: "The bride and groom were dressed to the nth degree of smartness. Best man was a polo pony."
1: The Hearst papers said,
3: "The bride and groom were dressed handsomely in attractive comments from guest Douglas MacArthur."
1: And the Reader's Digest said,
4: "The bride and groom were dressed."
1: Well, after the honeymoon, George sold his polo pony, bought a stylish suburban home, took the first job that came along, fifth vice president of a bank. And now the Cougats are just George and Liz, two people who live together and like it. George says,
5: "When I married Liz, she didn't know a thing about keeping house. She couldn't cook, she couldn't sew, she couldn't clean. But later she overcame this lack of domesticity in a most ingenious manner."
1: Liz says,
6: "I got a maid."
1: And now, let's take a peek at the Cougats. It's early morning, and there's husband George at the breakfast table. But where's wife, Liz? Oh, there she is, upstairs in the bedroom with Katie, the maid. Well, this is certainly unusual. Liz is getting into a formal evening gown. Let me check again. It's only 5 minutes after nine. Well, surely there's a reason for wearing an evening gown at this early hour.
7: Oh, just a little more, Katie. Can you get the zipper up now?
8: Yes, ma'am. Oh. The zipper's up.
7: Oh, how does it look, Katie? Would you consider it too slinky?
8: Well, there's hardly enough of it to tell. If you'll pardon me, Mrs. Cougat, I've seen more cloth on a rope for cheese.
7: It isn't as skimpy as all that. Now, where's my corsage?
8: Oh, here it is, ma'am.
7: I'll just pin it on here. No,
8: maybe here. Well, what's wrong, Mrs. Cougat?
7: There's no place to pin it.
8: I'll get you a gown that has a little more to it, Mrs. Cougat. But then...
7: Then what, Kitty?
8: You are having your portrait painted today, aren't you?
7: Yes.
8: Well, then maybe you'd better wear the gown you have on.
7: Why?
8: Well, as long as you're paying for a portrait, you might as well have as much of you in the picture as possible.
7: No, Katie, we might move to Boston someday, and I wouldn't want my portrait banned.
8: Oh, here's a more sensible gown, ma'am. Have you told Mr. Cougat about the painter coming today?
7: Not yet, Katie. I'll tell him at breakfast. Now hurry and get me out of this tight thing. I feel like a 10-inch weenie in a 5-inch roll. Good morning, George, darling.
5: Good morning, Liz. You're looking very...
7: George, what's wrong?
5: That evening gown.
7: Well, you've seen me wearing an evening gown before.
5: Oh, I've seen you wearing galoshes, too, but not at breakfast.
7: Of course not. It never rains under the table. Darling, the reason I'm wearing this gown is because I'm going to have my portrait painted. The artist is coming this morning.
5: Having your portrait painted?
7: Mm-hmm.
5: What in the world for?
7: Well, Alice Sturm had herself sketched, so...
5: Alice Sturm, I might have known. The old story of keeping up with the Joneses.
7: It's nothing like that, George. This is entirely different. This is keeping up with the Sturmses.
5: Darling, when Alice Sturm gave a party for an opera star, we had to give one for the Hall Johnson Choir. When Alice goes to Catalina, we have to go to Hawaii. Believe me, the day Alice Sturm has quintuplets, I want to be in Mexico.
7: Well, what about me?
5: And just where is this masterpiece going to be painted?
7: Right here, and by a very good artist, too. His name is Damon Welch. He'll be here in a little while.
5: I get a kick out of those artist characters. I can hardly wait to see him. Yeah, he'll probably be wearing a pink beret and have a rose clinched between his teeth. Long artistic fingers hanging down and sticking in the tops of his shoes.
7: No. I heard Damon Welch is different from other artists, George. They say he's very big and strong and muscular, like, who's that rugged, tall actor in the movies? You know, the one with the big arms and broad shoulders?
5: Marjorie Maine.
7: No, Victor Mature.
5: Oh, well, don't be silly, Liz. Artists are all the same. They wear berets, live in attics, and smell of spiders.
6: Hello, George. Liz.
7: Oh, it's Corey. Come on up, Corey.
6: All right, dear. Bachelor deluxe, damsel delight. The kind of man you'd like to marry your sister.
7: If you hated your sister.
5: How are you this morning, party boy?
6: No party last night, George, but did I meet a beautiful creature. She had a smile like Lana Turner, a voice like Dinah Shore, and she kissed like Colette Goddard.
7: What do? Date her or buy tickets to her?
6: Don't speak lightly of this woman, Liz, for I think that at last, Corey Cartwright is in love.
5: You, Corey?
6: Yes, George. I feel that this is the real thing. I think I shall marry this girl.
7: Corey, that's wonderful. What's her name? Where does she live?
6: Darn, I knew I forgot something. Hey, Liz, I just noticed you're wearing an evening gown.
7: Yes, do you like it?
6: It's nice, but isn't this awfully late to be getting home?
7: Oh.
5: Liz is having her portrait painted, Corey. Some artist named Damon Welch is coming over this morning.
6: Damon Welch?
7: You've heard of him, Corey?
6: Heard of him? That's all Alice Sturm talks about since he sketched her. I hear he has big blue eyes, curly hair, muscles galore, a tan complexion, and stands about 12 feet tall.
5: Really now, Corey, 12 feet tall.
6: Maybe it is a slight exaggeration, but I understand that before he painted portraits, he used to paint rooftops. Without a ladder.
5: Well, anybody could do that if they had a long brush.
7: Or a short house.
5: Well, what do I care what he's like? Excuse me, I have to make a phone call.
7: Who are you calling us early, darling?
5: The time operator. My watch has been acting up again.
7: Well, maybe Corey has the right time.
6: No, I left my watch home on my other wrist.
9: At the tone, the time will be 9:42 and one quarter.
5: 9:42. Have to be getting down to the bank.
6: Right with you, George. I have a luncheon date with a girl who was a gorgeous blonde yesterday, and I'm anxious to find out what she is today.
7: Kiss me goodbye, George. Your kisses give me strength for the day.
6: When Corey Cartwright kisses them, they stay charged up for a month.
5: Bye, darling.
6: Bye-bye, Liz.
7: Bye.
6: Are you really going to the bank today, George, or are you just faking?
5: Huh? What are you talking about?
6: With that Damon Welch coming to your house today, I figured maybe you're going to sneak out and hide in the garage.
5: I'd forgotten all about it. Doesn't worry me in the least.
6: It would if you heard what Howie Sturm calls that artist.
5: Why, what does he call him?
6: A weasel with an easel.
5: Come on, get in the car, Corey.
6: Hey, don't start the motor yet, George. The artist just pulled up in your driveway. Maybe we can get a look at it.
5: Good. I'm still betting he has a rose between his teeth.
6: He's getting out of his car. Holy mackerel, George. He looks like the Empire State Building with a turtleneck sweater.
5: Oh, he's not so much. I bet he pads that sweater with cotton.
6: If he does, he must have the whole plantation and Uncle Tom's cabin under there.
5: Look at those shoulders, George, and that chest. Corey, it doesn't take much to have broad shoulders and a big chest. All you need are muscles. Let's go.
6: Did you see that thick neck, George? Those pretty blue eyes?
5: Well, so what? My neck isn't as thick, maybe, but I have a nice neck. And look at my Adam's apple, Corey. Oh, that guy didn't have anywhere near the Adam's apple I have.
6: Oh, if there's anything that'll keep a home together, it's a big Adam's apple.
5: And as far as his blue eyes are concerned, my eyes are blue, too. Look at my eyes, Corey. See the pretty blue?
6: Kind of hard to see the blue right now, George. Your face is so green.

0: All right, woman, face to the left. I cannot paint your portrait unless you cooperate.
1: Mr. Welch, I told you a dozen times my name is Elizabeth Cougar, not woman.
0: Very well, Mrs. Cougar. Now be quiet, woman.
1: Well, one consolation. At least you know what I am.
0: Your dress gives you away. I don't like your nose. I shall not paint it that way.
1: But I like my nose. It's a good nose. Don't change it. I've had it so long now, it seems like almost a part of me.
0: Be still, woman.
1: You're very rough, Mr. Welch.
0: Woman, you're looking at a man who's painted the forests of Oregon and at the same time worked as a lumberjack. Sawing, climbing, cutting, and chopping. One day, the man next to me was crushed by a falling redwood. I've seen many rough things. This is a man's world. That's why I'm rough.
1: Did it kill him, the man the tree fell on?
0: To coin a quaint old phrase, he was a real gone lumberjack.
1: You know, Mr. Welch, you and my husband have a lot in common. He lives a rugged life, too.
0: What does your husband do?
1: He's a banker.
0: Oh. Oh, that is rugged.
1: It's plenty rugged. He goes to work every morning at 10 and doesn't get home until after 3.
0: Just what's rugged about that?
1: He has an uncomfortable office.
2: Liz? Liz, are you here?
1: Oh, you're home early, darling.
2: Hi, honey. How's the portrait coming? All finished, huh?
1: Oh, no. Damon will be back tomorrow.
2: Damon? You call him Damon?
1: Yes, now. He was terribly cold at first, but he warmed up.
2: How warm did he get?
1: Oh, George, I've just got to tell you all about him. You wouldn't believe that just an artist could have lived so much.
2: Too bad he lived so long.
1: What'd you say, dear?
2: I said too bad he had to run along.
1: You know, men certainly are misleading. Take Damon, for instance. There he is, an artist, but he's worked in the Oregon forest. And believe it or not, he's chopped down giant redwood trees.
2: Well, I cut down the tree in the yard, the one that made the lawn so unsightly.
1: That wasn't a tree, dear. That was a laundry pole.
2: Well, it was a tree once.
1: Did you notice Damon when you were leaving this morning? He came in right after you'd left with Corey.
2: Yes, I think I did. He was struggling to get his car door open. Didn't seem to have much strength. A tall, unhealthy-looking chap, as I recall. A padded sweater.
1: Damon? Oh, George, I don't think so. He's huge, with big muscles and a terrific tan.
2: Yes, Liz, but I'm sure that under that tan there's a naturally pale face.
1: George, what are you looking for?
3: Oh, nothing.
2: Oh, say, look at this. My old photograph album. Look here. This picture of me at the beach. You noticed the muscles?
1: Oh, yes. That was the day you and Jimmy Paterno and Howie Sturm and the whole gang made the human pyramid.
2: Yeah.
1: It takes a lot of strength to support all those men.
2: Yes, it does. Look at my muscles.
1: Oh, there you are, right on top.
2: Oh, it takes a lot of strength to stay on top. There was quite a breeze that day.
1: Here's the picture I like. You and me in a rowboat at Simmons Park. Look, your sleeves are rolled up. Say, your arms were pretty big.
2: Of course. Of course.
1: I can't remember why I was rowing.
2: Well, I was saving my strength for the potato race. Are you sure you love me, Liz?
1: Oh, silly. Of course I love you. Why shouldn't I love you? Kiss me.
2: Feel those strong arms around you?
1: Mm-hmm.
2: I'm plenty strong, Liz. Way back in kindergarten, I used to beat up all the little kids.
1: I'll just bet you still could. Kiss me again, sweetheart.
2: Liz, are you positive you love me? I'm the only one, nobody else.
1: Oh, don't talk such nonsense. Just hug me tighter. Make believe I'm a tube of toothpaste and pop my cap off.
2: Oh, that's swell. I feel great now.
1: Oh, George, you know, I was thinking today, you don't have any hobbies. I believe I know of an interesting one for you.
2: No hobbies? I have my bird collection. 6 starlings and a dicky bird. What did you have in mind?
1: Why don't you take up painting as a hobby?
2: Painting? Oh, Liz, I'm going to bed.
1: Going to bed. Don't you want your dinner?
2: I won't need any dinner. I'll just go upstairs, pull the covers over my head, and eat my heart out.

0: You are listening to My Favorite Husband, starring Lucille Ball with Richard Denning. This is the story of my favorite husband, George Cugat, and his favorite wife, Liz, who, like most married couples, alternate in making each other first happy and then miserable. Well, at the moment, Liz is in the middle of having her portrait painted by the handsome and virile artist, Damon Welch. This makes Liz quite happy and George quite miserable. Now George thinks this is quite wrong, and chances are he's quite right. And so he's decided it's quite time he did something about it. It's the next morning. Quite.
1: George, darling, you aren't eating your breakfast.
2: Oh, I'm not very hungry, Liz. Didn't sleep last night. I'm going to stay home today.
1: Stay home? George, are you ill?
2: Yeah, that's it. I'm sick. Awfully sick.
1: What's wrong?
2: Well, I don't know, Liz. Maybe it's painter's colic.
1: Painter's colic?
2: That is, the inside of my mouth feels like a brush.
1: I'd better call Dr. Buell.
2: What do I want with a doctor?
1: Well, you just said you were sick.
2: Oh, yeah. Call a doctor.
1: Oh, it's Damon. Katie!
3: I saw him coming, Mrs. Cugat. Oh, good morning, Mr. Wells.
4: Good morning, woman. Step aside and let genius enter.
2: I wish he'd slammed the door on his genius.
4: Good morning, woman.
1: Good morning, Damon. This is my husband, George.
2: You may just call me man.
1: George isn't feeling well, Damon. I'm going to call the doctor.
4: What's wrong with him? He looks well enough. Trouble with you, Cugat, is that soft, decadent living has finally caught up with you. You should get out of doors, do some exercises. Run the mile, do some chin-ups, push-ups, chop some wood, mow the lawn, pull some weights.
1: Soak that barge, lift that bale.
2: Oh. Please call the doctor now. I'm worn out.
5: George, let me have a look down your throat.
2: Certainly, Dr. Buell.
5: Dark down there. Don't swallow, George. This is my best flashlight. There's nothing wrong there. Exactly what seems to be the trouble, George?
2: Well, Doctor, it's... I feel kind of things. First, it starts, then it stops... Then it goes again, then it backs up, and then it twists completely around. What does it sound like to you?
5: A woman driver. Come on now, George, tell me what's wrong.
2: Well, Doctor, you see, Liz is having her portrait painted by some artist who has muscles so big they get up and walk around, and I just...
5: Oh, I believe I can diagnose your case now, George. Acute jealousy-itis.
2: Is that anything like borderline anemia?
5: Jealousy-itis is serious only if it isn't checked early. Fortunately, I believe I have with me the very thing you need to snap you out of it. Miss McCarthy, I just happen to have my nurse with me.
2: Nurse? I don't need a nurse.
6: Yes, Doctor?
5: Marianne, this is Mr. Cugat, our newest patient.
2: I tell you, I don't need it.
6: Oh.
2: How do you do? Forgive me for not standing up in bed, but I only have on the pajama tops.
6: Isn't he ill enough to require a nurse, Doctor?
5: Well, he said he wasn't. What about it, John?
2: Oh, I ain't long for this world.
4: Sit still, woman. I cannot paint your portrait unless you relax. I don't make moving pictures, you know.
1: Well, when are you going to paint in my hair? You still have me bald-headed. I don't like myself bald-headed. I look like my mother was frightened by Guy Kibbe.
4: I'll paint in your hair when I see fit, woman, and not a second sooner. Until that time, you'll remain an egghead and like it.
1: Damon, do you ever smile?
4: I laugh sometimes. My sense of humor is a bit unusual, however, not on the beaten path.
1: Well, what's funny to you?
4: Well, I laughed heartily when my friend Chadwick fell from the roof of the school in Paris.
1: Did Chadwick see the humorous?
4: Oh, he screamed. Yes, I'll never forget it. Fractured half the bones in his body.
1: Yes, he must have been all broken up.
2: Miss McCarthy, did you hear that? My wife and the painter were laughing down there in the study. What could they have been laughing at?
1: You have a steamboat in the house, Mr. Cougar.
2: Steamboat? Well, of course not.
1: Well, then they couldn't be laughing at Fulton.
2: Oh, I'm serious, Miss McCarthy. I don't like them to be laughing. I'm going downstairs. Hello?
1: Hello, darling. What are you doing out of bed?
2: I heard some laughing. What was all the laughing about?
1: Oh, Damon was telling jokes.
2: Oh, how nice. Mind if I stay a while?
4: I know one person who objects. I cannot paint with an audience.
2: What a horrible painting.
1: George.
4: No, let him criticize. All genius must be criticized. But I still do not want him around. Out. Take your linted bathrobe with you.
2: Well, as long as you're busy, I'll go back upstairs.
1: Goodbye, darling.
2: Well, goodbye.
4: Yes, goodbye. Nice trip. Be sure and write us.
1: Oh, Damon, you know something? I think my husband came downstairs because he's jealous.
4: Jealous? Jealousy is stupidity. Yes, I guess he could be jealous.
1: Well, I'm glad he's jealous. Oh, it makes me feel that I'm wanted.
4: You are. I want you to sit still. You never get jealous of Mr. Cougat, do you? I mean, the fact that he's upstairs right now with that attractive nurse. That doesn't faze you in the least.
1: Of course not. Good old faithful George. What was that?
4: What?
1: Damon, that was George and that nurse.
4: Oh, so? You aren't worried about good old faithful George, are you?
1: Certainly not. I'll be right back.
4: Where are you going?
1: I got to see a man about a nurse. Hello. May I come in?
6: Yes, Mrs. Cougat, but you mustn't stay long. I have a naughty boy on my hands, and I don't want him to get excited.
1: That's why I came up. How are you, George?
2: Oh, it's awful. I just had a relapse. I accidentally plugged my electric heating pad into the radio, and H.V. Kaltenborn got in bed with me.
1: He's delirious.
6: Yes. You better go, Mrs. Cougat.
1: Yes, I'll... Goodbye, George. Miss McCarthy, wouldn't you like to come downstairs and boil a few thermometers or something?
6: I'll be right here with Mr. Cougat.
1: Well, bye, George.
6: He's gone now, Mr. Cougat. Why were you playing sick?
2: Because I wanted sympathy. Lots of sympathy. You know something, McCarthy? I think Liz came up only because she was jealous. She must have heard us laughing. Do you know what that means?
6: My capacity of a registered nurse, I'd say she has clean ears.
2: It means she loves me and worries about me. She's jealous.
6: Then you need have no further worry over the painter.
2: None whatever. He'll be laughing again soon, but I won't worry about it. I wonder why they aren't laughing. McCarthy, they're not laughing.
6: Doesn't that please you, Mr. Cougar?
2: No, they should be laughing.
6: Where do you think you're going?
2: I'm going down there and find out why there's a darn quiet. Where is he? I'll break him in half.
1: He's gone, George.
2: Gone? He's not here anymore?
1: I had to get rid of him, darling.
2: Why did you have to get rid of him?
1: Because I knew that if he left, you'd stop playing sick, and then Miss McCarthy could get the heck out of here.
2: Oh, were you a little jealous of Miss McCarthy?
1: Of course not, but... I know you were jealous of Damon.
2: That's ridiculous.
1: George.
2: Yes, Liz.
1: Who do we think we're kidding?

0: So he left, huh, George?
1: Yes, Corey. He left.
2: And George was really very nice to him.
0: How lucky you were, George. Suppose, instead of going quietly, the man with the big muscles had gotten tough with you.
1: Oh, Corey, you're just trying to stir me up.
0: No, seriously. What would you have done if the painter had wanted to fight? Oh, I'm sorry, George. I shouldn't embarrass you this way in front of Liz.
2: If Damon had wanted to fight, George would have fought, wouldn't you, darling? Wouldn't you, George?
1: Why, certainly. If I had his phone number, I'd call him up right now and tell him a thing or two.
2: Oh, I have his phone number, dear. Here.
1: Oh, well, thanks.
0: When Damon answers the phone, I'll catch you, George.
1: Hello, Damon. This is George Cougat. I've changed my mind about being nice to you. If you want to fight, just come over here whenever you feel like getting knocked for a loop. You got anything to say to that?
3: At the tone, the time will be 9:27 and one quarter.
0: Well.
2: George Cougat. Kiss me. Kiss me this very instant.
1: Why right now?
2: Because you've got your dander up, and you're just dandy with your dander up.

0: Here's a friendly suggestion that may mean a lot to your own happiness. Why don't you call your family together one evening soon and say, is there anything else any of us can do in cooperation with others for the good of our community? You may find that somebody will come forward with the news of a community project that you haven't heard of. Maybe it has to do with Scouts or 4-H clubs or Red Cross. Well, there'll be an opportunity for service, something you'll like to grab hold of. For you know that what you're doing is more than helping make your life and your families and your neighbors better. By positive action toward improving the place where you live, you help preserve something we prize highly. That's freedom. You show that you agree with the statement that freedom is everybody's job.
1: George, are you asleep?
2: No, darling. I'm not asleep.
1: Do you love me, baby?
2: Yes, I love you.
1: How much?
2: Lots.
1: Well, in terms of pounds, how much do you love me? 3 pounds, 6 pounds, 7 pounds?
2: 12 tons.
1: Oh, I love you 100 tons.
2: Now, you have a bigger truck.
1: George, no matter what happens, will you still love me, even when I'm old?
2: I'll still love you when you're old.
1: Will you take me out?
2: Yes, dear. I'll wheel you around the block every day.
1: George, something strange happened to Katie tonight.
2: Really? What was that?
1: Well, tonight around 9:27, Katie picked up the phone extension in the kitchen and heard a man shouting at the time operator, "Good night, George!"

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1: 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Here is the adventurous story of the early West, the tamed and the untamed. From the Pecos to Powder River, Dodge City to Poker Flat, these are the towns they fought to live in and lived to fight for. 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Frontier!

0: Howdy. I'm Chad Remington, frontier lawyer. Now, a cowtown lawyer doesn't get too many cases, and those he does get usually pay slowly, if at all. And that's one reason why I have my so-called offices up over the Dos Rios livery stables, which are owned by an ex-medicine man, Cherokee O'Bannon. Well, what I'm getting at is this. After the run of broken-down and non-paying clients I've had, it was a real pleasure when Dave Buckley and his mother from over in the Painted Horse Country came to see me along with Lieutenant Colonel Harvey, supply officer for all the United States troops in our territory. Even Cherokee was impressed.
1: Colonel, do you mind if I ask you a question? Very personal question?
2: No, not at all, O'Bannon. What is it?
1: Is all that braid on your sleeves genuine gold?
2: Oh, no, I'm afraid not.
0: Even if it were Cherokee, you couldn't snip enough off it to buy a bottle of Kentucky's Best.
1: How disappointing. How very disappointing.
0: And now, what do you say if we get down to business, hmm? I gather you have a contract you want me to look over. Is that right, Dave?
3: Well, yeah, Chad, though maybe Mark could tell you more about it.
4: Now, why in tarnation thunder should I do it? Spent the last 20-odd years bringing you up to learn something.
0: From what I can see, you've done a pretty good job, Ma. In fact, that's what anyone would expect out here from a member of Ma Buckley's family.
1: Yes, indeed. When I first met Ma and Dave here wasn't more knee-high to a grasshopper. She was selling a gallon jug of something she made herself for 6 bets. 5 cents back when you returned the empty bottle.
4: Yeah, and I'm not ashamed of it. With 4 children to raise, a woman's got to do anything.
2: Well, you certainly have done well, Mrs. Buckley, or else he wouldn't be here now.
0: Not meaning to seem inquisitive, but would someone be good enough to tell me

0: Else he wouldn't be here now.
1: Not meaning to seem inquisitive, but would someone be good enough to tell me just what the nature of this contract is you want me to look over?
2: Well, the long and short of it's just this, Chad. We're entering into a contract with the Army to supply him with beef.
3: And the contract runs 3 years.
1: Well, I'd say that's a great deal, providing the price is all right.
0: Well, the price is more than fair, Remington.
2: Yeah, Chad, we got no complaint at all on the price.
3: Well, the only catch in the whole blasted contract is the money we lose if we don't deliver the cattle.
1: Oh, that's normal, Ma. The government usually puts some forfeiture clause in any contract to cover non-delivery. Is there a schedule in the contract? How many head are you supposed to deliver and at what times?
0: They're supposed to deliver 1,000 head at once and then 50 head every 2 weeks for the remainder of the 3 years.
1: Say, this is big business. Where are you hoping to get all that cattle, Ma?
3: Oh, that's Dave's job. Starting him out in business for himself here with the first 1,000 head.
2: We'll get the cattle, Chad. I got that pretty well arranged now. With Ma's help, of course.
1: All right. I guess you better let me have the contract.
0: Yes, here you are, Remington.
1: Thank you.
0: It's in quadruplicate.
4: Well, Chad, pursuing that legal document, Ma, tell me one thing. You still got that recipe for that wild panther juice you used to make?
3: Oh, you old reprobate, you. I'll tell you what I'll do with you, old Ben.
4: What's that, Ma?
3: I'll trade you my recipe for drinking liquor if you'll give me your recipe for that rattlesnake oil you used to peddle.
4: Ma'am, you're asking the impossible. I got that recipe from an old Indian. On my sacred pledge never to reveal it.
3: Old Indian? What old Indian?
1: Why, Sitting Bull, of course. Because that formula is 95% bull, and if you have the misfortune to drink any of it, you'll spend the next week sitting down.
3: That's just what I thought. You old fake.
2: What about that contract, Chad? Is it all right?
1: Well, it certainly seems to be, Dave. Except I must warn you that if you fail to meet any of these delivery dates, not only does the contract expire, but you forfeit $10,000. And $10,000 is a whale of a lot of money.
3: Well, now, we'll do the worrying about that, Chad. If we can't raise it, then that'll be something for Uncle Sam to worry about.
1: It's a funny thing. As much as a lawyer will do to protect his client, there are so many factors which, not written on paper, can blow a contract higher than a kite. And in the case of Ma and Dave Buckley, I soon learned there was one factor nobody could have thought of. Not more than a week after the contract with the Army had been signed in my office, Dave Buckley, who was out rounding up cattle, suddenly saw something which caused him to rake his spurs over his pony's flanks and come racing home.
2: Whoa there. Ma? Ma, where are you?
3: What? No, get out. Happened to you, Dave. A pack rat. Get down your boot top.
2: Ma, this is awful. Awful. I was just riding up over Bald Hill, and what do you think I saw coming through that pass down below?
3: Now, how in blazes should I know what you saw?
2: Sheep. That's what I saw. Sheep. Thousands of the filthy gray critters.
3: Sheep? Are coming here?
2: They must be coming in here. They're heading right this way.
3: Sheep, hey. They ain't coming in here, Davy boy. They got no right to trail their sheep through cattle country.
2: What can we do? It is open range.
3: Yeah, well, it's going to be closed range then. We're going to close it with every shotgun, rifle, and six-gun we can lay hand to.
2: Ma, we can't. We can't take the law into our own hands.
3: We can't, eh? Well, we got the law on our hands right now. We got that dad blasted contract we signed with the Army, and that's law, too. Them sheep come through here and eat off our feed, we'll lose everything we've got. Everything I've worked more than 30 years for.
2: Well, you do what you want. For me, I'm sending a telegram to Chad Remington. I'm not going to be shot down or see my neighbors shot down just because of a lot of no-good, double-dealing sheep.

0: cattle ranch, hombres. 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
1: I know my rights. Look it up, too. At their land's government land. And we don't have to take nothing from any cattle ranchers.
0: Si, senor, si, but maybe you make the trouble.
1: Well, ain't that too bad. Now look, Harold. My sheep are going to feed in Painted Horse Valley, even if we have to turn that green grass red with blood before they get to it. If anything happens while I'm gone, don't ask no questions. Just blast away. Get up!
0: Sacrimate. Maybe this grass do turn red with blood.
2: Now, hold on, Ma. The way you're talking, you'll have Painted Horse Valley up in arms and a range war started before sunup.
3: You doggone dad blame right I will. No moth-eating mangy sheep herders are driving sheep across my land.
4: Don't you see, Chad? If they just ate the grass, it would be bad enough, but sheep have sharp hooves that dig up the roots, and it'll take years before it grows again.
5: Chad, isn't there something we can do without going for our guns?
2: Well, if your neighbors feel like your mother does, Dave, I'm afraid not. But if you'll give me a chance to go out and talk to the man who owns the sheep, well, there's just the possibility we might be able to come to terms.
3: Terms? A lot of good talking's gonna do.
5: Ma, you've worked 30 years, you said, to get to the point you're at today. Now you're almost on Easy Street with a contract with the government. If you start flying off the handle and throwing lead, well, you know what I mean, Ma.
3: The only reason I worked at all is so I could leave you something when I'm not here no more.
2: Now, all you'll leave, Davy, if you try shooting it out, probably is a memory of his mother. Doggone it, Ma. Let me go out and talk to this man.
3: Well, but just once. Not gonna have no going back and forth. Going back and forth.
4: What's the man's name? This sheep herder fella, I mean.
5: Well, we hear his name is Brawling. Woolly Brawling, they call him. And they say he's got a flock of 4,000 sheep he's driven clear from Arkansas.
2: Well, come on, Cherokee. Let's go out and see if we can chew the fat with Mr. Brawling. Maybe pull the Buckley's fat out of the fire at the same time.

0: Hey, Farrell. Farrell, come here.
1: See, boy. 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
0: Doggone right I called you. Now, look, Farrell, I'm taking my horse and riding up over that hill. I want to have a look at Painted Horse Valley that's on the other side of it.
1: But, Senor Brawling, I have seen Painted Horse Valley many times. And I tell you, there is much grass there. Some places, grass almost shoulder high.
0: Sure, I know. But now that we're this close, I want to see it myself. Now, you and the boys keep them sheep moving. Understand?
1: Si, senor. But, you know, I think it is much better if you do not show yourself yet.

0: When I want your advice about my sheep, Remington, I'll ask you for it. I've been trailing sheep since long before the time you was just wet behind the ears.
1: You don't say. Well, if you try driving these sheep you've got here into Painted Horse Valley, you won't do much more driving, believe you me.
0: I guess I know my rights.
1: No one be hanged. Fine lot of good your rights are going to do you when the cattlemen start blasting their guns in your faces.
0: You wouldn't be trying to threaten me now, would you?
1: I don't have to threaten. If you got a brain in your head, you'll know I'm right.
0: If I got a brain in my head, huh? Why, you long-legged lout.
2: That's it, Ted. Now bust him one for me.
1: If you want any more, Brawley, just get back up on your feet.
0: Now, wait a minute. I'm not looking for no more trouble.
2: You should have thought of that before you threw that sneak punch.
1: Now, look, Brawley, I came out here to try to help you, not to make trouble.
0: Yeah. I got an oil paint, and are you trying to help me?
1: If you can risk losing 4,000 sheep, that's your business. But I'd like to save you the loss, save the cattlemen from getting hurt, and actually save the sheep. Because anybody with even one brain in their head knows that a few sheep are good for range country.
2: Of course, if you'd split your flock into small bunches and feed them through the country lightly, nobody'd be hurt.
1: Well, you could send some of your sheep into Painted Horse Valley, a few more through Valhalla Pass, and so on. If you did, I don't think even the orneriest cattleman would bother you.
0: You think they'd really be willing to let my sheep through that way?
1: The cowmen don't want any trouble. They'll cooperate with you.
0: Okay, I'll do it. I'll split them up.
1: Yeah, now you're making sense, my friend. And if you don't mind, O'Bannon and I are going to go back and tell the ranchers the good news. Come on, Cherokee, let's be getting up steam.
2: Mr. Brawley, congratulations. You're a gentleman of rare intelligence. Get up there, boy.
0: Carol! Hey, Carol!
3: Say, boss, G. What do you want now?
0: I want you and the other boys to keep an eye on the flock. I'm riding up to Flag and hiring every gun hand I can find. And if I can't get enough there, I'm going to Gallup and Santa Fe and Albuquerque till I get all I need.
3: But why do you do that?
0: Because I'm driving my 4,000 sheep through Painted Horse Valley. Even if I have to leave a dead cowboy to mark every blasted foot. If they want war, they're going to get war until this valley is black with gun smoke.
4: We'll return to the second act of All Trails Lead to Trouble, our exciting frontier town adventure, in just a few moments.

0: And now, Frontier Town.
1: Well, not knowing then what Wooly Brawling planned, I went back to the Buckleys and asked Ma and Dave to see if they could arrange a meeting of all the ranchers in the vicinity. Figuring that if I could get them all together at once, I'd have a fair to middling chance of convincing them of what I thought I'd convinced the sheep man of. Ma, of course, was reluctant to waste any time palavering, as she termed it, but she finally gave in, and a meeting was arranged for the following afternoon. The meeting was chaired by Amos Churchill, the president of the local cattlemen's association.
2: All right, boys, quiet down, quiet down.
3: I'll be blasted if I'm going to quiet down, Amos. I admit that I asked Grimlin to come up here, or at least my son did. But enough's enough. He ain't making no bargains with no sheep herders for me.
2: Well, then, what was the idea of calling this here meeting?
3: Because I ain't no sheep herder, and I ain't no lawyer. Now, don't say things behind folks' back. Chad said he wanted to put his proposition up to all of you. Well, I give him the chance. Now that you've heard him, I'm telling you how I feel.
4: Ma, you got no right to do this. I got an interest in that contract just like you have.
3: Sure, you got plenty of rights, Davy. And as your mother, I got the right to turn you over my knee and warp the daylights out of you for talking about things you don't know about. Neighbors! Neighbors! This is our range. It's up to us to keep it. If anyone tries to run any sheep across it, we doggone well better be out there proving it's our range.
1: In other words, Ma, you're insisting that the public lands are yours exclusively? How can you be so short-sighted? Don't you see if you persist in this ridiculous and selfish notion, you'll live to regret it? If you live at all.
2: Remington, Remington, you're out of order. Now you get off the platform and sit down.
1: Oh, I've seen selfish men like you precipitate range wars before. But this time, by glory, it's going to be stopped. That's all I've got to say. Somehow or other, this has got to be stopped before you all commit suicide. Come on, Cherokee, let's get out of here.
3: Yeah, Amos?
5: It was you who brought Remington up here. Now, by golly, it's you who's going to have to get rid of him.
2: No one's going to interfere with us. Let them sheep trail over on our land. And since you and Dave brought Remington up here, the two of you better get your heads together quick. Get rid of him.
3: Well, I don't know about that, Amos.
5: Well, you darn well better know about that, Ma Buckley, or we'll run you and your son out of this valley right along with them sheep.
2: All right, boys, that's all. This meeting stands adjourned.
1: Well, I certainly talked tough and positive, but you can take it from me, it was sheer bluff. How anyone could stop those stockmen from waging their age-old battle with the sheep herders was something even a cowtown lawyer didn't know. However, my pessimism changed to optimism later that afternoon when young Dave Buckley rousted me out and told me Ma wanted to see me out at their place that evening. It certainly sounded as if the old matriarch was either going to capitulate or compromise somehow or other. But knowing that no case is won until the jury's back in the courtroom, my son Cherokee heels over leather on an errand. And like the doomed man, I had the proverbial big meal at the Merchants and Drovers Hotel before riding out for my somewhat mysterious meeting with Ma Buckley. And the moon was a thin, golden scimitar in the sky as I pulled up at the ranch house. It was a perfect evening, except for the faint smell of sheep on the wind. Oh, boy. Oh, now.
6: You, Chad.
1: What's wrong with you, Dave? You act as if I'm not welcome.
6: You're not, particularly. Come on. Come on in.
1: Well, I didn't expect you to freeze up on me, Dave. Now, your mother, well, that's a different story.
6: I don't mean it that way, Chad. Come on. Ma's back in the parlor. Hey, Ma, Chad's here.
3: Well, don't stand there. Come on in.
1: Well, Marge, you change your mind?
3: Sit down, Chad. Get Chad a chair, Dave.
6: Here you are, Chad.
1: Thank you. It's awful dark in here. Why don't you light a lamp or something?
6: We got our reasons, ain't we, Ma?
3: Yeah, we got other reasons, right enough. And the principal reason is this.
6: Jeepers, Ma, the way you hit him, you could have hurt him real bad.
3: I didn't do him no good. A piece of stove wood never done any more to a head than raise a lump on it.
6: What are we going to do with him now?
3: Time up, that's what.
6: He's sure going to be sore when he comes to.
3: What are you, anyhow, a man or a puling baby? Painted Horse Valley is our home, Dave. And whether Chad Remington likes it or not, we're going to protect it.
1: Nice people, my clients. But knowing Ma Buckley, how hard she'd worked all her days, how much she wanted to leave something to Dave so he wouldn't have to go through the agony and grief which had marked her life, I can't be too bitter. Although at the time I was bitter almost to the point of hatred. Maybe, as Ma said, a piece of stove wood never did any permanent harm, but it laid me out cold for hours. While I was still vaguely drifting around on some distant cloud, Cherokee returned from the errand I'd sent him on. Unable to locate me, he headed from town out to the Buckley's place, pounding up dust along the trail.
7: Chad certainly must be talking his fool head off. He's out at the Buckley's this long. More than 3 hours. Get up there. Keep moving. Wait a minute. Slow down. Whoa. There's someone coming. Hello there, mind if I... Well, it's Ma and Dave Buckley.
4: Who's that? Who's there?
7: Me, Cherokee O'Bannon.
3: What are you doing out this time of night, O'Bannon?
7: Well, I might ask you two the same question. But at the same time, I'm out looking for Chad. Where is he now?
6: Chad? Why...
3: How should we know where he is?
7: Well, he had an appointment out at your place at 10 o'clock, didn't he?
6: Yeah, sure, but he didn't stay more than 10 minutes, did he, Ma?
3: That was 10 minutes too long. It's a good thing we run into you, O'Bannon. Saved you a long ride. You go back to town now.
7: Yes, if he's not out at your place, we might as well. What have you got there, a whole arsenal? You're both armed to the teeth.
3: If I was you, O'Bannon, I wouldn't ask so many questions.
7: By blazes, I wager I know what you're up to. Despite all Chad's done to try to save you, you're out trying to start a fight with them sheepmen, aren't you?
3: You're too smart for your own good, O'Bannon. Come on. You're coming along with us.
7: Now, just a minute, madam.
3: Dave, take his gun.
6: Sure, Ma. I'll get it.
7: Get up there, you!
6: Ma! Ma, he's getting away!
3: He won't get far. I'll knock that poor flushing medicine man right off.
6: Ma, don't
3: let go of that rifle barrel, Dave.
6: It's all blasted. Ma, it's bad enough going out to shoot sheep.
4: I heard us without shooting a friend behind his back.
6: There. That's better.
3: Yeah. I guess you're right at that. I was just afraid he'd find Chad.
6: Out in the barn? Fine chance, tied up and all covered with hay. Come on, Ma. Mr. Churchill and the others will be waiting for us. If we're going to catch them sheepmen napping, we're going to have to do it before sunup.
1: While all this was happening, I finally came back to life, trussed like a turkey and covered with hay in the Buckley's barn. I couldn't figure out any way of getting loose until, wriggling around, I found I could make my fingers reach some matches in my pocket. I guess I got the idea from something I'd read, but I figured if I could strike a match or two and hold the flame under my ropes, I could burn them loose. And I managed to get hold of 3 matches. I struck one, held it just under my left wrist, and the next thing I knew, the hay was on fire. Smart lawyer, hey? Trussed up like a suckling pig on a barbecue and just about as hot. I thrashed around, tried everything I could, but the only thing I succeeded in doing was spreading the flames. Well, my goose was cooking, so was I, when the barn door opened and Cherokee rushed in.
7: Chad! Chad, you in here?
1: Cherokee, get out that bowie knife of yours. Come on, I'm tied up.
7: You're almost burned up. Come on, young fella. We've got to get out of here.
1: Cherokee, if you're sure of what you think you saw, we're in for it.
7: Well, then we're in for it, because those cow-headed ranchers have cut down trees, barricaded the pass, made a blasted fortress out of this valley.
8: grief, Cherokee. They've started. From the number of gun flashes I see, those sheepmen have got them outnumbered 5-1.
7: Keep going there, boy. Keep going.
8: Hey, Cherokee, look. Look, there's someone coming, riding away from here. Slow, fella. Oh, oh, boy. Hold it. Rein up.
9: Who's that? Is that you, Remington?
7: Well, he blew blazes, Chad. This is Mr. Churchill, the man who ran you out of the meeting.
9: It's awful down there.
8: Yeah?
9: 5 men shot already, and I was going to see if I'd get some help. They must outnumber us 10-1. Hey, hear that bugle. What's that?
7: Chad, the colonel was good as his word. They got here.
9: Who got here?
8: The United States Army, that's who. I sent Cherokee over to see the colonel early this afternoon. Since they bought all this beef, they've got an interest in this valley, too. Come on, boys, we can still get in for the windup.

0: Ted, I guess there's no way of rightly telling you how I feel over what we've done to you after all you've done for us.
1: You don't have to apologize, Ma. Just so long as you've learned your lesson that the West and the open range doesn't all belong to you.
2: I think most of Ma's ornerness leaked out through the hole that sheep herder's bullet put through her arm, huh, Ma?
0: Yeah, sure ain't got my back up now.
3: Then, madam, may Dr. O'Bannon prescribe a dose of his genuine Cherokee Indian rattlesnake oil taken just before meals? Just so happens that I have a bottle with me. And I'll be very happy to sell you at a reduced price. A genuine bargain.
0: Pay cash for that hogwash? No, but I'll tell you what I'll do. So happens that I just have one bottle of that stuff I used to make, and I'll trade you.
3: Trade for that stuff? Not on your tintype.
1: What's happened to you, Cherokee, turning down a deal like that?
3: Well, I'll tell you, Chad. I once saw an Indian who drank Ma's stuff and bleached him out like an albino.
1: You don't expect us to believe that one, do you, Cherokee? Why, boy, that's impossible.
3: Impossible? What's impossible about a redskin imbibing in some red eye and turning pale?
1: Why, even a school kid knows the answer to that one. It's an old copybook maxim. Two reds don't make a white.

Frontier Town, starring Tex Chandler and featuring Wade Crosby, is a Bruce Ells production. 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Music written and played by Ivan Dittmars. Be sure to be with us again same time next week for another fine action-adventure story with your favorite young Western star, Tex Chandler. And now this is Bill Forman telling you that Frontier Town came to you from Hollywood.

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Tonight's unsolved mystery is laid in that land of many mysteries, India, where squalor and wealth, side by side, bow the head and bend the knee to strange gods. India, where every bazaar, every temple, every compound has its fakir or holy man, a sort of privileged beggar whom white men and black alike fear more than they admit.

0: The scene is the United Services Club in Simla. Officers in their stiffly starched tropical mess dress sit around the veranda cooling off under a waving punkah, while barefooted native servants carry trays of glasses which resound to the musical and appetizing tinkle of cubes of ice.
1: By Jove, Colonel, I'll say this for India. You certainly know how to make yourself comfortable.
2: We have to, Buckley. If we didn't, we wouldn't be able to stick it out in the hot season. But tell me, Buckley, what exactly did you mean when you said, I'll say this for India?
1: Oh, nothing in particular, Colonel. Of course, you fellows don't realize it. But you're always prefacing a remark or following it with, but this is India.
2: Well,
1: I mean, it's all right to stuff the folks back home with all the tommy rot about India's lure and India's mystery, and it couldn't happen anyplace else but India. But after all, you know, the natives here are just ordinary human beings, no different from anyplace else.
2: Now, listen, Buckley. You've been out here exactly 4 months now. You will, if you're wise, never curse a native, never laugh at his fears, never ridicule his ideas. And above all, don't try to show your superiority by trying to expose one of their fakirs.
1: You actually mean, Colonel, that you believe in their superstitious bunk?
2: Listen, Buckley, I like you. Pull your chair over this way a little, and I'll tell you something. A good number of years ago, I was promoted to captain. I had 3 months' leave in England. I was young, very proud of my captain's pips. I fell in love with every pretty girl I saw back home. Well, I fell hard for a schoolday sweetheart. We were married, and Dorothy and I sailed on the P&O. Had a marvelous trip. Landed at Bombay, and I found orders waiting for me to proceed on duty at Bangalore. I wired Lal Singh, my bearer, and told him to get everything ready. Caught the train, and just at dusk, we pulled up at my quarters.
3: Greetings, Captain Sahib.
2: Cheerio, Lal Singh. Lal Singh, here's the new men's side.
3: The servant is honored.
2: And this, darling, is what we call the living room. And in there, behind the bead curtain, in the combination smoking room, den library, card room, and general sort of get-together place.
4: Books, books, and more books. I'm going to spend hours in there when you're on duty. Oh, and a complete set of Kipling.
2: Yes, and anything you want that isn't there, why, just ask for it. Why, Dorothy, what's wrong?
4: Oh, George, I'm afraid. Something came over me.
2: What?
4: I don't know. It seemed as if someone were trying to compel me to do something. I grew cold all over. Afraid. Look, George. Who's that out there in the compound in front of that clump of tamarisk?
2: Where? Oh, the old fakir. He hangs around here quite a bit. Harmless old duffer.
4: Send him away. He's doing this to me. I know he is.
2: Oh, my dear, you're tired.
4: Please, George, send him away. I can't stand to even see him.
2: But, Dorothy, I can't do that. I can't send him away.
4: Why can't you? Why can't you tell someone to get off your own ground?
2: Well, it's a little bit hard to understand, Dorothy, for a stranger here. But one doesn't order fakirs to do anything. The natives would be offended. It might incur some of the natives' dislike.
4: You can't offer that to my fear of him?
2: Now, my dear, listen to reason. We're in India now, not jolly old England, you know. And we must do things according to the country.
4: And telling a dirty, smelly native to get off your own property is against the custom of the country, is it?
2: By Jove, yes, you know. It really isn't done, don't you see? Yes, sir? Oh, yes, sir. Oh, too bad. Why, yes, of course. Just as soon as I can slip into service dogs. Why, yes, sir. Righto. No, I won't bother to change. Old Tubby's down with a touch of fever. I'd have to take guard duty tonight. Lal Singh?
3: Yes, Sahib.
2: Sword and service cap.
4: Oh, George, I don't want to be left alone.
2: Oh, but you're not alone, my dear. There's Lal Singh and Ahmed is in the compound, and the bestie and the water carrier sleeps all night on the veranda.
4: I wish you didn't have to go.
2: Oh, you've got to help out when a chap goes down with fever, don't you know? Might be my turn someday. Oh, cheerio.
4: Goodbye. Oh, let me see. Oh, here's Kipling's at the end of the passage. Whew, that ought to be a good test for nerves.
3: Enzyme.
4: Yes, Lal Singh. Oh, you, the fakir. What do you want? Get out. You've no right coming into this room.
3: The Mem Sahib does not like old Rassam, huh?
4: No, I don't, and I don't want you near me. Now go, or I'll call Lal Singh.
3: Lal Singh, a simple child, he would not dare enter the room while Rassam Beg is present.
4: Will you please go?
3: When the Mem Sahib has given to me the thing which I desire.
4: What do you want? I'll give you anything to get you out of here.
3: Rassam Beg wants so little. One strand of the Mem Sahib's hair, no more.
4: One strand of my hair? What on earth for?
3: The Mem Sahib would not understand. It is for a charm for my nephew who is in the ill country and very sick.
4: All right, I'll give you a sand in my hair. Go out on the veranda. I'll bring it.
3: The Mem Sahib is very kind. Old Rassam will not forget. I wait on the veranda.
4: I'm not being kind. I'm doing it to get rid of you. Ridiculous idea. Strand of my hair. I'd like to make a fool of him and his charms. And I can, too. That Chinese rug. It's made of hairs almost the identical color of mine. I'll get a stand in it. Here. Here's your stand up here.
3: Oh, there are some. Thank you, Mem Sahib. And now for the present, goodbye.
5: Goodbye.
4: Oh, thank goodness he's gone. I wonder where Lal Singh can be. Why didn't they keep that fakir out of the bungalow? Lal Singh? No answer. What can have happened? Lal Singh! Lal Singh, where are you? Something's wrong, I know it is. Lal Singh! Everything's going round, turning black. The clock is grinning at me. The hands are spinning so fast, it makes me dizzy. Dizzy.
2: Come on, Lal Singh. Dorothy. Dorothy, where are you? Oh, good Lord, she's fainted. Here, Lal Singh, help me.
6: Lift her onto wicker coat, Sahib. That is the way, yes.
4: Oh, what happened? Where am I? Oh, George, don't leave me.
2: You're all right, Dorothy. Tell me if you can. What happened?
4: Why did you come back?
2: Lal Singh ran down to the barracks for me when he saw the fakir come onto the veranda.
4: Why didn't this tent help me?
2: He couldn't raise his hand against the fakir, my dear. But never mind. Tell me what happened.
4: That fakir came in here. He wouldn't leave till I gave him a strand of my hair.
2: You gave him one?
4: No, I didn't. I fooled him. I gave him a strand from that Chinese rug in the other room.
2: Oh, that's the stuff, darling. That's sticking on your feet.
4: But what could he want with a strand of my hair?
2: I don't know, but this I do know. When I lay hands on him...
4: What about the natives, my dear? You can't even touch a fakir, you know.
2: Can't I? You just wait and see whether I can.
4: What's this?
2: It's all right, my dear. Something in the back room fell down.
4: But I know it isn't all right. I've got that horrible feeling again.
2: Sahib!
4: Look in the passage. Something moving, rising, a twisting
2: shadow. Keep your head. I've got my gun now. Don't faint when I fire.
4: Help me. He didn't touch it.
2: But I know I hit it. Good Lord, it's dancing out on the veranda. It's a Chinese rug.
4: Right through the mosquito curtain.
2: Come on, stick by me. Lal Singh.
6: Yes, Sahib.
2: Alam, hurry, jelly.
6: What are you, Sahib?
2: Look there. It's on the ground, just in front of the tamarisk, rising on the ground. Children, lower that lamp.
6: Here it is, Sahib.
4: I can't believe it. It's impossible.
2: Oh, no, my dear, not impossible. It is.
6: A Chinese rug, Sahib. 2 bullet holes in it. It saved Imam Sahib's life.
2: Yes, Lal, the Chinese rug. And it saved more than the Mem Sahib's life.
1: Well, that is an amazing story.
2: That, Major, happened to Dorothy and me. We never talk of it. But you see, old chap, I never sneer at native beliefs.
1: But, Colonel, you didn't finish your story.
2: What do you mean?
1: What about the fakir? Did you horsewhip him?
2: I didn't have to.
1: No?
2: No. Next morning, Lal Singh came and got me. We went out into the compound, and there, right in front of that clump of tamarisk, wrapped in the strangling folds of the Chinese rug, lay the old fakir, dead.
0: Out of deference to people who are still alive, character names in these unsolved mysteries have been changed. Inasmuch as any solution must of necessity be supposition, liberties of time, place, and character exist in the solution that will be presented after you have heard from your sponsor.

0: Ladies and gentlemen, the solution for which you have been waiting.
1: But tell me, Colonel, didn't you ever try to find out how such a thing could be possible?
2: You understand, of course, that workers in black magic, whether they be in Haiti, Africa, or India, believe that something personal, a strand of hair, fingernail clipping, and such like, are an essential ingredient of the formula of their black art.
1: And your wife, Dorothy, in taking a strand of hair from the Chinese rug and giving that to the fakir, prevented his powers from controlling her.
2: Exactly. All the concentration, all the pent-up fury, the hatred and diabolical cunning of the fakir was leveled at the object most closely connected with that strand of hair.
1: I can understand that. And I can understand, since you say it is so, that the fakir might have done harm to Dorothy, who was a living being. But that such power could really affect a thing like a rug is something else again.
2: Scientists are divided in their opinion as to how such things are possible. But here, let me show you a brief quotation from the Encyclopedia Britannica. Physical phenomena can be grouped under two main heads. Telekinesis, or the movement of objects at a distance, other than by ordinary physical means. And teleplasmy, or the extrusion from the body of the medium of a substance sometimes amorphous, sometimes resembling portions of the human body or even complete figures. Phenomena of both these kinds have long been familiar. I end the quotation.
1: In telekinesis, the movement of an object is recognized by scientists as being possible?
2: Decidedly so. And I can assure you that if you live in India long enough, you will see more than one demonstration of the power of concentrated mind over purely inanimate matter.
1: Thank you, Colonel. But after hearing your story, I really don't believe that I want to.

0: Inside every Cape Plum, there's a nice clean stone asking to be let out. There's a very sweet sound to Cape Plums when you have them for afters.
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2: I never knew there was so much in it.
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0: This is Nightline, the line that's open at the right place at the right moment, and this is Walter O'Keefe. Good evening, good evening, and here's our first Nightline call tonight from Hollywood. Groucho Marx, and You Bet Your Life. 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
3: In centuries past, this was the sound that used to get the news around. Yes, in centuries past, the people on one side of the hill beat the drum to share the news of the world with the people on the other side of the hill. And since the world in those days was a smaller, more easygoing world, this was enough to get the news around. Ours is a chaotic age with critical events flashing across the face of the earth. Fortunately for us, we can keep up with these events because we have at our fingertips the fastest means of communication ever devised. We have radio. And NBC Radio, with news on the hour, keeps you alerted to world events wherever they happen, as soon as they happen. From ages primitive to present, people have wanted to keep up with events. And in our day and age, this is the sound that really gets the news around. This is Leon Pearson inviting you to keep up with the news on the hour all day, every day, over most of these NBC stations.
1: Here he is, the one, the only...
4: Well, here I am again with a chance for each of our couples to win up to $10,000. And if any of them say the secret word, they'll win an extra $100.
1: Groucho, I
4: Now, who's first, George? You're supposed to wait until I say who's first.
1: Oh, am I?
4: You can be replaced, you know.
1: Mr. Stephen Perkins is waiting to
4: Stephen
1: talk.
4: Stephen Foster, isn't it?
1: No, Stephen Perkins is this gentleman's name.
4: Oh,
1: he's
4: this
1: waiting.
4: Is not the songwriter, huh?
1: No. Groucho, I have Mr. Stephen Perkins waiting to talk to you and his
4: you
1: partner.
4: You said that, George.
1: His partner is a special guest, Mrs. Catherine Godfrey. And I think I might mention here that Mrs. Godfrey is Arthur Godfrey's mother.
4: Well, shucks. Well, welcome to your best life. Say the secret word and you'll divide an extra $100. It's a common word, something you see every day. Well, what do you know? Arthur Godfrey's mother, huh?
5: People say, are you related to him? And I say, I'm his producer.
4: Oh. Well, you said the secret word, people, so you and your partner over here split $100. So now you're already $50 ahead. Okay. Back where you came from, huh? You're Stephen Perkins?
6: Yes, sir.
4: Where are you from, Mr. Perkins?
6: Marblehead.
4: No, I don't want a description of you. I just want to know... All I want to know is where you hail from.
6: And then...
4: Where are you
6: I went
4: from?
6: To the Granite State.
4: Oh, the Granite
6: Born
4: State.
6: Born in Marblehead.
4: Well, tell us something about Marblehead. What was your boyhood like there?
6: Didn't have one there.
4: What was it like in New Hampshire?
6: It was mighty cold. Mighty cold.
4: Mighty cold. Say, you're a regular fountain of information, aren't you? Steve, you said it was cold back there in New Hampshire. We don't have cold winters in California, you know. We just have colds. But I know what it's like back there in the winter because, you know, I was brought up in the East. How'd you like it as a boy, for instance, in the winter? How would you get to school?
6: Well, we used to have to walk to school. We used to plow through a lot of snow. Some mighty cold, cold weather.
4: Well, that's admirable. Those are the things that made America great. Nothing could stop the children of those days from achieving an education. Now, how far was the school from your home?
6: 3 blocks.
4: Well, you were a real pioneer, weren't you, huh?
6: Mm-hmm.
4: 3 blocks. When I was in school, I had to go 10 blocks.
6: Heavens.
4: Yeah, well, these were cell blocks in a reform school. Catherine, where are you from?
5: New York City.
4: New York City, huh? And well, when were you born?
5: I was born in 1879 in Oswego, New York.
4: You swing on who in New York?
5: Oswego, New York.
4: Oh, I thought you said you had Oswego in New York. By the way, how does it feel to be the mother of a famous celebrity?
5: Oh,
4: what did you say his name was?
5: Arthur.
4: Oh, Godfrey, yeah. Catherine, you seem interested and alert in what's going on around you. How do you spend your time? Do you have any particular projects and interests?
5: I'm a composer, and I write music, and I brought you two marches to heaven for you later.
4: Oh, good.
5: And I play the organ, the piano, everything I can lay my hands on. I have a hammer.
4: Well, could you play him? You could lay your hands on him.
5: And I am quite a cut up. You give me a piece of paper, I'll cut something out.
4: Piece of paper?
6: Check with you.
4: Well, I don't have.
5: No, I don't want that. I want a piece of that white paper.
4: This? This is cardboard. Could you do it on
5: that? Yeah, I can do it with that. And do you know what?
4: The thing is, if you cut that up, your name is on there, and I won't know who you are.
5: Cut up anyway. You know what the telephone number is of the Garden of Eden?
4: The telephone number of the Garden of Eden?
5: Yeah.
4: No, what is it?
5: 281 Apple.
4: That's mighty good.
5: I gave you a cigar instead of a pipe.
4: No, you gave me a pipe instead of a cigar. Why did you do that? Do you object to cigar smoking? That's rather good, isn't it, huh?
5: No glasses.
4: You see them?
5: I can cut your name out, but you have to have a typewriter paper to do it.
4: No, well, I don't. I haven't even got a typewriter.
5: Well,
4: now, Catherine, I want you to be honest. Do you think this really looks like me?
5: No.
4: You know what it looks like, don't you? It looks more like one of those tea bags that your son is always holding up. Well, you're a charming couple, and I've certainly enjoyed talking to both of you. And, Catherine, I think your son is a real big talent. And when you see him, you give him my regards on another network. You think he's going to be happy with your appearance here tonight?
5: He doesn't know it.
4: Well, he will if he sees it, won't
5: he?
4: Or doesn't he watch?
5: What can he do? It's all over.
4: Yeah. But do you think he'll enjoy it?
5: Oh, he must.
4: I mean, does he approve of you having a theatrical career?
5: It's fun.
4: Huh?
5: When I'm out. I do lots of club work. I sing and recite and read and everything else at clubs, women's clubs.
4: Yeah. Well, I mean, but does he approve?
5: Well, he'd rather stay at home and knit, but I'm not going to.
4: You're the boss, though, aren't you?
5: I'm the boss for myself.
4: Well, you just keep throwing your weight around. You selected United States geography, and I'm going to ask you some questions. If you miss two in a row, you're out. If you get four in a row right, you win $1,000. Now, what state is famous for its bluegrass region?
5: Kentucky.
0: You have one right.
4: Now, talk it over before you answer, because he might have a different answer.
5: We couldn't.
4: What state lies directly north of Louisiana? Now, talk it over.
5: Arkansas
4: is right, yeah.
0: You have two right. Two more right, and you'll have $1,000.
6: Good.
4: Now, what city is the Alamo?
6: That's in Texas.
4: What city?
5: San Antonio
4: is right.
0: You're almost there. Get the next one right, and $1,000 is yours.
4: Now, which of our state capitals is situated at the highest altitude?
6: I would say Denver.
5: Washington.
6: I'll just say Denver.
5: Denver? I want Denver.
4: Well, I'm glad you have different answers, because you're both wrong. It happens to be Santa Fe, New Mexico.
5: Oh?
6: That's
4: a fooler, isn't it, huh?
0: Well, now you have one wrong. If you get the next one wrong, the game is over.
4: Now, what state is known as the land of sky blue water?
6: From
4: the land of sky blue water.
6: That's Minnesota.
4: Minnesota is right.
0: Well, you're back on the right track. You have one right now.
6: Good.
4: Now, what state lies directly east of Oregon?
5: Wait a minute.
4: Cork it over.
5: East of Montana.
4: Well, what do you decide
5: east
4: on?
5: East of Montana, west.
6: You said east of Oregon, did you not?
4: East of Oregon.
6: Yes, Idaho.
5: Oh, I thought you said east of Montana.
4: Well, do you agree with that, Captain?
5: Yes, Idaho.
4: Well, he's right. It was Idaho.
5: I thought you said east.
4: And you pretty near talked him out of the money, eh?
6: Sure.
0: Well, you have two right anyway.
4: In what state do you find Bunker Hill?
5: Massachusetts.
4: Massachusetts is right.
6: We agree on that. That's
4: now you got three right.
0: The next one right, and you'll have your $1,000.
4: The Lake of the Woods projection is the northernmost point of the United States. In what state is it?
6: Minnesota, primarily. You agree to that?
5: Wait a minute. Minnesota.
4: No, they haven't given it. Minnesota? It's a good thing you got him here tonight, Catherine. Minnesota is right.
0: And you have four in a row, so you win $1,000.
6: Oh, that's good.
4: Now you've won $1,000. Now you can keep it and quit, or else you can come back later and try to double your money. You might even get a chance at $10,000. So go over there and sit down and think about it.
6: Well.
4: And thanks for being on the show.
1: In just a moment, our second couple will join Groucho to play You Bet Your Life. Open a beer.
2: Why, it sounds like Pabst.
1: Pabst.

0: Pabst Brewing Company, Milwaukee.
1: All right, George, carry on. Who's our next couple? Who's on deck?
2: Groucho, Miss Ziva Rodan and Mr. Murray Rose
1: are
2: standing.
1: On deck?
2: No, they're just standing by to talk to you.
1: Standing by what?
2: They're standing by the outside here. Would you please come in, folks, and meet Groucho Marx now?
1: Welcome to You Bet Your Life. Say the secret word and divide an extra $100. It's a common word, something you see every day. Murray Rose and Ziva Rodan, is that right?
3: Right.
1: Well, you're an attractive young couple. And Ziva, I'll start with you. And what I'd like to do is wind up with you. Now, what kind of a name is Ziva?
3: Ziva is an Israeli name. It means sunshine.
1: It does, huh?
3: Yes.
1: Well, would you mind coming a little closer? I'd like to get sunburned before the evening. Are you from Israel?
3: Yes, I am.
1: You
3: I was
1: are.
3: Born in Haifa.
1: Yeah. You speak very good English. Did you learn it in Israel?
3: Well, basically, yes, but I went to school in St. Louis, Missouri.
1: St. Louis? Why did you go to St. Louis school? Did you like the draft beer there with your lunch?
3: Well, I have an uncle who is a psychiatrist in St. Louis, and he invited me to visit with them for a couple of years, and I finished high school there. And then I went back to Israel and joined the army.
1: Joined the army? What did you do in the army? General housework?
3: The first 2 months I went through a basic training just like a regular soldier, and then I was placed under in the entertainment division.
1: You entertained the whole army?
3: Well, not quite the whole army at once, you know.
1: What did you do in the army? I mean, what did you do in the army?
3: Oh, I danced and I sang and I...
1: Is this while the war was on? You were singing and dancing?
3: Of course.
1: They have dancers in the army in Israel?
3: Well, it's something like the USO, you know.
1: Apparently, the Gaza Strip isn't what I thought it was. No wonder they've been fighting over it.
3: You know.
1: I'll get around to you in a moment, Ziva. And get started with this character here. You're Murray Rose, huh?
4: Right.
1: Now, where are you from?
4: From Australia, Groucho.
1: Whereabouts? Were you born under a kangaroo? Or?
4: I was born in Birmingham, England.
1: You just said you were from Australia.
4: Well, I was born in Birmingham, England, and I traveled to Australia when I was one, and I've been living there in Sydney ever since.
1: Well, what are you doing here?
4: I'm studying. I'm a student down at SC, Southern California.
1: Oh, I didn't know they had any students at USC. What are you studying there?
4: I'm taking a course in television and cinema from the point of view of acting and directing and producing.
1: What did you do in Australia? Is that the way you pronounce it? Australia?
4: Australia.
1: Yeah.
4: Well, I've been swimming since I was three.
1: You must have more barnacles on you than the Queen Mary. How old are you?
4: 19.
1: 19? I thought you were around 30. You're not old enough for this girl.
3: Oh, yes, she is.
1: This kid talks for herself, huh? Have you achieved anything as a swimmer?
4: I've had quite a good success.
1: Yes. Have you been on any big swimming meets?
4: I was in the recent Olympic Games in 1956 in Melbourne.
1: Really?
4: Uh-huh.
1: Well, you had some stiff competition, as I recall, in the Olympics. How did you make out?
4: I did quite reasonably. I won 3 gold medals.
1: This is... This is what is known as typical British understatement. Isn't that something of a record, 3 gold medals?
4: I believe so, yes. The last person to do it was Johnny Weissmuller in 1924.
1: Oh, and he wound up a tree. Now, Murray, do you have any particular secrets for winning gold medals? Any training rules that we'd be interested in that would help these people out front, for example?
4: Well, I restrict myself to no drinking, no smoking, no late nights, no dates.
1: How about diet? Do you eat anything special, like steaks and strawberry shortcake and things like that?
4: Well, to you, I probably have quite an unusual diet. I don't eat meat or fish or poultry, and instead I eat a lot of fresh fruits and vegetables. And at the same time, I stay away from most devitalized and unprocessed foods, such as white sugars and white flours.
1: Well, if you don't eat meat and fish, where do you get your proteins?
4: Well, from such foods as nuts and soya beans, and yogurt. We germ.
1: Well, now, let me get this straight. You don't have any late hours, no smoking, no drinking, no girls,
4: you said it.
1: No steaks,
4: no.
1: And no sweets.
4: That's right.
1: Well, when you're out there swimming, have you ever thought of just drowning yourself? Well, you're a lovely couple, and if you don't get married tonight, you both ought to have your heads examined. Now, you selected world geography. I'm going to ask you some questions. If you miss two in a row, you're through. If you get four in a row right, you win $1,000. What is another name for the Republic of Ireland? It's one word.
3: Ire?
1: That'll do. Could be Aaron, too.
2: You now have one right.
1: I used to know a boy in Ireland. He was an Aaron boy. No, it's E-R-I-N. Cologne is the city on the Atlantic side of the Panama Canal. What is the city on the Pacific side? Take a guess. Well, the bell is rung. Well, it's Balboa. Abyssinia is the former name of what country?
3: Persia?
1: No. Gee, you ought to know this. Ethiopia.
2: Well, that's
1: well, I'm
2: too
1: sorry.
2: Long in a row.
1: Sorry. I was hoping you were going to win some money.
3: Oh, me too.
1: All right, I'm going to give you one more question for $100, and please don't help because it's rather difficult. Are you ready? What color was the old gray mare? Pink, that's right. Sorry you didn't win more, but thanks anyway
3: Thank
1: for being
3: you very
1: with us,
3: much.
1: And I know you're going to have a very successful
3: Thank
1: future,
3: you
1: and you
3: much.
1: Too.
4: Thanks, Groucho.
1: You'll get along swimmingly.
4: Before I go, I'd just like to say I'd like to donate my money to the community chest.
1: Oh.
4: Because I come under the rules of the Pacific Coast Conference, and they don't allow me to accept money at the present.
1: Oh. Well, you're a fine young fellow, and I'm sure you're going to be a great success. And thanks for being here.
0: We'll find out if our first couple will try for $10,000 in just a moment.
5: Hi, folks. This is Pat O'Brien, speaking to you about the many things crippled children need. Special care, muscle training, special schooling, to name just a few. But most of all, they need to belong. They need to be part of the everyday life about them.

0: special schooling, to name just a few. But most of all, they need to belong. They need to be part of the everyday life about them, to play in the sunshine, to be accepted by other children. Have you ever listened to the slow shuffle of young feet heavy with braces that reach from shoes to hips? Or the measured tapping of the child who must walk with crutches when he plays? If you have, I'm sure you found yourself wishing that every child could walk or run freely. That is what crippled children wish, too. And you and I have a part to play in making some of their wishes come true. One of the ways to do this is by giving to Easter Seals so that more crippled children may have special care and treatment. Or you can contribute directly to Crippled Children in care of your local post office.
1: George, we're ready to see who wants to get a crack at all this fabulous money.
2: All right, here's Stephen Perkins and Mrs. Catherine Godfrey. Would you come back out here again, please?
1: Now, if you decide to try for the 10 and you fail, you wind up with a total of 500. Now, what are you going to do?
3: Well, I think I will let him do it, and I'll back up.
1: Well, congratulations on winning the 500. Now, take a seat over there. Now, Mr. Perkins, you're going to try for the big money, huh?
4: Yes, I'll go on. Now,
1: think of a number between 1 and 10.
4: Nine.
1: Well, give the wheel a turn.
4: Okay.

0: Yeah.
1: Well, you chose nine and came up four, so this question is worth $1,000. You ready?
0: All ready.
1: The Emporia, Kansas Gazette became nationally famous through the efforts of its wise and gifted editor. For $1,000, who was this outstanding small-town newspaper man?

0: What have you got?
1: That was Mr. White.
0: That was William Allen White is right. Yes, he said. For a country boy from New Hampshire, you've done pretty well. Now you've got $1,000. What are you going to do with all that money?
1: Well, I don't mind hard work, but that's a difficult decision, and I think I'll let Mrs. Birkin decide.
0: Oh. Well, congratulations, and thanks for being with us. You bet your life.
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The Harold Perry Show. And now, Harold Perry, as Honest Harold, the homemaker.

0: Well, let's look in on the little town of Melrose Springs, home of that popular radio entertainer, Honest Harold. Although New Year's is long since past, Harold has just made a resolution. He's through with women.
1: You said it.
0: Especially a certain woman, Laurabelle Breckenridge.
1: That's the one, all right. She's fickle.
0: It's morning now, and the new Honest Harold is just finishing breakfast.
2: Oh, Harold, I'm sure you'll make up with Laurabelle again.
1: No, I won't, Mother. Not after the way she stood me up in the Moose Room last Saturday night and went dancing off with that skinny Texan.
2: Well, I'm sure she didn't mean anything.
1: Why, Mother, we hadn't even finished our dinners. I had to eat both desserts. And I hate peach cobbler.
2: Oh, that's too bad.
1: Yes, sir. Florabelle just have to learn she can't toy with my affections. She thinks I'm going to be at her beck and call. She's got another thing coming.
2: You're going to miss her, Harold. Florabelle is such an attractive girl.
1: Well, in a way.
2: She looked so lovely the last time you took her out in her off-the-shoulder taffeta.
1: Yeah.
2: And her beautiful blonde hair.
1: Uh-huh.
2: And her big blue eyes.
1: Zeef, please, Mother.
2: Suppose she phones you, son. What shall I tell her?
1: Phones me? Well, just tell her I'm not in. She thinks I'm going to jump every time. Oop, there's the telephone. Excuse me, Mother. Oh, didn't mean to knock the chair over. I'll get it. Bumped my head. Be right back, Mother. Hello, Florabelle? Huh? Who's this? A survey? What's my favorite radio program? What do you think? Goodbye.
2: Was that Florabelle?
1: No, Mother.
2: Harold, why don't you call her?
1: No, I won't. I'm just going to let her suffer.
3: Good morning, Station KHJP. Mr. Peabody, I'll connect you.
1: Good morning, Glory.
3: Oh, good morning, Harold. Have you and Florabelle made up yet?
1: No, we haven't. And please understand this, Glory. I'm not in the least bit interested in that young lady. It's all over. C'est fini.
3: Say what?
1: That's French, Gloria.
3: Oh. Harold, do you mean you're not the least bit interested in Florabelle?
1: That's right.
3: Well, what would you say if I told you that she's been phoning you every 10 minutes?
1: Well, maybe I'll drop by and see her. She's really been phoning me every 10 minutes?
3: No. I just wanted to see what you'd say.
1: That was a sneaky trick, Gloria.
3: Oh, I'm sorry, Harold.
1: Oh, well, that's all right.
3: Oh, I forgot. Mr. Peabody wants to see you in his office.
1: Oh, one blow after another. Wonder what my dear boss wants.
3: Je ne sais pas, pas bon ami.
1: What?
3: That's French, Harold.
1: That's terrible, Gloria. I'll see you later. Well, might as well see what Peabody wants. Probably wants to share his yogurt cocktail with me.
4: Enter?
1: Enter? What a prissy pants. Do you want to see me, Stanley?
4: Just a moment, Hemp. Can't you see I'm drying my pen wiper?
1: Pardon me.
4: And will you please stop that hissing? You're scaring my tropical fish.
1: I hate him.
4: Hemp, I received a letter this morning about you.
1: Oh, is that Crank in Charleville complaining about my singing upsetting his chickens again?
4: No, this letter's from the Red Cross.
1: Red Cross? Didn't they like my blood?
4: I don't know, Hemp. They've asked me to put you in charge of the Red Cross fund drive in Melrose Springs.
1: Me?
4: Yes. They've heard your public interest projects on your radio program, and they feel you're just the man for the job.
1: Well...
4: And I must say I agree with them, Harold.
1: You do? Well, thank you, Stanley. Fine fellow.
4: And just to start your campaign off with a bang, here's my check for $50.
1: Well, thanks very much. What an admirable character.
4: Glad to do it, Harold. And good luck. I know you'll make a fine showing.
1: Well, I'll do my best. See you later, Stanley. Stanley was certainly nice today. Gosh, it'd be awful if I got to like him. Oh, well, I can hate him again after the Red Cross drive.

0: This Red Cross literature certainly opens your eyes. They sure do a lot of good things. Give aid in all sorts of disasters. Financial assistance to servicemen and veterans. They train 20 million first aiders.
1: Harold.
0: Yes, Mother?
1: Lunch is almost ready.
0: All right. Mother, I'm just trying to think of some way to show the people what the Red Cross does. Let's see. Maybe I could organize a first aid class. I could be the instructor.
1: You, Harold.
0: Hmm? Well, I was pretty good at bandaging when I was a Boy Scout.
1: Oh, yes. I remember the time you bandaged the Scoutmaster to a tree.
0: Yeah. Well, I think I will get up a first aid class, Mother. We can have it tonight, right here in the living room.
1: All right.
0: I've got this Red Cross booklet to help me. And for a start, we'll pretend we all have sprained wrists, huh? Then we can pair off in partners and bandage each other.
1: I think I'll invite Mr. Walker for my partner.
0: Mother? Are you still sweet on that laughing hyena?
1: Oh, Harold, you don't really know him. He has a lot of hidden charm.
0: Yeah, it's hidden, all right. Probably keeps it under that beard. Well, all right. You can invite Mr. Walker, Mother. But remember, this is a first aid class, not a romance clinic.
1: Oh, yes, Harold. It's too bad Floribel isn't coming tonight.
0: Floribel?
1: She might be very interested in first aid.
0: Well, I don't know. I was never going to see her again.
1: Oh, but this is different, Harold. As you say, this is a first aid class, not a romance clinic.
0: Well, that is right. Guess I ought to invite her. I shouldn't let my pride stand in the way of doing a good job.
1: Oh, that's right, son.
0: In fact, I might drop over and ask her today, right now. For the good of the campaign, of course.
1: Of course, Harold.
0: See you later, Mother. Hope Floribel is in. Because you'll have to understand that this is strictly a business call.
2: Coming!
0: She's home. Steady, Harold.
2: Why, Harold Hamm, what a delightful surprise. Come on in.
0: Miss Breckenridge? What I have to say can be said right here.
2: All right.
0: But if you insist, I'll come in.
2: You haven't been over to see me for a long time, Tootsie Roll.
0: Floribel, I want you to understand that this is not a social call.
2: Oh?
0: Strictly business.
2: Hmm.
0: I've just been appointed director of the Red Cross Drive in Melrose Springs.
2: Yes, I heard about that, Harold. And I think it's just wonderful.
0: Thank you. And I'm conducting a first aid class at my house tonight, and I just thought maybe you'd like to attend.
2: I'd love to come over to your house tonight, Tootsie Roll.
0: Now, this doesn't mean that I'm making up with you, Floribel. Miss Breckenridge, it's just that I consider it my public duty to invite you.
2: Oh, Harold.
0: Well, see you at the first aid class. My house, 8 o'clock. Bring your own mercurochrome.
2: Harold, I've never been to a first aid class before. What are we supposed to do?
0: Do? Well, we choose partners and then bandage each other.
2: Oh, sounds like a lot of fun.
0: Yeah. Well, better be going.
2: Harold, couldn't you and I have a little practice in first aid beforehand?
1: Huh?
2: Let's just pretend you're the patient and I'm the nurse, and I'm going to take your pulse.
0: Pulse? Well,
2: now, come close to me, Harold.
0: All right.
2: Now, let me hold your hand. There. Well, I declare, your pulse is chugging away like the Chattanooga choo-choo.
0: It is? Well, clear the track. Choo-choo-choo-choo-choo-choo.
2: I bet if I were to kiss you, it would even go faster than that.
0: Yeah.
2: Well, maybe we'll try it tonight.
0: Oop.
2: See you tonight, Harold.
0: Yeah. Well, guess I better be going.
2: Oh, Harold, I forgot something.
0: What's that, Floribel?
2: Here's my check for the Red Cross.
0: Oh, thanks. And here's something for you.
2: Oh, Harold.
0: That's your receipt. Hey, I like this Red Cross work.
3: Thank you.
0: first aid class. Sounds like it's going to be a lot of fun tonight with Florabelle there. Say, maybe I can put a Band-Aid around her finger. No, better not. She'll think we're engaged.
3: Hello, Hal.
4: Oh, hello, Doc.
3: Howdy, boy.
0: How are you, Pete?
3: Congratulations on your Red Cross job.
0: Thanks. By the way, you're both invited to my house tonight. We're going to have a Red Cross first aid class.
3: Oh, well, I'll be there, boy. Since I'm a veterinarian, Harold, I suppose you want me to be the instructor.
0: Well, thanks, Doc, but I'm going to be the teacher.
3: All right, Harold.
0: Now, Doc, you can be my assistant.
3: Oh, good. I'll bring my distemper serum.
0: Yeah, you better do that.
3: What are we going to do with the class, Harold?
0: Well, I thought we'd pair off in twos and practice bandaging and things like that.
5: Who are you going to pair off with, boy?
0: I'll probably have Florabelle for my partner.
3: Hope I get a pretty partner.
0: Oh, you will, Doc. You got Pete.
3: Oh, now, Doc. You can just close your eyes and imagine that I'm Yvonne DeCarlode.
0: DeCarlode?
3: You have a cold, Yvonne?
5: Nope. There's not a cough in a carload.
0: Oh, brother.
5: Ain't that a doozy, though?
0: You're a couple of doozies. See you tonight, Yvonne.

0: Well, Mother, got everything all laid out for our first aid class tonight. How does it look?
1: Just fine, son. And you look very professional in that white coat.
0: Thanks. Borrowed this from the barber shop. Guess I better take these clippers out of the pocket.
1: And you've got everything laid out so neatly on the table.
0: Yeah, I think we've got everything we need here. Bandages, splints, adhesive tape, marmalade. Marmalade? Now, how did that get in there?
1: Oh, I wasn't wearing my glasses, Harold. Huh? I thought it was Vaseline.
0: Yeah.
1: Harold.
0: Huh?
1: Will you let me know when Mr. Walker gets here? I'm going to my room and primp up a little.
0: All right, Mother. What does Mother see in that old... Bet that's Flora Bell.
2: Come in. Now you start the party. Walker's walked in.
0: Ye gods, there he is.
2: Well, hello, Sonny.
0: Oh, hello, Mr. Walker.
2: Hey, you look pretty spiffy in that white coat.
0: Oh, thank you.
2: Yeah, didn't know you were running the barbershop on the side.
0: What?
2: Am I next?
0: Now look here, Walker.
2: Just give me an egg shampoo, Sonny. A little bacon on the side.
1: Hello, Mr. Walker.
2: Oh, hello, Mrs. Hemp.
1: Mr. Walker, would you like to see the afghan I'm making?
2: Oh, I'd be delighted, ma'am. Stop your strap, sonny. I'll be back for a shave later.
0: Something tells me that laughing hyena is going to give me trouble tonight. I'd like... Hey, got a wonderful idea. I'll use him for my bandage demonstration. I'll put so many bandages on him, he'll look like a mummy. That ought to keep him quiet.
3: Hello, Harold.
0: Hello, Doc.
3: Evening, boy.
4: Hello, Harold.
0: Hello, Flora Bell.
4: Oh, my, you look dignified in that white coat. You're just like a doctor in those cigarette ads, always testing T-zones and things.
0: The class will now come to order. Mother... Mr. Walker?
2: Yeah, coming, sonny.
1: You start without me, son. I'll make some hot cocoa for the intermission.
0: Quiet, folks, quiet. Your attention, please. First, I'm going to demonstrate the various types of bandaging. I'd like someone to be my patient. Anybody at all. How about you, Mr. Walker?
2: Me? You betcha. I'm your boy, sonny.
0: Here's where I get him. First, I will demonstrate, folks, how to apply a leg splint. We put the splints on the leg like this.
2: Yeah, just a minute, Junior.
0: What?
2: You're doing it all wrong.
0: How do you know?
2: How do I know? I was a pharmacist mate in the Spanish-American War. That's how I know. Now, let me show you how it's done. Lie down.
0: Yep, what?
2: Lie down, sonny.
0: Well, okay, but...
2: That's it. Now, students, here's the way the splint should be applied. I'll slap one on this side. And slap the other one here.
0: Watch where you're slapping, Walker.
2: Then you take the bandage and you wrap it around and around and around. There. Now, that's the way you apply a leg splint, sonny.
0: Well, that's fine. Now, will you please take this thing off my leg, Walker?
2: Say, as long as you're down there, might as well bandage the other one.
0: Zoink.
2: And the bandage goes round and round on. Well, there's the other leg.
3: Well, that's wonderful.
0: All right, Mr. Walker, now you can take off the bandages. I can't move.
2: Good. Now for your arm.
0: What?
2: Might as well bandage your head, too. That's the weak part. Here you are, bandaged from head to foot.
3: He sure is. I declare, boy, you look just like that King Tut.
5: Peekaboo, Harold. Are you in there?
0: Naturally, I'm in here. I can't get up. Will somebody get me out?
1: Hot chocolate's ready.
3: Oh, intermission. Let's eat.
5: What? Take my arm, Miss Flora Bell.
0: Flora Bell?
4: Oh, now don't you worry, Tootsie Roll. I'll be back after a while.
5: But,
3: But
2: don't go away, sonny.

return for the second act of our story, Honest Harold, in just a moment. Two headline attractions are coming your way on CBS later this evening. Judy Garland will make one of her joyful guest appearances on The Bing Crosby Show. Then CBS will bring you the world's heavyweight championship fight between defender Ezzard Charles and challenger Jersey Joe Walcott. Judy Garland and Bing, the Ezzard Charles-Joe Walcott bout. CBS cordially invites you to hear them both on most of these same stations later this evening. And now back to Harold Perry as Honest Harold, the Homemaker.

Well, Harold's first aid class didn't work out so well last night, but this morning he's back on the job as director of the Red Cross Fund drive. Right now, we find him at the radio station, just finishing his daily homemakers broadcast.

0: And so, till tomorrow morning at the same time, girls, this is Honest Harold signing off. And remember, if we all do our part, we can put this Red Cross drive over the top in Melrose Springs. So long, until tomorrow. See you tomorrow, Yasha. So long, boys.
1: Hello, Harold.
0: Doc, what are you doing down here, you old mule medico?
1: Well, I got something to discuss with you. I wanted to talk to you last night at the first aid class, but you was all tied up.
0: Please, Doc, cut out the comedy, and I use the word loosely.
1: Well, Hal, I got a great idea to help your Red Cross drive.
0: Oh, what's that?
1: Well, as Red Cross director, why don't you organize a flood emergency plan?
0: Flood emergency? What for?
1: Well, to be prepared in case Boomer Dam breaks.
0: Doc, you know that Boomer Dam breaks every year? Nothing ever happens except a few chicken coops get carried away. It's not serious.
1: Well, it would be if you was a chicken. What I mean is, Harold, we could act like there's a flood, you see. We could organize a Red Cross disaster team, show the people how it'd work.
0: Hey, that might not be a bad idea, Doc.
1: Oh, thank you, Harold. Why, we could hold a demonstration right on Main Street, pretend it's flooded. Then we'd come rushing to the rescue in a boat.
0: Yeah.
1: I'll bet everybody in town would turn out to watch that.
0: Doc, that sounds wonderful. Let's have the demonstration tonight. We can use that rowboat that's down in my cellar. I'll be the captain, naturally, since it's my boat. And you and Pete can be the crew.
1: All right. Say, we can get the Elks Band to play Over the Waves.
0: Yeah.
1: And we can put a few mackerel in the boat.
0: Mackerel?
1: Yeah, that'd give it a sort of a sea air.
0: Certainly would. Well, hear your orders, Mate Yancey. Report to my cellar for lifeboat drill at 3 bells.
1: Aye, aye, Captain.
0: Neither wind nor sleet nor stormy seas will stop us. We sail tonight.
1: Aye, aye, sir.
2: Sailing, sailing over the bounding Main Street.
0: All right, fellas, it's getting late. I'll go over the plans once more.
1: All right, Harold.
0: Are you listening, Pete?
3: Oh, I'm all ears, boy.
0: Yes, you sure are. Now, look, my cellar here is emergency station number one.
3: Station number one. Let me write that down.
0: Never mind, Pete. And remember, 6 o'clock is 0 hour. That's when we simulate that Boomer Dam breaks. Now, we go into action when we hear the signal. The signal is the 6 o'clock whistle at the mattress factory.
1: And that's when we man our stations and rush over to Main Street with the rowboat.
0: That's right, Doc. And we're supposed to make it down there in 3 minutes. Now, let's have a little rehearsal, huh? Pete, you're the lookout. Now, when the whistle blows, you run in and give us the go sign. Here we go. Toot, toot. Pete, toot, toot.
3: Oh, toot, toot to you too, boy.
0: No, I was the whistle.
3: Man the stations, man, emergency.
0: Well, okay, now remember that. Now, that's when we pick up the boat and rush out of the cellar with it.
3: Yeah, let me write that down.
0: Never mind. Pete, will you go up to your post?
3: Yeah, okay, Captain.
0: Now, it's almost time. Let's synchronize our watches, Doc. See, I got 5 minutes to 6. What time do you have?
1: One of us is wrong. I got 11:45.
0: Why don't you wind that turnip sometime? Now, look, I better make sure that Pete's up there outside the door listening for the signal. Pete, are you up there?
4: I sure am, boy.
0: All right. Actually, I hope this demonstration goes all right.
1: Oh, now, don't you worry, Harold. With Pete and me to help you, it can't go wrong.
0: Uh-huh.
5: Are you down there, Tootsie Roll?
0: Oh, hello, Flora Bell.
5: Oh, hello, Dr. Yancey.
1: Good evening, Miss Flora Bell.
5: Oh, Harold, I'm so excited. You should see the big crowd downtown waiting for my big hero.
1: Well,
0: guess anybody could do it, maybe.
5: Oh, Captain Ham?
1: Yeah.
5: Later on tonight, why don't you sail over to my house? We'll take a little pleasure cruise in your sloop.
0: Okay, I'll sloop over about 9 o'clock.
5: See you later, Tootsie Roll.
0: Goodbye.
1: 3, 2, 1. 2 minutes to go, Harold.
0: What? Oh, yes. Now, let's make a last-minute check of the boat. See if we got everything. Let's see. First aid book, bandages, marmalade. Marmalade? I gotta get Mother some new bifocals.
6: Hiya, Sonny.
0: Ye gods, old man Walker.
6: What you doing down there in the cellar?
0: I'm a mushroom.
6: Oh. Look more like a Brussels sprout.
0: Very funny.
1: Uh-oh. Hey, there's the whistle.
0: Yeah, Pete. That's the signal.
4: What? Man stations, man, the emergency.
0: All right, crew, grab a hold of the boat.
1: Aye, aye, sir.
4: Me, sir.
0: Cut it out, Pete. Come on, lift her up. Get out of the way up there, Walker. All right, now up the steps. Heave-ho. Here we go. Why, we'll be downtown before you can say, yike. What's the matter, fellas? What?
1: She won't go through the door, boy.
7: How did you get the boat out of this cellar the last time?
0: I didn't. Grandpa built it down here.
7: Looks like you missed the boat, sonny.

0: Well, thank you anyway for all your help, Doc.
1: Oh, that's all right, Hare. Well, we finally got the boat out in the street anyway.
0: Yeah.
1: It's too bad we had to take some of the bricks out of the wall.
0: Well, doesn't matter. We always wanted an air-conditioned cellar anyway.
1: Well, we're over an hour late. You still want to take the boat downtown, Hare?
0: No. They'd only laugh at us, Doc. Old man Walker's probably down there right now telling everybody what happened. See the way he lit out of here? I've just let the Red Cross down, Doc.
1: Oh, now, Harold. You did your best.
0: No.
2: Hey, fellas.
0: What do you want, Pete?
2: Hey, man, the station's in emergency.
0: Pete, we're all through simulating.
2: I ain't stimulating, boy. Look at that water coming down the street.
0: Water?
1: He's right, Harold.
0: Gosh, did Boomer Dam really break?
2: No, but that big fire hydrant over on 2nd and Main did. What? And they need you down there with your boat right away.
1: Why, that's wonderful. Yeah.
0: What happened, Pete?
2: Old man Walker was so anxious to get down and tell everybody about your trouble with the boat that he run into the hydrant and broke it off.
0: He did, eh?
1: He serves him right.
2: He's in 4 foot of water and hollering for you to bring the boat and rescue him.
0: Well, he is he?
1: Look, Harold. The rowboat's floating.
0: Well, get in, crew. Man the oars, men. This is going to be a real demonstration. Red Cross team to the rescue.
1: Aye, aye, sir.
2: Ain't this a doozy?
0: Say, Mr. Walker will probably need a little first aid, fellas. Wait till I get through bandaging him. Maybe I can just rub on a little of this marmalade.

0: Well, folks, we had a lot of fun with our simulated flood in Melrose Springs tonight. Didn't get a chance to rub on the marmalade, though. But as you all know, many serious floods and other disasters occur in our country every year. And your Red Cross has done a wonderful job in helping disaster victims with both emergency aid and long-term assistance in rebuilding shattered lives and homes. 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Folks, you need the Red Cross, and the Red Cross needs your help. 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
1: You have just heard the Harold Perry Show, Honest Harold. 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Norman McDonald directed, and the music was composed and conducted by Jack Meekin.
2: Yasha Meekin.
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2: I typed it.
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1: This is Marvin Miller, ladies and gentlemen, speaking for the makers of Old Gold Cigarettes, who are pleased to present the 33rd in a series of new programs with Carmen Dragon at his orchestra, starring Metro-Goldwyn-Mayer's lovable Frank Morgan, the genial Don Ameche, and charming Francis Langford.
2: No more yockers.
3: Oh, don't worry about that, Don. As far as I'm concerned, this is Yockerless Friday. I just want to know what time it is.
2: Well, it's 5:05. Why?
3: Don, would you think I'm an idiot if I told you something idiotic?
2: Well, yes, I think so.
3: In a few minutes, I have to give the baby another bottle.
2: Baby?
4: Whose baby is it, Thomas?
3: Oh, it's one of mine. My wife took the other kid to San Francisco yesterday, and she left the baby with me.
2: What did she do that for?
3: Well, we had a nurse, but she quit this morning.
4: Well, that's awful. Where is the child now, Carmen?
3: In my dressing room, sleeping in a violin case.
2: I never heard of such a thing. Do you know how to feed her, Carmen?
3: Not too well. That baby just won't eat a thing. I spent all afternoon tasting her milk to show her how nice it is, and now I don't feel so good.
2: Well, do you want me to take you up and burp you?
4: Carmen, I think I'd better go in and see if I can't feed the baby.
3: Okay, but you better put an apron on. She kicks and you're liable to get milk all over you.
2: Francis, do you have any children?
4: No.
2: Well, you go ahead. I think I'll phone my wife and ask her advice about feeding.
3: Well, ask if she knows how to stop the kid from crying, too, darling.
2: Yeah, I will. Hello. Hello, honey. Listen, what kind of food do you give to a 10-month-old baby? What? No, I'm not babysitting. I'm still on the air. Aren't you listening to the program tonight? You listening to what? Well, no wonder we haven't got any Hooper. Carmen's kid, he has to take care of it. Get some what? Oh, yeah. And how do you stop it from crying? Yeah. Okay, thanks, honey. Goodbye.
3: What'd you say, Don?
2: Carmen, your worries are over. Just give your baby an old watch or a 10-cent string of beads and she'll stop squawking.
5: That's what he says. I can give my baby a barrel of perfume and a mink coat and I still can't keep her quiet. I can see you haven't been around very much. Where is this baby of yours?
3: Resting in my dressing room.
5: Dressing room? Well, you've been around more than I thought. However, right now, I'm interested in knowing whether any applicants turned up in answer to my ad in this morning's paper.
2: What ad?
5: This one. Wanted serving girl, good salary, must be willing and able. Dodger, I interviewed 200 women and couldn't find one that was willing and able. Well, the ones that were able weren't willing, and the ones that were willing weren't able.
2: I see. Well, why are you so particular about a serving girl, Frank?
5: Well, haven't I told you about the trouble we encountered with our present upstairs maid?
2: Your upstairs maid?
5: Yes, a self-effacing but rather beautiful young lady. Oh. I selected her from 30 applicants sent to me from the School for Wayward Girls.
2: Wayward girls? Aren't you afraid she might rob the house?
5: Oh, no. The trouble is, I put her to work as an upstairs maid, but unfortunately, we have no upstairs. She's been working for us for 3 months, and I haven't told her yet.
2: You haven't told her yet?
5: No.
2: You mean you've been keeping the girl in the dark?
5: Every chance I get. The maid I'm looking for now must have... Well, this must be one of the applicants. Hello, my dear.
6: Why, hello.
5: Well, what a lovely chambermaid. I haven't seen anyone look so good in the neighborhood since I was dispossessed at the YWCA. May I see your references?
6: Well, I'm afraid
5: Oh, never mind. I can see at a glance if you'll do. The job pays $60 a month with board and $200 a week if I'm not bored. Is that satisfactory?
6: I'm sorry, Mr. Morgan, yes. But right now I've got my hands full with an infant. I have to warm a bottle. Goodbye.
5: Well, I didn't even get her name.
2: Oh, are you a madman, Frank? That was Frances Langford, our featured singer. She's worked with you for months.
5: Oh, Frances E. Singer.
2: We're
5: works for Madman Month.
7: Yeah, well,
5: she's a capable-looking girl. It's a pity she won't work for me. Together we could have made a fine pair of domestics.
2: A fine pair of domestics?
5: Yeah, she has the handyman.
7: You really mean you didn't know that was Frances Langston?
5: Well, I thought she looked kind of familiar, but wasn't she wearing an apron?
2: Yes, Frank, she's just helping me out.
1: He's got a baby in the dressing room.
5: A baby? Well, congratulations, Herman. Have a cigar.
1: Now, it's not a new one. His nurse walked out this morning and Carmen's stuck with the baby. His wife's in San Francisco and she doesn't know about it.
5: Oh, Doyce doesn't know she had a baby. Somebody better tell her it's Mother's Day on Sunday.
1: Don't you understand, Morgan? Carmen needs somebody that knows about children. His kid has been crying all day and refuses to eat.
5: Refuses to eat? Well, the answer is simplicity itself, and the dog dates back to the father's infancy. Herman, did your mother have any children?
2: Just two, my brother and sister.
5: Oh.
1: What's wrong with you, Carmen? Aren't you one of the family?
2: I guess so, but I was so small I didn't even count. You know, when I was born, I only weighed a pound and a half.
5: Not really. Did you live?
2: Sure, you ought to see me now.
1: Stop wasting time with Morgan, Carmen. You better get a doctor and look at your kid.
5: Well, that won't be necessary, Herman. Long experience tells me that your child's difficulty lies in improper adjustment. By a series of simple tests, I can determine...
1: What are you giving out with, Morgan? Do you know anything about child psychology?
5: Are you serious, Dodger? Would you ask George Bernard Shaw if he knew anything about architecture?
2: But Shaw is a playwright.
5: He is? Well, then why should you ask him about architecture? My advice to you is to get a good architect, tell him what kind of a house you want.
1: I don't want a house. Hear what you know about child psychology.
5: Oh, yes. Well, learning the fundamentals of child psychology is just like taking candy from a baby. In fact, the whole idea is to keep taking candy from a baby. When you have more babies than you have candy, you divide them equally, add your age, take away the number you first thought of, and the number is always 9. Is there a page missing here somewhere?
1: What's all that got to do with feeding Carmen's baby?
5: Well, more than meets the eye, my boy. There are many reasons why a child becomes intractable, and the best method of approach is to probe its ego and uncover its foibles.
2: This is a girl.
5: Well, that makes it more complicated. Girl babies are naturally more capricious and often manage to confound even the most discerning psychologist.
1: Frank, this isn't a problem child.
5: Well, you never know. This may sound curious to you, but I was a problem child myself.
1: Well, I can't believe it.
5: I was a child of my nursemaid who understood nothing of psychology and made matters worse by dandling me on her knee. This led to some rather objectionable habits. So bad. The girl found she could pacify me by giving me frequent tepid baths and rapping me on the knuckles with a spiked club.
1: That sounds like an effective treatment.
5: Effective, but temporary. Real trouble lay in my clothing.
1: Your clothing?
5: Definitely. On examination by the leading psychologist of the day, they discovered that my behavior was due to a constriction caused by tight shoes. And without a moment's delay, my parents procured for my pleasure some loose beauties. Booties! Psychology that I soon became a judge in juvenile court, where I had a chance to study the eccentricities of teenage girls.
1: Well, did you save any of these girls?
5: Well, I have one or two phone numbers left, but I... Whoa! You mean, did I reform them?
1: Yes, yes.
5: Certainly. I wrote a mountain of books on the subject, all published in every language.
1: What books?
5: Well, all kinds. I received...
2: Did you write, Morgan?
5: Yeah, that's right. Well, have you ever heard of the famous common neuroses of children?
2: Oh, yes.
5: Well, I knew nothing. What?
2: That was written by English and Pearson and published by Norton in 1929.
5: Yeah, it's English probably. Yeah. 29 and Palm. Yes, well... When Psychology of Adolescence first hit the stands,
2: I bought a copy because that was written by my father.
5: Your father?
2: Yes.
5: You know something about child psychology, Doctor?
2: Everything. The Amicis have been child psychologists for generations.
5: Uh-huh.
2: Beginning with my grandfather, Wayward Amici, down to my Uncle Handcuffs and my Aunt Pistol.
5: Your Aunt Pistol?
2: A long-barreled old bore, always went off half-cocked when she was loaded.
5: What's going on here?
2: Plenty's going on, Morgan, and you can't get out of it.
5: Now, see here, Dodger.
2: Go on. Nobody but a fathead would believe that you're a child psychologist.
5: Well, the world is full of fatheads. Thank heaven, I see one now. Here comes that pleasant Mr. Loudbucket.
7: I don't want to intrude, Don, but I don't believe Mr. Morgan either.
5: What?
7: I'm sorry, Mr. Morgan, but I'm tired of your jokes, and I can no longer stomach being the butt.
5: Well, now let's stop twisting things around. I was only pulling your leg. Really, this is one time I need your help. Mr. Loudbucket, I don't want to bother you.
7: Well, you do, you know.
5: What happened?
7: That settles it, Morgan. Not even Marvin believes you're a child psychologist. You might as well admit it.
5: Rubbish. If I had a baby here, I could demonstrate...
2: Marvin's got a baby here.
5: Oh, I forgot. Yes, well, I haven't tried the Morgan method of feeding in a long time.
2: Well, you're going to try it right now.
5: Why?
2: Here's the vitamin capsule you can give her if you can make her swallow it.
5: It'd be simple to make the child swallow that capsule, Doctor, if I just had my equipment here. Unfortunately...
2: What kind of equipment?
5: Well, for one thing, I need a hollow tube about 9 inches long and a half inch in diameter. So we might as well forget...
7: No, I just happen to have such a tube in my pocket.
5: Yeah, you would.
7: My pea shooter. I'd love to see how you give a baby a capsule with it.
5: Well, it's very simple. Where's the baby?
7: Over here.
5: Yeah?
2: Can we come in, Carmen? Frank's going to give the baby a capsule with the Morgan method.
8: Oh, you're not going to hurt her, are you, Frank?
5: Nonsense. Just stand aside, my boy. Child is wide awake. That makes it a little more difficult, but no matter.
8: She's smiling at you, Frank.
5: Is that her face? Your favorite little creature, isn't she? Is this the one you couldn't get off the chandelier, Harmon?
2: Come on, Frank. Quit stalling and give her the capsule.
5: Yes, well, all right. Now open wide, baby. There we are. Now I'll just insert this evil-smelling capsule in the tube like this, and then I'll put one end in my mouth and one end in yours, and then all I do is blow gently.
8: Hey, that's pretty good.
2: Yeah, well, go ahead and blow, Morgan.
5: Well, here we go. Help! Quick! Get a doctor!
8: What happened?
5: The kid blew first!

here are Don Amici and Francis Langford as John and Blanche Dickerson in The Honeymoon Is Over. The Dickersons have retired. Mrs. Dickerson lies tense and unrelaxed in the darkness as poor husband John, victim of induced insomnia or Jabbering's reaction, engages in another losing battle during an acute attack of the sleep-robbing ailment. Listen.

0: to a pinball machine.
1: What's the matter? What's the matter,
0: Wes? You've got to stop it, John. I can't lie here another minute and listen to those awful noises.
1: Awful.
0: Why must I suffer all my life? You can stop that snoring if you want to. I know you can. No other man snores like you.
1: How do you know?
0: I talk to my women friends. Their husbands are so quiet, they have to keep waking them to see if they're dead. Wouldn't give to be able to sleep through the night just once.
1: And me too.
0: Not to hear that snarling and rasping and whining and roaring. Honest John, who else carries on like that?
1: Honest John.
0: Very funny. Oh, you're so funny, John Bickerson.
1: No, I'm not funny, Blanche. I'm just sleepy.
0: But what about me? I haven't slept for so long, I'm a nervous wreck. My face is full of lines. I've changed into a withered old crone.
1: You haven't changed since the day I married you. You look great.
0: That's not true. You're just trying to make me feel good.
1: I am not.
0: You are too.
1: I am not. I wouldn't make you feel good if it was the last thing I ever did.
0: How well I know it. Telling me I haven't changed since you married me. That's just a defense because you know you're to blame.
1: Oh.
0: Go on. Take a look at our wedding picture. Wouldn't hurt you to see how pretty I used to be.
1: It hurts.
0: The picture didn't do me justice at that. You never should have paid that photographer. I still don't see why you let him get away with it, John.
1: Oh, go on. It's the best picture you ever took in your life, and you know it.
0: How can you say that? Look at it. It's on the dresser. Go on, look at it.
1: Not now.
0: The pose is all right, but I've got my lips apart, and I'm showing the end of my tongue.
1: I didn't know there was an end to it.
0: Too bad about you. Why do you think I like to keep looking young and beautiful? Only to please you.
1: I'm pleased.
0: If you wanted me to, I'd even have my face lifted.
1: You don't have to have your face lifted.
0: Really, John?
1: Really. I like it the way it is. Nice and saggy.
0: Face.
1: Nothing's the matter with it.
0: But you don't think it's beautiful.
1: Yes, I do.
0: You do not.
1: Oh, Blanche, I do.
0: Then why don't you say it?
1: Blanche, you're beautiful. Your face is cameo-like in its perfection. Your nose is classic. Your eyes are like two limpid pools. Your lips are as luscious as ripe cherries, and I love you.
0: How can you love me? You never look at me.
1: How can I look at you and love you? I look at you when I'm so sleepy. Please put out the light, will you, Blanche?
0: No, you're not going back to sleep, John.
1: Why not?
0: Because somebody has to sit up with the cat. She's going to have her kittens any minute.
1: That's her worry.
0: John, haven't you got any feelings at all?
1: Listen, Blanche, I've got as much feelings as the next guy. But I have to get up in the morning and I can't spend the whole night playing midwife to an alley cat.
0: She's not an alley cat. Her mother was a purebred boxer.
1: A boxer is a dog.
0: For your information, a boxer is a cat, too. It's a special breed. They raise them in China. And our cat's mother was a champion boxer.
1: Well, she didn't know how to defend herself. Was an amateur fencer. Stop talking about the cat and let's get some sleep.
0: Well, I can't help talking. The poor little thing is in the kitchen all alone, friendless. Nobody to worry about her.
1: What's the matter with the goldfish and the canary? They're in there with her.
0: Oh, they don't even know what's happening.
1: Maybe the goldfish doesn't, but the canary's pacing up and down in his cage.
0: John, please, I wish you'd go in and have a look at the cat.
1: What for? I can't do anything. I want to sleep.
0: You may have had the kittens already.
1: Oh,
0: Do you think so, John?
1: Think what?
0: Do you think the cat had the kittens already?
1: No, she'll let us know when she has them.
0: How would she let us know?
1: She'll drop us a litter. Good night, Blanche.
0: And to think all these years that I didn't know she was a female. We can't call her Peter anymore. I'll have to think of a name for her. Why don't you help me, John?
1: No.
0: Let me see. Marie. No, that's no good. Louise? No, if I call her Louise, Mel will get sore. Gloria. No, the cat will get sore. Oh, I've got it. John, wake up. I thought of a good name.
1: Go to sleep. I thought of a bad one.
0: I'm going to call her Clara after my sister. Isn't that good?
1: That's fine.
0: And we can name the kittens after Clara's children.
1: Kittens? Listen, Blanche, you don't think we're going to keep those kittens, do you?
0: Oh, why not?
1: Why not? Nobody keeps kittens. If you don't get them away or something, you'll have 9 million cats inside of a year. Who's going to feed them?
0: Oh, they don't eat so much.
1: Well, how can you say that? That one cat alone can eat 5 pounds of liver and drink a gallon of milk a week. More than I drink in a month.
0: You never drink milk.
1: I don't eat liver either. 9 million cats living in luxury. And I don't even have the bare necessities of life.
0: What do you mean?
1: 2 weeks ago, I ran out of bourbon toothpaste. Have I replaced it? No. This morning, I sprained my ankle trying to get the last squeeze out of the tube.
0: You and that bourbon toothpaste. I don't see how you ever got that crazy dentist to make it up for you.
1: Well, the dentist said I needed a stimulant for my gums.
0: Teeth all pink.
1: My teeth are not pink. They're bloodshot. The only reason I use that toothpaste is because you're always beefing about how many bottles I buy.
0: Well, people were beginning to talk.
1: Well, what do I care?
0: Well, I care. You think I like being married to a great big corkscrew? I don't get anything I want.
1: All right, marry a cat doctor and have all the kittens you want. I wish you'd put out the lights and let me get some rest.
0: Never a civil word. Never a sign of affection. And that's the thanks I get for standing by you through storm and strife. Helping you up the ladder of success.
1: Success?
0: Thank heaven we don't have any children to see the misery their mother goes through. I can just imagine if we had a daughter. A beautiful girl growing into a beautiful woman. About to be married. And her famous father is gallivanting all over Europe, denying his family.
1: Nobody's denying his family.
0: There she stands, a lovely vision in her bridal gown. No father to give her away.
1: Blanche!
0: Why don't you come to your daughter's wedding, John?
1: Why don't you stop blowing your cork? Nobody's getting married and I'm not famous.
0: But you'll admit I made you what you are today.
1: I admit nothing. I'm a self-made man.
0: Well, that's the first time you ever took the blame for anything.
1: You said so. Well, I'd just like to hear what you've done for me.
0: Well, who cooks for you? I do. Who cleans for you? I do. Who does your laundry?
1: The laundry.
0: Only once. And that's because the washing machine was broken. If it wasn't for me, you wouldn't have a clean shirt.
1: I haven't got a clean shirt.
0: You have to. I dusted one off yesterday.
1: Dusted off is right. And you press the collar with a curling iron. Besides, I wore it today.
0: Today? What happened to the shirt that you wore Tuesday?
1: I wore it Wednesday. And I was going to wear it again Saturday, but I spilled some gravy on it Friday, so I cut the stain out and made a brown collar for my Sunday shirt.
0: You've got two lovely shirts.
1: One shirt. And it's not lovely. It hasn't even got a shirt tail.
0: You don't need a shirt tail. Just wear your pants higher.
1: I can't wear them any higher. I wear my pants so high and now I have to unzip them to blow my nose. Woman drives me crazy with cats and weddings. My brain is spinning. Oh, she said, go to sleep. I'll never sleep another winter. Long.

0: length is it? Long?
1: John!
2: No.
1: The telephone, answer it.
2: Hello.
1: Go to the phone and answer it.
0: 2 o'clock in the morning and people call.
1: No!
3: Hello, is this the Bureau of Missing Persons?
4: Bureau of Missing Persons?
3: Yeah, I just found out that my wife ran away from home last month.
4: What?
3: I say my wife ran away from home. She's 4'8", weighs 207 pounds, and has mouse-colored eyes. I've been kind of wondering what's happened to her. You got any word for me?
4: Yes.
3: Well, what is it?
4: Congratulations.
0: Heard of such a thing. Man's wife ran away and he's looking for her. Must be nuts.
1: Would you miss me if I ran away?
0: Sure.
1: How much would you miss me?
0: How far are you running?
1: I knew you wouldn't miss me. You're too selfish to miss anybody.
0: Yeah.
1: And as long as you're out of bed, go to the kitchen and see how the cat's doing.
0: All right, I'll see how the cat's doing. Well, I'll be...
5: What is it, John?
0: Oh, I can't believe my eyes.
5: John, don't keep me in suspense. What is it?
0: How could that happen?
5: John, please, tell me. Has the cat had her kitten?
0: She had one kitten. The biggest, fattest kitten I ever saw in my life. Bigger than our cat.
5: Let me see.
0: Look at that kitten, will you?
5: Oh, you silly thing. That's not a kitten. It's her husband.
0: Oh. Well, let him sit up and wait for his children.
5: Good night, John.
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14: Once upon a time there was an engineer.
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A fiery horse with the speed of light, a cloud of dust, and a hearty hi-yo, Silver, the Lone Ranger.

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0: When law and order had been established in the western United States, the masked rider of the plains still continued his fight for justice. But instead of outlaws and hostile Indians, he directed his efforts against the unscrupulous men who used the law itself to rob the honest farmers and ranchers. Return with us now to those thrilling days of yesteryear. From out of the past come the thundering hoofbeats of the great horse Silver. The Lone Ranger rides again.
1: Come on, Silver! We're heading for Wolf Creek Valley! Hail, Silver! Away!

0: Elderly Job Turner slowly studied each member of the small group gathered in Banker Gould's office. His eyes finally came to rest on Tom Bevan, the lawyer, the man who was just about Job's own age.
1: Tom.
2: Yes, Job.
1: Tom, I'm going to tell you something and tell it to you straight. You're the only man here whose word I'd trust. I needn't get mad about it, gents, because it's so. I'm out of a mind to hide it. I've known Tom for quite a spell. Fact is, we come west together when we was just young fellas. He took to the law, and I took to farming. But we've stayed pretty good friends for all that. Ain't that so, Tom?
2: It is, Job.
1: And friends don't never do anything to hurt the other.
2: You don't trust me, Job?
1: I do trust you. That's just what I'm getting at. Now, you and your partners here claim you're forming a syndicate to run cattle in Rainy Valley.
2: That's right.
1: And to do that same, you have to get me and a dozen others farming in the valley to leave. You're offering us an even trade. You say for every acre we own in Rainy Valley, you'll give us an acre in Wolf Creek Valley. Have you got it straight?
3: You have, Job. And I don't need to tell you that the land in Wolf Creek Valley is far better farming land than we are now.
1: I'll talk to Tom if you don't mind, Mr. Gould. We savvy each other. Tom, I ain't no fool. You brought me here because if you can convince me this is a good deal, then the other farmers will take my word for it.
2: They've always followed your lead, Job.
1: And I've always tried to lead them the way that was best for them. Now, I'm putting it up to you as one friend to another. Do you say we ought to make the trade?
2: I do.
1: Then that's good enough for me. I know you wouldn't tell me wrong. Gents?
4: Well?
1: We'll trade. You understand, of course, that I'm speaking only for myself. But I reckon the others will be willing if I am.
4: That's why we wanted to speak to you first, Joe.
3: You'll speak to the others soon?
1: There's before the week's out. Now, if there ain't anything else, I guess I'd better be running along.
3: There's nothing.
1: Well, good day to you, Jeff.
3: Good day.
1: Bye, Tom.
2: Job.
1: Yeah, Tom?
2: I...
1: Huh?
2: Oh, nothing, Job, nothing. I thought of something, but it doesn't matter.
1: Well, you'll be hearing from me, Jeff.
4: Good. Tom, what did you start to say to Turner?
2: Nothing.
3: Didn't begin to have an attack of conscience, did you?
2: Gould, Job told you the truth. We've been friends for 40 years. I wish to heaven you'd left me out of this.
3: You'll feel better about it when you bank your share of the profits.
2: I wonder if money obtained by cheating a friend is worth the getting.
3: Tom, in business, friendship doesn't count. That's something I learned long ago. Well, gentlemen, shall we have a drink on this? Thanks to Tom here, we'll shortly be very wealthy men.

0: As Gould and his friends had expected, the influence of Job Turner was enough to persuade the farmers owning property in Rainy Valley to exchange it for land in Wolf Creek Valley. A month later, the exchange had already been effected. And when the Lone Ranger and his faithful Indian companion Tonto rode into the valley, they saw a dozen newly erected homes at widely spaced intervals.
1: This is strange, Tonto.
2: Oh, it's strange.
1: There's another new place. I wonder why anyone would choose to buy property in Wolf Valley at this time.
2: Me not know.
1: They must be newcomers to the district who didn't know any better.
2: Maybe.
1: I think I'll find out about this, Kemosabe.
2: What we do?
1: See that woman who just left the house? She's going to the well. I'd like to ask her a few questions.
2: You wear a mask.
1: It won't take long to show her we're not outlaws. Come.
2: Get him up, Sco.
1: Come on, Silver. Come on, boy. Hello there!
3: Outlaw!
1: Don't be frightened. Oh, Silver.
2: Oh, let's go. Oh, fellas.
3: Joe, come quick. It's Crook.
1: I told you we're not crooks.
4: I see them, Laura. Up with your hands, both of you. Raise your hands before I let you have both barrels.
1: You're Job Turner.
4: Know me, do you? Well, then you know when I say a thing, I mean business. Heist your hands, blast you. Laura, stand out of the way.
1: You won't fire.
4: I will if you don't do like you're told.
1: We rode here for just one reason.
4: To rob us, if you figured you could.
1: No. To find out why anyone in his senses would choose a time like this to farm Wolf Creek Valley.
4: And why shouldn't we?
1: Well, just what kind of farming country will this be after the dam is built?
3: Dam? What dam is that?
4: Don't you talk to him, Laura. I'll handle the critter. Stranger, just what do you figure you're talking about?
1: You certainly know about the dam and the reservoir that's going to be built at the head of the creek, don't you?
4: You must be loco. If any such thing was planned, I'd have heard about it.
1: It's known at the state capital. Tonto and I just came from there.
4: You claim you heard talk like that?
1: We did. The entire project settled. The syndicate got permission to dam the creek for irrigation purposes. Part of Rainy Valley will be used as a reservoir. The syndicate figures that the semi-desert land beyond Rainy Valley can be made into farming country and sold for high prices if it can be watered.
3: But that would mean the creek would be diverted.
1: Of course.
3: Without the creek, the land here wouldn't be hardly worth anything.
4: You just the same as said that Tom Bevins tricked me.
1: Is Bevins a friend of yours?
4: The best I got.
1: He had something to do with your settling here?
4: It was on his say-so that I traded the land I had in Rainy Valley for this land here.
1: Well, then he did trick you. He's a member of the syndicate I mentioned. The banker in town is ahead of it. Gould is his name, I understand.
4: Why, you...
1: Job, I'm sorry you had to learn the truth like this. If I'd known Bevins was supposed to be your friend, I'd have found another way to break the news. Nevertheless, what I've told you is true. Evidently, Gould and his partners have seen fit to keep it secret for the present. If you doubt my word, however, you can investigate for yourself.
4: It's a lie. Everything you've said is a lie. I don't know what your game is, but whatever it is, you ain't getting away with it. Tom wouldn't do a thing like this to me. I know it.
1: As I said, you'd better investigate for yourself. Come, Tonto.
2: Get him up, Star.
5: I'll Silver!
4: Wait! What was their idea? What did they figure to gain by a story like that?
3: Job.
4: Huh?
3: I don't want you to get mad at me, Joe, but it seemed to me that that masked man at least thought he was telling the truth.
4: You mean to say you're doubting Tom after all the things he's done for us?
3: No, but don't you think you ought to find out what he...
4: I'll find out.
3: Joe, what are you going to do?
4: I'm riding to town. I'm riding to town and calling on Tom. He'll tell me the truth. And when he has, I'm going to apologize for doubting him even enough to ask.
0: The elderly lawyer was not alone in his office. The banker had called on him, and they were studying a map spread out on Tom Bevin's desk.
6: Look here, Tom. Look at this basin here. 200,000 acres in there that we bought for practically nothing. We build our dam, and every acre in that basin will be worth 100 times what we paid for it.
7: Yes.
6: What's the matter? You don't sound as though becoming a rich man interested you very much.
7: I'm not sure it does.
6: Job Turner bothering you?
7: I told you he's always been my friend.
6: Well, what would you have done? Told them our plans? Let them hold us up for their property?
7: It would have been more honest.
6: Honest, huh? Tom, what's got into you?
7: You want to know? Well, then I'll tell you. I'm sick of this. I'm sick of every cheating trick I've helped you put across. I wish I'd never met you. I wish when you first came to me, I'd told
6: just
7: you that I
6: just a moment. I can break you just as easily as I made you.
7: I imagine you could.
6: Tom, what would a man of your age do if I did break you?
7: I could make out.
6: Not here, Tom. Not here. Not in this county. I'm not even sure I'd let you stay inside the state. You know me well enough to realize that I could keep you from practicing in this state, don't you, Tom?
7: This is a threat, huh?
6: Oh, we won't put it like that. I'm just saying what could happen if you were, foolish. Of course, I know you won't be. Not when you've thought it over.
7: All right, Gould, I'm no fool. I know when I'm licked. Let's not talk about it anymore.
6: Eh, that's better. Now you're sounding like yourself again. What the? Well, if it isn't Job Turner. Good afternoon, Job.
5: Tom.
7: Hello, Job.
5: Tom, I just heard something. I come to you because I know you'd tell me the truth.
7: Yes?
5: Just give me a yes or a no. Are you and Banker Gould here planning to dam Wolf Creek, or ain't you? Answer it straight. Well, Tom, what's the matter? Can't you answer me?
6: Tongue-tied, Tom? Tell him. He has to know sometime.
7: It's true, Job.
5: Tom. Oh, you can't mean
7: Look,
5: it.
7: No, Job, it was just business. I was afraid you might misunderstand, but there wasn't anything actually crooked about it. You know I wouldn't do
5: it. The masked man was telling the truth.
6: Masked man? What masked man?
5: None of your doggone business. Tom, I don't savvy this. I always thought we was friends.
7: We are friends, Job. We are.
5: When you lied to me? When you stood right there in Banker Gould's office and said all you want is our land for us to run cattle on it? And you, Gould. I'm telling you something.
6: Me?
5: Yes, you. After I'm through telling about this stunt, you'd better make tracks. You'll find this part of the country doggone unhealthy.
6: Job, as a matter of fact, you aren't going to say one word after you leave this office.
5: That's what you think. I'll show you.
6: Job, you'll find yourself in a far worse fix than Tom and I will.
5: How do you figure that?
6: Yeah. Just take a look at these. Did you tear them up? Remember, the originals are on file with the county clerk.
5: What?
6: Go on, read them.
5: Well, these are forged. I never seen these before.
6: No, and just how will you prove it? You'll have to admit that's a pretty fair imitation of your signature.
7: You rotten skunk, Gould. What are those papers?
6: Oh, just something I thought might come in handy if Job threatened to get out of hand. That's a deed to 1,000 acres in the basin. After the dam's constructed, that 1,000 acres will represent quite a sum of money. If Job talks out of turn, his friends might think we gave him that land to pay him for persuading them to make the trade.
7: That's the dirtiest trick I ever heard of.
6: You mean the cleverest, don't you, Tom?
5: Well, you've made it look as though I was bribed to sell out my friends.
6: Exactly.
5: I won't stand for it.
6: What chance have you got? Open your mouth, Job. And if I understand the people around here, you'll be the first one to be lynched.
8: Hey, Job, you can't shoot him. You want to hang for sure.
5: Let go of my arm.
8: No, Job, no, you can't. Don't be a fool.
5: I'll fix this skunk. I'll get him.
9: You come with me.
8: Mask.
9: What? Come along with you, Job.
5: Let go of me. Let go of my arm. You can't take me.
8: Gould, who was that man?
6: I'm not sure, but... What the...
8: You know him?
6: The Lone Ranger.
0: The curtain falls on the first act of our Lone Ranger story. Before the next exciting scenes, please permit us to pause for just a few moments.

0: Now to continue our story. Although Job fought to get free, the masked man raced out of town with his prisoner, not drawing rein until they had reached the well-hidden camp where Tonto waited.
1: Oh, Silver! Oh, boy! Oh, there!
2: I want to get back to town. I got a score to settle with them poor cats.
1: Don't be a fool, Job!
2: But they've cheated
3: me. Tom Bevins did tell the truth for once. You shot the banker, you'd hang just as surely as you're here at this moment.
2: So I'm just to let him get away with this?
3: Is your only way of stopping them by using a gun?
2: What other way is there?
3: There may be one.
2: Yeah, what?
3: Bevins.
2: Huh?
3: No matter what may have happened, you and Tom Bevins were once good friends. That's true, isn't it?
2: I would have trusted Tom with my life. But that just makes it all the worse.
3: I was outside Bevins' office before you arrived there.
2: You was?
3: And I heard the conversation between him and Gould.
2: Yeah? What did they have to say?
3: Bevins wanted to wash his hands of the whole affair. He couldn't, however, because he feared Gould's threats.
2: Is that the truth?
3: It is. You see, this is most likely the first time Bevins has had to carry out a scheme that would hurt one of his friends. And he's discovered it isn't pleasant. Some men are like that, Job. As long as they can't see the suffering their clever schemes cause, they're not bothered. But when one of those schemes strikes close to home, it's another matter.
2: That ain't no help.
3: You think it isn't?
2: I don't see how.
3: I wonder if Gould isn't overconfident. Bevins has carried out his orders for so many years that it's difficult for Gould to think he might turn on him.
2: You mean...
3: That I'm keeping an eye on Tom Bevins. And I may even pay him a call. And in the meantime, don't give up hope that all this will be straightened out.
2: When the folks that traded their land in Rainy Valley find out what's been going on, there's going to be trouble.
3: You're not at fault.
2: But they traded, and my say so.
3: Because you trusted the word of a man you thought to be your friend. That's no crime.
2: But that deed to land in the basin, it'll make it look as though I was bribed.
3: Don't expect trouble until it arrives. And don't make trouble when it isn't necessary.
2: Well...
3: I mean that. Tonto will take you back to town where we left your horse. Before he does, I want your word that you'll head straight home afterwards and attend strictly to business. Leave this other matter to Tonto and me.
2: You're going to try and help?
3: We are.
2: Well, you'll likely do a better job of it than I could. Sure, stranger. I'll give you the promise you ask. I won't make no trouble at all.
3: Good. Tonto. Saddle, Scout. Then take Job into town.

0: That evening, Tom Bevins was sitting alone in the library of his home when his wife opened the door and...
1: Tom.
2: Huh? Oh, it's you, Millie. What is it you want?
1: May I come in?
2: I told you I didn't want to be disturbed.
1: I know, Tom, but I've been worrying about you.
2: About me? What for?
1: Well, you've been acting so strange.
2: Nonsense. It's your imagination.
1: After I've lived with you for 30 years, Tom, I think I know you well enough by this time to understand when something's on your mind.
2: There's nothing, nothing, I tell you.
1: Is it something you can't tell me?
2: I said it's nothing.
1: Oh, tell me about it.
2: I tell you that.
1: Please.
2: Will you get out of here and leave me alone?
1: Tom.
2: Well?
1: Haven't you told me your troubles before this and felt better for it? Why can't you share them with me now?
2: Because I don't want to.
1: Then there is something wrong.
2: No. No, I just meant... That is... Oh, don't you think it's bad enough without you pestering me on top of it?
1: I can't know until you've confided in me.
2: I tell you that...
1: Please, Tom, please.
2: All right, I'll tell you. I'll tell you the whole truth, and then we'll see what you have to say.
1: Yes?
2: I've tricked and cheated Job Turner. Oh, you needn't look at me like that. It's true, all right. I cheated him because Gould ordered me to. Cheated and tricked the best friend I ever had in my life. Now, what do you think of me?
1: You don't know what you're saying.
2: Get out.
1: But why did
2: Can't
1: you...
2: Can't you see I don't want anyone around? Can't you see I've got to think this out by myself? Leave me alone. Leave me alone, I tell you.
1: Of course, Tom, if you really wish it. And, dear...
2: Well?
1: When you're ready to tell me the rest, I'll be waiting. Just outside.
2: How can I tell her everything? Or face Job again, or face anyone? I'm a crook. A crook who'd sell out his best friend. I wish I had the nerve to finish things the way they should be finished. If I had a gun here, I...
3: Is it a gun you want, Bevan?
2: What?
3: Or courage?
2: Where are you? Who?
3: I'm at the window here.
2: The masked man.
3: I'm coming in. Don't call out.
2: What do you want with me?
3: How do you like yourself, Bevins? How do you like the thought of living out the rest of your life knowing yourself to be a cheat?
2: You? What do you know about me? What are you...
3: Quite a bit.
2: But how do you...
3: I've been watching you. I know exactly what you're going through.
2: You don't. You can't. Nobody can.
3: I'm going to give you a chance.
2: Huh? A chance?
3: To straighten yourself out. You'll take it, Bevins, or regret that you didn't the rest of your life.

0: Almost a week passed. Tom Bevins had mysteriously disappeared from town, and even Banker Gould didn't know what had become of him. Then startling news reached the town.
1: Fellas, quiet down a second. Listen to me. The farmers that moved into Wolf Creek Valley were tricked. There's going to be a dam built, and the creek's going to be changed. But that ain't all. They were sold out by the fellow that leads them, by Job Turner. And he was given 1,000 acres of land to do it.
2: You hear about Job? He sold out to Banker Gould for 1,000 acres of land.
3: I tell you, it's a fact. See the county clerk if you don't believe it. Job sold out the farmers.
4: It's the crookedest deal I ever heard of.
5: The banker couldn't have put it across if it hadn't been for Job.
2: Come on, let's ride out to his place and see what he's got to say for himself.
3: Now, what are we waiting for? Come on, fellas. Let's ride.
0: It was Job's wife who first saw the angry crowd of farmers and townsmen who approached Job's place later that day. She turned from the window and called to her husband.
6: Job. Come here quick, Job.
7: Huh? What's the matter, Laura?
6: Look out the window here.
7: What is it? Well, I'll be...
6: Job, what in the world do you think they're heading here for?
7: Gosh, I don't know.
6: Just they missed him.
7: Sure sound mad enough.
6: You ain't done nothing you shouldn't have you, Job? You ain't got into any trouble, have you?
7: Only that deal I was telling you about, Laura. Well, that's it. That has to be it. Laura, somehow they found out about that deed the banker forged.
6: No, how would they?
7: By looking through the records of the county seat, that's how. Quick, give me my shotgun. It's hanging in the kitchen.
6: You're not going to try and fight him off, are you?
7: What else can I do? Now, hurry up.
6: You can't. You wouldn't have a chance. You better try to get away. Maybe you can get
7: away. I'll get the gun myself if you won't. What chance would I have making a run for it, that old horse I got? Now, you stay back here. I'll tend to these fellas.
6: Be careful, Job. Please be careful.
7: It's them that had better be careful.
8: There he is. It's our gun.
9: I reckon he knows we'll be here for all
7: I... What do you fellas want?
8: And if you didn't know...
2: I suppose you don't know anything about that deed for 1,000 acres that Banker Gould give you. I suppose he didn't give it to you to get you to persuade us to trade land with him.
7: That deed's a forgery.
3: Oh, you'd say that.
2: We wouldn't expect you to say anything else. On account of you, the land we got ain't going to be worth anything. You told us it was a fair trade, and we was fools enough to believe you.
7: By thunder, you idiots will shut up and listen to me.
3: Oh, who's going to make it?
7: You either listen or start dodging buckshot.
10: Well, what have you got to say?
7: Fellas, maybe you won't believe me, but I was tricked just like you was. I took Tom Bevins' word for the trade being honest, because he'd always been my friend. It wasn't until afterwards that I found out that he was in on the scheme. I was to blame, all right, but only because it took Tom's word for things. Not because I stood to profit by the trick.
3: That don't explain that deed they gave you.
2: It was to pay you for lying to us, and you know it.
11: We've seen your name on it.
3: And they didn't give you that land for nothing.
12: Anybody that'd sell us out the way you did should get strung up on the nearest tree.
3: Which is just what you're going to get.
7: Stand back, I'm warning you. Stand back.
8: Rush him.
3: He won't dare to fire.
7: Have him, Bill.
3: Come on, after him.
7: All right,
6: let's go. Let's go.
3: Hey, who fired them shots?
12: What's that? It was a masked man.
3: There's Banker Gould with him.
8: They're redskin.
3: Ain't that Tom Bevins alone? And who's that other fella?
2: Hey, it's the U.S. Marshal.
13: Break him up. Get away from there. Oh. One side. Try to stop us, we'll blast our way through.
3: And the banker and Tom are in on this just as much as Job. Let's take care of them all at once.
14: All right. Come on. Please.
13: First man to reach for his gun is under arrest.
8: The U.S. Marshal.
0: Quiet. We heard in town what was happening. That's why the marshal and I brought Gould and Bevins with us. You think that Job sold you out? He didn't. And you're going to hear the truth right now.
8: He did. I gave Job that land to get his friends to move out of the valley.
0: Gould, you can talk later. If you'll be able to find anyone willing to listen to you. Right now, Tom Bevins has something to say.
8: But I
0: said... Keep still. Bevins, go on and talk. I'll guarantee they'll listen.
15: Man, it isn't easy for me to say this, but every word is the truth. I was in on the deal with Banker Gould. That's how I know. Job didn't sell you out. That deed was forged. It was Banker Gould's scheme to make Job afraid to tell how he'd been tricked. Job couldn't help this any more than you men could.
3: Maybe you're telling the truth, Bevins, and maybe you ain't. But that ain't giving us back our land.
2: That's so. How about the dam?
3: Are they going to get away with changing the creek?
12: If the dam's built, our land won't be worth nothing.
14: That's right.
0: The dam won't be built.
9: Not unless you want it to be. That's why Bevins has been gone this last week. He and I rode to the state capitol. Gould got permission to build the dam by fraud. He lied about conditions here. Said that no one would suffer. Promised that the dam would be used for the good of the community. He depended upon his influence to take care of any objections that might arise later.
1: What do you mean by saying the dam won't be built less than we want it?
9: After Bevins' testimony, the governor revoked Gould's right to build the dam. He said, however, that if the farmers of the district wanted it, they could build it themselves.
2: A lot of good that'd do us with Gould and his pards owning all the land that'd be irrigated.
9: I think Job can take care of that. Job.
7: Yes?
9: How about making a trade with Gould? Bevins can prove your name was forged to that deed. Gould will go to jail if you prosecute. But why not drop the prosecution on the condition that that land is divided equally among the farmers of the county?
8: I won't do it. Nobody can make
9: Very well, then. Take him off to jail, Marshal.
2: You bet I will.
8: No, wait. Come on. Let go of me. Joe, tell the Marshal to let go.
7: Well, you heard the masked man. What do you say?
8: I don't want to be jailed.
7: It's up to you. I'll make a deal if you will.
8: You promise?
7: Turn over that land and you can go free.
8: Then I'll do it.
11: Bring the land back.
7: Tom?
15: I know what you're going to say, Job. I know the way you must hate me.
7: Shucks, Tom. Don't be any more of an idiot than you are already.
15: Huh?
7: You went to the state capitol and fixed things up. No matter what you done at first, you made it all straight in the end. And I don't hold grudges. I say let's forget all this and be friends again. Huh?
15: Gladly, Job. But it wasn't me who did this. It was the masked man.

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3: Yes, sir, Amos. 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
4: 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Amos and Andy!
3: How do you do, ladies and gentlemen? I am Charles Correll. I just want you to know that you have our warmest and sincerest wishes for a happy and satisfying new year. 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And I hope that you'll drop in on your own Rexall druggist early this coming year, if you haven't already done that. I can tell you from my own experience that a friendly Rexall family druggist is a mighty good man to know.
4: Lately, there's been much excitement at the home of George Kingfish Stevens when the morning paper arrives. The local papers have been running a lucky buck contest. Every day, a serial number of a dollar bill is published, and the holder of that bill receives a $500 prize. Well, this morning at breakfast, the Kingfish's mother-in-law got to the paper first, and the Kingfish waits impatiently while she reads the news.
5: Oh! Oh, dear. Oh, me.
6: What's the matter with you, Mama? Is you reading some bad news there, or is that tight camisole pitching your liver again?
7: Quiet, George. What's in the paper that upset you, Mama?
5: Oh, look at this. Man kills wife's mother.
7: When did it happen, Mama?
5: Last night. This man stopped his automobile and asked his mother-in-law to go around and see if the taillight was working. And when she was bending down to look at it, he done backed over.
6: Well, I'll tell you one thing. If I had a car, I'd be out right now limbering up that reverse gear. Nothing. Just dreaming here. Well, look here, Mama. Would you please hurry up and finish that newspaper there? I want to see today's serial number on the Lucky Buck contest.
7: Huh. You ain't got no chance of winning that.
6: Well, everybody's playing it. Yesterday, me and Amos and Andy wrote down the list of serial numbers of all the dollars we had. I got the list right here, and I just want to check the thing.
5: Well, all right, here it is.
6: Yeah, let me get the list here.
5: Today's lucky book is serial number Q99717023G.
6: Well, I guess we didn't have that,
7: What's the matter with you, George? Your eyes is bugged out.
5: Girl, you look like the time at the picnic when you're sleeping under the tree and a bulldog hopped in your mouth.
6: Well, I'm just looking at the list here. Q99717023G is the serial number of one of the bills that Andy's got.
7: Oh, that's wonderful. Andy will win $500.
6: Yeah, where's my hat?
7: George, you ain't thinking of trying to get that bill away from Andy, is you?
6: Well, you know the old saying, money is the root of all evil. And I just going down and preform a little tree surgery on the boy.
3: Well, I think I'll get in the lodge hall here and see what the Kingfish is, What's this sign he got on the door here? Official Government Agency, Counter Inflation Division. George Stevens, Head Deflator. Well, I guess the kingfish is deflating heads or something. Yeah, I better get in here.
6: Well, well, come in there, Brother Ender.
3: Hey, kingfish, is you disconnected with the government or something?
6: Oh, certainly is, Andy. Don't you see the official genuine American eagle sitting right down on my desk?
3: Eagle? That looks like a stuffed owl to me.
6: Well, it is an owl, Andy. When Miss Eisenhower gave me the appointment, he couldn't send me no eagle. You see, eagles is extinct.
3: Extinct? Well, all them dead birds gets that way if you don't stick them on ice. Explain to me, will you, what you doing for the government, Kingfish?
6: Well, you see, Brother Andy, I has been appointed, Say, Andy, before we get into this too deep here, is, you read the morning paper yet?
3: No, I ain't.
6: Good, sit down now, son. You see, Andy, the new administration wants to deflate the dollar.
3: Oh, they're gonna get out a smaller bill, huh?
6: No, no, Andy, you is here that day the dollar is worth only 60 cents, ain't you?
3: Yeah, I is here that. Say, by the way, how come that is the situation?
6: Well, it's mostly on account of the farm problem. You has read where the government has been buying up the wheat and the corn and storing it away?
3: Yeah, but how did that make the dollar worth 60 cents?
6: Well, in the old days, Andy, behind every dollar bill, there was a dollar in gold. Mm-hmm. But things are different now. This ain't generally known, but right now in Fort Knox, standing behind every dollar bill, there's 50 cents in gold and an ear of corn.
3: Oh, mackerel. They must be loaded with corn down there.
6: Oh, certainly it is. Matter of fact, they are so stuck for storage space, they're thinking of turning the Washington Monument into a silo.
3: Yeah, well, listen, I still don't see how the government is going to deflate the dollar.
6: Well, now, Miss Eisenhower said instead of having the dollar worth 60 cents, you want to make it worth 80 cents right now.
3: Yeah.
6: Now, that's what I'm doing here in this agency, Andy. Every time somebody turned in a buck, I was authorized to give him 80 cents.
3: Well, now, wait a minute here, Kingfish. Listen, if I give you a dollar and you give me 80 cents back, ain't I losing money?
6: No, no, Andy. The dollar you giving me is only worth 60 cents. I have given you 80 cents for it. Right there, you 20 cents ahead, you see.
3: Yeah, but I was just thinking here, if a dollar is only worth 60 cents, 80 cents only worth about half a buck?
6: And I'll explain that to you, boy. You see, so far the inflation is only hitting the folding stuff. Now, the financial experts, they ain't found out a way yet to flate up the loose change. You see what I mean?
3: Yeah, well, I still don't get this whole thing.
6: Well, Andy, look here. I just gonna have to give you a practical demonstration here of your government in action. Is you got a buck on you there?
3: Yeah, sure. Here's a dollar.
6: Okay, now I'll take the dollar and I'll give you this 80 cents.
3: Yeah.
6: Now consider yourself deflated. Let me look at this buck here. Wrong dollar.
3: Some wrong, Kingsley?
6: No, no, Andy. I tell you what, to give you a real picture of this thing, I think I better deflate another buck for you. Got another one on you there?
3: Yeah. Yeah. Here you is.
6: Mm-hmm. Fine. Here's your 80 cents.
3: Yeah.
6: Wrong buck again. Andy, so that you really get a good picture of how the thing operates, I think we better deflate just one more dollar.
3: No, thanks, Kingfish. All this flating done give me the headache. And on top of that, I just noticing that one of the quarters the government give me here is made out of lead.
6: Now, wait a minute, Andy. You can't,
3: Oh, hi, Amos. Hi.
2: Hi there, Andy. Hi there, Kingfish.
6: Well, hello, Brother Amos.
3: Hey, what is you so excited about, Amos?
2: Well, Andy, ain't you see the morning paper?
3: The morning paper?
6: Amos, will you get on out of here? Can't you see we is busy? Why don't you drive your cab on over to Jersey or something? You might pick up a fare over there.
3: Wait a minute now. Wait a minute. What is this about the morning paper, Amos?
2: Well, Andy, I done looked over the list of serial numbers that we done copied down, and you has got one of the lucky bucks. It's worth $500, your dollar bill is.
3: Holy mackerel. What must I do to get the money, Amos?
2: Well, according to the rules, you call the newspaper, and they sends a man around the next day to verify the serial number, and then they pay you the money.
3: Oh, boy. This is sure a lucky break for me. Ain't it, Kingfish?
6: Oh, yeah. Wonderful break. Ha, ha, ha, ha, ha.
2: Well, Andy, if you were smart, you would put that lucky buck in a safe place, you know?
3: Yes, sir, Amos. I'm going to go hide the thing up in my room and sit up there till the man comes up with the money.
2: Fine, Andy. I'll drive you over to your room.
3: Yeah, thanks, Amos. Go on.
6: No, me. Andy going to hide that lucky buck in his room. Well, it looks hopeless, but so did building the Panama Canal. But as Teddy Roosevelt says, this ain't no time to stop digging. Come on, here, let's do it.
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6: Oh, me, I gotta find some way to get that lucky buck out of Andy's room. The man from the newspaper gonna pick it up the first thing in the morning. If I could only, Well, hi there, Calhoun.
9: Hiya, Kingfish.
6: Oh, Calhoun, what you doing over in this neighborhood?
9: Well, I've been having trouble with my eyes. I come over to see my doctor, and he done something to my glasses that improved my vision 100%.
6: That's fine, Calhoun. What'd he do?
9: Put lenses in them.
6: Yeah, that do help, all right. Yeah, you know, Calhoun, I'm glad you're here. Yeah. I got a problem that's worrying me to death.
9: Yeah.
6: Now, look here. Andy got one of them lucky bucks that the contest is running in the newspaper.
9: Yeah.
6: Now, he got the thing hidden up in his room, and I got to figure out a way how to get that lucky buck.
9: Well, now, I know that Andy keeps all his valuables under that loose board in the floor.
6: Mm-hmm.
9: Why don't you just slip up there when he ain't home and remove the object in question?
6: Well, I can't do that, because Andy will stay up there in his room and guard it till the man comes from the newspaper tomorrow.
9: Well, a situation like this calls for the Latin procedure known as Morpheus Filchitis.
6: Morpheus Filchitis?
9: Yeah.
6: What does that mean?
9: Nab the thing while he's asleep.
6: I could think of some excuse for spending the night with him and get it in.
9: Yeah, that way it'd work out fine.
6: Yeah, that's a good idea you got.
9: Well, I gotta be going now. I'm having dinner with my cousin Murgatroyd.
6: Oh, you mean Murgatroyd, the bebop hipster?
9: Yeah.
6: He in town again?
9: Yeah. I ran into him today over at the big department store. The old Murgatroyd was on the escalator between the fourth and the fifth floors. Only trouble was he was walking up on a down escalator.
6: Walking up on the down escalator?
9: Yeah. I watched him for 20 minutes, and he kept walking and walking and wasn't getting no place. So I hollered up to him. I said, Murgatroyd, you ain't never going to get to the fifth floor doing that. And he hollered back, man, I know, but there ain't nothing on the fifth floor I want to know how.
6: No, so like I said, Andy, the Sapphire and Mama has been going away for the weekend, so I thought I'd drop over here and spend the night with you, pal, old pal. You know, kind of keep each other company.
3: Yeah, well, glad to have you, Kingfish. You was always welcome to my hospitality.
6: Yeah, well, I figured that we could kind of talk a while and then go to bed.
3: Yeah.
6: How you been, Andy?
3: I've been fine.
6: Well, that's enough talk. Let's go to bed.
3: Wait a minute, it's only 7:30. What are you talking about?
6: Yeah, it's only 7:30 here, but in London it's 12:30 a.m. And in India it's 2:30, and in China it's 4:30.
3: Holy smoke, we better get to bed. It's almost daybreak, ain't it?
6: You might as well turn in, Andy.
3: Oh, me, it'll feel good to lay down. You know, I went to a wedding today, and they really tired you out.
6: Oh, yeah, went to a wedding, huh?
3: Yeah, let me get my shoes off here. Mm-hmm. Boy, that feels good. I just got these shoes today.
6: Hey, wait a minute, Andy. Them shoes don't match. They're both for the left foot.
3: Yeah, I know, but you can't be too choosy when you cut them off the back of a car.
6: Well, that's all set, you, Andy. Let's hit the hay, boy.
3: So wait a minute. Ain't you taking your clothes off?
6: Well, I don't dare to take them off, Andy. So happens that I is a sleepwalker, and when I starts walking, I really gets around, boy.
3: You does, huh?
6: Oh, yeah. I remember one Sunday last April that really hit me. They found me walking in the Easter parade in my underwear. Yeah, I made the road a good view and everything. Oh, yeah.
3: Well, at least you're going to take your shoes off, ain't you?
6: Oh, and I do a lot of sleepwalking in the alleys, and I don't want to step on no broken glass, cut my toes or nothing.
3: No, no. Yeah,
6: let me pull down the bedspreads here, and we'll get in bed. There we are. What is that pile of chicken feathers at the head of the bed there? What is that?
3: Oh, that. Well, that's my pillow. Mm. Yeah, the casing done split open on me a couple of weeks ago. Don't sneeze on it there. It'll look like a snowstorm in here.
6: Yeah, look at this torn sheet you got here. And look here. The stuffing is coming out of the mattress. And I see the oysters that had better beds than this.
3: Oh, stop complaining, will you, Kingfish? Now, here's your share of the feathers. Get to sleep.
6: Yeah, okay. Turn out the light, Anna.
3: Good night, Kingfish.
6: Nighty-night, Andy, old pal.

0: You're really ripping it off, dear. This is like sleeping next to a hog with his sinus trouble. Well, I guess he's dead to the world. I can get up now and find that loose floorboard and start snooping around for that lucky buck. Well, I guess it ought to be over here someplace. Ah, I think I done found the board.
1: Kingfish, is that you over there?
0: Oh, yes, Andy, yeah, just standing up here, shaking the wrinkles out of my suit chair. Don't worry about nothing.
1: Yeah, well, you done woke me up. Well, I'll get back to sleep.
0: Yeah, sleep, old boy, just shaking you.
1: Oh, me, I was really tired.
0: Boy, that was a close call. He almost caught me. Well, I'll try it again.
1: What was that?
0: Finally decided to take my shoes off.
1: What was that screeching noise?
0: Tight shoes.
1: Wait a minute. Let me turn on the light here. Kingfish, what is you doing? You're down on the floor there on your hands and knees.
0: Well, so I is. I must be the sleep crawler, too. Get on back to bed, Dandy. Don't you know no better than to disturb a man when he's crawling in his sleep?
1: Sorry. I'll turn off the light again.
0: Well, that was close. Let me get my hand in here. Here we are. Now, look at this money by the street light through the window. Yeah. It's the lucky buck, all right. Hot dog, let me get out of here.
1: That must have been the kingfish. Oh, me, that poor fucker's worse off than I think he was. He done turned out to be a sleep runner.
2: This, Andy, you say your lucky buck is done gone out of your room here?
1: Yeah, Amos, I had it hid under the floor, and when I woke up this morning, it disappeared.
2: Huh.
1: And I don't see how it could have happened, because if anybody had come in here, either me or the kingfish would have heard him.
2: You or the kingfish?
1: Yeah.
2: Did kingfish slept up here last night?
1: Yeah, but he didn't get much sleep. He was sleepwalking and crawling and everything else.
2: Mm-hmm.
3: Say, Amos, I want to ask you a question.
2: Huh?
3: Do you think by any chance the kingfish could have something to do with my lucky buck disappearing?
2: Well, I'm afraid he did, Andy. What is he going to do?
1: What is I going to do? I'm going over and really put that kingfish to sleep. And this time, the only one that'll be doing any walking is his pallbearer.
2: Yeah, that's...

0: This is your Rexall druggist again. A customer came in last week with a problem that may bother many of you during winter months.
1: I've got to have some cough drops right away. This cold makes my throat tickle so I can hardly talk.
0: Well, madam, I suggest you try these Rexall throat lozenges. Lozothricin.
1: Lozo what?
0: Lozothricin, the antibiotic throat lozenges that give two-way relief from throat irritation caused by colds. You see, the lozothricin formula combines the pain relief of aspirin with the antibiotic action of tirothricin. And, I might add, these lozenges have a pleasant cherry menthol flavor. The packet is convenient to carry, too, right in your purse. See?
1: Mm-hmm. Lozothricin. Lozothricin. I'll take it.
0: Very well, ma'am. And remember, lozothricin is sold on the famous Rexall money-back guarantee. At Rexall drugstores, everywhere.
2: Well, I got this lucky buck. I'm going to get out of the lodge hall here, take it down to the newspaper office, and, holy mackerel, look out the window. Here come Andy with his fist doubled up, and he got a stick in his hand. He looked like Rocky Maraschino coming out of his corner. Yeah, he got me trapped. I got to think fast. Yeah, too late to hide, oh, me. Oh, well, let me get on the phone here. Yeah.
3: Kingfish, I want to see you. I'm going to beat you to a pulp. I'm going to take you and I'm going to beat you.
2: Now, just a minute, Brother Andy. I was on the phone here talking to my mortician. Excuse me, Andy. Hello, Mort. Say, Mort, just put me down for that six-handle knotty pine job, will you please? Yeah. Yeah, that's right. The one that only opens the lid halfway. Only half the lid opens, that's right. Yeah, that way you can just put the satin where it shows and burlap the rest of the way, you see. Yeah, well, if I'm able, Mort, I'll drop over this afternoon for a final fitting. Yeah, thank you, Mort. So long, and I do mean goodbye. Now, Brother Andy, old pal, old friend, what was this about beating up on...
3: Well, Kingfish, what is this? You talking to the mortician? Is there something wrong with you?
2: Yes, Andy. On the sea of life, I was afraid that the old Kingfish is outward bound to greener pastures in the old corral up yonder.
3: Oh, mackerel. I didn't know you was ready to nibble on that big fish fry in the sky.
2: Yes, Andy, and if your plans to beat up on me, I suggest that you act fast, Andy. Rigor mortis liable to set in on me here any minute. And I'd hate to see you bruise your fist on me, you see.
3: Yeah, well, this is all news to me. What done happened to you, anyway?
2: Well, Andy, I didn't want to worry you or none of the other large brothers, but for some time now, I've been suffering from a rare disease. What is known as Syracuses of the Hobgoblins. That's the botanical name, Andy, but the common name is Undertaker's Delight.
3: That's a shame, Kingfish, but listen, if you was this bad off, why didn't you jip me out of my lucky buck?
2: Well, Andy, I'll admit that I did it, and in my last minutes here, I was ashamed of myself.
3: Yes, huh?
2: But I only did it to finance my going-away party.
3: You mean you needed $500 for that?
2: Yes, Andy, I wasn't thinking of my own comfort, boy. I just didn't want the affair to be no disappointment to the other Lodge brothers, you see.
3: Yeah, well, I understand that. You wouldn't want no cheap affair, no.
2: No, of course not, Andy. I want to go first class.
3: Yeah.
2: So, I pictured the Lodge Hall meeting room with me laid out at one end and the buffet supper laid out at the other, you see. Everything going to be first class, Andy. And I count on you to deliver the eulogy.
3: Yeah, well, I'll take it anywhere you want.
2: A eulogy, Andy. That's how you make up the stuff about the bum that just passed on, you know, one of them things.
3: Oh, yeah, I hear that, yeah.
2: Yeah, I tell you what, Andy, maybe we better rehearse the thing. I only guess one shot at it, and I'd like to have a good one if I could.
3: Yeah, well, what are we going to do? How you doing?
2: Well, I tell you what, Andy, I'm going to get up here now. Let me get up here and stretch out on this desk here and just kind of give you the atmosphere. Yeah, let me straighten out my clothes. That's it. Now, I'll cross my hands over my chest.
3: Yeah, that looked like it, all right.
2: Yeah. Now, you stand in front of me, Dan, and I'll close my eyes real tight. Mm-hmm. Lay it on thick, son. Think on your feet, boy. Think on your feet.
3: Yeah, well, let me see here. Dear friends of our decreased brother, some folks have said that the kingfish couldn't be trusted. But as I looks at him, laying there stiff as a poker, now I would trust him with anything I got. And furthermore, my friend...
4: Say, Kingfish, I just dropped in here to... say, Andy, what's going on here?
3: Oh, Calhoun, I just making a eulogy over the Kingfish here.
4: Eulogy?
3: Yeah.
4: I didn't know nothing had done happened to the poor old Kingfish about him passing on.
2: Calhoun, would you mind closing that door? I lay in here in a draft.
4: So long, Andy!
2: Well, okay, Andy, that's enough practice. I tell you what, you come back in the morning, we'll have the dress rehearsal and be all set for the big event.
3: Okay, Kingfish, I'll see you tomorrow. Take care of yourself now.
2: Oh, what a dummy that boy is. I'll go right down to the newspaper office now and get that $500 in person. Well, here's the newspaper office. Mm-hmm. Oh, and there's the sign. See what I say there. Lucky Buck Contest Editor. Yeah, get over here. Excuse me, mister.
5: Yes?

0: Lucky Buck Contest Editor. Get over here. Excuse me, mister.
1: Yes?
0: Is you the Lucky Buck Editor?
1: That's right.
0: Yes, sir. Well, I got the Lucky Buck here that I'd like to collect the $500 on. The one that was in yesterday's paper.
1: You have the Lucky Buck?
0: Yes, sir. It's right here in my pocket.
1: I'm afraid you're mistaken. We just paid the $500 to that man over there.
0: Paid it to that man over there? Well, I'll see about this. See here, fella.
2: Hi, Kingfish. Wait a minute. Would you mind not bothering me while I'm counting this money here?
0: Andy, how in the world did you get that Lucky Buck?
2: Well, Kingfish, when I was making that eulogy, you told me to think on my feet. And that's just what I done. While you was laying there with your eyes shut, I done picked your pocket.
0: Oh, now, wait a minute, sir. You can't go.

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0: am the Whistler, and I know many things, for I walk by night. I know many strange tales hidden in the hearts of men and women who have stepped into the shadows. Yes, I know the nameless terrors of which they dare not speak.
1: Yes, friends, it's time for the Signal Oil program, The Whistler, rated by independent research the most popular program on the West Coast. Remember, let every traffic signal remind you, with new Signal gasoline, you do go farther than ever. 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And now The Whistler's strange story. Poison is quicker.
0: Most men lead lives of quiet desperation, said Thoreau. Quiet desperation. How well little Alfred Smithers, who never read a word by Thoreau in all his life, knew the meaning of that phrase. All the nagging dullness of a humdrum existence and a tiresome wife. Yes, the saucy little servant girl Alfred had married in London so many years before had become a lazy, slovenly housewife whose untidy little home had miraculously survived the Blitz. Now, with the coming of peace, Gracie Smithers sat in her dingy front parlor night after night, reading murder mysteries and yawning, while Alfred gazed blankly at his Daily Express and wished he were rid of her. Wished it with all his heart and did nothing about it.
2: Oh, well, that's another one off me docket. The author didn't play fair, though. I still don't see how that little what's-his-name could have been the Crimson Hangman. What you thinking about, Alfie?
3: Nothing.
2: Still, waters run deep, you know. You don't just sit there thinking about nothing. Only a perishing statue does that.
3: I was thinking about the days.
2: What?
3: The days aren't so bad. At least I have something to do at the office. At least I keep occupied.
2: What's the matter, Alfie? Getting the jitters?
3: Never mind.
2: Don't you like a happy little home all of a sudden?
3: If you must know the truth, Mrs. Smithers.
2: I say now, what's got your back up?
3: Oh, nothing.
2: Feeling sorry for yourself again, dearie?
3: Oh, shut up. Get back to your murder rubbish and don't bother me.
2: Really, Alfred Smithers?
3: Read, can't you? Let a man have a little peace and quiet.
2: There's nothing to read. I was hoping you'd pick up some more thrillers for me at the bargain shop tomorrow.
3: All right, all right. What do you want me to get?
2: I wrote down the titles somewhere. Got them ready for you. Oh, yes, here they are. Dearest Alfred.
3: What's that?
2: Oh, don't get the wind up, lovey. It's only a book title.
3: Doesn't sound much like a murder mystery to me.
2: Perhaps it isn't. I thought I'd like to see the Alfred in real life if he's anything like Alfred in the book.
3: Very amusing.
2: The others are all thrillers, though. Death is my bridegroom. Here gives you the creeps, don't it? Nobody loves me. That's a murder that looks like suicide.
3: Yeah.
2: This Way Out, a spine-chilling cat-and-mouse game, the catalogue says. I could hang. Don't know that one. And the last one, Poison is Quicker.
3: Rubbish. Nothing but tripe.
2: Alfred Smithers, you're a snob. Everybody reads murder novels.
3: I don't.
2: Oh, you've always thought yourself better than anybody else. Especially better than me. I've never been good enough for you.
3: That's for you to say, my dear.
2: That's a fine thing to say to your wife.
3: Oh, give me a list, Gracie. I'll pick the books up tomorrow.
2: Well, okie doke. Here's the list. Be sure and get Poison is Quicker. It's all about somebody murdered for insurance. Stark realism, the catalogue says.
3: Cheap trash. Dearest Alfred, death is my bridegroom. Nobody loves me. This Way Out. I could hang. But Poison is Quicker. Dearest Alfred, death is my bridegroom. Nobody loves me. This Way Out, I could hang, but Poison is Quicker.
2: Alfred, I... Well, what's the matter? Why are you shaking so?
4: I don't know. I must have caught a chill or something.
0: Almost like a note to you, isn't it, Alfred? The barely coherent elliptical style of a suicide note. If Gracie were dead and that note were found beside her body, you try not to think of it. Why, it's monstrous. You're thinking of murder. You want to be rid of her, but not that way. Still, if you simply left her, you'd have no money. And Gracie does have insurance. But poison is quicker, she said. Poison. That arsenic powder you used in the garden. The thoughts in your mind all that night and all the next day. It's coming out now from its hiding place deep inside you. And then when you return home that evening, it happens. The little push that makes you a murderer.
2: Well, where are they?
4: Where's what?
2: My books, dearie. You said you'd bring them home with you.
4: Oh, I'm sorry, Gracie. I forgot all about them.
2: You forgot?
4: Yes, Gracie. Oh, there are things on me mind.
2: Other things on your mind? Such an important little man, aren't we, Elfie? Can't keep a promise to your own wife.
4: I couldn't help it, Gracie. They slipped me mind.
2: Like fun they did. You done it deliberate. I know you did.
4: Gracie, don't raise up voice. It's vulgar.
2: Oh, so now I'm vulgar, am I? Well, if I'm not good enough to do things for, I'm not good enough to do things for you. You can make your own tea and toast tonight.
4: No, don't shout at me, Gracie. Don't scream.
2: Oh, don't. I'm sick and tired of getting the frosty eye from you, dearie. You're not so high and mighty. Just a miserable little clerk in a dirty little office.
4: That'll do.
2: Oh, just a second, Your Highness.
4: Gracie! Don't. You'll only upset yourself. I'll make tea for the four of us.
2: You'll make none for me. That wishy-washy, weak stuff you'll brew for yourself. I'll make me own.
4: All right. For once, I'll do it your way.
2: Eh?
4: Tonight, I'll make it the way you want it, Gracie. Just as strong as you like.
1: 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And now, back to The Whistler.

0: But poison is quicker. Strange what a book title can do to a man, isn't it, Alfred? Who would think it could be the stepping-off place to murder? And yet Gracie's dead now, the victim of arsenic poisoning. And you are already playing a new role, the part of a shocked husband. A little man who seems so dazed and bewildered. It's only 4 hours after you made Gracie such a nice cup of tea. And now she's dead. And Police Sergeant Jellaby is questioning you. You're thankful you're still in the safety of your own home. You might lose your head if you were in the hostile atmosphere of a police station.
1: Are you sure you can't think of any reason why your wife would wish to take her own life, Mr. Smithers?
2: Not right now, Sergeant. I just can't think now.
1: I'm sure you understand we must get to the bottom of this unfortunate affair.
2: Of course, of course.
1: Now, about the question of motive, then.
2: Well, the books. Might have been the books.
1: Books?
2: But it's such a tiny thing.
1: You'd better tell me about it, Mr. Smithers.
2: Well, my wife is very fond of reading. Last night she asked me to pick up some novels for her in the city today, and I was so busy, though, I forgot all about them. She was rather upset when I come home without them.
1: Upset enough to kill herself, Mr. Smithers?
2: Oh, good heavens, no. At least I didn't think so then.
1: You quarreled about it?
2: Oh, no, we never quarreled. She was upset, as I said, and it disturbed me.
1: In what way?
2: I felt rather guilty about failing her, so while she was making our tea,
1: Your wife made tea after your little incident?
2: Oh, yes, she always done that. She said I made such horrible tea. Our neighbours can tell you that.
1: Who are they?
2: Well, there's Mrs. Applegate next door. She's a widow. And then there's Henry Small across the road.
1: I see. Go on, Mr. Smithers. You said you felt guilty.
2: Oh, yes, yes. So I did. So while she was making the tea, I decided to surprise her. Make up for what I'd forgotten to do, like, you know.
1: In what way?
2: Well, I remembered the rental library on the Queen's Road might still be open, so I thought I'd better take a quick walk over there and pick up a few novels for her. I left the house without a word. Wanted to surprise her, like, see?
1: How long were you gone?
2: I left at 6:30. It was foggy, you know, the way it gets this time of year.
1: Mm-hmm.
2: So I was longer than I'd bargained for. Over 30 minutes I was.
1: And these are the books you got her?
2: Yes, Embers of Desire and Love in the Desert. Sort of thing most women like to read.
1: Did your wife read this sort of thing as a general rule?
2: I don't know. I never much thought about the books she read.
1: What books did she ask you to get for her in the city?
2: Books?
1: Yes, what titles?
2: Oh, well, I know it's absurd, Sergeant, but I simply can't remember.
1: Are you quite sure?
2: Well, I just can't think of them. I mean, to say, I forgot about them in the first place, and now I'm so mixed up.
1: Perhaps it'll come to you later. Now about the note.
2: Yes?
1: Doesn't it strike you as rather odd?
2: I don't think I know what you mean, Sergeant.
1: Well, it isn't coherent, for one thing, and she didn't sign her name to it for another.
2: I thought of that. My wife, she must have been under great mental strain when she wrote it.
1: I can see that. Decided to take her life on a sudden impulse, eh?
2: Mm.
1: Must have thought you'd left the house in a fit of anger, then hurried about the business of writing the note and putting the arsenic in her tea.
2: It's a terrible thing to think about, ain't it, Sergeant?
1: Right. Arsenic poisoning's not the most pleasant of deaths. Since you weren't here to prevent it, perhaps it's just as well you didn't get home until it was all over.
2: Yes. Is that all, Sergeant?
1: Yes. You'll be notified when to appear for the inquest, Mr. Smithers.
2: Uh-huh.
1: I'll see you then. Good night.
0: And so you've gotten away with murder, Alfred. Or have you? Is Sergeant Jellaby as stolid and blind as he seems? He certainly didn't seem too sympathetic. Was that merely his official manner, or does he suspect you? And was your trip to the rental library after you'd watched Gracie die as clever an alibi as you thought? You had to lie about the type of novel Gracie read. You deliberately brought home those trashy love stories to ward off any questions about the suicide note. But if Henry Small or Molly Applegate should remember that Gracie read mystery novels... Ah, you made a mistake there, Alfred. But it's too late to rectify it now. All you can do is attend the inquest with Molly Applegate and Henry Small on either side of us.
3: A nasty business, this, Alf. It'll soon be over, though.
2: I hope so, Henry.
4: You think that the coroner's jury could have made up their minds by now? Can't see why they're taking so long about it.
2: Well, it really isn't so long, Mrs. Applegate. They've only been gone a few minutes.
4: An harrowing ordeal for you. That's what it is. I don't see how you could be so cool up there on the witness stand.
2: A man can't reveal his grief in public, Mrs. Applegate.
3: That he can't. You've done yourself proud, Alf. Me, now. The few questions a coroner asked me, they had me shaking like a leaf.
4: Pretty silly, if you ask me.
3: How you mean, Molly?
4: The few questions he put to you. Didn't really need to call you as a witness. Same goes for me, as far as that goes. I'm sure I could have told a sight more if I'd been asked.
2: Just what do you mean by that, Mrs. Applegate?
3: They're coming back. The jury's coming out.
2: Mrs. Applegate, I'd like to know what you...
4: Now, here's the coroner.
5: Members of the jury, have you reached a verdict?
3: We have.
5: How find you the case of the deceased Grace Smithers?
3: In the light of the evidence disclosed, we find the deceased Grace Smithers is suicide while of temporarily unsound mind.
1: Well, that's it, Elf. There it is.
4: My, yes. Nothing to worry about now.
2: What do you mean? Nothing to worry about.
4: Well, really, Mr. Smithers.
2: Well, what do you mean by it?
4: Nothing to make you bite me head off, I'm sure. Only that it's official now.
2: Oh, sorry, Mrs. Applegate. I'm not quite myself, you know.
4: Well, I didn't mean to snap at you myself.
2: You're right, of course. I haven't anything to worry about now. Nothing at all.

0: Nothing to worry about, Alfred. Then why is fear so clammy and cold inside you? You've always been afraid of so many things. And now you've actually killed Gracie, you're afraid you'll be found out. That's the greatest fear you've ever known. Murder was so easy, but that was only the beginning. What about Molly Applegate? What more could she have told if she'd been asked? The question haunts you all during the funeral and through the next day and the day after when the insurance man calls at the house.
1: Just one more question for our files, Mr. Smithers.
2: I don't see why I have to answer any more questions. You can get all your information from the police records.
1: It's a formality we have to follow, Mr. Smithers. My company's not in business for its health, you understand.
2: But surely I told you everything you want to know.
1: Just one more thing. What really made your wife take her own life?
2: That's in the evidence at the inquest. It's available to you.
1: My instructions are to get it in your own words. You want your wife's insurance, don't you, Mr. Smithers? No sense in going to pieces, you know. If I were in your shoes, you know what I'd do? Take a trip.
2: If you was in my shoes.
1: Yes, do you good. Now, what about your wife?
2: Oh, I guess the war was too much for her. She finally gave way after it was all over.
1: Sergeant Jellyby told me you said that.
2: Then you seen the police.
1: Well, it's part of my job, you know.
2: Is that all you want?
1: I think so. The money will come through in due time, Mr. Smithers. Good day.
0: Panic won't help you at all, Alfred. Still, Mr. Chatham, the insurance man, seemed much too suspicious, didn't he? Why all the leading questions? If he were in your shoes, he said, he'd go away. As if he knew that was already in your mind. But that's your plan now, isn't it? The moment you get your money, you'll go away, start all over again in another town, maybe even another country. You hold to that thought all the next day. And then you stop at the corner pub on your way home from the office and have a beer with your friend Henry.
3: Well, here's to you, Elf. A long life and no slip-ups.
2: No slip-ups?
3: Accidents. Hope nothing ever goes wrong for you. Cheerio.
2: Cheerio.
3: Oh, that's a bit of all right, what?
2: Yes. Yes, it is.
3: Ran into that insurance bloke this afternoon, Chatham.
2: You did?
3: Tells me you're thinking of going away.
2: What gave him that idea?
3: Oh, I don't know. Perhaps he didn't say that exactly. Said he mentioned it to you. Where are you thinking of going, Elf?
2: Well, I haven't got them.
3: For France is the spot this time of the year.
2: Well, I haven't even thought about it, Henry.
3: Yeah, speaking of France, by the way, I read across a rum item in the paper last week.
2: Oh?
3: This French bloke's wife killed herself, see? Suicide. Plain as the nose on your face. Bloke collects the insurance and then skips off. Hops off to Paris and starts blowing in his brass on riotous living, you might say. The gendarmes picked him up like that. Give himself away, he did. He killed her himself. If he'd stayed where he was, nobody'd have been any the wiser. Now, the way I look at it, Elf... Elf, where'd he go? I say there, a pig.
4: Look at your friend, Mr. Small.
3: Well, he was here only a second ago. I was just chinning, not looking at him especially, and he ups and disappears.
4: He walked out while you was talking, Mr. Small. White as a sheet he was, just like he'd seen a ghost.
0: It wasn't a ghost you'd seen, was it, Alfred? Merely the folly of trying to go away. Henry Small's right. People would immediately start to talk. Wait, though. Henry Small never invited you to have a beer before. And why did he tell you that story about the Frenchman? It's very suspicious. As frightening as Molly Applegate's remarks at the inquest, what was the information she could have given the coroner? The question beats at your mind again as you walk home from the pub, trying to hurry through the fog that's come up.
5: Mr. Smithers.
2: Oh.
5: I hope I didn't startle you, Mr. Smithers.
2: Yeah, you did give me a bit of a turn, Mrs. Applegate. I didn't notice you waiting at the doorway.
5: Thought you'd be along about now. I've been waiting for you.
2: Waiting for me?
5: I know how it's been for you since Gracie passed on. I thought perhaps you were tired of having your tea alone by now, eh?
2: Oh. Well, I haven't thought about it much, Mrs. Applegate.
5: As a widow, I know what it's like to be lonely myself. I just got some lovely fish and chips at the shop, and I left tea on at home. So if you'd like to come in...
2: Well, really,
5: I thought we might have things to talk about.
2: Things to talk about?
5: I'm a woman what keeps her eyes open. I know how things were with you and Gracie.
2: What you mean?
5: In our mystery books.
2: Well, what about them?
5: Believe me, I understand.
2: Understand what? What is it, understand?
5: You can trust me not to breathe a word to anyone.
2: Mrs. Applegate, I'm sure I don't know
5: Alfred,
2: what...
5: Alfred, you've known me long enough now to call me by my right name. You can call me Molly if you want to.
2: Oh, I'm sorry. I really must be getting home.
5: Oh, but our tea.
2: I don't want no tea. I'm not hungry, Mrs. Applegate. Good night.
0: What's happening to you, Alfred? Sergeant Jellyby, Henry Small, the insurance man, Molly Applegate. They've all talked to one another about you. Are they playing a cat-and-mouse game with you? You've got to find out how much they know. Ask Henry Small. Question him skillfully, cunningly, so that he won't suspect anything. But get the truth from him. That's it. Invite him to the house. He's late in arriving, though. By the time he does get there, it's late afternoon, and fog is beginning to creep through the streets again.
3: What did you want to see me about, Elf?
2: Well, Henry, I'd like to apologize about the other night at the pub, you know.
3: Apologize? What for?
2: I suppose you thought it was odd of me going... I said, why are you looking out the window?
3: Oh, nothing, nothing. What's up, Elf?
2: I wanted to talk about something else, too.
3: What's that?
2: Well, I don't quite know how to say it.
3: Something troubling you, Elf?
2: Why do you say that?
3: Helps sometimes to get it off your chest. Like I was saying to Molly Applegate this
2: morning... Why must you keep looking out that window?
3: What's that, Elf?
2: You expecting something? Is that it? Is that why you was late?
3: Here he is. He's coming now.
2: Oh, what are you talking about?
3: Another minute and you wouldn't be able to see him for the fog.
2: Oh, is it here? Let me see.
3: Them uniforms don't keep out the cold in weather like this.
2: No, he can't.
3: What's up, Elf?
2: He can't come here. Can't come here.
3: Look here, mate. Easy does it. Now, look, Elf. Is anything the matter? He's at the door, Elf. You better let him in. Elf, don't you hear him? You better go to the door. Elf! Elf! Good heavens. Elf, what have you done? Here. Let me help you.
2: You can let him in now, Henry. You all thought you were so clever. But poison is quicker.
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0: Yes, Alfred, poison is quicker, quick enough to kill you while that uniformed figure still rang your doorbell. The cat and mouse game is over. The moment you saw his vague form coming up the walk through the fog, you knew that giant paw was descending on you. The police had come for you at last. So now you lie dead in a huddled heap in your little kitchen, while Molly Applegate, aroused by Henry Small's outcry, and Henry, talk to the newcomer about you.
1: Oh, it's terrible, terrible. How soon do you think the police will get here?
2: Sergeant Jellyby ought to be here at any time now.
1: Not that he can do anything. Nobody can now.
3: What made him do it?
2: Well, mate, the minute he saw you, he makes a dash for the kitchen. By the time I realized something was up, it was too late.
1: Oh, poor fella. Seemed to go all to pieces after his wife died.
2: I did what I could for him, too. Stood him a drink the other night. Ran out on me while I was telling him some yarn or the other.
1: I must say I was wrong about him.
2: Wrong?
1: Well, I feel proper ashamed of myself now, but I got the idea she hadn't been a good wife to him. I tried to tell him so.
2: Poor old chum. Ain't it funny how he jumped on the edge the minute I spotted you coming up the walk? Thought you might be bringing me a quid or two on the football pool this week. Instead, you called on old Alf.
3: What gets me? Why does he do it just when I'm ringing the bell?
1: What was it you had for him, Mr. Postman?
3: A special delivery letter, registered, from the insurance company. It's the money from his poor wife's policy.

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That whistle is your signal for the Signal Oil program, The Whistler. 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

0: AFN Europe presents the radio comedy series My Favorite Husband, starring Lucille Ball with Richard Denning. Ten years ago, polo-playing George Cugat married debutante Elizabeth Elliott. It was a beautiful wedding, and of course, every wedding has its pranksters. Friends of the bride and groom who do cute little things to launch the marriage with a laugh.
1: Hey, Corey, I tied the just married sign and the tin cans on back of the car.
0: It was all in the spirit of fun, and no one really got mad. George didn't.
2: Oh, I got a big kick out of it. I laughed and slapped Corey on the back with a jack handle.
0: And Liz thought it was a lot of fun.
3: Oh, it was jolly. We had a lovely honeymoon right in front of the house.
0: Well, that was 10 years ago. Now the Cugats are just George and Liz. Still happy. Two people who live together and like it. There's the suburban home of the Cugats. That big brick one with the two chimneys silhouetted against the afternoon sky. Wonder what's going on inside. Don't see George around anywhere. Oh, he's probably still at the bank. But Liz is home. There she is in the kitchen with Katie, the maid. What's this? Liz Cugat wearing an apron and cooking.
4: Careful taking it out of the oven, Katie.
5: Oh, I'm being careful, Mrs. Cugat.
4: Oh, I'm so proud, Katie. It's a beautiful cake, and I made it all by myself.
5: Oh, it is beautiful, Mrs. Cugat. But look at the lump in the middle.
4: Yes. Katie, you don't suppose...
5: Well, what, Mrs. Cugat?
4: I haven't seen the cat for the past hour.
5: It couldn't be the cat, ma'am. It doesn't have a tail.
4: Maybe the shortening wasn't short enough.
5: Well, the lump seems to be going down. I think it's settling.
4: Maybe I think we had a blowout.
5: Oh, it just dropped a little. Nothing a new cake won't fix.
4: Oh, Katie, now what am I going to contribute to the charity bazaar tonight? Look at that cake.
5: Well, maybe you can make it into something useful, ma'am, like a lampshade.
4: Oh, dear, not only my cake is a failure, but my fudge, too. Have you ever seen such fudge, Katie?
5: Oh, too bad we didn't know how it was going to turn out. We should have patched that crack in the driveway.
4: Well, when I go to the bazaar tonight, I'm determined to take something I made all by myself. Now, what can I make that's sure to turn out all right? I know.
5: What, Mrs. Cugat?
4: I'll buy something at the store.
5: You always go to so much trouble for these charity bazaars, Mrs. Cugat. What do they do with the money they take in?
4: Well, the money from this particular bazaar is going to the old folks' home.
5: Oh, the old folks' home. Mm-hmm. Well, that's nice. What are you going to buy them?
4: Well, we've been talking about a dance floor. Well, that didn't seem practical. We'll probably just give them the money.
5: Oh, that's a much better plan.
4: Yes, and they can go out and dance. Hello, George.
2: Liz, what are you doing down here at the bank?
4: Oh, George, something terrible has happened.
2: Oh, now take it easy, darling. Here, sit down. Now, what's the trouble?
4: My cake dropped.
2: Oh, is anyone killed?
4: George Cugat, this is no laughing matter. I've had nothing but bad luck today. I baked a cake for the bazaar and it fell. I made fudge and it turned to concrete. I went shopping, I bought a couple of nice cakes and a lot of candy, and now I'm right back where I started.
2: Why? What happened?
4: I left everything on the bus.
2: Darling, you're such a scatterbrain. Sometimes I think you'd forget your head if it weren't fastened on.
4: Well, that would be one way to lose weight. I couldn't eat between meals.
2: And your hats would sit a lot lower, too.
4: Oh, George, what am I going to do? I want to contribute something to the bazaar.
2: Honey, why don't you go home and have Katie bake a cake and make some candy and everything will be fine.
4: Well, there's one thing about my cooking. It's always good when Katie does it. Oh, George, why am I such a mister in the kitchen? Why can't I cook?
2: Oh, Liz, don't talk like that. I think you cook very well. You make delicious peanut butter sandwiches.
4: Thank you. And I'm pretty good at slicing watermelon, too.
2: Well, you'd better run along, darling. I've got to finish checking this money.
4: All right, dear. Uh-oh. I think you've got a counterfeit bill in there, George.
2: A counterfeit bill? Which one?
4: The one right there with Monopoly written across it.
2: Go home.
5: How many cakes shall I bake, Mrs. Cugat?
4: Two cakes, Katie, and a couple of pounds of candy.
5: All right, ma'am, but we could have saved a lot of time if I'd done it in the first place.
6: I know. I just wanted to try my hand.
5: Well, it seems to me, Mrs. Cougart, that every time you try your hand, you put your foot in it. Hello?
7: Hello? Lee?
5: Yes, this is she.
7: This is Mrs. Medwick here.
5: Oh.
7: Chairwoman of the bazaar.
6: Oh, yes, Mrs. Medwick.
7: But I'm just calling to ask a great favor of you. I need a girl to run a booth for me tonight.
6: Run a booth? Oh, Mrs. Medwick, I'd be more than happy to run a booth for you. I haven't had much success with my baking or candy making today, and if you'd put me in charge of a booth, I'd feel I was doing my part.
7: Splendid, dear. We'll have plenty of cakes and oodles of candy anyway, and this particular booth requires a special product.
6: Which booth will I be in?
7: The kissing booth.
6: Oh.
7: You'll sell them for 50 cents each.
6: Oh, well, I don't know, Mrs. Medwick. I'm terrific in the house, but I haven't had much experience outside.
7: Now, please, you said you wanted to help, and we do need you. It won't be a bit difficult. Oh, we'll be more than pleased if you take in, say, $200.
6: $200? That's 400 kisses.
7: Now, Liz, think of the old folks.
6: 400 kisses, and I'll be one of the old folks.
7: Anything for charity, Liz. Oh, and now maybe you can recommend a good man for the booth.
6: A man for the booth?
7: Yes. We decided to have a man in the kissing booth, too. For us girls, you know.
6: Oh, yes. Well, Corey Cartwright, he's the one for that job. He's a bachelor, and I read in the paper he's very good at kissing.
7: In the paper about Corey?
6: Mm-hmm.
7: Really? A scandal of some kind, dear?
6: No, he took a half-page ad. You can probably reach him through my husband. George will know where he is.
7: Thank you, Liz, dear. I'll call George right away. Goodbye.
6: Goodbye, Mrs. Kiswick, Medwick. Katie, you won't have to bother with the cakes or candy. Mrs. Medwick has assigned me to the kissing booth tonight.
5: Oh? Well, you look worried, ma'am.
6: I am. I don't know how Mr. Cougart's going to take the news.
5: Well, there's nothing wrong with working in the booth, Mrs. Cougart. I did it once at our high school carnival.
6: Was it a kissing booth?
5: Not exactly, ma'am. They threw baseballs at me.
6: Well, the kissing booth is different. They throw lips at you. I'm afraid Mr. Cougart will fly into a jealous rage when he hears about it.
5: Mr. Cougart in a rage? Oh, that doesn't sound like the mister at all. He's kind and gentle. Remember the mouse traps he bought? The kind that don't kill the mice, just make a noise like a cat to scare them.
6: You don't know Mr. Cougart like I do, Katie. Before we were married, our friend Jimmy Paterno just tried to hold my hand one day, and George just lost his temper completely. Stamped his foot on the ground, put his hands in his pockets, and said, "All right for you."
5: I've heard stronger words than that on Guy Lombardo records.
8: George, what's up? You've had a smug sneer on your face ever since I picked you up at the bank.
2: Well, Corey, I've been waiting to tell you about the charity bazaar tonight. Mrs. Medwick called me this afternoon, and I'm going to be in the kissing booth.
8: You're going to be in the kissing booth?
2: Yes. She said she had you in mind, but I didn't know where you were when she called, so to ensure having someone, she gave the job to me.
8: What do you mean you didn't know where I was? I told you if anybody wanted me, I'd be down at the YWCA, sitting on the steps.
2: Oh, that's right, you did. That must have slipped my mind.
8: Slipped your mind, my eye. You deliberately did me out of my job.
2: Your job?
8: Yes. With you, it's just a novelty, George. With me, it's my life's work.
2: Corey, you may be pretty good at kissing, but face the facts. Sometimes the carpenter can do the electrician's work.
8: Don't be ridiculous, George. You don't have anywhere near the voltage in your buzzer that I have.
2: Dear friend. True, I am now a dignified, respectable banker. But allow your memory to take you back to our wild school days. I was the boy they nicknamed Devil Breath.
8: George, that title had nothing to do with your ability. You got it the night you kissed Myra Ponson, me down at the beach. He was smoking a cigarette, and you'd been siphoning gas.
2: Yeah, I can still hear Myra saying, "Do it again," as we rode away in the ambulance.
8: Aren't built for this kind of work, George. Your lips are too thin.
2: Well, your lips are too fat.
8: Those are my shock absorbers for kissing on bumpy roads.
2: Corey, you're just burned up because I got the job.
8: All right, George, just forget about it. It's all right with me if you want to break up your home. Or have you told Liz?
2: No, I haven't told Liz yet, but
9: I will as soon as I get home.
2: And Liz won't mind. It's for charity.
8: Okay, George. I hear it's nice this time of year in Reno.
2: Oh, you always try to stir me up, but I'm not the least bit worried about Liz. Why, Liz and I don't know the meaning of jealousy.
8: Okay, George. Be gay, be happy. There's so little time left.
2: Oh, Cora, you can't worry me. I know Liz won't get sore. Why should she? It's for charity. Oh, Cora, you can't worry me. Light my cigar for me, will you? I can't take my eyes off the road.
8: Sure, I'll light your cigar, George. You sure you aren't just a little worried?
2: Not the least bit.
8: Then take that fountain pen out of your mouth.

0: waiting for me, honey?
1: Yes, George. There's something I want to talk to you about. Sit down.
0: All right, dear. What's on your mind?
1: The charity bazaar tonight.
0: Oh, yes, the charity bazaar.
1: Mm-hmm.
0: Now, if you don't want to go, Liz, it's perfectly all right. I could just go over with Corey.
1: Oh, no, I'm going, George, but I thought perhaps you'd like to stay home because those bazaars bore you so much.
0: Well, I won't be bored tonight.
1: Oh?
0: Well, in fact, I'm going to have a booth.
1: Oh, well, that's fine. So am I.
0: Oh, you are? Which booth will you be in?
1: Oh, just one of the booths. You know, one of the wooden ones with a little awning.
0: Oh, those are nice booths.
1: Mm-hmm. Yeah. Which booth will you be in?
0: Oh, one of the wooden ones with a little awning. Those are the booths, aren't they?
1: Yes, they are. What will you be selling?
0: Things.
1: What kind of things?
0: Oh, things. With the tin foil and ribbons. You know, things. What are you selling?
1: Stuff.
0: What kind of stuff?
1: Things.
0: Oh, they're nice.
1: Yes. Charity bazaars are fun, aren't they? Everyone doing something for charity. Selling taffy and hot dogs and operating dart games and the kissing booths and...
0: Yes, I think it's wonderful the way people give up their time to sell popcorn and bake cakes, knit socks, and work in the kissing booth.
1: I wonder who's going to be in the kissing booth tonight. What noble, generous woman, for the sake of her community, has donated her time and lipstick to help this worthy cause.
0: I understand a man's going to be in the kissing booth, too.
1: Oh?
0: Some staunch citizen, a charitable soul who will suffer through it to help others.
1: George, I'm going to be in the kissing booth.
0: You are?
1: Now control yourself, George.
0: Liz, I'm going to be in the kissing booth, too. I was afraid of you being angry.
1: Darling, this is wonderful. We'll be together. You were afraid to tell me for fear I'd be jealous, and I was afraid to tell you for the same reason. But there's no need for it.
0: No, none at all, because neither of us is jealous. We won't care who kisses who, will we? All for charity.
1: All for charity. I don't care how many old ladies you kiss.
0: What about the young ladies?
1: Oh, there probably won't be any young ones, just old ones.
0: Oh. Well, I imagine there'll be quite a few old men there, too. You can kiss all the old men you like.
1: All for charity. We aren't jealous, are we, George?
0: Of course not. All for charity.
1: George.
0: Yes, Liz?
1: Kiss me.
0: Now?
1: Right now. Charity begins at home.
2: Liz, what are you doing in there?
1: I'm in the business, too, Corey.
2: Oh. Well, haven't they overlooked something, George?
0: Overlooked what, Corey?
2: Well, I see the sign, Kisses 50 Cents. Naturally, that means Liz. Where's the nickel sign for you?
0: My kisses are the same price.
1: Would you like to be my first customer, Corey?
2: Oh, Liz, I couldn't kiss you. It wouldn't be fair to George.
1: Well, you can buy one from him, too, if you like.
2: Well, it isn't that, Liz. You like George now, but if I kissed you, well, grape juice is all right until you've tasted champagne.
1: Then I can't sell you a kiss?
2: No, Liz, let's not make old George unhappy now. Dad's getting along.
0: Corey, I am not getting old. You can count my gray hairs on one hand.
1: Oh, really, dear? Let me see. Which hand are they on?
2: George, what are you staring at? Oh, a customer for Liz. You aren't getting burned up, are you, George?
0: No, don't be silly, Corey.
2: I'll just step to one side.
0: Hello.
2: Hello.
0: I was talking to the girl, if you don't mind.
2: The sign says for 50 cents I can kiss you. Is that right?
1: That's right.
2: Any limit on the number of kisses I can buy?
1: Not that I know of.
2: Well. Now, are we going to have fun or are we going to have fun?
1: Well, I hope no one's waiting up for you.
2: Shall we proceed?
0: Well, it's getting late. Guess we'd better close up.
2: Close up? Hey, wait a minute. I got $8 I want to spend.
0: Well, go spend your $8 on Coca-Cola.
2: I would, only my swimming pool's full of water right now.
0: What's the matter, George? Jealous?
2: Certainly not, Corey. Don't feel slighted, Georgie. I'll give you something to keep your little hands busy. Here, you can hold my hot dog.
1: George Cougar, you should be ashamed of yourself. After all, it's for charity.
2: Well, it's been 2 hours, and I see the kissing booth is still going strong. How much have you taken in, Liz?
1: Not a dime. Every time a man comes up, George interferes. He got violent with the last one.
0: Violent? Liz, what do you mean violent? I accidentally knocked his ice cream cone out of his hand.
1: Right into his face.
2: How much money have you taken in, George?
0: Nothing. Every time a woman comes up, Liz asks me if my upper plate's staying in all right.
2: Oh, are you still having trouble with that?
0: Sorry, you know I don't wear one.
2: Oh, of course. It's the lower floor. I'm only kidding, but I do bear tidings from Mrs. Medwick. You being a banker, she wants you to come over and help her tally some receipts.
0: But I can't leave Liz. I mean, the booth. The booth needs me.
2: Come along, George. The booth can lose just as much money without you.
0: Well, all right. I'll be right back, Liz.
1: All right, George.
3: Hello there.
1: Hello.
3: I frightened you. Oh, I'm sorry. It really isn't my fault. This is the only face I've got.
1: Well, there's nothing wrong with your face.
3: No, I have nice features. They're just sewn together hideously.
1: I don't believe I've ever met you before.
3: Oh, my name's Leonard Estabrook.
1: Oh, are you any relation to Helen Estabrook?
3: Well, I'm her husband.
1: Why are you whispering?
3: We were married secretly, and she doesn't want anyone to know yet.
1: How long have you been married?
3: 27 years. I've been circling you all evening, trying to get up courage to come over and talk to you. I circle everybody. And you know what?
1: What?
3: I get awfully dizzy.
1: Well, then, why do you circle people?
3: I like to get dizzy. I don't drink. Getting dizzy is my only vice. Do you have any vices?
1: I eat crackers in bed.
3: That's a strange way to get dizzy. Are you really selling kisses for 50 cents?
1: Well, that's the general idea.
3: If I gave you 50 cents, would you kiss me?
1: Well, yes.
3: Goodness.
1: What's wrong, Mr. Estabrook?
3: All I have with me is a penny. Could you give me a penny for it?
1: The rules, Mr. Estabrook, 50 cents. Besides, my husband's very jealous. He hasn't allowed me to kiss anybody all evening.
3: Oh, you're married.
1: Yes.
3: I don't blame your husband for being jealous. You're very beautiful. I wish I were as beautiful as you. And then I guess it wouldn't help.
1: It wouldn't?
3: No. I don't have the figure to go with it. My legs are skinny, but you can't tell it to look at me because I disguise them.
1: Well, how do you disguise them?
3: I wear trousers. Well, if you won't give me a kiss for a penny, I guess I'll just have to scrape up the difference. I wish I could look on the ground and find a 49-cent piece.
2: How was business while I was gone?
1: Take a look in the cash drawer.
2: The cash drawer?
1: Mm-hmm.
2: One, two, three, five. Liz, $5.
1: Mm-hmm. I'd have made more, only two of them were twins, and they sneaked one in on me.
2: They all kissed you on the cheek, of course.
1: I don't know. I had my eyes closed.
4: Hello, boy. Corey Cartwright comes with joyous news.
2: Oh, what could be good news? Well, after you left, I had a little talk with Mrs. Medwick, and it's all fixed up.
0: You mean Liz and I can leave?
2: Nearly correct, old boy. You can leave. You've been transferred to the saltwater taffy booth.
0: Yeah, but what about Liz?
1: Oh, I'll be all right, George. You go ahead and sell the saltwater taffy. You look kind of pale. The sea air will be good for you.
2: Mrs. Medwick.
0: Oh, Mrs. Medwick.
1: George, why aren't you in the taffy booth?
0: I'm afraid it's too much work for me to handle alone. I'm going to need some help. I'm just swamped.
1: Swamped? I don't see a soul in front of the booth.
0: Well, business is so good, I had to turn them away. Oh, they're really buying that taffy. Eating it up like candy.
1: I don't know who I can get to help you, George.
2: How about Liz? Yes, Liz. Why didn't I think of her before? Oh, she's marvelous at selling candy. Very experienced at it, too.
1: She is?
2: Oh, of course. Have you ever heard of Martha Washington Chocolate?
1: Oh, yes.
0: Well, Liz eats them all the time.
2: Taffy, get your saltwater taffy. Nice, sticky, gooey, lumpy saltwater taffy.
1: Hello, George.
0: Well, Liz, what are you doing here?
1: Mrs. Medwick told me to come over. Said you were rushed and needed help.
0: Oh, indeed I do.
1: Where are all the customers?
0: Oh, they're around. Well, Liz, here we are together in a booth again.
1: Only this time it's a candy booth.
0: Yes. Fate certainly does work in wondrous ways.
1: Yes, fate certainly does. Of course, your little talk with Mrs. Medwick helped some.
0: Oh, how'd you know?
1: I went over to ask for the same thing and you'd just left.
0: You were going to ask to come over here with me?
1: Yes. I love you, George. Wherever you go, I want to go too.
0: You know, Liz, there's not too much difference between this candy booth and the kissing booth.
1: No. I guess it's all in the way you use it.
2: George? Liz? Hey, George! Liz! What's the matter with you guys? This is the kissing booth over here.
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0: Howdy there. This is yours truly, Chad Remington, frontier lawyer from a little frontier town called Dos Rios. I guess I've probably said this before, but, well, maybe it won't hurt if I say it again. The raw-boned frontier has attracted all kinds and classes of people. Rough and tough, humble and God-fearing. Somehow or other, it seems that the best in folks and the worst in folks is brought out in the day-to-day battle for just raw existence out in our country. And this brings our frontier doctors, a few undertakers, and a frontier lawyer the stuff out of which a lifetime's made. Well, I guess you've all heard that old expression, it takes fire to fight fire. But something happened to me recently which makes me want to rewrite that old adage. You see, it wasn't too long ago that my partner, an ex-medicine man, Cherokee O'Bannon, was with me riding up through the blue spruce and jack pines, taking a shortcut from the county seat back to our little hometown, Dos Rios.
1: Counselor, you pardon my saying so. You've got an expression on your face that makes you look like a squirrel.
0: Maybe I am a squirrel.
1: Oh?
0: Well, I'm fond of nuts, else I wouldn't be riding around with you.
1: Sir, that is a vicious and underhanded canard. There's nothing nutty about me.
0: I don't know. You've always been interested in the shell game, haven't you? And as I recall, you said your grandfather was a colonel.
1: I guess that's right. My mother had an uncle whose name was Filbert. And he was a hard shell Baptist.
0: The only actual difference is that real nuts get their nourishment from the soil, while you get most of yours from the free lunch counter at a bar.
1: Naturally. Being a man of fiery disposition, I require certain quantities of firewater to keep my... Chad, there you go again, sniffing like a squirrel. What are you wrinkling up your nose about?
0: Unless I'm mistaken, I smell smoke. Wood smoke.
1: I do believe you're right. Certainly a smell of wood smoke in the air.
0: Oh, boy. Oh.
1: Is that someone shooting at us?
0: I don't know, but I'm sure going to find out.
1: Well, I'll be a sinner. Chad, do you see now where those shots came from?
0: Yeah, I sure do, Cherokee. Deer hunters. Hey, you. You fellas in there with those rifles. Hold that fire. You almost winged us.
2: Hold up, boys.
0: Come on, Cherokee. Might as well meet him halfway and see what this is all about. Now I see why we both smelled smoke. Look over there. Campfire.
1: I wonder who the lame brains could be who would build a campfire up here in the woods where everything is as dry as tinder.
3: What was that you called us?
1: Now, if you built that fire, I called you a lame brain.
3: And if you had any brains at all, you won't say that again.
0: I'm not going to take time to say it again. What are you looking to do, burn out this whole valley? Now, either build a trench around this fire and leave someone here to watch it, or put it out.
3: Yeah? Well, for your information, if we do dig a trench, we're going to make it big enough to bury both of you in, if you don't beat it.
0: I don't suppose you've got brains enough to realize it, but you're so full of hot air that if you even open your mouth, you're apt to start a forest fire.
3: Well, just for that, I think I'll close yours.
0: Now, if there's anyone else who wants to try his luck. Yeah. All right, then. Put those hunting rifles down and start stomping out that fire. And if you're not quick about it, the smoke around this place isn't coming from a campfire, but out of the muzzle of a pair of 45s. With the woods so dry that if you rubbed two sticks together, an acre would burst into flame. When Cherokee and I got back to Dos Rios, we headed straight for the marshal's office to tell him what we'd encountered on Mount Blanco. And I can tell you this much, I was as hot under the collar as I'd ever been.
4: Chad, you'd better calm down. After all, this is hunting season,

0: And those men have got to cook to eat.
1: Well, eating is a vulgar habit. Besides, in this weather, no one should build a fire and leave it unattended, Marshal.
0: Perhaps not. But there's nothing the Marshal can do about that.
2: Well, I thought you issued the hunting licenses.
0: Chad, you ought to know there's nothing in the hunting license law that says anything about building campfires. All I can do is...
1: Say, Chad, look who just rode up outside. Bill Crane.
2: Hmm?
0: Crane? Well, then, that's who those hunters were you didn't recognize, Chad. Bill Crane come in just yesterday and got 6 hunting licenses.
3: Howdy, Marshal. I thought it...
4: Well, this is going to save me a heap of trouble with you here, Remington. What are you trying to do? Get the Marshal to appoint you game warden or something?
2: Crane, I have no interest in how many deer your men slaughter. But I'm not going to sit by while they light campfires up there, which might burn out this whole country.
4: Oh, that's so.
1: Why, man alive, Crane, if a fire were to start on Mont Blanco, the first ranch to be burned out would be yours.
4: Look, I know this will be a lot of trouble for both of you, but why don't you just for once try minding your own business?
2: This is our business, Crane, and it's yours and the business of everyone whose home is within 100 miles of here. Forest fire can be a terrible thing. That's why I came down to see the Marshal.
0: I'm afraid if they're big enough fools to start a fire, there's nothing in the law that says we've got the right to stop them.
2: Well, there's a law of common sense.
1: Well, Chad, since we make the laws, why not call a meeting and see what we can do about passing a new law?
2: Cherokee, it's a blame good idea. This is a situation that affects all the people. They all ought to have a say-so in the common defense of their homes. You'd better come to the meeting, too, Crane. Maybe you can explain to everybody just why you think you're the one man around here with a right to...

0: Now, wait a minute, wait a minute. Why don't you folks listen instead of yelling? That's better. I know we can't pass a law that'll do any good this season, but, well, that's no reason why a law shouldn't be drafted and passed to protect us from now on.
1: Well, what are we going to do now?
0: As long as it's legal to build a fire up in the timberland, it's your job, every last one of you, to volunteer to help guard against a conflagration should one break out.
1: I suppose you'd like me to shut up my store just so I could sit around some campfire and watch it.
0: Mr. Kenny, I don't want you to do anything you don't feel you should do. But if you don't help, maybe you won't have a store left to shut. When you're fighting fire, you're fighting an enemy 1,000 times stronger than... Oh, Craig, what's happened? What's
2: everybody,
0: the matter?
2: The blasted wind shifted. While my hunters weren't looking, the sparks spread to the timber.
1: What? Good grief. What are we going to do now? Maybe Chad was right.
2: Chad, I know this is an awful time to apologize, but you got to do something. You men have got to help me. If we don't stop that fire... In another hour, there'll be nothing left of my ranch but ashes.
0: Well, don't worry about apologizing, Billy. If we can all get together and work like friends and neighbors, we ought to be able to put that fire out.
2: Yeah.
0: Kenny, if you'll open up your store and get out what dynamite you have in stock, we should be able to blast a path and build a backfire.
1: Well, no, I ain't got much dynamite in stock, and when this is gone, I'm not too sure I can buy anymore. Well,
0: for the love of Pete, we'll pay you for the dynamite. Let's not haggle over it here. Let's get it and get up in those mountains while there's still something left worth saving. With all our good intentions, it was almost 2 hours before we were organized and up to where the blaze was at its worst. It was bad, real bad. Mike! Luke! You got that dynamite bundled up yet?
3: Well, I've got 6 sticks here, Chad.
0: Oh, it's great, Cherokee. Now, in a pinch, you really help.
2: Huh? Chad, can't you do something?
0: What's the matter?
2: Look at that fire. It's right down to my stables.
0: Bill, I'm afraid we're too late to save your place. Oh. For what little dynamite we have to work with, well, we'd be better off using it to blast out the timber east of your ranch.
2: Just because I didn't happen to agree with you this morning, you're going to take it out on me, huh?
3: Crane, isn't it better to sacrifice your place and save 100 families?
2: Why, you hypocritical... Here, give me that dynamite. You're not going to burn me out.
0: Crane, stop acting like a fool.
2: I tell you, I'm going to save my place. Stop.
3: Chad, that rascal knocked you down and ran off with the dynamite.
0: He must be loco. The wind shifts an inch, he'll never live to reach his ranch with those explosives.
3: How can a man be that selfish?
0: Hey, look. Look, the wind is shifting. The flames are right in it. Not only is that the end of Bill Crane, with that much dynamite blown up and wasted, that may mean the end of everything in this valley.
4: We'll return to the second act of Forest Fire, our thrill-packed frontier town adventure, in just a few moments.

0: And now, Frontier Town.
1: Well, despite the pitiful end that Bill Crane's selfishness brought him to, the shock of his death and the dwindling supply of blasting powder did seem to bring everyone closer to their senses. We soon realized it was foolhardy for all of us to stay up on the mountain fighting against flames which wouldn't be pushed back, so we divided into three groups. One to actually fight the fire, one which should rest when they came back from the front line, and the third to handle organizational and supply work in town. With danger and death lurking outside our very doors, it wasn't too hard to organize another meeting back in Dos Rios.
2: Our neighbors, will you quiet down and listen to me, please? All right. Hold it now.
1: I know how you feel, but we all can't be up there actually fighting the flames. We'd get very little accomplished if all of us were up on the mountain. However, there's a chance of beating this fire, and it lies in providing the shifts of firefighters with the tools they need to fight with and the food they need to fight on.
3: You can have every blasted thing I got, Chad. Freight wagons, mules, feeding the team.
1: All right, now you're talking, Bertha. And we'll need everything you have got to haul equipment up to the mountain.
4: Now, wait a minute, Remington. What's the sense of getting the women folks all alarmed and mixed up in this?
1: I've tried to explain to all of you that this fight doesn't concern any one man or any single group of us. This is everyone's battle, man, woman, and child alike.
3: Yeah, you're doggone right. I reckon I'm speaking for every woman in Dos Rios. We've all got a battle on our hands.
5: Well, what about the rest of us? What can we do?
1: All right, I'll tell you. Those of us who went up originally had better get some rest. The others can start out by getting together buckets, sand, fixing pails of coffee and sandwiches, getting blankets, anything and everything that we'll need, and that'll help.
5: Well, how about money? I'll be glad to write a check for 100 to help pay expenses.
6: And I'll match that offer and give you the use of every horse in my livery stable.
1: That's more like it, yeah.
5: All right, put it behind.
1: Now you're talking. All right, friends. Friends, I realize that all of this should have been done at the meeting we had yesterday, but now that we've got the spirit, let's see if we can.

0: Where are you figuring to go, Chad?
1: Oh, I'm going into Abe Kenny's store. See about buying some more buckets with the money you and the others put up.
2: What are you doing here, Remington? I thought you were taking charge of fighting the fire.
1: I am, Kenny. That's why I came in. Let's see, we need every bucket and pad you've got in your store.
2: Oh, no, look here, Chad. First you cleaned me out of dynamite, and now you want buckets. Oh, good grief, man. How do you expect me to stay in business?
0: Well, if that fire ever gets down in town, you won't have any business left to worry about.
1: Yeah, Cherokee's right. Now, we intend to pay for the buckets. All we have to find out is how many you've got.
2: Let me see. The last time the drummer from the wholesale hardware house was through here, he said buckets was going up.
1: What?
2: I reckon I'll have to get 4 bits apiece for them.
0: 4 bits?
2: Well, I guess I got a right to charge whatever I want. And I say the price, 4 bits.
1: Abe, look, I'm not questioning your normal right to charge whatever you can get, but look, this is a disaster. You have no right to...
2: You can blab all you want, Remington, but you're not going to spook me into losing my shirt when there are other stores in this town.
0: Fitzpatrick and Levy didn't wait to find out if there was enough money to pay for what they had. They sent everything from their stores up to the mountain last night.
2: By Hickory, they're my buckets, and if you want them, you'll just pay my price.
1: You'll be paid a fair price when, as, and if this fire is ever licked. But we're taking the buckets now. Cherokee, go back into the
2: Blast
1: store.
2: Blast you. You stand right where you are. I've got something to say about this.
1: Kenny, you better put that gun back in its holster. And put it back fast.
2: Now, Remington. Now, you come any closer to me.
1: You scatterbrained idiot. Now, come on. Now, let's go of that gun. All right. Wasted enough time already. Now you get every shovel, pick, and bucket in the place and help Cherokee and me get him over to Bertha's freighting office. These tools aren't going to do any of us a bit of good here in Dos Rios. Or if they are needed here, then we're just too doggone late.

0: Strange, isn't it? How, even at the price of a neighbor's misfortune, some folks will become so ornery that all they can see is the opportunity not to serve, but to feather their own nests, no matter what the cost. Well, we got the buckets and everything else we needed from Abe Kenny, and then we proceeded to haul them down to the loading dock at Bertha O'Melveny's freight line, where a high-wheeled freighter stood ready to carry the tools that were so necessary up to the men on the firefighting line. But like so many other people in town, Bertha's mule skinners couldn't see the forest for the trees.
1: I'd sure like to know what's gotten through you, mule skinners. With a fire like we got raging up in the mountains, how can you even dare to stop and argue about higher wages?
2: Well, what are you talking about anyhow, Mrs. O'Melveny? Look here, when we hired on for these jobs, all you told us was that we were supposed to drive freight wagons. Well, going up them mountains into a forest fire is taking extra risks. And if we're going to take them, you can bet your boots someone's going to pay us.
1: Why, you knot-headed bunch of locoed idiots. You think someone's paying me to send my wagons up there? I'll say they ain't.
2: Yeah. Yeah, well, how about the money everybody chipped in at that meeting? That was for fighting the fire. Hey, you can pay us out of that.
3: Just a minute, Boots.
2: What?
3: Would you rather drive those wagons up there with the supplies we need, or would you rather have the sheriff draft a lot of you and send you up there to fight the fire?
4: Well, the sheriff's got the power to do that, too.
2: What are you talking about? You got enough men up there right now, without us.
3: Admitted. But what good are the men if you don't see that they get the tools they need?
4: I've got a good mind to thrash the lot of you.
2: Oh, you have you? Well, maybe I can save you the trouble.
5: No, no. Stop it, will you? Come on, now. Cut it out. Cut it out.
3: Can't we stop fighting amongst ourselves long enough to get the one job done that has to be done?
1: Oh, you're just wasting your breath on this bunch of saddle stiffs. A lot of them ain't worth a powder to blow them up.
3: All right, now let me tell you something, Boots. I'm getting sick and tired of some of the folks around here who feel this fire was started for their personal benefits. Hey, let me tell you something else. That fire's gonna be whipped if it takes every man, woman, and... Well, hello, who's that coming?
4: Well, looks like Stern. Thought he was supposed to be up by the fire.
6: Jack!
3: Yeah?
6: Fire's burned right down to the edge of Jack Pine Canyon.
3: Oh, no.
6: Half the families in the valley are cut off. We don't get more men and equipment up there. We all burned out complete by nightfall.
3: What happened? Did the wind shift?
6: No, no. We just ain't got enough shovels and buckets and blankets to do any real good.
4: Well, there you are, friends. All the time you were standing around here arguing about what you were going to sacrifice, you didn't realize you'd probably be sacrificing your homes and stores and everything you've got.
7: Say, I just heard that, and you've got to do something. My whole family's pinned in there next to Jack Pine Canyon.
3: There. Now are you convinced? Now am I going to have to ask you again? Or are you going to act like real men and haul everything you can lay hands to up that mountain before it's too late?
1: Doggone it, Chad, that there fire's hotter than a blast furnace.
3: Hmm? Bertha, what in the name of all get-outs come over you going in there? That fire's no place for a woman.
1: Well, it's no place for a man, Mother, if you ask me.
4: Well, we didn't ask you. But if we had, I'm afraid it wouldn't have made any difference. Chad, what are we going to do? This fire's getting worse every minute.
1: Five more hurt, too. Two of them hurt bad.
3: Yeah, I know. We can't stop to worry about it now. Hey, Kenny. Kenny, you got that dynamite set yet?
7: It's all set, Chad. Ready to blow.
3: All right, everybody. Now watch it. Stand back now.
4: Well, that's the last of the dynamite, isn't it, Chad?
3: Sure is, Cherokee. This doesn't do any good. I'm afraid nothing will.
1: So, Betsy, if this blast doesn't do any good, isn't there something else we can do?
3: Nothing I know of, Bertha.
4: Well, at least we're doing all we can.
1: Yeah, I guess that's right. A man, woman, or child in the whole valley who isn't helping to fight that fire.
3: Watch it now, Bertha.
1: Yeah.
3: Watch out. Here goes the last charge.
4: Look at that, Chad. That blast made as much a dent on that fire as a Jersey mosquito on a boulder.
1: Oh, why doesn't the good Lord make it rain? That's the only way this fire can be stopped.
7: Chad, I've done a lot of ornery things in my day, but Chad, my wife and my two babies are trapped behind that canyon. And
0: I know it, Abe. But like Bertha says, only Providence can stop it.
7: Well, I ain't been to church in many a year, but well, I don't mean it. I don't believe in Providence.
4: Now, mister, this is one time you've got to believe.
7: I know. Holy Father, our blessed Son who died for the sins of man, have mercy on us now in this purgatory of our own making. Help us, God.
1: About the only time I've used God's name lately is in cussing. But, well, I'm getting down on my knees, too.
4: And I haven't prayed since I was a boy. I guess I can manage.
0: Yeah, nothing else. This fire has purified our hearts.
1: Chad.
0: Yeah.
1: Is that... Could that possibly be thunder?
0: It sure sounds like a storm coming up, Bertha, but none of us had better stop praying.
7: Dear God.
1: Beloved Father, don't stop now. Make that rain come.
4: Amen.

0: I just saw the doctor coming out of the church. And he says Amelia and the kids are going to be all right.
1: Oh, yes, sir, Chad. Folks around Dos Rios can't thank you enough for all you've done.
2: What Chad's done? Well, he didn't do a thing. Oh. Why, I just started something which everyone in Dos Rios finished.
3: For a change, Cherokee's right. If nothing else was accomplished, though, just look at the crowd that's been to church today.
1: First time I come to church since my old man died.
3: And I suspect it's the first time Cherokee ever attended church.
2: Oh, that isn't so. That's a contemptible canard. I attended church in my boyhood. Once?
3: Oh, only once? What happened?
2: Well, in the callousness of my youth, church was a big disappointment to me. I went to be baptized, but I guess it was a mighty impecunious congregation.
3: Well, now, what has a poverty-stricken congregation got to do with your disappointment, Cherokee?
2: They were so poor that when they baptized me, they couldn't afford wine. They had to douse me with the chaser, water.
3: With an iron man like you, water is quite suitable for a religious ceremony. That way they can always inscribe your headstone, Rust in Peace.

Frontier Town, starring Tex Chandler and featuring Wade Crosby, is a Bruce Ells production. 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Music written and played by Ivan Dittmars. Be sure to be with us again same time next week for another fine action-adventure story with your favorite young Western star, Tex Chandler. And now this is Bill Forman to tell you that Frontier Town came to you from Hollywood.

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1: Once upon a time there was an engineer.
2: Choo-choo Charlie was his name, we hear.
1: He had an engine and he sure had fun. He used good and plenty candy to make his train run.
3: Charlie says, love my good and plenty. Charlie says, really rings the bell. Charlie says, love my good and plenty. Don't know any other candy that I love so well.
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Good evening. Today's play, and our last in this series, is based on a story which is forever haunting to me by Paul Gallico. It's of the Second World War, and I think it may already be familiar to you. I myself shall play the part of Philip Riada and tell you Paul Gallico's story, The Snow Goose.

0: The Great Marsh lies on the Essex coast between the village of Chelmbury and the ancient Saxon oyster fishing hamlet of Wickildrove. It is one of the last of the wild places of England. A low, far-reaching expanse of grass and reeds and half-submerged meadowlands ending in the great saltings and mudflats and tidal pools near the restless sea. The marsh is desolate, utterly lonely, and made lonelier by the calls and cries of the wild fowl that make their homes in the saltings. Wild geese and the gulls, the teal, the widgeon, the red shanks and curlews that pick their ways through the tidal pools. Like a lonely sentinel in the emptiness, there stands the squat white ruin of an abandoned lighthouse, close by the mouth of the River Elder. Lately it has served again as an human habitation. It is the home of a man, a hunchback, but a man who creates great beauty, the painter Philip Riordan.
1: Just a touch more. Bring up the... Perhaps one more silhouette to carry you over from one to the other like that. Yeah, like that. Huh? Lord, company? Who the devil can that be? The first visitor in over 2 years. Wait a minute. Where's that rack? Well, good heavens. What have you got there, child? A goose?
2: Oh, I found it, sir. It's hurted. Is it still alive?
1: Yes, I think so. Come in, child, come in. Where did you find it?
2: In Marsh, sir, where Fowler's had been.
1: Huh?
2: What is it, sir?
1: Well, it's a snow goose from Canada. How in all heaven did it get here?
2: It's been shot by Fowler's. Can he heal it, sir?
1: Yes, I think so. Anyway, we'll try. Come along, you can help me. There are some scissors and bandages in that cupboard over there.
2: All right.
1: Now, let's get a proper look at it. All right. We're not going to hurt you. Just trying to help you, that's all. You know that, don't you? Now then. Yes, she's been shot all right, poor thing. Her leg's broken. And the wings tipped, but not badly. Now, if we just clip her primaries so that we can bandage it... Yeah. That's better. Now we can see what we're doing.
2: Will she be able to fly again?
1: Oh, yes. These primaries, these big wing feathers, they'll grow in the spring. And then she'll be able to fly as well as ever. But I'm going to bandage the wing close to the body so that she can't move it until it's set, you see? And now we'll have to make a splint for a poor leg.
2: Shall I hold her, sir?
1: Yeah, that's right. You hold her while I find a splint among this firewood here. Well, these twigs will do, I think. I'll have to be a bit stronger than that. After all, she's a big bird, isn't she?
2: Aye. It were all I could do to pick her up and carry her to him.
1: Yes, it must have been. Why'd you bring it into me, I wonder?
2: I heard tell that he keeps birds in cages and feeds them and looks after them and won't let no one go shooting at them in your land.
1: Yeah, that's right. I'm fond of birds. I like looking after them.
2: Where did she come from, did you say?
1: From Canada. That's a land far, far across the seas. A beautiful daughter of England. She's quite a young bird. No more than a year old, I'd say. She's born up there in northern Canada, and when she flew south to escape the snow and ice and bitter cold, a great storm must have seized her and whirled and buffeted her about. At last, exhausted by her ordeal, she sank to rest in this friendly green marsh, only to be shot at by a hunter's gun. Bitter reception for a visiting princess.
2: Is she really a princess?
1: Oh, of course she is. A princess among birds. We'll call her La Princesse Perdue, the lost princess. In a few days, you'll be feeling much better, won't you, princess? See, watch her eat up this grain I've got for her. Why, the poor princess must be nearly starving.
2: Look, she's gobbling it all out of your hand. I must be going.
1: No, wait a minute. What's your name, child?
2: Fred.
1: Eh? Oh, Fretta, I suppose. Where do you live?
2: We're fisher folk in Wickildrove.
1: Will you come back to see how the princess is getting along?
2: Aye.
1: Well, goodbye. I wonder. Probably she'd be afraid of me just like all the others. An ogre. Hunchback with a withered claw of a hand.
0: But the child, Frith, or Fritha, came back. She overcame her fear of Rhyadr. Her imagination was captured by the presence of this strange white princess from a land far across the sea. Rhyadr had shown her the land on a map. It was pink all over. And on the map, they had traced the stormy path of a lost bird from its home in Canada to the great marsh of Essex. But now that the winter was over, Snow Goose was quite well again. It had been limping about the enclosure with the wild pink-footed geese by Christmas time. And now that it was June again, Rhyadr told her that it would fly away.
1: Yes. Very soon we shall see the last of our princess, Frith. Aren't you sorry?
2: Aye. Must she go then?
1: Yes. Her instinct will call her back to Canada now that the summer has come again. That is, if she can ever fly back to Canada when she leaves here.
2: Couldn't we stop her flying away?
1: Oh, yes, we could. But you wouldn't want us to do that, would you? Don't you want her to feel free? Free to go where she wants to be? Free to do what she wants to do? We don't want to make the princess a prisoner, do we?
2: No.
1: No. Now, look at these pink feet there. They're so fat and well-fed, they've got quite lazy. All their friends have migrated north weeks ago.
3: Go on! Go on! Off with you! Off to the Royal! Go on! Off to the north! After your friends!
2: No, they're going, just like you told them to. Look. Look, the princess. She's going with them. She's flying away. Come back, princess. Come back.
1: The princess is going home. Listen. She's bidding us farewell.
0: With the departure of the Snow Goose, ended the visits of Frith to the lighthouse. Rhyadr learned all over again the meaning of the word loneliness. That summer, out of his memory, he painted a picture of a slender, grime-covered child, her hair, her fair hair, blown by the November storm, who bore in her arms a wounded white bird. And then, in mid-October, the miracle occurred. Rhyadr was in his enclosure, feeding his birds. A gray northeast wind was blowing and the land was sighing beneath the coming tide. Above the sea and the wind noises, he heard a high, clear note. He turned his eyes upward to the evening sky in time to see first an infinite speck, then a black and white winged dream that circled the lighthouse once, and finally a reality that dropped to earth in the pen and came waddling forward importantly to be fed, as though she'd never been away. It was the Snow Goose.
2: But where's she been all summer, then, in Canada?
1: Who knows? Perhaps... No, I think she must have summered in Greenland or Spitsbergen with the pink feet. And she must have remembered us and returned to see us.
2: Oh, good, kind princess. Coming back to see us all that way.
1: Yes. You see, it means that she isn't afraid of us anymore. Not even afraid of me, Frith.
2: No.
1: Are you, Frith?
2: No.
1: Ah, not like you were that time, just a year ago, when you first brought the wounded princess home to me?
2: No.
1: I'm glad, Frith. And now we shall have the princess with us all through the winter again. And not until next spring will she fly away again and leave us.
0: Each winter, the Snow Goose returned and stayed. The world outside boiled and seethed and rumbled with rumors of a coming war. For these were the 1930s. But the rumors meant little to Rhyadr or Frith. When the Snow Goose was at the lighthouse, Frith came too. She sailed with Rhyadr in the little sailboat he handled so skillfully despite his withered arm. They caught wildfowl together for their ever-increasing colony and built new pens and enclosures to house them till the summer took them north once more. But when that happened, and the princess herself flew off once more, it was as though some kind of bar was between them. Frith herself stayed away. And Rhyadr was alone again. came to England. And 6 weeks later, the Snow Goose returned from the outer darkness of the north. With her, Frith returned as well. But only after another month had gone by. And when she came, Iada with a shock realized that she was a child no longer. In just a few short months, she had grown up into a shy young woman.
1: 17. So you must have been 13 when you came here first with the wounded princess.
2: Yes. Seems a long time ago, doesn't it?
1: A long time ago. All the way between childhood and being grown up, Frith.
2: Mr. Ryder?
1: Oh, let's not have Mr. Ryder with us anymore, shall we? I call you Frith. Now you're old enough to call me Philip. Or will that seem very strange to you?
2: I don't think so, Philip.
1: No, doesn't even sound strange to me. Almost as though it always should have been Philip.
2: Oh, look. More planes going to Germany.
1: Yes. More planes. More death.
2: Perhaps that's why the birds are leaving so early this spring. They're afraid of the planes.
1: Yes, they're leaving us to fend for ourselves. Planes and bombs. No wonder they're frightened. Here it is only the 1st of May, and the last of the pink feet have gone already. So have the barnacle geese. All are leaving.
2: Philip, look. The Snow Goose. The princess, she's going too. Oh, no.
1: But is she going? No, she's flying too low for that. She isn't rising at all, just slowly circling the lighthouse, getting the feel of her wings. But look, she's settling again.
2: Princess, you're going to stay with us?
1: Yes, she'll stay. She'll never go away again. The lost princess is lost no more. This is her home now, of her own free will, Philip,
2: I must go back. Goodbye.
1: Goodbye, Frith.
2: Till tomorrow. I'm glad the princess will stay. You'll not be so alone now.
1: Well, goodbye, Frith. Oh, I won't be so alone now.

0: In a moment, we continue Theatre Royal with Sir Laurence Olivier.
1: Fine Sunday entertainment continues with a dramatic series, Inheritance, tonight. The Mountain Men is the offering of the evening and tells the story of Hugh Glass, one of a small band of hunters and trappers who crossed the Missouri and helped open up the West. You'll enjoy this entry in the regular Sunday night series, presented in cooperation with the American Legion. That's Inheritance tonight. Meet the Press then brings you another prominent guest who answers the barrage of pertinent questions fired by a panel of top newspaper reporters. Lawrence Spivak is moderator. And here is a checklist of some of the Monday through Friday standouts. Every weekday morning, there's laughs and variety listening to Brighton Household Chores. We mean Bob, the housewife's friend, Hope, who entertains guest stars, plus his outstanding woman of the week. Tomorrow, he salutes Edna E. Prevost of Pueblo, Colorado, who has given 4 years of voluntary aid to displaced persons in her community. The comedian will also interview interesting personalities from the studio audience, read some true funny stories from listeners, and engage in a few verbal jousts with announcer straight man Bill Goodwin. So put a little hope into your daytime listening tomorrow. And don't forget all the other daily regulars. Pauline Frederick, award-winning analyst, provides commentary on international and United Nations news. Also in the current events department, there is three-star extra with Ray Henley, Ned Brooks, and a guest expert. Alex Dreyer, your newsman on the go. Morgan Beatty with a roundup of world happenings, plus a staff of specialists who join Jim Fleming in bringing you the heart of the news. Then you'll want to pay your nightly visit to all the friendly folks at 79 Wistful Vista, the home of Fibber McGee and Molly, where you just might bump into Wallace Wimple, Doc Gamble, and the old-timer. Sound like some interesting listening? Always is on NBC.
0: And now we continue Theatre Royal with Sir Laurence Olivier.
2: It was a little more than 3 weeks before Frith returned to the lighthouse. May was at its end, and the day, too, in a long golden twilight that was giving way to the silver of the moon already hanging in the eastern sky. She told herself, as her steps took her thither, that she must know whether the snow goose had really stayed, as Ryder had said it would. Perhaps it had flown away, after all. But her firm tread on the sea wall was full of eagerness, and sometimes, unconsciously, she found herself hurrying. As she approached the lighthouse, she saw the yellow light of Ryder's lantern down by his little wharf. His sailboat was rocking gently on the flooding tide, and he was loading supplies into her, water and food and bottles of brandy, gear and a spare sail.
3: Philip, you're going away?
4: Frith! Oh, I'm glad you came. Yes, yes, I must go away, a little trip. I'll come back, never fear.
3: But where must you go?
4: Over the channel, to Dunkirk.
3: Over the channel? You mean to France?
4: Yes, it's only about 100 miles.
3: You mean where the fighting is?
4: Well...
3: You're going to the war.
4: Well, in a way, yes. You've heard the news about Dunkirk?
3: Only what they say, but our soldiers are fighting there.
4: Yeah, well, they can't fight any longer, Frith. They're trapped. The Germans in front of them and the sea behind them. They're out on the sands there, a whole army without weapons, without any cover, waiting for the German advance. The port's in flames, the position's hopeless for them. The whole army, you see, trapped out there, helpless.
3: But what can you do for them, Philip? You'll be killed too.
4: Oh, no, I shan't. I hope. All the men with boats in Chelmbury are putting out, and the little ships along the whole coast, all going over to help get the men back to England. The government has made an appeal. Every tug or fishing boat or launch that can get there heading across the channel to take the men off the beaches.
3: But it's madness. They'll all be killed. What can they do?
4: Well, they can do something. Get the men off the beaches to the transports and destroyers that are standing offshore that can't get into the shallows, you see. That's what I can do. 6 or 7 men at a time. Get them off the beaches.
3: Philip, must you go? You'll not come back. Why must it be you?
4: Oh, no, listen, Frith. Those men are huddled on the beaches like hunted birds. You know, the wounded and the hunted birds we used to find and bring into the sanctuary. Over them are flying the planes like steel peregrines, hawks and gerfalcons. There's no shelter in which to hide. They're lost and storm-driven and harried, like the lost princess was when you found her and brought her to me from the marshes that time we healed her. You remember?
3: You're bad armed, Philip.
4: This is something I can do. You know I can. Just for once, I can be a man and play my part.
3: I'll come with you, Philip.
4: No, no, your place in the boat would cause a soldier to be left behind, and another. No, I must solo.
3: But Philip, please.
4: Goodbye, my dear. Now, will you look after the birds until I return?
3: Yes, I'll take care of them. Godspeed, Philip.
4: God bless you, Frith.
2: It was night now, bright with moon fragment and stars and northern glow. Frith stood on the seawall and watched the sail gliding down the swollen estuary. Suddenly, from the darkness behind her, there came a rush of wings and something swept past her into the air. In the night light, she saw the flash of white wings, black-tipped, and the thrust forward head of the snow goose. It rose and cruised over the lighthouse once, and then headed down the winding creek where Ryota's sail was slanting in the gaining breeze, and flew above him in slow, wide circles.
3: Princess! Oh, princess, watch over him!

0: Hey, you all right, mate?
1: Fine.
0: Hey, blimey, look at that one. Bloody great bird flying into all that muck and stink. Look at it.
2: Well, what is it? A swan or something?
0: No, it's a ruddy goose. Here, look at it. Circling round like it was a dive bomber.
2: I'll tell you what, we're done for. It's the angel of death to pick us up.
0: Nah, not it. It's a ruddy goose come over with a message from Churchill. Asking how we like the bathing over here. Yeah, it's a good omen, that's what it is. We'll get out of here yet, mate. You mark my words.
2: We won't get out unless some perisher comes and picks us all up. And that's the honest truth.
0: Here comes a chap that's going to take us there. Look, that little sailing boat coming round through the smoke there.
2: Oh, look at him. Sailing along as cool as you please, like a blooming top out for a pleasure spin on a Sunday afternoon at Danley.
0: Run. Look at the bullets whipping the water up all round him.
2: I hope he makes it. That's where they sunk the Ramsgate motorboat this morning.
0: Oh, we'll make it, never you fear. Chap that's as cool as that'll make anything. Yeah, he's into the shallows now. Look out! Another of the jitters! Get down! Yeah. No, they didn't get him. He's going to make it.
2: Oh, look at him now. A black beard, humped back and sort of claw for his hand. It's old Nick himself. We must be dead and we don't know it.
0: Yeah, it's more like the good Lord he looks to me. Like the pictures in the Sunday school books. White face, dark eyes, beard and all. And his blooming boat.
3: I can take seven at a time.
4: Good man. The seven are the nearest. Get in. You four. You and you men over there.
0: What? Us, sir?
4: Yes, you fool. Don't stand there staring. Get in, quick.
0: Yes, sir. Well, come on, Lofty. Okay. This is it.
3: Come on, lad. In you get.
4: Right.
3: Don't mind getting your feet wet.
4: Here we are, then.
3: Mind your heads when I swing around. In fact, keep down in the bottom of the boat, all of you.
2: Blimey. Look at that ruddy goose flying round and round. Told you it was a good omen. It's a blinking angel of mercy, that's what it is.
5: When he had brought his boatload out to the Kentish Maze, Ryder sailed back to the shore for seven more survivors, and all that day he sailed back and forth. A motorboat from the Thames Yacht Club had come to help in the job, and then a lifeboat from Poole, until the Kentish Maid had 700 souls aboard her. And when she sailed back to England, Ryder waved from his little sailboat, and the snow goose flew circling overhead. It was 4 days later that a limehouse tug was sailing back across the channel, towing four barges full of the last survivors from Dunkirk Beach.
6: Can you make out what she is?
7: Seems to be a dead man lashed to the mast, sir.
6: We'll stop. He may only be wounded.
8: What's that bird on a rail, for heaven's sake? Looks like a goose.
7: Nay, it is, sir. The goose has been flying over the beaches during the whole evacuation. Becomes a sort of legend among the men. Some of those I brought back yesterday in the trawler had seen it. They said if you saw the flying wild goose, you'd be saved. It's a sort of good luck omen.
8: A wild goose? That one looks tame. Almost like a pet that he'd brought over with him.
9: Floating mine on the port bow!
8: A mine. Look, mister, right in our course. Do you realize if we hadn't stopped, we'd probably have hit it?
7: It's more than likely, sir. Looks as though we were lucky to see the goose.
8: Haul that boat in! Is he dead?
9: Dead, sir. Machine gun. Nothing else aboard except the goose. Can't take it off. It attacks you every time you come near it.
8: Very good. Tell them in the last barge. I want that mine detonated before it does any damage.
9: Mine 30 yards to port. Sink at the stern of the last barge.
10: Aye, Archer.
8: I wonder who he was, poor devil. Probably someone who'd come over from Dover or somewhere. Stayed to the very end and then killed on the way back. The goose didn't bring him any luck, mister.
7: No, poor beggar.
8: Nice shooting back there. Well, there's one mine that won't do any more damage.
0: Look, the wee sailboat. It's sinking.
8: A concussion. Yes, she's going. And the man with her.
7: And there goes the goose, circling round like a plane saluting. Once, twice, three times. Now, flying back to England.
8: It'll bring bad news to someone, I'm afraid.
5: When Ryder had sailed away, Fritter had remained alone at the little lighthouse on the Great Marsh, taking care of the birds, waiting for she knew not what. The first days she haunted the seawall watching, though she knew it was useless. Later, she roamed through the storerooms of the lighthouse where Ryder had stacked his canvases. There she came across the picture that Ryder had painted of her from memory when she was still a child. The picture and all she saw in it stirred her as nothing had before, for much of Ryder's soul had gone into it. And now Fritha knew in her blood, had known from the moment he sailed away that Ryder would not return. And so, when one sunset she heard the high-pitched, well-remembered note cried from the heavens, it brought no instant of false hope to her heart. This moment, it seemed, she had lived before many times. She came running to the seawall, turned her eyes not toward the distant channel whence a sail might come, but in the sky, from whose flaming arches plummeted the snow goose. Then the sight, the sound, and the solitude surrounding broke the dam within her and released the surging overwhelming truth of her love. Let it well forth in tears.
1: Oh, Philip. Philip, I love you. I love you, Philip.
5: For a moment, she thought the snow goose was going to land in the old enclosure. But it only skimmed low, then soared up again, flew in a wide, graceful spiral once round the old light, and then began to climb. Watching it, she saw no longer the snow goose, but the soul of Ryder taking farewell of her before departing forever.
1: Goodbye, my

0: This is Laurence Olivier again.
1: Here, do you know something? 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
2: All right.
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2: Fantastic.
1: I mean, they look the same, don't they?
2: Might look the same, but they don't taste the same.
1: You can't tell the difference.
2: Well, I can. The cheap one's yours.
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1: Hey, George, you tell us, what is tonight's secret word?
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3: Really?
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4: This is Pat O'Brien. Here's a riddle for you. What has more energy than a jet plane, makes more noise than a riveting machine, and has the enthusiasm of a firecracker? The answer? A boy. And what's a boy supposed to do with all that energy and vitality? He's going to use it up some way, that's for sure. So it's better for him and better for all of us grown-ups, too, if someone will help him find a way to channel that energy in the right direction. And that's why a boys' club has so many of the right answers. It's a place where a boy really belongs. Now, there's some 500 boys' clubs of America all across the country. And lucky the boy who lives near one. The whole place is set up for him, so he won't have any problem finding interesting things to do. Best of all, the people who run the clubs are there to help. They not only show him how, but teach him how to do it well. So while he's having fun, he's learning that there's certain rules of living, good rules that

0: Some of the clubs are there to help. They not only show him how, but teach him how to do it well. So while he's having fun, he's learning that there's certain rules of living, good rules that mean a good life. Why not take a look at the boys' club nearest you? Maybe there's some way that you can help.
1: And here he is, the one, the only... Well, here I am again with a chance for each of our couples to win up to $10,000. And if any of them say the secret word, they'll win an extra $100. George, who's first?
2: Roger, we have Gladys Bentley and Onyag...
1: You have Gladys Bentley?
2: We have Gladys Bentley.
1: Since when am I your partner?
2: Miss Bentley is waiting outside, let's put it that way. And her partner is Onyago Ukano. And they're waiting to talk to you, and I'm sure if we play our cards right, they'll come in.
1: Welcome to your Bet Your Life. Welcome to your Bet Your Life. Say the secret word and you divide an extra $100. It's a common word, something you'll find around the house. Gladys Bentley and, Anna Gugu Okawana. Is that right?
3: That's Anyago Elekwachi Okano.
1: Oh. And what do you got an Irish name on the end there for?
3: I think Irishmen borrowed the O'Connor from Africa.
1: Oh. Does your name have any translation?
3: Yeah.
1: Yeah, now he's talking German.
3: See, Anyago means a fighter, and Elekwachi means no procrastination, no waste of time, you know. And O'Connor, a public speaker.
1: Well, that clears that up pretty well, huh? Now, what part of Nebraska are you from, Anna Gugu?
3: Well, I was born at Ibere in Nigeria. From there, I moved to Aba.
1: Would you tell us something about Nigeria? Is that the way you pronounce it?
3: Yeah, Nigeria.
1: Nigeria. It's just over the border from Guatemala, isn't it?
3: You mean Nicaragua?
1: Nicaragua?
3: You might be thinking of Nicaragua. It's a country on the west coast of Africa, having a population of about 35 million people.
1: 35 million people?
3: And I tell you, the size of Nigeria is twice of that of Texas.
1: Nothing is twice as big as Texas. Well, could you describe your home life something briefly?
3: Yeah. My father has about four wives.
1: Four wives? One for each season, is that?
3: Well, not that. And many children and servants running around the place, you see.
1: You say your father has four? Is that the legal limit, four?
3: Well, in Nigeria, you can have up to seven.
1: Up to seven. Which do you prefer, your way with seven wives or our way with one wife?
3: Well, I think it's just the same thing all over.
1: Really?
3: In Nigeria, we marry seven at a time, and over here you marry seven one at a time.
1: Well, you see, over here the entire nation has been brought up on the installment plan. The national motto here is buy now, pay later. I'll get back to you in a minute, Mr. Okano, huh?
3: That's right, Okano.
1: Okano.
3: O'Connor.
1: Oh, that's right. And you're Gladys Bentley, is that right?
4: Yes.
1: I'm sorry to have neglected you, Gladys, but it isn't often we get a charming lad from Guatemala.
4: That's right.
1: Now, where are you from, Glad?
4: I'm from Port of Spain, Trinidad.
1: Oh, really?
4: When I was 13, I came away from there to Philadelphia to join my mother and father in Philadelphia.
1: You went from Trinidad to Philadelphia to enjoy your mother and father?
4: That's right.
1: Didn't you enjoy them in Trinidad?
4: Well, I joined them there.
1: Oh, you joined them there. Yeah. Were they coming apart?
4: No, not quite.
1: And what did you do in Philly that you couldn't do in Trinidad?
4: Well, I finished the journalism school. I wrote quite a lot of... been writing fiction ever since.
1: Is that so? Mm-hmm. Do you have a job, Gladys?
4: Yes, I'm an entertainer. I sing and play for a living in nightclubs all over the country.
1: Oh, you're the Gladys Bentley. Well, you're the Gladys Bentley.
4: Yeah, that's right.
1: I thought your name sounded vaguely familiar. Haven't you put on a little weight in recent years?
4: Well, I took off 130 pounds this year.
1: You took off 130 pounds?
4: That's right.
1: And what did you weigh then?
4: 335.
1: And now you weigh?
4: 24.
1: You say you lost 130 pounds. Mm-hmm. Well, you see, there is something bigger than Texas. How about hobbies, Gladys? Do you have any hobbies?

0: I build miniature dollhouses, and I also swim. I swim. I'm 37. I did the Catalina Channel here.
1: You swam the channel?
0: Yeah, $2,500.
1: Catalina Channel?
0: Mm-hmm.
1: I tried that once, but it was foggy, and I missed Catalina Island. That's true, and I wound up in Alcatraz. Well, that Catalina Island swim, that's one of the toughest swims there is, wasn't it? Pretty cold?
0: I like ice cold water. You know. I take about four cold showers a day.
1: Cold? No warm
0: ice
1: water?
0: Ice cold. I like real cold water. I belong to the Polar Club back east.
1: Oh. You take four cold showers every day?
0: Mm-hmm.
1: Look, if you'd stop using all that water, California could be independent of the Colorado River. Well, you're certainly an interesting and unusual couple, and I'd like to continue talking, but the time has come for you to win some money. So let's play You Bet Your Life. Now, you selected folk tunes and old-time favorites. The orchestra will play the tune. You tell me the name. If you miss two in a row, you're out. If you get four in a row right, you win $1,000. Remember your partners, and talk it all before you answer. What is the name of this old favorite? Play it, Jack.
0: Alouette?
1: Alouette?
2: Right.
1: Right.
2: You have one right now.
1: Now, what is the name of this familiar old song?

0: It's Sophie Tucker's father. It's old Dan Tucker.
1: Oh, it would be.
2: Well, all right, you're not out yet. You have one wrong, but don't get the next one wrong or you will be out of the game.
0: This next one is a folk song, but not too long ago it wound up on the hit parade. You tell me the name.

0: Cabo Smoky?
1: That's right, on Cabo Smoky.
2: Now you're back in the game with one right.
3: Had me worried there for a minute.
0: You know, this is not my line, you know.
3: Barbershop quartets like to sing this next one. You name it. My Bonnie lies over a barroom. That's right.
2: Now have two right.
3: All right, give me the title of this one, Jack.
4: Something about Texas.
3: Yellow Rose of Texas. Yellow Rose of Texas. Here's another traditional song. Play it, boys.

0: chemist.
1: No, Red River Valley.
2: And you got four in a row, so you win $1,000.
3: They win four in a row?
2: Yes.
3: Now you won $1,000. You can keep it and quit, or else you can come back later and try to double your money. You may even get a chance at $10,000. So go over there and sit down and think about it. And if we don't see you later, thanks for being on the show.
0: Thank you. Let's go to the play.
4: In just a moment, our second couple will join Groucho to play You Bet Your Life.

0: proud of the good times and good people who've helped produce 100 million barrels, the five generations of Americans who've made Pabst Blue Ribbon part of their family life. Pabst Brewing Company, Milwaukee. Roger, we have two very special young guests who are waiting to come out here now and meet you. They're Candy Bergen and Melinda Mark. So, girls, come out and see Roger, please.
1: Candy Bergen and Melinda Marks. Now, which one is Candy Bergen?
2: I'm Candy Bergen.
1: Oh, and you must be Melinda Marks, huh?
2: Yeah.
1: What do you know? I never heard of either one of them. Girls, if you say the secret word, you know, you split $100 with me. It's a common word, something you find around the house. Candy, it's nice to see you.
2: Thank you.
1: A beautiful girl. And so are you. Now, I know all about you, but I'm sure our listeners don't, so would you tell the audience what your father does and
2: well,
1: who he is?
2: He's not doing anything right now.
1: Well, you know, there's 5 million people out of work. He may get a job soon. Who is he? What is your father's name?
2: Edgar Bergen.
1: Your father is Edgar Bergen, the Swedish Nightingale?
2: Yeah.
1: Well, then your brothers must be Charlie McCarthy and Mortimer Snyder, huh?
2: Yes, I know.
1: Melinda, if I'm correct now, correct me if I'm wrong. You're 15 years old, is that right?
3: Daddy, you know I'm 11 and a half.
1: How old are you, Candy?
2: I'm 11 and a half.
1: Copycat. How is it you're both the same age and your father is Edgar Bergen and Melinda's father is Groucho Marx?
2: Well, that's life, I guess.
1: What are your favorite TV shows, Candy?
2: Oh, I like Science Fiction Theater, Gunsmoke, Wyatt Earp, Cheyenne, Bachelor Father, Danny Thomas, and a lot of others.
1: I didn't even come in seventh on that list. It's lucky she's not the Nielsen. Melinda, who are your favorite comedians? In other words, who are the funniest people you know?
3: Well, I think you're the funniest of them all. But I like Richard Goldstone. I think he's very funny. And Topper Wittenberg.
1: Topper Wittenberg and Richard Goldstone? Are there some new comics on TV that I never heard of? What program are they on?
3: Oh, they're not on any program. They're in our class at school.
1: Well, that explains it. I can't compete with them. I'm just not in their class. They're in the sixth grade, and I never got further than the third. Well, it's been a lot of fun talking to you girls, and I hope we meet again someday. But now we're going to play You Bet Your Life. Now, this is the reason Candy and Melinda are on the show tonight. They've been after me for a long time to give them a chance to win some money for the Girl Scouts. And just to make sure they win some money, I'm going to ask George Fenneman, who also has 7 kids of his own. I'm going to let him ask the questions, and I'll join the girls in the quiz. Are you ready, George?
4: Yes, I am, Groucho.
1: May I offer you my seat?
4: Oh, all right.
1: I may need it later, but...
4: I think I'm going to enjoy this, because we have a little surprise for you, Groucho.
1: You have, eh?
4: Yes, we're not going to use the category you studied. As a matter of fact...
5: I've been double-crossed.
4: When you hear the rest... We went to the Beverly Hills school superintendent, and together with these people, we prepared a test taken from the sixth grade. In other words, questions that any sixth grader can answer. And I have them right here. I don't know how long I have my job.
1: I only went to the third grade. I can't answer these questions.
4: You need any help, you think?
1: Your father is out here, isn't he?
3: Yes, he is.
1: Edgar. Edgar Bergen.
6: Yeah.
1: Edgar, what class did you go to in school?
6: What class?
1: I mean, how high did you go?
6: Well, when I got into college, I had a little trouble there. I was in summer school most of the time to get reinstated for the fall term.
1: You went as far as college?
6: Yeah.
1: I'll let you handle this by yourself.
4: Are you ready? Hey, sir?
1: Are you ready?
4: All right, here's number one.
1: Are you ready?
6: Go ahead, Candy. Go ahead.
1: How about you? Are you ready?
4: And here's the question.
1: Okay.
4: The Egyptians invented a means of writing by picture. What is it called?
1: Now, which Egyptians are these?
4: Aren't you...
1: are these the old Egyptians?
4: Why don't you talk it over among yourselves there?
1: Talk it over. What are you doing later on? Would you mind repeating the question?
4: The Egyptians invented a means of writing by picture. What is this means of writing called?
1: Well, I mean, which company was it? Was it MGM or Paramount?
4: No, this is historical Egyptians.
1: They wrote by pictures? Well, they ought to be ashamed of themselves. You got any answer to this problem?
3: No, I think it over.
1: Huh? Well, tell me.
7: You got it, have you?
3: Yeah.
1: Well, what is it?
3: Hieroglyphics?
4: That's right. Yeah. You have one right. Three more right.
1: I was going to say papyrus. Is that, would that be right?
4: Well, that's what they wrote on, isn't it?
1: Yes. What? They wrote on hieroglyphics?
4: How about question two? Would you settle that?
1: Well, I'm not satisfied with question one, but let's go ahead. This is the attitude you're going to assume.
4: Who was the king of Babylonia, famous for his code of laws?
1: Babylonia? Isn't that what hangs in a delicatessen?
4: No.
1: All right,
8: guys.
7: All right. Wish I'd brought him tonight.
1: Can't you call him?
7: I brought Mortimer, I think.
1: Well, now, what was the question?
4: I've even forgotten it. Who was the...
1: about hieroglyphics.
4: No, that, you've already gotten that. Who was the great king of Babylonia, famous for his code of laws?
7: Yeah. Don't look at me.
1: Was it Jerry Geisler?
4: I'm sorry, the answer was Hammurabi.
3: Oh.
1: Hammurabi?
3: Hammurabi.
4: Well, you knew
1: you
4: him.
1: You should have known that. You went to college.
7: I haven't read the paper for 3 days, either.
4: All right, now we have one wrong. Don't get the next one wrong or you're out of the game. And here's the next question.
1: Well, now that we know the answer, can we have that same question over again?
4: What are the mountains that separate France from Spain?
3: The Pyrenees.
4: Say it. You got it.
3: It's P-Y... N-E-E or something like that.
4: Well, you know what it is.
3: Yeah,
4: you said it. Say it again.
3: Pyrenees.
4: That's right. Yeah. You have one right. What do you call the imaginary lines which circle the globe parallel to the equator?
1: The Maginot Line.
4: No.
1: The Wash Line.
4: Now, wait a minute. Which one?
3: The circle to go this way?
4: The ones that no, parallel to the equator.
3: Oh, latitude.
4: Well, you're right. You now have two right. What was the
1: Give
4: former...
1: Give us an easy one, will you?
4: This is easy. What was the former name of Istanbul?
1: What is the farmer's name in Istanbul?
4: You got a little friend working over here, you know.
3: Constantinople?
4: You're right, Constantinople. Now we have three rights.
1: Three rights.
4: You'll almost have your $1,000 if you get this next one right.
1: $1,000?
4: Yes, you'll have it.
1: Gee.
4: You want to play the game with me here? How many degrees in a circle?
3: 360. No.
1: That's right.
4: You're right. Three. Four in a row. So, you've gotten four in a row and you got $1,000 for the Girl Scouts, haven't you? And would you please take your chair back now?
1: Thanks, Edgar.
7: Thanks, Scott.
0: We'll find out if any of our contestants will try for $10,000 in just a moment.
9: May 1945. The armies of the Allies hurl themselves against the desperate last-ditch resistance of Hitler's Wehrmacht, advance across the shell-torn German countryside with victory in sight. But when would it come? When would the terrible slaughter end? How many more good men would fall before victory and peace become a reality? May 1945, a time of hoping, a time of waiting. It was NBC newsman Morgan Beatty who broke the story, and exclusive. Heinrich Himmler had made an offer of German surrender to the Allies. Morgan Beatty, cited for outstanding radio reporting, is typical of the top NBC newsmen who bring you news on the hour. 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
4: Gaucho, here are Gladys Bentley and her partner to give us their decision on the big question.
1: Now you want $1,000. 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
10: I don't want a part of that wheel.
1: You want to try the wheel?
10: I don't want no part of that wheel.
1: You don't want any part of that wheel?
10: Part of it.
1: And, Mr. O'Connor, what is your plan?
11: Gaucho, I just come to say goodbye. I like to see you.
1: Congratulations for winning the $1,000, and thanks for being on the show. You bet your life.
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4: The Harold Perry Show. And now, Harold Perry as Honest Harold, the Homemaker.

0: the month of March brings cold winds and the big blow, income tax returns. Our friend Honest Harold is following the good old American custom and getting his return in on the last day. It's the morning of March 15th, and we find Harold just finishing making out his form.
1: Well, that just about does it. Let's see. Better make sure I get down all my income. There's my salary. That sure didn't take up much space. I put down that Christmas bonus the radio station gave me. 3 Vaughn Monroe records. Well, guess that's all the income I have to declare. Oh, I did get a 50-cent refund on those old citronella bottles Grandpa left down the cellar. Nah, the government wouldn't be interested in that.
2: Still working on your income tax, Harold.
1: I just finished it, Mother.
2: My, I don't see how you do it. Filling out that complicated form all by yourself.
1: Oh, it really wasn't much, Mother. All it takes is a little intelligence, a keen mind, hair-trigger thinking.
2: Oh, yeah.
1: Yes, sir. It's a wonderful feeling, though, having your income tax all made out, Mother. And I don't want to be late with it. The government needs the money, you know.
2: How much are you sending the government?
1: Oh, I get a refund of $1.60.
2: Harold, I just thought of something.
1: What's that, Mother?
2: I wonder if I have to pay income tax this year.
1: Mother, what income did you have?
2: Well, it wasn't exactly income. I traded a chocolate cake for a pillow with Washington, D.C. embroidered on it.
1: A pillow with Washington, D.C.? What's that got to do with income tax?
2: Well, I thought it might be a capital gain.
1: Very good, Mother, very good.
2: That was a quip I read in the Pathfinder.
1: Oh, well, that's one quip that should have passed in the night.
2: What?
1: Skip it, Mother, nautical term. Well, I think I'll drop down and see how Doc and Peter are coming with their income tax. Maybe I can help them, huh? Might as well stop by and see Flora Bell, too. Be kind of fun to help her. Well, all I have to do now is put this tax return in the envelope.
2: Do you want me to mail it for you, Harold? I'm going right downtown.
1: All right, Mother. Thanks. Here you are. Ye gods, what's that?
2: Oh, that's Mr. Walker. He's calling for me in his tractor.
1: Mother, his tractor.
2: Well, his Rio is in the garage today. He's getting his 100,000-mile checkup.
1: Yeah. Where's that rickety Romeo taking you today?
2: We're going to a meeting of the Sunny Side of 70 Club. We're both on the taffy pull committee. Come in, Ogilvy.
3: Ogilvy.
4: Good morning.
2: How are you, Ogilvy?
4: Just fine. How are you, ma'am?
1: Good morning, Mr. Walker.
4: Oh, I didn't see you there, Sonny. Thought you was a rubber plant.
1: Very funny.
4: Well, maybe I was stretching things a little.
1: Guess he reads the Pathfinder, too.
4: Well, Mrs. Hemp, are you ready to go?
2: Yes, I am.
4: My carriage awaits without, fair lady.
1: Yeah, some carriage looks more like a cement mixer.
2: I'll get my hat, Mr. Walker. I think I'll wear the one with the plume today.
1: Well, gotta be going.
4: You want to lift downtown on my tractor, Sonny?
1: What?
4: Haven't got any room up front, but you can sit on the corn shucker.
1: No, thanks. Do I look like an ear of corn to you?
4: Want me to answer that, Sonny?

0: Yeah, they're pretty cute, Mother and Mr. Walker. Well, it's a wonderful feeling to have your income tax all mailed out. I mean, all made out, mailed. But old Doc Yak Yak hasn't finished his yet. Think I'll have a little fun with the old horse doctor.
1: Come in. Oh, hello, Hare.
0: Hello, Doc. What you doing?
1: I'm trying to make out my income tax.
0: Well, mine's all finished and mailed. Didn't have a bit of trouble.
1: Well, yours are simple to make out, but don't forget, I got 17 dependents.
0: What?
1: Well, there's Silver Moon, my horse.
0: Yep.
1: And Evangeline, my cocker spaniel, and her 12 puppies.
0: Oh, my God.
1: And then there's Arthur, my goat. Yes, come on in, Arthur.
0: Doc, you can't put down animals for dependents. Arthur, you're a goat.
1: I don't see why not. The form says a dependent is anyone who earned less than $500. And that goat didn't make a cent last year.
0: That's what you think.
1: Well, anyway, he receives over half his support from me. Why, I've kept him in tin cans ever since he was a kid. Haven't I, Arthur?
0: Doc, are you really going to list your animals as dependents?
1: Oh, of course not, Harry.
0: You had me worried there for a minute.
1: I couldn't list Arthur the goat. A dependent has to be closely related to you.
0: Why, of course.
1: And Arthur and I are only second cousins.
0: Believe me, Doc, you're a lot closer than that. Bet Floribel's having a lot of trouble with her income tax. I'll just be big-hearted and offer to help her. While I'm adding up her income, maybe I can deduct a kiss or two.
2: Why, Harold!
0: Well, hello, Floribel. Just happened to be passing by. Thought I'd drop in. In case you needed any help with your income tax, as long as I was passing by.
2: Now, Harold, I'm on to you.
1: Huh?
2: Last time you helped me with my income tax, it took us 3 hours to get past my Social Security number.
0: Well, it was a long number.
2: While you were adding up my income, you kept trying to kiss me. You said that was part of the withholding tax.
0: I did.
2: You're not going to fool me this time. I'm going to do my income tax all by myself.
0: Oh, well, I tried. See you later, Flora.
2: Of course, if you want to come in and keep me company.
1: Huh?
2: You can just sit and watch me if you promise to behave yourself.
0: Sure. Well, shall we go in?
2: All right. Now you sit right there on the sofa.
0: Why don't you sit on the sofa, too? It's more comfortable.
2: Ah, now, Harold, none of your tricks. Remember, you promised.
0: Oh, yeah.
2: I'll just sit over here at the table. Now, let's see where I was. Oh, enter your total wages and salary, yeah.
0: Gosh, Floribel looks cute in that apron. That ink smudge on her nose. Yoo-hoo, Floribel.
2: Harold, now you stop disturbing me. I'm having an awful time figuring out my deductions.
0: You want me to come over there and help you?
2: No, I don't. I'll come over there. Yeah.
0: Well.
2: Yes, I'll just sit here beside you. But remember, it's strictly business.
0: Oh, sure.
2: Maybe I'd better sit a little closer so you can see the small print.
0: Yeah. Your hair is tickling my nose.
2: Do you like my new perfume, Harold?
0: Yeah.
2: It's called Monsoon Madness.
0: Well, here comes Hurricane Harold.
2: I think I'll turn on the radio. A little music might help me concentrate on my income tax.
0: Yeah, good idea.

0: remember when they played that at the senior class prom and you kept wanting to dance in the dark corners all night?
1: Yeah. I had on a rented tuxedo and my pants were too short.
0: Well, why don't you sing it for me now, Tootsie Roll?
1: All right, Cream Puff.

0: That was beautiful, Harold. After you finish singing that song to me at the dance, remember what I did?
1: What?
0: I gave you a kiss like this.
1: Mm. Yipe. You never kissed like that in high school.
0: Harold him.
1: Huh?
0: The very idea. You getting romantic this way when you know I'm trying to do my income tax.
1: But
0: aren't you ashamed of yourself?
1: Yeah, I hate myself for doing things like this.

0: Wonder if they ever open a window in this jail. Hello, Pete.
1: Oh, howdy, Harold. Excuse me a minute, boy. I'm on the phone.
0: Oh, go right ahead.
1: I'm talking to my girl, Eloise Zeigenfuss.
0: Oh?
1: Sorry, Eloise. A friend of mine just come in. What's that, Eloise? Well, I do declare, Harold, Eloise is jealous. She thinks you're another girl.
0: Oh, my goodness.
1: Eloise, it's just my friend Harold Hemp, Honey Bunch.
0: Honey Bunch.
1: And besides, Eloise, you know you're the only girl for me. Why, sure, girl. And that's the way I feel about you. Goodbye, Eloise. I do declare, Harold, she sent me oceans of love.
0: She sounds like she's talking underwater, all right. Pete, have you finished your tax report?
1: Well, I'm working on her, boy. I hope I get done by midnight.
0: Why, it's simple if you just follow the directions.
1: Well, I hope you got it right, boy. There's a special investigator in town.
0: Special investigator?
1: Yep, Internal Revenue man from Washington. Guess he's here to check up. See that nobody's trying to cheat on their income tax.
0: Cheat? Oh, well, I got nothing to worry about.
1: You sure you put down all your income, Harold?
0: Well, of course I did. Well, everything except 50 cents I got back in some old citronella bottles.
1: You are in trouble, boy.
0: Pete, the government isn't interested in a refund on some old bottles. What can they do with 50 cents in Washington?
1: Well, they'd buy Harry Truman a box of stationery.
0: Yeah, it could be. Gosh, I wonder if I am in trouble. Wish Mother hadn't mailed my income tax letter.
1: I hope that investigator don't catch you, Harry.
0: Oh, Pete, those fellows have got more important things to do than...
2: Good morning, gentlemen.
1: Well, good morning.
2: Are you the marshal here?
1: Yes, sir. Except on Sunday.
2: Well, I'm from Washington.
0: Oop. You're from Washington?
2: Yes. My name is J. Edgar Bensinger.
0: Uh-huh.
2: I'm a tea man.
0: A tea man? Oh, well, I'm a Sanka man myself.
2: You...
1: Harold, this is the man from the Internal Revenue Department.
0: Guess they keep you fellas pretty busy this time of the year.
2: Yes, unfortunately, a lot of people think they can cheat the government on their income tax. But they very seldom get away with it.
0: No, guess not. But I suppose you spend all your time going after the big fellas.
2: Oh, no, they're all criminals to us.
0: Oh.
2: No matter if they're trying to get away with $10,000 or 50 cents.
0: Zoink.
1: That's you, boy.
0: Quiet, Pete.
2: Yes, sir, there's only one place for a man that tries to cheat the government, and that's jail.
0: Jail?
1: It'll be nice having you here, boy.
0: Shut up, Pete.
2: Yes, sir, it makes no difference to us if it's $10,000 or 50 cents.
0: How'd you guess it? Well, nice to have met you, Mr.
2: Bensinger. J. Edgar. I don't believe I got your name.
0: My name? Let's see. Oh, yes, I'm Harold Hemp.
2: Hemp?
0: Yeah.
2: Well, I hope I never have to rope you in.
0: Ha!

We'll return for the second act of our story, Honest Harold, in just a moment. Judy Garland will be Bing Crosby's guest in a merry musical half hour with a decided Western flavor on CBS later this evening. Following this CBS Bing Crosby show on most of these same stations will be the world's welterweight championship battle between Charlie Fuseri and Johnny Bratton. That's two great broadcasts on CBS later tonight. Judy Garland as Bing Crosby's guest and the Charlie Fuseri-Johnny Bratton battle for Sugar Ray Robinson's vacated welterweight title. And now, back to Harold Perry as Honest Harold the Homemaker.

0: Well, March the 15th has turned out to be a taxing day for Honest Harold. He forgot to include a 50-cent item in his tax return, and he has already given the letter to his mother to mail. Right now, we find Honest Harold in the living room, a very worried man.
1: Why did this have to happen to me, just when that T-man is in town? Say, maybe if I just offered to give him the 50 cents... No, I think I'm trying to bribe him. Is that you, Mother?
2: Oh, hello, Harold. I have some wonderful news.
1: Oh, what's that?
2: At our club meeting this morning, Mr. Walker and I were elected king and queen of the taffy pool.
1: Oh, well, that's very nice, Mother. I suppose you mailed my income tax return.
2: Oh, Harold, I have a confession to make. I didn't mail your letter.
1: What? You didn't?
2: No, I gave it to Dr. Yancey to mail.
1: Yeah.
2: Well, we met downtown just now, and he said he was going to the post office. I thought that way the government would be sure to get it.
1: Yeah, sure to get me. Too.
2: What, Harold?
1: Nothing. Goodbye, Mother. Got to see Doc about bail. Oh, mail.

0: Doc, you're just the man I want to see.
1: Oh, I am?
0: Yeah, you see...
1: That's nice of you to say that, Hal.
0: But...
1: And I want you to know that I always enjoy seeing you, too.
0: Doc, will you keep quiet a minute?
1: Oh. All right, Hal, I won't say a word.
0: My mother just gave you a letter to mail. What'd you do with it, Doc? Doc, say something.
1: You told me to keep quiet, Hal.
0: Oh. All right, Doc, I'm sorry. I apologize.
1: Apology accepted.
0: Good. Now, did you mail the letter?
1: Well, here's what happened. See, I was on my way to the post office when I passed the pet shop.
0: Yeah?
1: I saw the cutest little puppy in the window. I just had to go in and say hello.
0: Oh, my goodness.
1: And then the letter fell out of my pocket, and I reached over to pick it up.
0: The letter?
1: No, the puppy.
0: What happened to the letter?
1: Oh, the puppy picked that up.
0: Oh.
1: She was a retriever, Hal.
0: Doc, did you mail the letter?
1: Well, every time I started to leave, that little puppy went...
0: Sounds like the lunch whistle at the laundry.
1: Oh, so I just couldn't leave her.
0: Please, Doc, what about the letter?
1: Well, Pete came along and I gave it to him to mail.
0: Oh.
1: Well, Harold, I couldn't leave that little puppy. Why, you should have heard her.
0: Doc, why don't you go home and take a distemper shot? I gotta find Pete.
2: Howdy, Harold.
0: Pete.
2: You sure was speeding along there, boy. You better watch it. This is a 15-mile zone.
0: Pete, what'd you do with that letter the doc gave you to mail?
2: Letter?
0: Yes. It had my tax return in it.
2: Oh, yeah. Now, let me see. What did I do with that?
0: Come on, Pete. What's the matter with you? Can't you remember anything?
2: Boy, I swear since I fell in love with Eloise, I'm in A-days.
0: Ugh.
2: I just go around singing to myself. I love you, a bushel and a peck.
0: Pete!
2: A bushel and a peck and a hug around the neck.
0: Pete, listen.
2: Doodle, doodle, doodle, doodle.
0: Pete, will you stop that doodling? Did you mail the letter?
2: Oh, say, I remember now. I just put it in that mailbox there on the corner.
0: Oh, no.
2: Doodle, doodle, doodle.
0: You're crazy in the noodle. Goodbye.

0: Well, guess there's no use hanging around this mailbox. The letter's in there, and I'm out here. Say, maybe I can talk Fred the mailman into giving it back to me. He owes me a favor. I was a witness for him in court the time that Airedale bit him in Zone 26. Let's see here. What time's the next pickup? 5:20. Guess I'll just have to wait. Wonder if I could see my letter if I looked in the box. Wouldn't hurt to take a peek. Yeah. There's my letter right on top. Yeah. Might just stick my little hand in there. See if I can touch it. Small opening. I better get my hand out. Somebody might think I was stuck. Darn it.
1: Good afternoon.
0: Oh, good afternoon. Eve J. Edgar.
1: How are you, honest Harold?
0: Hello, Mr. Bensinger.
1: Having trouble getting your hand out of that mailbox?
0: Oh, is this a mailbox? Thought it was a Coca-Cola machine.
1: Mm-hmm.
0: Just trying to get my nickel back.
1: Mm-hmm.
0: Yeah. There. Got my hand out.
1: I'm glad you weren't tampering with the mail. You know, you could get a jail sentence for that.
0: You can?
1: Yes, almost as long as for cheating on your income tax. I'll be very interested in looking over your tax return, honest Harold.
0: Oh, brother.
1: Well, see you later. If I had the wings of an angel over these prison walls, I would fly.
0: Say, nice voice. Oop. Why doesn't that mailman get here? 10 minutes late now. Getting cold, too. Ye gods. Mr. Walker and his tractor.
2: Hey, hello, Sonny.
0: He's gonna stop.
2: Whoa, Nelly. Whoa. I've been having that trouble ever since I dropped a cake of yeast in the gas tank. What are you hanging around here for, Sonny?
0: If you must know, I'm waiting for Fred the mailman.
2: Well, you'll have a long wait. Fred's laid up with a lumbago today.
0: What? Well, then, who's taking his place?
2: I am.
0: Oh, no.
2: Yep. Always call on me in emergencies. I'm in the mailman's reserves. Company B. One side, Sonny. The mail must go through. Yeah, let's see what we got in here.
0: Mr. Walker,
2: just a minute, Sonny. I'm sorting the mail. Let's see here. Mm-hmm. Hazel Wilkins is writing to her old boyfriend in Charleville again. Must have broken up with that window blind salesman.
0: Mr. Walker, there's a letter of mine in there, and I'd like to have it back.
2: Sonny, do you realize that's tampering with the U.S. mail?
0: But it's my letter.
2: Not when it gets in this box, it ain't. It's the property of the U.S.
0: But, Mr. Walker, if I don't get the letter back, I might go to jail.
2: Oh, that's too bad.
0: Now, look here, Walker. I've got to have that letter.
2: Over my dead body.
0: Don't tempt me.
2: Yeah. Well, I guess I got all the mail. Let's get this bag on my shoulder. There. Yeah, see you later, Sonny.
0: But, Mr. Walker, wait a minute, please.
2: Can't wait. Mail's got to go through. Neither snow nor sleet nor gloom of night. Well, that or something like that.
0: Mr. Walker, you don't know what this means to me.
2: Can't tell you from the mailbox, Sonny. You both look kind of green. Fire the torpedoes, full speed ahead.

0: Well, guess I'd better go home. Can't just keep walking the streets. I could only get my hands on that letter. Well, I didn't. Hope I get an outside cell. We're going to miss my friends. Old Doc and Pete. Wonder if Floribel is going to wait for me. I don't know. She's pretty fickle. I'll never forget when I went away for a weekend once. When I came back, she was engaged to the basketball captain. We lost every game that year, too. Oh, well.
1: Is that you, Harold?
0: Yes, Mother.
1: My, you're late, son. I've been waiting dinner for you.
0: I'm not very hungry, Mother.
1: Oh, Harold, there's a man here to see you.
0: There is?
1: Yes, he wants to talk to you about your income tax letter.
0: Zeef.
1: He said you did something wrong, Harold.
0: This is it.
1: I tried to tell him that you didn't mean to cheat the government.
0: Thanks, Mother. You're true blue. But it was my mistake. I'm ready to face him now.
1: He's right in there, Harold.
2: Yeah, here I am, sonny.
0: Mr. Walker, what are you doing here?
2: I came to see you about your income tax letter. You forgot to put a stamp on the envelope.
3: Huh? A stamp?
2: You can't get away with that, Buster. But I have to give this letter back to you. There.
0: Well, thanks, Mr. Walker. I love you.
2: Well, you're kind of cute yourself, sonny. But your mother seen me first.
1: Shall we have dinner now?
0: You two start without me, Mother. I got to clean up a little business with the government. Say, what about you folks listening in? Have you mailed in your income tax returns yet? Don't forget, tomorrow's the last day. We don't want J. Edgar Bensinger after you.

0: You've just heard the Harold Perry Show, Honest Harold. The supporting players tonight included Joseph Kearns, Jane Morgan, Parley Bear, Cliff Arquette, Shirley Mitchell, Ken Christie, and David Light. Norman McDonald directed, and the music was composed and conducted by Jack Meekin.
1: Good night, Inky Pooh.
0: Honest Harold, created by Harold Perry, was written by Gene Stone, Jack Robinson, and Dick Powell. 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
1: Tomorrow evening?
0: Yes, the opening show tomorrow. Louis Calhern, Dorothy McGuire, and Richard Carlson in the brilliant stage and screen hit The Heiress.
1: Oh, The Heiress, yeah.
0: Thursday night on CBS already is very famous for suspense and for the dramas presented by James Hilton. Now, hear this new Thursday night Playhouse program at CBS, The Star's Address.
1: Who's that again?
0: The Star's Address.
1: Oh, yeah. Oh,
0: Louis Calhern, Dorothy McGuire, Richard Carlson in The Heiress. Through the years, Red Cross has helped the victims of disaster, brought comfort to servicemen in camps and hospitals and to their families. 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Roy Rowan speaking. 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
1: Saying in the Navy, when there's nothing new, you're a sailor. In 30 odd years, I'd covered every inch of water and tattooed my initials into every pierhead from Mozambique to Madagascar. You might say that there's nothing I hadn't done, seen, or heard. That is, until a couple of years ago, when an order came from topside that the armed forces had been unified. Now, this only surprised me because I'd gone through two wars with the foot soldiers and what was the Army Air Force, and I figured everybody knew we were on the same side. Frankly, it had seemed like a lot of nonsense to an old sailor. The Navy had been in business for itself since 1798, and we hadn't had any complaints yet, so why bother? Well, about 6-7 months ago, I got my answer. I was leading chief on a cruiser that had covered a supply convoy to Korea. We got our babies into port and hung around to be refueled, and then turned for Japan in a 10-day leave that was long overdue. The Army? Well, it was running up and down Korea. Take a little, lose a little. Scuttlebutt aboard our ship was that the soldiers were having a tough time. Tough? We didn't know how bad.
2: Don't it ever get dark? What time is it?
3: You're going someplace?
2: Oh, this rain. I ain't been dry since I hit Korea. Bet you I never been dry.
3: I got a foxhole looks like a swimming hole, and the water stinks.
2: What do you figure it, Brick? You think we're gonna bust out of this trap?
3: No.
2: That's what I like about you. You're such an optimist. Always seeing the bright side of things.
3: How long do you think we can hold out against that artillery? If the artillery on the hill don't get us, there's 2,000 Reds behind us creeping up to pick us off one by one.
2: I'm so happy I asked you.
3: I bet there ain't 50 of us left. You want to bet?
2: If it rains much longer, the whole country will float away.
3: Want to bet?
2: Hold it.
4: It's me, Sammy.
3: Oh, Lieutenant.
2: You could end up dead crawling up in the dark like that, Lieutenant.
5: I don't think you two guys could hit me with a bazooka.
2: Such confidence. Lieutenant, didn't I ever tell you about the time we were crossing the Han River? There I was, all alone.
5: And this situation should make you feel right at home.
2: In Chicago, we don't have foxholes.
3: How's it look, Lieutenant?
5: Oh, great, great, great. They got us in the middle. Our communications are out. We can't make a break for the pass because the Red artillery is blocking it. So, like I said, great.
3: What'd I tell you, Sammy?
2: How many guys left, Lieutenant?
5: About 42. 7 more if you count the litter cases. Only we haven't got any litters.
2: We ain't gonna lay down, are we?
5: The Reds don't seem too interested in taking prisoners right now. I've got to keep moving. I've been appointed morale officer.
2: Great.
3: You think maybe headquarters will try and break through?
5: Frankly, I don't see how they can, but they'll probably try. As long as we've got ammunition, we've got a chance. Just keep your eyes open and your tails down.
3: I wish I had water wings.
2: Hey, you want to laugh, Lieutenant?
5: I can use one. It's one of the prime duties of a morale officer.
2: I got a letter from my old lady. I got it just before we landed in this mess.
5: I haven't had a letter since I hit Korea. Everybody I know must have writer's cramp.
3: Maybe they're busy or something.
2: She says, "Dear Sammy, Papa is down with a cold. Ginny is going to school." That's my kid sister. It's mostly personal stuff, but get this. "Papa reads all the papers and he's worried all the time. I tell him not to, but you know Papa. Tell me, Sammy, dear, do you think there's going to be a war?"
1: It's sort of like being so far into the forest that you can't see the trees. But if you're in a foxhole in Korea surrounded by an enemy, you know, and you wonder. You wonder if they remember at home. Only if home is Chicago or Des Moines or Buffalo, it's over 6,000 miles away. So you wonder if they know at headquarters. That's only 60 miles away. And you wonder if they remember.
6: Captain Jones!
1: Hey, Jonesy, where the...
6: Captain Jones reporting, Colonel.
1: Jonesy, supposing we save the social graces for the parade ground. I've got 60 men trapped. I want them back.
6: Count was 49 when the communications went out.
1: That too?
6: Yeah. The artillery must have caught that tank and smashed the radio. We haven't heard from them in 2 hours.
1: How about the Air Force? Tell them to send out a few bombers. Blast that hill off the map.
6: Well, they've sent out a few, but in this weather, the Air Force is crippled. Here, look at this map.
1: Yeah.
6: Red artillery is sunk in this hill, you see? Yeah. Hill 102. They got the pass to the sea covered like a blanket. There's 2,000 Reds between us and our men. We can't drive through until reinforcements arrive, and that'll take at least 3 days.
1: In 3 days, that company will be wiped out. 3 days? Well, they'll be lucky to last the night. Jonesy, we can't let those guys hang. There must be... Say, it's a chance. If they have anything in these waters.
6: What is it?
1: Hill 102. Now, how far is it from the coast?
6: It's about 4 miles.
1: Now, look at this map.
6: Yeah?
1: Supposing the Navy brought a ship just offshore. Now, they could lob shells over this ridge. Bury them right in the middle of the Red artillery.
6: Well, they'd have to be accurate. Our men are only about 300 yards from the Reds, and the

0: bury them right in the middle of the Red Artillery.
1: Well, they'd have to be accurate. Our men are only about 300 yards from the Reds. A near miss and our own men will be blasted into the day after tomorrow.
0: Get that Navy liaison man in here.
1: Yes, sir.
0: Now tell him I want one of his boats. The one that shoots straight.
2: Well, since the Army only recently joined up with us, I guess I can forgive a soldier for calling a cruiser a boat. Only, for the record, a boat is something you sail in a bathtub. And they haven't got a bathtub big enough to handle the USS Fort Worth. She runs about 10,000 tons standard displacement and has a fighting complement of over 1,000 men. What were we doing in Korea? Well, we'd made the run from Japan about a dozen times. We'd been with the Big Mo when she shelled the coast. Convoyed everything from fighting men to long woolen underwear. 12 times running, and we were looking for a lead. Over 1,000 fighting men. And some that weren't exactly fighting.
3: Stir that stuff, Kokomo.
0: I'm stirring. What's it gonna be, Cookie?
3: What do you care?
0: I gotta wait it, don't I? Worse than that, I gotta face the guys who waited.
3: Jeep stern.
0: My arm could come off. You know something, Cookie? When my hitch is over, I'm going back to my hometown and open up a restaurant.
3: What do you got against the guys in your hometown?
0: I figure if I can satisfy a ship full of sailors, civilians will be a cinch.
3: Yeah, don't kid yourself. Sailors will eat anything.
0: You ought to know. You serve it.
4: Good afternoon, Captain.
5: You sent for me, sir?
4: Yes, sit down, Mr. Jensen. On this side so you can read the map.
5: Yes, sir.
4: I've been in contact with Colonel Smith, who has an army regiment in this area here. It seems a group of his men are pinned down in this sector.
5: Yes, sir.
4: According to Air Force reconnaissance, the Red Artillery is located here, Hill 102. Army troops are pinned down here, 300 yards south. Now, if this chart's the least bit accurate, there are several places where we should be able to see across the land and get a radar fix on that hill. There isn't a grid chart of the area in existence, so we'll have to do the range finding by radar and spot the stuff to blanket the area.
5: How about landing some Marines at a sheltered beach? They could sweep through the pass and we could cover them most of the way.
4: I discussed that with the colonel. It'd be too costly to beat down that artillery while they're getting through. And besides, the Army doesn't figure their men can hold out more than 10 hours. The enemy has them in a pincher and they're tightening up. No, we've got to do it fast.
5: Well, sir, I can knock out that artillery if...
4: If what?
5: If radar can get a good fix on the hill and this haze lifts enough for us to get a look at the first few bursts. All I want is one break and I'll saturate that mound of dirt.
3: Keep stirring.
0: Stirring. Stuff is like glue ready.
3: I'll tell you when it's done.
0: 10 days leave, Cookie. And I got friends in Japan. Real good friends.
3: Oh, sure.
0: You wait and see.
3: I was on a sub during the last war. There was a guy from New York. He talked a lot, too.
0: You don't believe me, huh?
3: They must be dogs.
0: We land in Japan in 3 days. In 3 days, you'll see. And then maybe I'll get a little more respect.
3: Keep stirring.
6: Now hear this.
0: Maybe the Navy's going on a diet.
6: We are putting back to Korea on a special mission.
0: Oh, they can't do this to me. They can't do this to me.
3: Want to bet?
2: The gripes ran as thick as bilge water, but the closer you got to the bridge, the more you understood the move. Jensen briefed his fire control party, and the gun crews began edging toward their stations. Eventually, the scuttlebutt reached right to the engine room, and the men forgot Japan and concentrated on Korea. The men in Korea... Well, they were busy concentrating on staying alive.
7: Hey, Sam, you're dozing off. Cut it out.
8: I'm up. Well, we made it for morning.
7: Yeah, another day, another dollar. How do you feel?
8: Lousy. Wet and tired. Wet and scared.
7: Lieutenant was a nice guy.
8: Yeah.
7: Should have kept his tail down.
8: He'd still be talking it up if he hadn't crawled around making sure the rest of us were okay.
7: He was an all right guy, even if he was a shaved tail.

0: You know something, Brick? If we don't make a move soon...
1: There's no place to go.
0: Hey, Brick, you see something funny?
1: What?
0: A clump of bushes on the left. About 100 yards.
1: What about us?
0: I'd swear it wasn't there before.
1: We ain't supposed to waste ammunition on nothing. We only got a few rounds.
0: Brick, I think the commies are closing in from the rear.
1: You're nuts.
0: Okay, so I'm nuts, only I tell you...
1: Everything looks like a commie to you. Last time it was a dead mule.
0: I had a hot rod jalopy back in Chicago. On the side, I painted a slogan. Better to be safe than sorry.
1: Now, ain't that cute?
0: So? Like I said, them bushes had legs.
1: You and your 20-20 vision.
0: I should let them crawl up your back.
1: Keep watching. There may be more.
0: Oh, Rick! Rick, you okay?
1: Yeah. The biggest shrapnel bounced off my helmet.
0: So long as it hits you in the head.
1: Levine, your sense of humor's killing me.
0: Hey, it stopped raining.
1: Stopped an hour ago.
0: Those Reds are going to start a push soon. I can feel it.
1: Why bother? The artillery's doing a good job, too good.
0: Well, those guys at headquarters, why don't they send some help?
1: I don't know.
0: I wasn't asking you.
1: Who are you talking to?
0: I was talking to myself, stupid. It was a rhetorical question.
1: A what?
0: Rhetorical. You ask a question and you don't expect an answer.
1: And I'm stupid.
0: What's the sense of talking to you?
1: So don't talk.
0: I won't. Hey, Brick, you want to hear something funny?
1: More bushes with legs. What's funny?
0: Remember that letter my mom wrote?
1: Yeah?
0: Wondering whether there was going to be a war. Well, I asked the lieutenant what he thought.
1: So?
0: He didn't think so.

0: Bordered as we are by two great oceans, it was apparent even as far back as the stirring days of Captain John Paul Jones and Commodore Jack Berry that America would produce a breed of seafarers second to none and eventually assume her position as the greatest naval power in the world. And although submarines and aircraft have become vital parts of the fleet within the past half century, the greater number of blue jackets in our Navy still perform their duty at sea aboard modern surface ships, ranging from small patrol craft to mighty capital ships of the line. The modern men of war requires that our blue jackets possess a wide variety of specialized technical knowledge as well as seamanship in order to master their duties. So if you're a young man between the ages of 17 and 31 and feel that you can meet all other requirements for membership in the United States Navy, pay a visit to your local Navy recruiting station tomorrow. You'll find a Navy recruiter in all key cities and towns throughout the United States, ready to answer your questions.
1: If you're in a war, there's one thing you gotta keep in mind. If you're in it, win it. And according to today's news, we seem to be doing okay. Nowadays, war isn't fought on horseback with lances. It's a big business run by a big organization. Under the unification plan, the right hand knows what the left hand is doing. The Army, the Air Force, and the Navy work together. Every day in Korea made this fact plainer and plainer. As we steamed up the coastline and approached the particular area the captain had in mind, we could hear faintly the red artillery banging away at some target they wanted badly. It must have been that company of GIs. Up on the bridge, the captain was planning his part of the joint action.
2: I can't pull in much closer, mister. Those reds shift target to us. I'm going to need room to maneuver. If that commie Air Force shows up...
3: My boys could hit the ace of spades from here, sir, if we could see it.
2: Helmsman, come right to 335, nothing to the left.
1: Come right to 335, nothing to the left.
2: Navigation plot just told me that our course is good from this point. Tell the engine room to make turns for 12 knots.
1: Engine room, make turns for 12 knots.
2: Sound general quarters.
1: General quarters. Aye, aye, sir.

0: General Quarters, all hands man your battle stations. General Quarters, all hands man your battle stations.
1: All right, Jensen. We start right here. How does it look for fire control?
2: Well, not bad, Captain. We're getting preliminary data right now. I've talked to the Army and the Air Force, and we'll integrate their figures with ours. That should give us a pretty good picture.
1: You understand that the men in that pocket are out of communication?
2: Yes, sir, I know.
1: There's no way in which your fire can be directed by an observer. This is as close as I can get. Just remember that you can't lay down too big a pattern.
2: Yes, sir.
1: If one shell drops 100 yards off...
2: Yes, sir.
1: And your figures and fire plan are ready. Call me.
2: Aye, aye, sir. Just for laughs, I'll do it blindfolded.
3: The cruiser's big gun stood at alert, waiting for Jensen to finish figuring out his ballistics. From a cruiser standing a half mile offshore with no landmark to sight on, we had to fire over a couple of low ridges, over 4 miles. And dropped them on a target the size of an ashtray. And if any of the ashes spilled over, it would be Jensen who woke up screaming nights, wondering what he did wrong, wondering what kind of guys had been praying 300 bloody yards in front of Hill 102.
4: Man, safe, Sammy, safe.
5: Yeah, what are you going to be when that chatterbox runs dry?
6: Dead.
5: Well, don't rush it.
6: They got Murphy.
5: You can't be sure he's dead.
6: You don't talk. Murphy and I went through Fort Dix on the same day.
5: You told me. Only don't crawl over there. Same sniper will get you.
6: Sammy, I bet there ain't 30 of us left.
5: You take a count.
6: No, but I bet.
5: Wonder what's happened to their artillery.
6: What do you mean?
5: It's been almost an hour since they laid down a barrage.
6: We've been holding up since that push we knocked back.
5: We did a good job, huh?
6: Ever see anybody scatter like those guys? The captain let them crawl right into our arms. Bet they don't try that for a long time.
5: Yeah, it's better than fighting those big guns in a hill.
6: That's what's doing it, Sammy. You can't get to them. You can't get past them. You can't touch them.
5: Just keep your tail down.
6: Starting to rain again.
5: When I was a kid, we used to have to run out and bring in the wash.
6: Here we go.
5: Laying down a creeping barrage.
6: Yeah.
5: It's heading into our backyard.
6: Yeah.
5: I wish someone would bring in the wash.
3: Aboard the Fort Worth, we were sweating it out, too. Every minute that went by was like a million years. Sitting out there all alone, we were a pigeon for any enemy planes that spotted us. Sitting, waiting for Jensen to stop the firing was worse. We all knew that shore bombardment without too many figures was tough enough. But to fire and hit one little hill and miss a bunch of guys from your own side, that was murder. That is, the way we looked at it, if Jensen missed, it was murder.
7: Hey, Kokomo!
8: Yeah?
7: Yeah, what an answer. Come on, come on!
8: I'm coming. I was on my way. I want to see what was going on.
7: Oh. Why didn't you ask the captain? Only the other day I heard him say to the lieutenant commander, Sam, he said, whenever I get a problem, whenever I think the Navy's in trouble, I always turn to Kokomo.
8: Oh, it's nothing. I just like to see the old man get ahead.
7: Nice of you. Now, if you finish with the details of planning the action, suppose you start Stern.
8: Don't you ever cook anything that just sits?
7: I'm not up to that chapter yet. Stern!
8: And my girl thinks I'm an admiral, flagship and all.
7: By the way, Admiral... Where you been the last hour and a half?
8: Just down to hatchway. Take a right turn up the ladder and then...
7: Never mind the directions.
8: I was up around the forward turret. They've been sitting there for 2 hours, haven't fired a shell.
7: I hope you got a nice sunburn.
8: Should have been there. You can hear the red artillery laying down a murderous barrage. Oh, brother, you don't know how nice this ship can be.
7: Keep stirring.
8: Those guys in gunnery are so tight you can hear things inside start to snap.
7: Yeah, that won't keep them from skipping a meal.
8: I even saw the cap.
7: You what?
8: He didn't see me. He was too busy eating out the gunnery officer. Brother, you should have heard him. Action! Action, man! Stop moving those shells there! Yeah, sounded just like Charles Lawton in that picture with Clark Gable.
7: I never saw the picture.
8: Sure you did. Everybody saw it.
7: I never saw it.
8: Oh, yeah. I remember now. Mutiny on the Bounty, that was it.
7: I saw it.
8: Swell picture, huh?
7: Never mind the picture, Jughead. What did you find out? What's going on?
8: Nothing.
7: You had your ears flapping. You're talking to Williams and Gunner. You must know what's going on.
8: All I know is that we got to drop shells in a basket.
7: Never mind your opinion. Why didn't Williams have to say?
8: Nothing.
7: You're shooting a breeze with him. You must have said something. Yeah, guy could fight our whole war down here. You never know what's going on.
8: Relax. He didn't say nothing.
7: Look, I'm in the Navy. I got a right to know what's going on. He must have said something.
8: Well, Jensen walked by.
7: Yeah?
8: And he looked at Williams and the rest of the guys in the forward turret.
7: Yeah?
8: He just looked. And then the guys knew it was easier to toss him than call him.
5: Gun is hot enough to fry eggs on.
6: You burn your itchy, bitchy hands.
5: Oh, ain't that funny. Oh, my eyes feel like they're on fire. Man, what I wouldn't give for some sleep. An hour. Even a half hour.
6: Cut it out. Those babies must have tossed enough shells to wipe out half the country.
5: They need glasses. That last barrage missed us by a mile.
6: That was no mile.
5: It was just an expression. When I said a mile, I really meant...
6: I ain't interested.
5: Now, ain't that something?
6: Yeah.
5: The Red Artillery. They just dropped a shell behind themselves.
2: Range 8750. Deflection 485. Fire. I'm going to walk them down from the north, Captain. We'll sight on our own burst.
1: Do whatever you want, Jensen. Just do it right.
2: Spot down 250. Right 5. Fire.
5: Crazy, huh? What was that?
6: Yeah, but they ain't even close.
5: What difference does that make? Every time a shell lands, they get closer. Wonder what they're using.
6: We ain't got stuff that big in the army. We couldn't get a gun any bigger. Listen. It's coming over the ridge. It's coming from the coast. Navy stuff. I should have known. Navy stuff. That's what it is.
5: We got a chance, Brick. We got a good chance. Oh, those crazy sailors. We got a chance. Let's help. Wonder how they like it, huh, Brick? I wonder how they like it.
6: Shut up.
5: Huh?
6: The captain is moving us up. We're going to make a break through the pass under the cover of the Navy barrage.
5: Oh, I like that captain. Only we're not...
6: I'll be right back.
5: Hey, where are you going?
6: After Murphy.
5: Keep your tail down, Chuck.
6: Hey, Sammy!
5: Yeah?
6: I'm with Murphy. He ain't dead. I'm going to carry him through when we move.
5: You sure he ain't dead?
6: Sure, I'm sure.
5: Okay, I'll cover you. Only drag him. If you stand up, you'll never make it.
6: Keep your eye on the captain. When he gives a signal, let me know.
5: Okay, okay. Then I used to think all sailors were cross-eyed.
6: Rick, start moving!
5: Now, if nobody minds, I think I'll break my lease.
3: Jensen tossed half the shells in our magazine into Hill 102. We kept firing and praying with each shell. Finally, we figured we had plowed up every inch of that hill, so we sat back and waited. We weren't sure for what. The captain kept his glasses on the shore. He cussed and talked to himself. And finally, just before dark...
1: Turn your glasses on that mound. What do you see?
9: Shadows.
1: Yeah, I was afraid of that. Well, you gotta pull out. There's no sense
9: Captain,
1: in it.
9: Captain, those shadows are walking.
1: Yes? Yeah, 60 were caught. How many do you make out?
9: I'm not sure. Roughly about 40.
1: They don't look like Reds. They look like our boys.
9: Look at them wave. Those belong to us.
1: Mr. Jensen, put a boat over the side and pick up those men.
9: Yes, sir.
1: Talker, call the galley and tell him to fix up something special. We have guests for dinner.
3: By total count, we had 45 guests, counting the 7 litter cases and a corporal named Murphy that some GI had to bed down all by himself. He figured he had the right since he'd carried him on his back for 5 miles. Now, the soldiers got scrubbed down and then sat down to eat. Now, I've seen sailors eat, but...
8: Mauler.
7: You're crazy, Kokomo. 40 guys or no 40 guys, they can't eat more. Come and watch.
8: Oh, it's real good. I like this job.
7: Oh,
8: boy.
7: Okay, so I'll get more.
8: Hey, soldier, you know a guy named Swanson?
5: Swanson? What outfit are you in?
8: I don't know. He's just in the army.
5: Oh, you hear that, Brick? Listen, sailor, we got a big army.
8: Oh, well, tell me all about it. I just love to hear stories about you great, big soldiers.
5: Nah, it might scare you. How about some more chow? I can see the bottom of this tin plate.
8: It's coming.
5: Oh, what a life these sailors lead, huh, Brick?
7: Father.
5: Yeah, give them a little soldiering for a while. Toughen them up.
8: And to think we got gypped out of a leave to save you guys.
5: Save us?
8: You heard me.
5: We were just playing with those Reds. You guys spoil all the fun.
7: Hey, sailor, I don't like to seem inquisitive, but you eat like this all the time?
8: Sure.
5: Sailors, who needs them?
8: Listen, soldier boy, it takes brains and brawn to run a cruiser. Any jerk can carry a rifle, but to run a cruiser...
7: Hey, did you make this chow?
8: No.
7: If you're working a mess, you must make it.
8: I don't make it. I stir it.
3: When the report of the action finally got to Washington, a copy was sent to the top braid and another copy to the top brass. Like I said, it was unification, and it works. However, to a GI or a sailor, if it's all the same to the men in the Pentagon... A soldier is still going to be a soldier. And a sailor, well, a sailor, he's something.

0: secure until 17:30 next Sunday.
1: National Broadcasting Company, in cooperation with the United States Navy Recruiting Service, has brought you another in the series of dramatic incidents based on the personal experiences of the men and women of the United States Navy. In today's story, Boats was Arnold Robertson. The cast included Jack Grimes, George Petrie, Maurice Tarplin, Vinton Hayworth, Don Briggs, Mason Adams, and Frank Behrens. The program was written and directed by David Harmon and produced by Chick Vincent and Cy Levine. Tune in again next week at the same time when the National Broadcasting Company will once again present...

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A fiery horse with the speed of light, a cloud of dust, and the hearty hi-yo silver, the Lone Ranger.

0: Cattle raising was the first great industry in the western United States, but when the days of the open range passed, many farmers emigrated to the new territory. There were endless disputes between the ranchers and these newcomers, and the disputes might have led to open warfare if it had not been for the masked rider of the plains. It was he who convinced the old-timers there was room for everyone, and that only through the honest cooperation of all honest men and women that the winning of the West could be accomplished. Return with us now to those thrilling days of yesteryear. From out of the past come the thundering hoofbeats of the great horse Silver. The Lone Ranger rides again.
1: Come on, Silver! We're heading for Jones Creek! Hi-yo, Silver! Away!
0: As old Abby Salem listened to the rat-faced man who stood in her parlor, her lips narrowed grimly, and her eyes began to spark with anger.
2: Who sent you here?
3: Why, ma'am, didn't I tell you that afore? I work for Caleb Chandler. Maybe you've heard of him. His place is just beyond the Pecos.
2: What's he want with that land at the head of the valley?
3: Well, you see, he's got to move. Where he is, he's been leasing, and now he can't get the lease renewed. He's already bought the Davis place just east of here, and aims to get settled on it afore fall. But he's got to have more summer range. Now, there's good grass at the head of the valley there, and if he can buy, it'll suit him fine.
2: Well, you've come to the wrong place. I can't do nothing about it.
3: Reckon you ain't understood me, ma'am.
2: No.
3: When I first come here, I heard you'd sold that property to a bunch of settlers. I've already talked to them.
2: Well?
3: They won't sell. They won't even talk about selling.
2: Then that ought to finish it.
3: Not less than you say it does, ma'am.
2: What have I got to do with it?
3: Well, in talking to them, I learned they ain't rightly got title to that land yet. They paid you half down when they moved in and promised to pay the other half at the end of a year. That'll be about a month from now.
2: Go on.
3: What occurred to me, ma'am, was that you could fix it so as they'd clear out without paying that last half. And then the land would revert to you, and you'd be free to sell it to me.
2: Oh, I could, huh? And just how would I go about doing all this?
3: They're using Jones Creek for irrigating, ain't they?
2: They are.
3: And the creek's on your land, ain't it?
2: It is.
3: I understand you give them permission for it. But I found out that permission weren't never given in writing. So
2: I'm to tell them they can't take no more water. Is that it?
3: Just so.
2: Well, that'd be real slick, wouldn't it? I could keep the cash they'd already paid me, besides banking what I'd get for selling the land all over again.
3: Ma'am, I knew the minute I laid eyes on you that you was a smart un. You're the kind I like to do business with. I reckon we...
2: Just a second.
3: Yeah?
2: You said your name was Mason.
3: That's it, ma'am.
2: Well, Mr. Mason, I'm a lady. Leastways, I wear skirts. So I ain't privileged to put in words the things I'm thinking.
3: Huh?
2: And at my age, I wouldn't try to give you the larrupin you deserve. Though 40 years ago, I'd have handled two like you without even making work of it.
3: Say now.
2: But I still got a voice to holler with, and I can use it. Either you make tracks straight out of here, or I yell for the boys and tell them to give you what for. Now, by thunder, you get...
3: But listen...
2: Get?
3: I...
2: All right, you ask for it. I...
3: No, don't holler. I'm a-going.
2: You just better.
3: I'm a-leaving.
2: Don't you ever come back.
3: But before I go, I'll tell you something, ma'am.
2: You're needing.
3: What's wrong with you is you're too doggone old to have good sense.
4: I never heard anybody...
5: Hey, like there.
3: What do you want?
5: I heard you inside there, mister. I was in the kitchen. When I seen you leaving, I hurried around to catch you before you left.
3: Oh, you did, huh? What for?
5: Don't know who I am, do you?
3: Now, look here, young fellow. I wouldn't care if you was the governor of this here state. I'm in a hurry.
5: My name's Frank Salem.
3: I don't...
5: Old Abby's my grandma.
3: Oh, you're taking objection to what I said to her, huh? Well, mister, you...
5: Don't get in such a hurry. You got me all wrong.
3: Huh?
5: Would it be worth anything to you if maybe I was to fix it so you could buy that land?
3: You mean...
5: I asked you a question. Would it be worth anything to you, or wouldn't it?
3: Young fella, it'd be worth plenty.
5: I thought so.
3: What do you have here?
5: Mason, you and me can talk business, but this ain't the place for it. Get aboard your horse and ride slow down the trail. I'll saddle and catch up with you in just a few minutes.
0: Two days later, a masked man and an Indian, mounted upon powerful stallions, held their horses motionless at the rear of a small cabin. A broad-shouldered man of late middle age looked at them with curiosity.
6: You know, I can't figure you fellas out. You, for instance, you're masked. Well, instead of taking what grub you need at the point of a gun, you offer to pay for it like anybody else. Ain't that a kind of funny way for a crook to act?
7: But we're not crooks, then.
6: Yeah, and that's the second time you've called me by name. We ain't never met before, have we?
7: No.
6: And how come you know it?
7: We'd heard about you. I understand it was your idea that this spot here at the head of the valley would make good farming land.
6: Well, I guess you could say it was my idea as much as anyone's. Anyhow, it was me that talked old Abby into selling us this land on time.
7: I'm not sure you made a good choice.
6: No?
7: And dry farming wouldn't pay here. You're getting water from Jones Creek, but there are plenty of seasons when there's no water in it. What'll you do then?
6: You mean to say sometimes the creek dries up?
7: I know it does. Tonto and I have been through this part of the country often.
6: For the past 2 years...
7: It's run full, I know. But next year, as likely as not, it won't. Maybe for several years in a row.
6: Oh, say now, I don't know as I believe that.
7: It's true, nevertheless.
6: You wouldn't be working for a fellow named Mason, would you?
7: Mason? Who's he?
6: Never mind. You wouldn't admit it if you was. Oh, here comes Cynthia with your grub. Well, I said you could have it, and you've paid, so I won't go back on my word. But so be it, if you are working for Mason, I'd advise you to steer clear of here in the future.
7: But, Dan, listen...
8: Here it is, Pa.
6: Thanks, honey. Well, it's all done up for you, stranger.
7: Fine. Time to put it in your saddlebag. And, Dan,
6: huh?
7: Whoever this Mason is, you can take my word for it. We are not in his hire. Who's that?
8: Pa, it's Frank Salem.
6: Well, so it is. Looks like him and that other fellow rounded up a couple of strays. Stranger, if you want to stay out of sight, you and the engine can round the cabin.
7: We're not running from anyone. I think they've seen my mask already.
6: Well, suit yourself. Hi there, Frank. Where'd you find them critters?
9: They won't. Don't let them get away from you, Slim. They won't.
10: Yeah. Well, which one of you was it, Reynolds? You, or did you get this mask fella here to do it for you?
6: Huh? What are you talking about, Frank?
10: You know as well as I do. So I'll give you a warning. The next time you hanker after beef, pay for it. We ain't raising cows for farmers to steal off us.
6: Well, doggone, Frank. You surely ain't saying I tried to steal them cows, are you?
10: Look at them ropes around their necks. You figure we put them there?
6: Why, what?
10: Reynolds, we found the place where you cut our fence and let those critters out. We picked up your trail and followed it. You know where it took us? That grove of yours back there. We found these steers tied up out of sight. Tied by the ropes you're looking at.
6: Hey, now just...
10: But you forgot one thing. You forgot that cowman can read signs. I guess being a farmer, you didn't think of that, huh?
8: It's not true. How dare you say we'd steal?
10: I ain't gonna argue about this. I'm just serving warning, like I said. I'd advise you not to forget it.
6: Look here, Frank. I'll swear I never had
10: a... Don't waste your breath. Ranger?
7: Well?
10: I suppose if you was willing to give your name, you wouldn't be wearing that mask. But I reckon you ought to be warned, too.
7: Yes?
10: Crooks don't last long around this neck of the woods. Just keep that in mind.
7: Perhaps you'd like to do something about it now.
10: Nope. A warning ought to do if you got sense. Come on, Slim. We got to get these critters back. Get up, boy.
6: Get up, boy. Get up. Well, if that don't beat all.
8: Oh, how could those cows have gotten in our grove?
6: Oh, gone if I know. But I sure hate to have old Abby think we're stealing from her after her being so good to us.
7: Dan.
6: Yeah?
7: Maybe Tonto and I can find out for you.
6: Huh?
7: Those fellas aren't the only ones able to read sign. I think we'll have a look at it for ourselves.
6: Say, would you, stranger? And let us know if you found out anything?
7: Of course. Ready, Kimasabi?
11: Come on,
12: Silver. Get up, Scout.
0: An hour later.
11: Oh, Silver. Scout. Oh, boy.
7: Here's where the fence was cut. This story hasn't been hard to read, Kimasabi.
11: It's easy.
7: Those fellas cut the fence themselves. They herded those steers into the grove. Dismounted long enough to put ropes around their necks, making it appear they'd been tied, then headed for Reynolds' cabin. I forgot that anyone reading the sign correctly would see that the prints made by their horses were made at the same time as those left by the steers.
11: That right.
7: And not a single tree in the grove showed where a rope had been tied around it. Can you imagine those steers attempting to pull loose and still not cutting into the bark?
11: Them heap foolish.
7: And up to some game we're looking into.
11: Well, what do now?
7: We promised Dan a report, and he's getting it. Come on,
12: get him up, Scott.
7: Come on.

0: Almost a week passed. One evening, Frank Salem finished his supper, pushed his plate aside, and...
1: Yeah, old Sue. Well, I'll clear off the table. Hey, then.
2: Wait a minute, Granny.
1: Yes?
2: I want to talk to you. There's things that got to be decided on.
1: By you?
2: By both of us.
1: Well, now, Frank, that's right kind of you. I've been thinking lately I weren't really needed around here, seeing as how you've been taking so much on yourself. So we're to decide something, huh? Well, just what?
2: You needn't talk that way to me.
1: If I was younger, I wouldn't. I'd spank you instead. Now, get on with it. What's fretting you?
2: It's Reynolds and them settlers your whole land to. You're going to do something about them, ain't you? You don't mean to just stand by while they'll rob you blind, do you?
1: I've been giving that quite a bit of thought.
2: Well?
1: If they are stealing, then, of course, it'll have to be stopped.
2: Well, I should think so.
1: But it ain't easy to believe. I'd never have sold to them if I hadn't figured they was honest. And once I make up my mind about folks, it takes a heap to change it.
2: Why, you sure ain't doubting they've robbed us, are you? How about them steers I found on Reynolds' place just a week ago? How about that bunch of yearlings we found behind the Lathrop place just day before yesterday? And yesterday again.
1: I know.
2: Well, then?
1: I think maybe tomorrow you better ask Dan Reynolds to drop over here. Don't tell him why. Just say I'd like to have a talk with him. I suppose I better see what he's got to say.
2: I wouldn't. You know what I'd do if I was you, girl? Oh, who's that?
1: Why don't you tell him to come in and find out?
2: Come in.
3: Hey there, Oscar.
1: Dan Reynolds.
3: What? Have you got to believe me? I swear I know.
4: We've listened to your blasted lies all the way here and we're sick of it.
1: What's this all about? Just what do you mean by dragging Mr. Reynolds in here like this?
3: Ma'am, the dirty sneak was butchering one of your steers.
4: We caught him in the act.
5: It ain't so. Miss Salem, the reason they caught me by that steer was I heard a shot and went over to see what had happened. It was a steer that had been shot, and I was standing there wondering who'd done it when these fellas rode up and grabbed me. But it wasn't me that shot it. Honest, it wasn't.
4: Didn't I tell you to shut up? Ma'am, don't you believe anything he says. He's lying to you. Slim and me not only seen him shoot the critter, but when we rode up, he already had his knife out ready to skin it. So we picked him up and brought him here. You can do with him what you want.
2: Didn't I tell you? Didn't I tell you all along what the skunk was doing? And the rest of them settlers are doing the same thing.
1: Quiet. Dan, I'm sorry about this. Me and Frank just been talking about you. I told Frank I didn't believe you'd done what he'd been accusing
5: you. Miss Salem, as sure as I'm a foot high, I've been framed.
1: If my boys hadn't caught you in the act, maybe I would have believed
5: but
1: you.
5: But you must
1: But as it is, I reckon I've been wrong about you and your friends from the first. It pains me to say it, but I must have been.
5: Listen, we...
1: No, talking won't do you no good. It's too late for that. But if it's jail you're worrying about, you needn't. I don't aim to advertise what a soft-hearted idiot I've been by taking this to court.
5: Someday you'll see you're wrong about this, Abby.
1: You won't go to jail. But the first thing in the morning, my men leave here with orders to see that neither you nor any of your neighbors gets water from Jones Creek. They'll have orders to shoot the first one of you that goes near it on sight.
5: We've got to have water. Right now we need it more than ever.
1: You heard what I said.
5: It'll ruin us.
1: But you brought it on yourself.
5: Oh, we must have.
1: Not another word, Dan. It'd just be a waste of breath. I've said it, and I stand by it. Boys, turn Dan loose. He's free to go home.

0: Now to continue our story. The Lone Ranger, who had overheard old Abby's decision, returned to his secret camp. Tonto was waiting for him, and...
1: Aye! Aye, Kimos, Abby! Oh, oh, Silver! Oh, fella! Oh!
2: Where you go?
1: I've been at the Salem place.
2: Oh.
1: Dan Reynolds was just brought there, accused of butchering one of their steers. Abby refused to prosecute, but she's also refused to let the settlers continue to get water from Jones Creek for their farms.
2: Not bad.
1: Nevertheless, Tonto, I believe Abby's sincere. I doubt that she'd do a thing like this just to get that property back before the settlers can make the final payment on it. She honestly believes that Reynolds and the others have been stealing from her.
2: Oh, them not steal.
1: This is Frank's doing.
2: That right.
1: And if he's engineered this, it can be for only one reason. Undoubtedly, Mason is trying not only to defraud the settlers, but his employer, Caleb Chandler, as well. He very likely hopes to get the land for a fraction of what he was authorized to pay, then pocket the difference after he's paid off Frank. I think you'd better get ready for a trip, Kemosabe.
2: Where me go?
1: To Caleb's place. Shouldn't take but a few days if you keep going. I think Caleb will remember you. If he doesn't, it won't be difficult for you to identify yourself.
2: Then what do?
1: Then bring Caleb back here with you. Tell him what we suspect is going on, and I doubt you'll have trouble. He'll most likely be as anxious to come as we are to have him.
2: Me go now?
1: At once.
2: Here, Scout!
1: I'll give you a hand with the saddle. The sooner you get started, the sooner you'll be back.

0: The following day, the yard in front of Dan Reynolds' cabin was a gathering place for his angry neighbors. Each of the men present carried a weapon in some shape or form. The women, although unarmed, were as indignant as their husbands and fathers.
1: They filled in the ditches.
2: Ain't a drop of water coming through from the creek.
1: They think we're just going to stand by while our crops go to blazes?
2: They're loco if they do.
3: But, Paul, look along the bank. You can see Abby's men guarding the creek. They want you to do something. I think they want to fight.
1: And we'll give it to them. Well, you're going to stand here talking about it all day, or are we going to do something? This ain't getting us no place.
2: Let's get to our horses and ride over there.
4: I'm ready to rest, if the rest of you are.
1: Hey, come on.
2: Well, I'll be blasted. Look at there. One of them's got the nerve to ride right over here. Well, I'll
1: come
2: get
1: on.
2: Him. Watch out. Doggone it, Dan. Why'd you have to go and shove my arm and spoil my aim?
4: But that's a masked fella. He ain't on their side. He's done me one good turn already. Fellas, put up your gun.
2: Who in thunder is he?
5: That's sure some horse he's riding.
1: Look at it come. You say you met him before, Dan?
4: I sure did. Hi there.
6: Hello, Dan. Oh, oh boy. Oh, somebody. Oh, there. Oh.
4: Stranger, what are you doing?
6: I see you and your friends are getting ready to fight this out.
1: You bet we are, mister.
6: Dan.
4: Yeah?
6: I believe you know Grandma Salem better than any of your neighbors do. You believe she's done this for her own profit?
4: It's a chance to keep what we paid her and still sell to that Mason fella, ain't it?
6: You haven't answered my question. Now I want to know if you believe Abby honest or dishonest.
4: Well, I don't know.
6: Stop and look at this from her point of view. You and your friends are comparative strangers to her. You know that you're not to blame for this trouble, and so do I. But how's she to know it? What reason is she to take your word on this, against that of her grandson and the men who work for her?
4: Well, none, I suppose, but just the
6: but
4: same...
6: But just the same, you mean to make a fight of it, huh? Well, if you do, you'll know you've been in a fight. Some of you may be killed. Those fellows keeping watch at the creek mean business. That creek is on Abby's property. She has the right to keep trespassers from it if she chooses. If her men kill, they'll simply be defending the right of their employer. If you kill, however, the law will see it as murder.
4: I suppose you've got a better idea.
6: I have, if you listen.
4: I don't know what it could be.
6: Put down those arms, as I've told you, and I'll explain it.
1: He's got no right.
4: We might as well, folks. Listening don't mean we can't decide for ourselves afterwards.
6: That's better.
4: Now then, what's on your mind?
6: Then, you and every one of you are going to do just exactly as Frank Salem hoped for. You're going to abandon your farms.
0: The first surprise and anger of the settlers at the Lone Ranger's proposal disappeared as the masked man went on to explain his plan in detail. 3 days passed. Then, late one afternoon, Frank Salem burst into the cafe in town, looked swiftly about, and headed for the table where Mason sat alone.
7: Mason!
8: Huh?
7: Oh, you, huh, Frank? Sit down, name your poison.
8: Ain't got time for a drink, huh?
7: What's up?
8: Mason? We've done it.
7: You mean?
8: They cleared out. The settlers. Lock, stock, and barrel. Every last one of them.
7: Oh, you're fooling.
8: You think so? Then just get on your horse and ride over toward the valley. There ain't no one of them left. They loaded up their wagons and pulled out.
7: Well, I'll be doggone.
8: They had to do it. They was licked and they knew it. Without water from the creek, they couldn't raise so much as a measly crop of weeds. They just had one choice, and that was to get while the getting was good.
7: Can you think that...
8: That Grandma sell to you? Sure she will. Why shouldn't she? Right now, she's mad enough to sell to anybody at their own price.
7: Then let's get going.
8: Hey, not so fast. Huh? How about the cash you promised me? I've done my part. Now, when do I get paid off?
7: I told you you'd get half of the difference between what I'll have to pay your grandma and what Caleb figured I'd have to pay, didn't I?
8: Yeah, but
7: then I... Then how'll I know what you got coming till I find out what your grandma's going to ask? Come on. You don't need to worry. You'll get cash on the barrel head right after this deal goes through.
0: Old Abby Salem made no further protests when Mason offered to buy the land. She accepted the price he suggested, and, the deal completed, Mason and Frank left the ranch. Half an hour later...
9: Slim.
10: Yes, sir?
9: You figure I done right to sell that fella?
10: Why, I don't see why you shouldn't have, ma'am. As long as them settlers cleared out and you ain't got no use for the land, somebody might as well have it.
9: I suppose so. What do you think of Mason?
10: Me?
9: Yes, you.
10: Why, Well, I'd say he seemed to be real fair-spoken.
9: I didn't like him at all. Sneaky-looking, that's what he was. I don't know what Frank seen in the fella. Seemed anxious enough to go someplace with him, though.
10: Yes, sir.
9: Collars. See who it is.
10: Yes, sir.
11: Evening, Miss Salem.
9: Dan Reynolds. I thought you and your thieving friends cleared out.
11: Nope. We changed our mind. Decided we weren't leaving after all. Water or no water?
9: Huh?
12: Yeah, so here we are with the cash to make the last payment on what we owe you. Then we'll have full title.
9: But you cleared out and I've already sold that property.
11: Didn't you get kind of ahead of yourself, ma'am? We got it right down in writing that we have till the first of the month to make this payment. It ain't the first yet, so you never had the right to sell to nobody else.
9: But you're gone. You're taking your things. The cabins were empty. We all...
11: You denying that we can keep that land if we're a mind to it?
9: Well, no,
11: then there's nothing more to discuss. Here's the cash. Some's in gold and some's in folding money. But you'll find it's all there to the penny. What you tell the fella you sold to is your business.
9: Slim.
10: Yes, sir?
9: Find that Mason fella. Get Frank. Hurry up and see where they went. They got to be brought right back.
10: Yes, sir.
9: Hurry.
6: Stay where you are, Slim. There's the fellas you want right here. That'll bring them along.
13: Let go. What's the idea of grabbing us like this? You can't.
6: Quiet.
9: Ranger, who are you? What are you and the engine doing here? And who's this fella with you?
6: This is Caleb Chandler. Who I am doesn't matter.
9: Chandler? Where have I heard your name before?
14: Mason was representing me when he bought the land off you.
11: Our land.
6: That'll be settled later, Dan. There's something more important to settle here first.
9: What do you want?
6: Abby, you blame the settlers for the troubles here. You were convinced they'd been stealing from you. For that reason, you denied them water from the creek for their land.
9: And even if that land still does belong to them, they'll never get one drop of water off of my place. What I said afore still stands.
6: Even if it were proven to you they were not to blame?
9: Huh?
13: Don't listen to them, Grandma. Of course they stole our beef. Want it proved a dozen times over? They can't come
6: in. You'll keep still. Abby, I believe Caleb has a question to ask you.
9: Well?
14: Miss Salem, I just want to know one thing. How much did Mason pay you for that land this evening?
9: $1,000.
6: That doesn't agree with what you told Mr. Chandler outside, Mason.
9: What's this all about?
14: Miss Salem, you tell me he paid you $1,000. Outside, he told me he'd paid $2,000. Now, I'd give a lot to know just where that extra $1,000 went to.
6: One moment. Abby.
9: Huh?
6: As I said before, you blame the settlers. But as a matter of fact, every bit of evidence against them was reported to you either by your grandson or by the two men of your crew who are his special friends.
9: But what?
6: I'll show you why.
13: Look here, you can't bully me. Grandma, tell him to
6: search
13: stop
6: him,
13: it.
6: Adam.
15: Me, search him.
13: Get away.
15: Give
13: me fear.
9: What are you doing to Frank?
6: He won't be harmed. You'll learn in a moment.
13: Don't do
6: that. Find it,
15: Adam. Here. Cash.
6: Good. Take it, Abby. Count it. And suppose you ask Frank where he got that much money.
9: $500.
6: Tell your grandmother what you did to earn it, young fellow.
13: You'll go to blazes.
9: Frank.
13: Well?
9: You never had anywhere near that much cash all to once in all your life. Frank, where'd you get it?
13: That's my business.
6: It isn't necessary for you to tell us. Search Mason, and you'll find another $500. Add both together, and you get $1,000. The exact difference between what Mason paid you, Abby, and what he told Caleb he paid.
9: Frank, what did you do to earn that much cash? Why would Mr. Mason have given you any such money as that?
13: I won't answer. I don't have to answer anything.
9: No, I reckon you don't. This don't need answering. Frank, you've made me more ashamed than I've ever been afore in all my life. Dan, I got to apologize. I hope you and the others don't think I had any part in this scheme.
11: Why, of course we don't.
14: Shucks, no, ma'am. The masked fella convinced us of that.
6: Caleb.
14: Yeah?
6: I've already told Dan and the others that land at the head of the valley isn't going to be what they want for farming. The land belongs to them, but I have an idea you'll be able to come to terms with them.
14: Is that so, men?
11: You want to buy us out?
14: When I sent Mason here, I figured on that land costing me $2,000. Well, that figure still stands. $2,000 for the land the minute you say it's mine.
11: And I reckon we'll take you up on it.
12: It still gives us a clear profit, so as we can get another start.
9: And I've been paid in full twice over. Mr. Chandler, I'll give you back the $1,000 Mason paid me right now.
14: Thank you, ma'am.
12: What's to be done with these two skunks?
11: I'll take care of that. Abby?
9: Yes?
11: You wouldn't prosecute us when you figured we was in the wrong, so we won't turn Frank over to the law. I reckon you're still handy enough to deal with him in your own way.
9: I will.
14: And as for you, Mason, I got my cash back, so I reckon you can go free, too. But you're fired. And I'll see to it you don't never get another job in this here state.
9: Well, that settles that. folks, it seems to me there's one fella deserves a heap of thanks for the way things turned out, and that's the masked man.

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4: Today is Sunday, but let's go back a few days to the day before New Year's. All of Amos and Andy's friends were talking about their plans for celebrating New Year's Eve, with the exception of Mr. and Mrs. George Stevens. Because of the Kingfisher's financial position, they're looking forward to spending a quiet evening at home. This hasn't set too well with the Kingfisher's wife, Sapphire, and her mother.
6: Well, George, it's just like it always is. New Year's Eve ain't gonna mean nothing around here.
7: Yes, right, daughter. We never goes no place. Never has no one over, not nothing.
8: Now, what is you talking about, Mama? Last year on New Year's Eve, we done had open house for the crowd.
6: Some open house that was.
7: Yeah. 25-cent jar of olives and a pint of cooking sherry for 85 people.
6: And, George, you have the nerve to come in at 8 o'clock ringing a great big bell and yelling, come and get it.
7: Come and get it, huh? They couldn't even find it.
8: Yeah, well, I tried to keep the festive spirit going. At the stroke of midnight, I spelled out Happy New Year with olive pips.
6: Even Andy Brown is going out. Got a new gal, and he's taking her to the big DePeister's New Year's Eve party.
7: Oh, yes, Sapphire. The gal's name is Consuela Finnington.
6: Mm-hmm.
7: She's one of the wealthiest gals in the neighborhood. Well, gives me confidence. If a big boob like Andy can get a gal like that, I ought to be able to get a man.
8: Now, listen, Mama, are you looking for romance as your age? That's like going back to the well after the bottom done fell out of the bucket.
6: Andy going to a big society party like that. It's formal. He'll have to rent evening clothes and everything.
8: Yeah, he will, won't he? You're going to have to say. I'm just thinking here. I got my old tuxedo up in the trunk in the attic. Maybe I could rent that to the boy.
6: George, that suit must be 20 years old. It's got moth holes in it and everything.
8: Yeah, but if I think of the right angle, I wouldn't have no trouble. After all, I've been pulling wool over Andy's eyes for years. Shouldn't be too hard pulling a little unfinished Worcestershire over his shoulders.
3: Well, I think I'll get into Lodge Hall here and see the Kingfish. He's always got an angle. What is this? Look at the sign they got on the door there. Dress suits for rent. Formal wear for weddings, christenings, wakes, funerals, and other happy occasions. Debumming and coothing up, our specialty. Hey, this is something. I'm looking for a place to rent a dress suit. I better get in here. Hiya, Kingfish.
8: Well, hi there, Brother Ender.
3: Say, tell me, Kingfish, is you really in the clothes renting business?
8: Oh, yes, Ender. I rent suits to all the society playboy. J. Ping Fong Morgan, Cornmeal J. Vanderbilt, and Bobo Rockefeller, all them fellas, yeah.
3: Well, that sounds like a good business. I need a dress suit. You think you got one here to fit me? I takes a snug 48.
8: Well, this tuxedo I got left here ain't exactly a snug 48, but it's the same thing.
3: It is, huh?
8: Yeah, it's sort of a sloppy 32. Feel the material, Andy, or it's the finest English worsted.
3: Wait a minute, Kingfish. Look at this suit. It's all wrinkled and baggy looking.
8: Yeah, well, like I say, Andy, the suit was made in England. And being styled over there on the old side, why, the Englishman's suit must have the proper droop and bagginess. In other words, fashion dictates that an Englishman must look like he is going one way and a suit going the other way. That's
3: important. Yeah, well, this must be an English suit, all right. I see they done operations one of the elbows here.
8: Oh, I tell you, Andy, why don't you step in the back there and slip it on? Just take your second, slip it on there.
3: Well, okay, I'll be right.
8: Hurry up now, hurry up there. Do-de-o-do. Yeah. I certainly hope that the big dummy falls for this. I hope when he's trying it on, he don't notice the condition of the lapel. Do-de-o-do.
3: Well, here I is.
8: Excuse me, sir. May I help you? Oh, it's you, Andy.
3: Well, of course it's me.
8: Well, how you like that? For a minute there, I thought you was Duke of Windsor coming in from the back room there. Yeah, amazing what that suit do for you, son. I almost touched it to you there. I didn't know who you were.
3: Yeah, well, I want to look good in it, because this gal I was taking is real high class.
8: Yeah, oh, well, don't worry about that, Andy. She going to remark about the English drape, and she going to remark about the formal fit.
3: Yeah, well, I hope she don't remark about these mildewed lapels.
8: Now, wait a minute. I can explain to you about them green lapels.
3: You can, huh?
8: Yeah, you see, the last fella that rented the thing was an Englishman at the coronation. Well, he started toasting to the queen with creamed him in highballs. There, yeah, about six of them, well, got a little sloppy there, and he kind of greened up the lapels there a little bit. Drooling on us there.
3: Well, I don't know, Kingfish. I don't think this is the right suit.
8: Now, wait a minute, Andy. Listen, I tell you what I do. I'll send the thing to the cleaners and have the man reverse the lapels for you. Look just like a brand new suit soon as when he twists them around.
3: Well, okay. Tell me this. You deliver, I'm going out about 8 o'clock.
8: Oh, yeah. After the thing is clean and pressed, I'll have it up here by 7 o'clock ready for you.
3: Okay. How much is you charging me?
8: Charging. Now, that's what I'm going to cut it down to. I'm going to cut it down to $25 for the night.
3: Well, I'll tell you.

0: I'll read it for you.
1: Okay, how much is you charging me?
0: Charging? Now, that's what I'm going to cut it down to. I'm going to cut it down to $25 for the night.
1: Well, I'll take it. But ain't that awful high?
0: Well, yeah, Ender, but don't forget that this is an English student when it comes to smooching. That gal would no more think of saying no to you than she would have defined the whole British fleet, you know that? Well, cleaner didn't do a bad job on this suit. We got it back here at 1:30. Yeah, any gonna like, come in.
2: How do you do? My name's Harrison. I saw your sign on the door, and I'd like to rent a tuxedo.
0: A tuxedo?
2: Uh-huh.
0: Uh-oh, I forgot to take the sign down. Yeah, well, sorry, mister. I did have one tuxedo left that was for rent, but I cleaned out now.
2: Oh, that's a shame.
0: Yeah.
2: You see, I'm going to a wedding this afternoon. It's New Year's Eve, and every other place seems to be sold out, too.
0: Yeah, one of those afternoon wedding parties that go on all night, huh?
2: Well, no. You see, I work at the post office, and I have to leave the party very early.
0: Yeah, well, how early would you have to leave the thing then?
2: Well, I go to work at 6. I'd have to leave by 5 at the latest.
0: Just one more question, mister. Would you pay $25 for the thing?
2: Well, I'm desperate. I guess I'd have to.
0: Fine. You done got yourself a tuxedo suit. Now, you just be sure and get it back here by 6 o'clock.
2: Well, don't worry about that. If I'm late at the post office, I'd lose my job. Why are you so worried about it?
0: Well, it's sort of a Cinderella story, mister. I'll spare you the details, but if it ain't back this evening, somebody is going to turn my head into a pumpkin. That's what's going to happen.
3: 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Nasothricin is the antibiotic nose drop formula that provides such effective two-way relief from nasal congestion. Not only do nasothricin nose drops open up a stuffy nose, but in addition, the antibiotic action of nasothricin inhibits many bacteria. So for both relief and protection in cases of nasal congestion, I recommend nasothricin nose drops. That's spelled N-A-S-O-T-H-R-I-C-I-N. Rexall nasothricin comes complete with dropper. 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
0: Quarter to 6. Zara ought to be back with a suit any minute. Yeah, I got my hot iron here, ready to hit it a lick sooner you come in here with it. Yeah, well, Andy won't know. Hello? George Kingsley Stevens speaking.
4: This is Mr. Harrison.
0: Oh, yeah, Mr. Harrison. Better hurry right up on over here before you lose your job at the post office.
4: Well, don't worry about that. I had such a good time at the wedding, I called the post office, and they said I could take the night off. We're going on to a nightclub.
0: Wait a minute, Miss Harrison. What about my suit, though?
4: Oh, don't worry. I'll pay you whatever extra it is. Good night, and Happy New Year.
0: Yeah, happy. Wait a minute. Hello. Oh, me. Oh, what is that going to do? It's New Year's Eve. And they will never be able to run another tuxedo. And he's looking forward to going out with that society gal. He gonna kill me. I better get out of town. That's what I gonna do. Yeah, I think this is one New Year's Eve that I better celebrate from the other side of the river. Yeah, I think I'll go down and...
5: Hiya, Kingfish.
0: Well, hello there, Brother Andy. Yeah, that's you. Yeah, what are you doing over here?
5: Well, I thought I'd pick up the tuxedo. You got the thing here?
0: Well, I,
5: Hey, Kingfish, what's the matter with you?
0: Nothing, Andy. Nothing at all.
5: Well, then how come your eyeballs is rolling around in their sockets like that? It looks like an earthquake in the ball bearing factory.

0: too, man. It's fear that makes me look this way.
1: Fear?
0: Yeah, I've been sitting here worrying. And worrying about you, my boy.
1: Yeah.
0: Tell me this, is you still planning to go out tonight? New Year's Eve, this terrible night?
1: Of course I is. What's wrong with New Year's Eve?
0: Well, Andy, I'm going to tell you something. I just found out that the insurance companies has done made out a survey. And they has discovered that on New Year's Eve, that is the most dangerous night of the year. Matter of fact, to handle the trade, they are thinking of opening all-night mortuaries for that night only.
1: Is, huh?
0: Yeah, now they found out that on New Year's Eve, just that one night of the year, the night that you plan on going out, you see,
1: yeah.
0: one out of four, get that in your head,
1: yeah.
0: One out of every four people going to meet with a bad accident.
1: Yeah, well, how come you just worrying about me?
0: Well, then let's take four people at ransom.
1: Yeah, go ahead.
0: I ain't going out, Sapphire ain't going out, but Mama ain't going out, now that leaves you. And then I can't help. I just can't let you wind up as a big fat statistic on an insurance table. I just can't do
1: it. Now, wait a minute, you kingfish. I ain't going no place dangerous. I'm just going to a party.
0: Yeah, well, all kind of accidents could happen at a New Year's Eve party, you know.
1: Good.
0: Oh, yeah. You could lose your voice singing Auld Lang Syne. Strangling yourself on a confetti streamer. Get your hoof and mouth disease from drinking champagne out of a slipper. Well, you
1: listen, Kingfish, I don't care how dangerous it is. Now, Consuela is expecting me to pick her up right now.
2: Mm.
1: And I don't care nothing about all these accidents. She's a honey baby doll, and the only thing that's going to be dangerous tonight is me.
0: Well, I don't guess there's no sense in prolonging the agony here, and I tell you what, I might as well let you know, Andy. Well, Brother Andy, the tuxedo ain't here.
1: What you mean it ain't here? I paid you $25 and everything. I can't get in the party without no tuxedo.
0: Well, now, wait a minute, Andy. Ain't no use getting mad. Now, I'm going to tell you exactly what happened. You see, I rented the suit to someone else, and they were supposed to bring it back, but they didn't bring it back. Now, that's the whole thing. Don't get mad with me now.
1: Well, that's a fine thing. If you rented it to me, why did you rent it to somebody else?
0: Well, now, that's my privilege, Andy.
1: What do you mean?
0: Under the rotating tuxedo law. The law reads, the law says that I is allowed to rent a suit to three people in one day, providing I allows a two-hour lapse between customers for what is known in the trade as the V&F.
1: The V&F?
0: Yeah, ventilating and fumigating.
1: Listen, Kingfish, I'm going to tell you something. The only ventilating going on around here is going to be a hole in your head.
0: Now, wait a minute. Don't get mad with me.
1: Now, listen. I got that gal up there waiting, and if I stands her up on New Year's Eve, she ain't never going to speak to me again. Now, my chances to nuptialate up with all that money will go right smack out the window.
0: Well, now, look here. Now, wait a minute. Now, we think of something here. You don't have to be blunt about it, would I? And call her up and kind of soft soap her for a while on the telephone with a little love talk. And then, just at the right second, break the news to her gently that you can't get there, you see.
1: Yeah, well, I don't know what else to do. But this better work, Kingfish.
0: Yeah, or it's going to work now. Don't forget now. Use the flattery and then break it to her gently. That's the idea of the whole thing.
1: Yeah.
3: Hello?
1: Hello? This is Andy, honey.
3: Andy Brown, where are you? I've been waiting here and you was 15 minutes late.
1: Well, honey, I just want to tell you that you is the sweetest, most beautiful gal in the world, and the whole thing is off for tonight.
3: But, Andy, I'm all dressed and waiting.
1: I just can't help it. I just can't take you.
3: Andy Brown, I'm never going to speak to you again in life. I'm just not going to. You're a horrible man.
1: Well, now, I want, Hello. Oh, me, Kingfish. When I... Kingfish. Hey. How you like that? He done snuck out while I was talking. Wait till I get a hold of him. I'm going to ring out the old year, ring in the new with that boy's neck.
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0: Well, that is the problem, Calhoun, and this gal busted up with him for standing up on New Year's Eve and now ended up looking for me with a 2x4 in his hand.
5: The boy's gonna give you one of them Nutty Pine haircuts, huh?
0: Tell me this, what was I gonna do, though? If there was just some way that I could get in there and the gal back together, maybe he'd forgive me.
5: Well, now, that ain't gonna be easy if he stood up on New Year's Eve. But wait a minute, Chair. If this gal went for Andy, she couldn't be very bright, could she?
0: Well, when it comes to gals, intelligence is one of the last requirements on Andy's list, I would say.
5: I was just thinking here. The thing to do is play on this gal's sympathy. Make her think that he done something desperate, and then she'll forgive him.
0: Yeah, that's a great idea.
5: Yeah.
0: Now, what is the most desperate thing a man could do, though, to make her feel sorry for him?
5: Yeah, let's see. Yeah. How about joining the French Foreign Legion?
0: Calhoun, that's it.
5: Yeah.
0: Make Consuela think that Andy done joined the French Foreign Legion and is going to fight the Arabs.
5: Yeah, man.
0: I got an old large hall uniform.
5: Yeah.
0: That order pairs for the French Foreign Legion uniform.
5: Yeah.
0: Got them gold epitaphs on the shoulder there, you know.
5: Yeah,
0: I'll have the gal come over to the lodge hall. Calhoun, this is a great idea.
5: Oh, man, yeah. Now, if you'll excuse me, Kingfish, I do to have dinner with my cousin Murgatroyd.
0: You mean Murgatroyd, that crazy bebop hipster?
5: Yeah, he's a character, all right.
0: He's
5: staying with me over at my apartment. And last night he woke me up and he said, Calhoun, I is thirsty. A real thirsty. And I gotta have a glass of water. So I got up and I give him a big tumbler full of water. Old Murgatroyd drank the water, but after he drunk it, he done sat there and ate up the glass.
0: He ate the glass?
5: Yeah. And I said, Murgatroyd, I know you was thirsty, but why did you do that? And he said, man, I was hungry too.

0: Yes, that's what's done happened, Consuela. Andy Brown has done joined the French Foreign Legion and is going to fight the Arabs in Sahara Desert.
1: Andy joined the Foreign Legion? Mm-hmm. I can't believe it.
0: Yes, the boy was desperate when you turned him down in that cruel and heartless manner that you used.
1: Oh, but that's terrible, him doing something like that.
0: Yes, he joined up this morning. He looks real dashing in his uniform. I tell you. That must be Andy. That's the French Foreign Legion secret knock. Entrez, la fenêtre, Monsieur. Well, if it ain't Andy.
2: Oui, bonsoir and say c'est bon.
0: Yeah, he's done picked up the language fast, didn't he, Consuela?
2: Oh, Consuela, I didn't know you was here. I just come over to say off winter schnitzel to my old pal.
1: Andy, are you really going overseas?
2: Oh, yeah, Consuela. I ships out tonight for Sarah's Desert.
0: It's a touching sight when the Legion leaves. The boat pulling out into the harbor and all the friends and relatives standing on the deck singing the official French song, Le Mayonnaise.
2: And if you want to, Consuela, you can come down to the ferry slip and blubber into the backwash.
1: Oh, Andy, it sounds like I'll never see you again.
2: And that's right, Consuela. Nobody that joins the Legion ever comes back. Ain't that right, Kingfish?
0: Oh, yeah. The fact is that they're so sure of you getting knocked off, they send you into battle with a coffin strapped on your back.
2: Oh, that Foreign Legion is the toughest outfit in the world. If you live long enough to get a discharge, they shoot you as a coward.
0: I don't know. The only way that you can save your life is to commit suicide.
2: Oh, this is very sad, Consuela, but it had to happen because you broke my poor heart.
1: But, Andy, I was just upset when you stood me up. I had no idea it would go this far. Andy, I forgive you. I really die. But it's too late now. You have to go on and join that old Legion.
2: Yeah, does I, Kingfish?
0: Well, then, as long as you're going to kiss and make up here, I think I might be able to call up the local branch of the Legion and get you off on the Sachet La Femme Amendment. So, with the French, the only thing that takes priority over fighting is smooching.

0: This is swell, Andy. You and Consuela is all made up and everything, huh?
1: Yeah, Amos, and the kingfish here done it for me, too.
2: Yeah, boys, I may have finished the old year wrong, but at least I started the new one off right. Boys, I feel that I has turned over a new leaf.
0: Yeah, you really feels this way, do you, Kingfish?
2: Oh, yeah, I does, boys. From here on, I'm going to try to help my fellow man instead of taking advantage of him. You know, I got the spirit of the new year in my heart.
1: Yeah, well, Kingfish, I could use a little help right now.
0: What is the matter, Andy?
1: Well, I promised Consuela to take her to dinner in a nightclub, and all I got is $5.
2: All you got is $5, huh?
1: Yeah, that's all.
0: Yeah, well, wait a minute, sir. I was just thinking here, Kingfish, if you want to do a good deed, why don't you help Andy out with enough money to take his gal out tonight?
2: Well, I don't have no cash on me. That's the trouble. All my money's in the bank, and of course I could give you a check on it, I guess.
1: You could, Kingfish?
2: Yeah, Andy, that's what I'm going to do, too. I'm going to sit right down here and write you a check for $25.
1: Oh, yeah, that's swell, Kingfish. That's wonderful.
2: The only thing is, all I got in the bank is $25, and I didn't want to bring my wife, Sapphire, and her mama home a little box of candy or something, you know, for New Year.
1: Oh, yeah.
0: Well, I was just thinking here, Andy, as long as the Kingfish is giving you $25, why don't you just give him the $5 in cash so he can get some candy for the family?
1: Yeah, that's right, I'd be glad to do that, sure. Okay, here you is, Kingfish.
2: Well, thank you, son. Here's the check.
0: And you know, I think this is wonderful, you boys helping each other like this. It's the real spirit of the new year.
1: Yes, sure is, Amos.
0: Yeah, well, seeing something like this kind of choked me up a little bit.
2: Well, boys, I kind of choked up, too, and on account of after all these years, I finally see the light by, well, and it happens on New Year's, too. I wonder if you boys could just leave me alone here in the office. I just want to sit down here by myself for a while.
1: Oh, sure, Kingfish. We understand. So long, old pal.
0: Yeah, so long, Kingfish. You've done a wonderful thing.
2: They both had a tear in their eye. But I tell you one more thing. There's going to be a lot more weeping and crying when they get out of the bank and find out that check I give them ain't no good. I know that.

0: One-fourth of America's homemakers now have jobs outside the home. And here is one of them.
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2: Yes, ladies and gentlemen, rely on your Rexall family druggist. 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
3: See you next Sunday.
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9: I came across Mr. Kipling in a meadow by the church. If I painted that spire once, he said, I painted it a dozen times. 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An artist needs inspiration, he explained. Golden shortcrust pastry. Delicious apple filling. And just the right amount of sugar sprinkled on top. But then, when it comes to the little details, Mr. Gibley does have an exceedingly good eye.
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11: 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Thank you.

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0: I am the Whistler, and I know many things, for I walk by night. I know many strange secrets hidden in the hearts of men and women who have stepped into the shadows. Yes, I know the nameless terrors of which they dare not speak. It's almost midnight behind the dark, cold walls of the state penitentiary. The warden and the chaplain, Father Maloney, have just about finished the last of a series of weekly talks with Phil Carter, a series of Saturday night suppers which have been occurring for 10 years. This is Phil Carter's last night as a prisoner, and he listens to the chaplain praise the many good things Phil has done for the men inside these walls.
1: And, too, it's amazing, Phil. You've raised the morale of the men here by 50%. Increased the quality of the food and the quantity without a raise in budget from the state.
2: Well, thank you, Father Maloney.
1: You've instituted recreational and vocational reforms that have endeared you to every man in the place. Your warden?
3: Yes, indeed, Father. Phil is a wizard with figures, an economic wizard. Everything he did, he figured out first on a piece of paper. Phil, I had a talk with the governor today. I don't know what you're planning to do, but, well, if you'd like to stay on here, we can make it more interesting.
2: Stay on, warden? Don't you think 15 years here has been enough?
3: Yes, I know what you mean. I've spent 20 years behind these walls myself. Well, if you decide, after you look around outside, that you want to come back, there's a good salary waiting for you, Phil.
1: What are your plans, my boy?
2: Why, Father? Why do you ask that?
1: Phil, the warden and I have been talking about you for a long time now. We're convinced that you came here an innocent man. We believe in you. No man with your attributes, your character, could be a thief, a juggler of books and accounts.
3: That's right, Phil. We think you were framed. But we're worried about your leaving. We feel, well, that you might get yourself into some real trouble and come back to us in a way we wouldn't like to see.
2: And you're offering me this permanent job with the state because you think I've figured out who railroaded me and will seek revenge on that person.
1: Well, now, yeah.
2: Well, I have figured it out. I know now who really did it. I know who was responsible for my spending 15 years here. But, gentlemen, on my word of honor, I won't touch a hair of that person's head. When I get tired of roaming around, I may accept your offer as director of prison economy, but I doubt it. I've had enough of prison for one lifetime.
3: 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You're a free man. The car's waiting to take you to the station.
2: Thanks. Good night, gentlemen. And please don't worry about me. All my intentions are of the best.
4: Whistler fans, can you answer this question? 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I hope you said Signal Oil Company, because we of the cast have a little favor we hope you'll do for us. 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No program on the West Coast has more listeners than the Whistler. Now, that's mighty good news. 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And now, the Whistler.

0: So you know now, Phil Carter, who the person is who caused you to spend 15 years in prison for something you did not do. It's Jeff Gilroy, isn't it? You and Jeff Gilroy were junior members of your brother Alan Carter's firm. You and Jeff Gilroy kept the books, but you were nominally the head bookkeeper. So the shortages and the juggling pointed to you, Phil, didn't they? Now, Jeff is dominating the business and your brother as well. And soon, Alan will be out on the street. Nothing can be proved against Jeff. There will be no evidence after 15 years. Jeff has undoubtedly seen to that. You might as well forget it. Just drop into the office and see your brother, Alan.
1: Gilroy and Carter? No, Mr. Gilroy is not in. Gilroy and Carter? No, Mr. Carter's not in at the moment. He'll be back in half an hour.
2: Oh, pardon me, miss. Mr. Carter not in, nor Mr. Gilroy?
1: No, Mr. Carter is out for a while, and Mr. Gilroy has gone to see his doctor.
2: Oh, isn't Mr. Gilroy feeling well?
1: No, Mr. Gilroy has had a number of attacks lately, and he's been visiting the doctor several times. Just who are you?
2: Why, I'm Mr. Jones. I had an appointment with him.
1: Well, he never returns to the office when he goes to the doctor's.
2: I presume he's gone to Dr. What is his name, Dr.?
1: Dr. Benton.
2: Yes, Dr. Benton. He's in the...
1: In the Hellman building. He's a specialist, I think.
2: Specialist? Oh, of course. Dr. Benton, in the Hellman building. I'll try to catch him there.
1: Well, if you care to see Mr. Alan Carter, he'll be back in a short while.
2: No, thank you. If I miss Mr. Gilroy, I'll come back in the morning. Good day.
0: So, Jeff Gilroy is not well, huh? Visiting a specialist. And what kind of a specialist? The telephone directory lists Dr. Benton as a cardiologist.
2: A heart specialist.
0: So you stand staring for a few moments, Phil. Something is going through your mind. What is it? A few minutes later, you're standing in the third floor hall of the Hellman building. A man comes out of Dr. Benton's office. It's Jeff Gilroy. Yes, there he is, Phil, a man you hate. Jeff Gilroy, puffy and fat from too much high living. But you turn aside. He doesn't see you as he steps into the elevator and disappears. Then another minute or so, and you, Phil Carter, are standing in Dr. Benton's consultation room.
3: Sit down, Mr. Gilroy. Gilroy. Well, that's strange.
2: You mean the Gilroy? Well, I was told my brother Jeff had come here. I've just arrived in town, haven't seen him for 15 years or more. They said at his office that he was here.
3: Yes, he left just a few minutes ago.
2: Oh? Well, I'm quite disturbed about the sign on your door. Are you a heart specialist, doctor?
3: I am.
2: Well, there's never been anyone in our family afflicted with heart trouble. How serious is it?
3: Well, Jeff Gilroy is in a bad condition. Myocarditis. Inflammation of the heart muscle.
2: What can be done about it?
3: He's a stubborn man. Doubt that anything can be done about it. His blood pressure is most alarming. He works too much and drinks too much. And if he doesn't get away from his office and take a rest very soon, he'll go out like a light. And he's overweight, too.
2: You mean he's liable to drop dead?
3: Yes, yes. A few minutes ago, I was able to impress him sufficiently so that he promised to take it easier.
2: Well, thanks, Doctor. I'll see if there's something I can do about that. Good afternoon.
0: Well, there's a sardonic smile on your lips as you leave the doctor's. This is what might be called poetic justice, isn't it, Phil? Jeff Gilroy liable to drop dead at any moment. It's more than you'd hope for, but can you leave it at that, Phil? After all the hours of hating him, can you leave it at that? No. Phil Carter steps into a telephone booth and makes a call. A call to Jeff Gilroy's home. Just a short talk with old David the butler. But it'll be enough, won't it, Phil? You'd like to be there when Jeff arrives, wouldn't you?
4: Good evening, Mr. Gilroy. How do you feel?
5: Oh, I don't know, David. I always seem to feel worse when I visit that specialist, thanks. All he does is try to scare me to thinking I'm falling apart mentally and physically.
4: Well, you have had several bad attacks lately, sir.
5: Oh, boss, you're as bad as that specialist. Forget it. Anybody call?
4: Yes, sir. There was a gentleman from the insurance company called this afternoon.
5: Insurance company? What insurance company?
4: I don't know, sir. He said the office informed him you'd gone home for the afternoon.
5: Well, what did he want?
4: He wanted to tell you that his company couldn't issue that policy on your life.
5: What? On my life? I haven't applied for a policy.
4: He said to tell you that $100,000 was a large policy, and they'd found it necessary to check up on your condition and learned that you were much too bad a risk because of your heart condition.
5: Who was this man? Did he tell you?
4: Yes, he told me, and he told me the name of his company, but I can't remember either, sir. I thought you'd know about it.
5: Oh, confound you, David. You're an old fool. I should have gotten rid of you years ago.
4: Sorry, sir.
5: $100,000 policy, eh? And they checked on my condition. Give me that phone.
6: Hello? Dr. Benton speaking.
5: Doctor, this is Jeffrey Gilroy. Just what do you mean by shooting your mouth off to other people about my so-called heart condition?
6: What? Why, I don't understand, Mr. Gilroy.
5: Have you told my partner, Alan Carter, about my condition?
6: I have never met your partner. I've told no one except your brother this afternoon.
5: My brother? I never had a brother. That man was an investigator from an insurance company.
6: Oh, well, I'm sorry about that. But try to get yourself under control, Mr. Gilroy. I've warned you about the results of excitement.
5: Yes, all right. Goodbye. Well, how do you like that? Now, who would want to take out a $100,000 policy on... Except... So that's my partner, Alan Carter. Alan, you get over to my place immediately.
6: What? Who is this?
5: It's Jeff Gilroy, your partner. Get over here, now. Well, Alan, what delayed you?
7: Delayed me, Jeff? I couldn't have come any faster. Well, what's wrong with you? Your face is red as fire.
5: Why shouldn't it be? What do you mean by trying to take out an insurance policy on my life without consulting me? What kind of a scheme have you got up your sleeve?
7: I? An insurance policy on you? Well, why should I attempt to do anything like that?
5: Did you figure it was an easy way to pick up $100,000? Well, I'll tell you this much. I'm going to outlive you. What do you think of that?
7: Jeff, you're absolutely out of your mind. I don't even know what you're talking about. Now, take it easy.
5: An insurance investigator went to that specialist I've been visiting. The man posed as my brother and got the dope from the doctor that I had heart trouble.
7: Heart trouble? I didn't know that.
5: No? Then the insurance agent called here and explained that they couldn't issue a policy on my life.
7: Well, if I took it out or applied for a policy, why would they call you? Wouldn't they call me about that?
5: Huh? Oh. Well, I've never thought of that.
7: I certainly didn't apply for a policy. I know you're in a bad condition, but such a thought never occurred to me.
5: So you think I'm in a bad condition?
7: Well, any fool could see that. You're too stubborn to take a rest. You won't listen to anyone, not even a specialist.
5: And if you haven't applied for a policy, why did that insurance agent call here?
7: Who was he? What company?
5: Oh, I don't know. That stupid old David can't remember.
7: Jeff, you're shaking like a leaf. Come on, man, buck up.
5: Oh, Alan, I've got the strangest feeling, sort of a premonition.
7: Premonition? Of what?
5: I don't know. I don't know how to express it. Disaster.
7: Disaster? Concerning yourself? Or the business?
5: Myself. And it isn't my heart condition that worries me.
7: Nonsense. You're imagining things, Jeff. Come on, let's go down to the club. We'll mix with some of the boys and try to forget all this. It'll do you good.
5: All right. I'll go. I may even stay at the club for the night. I don't know why, but I don't want to stay in this place all alone.
7: Are you afraid to be alone, Jeff?
5: I don't know what's come over me, but I'm going to stay at the club.
0: Well, Phil Carter, it's too bad you couldn't have been listening in on that scene between your brother Alan and his partner, Jeff Gilroy. You'd have known just how well your plan was developing. But your guess is pretty good, and you're determined to follow it through anyway. You sit across from Jeff's home and watch the two men leave. You follow them to the club, and later you watch Alan leave. Jeff stayed at the club. You found that out. And so you wait until you're sure he's in bed and...
5: Hello? Hello? Hello, who is this? Hello? Hello, what? Hello? Hello, who is this? What do you mean by calling up in the middle of the night? What is all this? Stop it. Stop it. Hello? Hello? Stop it. Do you hear? Stop it. I'm a sick man. You can't do this to me. Stop it. For God's sake, what are you doing? Who is this? Who? Hello. Hello, who is this? Hello.
6: Good morning, Jeff. It's Alan. What's the matter?
5: Alan?
6: Don't you feel well, Jeff?
5: Alan, I haven't slept a wink all night. Somebody's been calling me, getting me up, and then
8: just laughing until I'm nearly frantic. I don't know what's going on.
9: Take it easy, old fellow. Someone's just playing a joke on you.
8: A joke?
9: Or maybe it's just a mistake. Anyway, maybe this is just what you need.
8: What?
9: I'm up at my mountain place. I got one of those terrific sinus attacks about midnight and drove up here during the night. High altitude always helps.
8: Yeah?
9: It's nice and quiet up here, Jeff. I've decided to stay a couple of weeks. It's just what you need. Come on up.
8: But I don't feel like driving, Alan. I'd like to, but I...
9: I know. But I called the Crosby Motor Livery, and there's a car waiting for you in front of the club now. Pile in as you are and come on up. You'll be here in a few hours. It's nice and quiet. Just what you need.
8: All right, Alan. All right. I'll leave immediately. Goodbye.
0: It worked, didn't it, Phil? He didn't recognize your voice. You always did talk enough like Alan to fool people if you wanted to, even Jeff. And he's fooled, all right, because he's headed for the Carter Lodge in the mountains where Phil Carter is waiting. Yes, you've arranged quite a reception, haven't you, Phil? With a roaring log fire in the fireplace and everything. Very pleasant for a stormy day like this one. Then you disconnected the telephone, didn't you? So Jeff's rest won't be disturbed. And took a single .38 cartridge from the ammunition box next to the gun rack. So you're all ready when the hired limousine pulls up around 3 o'clock in the afternoon and Jeff is there. But then, you don't greet him, do you? No, you let him wander around, calling for Alan and wondering.
10: Alan! Alan, where are you?
0: It takes him several minutes to find the note you left him.
8: Gone to the village for supplies. Back in a few hours. Alan. Oh.
0: Jeff walks about nervously for a while, and at last, becoming exhausted, he drops in a chair and falls into a fretful sleep. 2 hours pass. Jeff jumps up with a start after searching the place to see if Alan has arrived as he rushes to the phone.
10: Hello? Hello? Hello? Hello?
8: Dead as a doornail.
10: Ben! Ben, what's the matter with you? Put down that rifle.
11: You know me? Well, I don't know you. I'm the caretaker.
10: I'm Jeff Gilroy.
11: Jeff Gilroy? Jeff Gilroy, eh? I knew Jeff Gilroy once. The funny thing, though, looked a little like you.
10: I'm the same Jeff Gilroy, you crazy Ben.
11: Well, now, how did you know my name was Ben?
10: I'm Jeff Gilroy. Now, put up that gun. I'm nervous enough as it is. Where's Mr. Carter?
11: Mr. Carter? Alan Carter?
10: Certainly, my partner.
11: Why, he's at his office.
10: He's not at his office, he's here.
11: Is he? I ain't seen him. When did he get here, Mr. Gilroy?
10: He called me at 10 o'clock this morning and asked me to come up here. He called from here.
11: Why, how could he do that?
10: Oh. How long has this phone been out of order?
11: It ain't out of order. Leastwise, it warrants at 12 o'clock noon today. I called Mr. Carter at his office at noon.
10: At noon? From this phone?
11: Why, sure. I wanted to know if he was planning to come up here the next 3 days. I wanted to visit my sister in the village.
10: And what did he say?
11: Oh, he said he wouldn't be up here for a couple of weeks.
10: Who built that big fire?
11: What? I thought you did. No, I didn't. Well, I gotta run along now. If you want me, I'll be at my cabin a half mile up the mountain. Just up the main road and turn off when you come to the big signal oil station. See you in the morning. Good night.
0: Phil watches Jeff Gilroy's nervous pacing about the room for a while. Then he reconnects the phone wire, slips to the upstairs phone, and calls his brother Alan in the city.
12: Hello?
2: Hello, Alan. Did you get that note suggesting you check over the financial affairs of your company instead of playing so much golf?
12: Yes, I got it.
2: But have you checked on those affairs yet?
12: Yes, I have. Who is this?
2: I'm the man you wouldn't believe 15 years ago. I'm the man you prosecuted. I'm your brother, Phil.
12: Phil? What? Where are you?
2: Oh, I'm in town. I've been out a few days. How does it feel to find out you prosecuted the wrong man?
12: Well, there's no proof of any irregularity.
2: There was no proof 15 years ago, Alan. Now I'm going to get the proof myself. So long, Alan.
12: Phil? Phil?
0: Phil Carter slips back to the head of the stairs and enjoys himself by watching Jeff Gilroy's increasing tension, his heavy, labored breathing. Jeff is terribly worried. He manages to place more wood on the fire, but tries his best to keep away from the windows. About 8:30.
10: Hello. Hello?
12: Jeff, this is Alan.
10: Alan, where are you?
12: I'm at the office.
10: Office? Well, you asked me to come up here to the lodge. I've been at the lodge all day. What did you leave for?
12: I haven't been at the lodge for a week or more.
10: But you called me from here this morning.
12: What's the matter with you, Jeff? I just called the club and they told me where you were. Are you out of your mind?
10: I don't know, Alan. I don't know, but I...
12: I just heard some interesting news, Jeff. My brother Phil was paroled 3 days ago.
10: Phil? Phil, that's it. That's what's been going on. It's Phil. He's after me.
12: What are you talking about?
10: He hates me. He thinks I had something to do with his prison sentence. Alan, I can't stay here alone. Come and get me. Come and get me, do you hear?
12: Yes, I hear. I'll come. Goodbye.
10: Alan? Alan, hello. Hello?
13: Hello, Jeff.
10: Phil, don't.
13: Don't what, Jeff?
10: It's a gun in your pocket, I know. Please don't.
13: Jeff,
10: please,
13: take that chair facing the fireplace. Now sit down and try to relax. Or can you relax in your last hours, Jeff?
10: Last hours? Phil, look, Phil, listen to me.
13: Sit down.
10: Yes. Yes, there. I'm a sick man, Phil, a sick man.
13: Then you won't mind, perhaps, what's going to happen. You're going to sit there, and I'm going to stand here in front of the fire, and you're going to tell me all about it. A confession is sometimes good for one's soul.
10: Confession? What are you talking about?
13: Don't play innocent, Jeff. Not after those 15 years I spent. It's too late to play innocent.
10: Phil, honestly, I don't know what you're talking about.
13: On the exact stroke of 12, I'm going to put a bullet through you, Jeff.
10: No.
13: And you know why.
10: No, Phil, no, you know you can't.
13: Go on, Jeff, talk.

0: There it is, Jeff.
1: Huh?
0: It's starting to strike 12. You've only got a few more seconds to start talking. Go on, Jeff. Go on, tell me all about it.
1: No.
0: Tell me how you sent an innocent man to prison for a crime you committed.
1: No, Phil, no. No, I didn't. You're wrong. Please, Phil, you got to listen to me. You got to listen to me.
0: Confession or not, Jeff, you're going to die in a few seconds. I've waited 15 years for this.
1: Phil, no, no, Phil. No.
0: 10. 11.
1: Please, Phil.
0: 12.
1: I'm on my knees, Phil.
0: Now, Jeff. Now.
1: No, no.
0: Stone dead. And not a mark on you, Jeff. I didn't even touch you. Not a hair on your head.
2: But that's not all to tonight's story. The Whistler will return in just a moment with the strange ending of tonight's tale. Meantime, the Office of War Information has asked Signal Oil Company to inform car owners there will be 40% fewer new tires for civilian drivers during April, May, and June than during the past 3 months. And President Roosevelt has warned that the only way to be sure your car will be kept running is to make your present equipment last. Fortunately, tires can be retreaded more than once if the inner carcass is in sound condition. Small injuries should be repaired promptly before they spread and weaken the tire. And the tread must not be worn too thin before retreading. Because surveys show that 3 out of every 4 tires today need either some kind of repair or retreading, you'll be wise to have your tires thoroughly inspected. Your Signal gasoline dealer, being a trained expert at tire care, will not only be glad to inspect your tires, but he's completely equipped for all types of tire repair and retreading. All of the top quality that the name Signal stands for. But most important, don't put off this tire service until your car is laid up. Plan now to make your tires last by having them Signal serviced this week. And now, back to the Whistler.

0: Well, Phil Carter, you accomplished your purpose, didn't you? You avenged your injustice and still kept your promise to the warden. Jeff Gilroy is dead and you didn't touch a hair on his head. No, you only dropped that .38 cartridge into the fire where it exploded harmlessly. But it was enough, too much for Jeff's heart. It wasn't exactly murder, was it? Except you did know his heart was weak. Another thing, Phil, didn't it surprise you a little, the fact that Jeff wouldn't confess? Didn't that make you stop and wonder a little? It should have, but then you found that out soon enough. It was just a few minutes after 12. You were just about to leave the lodge when your brother Alan arrived. You were in the hallway and he didn't see you, but he saw Jeff slumped over the chair in front of the fire. And as he walked up, you saw the gun he had in his hand.
1: All right, Jeff. Don't move. Just give it to me quick. What is this that you and Phil are trying to pull? Thought you were pretty smart, didn't you, getting me up here in a trick like this? Well, I came, but I'm ready for you. If you two think you can pin that embezzlement on me after all these years and all the trouble I've taken to cover up, I'll kill you both before I'll admit anything. And you can't prove a thing. Neither of you. Do you hear me? You can't prove a thing on me. Jeff. Jeff!
2: He can't hear you, Alan. He's dead.
1: Stay where you are.
2: You needn't be afraid of me, Alan. I won't do anything to you.
1: You killed him?
2: The coroner's jury will say he died of a heart attack.
1: But you frightened him to death.
2: Yes. For something he didn't do. Something you did.
1: I?
2: Don't worry, Alan. It doesn't matter anymore. For 15 years, I've hated the wrong man. Now there's nothing left. I won't cause you any trouble. You needn't shoot me or worry about me.
1: What do you mean?
2: I'm going back.
1: Back to prison?
2: Yes. They offered me a job there. I just killed a man. I'm going back. For the rest of my life. It's really where I belong, you know.

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0: 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And if this is what you had in mind, you don't even have to pay that kind of money for the new Skoda Super Estel.
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4: Lucille Ball. Yes, it's the Gay Family series starring Lucille Ball with Richard Denning as Liz and George Cooper. Two people who live together and like it. As we look in on the Coopers this morning, they're just ready to have breakfast.
5: Good morning, George.
4: Hey, what are you so gay about?
5: Because we're going to the Starlight Roof with the Rickies tonight. I've always wanted to go there.
4: Uh-oh. Was that tonight?
5: Yes, and I'm going to wear my brand new dress and a pair of... What do you mean? Uh-oh, was that tonight?
4: Well, we can't go, Liz. Mr. Atterbury's coming over with Mr. Forsythe.
5: Oh, George, can't you put them off? Tell them you broke your leg or something.
4: Oh, sure. They wouldn't suspect anything when I walked into the bank in the morning.
5: Well, after we come home from the Starlight Roof, we can break your leg.
4: I'm sorry, honey. Mr. Forsythe is too important. He was just elected to the board of directors. You'll just have to call the Rickies and tell them we can't make it.
5: No.
4: Liz?
5: Baby, won't you think of me once the...
4: Pouting won't get you any place. So just slide that lower lip back about a foot.
5: Baby, won't you think of me once in a while?
4: Now, why don't you think of me once in a while? You know, all business isn't done in offices, Liz. There are more important things for women to do than taking care of the house and cooking and looking after children.
5: There are?
4: Well, I should say so. Hey, wait a minute. You have a maid to take care of the house, you don't know how to cook, and we don't have any children. Hey, what do you do all day anyway?
5: What do I do all day? Well, I like that. I spend the whole afternoon. Most of my time is taken up by... I'm going to call the Rickies.
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1: Cat who sang, listen to the mockingbird.
2: Yes.
1: Well.
2: A thousand times.
1: Liz.
2: It wasn't funny in the first place.
1: Now stop.
2: You tell it lousy.
1: Now that's enough.
2: Where's your horsey wife and your jerky son?
1: Now cut it out, Liz. I want to hear you laugh tonight.
2: Well, then you better sit close and tickle me.
3: Good dinner, Liz, girl.
1: Oh, yes. Yes, indeed. It's a wonderful dinner. Mrs. Cooper, certainly was wonderful.
2: Well, thank you, Mr. Forsythe.
1: Yeah, well, hey, I just happened to think of a very funny story.
2: Well, here we go.
1: Oh, this one is a Jim Dandy. It's a real pipperoo. Hey, have you heard the one about...
3: No, I haven't.
1: No, how does it go? But,
3: No, really, we haven't heard it.
1: Go ahead. But I haven't told you what it's about yet.
2: It doesn't matter. They haven't heard it.
1: They might have.
2: Want to bet? Is it about the dog who played the guitar and the cat who sang?
1: Yes.
2: They haven't heard it. Go ahead.
1: Well, it seems there was this dog. Oh, you see, and he played the guitar while a little cat sang,
2: Listen to the Mockingbird.
1: Yeah, yeah. You're sure you haven't heard this one?
2: No, and I'm dying to see how it comes out.
1: Oh, I can't stand it. Well, his booking agency took him down to a theater manager. He was amazed, and he said, "That's amazing. Now, here's where it gets really good." Said, "Look, before you hire them, I think there's something you ought to know." Something in my throat. Have a glass of water, please. Miss Cooper? Liz!
2: Huh? Oh, that's very funny. The cat dancing and all the dogs are ventriloquists. It's a funny idea, isn't it, George?
4: Liz. Mr. Forsythe didn't finish the story. He asked for a glass of water.
2: Ooh.
3: You've ruined his story.
2: Oh, was that really the answer? It was just a wild guess.
1: No, that wasn't the answer.
3: It wasn't?
1: What? No. You see, the theater owner wanted to hire just the cat. But the agent said he can't work alone. Here's the twist. The dog makes all his arrangements.
2: Oh! Tell me, Mr. Forsythe, how's your family? Your cute little wife and your adorable son.
1: Oh, they're fine, Mrs. Cooper, although my son, Wally, is really having a very trying time right now.
3: Oh, what's wrong with the boy?
1: His first big formal dance is next week, you see, and it seems everybody in his crowd knows how to samba, but poor old Wally.
2: Oh, for goodness sake. Children worry about the silliest things, don't they? Doing the samba is so easy.
1: You know how to do the samba?
4: Oh, Liz is a wonderful samba dancer.
2: Oh, yes, I love to samba.
1: Well, Mrs. Cooper would be asking too much for you to teach Wally how to samba in time for the dance.
2: Well, I...
4: Oh, she'd love to.
3: She'll do it.
1: No, wait. Let's let Mrs. Cooper decide. After all, she's the one who has to do the teaching.
4: Well, Liz.
2: Gladly, she said, with the cold muzzle of a revolver at each temple.
1: Excellent. I'll send him over the very first thing in the morning.
2: Good. Mrs. Cooper, what are you doing dancing around the living room?
5: Oh, haven't you heard, Katie? I'm opening up a dance studio.
2: Huh?
5: Yes, all you need is 6 lessons with Liz Lazonda. My slogan is learn to samba with a red hot...

0: Won't you come in? Well, let's go in the living room, shall we? Won't you sit down? Picked up any good cigarette butts lately? Wally, say something. I think I'm going to faint. Now, Wally, your father said you wanted to learn to samba. Samba. We might as well begin. Suppose you watch me now. Now, this is a basic step. Now, watch my hips, see? You think you can do that? Well, why don't you say something?
1: I'm watching your hips.
0: Wally, look, the step is very simple. And this time, look at my feet. Da-da-da-da-da-da-da-da-da-da. Wally, you're still watching my hips.
1: I like them. They're different.
0: Different from what?
1: My hips.
0: Look, Wally, you saw how it goes. Why don't you see if you can do it?
1: Well, I'll try.
0: Good. Now, you try it alone first. Da-da-da-da-da-da-da-da-da. Fine, fine. Only take smaller steps. Don't leap around so much. You'll be dancing with a girl, not an antelope.
1: It's kind of fun.
0: Well, it's really an easy step to do. I think maybe you've got it now. Suppose we try it together. I said, suppose we dance together.
1: You mean just the two of us?
0: Yes, that's the usual number.
1: Mrs. Cooper, I can't dance with you. You're a woman.
0: I know. My husband likes me this way.
1: I don't know.
0: Look, Wally, some people are men and some are women. They're made that way so they can dance together.
1: Oh!
0: Wally, now let's try it.
1: Okay. Hey, this is all right. Oh, I think I'm catching on. Oh, I'm sorry I stepped on your foot. You don't think it's broken, do you?
0: Oh, no, my shoe always bends under like this.
1: Well, if it isn't broken, we might as well go on dancing, huh? I'm beginning to like it.
0: Me too, Wally. I haven't had so much fun since I stepped on a rusty nail. On with the dance.

0: Hey, Liz!
1: I'm here in the bedroom, George.
2: How'd the lesson go, dear?
1: Just peachy.
2: Hey, what are you doing?
1: Soaking these red blobs that used to be my feet. My legs look like a couple of thermometers.
2: Then Wally isn't exactly Arthur Murray.
1: George, Wally dances the samba like a kangaroo with hot coals in its pouch.
2: I'm sorry the kid gave you such a rough time, honey, but it was worth it. Mr. Forsythe came to my office this afternoon, gave me a cigar, and sat and talked for half an hour. He never done that before.
1: Well, I'm glad my arches didn't fall in vain.
2: Oh, he said Wally had a wonderful time and was absolutely thrilled, learning to samba.
1: Well, it's nice to know the dancing bear enjoyed himself.
2: Oh, he did. In fact, the dancing bear is coming over for another lesson tomorrow.
1: Oh, no. George, I can't do it. My feet are only human, you know.
2: But, Liz, it may mean a promotion. I'll say you'll do it. For me, huh?
1: Well, all right, George. But believe me, these little piggies will never go to market again.
3: We find Liz in the unaccustomed role of dancing teacher. Right now, she's giving Wally Forsythe his second samba lesson. They're dancing not cheek to cheek, but shin to shin.
4: Oh, well, Wally, that was fine. You've improved a lot.
5: Do you really think so, Mrs. Cooper?
1: I certainly do. We've been dancing for 5 minutes. You've only stepped on my feet 6 times.
5: It was real true to you to wear Mr. Cooper's old football shoes.
1: Yeah, you don't get to my toes for 3 inches. Well, shall we try it once more?
5: Mrs. Cooper, before we try dancing again, I'd like to... ask your advice about

0: something.
1: Well, all right, Wally.
0: Maybe we better sit down.
1: And shall we sit here on the couch?
0: Well.
1: Oh, it's all right, Wally. I'll sit at one end and you can sit at the other.
0: Well,
1: we could put a pillow between us to make it proper.
0: Well,
1: I'll tell you what. I'll go upstairs and you call me on the downstairs phone.
0: Oh, no. No, it's all right, Mrs. Cooper. So we'll sit on the couch.
1: All right, now, Wally. What do you want advice about?
0: Oh, I know it sounds awful silly, but I'm in love.
1: You are, Wally?
0: Yeah, with a girl.
1: Well, you couldn't have made a better choice.
0: You see, she doesn't know it yet, Mrs. Cooper, and I wanted to ask you, should I tell her or keep it to myself?
1: Of course you should tell her, Wally.
0: But gee, you don't know how bashful I am, Mrs. Cooper. Even in school, when I want to leave the room, I don't hold up my hand. I climb out the window.
1: Wally, it shouldn't be too difficult. Just take her by the hand and say, I love you.
0: Okay. Mrs. Cooper?
1: Yes?
0: Give me your hand.
1: What?
0: Mrs. Cooper, I love you.
1: Wally, there must be some mistake.
0: No mistake. I love you, Mrs. Cooper. Or, as I call you in my diary, Dreamboat.
1: You wrote that in your diary?
0: Yes, Mrs. Cooper. So when I got home last night, I crossed out nothing much happened today, and I wrote in, wow!
1: Wally, you mustn't say things like that. After all,
0: I know you're older than I am and you're married, but, well, I just can't help the way I feel. Frankly, Mrs. Cooper, I think you're just real gone.
1: Well, anyway, my feet are.
0: I hope you aren't mad at what I said, but honestly, you're the swellest person I've ever known. You're the only person who's ever been nice to me.
1: Oh, now, Wally, surely somebody else is nice to you. What about your father?
0: He acts like he doesn't even know me.
1: What makes you say that?
0: He always refers to me as, what's his name?
1: Very flattered that you think you're in love with me, but you must remember I'm married to George.
0: Gee, I forgot all about Mr. Cooper. Oh, you wouldn't mind leaving him, would you?
1: I wouldn't mind.
0: I thought not. He's so old.
1: Old?
0: He must be way over 30.
1: Why, yes, that's right, Wally. George is old and kind of broken down, and he needs me.
0: Need you?
1: Yes, he needs me to keep fresh batteries in his hearing aid. And I'm the one he calls when his mush is too hot. He's too weak to blow it himself.
0: Oh, I should have known you'd be like this, loyal to the end. But if this is farewell, then could I kiss you goodbye?
1: Well, I...
0: Just one little kiss on the hand?
1: All right, Wally. What are we waiting for?
0: Where can I park my gum?
1: Well, don't bother parking it. We aren't going to be stopped that long.
0: Okay. Oh, you see, my kiss makes you cry out with passion, doesn't it?
1: No, your braces scratched me.
2: Can you believe it, Mr. Atterbury?
3: Tell us, Wally, what did Wally do there?
1: Well, then he took me by the hand and said, Mrs. Cooper, I love you.
4: Why, that little devil.
2: That's pretty funny. Imagine Wally being in love with you, Liz. Isn't that a scream?
1: Ha ha.
2: Oh, now, Liz, you'll have to admit it's pretty hilarious.
1: Well, I'll admit I'm old enough to be his sister. But I don't see why his being in love with me is so funny. You fell in love with me once, you know.
2: Well, Liz, honey, I don't see why you're getting sore.
3: Now, look, you two, it's all over, and Liz did a wonderful job. George, we're in solid with Forsythe, thanks to her.
1: Oh, it wasn't so much.
3: Oh, yes, it was. And to show my appreciation, I'm going to take you out on the town tonight. Anywhere you want to go.
1: Oh, could we possibly go to the Starlight Roof?
3: Why not?
1: Oh, wonderful.
0: I have come back. I have to see you again, Mrs. Cooper.
1: Wally, what are you doing here?
0: Mr. Cooper, your wife and I love each other. Madly. And I want you to give her up. After all, you're old. Your hair is streaked with gray. Your face is all lined and saggy. And your stomach is...
3: I'm Mr. Atterbury. That's Mr. Cooper.
0: Oh, I'm sorry. Mr. Cooper, your wife and I love each other. Don't we, Dreamboat?
1: Wally.
0: What, Dreamboat? Go away.
3: No, stay here. Speak up. Blow your whistle, Dreamboat.
1: George, Mr. Atterbury, please.
0: I've decided to take you away, Mrs. Cooper. I can't leave you here, a nursemaid to an empty shell of an old man.
1: Wally.
0: Sometimes it's merciful to be cruel. But tell your husband what you said about him today.
3: Liz, what did you say about me?
0: Well, Go ahead, don't be afraid. Telling Dreamboat, Wally Forsythe, don't call me Dreamboat.
1: Anything you say, darling.
0: And don't call me darling.
1: Okay, I won't, dear.
0: And don't call me dear.
3: Try mother.
0: Mr. Cooper, why don't you step out and let your wife find the happiness she deserves? After all, you're an older man. You're more like her father.
3: The boy's right. Why don't you give her up, Dad? Liz, what did you tell this kid about me?
1: Well, it's all very simple, George. I explained to Wally about your age and how you need me. Understand, George? I explained how you're getting on in years, and now, more than ever, you need me.
0: It isn't fair to hold her. You can get somebody else to blow your mush.
2: She's right, Wally. I need her now more than ever. If Liz left, there'd be nobody here to knit my shawl. And when my rheumatism twists me in knots, who'd untie me?
1: See, Wally, he needs me. I can't leave him.
0: But Dreamboat, their mother. I mean, Mrs. Cooper. Well, what about me?
1: Very well. I'll go away. I'm going where there aren't any women.
0: You're
1: going
0: to join the Foreign Legion.
1: No, I'm going to join the YMCA.
0: Mrs. Cooper, as long as this is goodbye, may I kiss your hand?
1: Of course, Wally.
0: Oh, darn those braces. Farewell.

0: Wasn't he sweet? George, why don't you ever kiss my hand?
1: Well, I would, kiddo, but I'm too old to bend over.
0: Never mind.
2: Well, now that Liz's grimy amours are out of the way, shall we go to the Starlight Room?
0: Oh, yes, Les. I better get dressed. Oh, George, we're finally going to the Starlight Room.
3: I'll get it. Hello?
2: Oh, hello. How are you, sir?
3: Tonight? Well, Oh, yes. Yes, it'll be all right. I'll tell her. Goodbye.
0: Who is that, George?
3: Mr. Forsythe. He's on his way over here.
0: What on earth for?
3: Well, you did such a good job with Wally. Now, he wants to learn the samba.
0: Oh, no!
4: 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Tonight's program was produced and directed by Jess Oppenheimer, who wrote the script with Madeline Pugh and Bob Carroll, Jr. Original music was composed by Marlon Skiles and conducted by Wilbur Hatch.

0: 31 and a half, 32, 33, 35, 40, and 10 is 50, and 50 is a pound. At first, when you are given change in new money, it may sound rather odd. So if you're puzzled by 31 and a half, 32, 33, 35, 40, and 10 is 50, and 50 is a pound, think decimal. Now there are 100 new pence in a pound. Think decimal. That way you'll find shopping simple.
1: You know, some marmalades get some of their tang from added flavouring. While Robertson's Golden Shred gets all of its tang from Seville oranges. What would you rather have for breakfast?
2: Well, come in, Smithers. What is it? Speak up, boy. Orange juice.
3: No, sir. New Kellogg's Rise and Shine.
2: Hey, finish.
3: And look at this, sir.
2: No peel, no pips, and it's got vitamin C. Well, Smithers, I suppose this is it.
3: What are you doing, sir?
2: Thank you, Governor. Wife and three pips to support. Thank you.
4: New Kellogg's Rise and Shine. 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
6: 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From the Pecos to Powder River, Dodge City to Poker Flats, these are the towns they fought to live in and lived to fight for. 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

0: Howdy. Chad Remington's the name. Frontier lawyer is the occupation. And it all boils down to one fact. Trouble is my business. Living as I do in the cowtown called Dos Rios, smack dab on the middle of the rawhide tough frontier, I get and I handle troubles of all kinds from people of all kinds. And strangely enough, the troubles that are sometimes dropped in my lap have nothing to do with Dos Rios. Although, somehow or other, they have a good deal to do with the development of the West. And it wasn't too long ago I received a long letter, a desperate cry for help from people I'd never seen, from a part of the country I'd never been to and hardly heard of. I remember sitting in my office upstairs over the Dos Rios livery stable and discussing the letter with the man who owns the livery stable, an ex-medicine man, twice reformed, by the name of Cherokee O'Bannon.
1: You say you've never heard of this Mr. Knudsen, Chad?
0: Cherokee, not only have I never heard of Mr. Fulmer Knudsen, but I don't think I've ever heard of the town of Faust more than once. And, well, if memory serves me, the town is well named.
1: Now, does this Mr. Knudsen say anything about paying you a fee?
0: No, he doesn't. Nor does that influence me one way or the other. Now, there must be some other lawyer around closer to him who can help him straighten out their difficulties.
1: Just what are their difficulties?
0: From what I can gather from the letter, dust storms. Dust storms that have completely ruined the land around Faust and made Mr. Knutson's farm and his neighbor's farms worthless.
1: Billy Blue Blazes, Chad. What does the man think you are, a magician?
0: A magician might very well fit into a community that got its name from the legend of Faust. However, apparently that's not what they want. They want some legal advice about how to obtain new lands from the government.
1: You mean you'd have to go down to Washington?
0: Well, that alone would be enough to make me refuse the case, all that red tape. But the worst part of it is it just sounds plain, ordinary dull.
1: You mean that you're going to turn down Mr. Knudsen?
0: Well, I haven't quite decided, but look, since it's supper time, let's go get a bite to eat while I think it over.
1: Bite to eat? Well, I'm not exactly hungry yet, Chad. That is, I might be able to do justice to a good dinner if some kind gentleman provided me with a proper appetizer, if you know what I mean, and I'm sure you do.
0: Oh, you old reprobate. You know, you could save yourself and everybody else a lot of time by ordering the proper combinations of food.
1: Combinations?
0: Sure, why not? A perfect meal for you would be two sandwiches. Gin on white bread and bourbon on plain rye.
1: Yes, indeed. Yes, indeed.
0: Well, during supper, I decided conclusively that I'd write Mr. Knudsen my sympathies at his plight and at the same time express my regret that at the moment other matters occupied me so that I could not come down to Faust and discuss his problems. It was dark as Cherokee and I started back for the office, and for a change, Dos Rios' little main street was suddenly quiet.
1: You're going to go upstairs and write that letter to Mr. Knudsen now, Chad?
0: Yeah, I see no reason why not. If I write it tonight, I can get it in the mail on the 8 o'clock eastbound coach in the... Hey, Cherokee. Is that a light flickering upstairs in my office?
1: A light up... By Godfrey, Chad, it is a light. Looks like someone moving around in your office with a candle.
0: Oh, we'll soon see about that. Come on. Cherokee, you throw the door open and back out of the way.
1: Sure will. Watch it now, Chad.
0: So that's the way you want it, eh? Come on, Cherokee, let's give him a dose of his own.
1: Chad, what in blazes was that?
0: He ran across the office and dived through the window.
1: Well, let's get after him.
0: Well, a lot of good that'll do. By the time we get downstairs again and around to the back, he'll be a quarter of a mile out of town. Oh, well, I'm going in and see if I can find not who the gentleman is, but what he was.

0: I found what he was looking for, all right. And it was no trouble. My desk had been ransacked, but there in plain sight was a letter from Mr. Knutson, which I had so carefully stowed away in a pigeonhole an hour before. It was out of its envelope, unfolded and open. Suddenly I realized that perhaps this letter from Knutson might not be as innocent as it appeared. By 10 o'clock next morning, Cherokee and I were aboard two of his best livery stable horses, beating up the dust for the little town of Faust. Late that same afternoon, we were still moving along at a lively clip, approaching a river bottom, dry and dusty, hemmed in by painted rocks and filled with a jungle of cottonwoods and junipers.
1: I just had to think, Chad, this name Knudsen. That's an uncommon moniker. Sounds kind of foreign to my ears.
0: That is kind of foreign, Cherokee. From the little I know, I'd judge that Fulmer Knutson is a Dane. Probably, like many of the Danes in this country, operates a dairy farm.
1: Dane, eh? Must relate him to, what was that fellow's name? Hamlet?
0: Yeah, if you insist on being literary. And in this case, as Shakespeare pointed out in Hamlet, there's probably something rotten in Denmark. Or at least...
1: Billy Blue Blazes, Chad. That's the end of my new white Stetson.
0: And it's likely to be the end of both of us if we don't look sharp.
1: Where did that shot come from?
0: Up yonder there from those cottonwoods. Right where those two came from. Well,
1: who could be shooting at us?
0: Well, this is only a guess, but apparently someone would be happier if we never got to Faust and saw Mr. Knutson. From the appearance of the terrain around here, they've got their battle more than half won.
1: Blast it, Chad. This is like being a clay pigeon in a shooting gallery. We'll never be able to ride through those cottonwoods.
0: Now, look, Cherokee, I'm going to throw some lead into those cottonwoods myself, which ought to send them back a little ducking for cover. When I do, I want you to knock on that horse of yours and cut through that dry wash wide open.
1: But what'll happen to you if I do?
0: Well, that's something we'll both find out later. Now, go on, O'Brien. If we both get through, I'll meet you at Knutson's house tomorrow morning.
1: But look here, Chad, I just can't. I guess I can at that. Get up, you. Get up there.

0: Well, Mr. Knutson, the only thing I can possibly suggest is to forget making any direct appeal to Washington, but taking advantage of some new land the government's just thrown open for settlement over in Sunbeam Valley.
1: That would save much time, you think? What do you think, Mama?
2: Sunbeam Valley. It is green and fertile, no?
3: Madam, Sunbeam Valley is greener than the shamrocks in Ireland.
2: Oh, we must have green land because cows do not make milk from dust.
1: We are here, Mr. Remington, 22 Danish families, all of us in dairy business. Danish people understand how to raise cows, to make milk, rich milk.
2: And rich milk makes healthy babies, and healthy babies, they grow up into fine, healthy men and women to make strong this whole country.
0: Oh, believe me, I understand your problem perfectly. However, although the answer to it seems obvious, filing on lands in Sunbeam Valley, I have a feeling that the big ranchers who've used Sunbeam Valley as open range for years and years aren't going to want dairy farms and fences.
2: Why should we not be welcome? Ranchers have children, too, and children need milk and butter and cheese we make.
3: If my memory serves me, there are other things you Danes make that aren't exactly dairy products. I remember drinking a delightful brandy made from cherries, which was supposed to be a Danish drink.
0: Cherokee, I've got a good notion to quench your thirst right now with my two hands. Look, I tell you what I think, Mr. Knutson. You gather up all of your neighbors and all their belongings and start heading for Sunbeam Valley just as soon as you can.
2: Then you change your mind? You are not going to help us get the land?
0: Not at all, Mrs. Knutson. But to help save time before your cows are completely dried up, Cherokee and I'll go ahead and see the land agent the government just sent out from Washington to handle the claims and file the maps.
3: Good idea, Chad. That way, by the time the Knutsons and their families get to Sunbeam Valley, we ought to have their homesteads all ready for them to move in on.
0: It was a good idea, but like so many good ideas, didn't work the way we'd planned it. Principally because at that time, although we knew someone was interested in the exodus of the dairy farmers, we didn't know about the principal rancher in Sunbeam Valley, Doc Slavin, and his pet trained gunslinger whose handle was Cinco. Now, they had plans, too. Plans they very quickly put into effect.
4: Okay, Cinco, hold it. Here's the new land office.
5: All right, boss.
4: Whoa, you! If you knotheads had done what I told you to and kept that lawyer out of this, we wouldn't have to be doing this now.
5: But, Doc, I told you how Remington...
4: Shut up and stay shut up. Howdy. You the land agent?
6: Yes, sir, I am. Something I can do for you?
4: It sure is. Mm-hmm. I'm Doc Slavin, own the biggest spread around here, the Lazy J.D., I also represent all the other ranchers in this section.
6: Yes, Mr. Slavin?
4: We don't want no farmers in here, and what's more, we ain't letting none in.
6: Oh, is that so? Well, you listen to me.
4: You're going to listen, my friend. I said we ain't letting no dairy men nor no farmers in here with our blasted fences. But just to make this thing look legal, we're filing for all them homesteads ourselves, using dummies' names.
6: Mr. Slavin, no one is filing without my consent. And as far as you're concerned, I'm going to report this little conversation to the United States Marshal in El Paso.
5: Oh, you are, eh?
6: I most assuredly am. And that gun you're fingering doesn't scare me one bit.
4: My friend, you've got just about 5 seconds to change your mind. And if you don't, there's going to be a new land agent here starting right now. Well?
6: You can't bluff me, Slavin.
4: So you think this is bluffing, eh? All right, Cinco. And when you're through with our friend, there is going to be a new land agent, and it's going to be me.
6: Why, you foul mouth!
4: Now, take him out to the Arroyo and cover him up good, Cinco. I'm staying here and waiting for Remington. If he wants to talk to the land agent, I sure ain't going to disappoint him.
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0: And now, Frontier Town.
1: Well, as you found out, and we found out later, Doc Slavin and his bodyguard Cinco were a couple of upstanding citizens, all right. They should have been up standing on a scaffold. But the murder which they'd perpetrated so cold-bloodedly was only half of the meanness and corruption in Doc Slavin's system. The very idea that he and a few of the cattle barons like him owned the West was a feeling that was shared by others. One which would have to be... I don't mean to get on the soapbox about this, so... Well, before I start overflowing again, let's get back to where we left off. When Cherokee and I left the Knutsons, they were well on their way to rounding up their neighbors, packing their wagons, and heading up the trail which Cherokee and I took several hours before. The trail to Sunbeam Valley.
2: Chad, I don't want to have to quibble with you, but this whole thing seems to me to be much ado about nothing.
1: Well, maybe it is.
2: Why any people would be benighted enough to send for a lawyer to tell them what to do when the only path open to them is to move is beyond me.
1: Probably because they're foreign-born, Cherokee, and their respect for the laws in this country and their lack of understanding of them makes them feel helpless.
2: Fiddlesticks. Why, every one of us in this country comes from a foreign-born family. That is, everyone but the Apaches, the Navajos, the Utes, the Osage.
1: Okay, Cherokee. There's no question that you have an encyclopedic knowledge of the names of all our Indian tribes, but if you'd set your brain to more practical problems, we may get out of this alive.
2: Huh? Alive, you say?
1: Alive, I hope. That rifle in my office the other day, those shots from the cottonwoods on the road, all those happenings indicate one thing. Some of the big cattlemen around here figured out what the dairy farmers are going to do and are trying to stop it before it happens.
2: You think we're riding into trouble?
1: Plenty of trouble.
2: Then, by gilded glory, why don't you let me promote some of that Danish brandy? Man needs something stimulating at a time like this.
1: I'm afraid you're going to get your stimulation, but not from bottles. Now, I got an awful hunch that this time the stimulation is going to come out of a holster and be served in small doses of lead.
2: My boy, I just remember that I have an engagement back in Dos Reyes. If I get through in time, I'll be happy to return here and see what I can do to help.
1: Oh, no, you don't. Hey, you see that little American flag on the frame building right ahead? That's the federal land office for the district. All you're going to do is rein up your horse, climb off, and go with me.
2: That's what I said. I'm sticking by you through thick and thin.
1: Whoa there. Whoa, boy. All right, Cherokee, and see if you can't stop your knees from shaking, huh?
2: If only I had time for a swig of my rattlesnake oil.
3: Howdy, men.
1: Oh, afternoon. You the land agent?
3: Well, you might say that I am.
2: What sort of an answer is that? You either are the land agent or you aren't.
3: Well, I'm the federal agent, but I ain't got no land left. That's what I meant.
1: No land left? There are 130,000 acres here.
3: You ain't meaning to doubt my word, are you?
1: Far be it from me.
3: I'm sorry you rode all this way for nothing.
1: I don't think the time was wasted.
3: Huh? What do you mean?
1: Are you sure you want me to answer that question?
3: Yeah, I'm sure. Now, what do you mean?
1: Well, in words of two syllables, I don't believe you. I don't believe all the land's been deeded out.
3: You're calling me a liar, is that it?
1: Comes to the same thing.
2: Chad, he's filling his hands!
1: You're a pretty fast draw for a land agent, but not fast enough, it seems.
4: Why?
1: Nice, clean fight, aren't you? Using a horseshoe nail ring. All right. You're not out that much that you can't hear what I have to say. 20 families of dairy farmers are moving up here from Faust. If we've got even half a law left in this country, they're going to get homesteads and settle on them. And if you or anyone else like you has any different ideas, you're going to have a fight on your hands that'll make Gettysburg look like a Sunday school picnic. Come on, Cherokee. I want to meet Mr. Knutson before they hit Snakeskin Pass.
2: Chad, for the life of me, I don't understand what your tactics are. I'll grant you, the man in that office certainly was a rancher. Not anyone who'd be sent out here from Washington.
1: Well, I'm glad you agree with me about one thing.
2: Why in the name of all outdoors did you tell him the route the Newtons were taking? Don't you realize that if he is a rancher, you'll have 100 gunslingers out at Snakeskin Pass and blast a lot of them and us right off of the map?
1: That, my friend, is a general idea. Now look, suppose we prove this man's an imposter and somehow or other he's gotten rid of the real land agent.
2: Yeah?
1: Would that stop the other big ranchers and the cowpokes working for them from attacking that wagon train coming in here and wiping it off the map?
2: No, I guess not, but...
1: I don't mind a fight. I don't think our Danish-American friends do either. But just to make it slightly equitable, I thought it'd be a good idea to know when they were going to hit and where.
2: But great Gilded Glory, man, if you think...
1: You might as well save it, Cherokee. Because I'm saving whatever breath I've got left to talk to Brother Newtson and his friends and to get him to play it my way. Believe me, with people like that, my job isn't going to be easy. All right, get up here, you. Come on.
4: Now, please, please, we ask Mr. Remington to give help for us, and it is only right we should listen to what he has to say.
5: You go ahead, Mr. Remington. I'm sure everyone wants to hear your advice.
1: Well, Mr. Knudsen, let me go on by admitting that what I'm about to suggest you're doing isn't without risk.
4: We have already risked everything we own, everything we work for. A few more risks now. What difference does that make?
1: Well, I suppose that as a lawyer, I should suggest settling all of this through the courts. But as a lawyer, I know that by the time we could get any court action, your herds of dairy cattle would be either dry or dead.
4: Already our cows are drying up. If we don't soon do something, we will be worse than the cows.
1: Very well. Now, as I told you, I'm as sure as I can be without proof that the real land agent has been killed. And the man Cherokee and I saw is an imposter. A rancher posing as a land agent.
2: And as contemptible and ornery and nefarious no good as ever I've clapped my eyes on.
1: And since we can't prove the crime, and since to get you into Sunbeam Valley we have to defeat all the opposition, I'm simply proposing that we try to catch them in another crime and jail a lot of them for that or... bury them where they fall.
5: If it's a fight you suggest, we are not afraid to fight.
1: No, I'm not suggesting a fight, although it may turn into one. But since, if I'm right, they're expecting you at Snakeskin Pass, I say let's round up all the fuses and dynamite we can lay hands to and give those buzzards the noisiest welcome a crowd of selfish and contemptible ranchers ever had. Good. And get back on those wagons and don't stop knocking on those horses until we're at Snakeskin Pass.
6: Hey, look, Doc. That must be them dairy farmers coming now. See that long string of wagons just heading up the grade into the pass?
3: Yeah, it's them, all right. But I wonder what's happened to Remington and that partner of his. From the way they talked, I thought they'd be out front like a couple of Kit Carsons.
6: Now, who cares where he is?
3: I care. Because I got a little unfinished business with that loudmouth lawyer. Well, man, that ain't getting us no place. If we're going to take care of that wagon train, we better get riding.
6: All right, boys. Get out them 6 guns and rifles and let's go. Don't spread out, you fools. Keep together so we can pour the lead into them.
7: Hey, boss. Hey, Doc. You see what happened? 2 blasts went off. One at either end of the pass. And we're bottled in here like goldfish in a bowl.
8: Hey, you. You down there. Can you hear me?
7: What the... Where's that voice coming from? Who is it?
3: I see who it is. It's Remington. Way up on top of the pass on that rock.
2: Yeah, Remington, I hear you. What do you want?
8: I want you and the rest of those dry guts and bunches with you, dead or alive, to haul to the nearest federal jail. We'd rather take you alive, but we haven't got any scruples against taking you dead.
7: Jeepers, boss, you know what? We rode into a trap.
2: If you aren't going to take us, Remington, it ain't going to be alive!
8: You're being an awful fool, my friend. The wagons are blocking the pass up ahead of you, and they're bristling with guns like a porcupine. The rest of us are up here behind the rocks, Well, you can't even nick us, and we've got you just like setting ducks.
9: Your bluff ain't gonna work, Remington. If you want us, come and get us.
7: If you think I'm gonna stand here and make a target of myself, Slavin, you got another thing coming. They start triggering them rifles in earnest, and they got every one of us plumb center.
8: All right. It's getting dark. We're not going to wait till we can't see you anymore. You got exactly 1 minute to drop those guns in a heap down there and start walking toward the wagon single file. Well, 10 seconds are gone now.
10: I'm not being carried out of here feet first.
8: Anybody else?
11: You can do what you want, Slavin. I know when I'm licked.
7: And that goes for me, too. Come on, boys. If Slavin wants to stay here, that's his business.
8: All right, Mr. Newson. Here they come. Now get the ropes out we brought along with us and tie up the lot of them. There may be no bounty on polecats in this county, but we're bringing a mess of them in anyhow.
4: Mr. Remington, if only you come back in a few months, after we've got everything settled, then we give you a good party.
1: Oh, Mama Nuts, you don't know what a party this one is. Not only have I eaten a whole plate full of your cookies already, but I've had 4 glasses of milk.
2: Milk? If I didn't already know that cows are stupid, all the proof I'd need would be to taste the liquid they produce.
5: After we unpack, maybe I can find you some cherry brandy I bring from old country. That's real Danish drink. Real old-fashioned way of celebrating.
2: Why, I'd be only
1: Now, wait a minute, Cherokee. You know you don't like old-fashioned things. Look what happened at that dance you attended the ladies' auxiliary gave in Dos Rios a few months ago.
2: Oh, yes, where I met that beautiful flaxen-haired blonde. She wasn't old-fashioned.
1: Oh, I don't know. First you danced an old-fashioned shardish with her, then an old-fashioned polka, and finally an old-fashioned mazurka.
4: Why, that sounds nice. What happened after that, Cherokee?
2: What could happen after that, madam? After 3 old-fashions, they had to carry the young lady home.
4: Oh, no.

Frontier Town, starring Tex Chandler and featuring Wade Crosby, is a Bruce Ells production. 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Be sure to be with us again, same time next week, for another fine action-adventure story with your favorite young Western star, Tex Chandler. Now this is Bill Forman telling you that Frontier Town came to you from Hollywood.

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1: Unsolved Mysteries.

Down the ages, man has been seeking the answer to the riddle, what happens in the unseen realm beyond? With all our science, we're as far from answering that question as man was in the beginning. But with the accumulated records of the past, the conviction is borne strongly upon some that there is a link joining us mortals with those who have passed this way before.

0: The scene is the famous American newspaper correspondent's home. It is evening, and a group of guests are seated around the table enjoying their after-dinner coffee and cigars. The log fire casts a ruddy glow over the room, and the soft candlelight throws grotesque shadow shapes on the walls and ceiling as the guests settle themselves more comfortably in their chairs.
1: Hey, but seriously, Bert,
2: well, that was a good story, well told. You don't really believe in ghosts.
0: Now, before I answer that question, let me ask you one.
1: Go ahead.
0: Do you completely, wholly, and absolutely disbelieve in them?
1: Oh, when you put it that way, I'm not sure that I can answer you, Bert. I suppose in their heart of hearts, most men, while they won't admit it, do have a secret belief in ghosts or something similar.
0: Well, what do you say, Jackson? You're a newspaper man of wide experience. Have you ever run into what you might call a true ghost story in your newspaper work?
3: Yes, I have. An experience of my own, and one, in fact, to which I owe my life.
0: Exactly, Jackson. It was that experience of yours that I had in mind.
1: What is that, Jackson? Something we haven't heard about?
3: I don't tell it to many people.
1: But you will tell it to us.
0: Why don't you, Jackson? It's going to be published next month anyway.
3: All right. As you fellows know, I was foreign correspondent for the Sketch Mirror Group. And one of my assignments was to interview celebrities before they became celebrities. Well, I had to make a quick trip to England. It looked very much as if the Asquith government was about to fall and that Lloyd George would be in the saddle. So I had to interview Lloyd George before the news broke. I concluded my interview and was all ready to leave when I met an old friend. He had become a lord since I first knew him, but that made no difference to him. And the result was that I found myself in their Northumberland home, being greeted by her ladyship and her very charming daughter.
4: Cheerio there, Major. Hello, sis. I want you both to meet a very old friend of mine, Jackson.
5: Well, not me, Mr. Jackson.
4: The very same.
5: Oh, I'm so glad to meet you, Mr. Jackson. Keith has spoken of you so much.
3: And I'm delighted to meet Keith's mother and sister.
5: Oh, come, Evelyn, dear. We mustn't keep Mr. Jackson standing in the cold.
4: We shan't want the carriage any more tonight, Dobbs.
6: Very good, sir. All right.
4: Baxter will take your caps up. Come right into the hall and get your bones thrown out.
3: Thanks, old man. It is a bit chilly out.
5: Riding up to the house here in a carriage is an experience to one accustomed to riding in a closed car. We don't use the car much up here, and tonight Arthur has it down in the village, getting in some supplies.
3: It was charming, even if chilly. But then this open fire makes up for all the cold.
4: Drink, Jackson?
3: Well, thanks, yes.
4: Say one.
3: Thanks.
4: Oh, yes, how?
5: Oh, did you boys have dinner tonight?
3: Thank you, we did, on the train. And by the way, I take back all I've ever thought or said about dinners on an English train. That was one of the best meals I ever had.
5: Possibly you were more hungry than usual.
3: There's something I must say, even if all the books ever written on etiquette say that it's contrary to good taste.
5: Oh, what is that, Mr. Jackson? I'm sure we'll forgive you.
3: Your home. It is without question the most beautiful place I've ever seen. Why, when we were driving up the hill, it looked like some picture out of a children's storybook. A picture of an old medieval castle. The drawbridge, the portcullis, the moat, the towers, and the turrets.
4: It is somewhat of a medieval castle. The north wing was built in the days of Henry II, and each generation since has added its little bit. And we added electric lights and plumbing.
5: The plumbing, with the devout approval of the family, the electric lights against my own most ardent objection.
3: Well, with electric lights and plumbing, I can't think of anything more to be desired.
5: We even have one of the best ghosts in all England.
4: Yes? By Jove, sis, you might at least give a chap time to warm his feet before you drag out the family skeleton.
5: Our ghost is not a skeleton. You shouldn't say things like that. You must forgive Evelyn, Mr. Jackson. But Lady Evelyn's ghost is almost an obsession with Evelyn.
3: Well, I'm sure that if Lady Evelyn's ghost is half as charming as you are, Miss Evelyn, then she's a ghost I'd like very much to meet.
5: Well, thank you. Let's go to the gallery and show Mr. Jackson Lady Evelyn's portrait. No, my dear.
3: I'd be delighted, really, if it isn't too much trouble.
4: No trouble at all, Jackson. In fact, we're all tired, since the gallery's on the way to the bedroom.
5: Come along, Mr. Jackson. You come with me. You see, Mr. Jackson, Lady Evelyn's ghost is a very special ghost. She always warns us of any impending disaster.
3: And do you always heed her warning?
5: We do now, since she warned Mother about Father. Father paid no attention. He was killed, just as the ghost warned Mother he would be.
3: Is that the only instance?
5: Oh, no. It's a family tradition dating back several hundred years. Here's the gallery. I'll switch on the light.
3: No need to tell me which one. There she is.
5: Yes.
3: Why, it could be a portrait of you.
4: I say, old man, Don't pay too much attention to what Evelyn tells you about the family skeleton, you know.
5: Casey is quite right, Mr. Jackson. Evelyn is unduly enthusiastic.
4: She's not any more enthusiastic than I am. I'm enjoying the whole thing immensely. Fact is, I'd rather like to meet this ghost, Lady Evelyn.
5: Then why don't you sleep in the haunted wing? No, my dear, my dear.
4: Yes, by Jove. Invite a fellow up here, and the first night you want to stick him in the haunted wing.
0: But Jackson did sleep in the haunted wing. The wind howled dismally among the turrets and along the roof ledges. The oak paneled walls creaked as night wore on and the cold became more intense. One by one, the sounds in the old castle died away, and soon Jackson fell into a sound sleep. He wakened with a feeling that someone was in the room. Sat up in the big four-poster bed. A woman stood against the far wall.
4: Miss Evelyn, dressed in old-fashioned clothes, playing the part of the ghost.
0: But the figure shook its head, turned a pair of luminous eyes on him, and started to write on the wall. For a moment, the warning message blazed out in letters of fire. Jackson closed his eyes and looked again.
4: A trick. She's writing with phosphorus or something.
0: Again, the figure shook its head, gave him a searching look that went right through him, and turning, walked out of the room through the 3-foot stone wall.
4: By George, 8:00. I didn't realize I was taking so long to tell this story. We'll be late for the theater.
7: Oh, hang the theater. Finish the story.
4: Yes,
7: sure.
4: Well, I did my best to disregard the ghost warning. His lordship drove me to the boat. Or I should say he tried to, but the car broke down. I missed the boat. And 2 days later, Keith, with a face as white as a sheet, handed me the morning paper. In glaring headlines, I read, "Steamship Titanic sunk. All on board lost." Of course, that was an exaggeration. But I might have been one of the more than 1,000 who were lost.
1: Good Lord. What did the warning that was written on the wall say?
4: Beware of the Titanic. Nothing more. I told her ladyship next morning, and she was the one who instructed the chauffeur when she found I was determined to sail. She instructed him to break the car, if necessary, to prevent my sailing on the Titanic.
0: Now, do you fellows believe in ghosts?
1: Imagination or not, Jackson, old boy, we're glad you missed the Titanic. And we're darn glad you're here to be our host at this dinner party. Now, we've got time for one toast and off to the theater.
0: Out of deference to people who are still alive, character names in these unsolved mysteries have been changed. Inasmuch as any solution must of necessity be supposition, liberties of time, place, and character exist in the solution that will be presented after you have heard from your sponsor.

0: ladies and gentlemen, the solution for which you've been waiting.
1: Of course, I don't blame you for believing in ghosts after an experience like that. But just the same, you can't really explain it.
2: I think I can.
0: I'd like to hear you.
2: Have you ever met a perfect stranger and had the strange sensation of having met him somewhere before?
0: Yes, certainly.
2: Well, the same thing applies to buildings. And the older these buildings are, the more vibration of previous happenings there will be to make their effect upon you.
3: You mean to say that if I go into a building where a murder has been committed, I'll be aware of a strange feeling?
2: You will, if you're sufficiently sensitive.
1: I'll agree there, but that doesn't explain actually seeing what is generally called a ghost.
2: If you've ever tried lying down in perfect ease and comfort, allowing your imagination to drift back to some particularly memorable scene, the picture will come to you as vividly as if it had happened yesterday. Or take an author writing a story. The characters are just as real in his mind as any group of living people about whom he has only read.
1: I'll agree to all that.
2: Very well. Don't you think that if, over a period of centuries, people living in a certain house are all agreed that the ghost of the beautiful woman haunts the house, don't you think that that impression will impress itself very strongly upon a stranger who sleeps in the so-called haunted room?
1: Yes, I think that's perfectly reasonable. I really do think that if a sufficient number of people all think along one line, something is going to result. And, of course, you were thinking of your trip on the Titanic as well as the ghost.
2: So you're willing to admit that concentrated thinking will produce a manifestation. Then if that's the case, why deny that an extremely emotional incident would produce a similar manifestation?
1: Hey, there's something to that, isn't there?
0: Yeah, you've got me almost convinced. But just the same, I'll have a stronger belief in ghosts when I meet one face to face.
1: Well, if I ever meet a ghost, I hope it will be like the ghost of the Lady Evelyn. One that will have such good intentions bred in it that even if I'm a stranger, it will warn me of any impending disaster.
2: Of course, the ghost of Lady Evelyn would have warned anyone who had been in the room, whether or not they had had any intention of sailing on the Titanic. That part of it, I think, is coincidence.
0: Do you?

0: This is Monitor, and I'm Skitch Henderson here in Radio Central, and tonight we'll bring you a concert that includes some of the finest music ever written, played by the world's leading orchestras. Of course, we'll touch on other topics, too, and right now sit back and enjoy the best of Groucho. Say, Fenneman, tell us, what's tonight's secret word?
1: The secret word is chair. C-H-A-I-R.
2: Really?
1: You bet your life! The National Broadcasting Company presents Groucho Marx in The Best of Groucho, the comedy quiz show transcribed from Hollywood. And now, here he is, the one, the only...
2: Well, here I am again with a chance for each of our couples to win up to $10,000. And if any of them say the secret word, they'll win an extra $100.
1: And Groucho will meet our first couple in just a moment.
3: If you throw paper in the street, you're a

0: You're a lecture bug.
1: I'm Bill Holden, folks, and what I have to say is aimed at me as much as you. We live in a beautiful area, and it's up to us to keep it that way. Keep it clean. Let's face it, if we're not litter bugs, there won't be any litter. So let's work together to make our roads, parks, beaches, and streets the cleanest in the world. It's up to you and me.
0: If you throw paper in the street, you're...

0: Muriel Forth and Aki Aleong are waiting to talk to you. So, folks, you come in, please, and meet Groucho Marx.
1: Welcome to You Bet Your Life. Say the secret word and divide an extra $100. It's a common word, something you find around the house. Aki Aleong and Muriel Forth. Muriel, I'll get the preliminaries over in a hurry so we can get down to business. Are you married?
2: Yes, I am.
1: Well, the preliminaries say he didn't last long. Where are you from, Muriel?
2: Well, I was born in India. My father was in the army out in India, and then when he retired, we went to live in England, in London.
1: Do you find our climate a relief after all that fog and rain over there?
2: Yes, it's much better. Of course, my husband still comes home a little red-eyed sometimes.
1: He comes home red-eyed? You mean Mr. Forth stopped off for a fifth?
2: No, I mean for the...
1: Well, why is he red-eyed? What has he got to cry about? He's got a beautiful young bride.
2: Thank you. The smog, it bothers
1: Pretty
2: him.
1: Blue eyes.
2: Thank you.
1: Flashing teeth. Lovely lips. That's as far as the train goes, kid. I'll get back to you shortly, Muriel. And if you weren't married, I'd get back even quicker than that. Your name is Aki Aleong?
3: Aki Aleong.
1: Aleong. What kind of a name is Aleong?
3: Well, Aleong is an old Chinese name.
1: Oh.
3: And Aki is a Japanese name.
1: Well, then you must be Korean, huh? Are you from China or Japan?
3: No, sir, I'm from Trinidad.
1: Well, east is east and west is west, and it sounds like to me like the twain suddenly picked a strange place to meet. I know Trinidad is

0: famous for calypso music, Archie, but I'm sure there must be more to it than that.
1: Well,
0: what else is Trinidad noted for?
1: Well, sir, we've got lots of oil, asphalt, and Angostura bitters.
0: Oh, asphalt and Angostura bitters. That makes a pretty strong drink. I never tried asphalt and bitters. That's what I'm going to order next time when I have one for the road. Hockey, I thought everyone in Trinidad put the accent on the wrong syllable. But you speak beautiful English. Where did you go to school, Oxford or Cambridge?
1: Brooklyn College.
0: And that's the way they're talking in Brooklyn now? That town sure went to pot when the Dodgers pulled out. Muri, you say you're married?
2: Yes.
0: I'm sorry to hear that. How long have you been married?
2: 9.5 years.
0: 9.5 years?
2: 9.5. 9.5.
0: You're a very young-looking girl to be married 9.5 years. You must have got married around 14, huh?
2: Thank you.
0: Hmm? Well, don't thank me. I had nothing to do with it. Well, is there anything unusual about your marriage, or is it pretty standard?
2: Well, the one thing that's unusual, my sister is married to my husband's brother.
0: How did that happen?
2: Well, after I've been going out with George for a while.
0: Who's George? Is that your husband's
2: husband,
0: brother?
2: Yeah. No, that's my husband.
0: Oh.
2: We arranged a double date for my sister.
0: Why, were you sick
2: of
0: George?
2: No, but my sister went out with George's brother.
0: Wasn't it more fun to be alone with a fella rather than have another couple tagging along?
2: Well, my sister was sort of going spare, and so was his brother, and I thought it would be nice to hear them together.
0: In other words, you were a matchmaker, is that it?
2: Yeah.
0: Oh, so?
2: So,
0: well, the four of you went out.
2: Yes, we went to a movie. And before,
0: what was the picture? Was it one of the Marx Brothers pictures?
2: No, it wasn't that long ago.
0: That's
2: good. It was,
0: Well, then what happened?
2: So before we went in, I told Frank to be very careful because my sister was very shy and a very nice girl and not to try and hold her hand in the movie or...
0: Why were you giving him these instructions?
2: Well, because my sister was a very nice girl.
0: Well, weren't you holding hands with George?
2: Oh, no, I've been going out with him 2 months. We went to see the movies then.
0: Oh, you didn't look at each other anymore.
2: No. Well. So anyway, I told Frank to be very careful and not to hold hands with Kath, and after we'd been in the movies a little while... George turned around to me and said, I thought you said your sister was shy. So I said, well, she is. She said, well, look at them. And I looked up and I was horrified. They were snogging in the seat.
0: You say they were snoring in the seat? That must have been one of our movies, all right.
2: Snogging.
0: Oh, I thought you said snoring.
2: No, I said snoring.
0: Snogging. Well, I guess if you want to snog, there's no place like a movie theater. Now, just what is snogging?
2: Well, when you do it, you call it necking.
0: No, when I do it, I call it reminiscing. Since the first market crash in 29. So then what happened?
2: Well, then they started dating and we had a double wedding.
0: I see. It's cheaper that way, huh?
2: Mm-hmm.
0: What kind of work does your husband do, Muriel?
2: He's an international sales representative for Northwest Orient Airlines.
0: Well, that's a very impressive, imposing title. Now, where does he do his selling? Hong Kong, Singapore, Manila?
2: No,
0: Burma.
2: Santa Barbara and Oxnard and Bakersfield.
0: Oxnard and Bakersfield can be exciting too, you know. I understand there's a lot of snogging goes on in Oxnard. I wouldn't be surprised if Oxnard turns out to be the next snog capital of the United States. You're charming youngsters, and you're crazy if you don't get married. I've enjoyed talking to you. Now, let's see how much money you can make in the quiz. You have selected a dictionary quiz, huh? It's pretty educational stuff here. Now, I'm going to ask you some questions. If you miss two in a row, you're out. If you get four in a row right, you win $1,000. Remember your partner, so before you answer, discuss it. a pentagon is a five-sided figure, what is a percheron?
2: A horse.
0: A horse is on me, that's right.
3: And you have one right.
0: If a sombrero is a Mexican hat, what is a vaquero? V-A-Q-U-E-R-O.
2: It's a Spanish rider.
0: Well, that's close enough. Mexican cowboy.
3: You're halfway to $1,000 now.
0: If an Arab is a nomad, what is a scarab?
2: Oh, that's
0: S-C-A-R-A-B.
2: An Egyptian beetle.
0: Right on the nose, you hit it.
3: You now have three right, get the next one right, and you'll have your $1,000.
0: If a choreographer is a dance director, what is a cartographer?
2: A map maker.
0: Give him the money, George.
3: You got four in a row right, you win $1,000.
0: Well, you've won 1,000 clams. You can keep it and quit, or else you can come back later and try to double your money. You may even get a chance at $10,000. So go over there and sit down and think about it. And no matter what you decide to do, thanks for being on the show.
2: Thank you.
1: Thank you, Mr.
0: Gordon. Arrivederci.
3: In just a moment, our second couple will join Groucho to play You Bet Your Life.
4: So long.
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3: 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Most people do. 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
3: 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Groucho, we have some special guests for you now. One of the truly great names of Hollywood, Mr. and Mrs. Francis X. Bushman.
0: Well, welcome to You Bet Your Life. Say the secret word and the line comes to $100. Thank you, George. Say the secret word and you'll divide an extra $100. It's a common word, something you find around the house. Francis, I'm glad to see you, and Mrs. Bushman, it's nice to see you, too.
2: Thank you.
0: In case you don't know who this fella is, I'll tell you. He's the Elvis Presley of the 1920s. He was a combination of Rudolph Valentino and Clark Gable. He was, without a doubt, the biggest matinee idol in the history of Hollywood. Francis, I hardly know where to start with you. I guess the beginning is as good a place as any. Where were you from originally?
9: Baltimore, Maryland.
0: Somebody out there from North Dakota. How long ago was it when you were born in Baltimore?
9: I was born in 1883, so I'll be 75 in January.
0: How many of you people out front remember Francis X. Bushman? Well, that confirms something that I've always suspected, Francis. We have the oldest audience in television. Now, Mrs. Bushman, I know his name, but what is your front name?
2: Ivor.
0: Now, Ivor, you know 35 years ago, every woman in America wanted to marry this chap here. How do you feel being married to one of the country's idols?
2: Oh, it's wonderful. I'm still very excited about it, and I've been married a whole year.
0: You've been married a year?
2: Mm-hmm.
0: You kids are practically newlyweds, huh?
2: Just about.
0: How did you meet him, Ivor?
2: Well, I moved into the house next door to him.
0: Did you do this deliberately? Did you know he was going to be there?
2: No, I didn't. That was just some of the good fortune that befell me after I was in escrow. Oh.
0: How many years have you been in show business, Francis?
9: 60 years.
0: 60 years? Well, don't get discouraged. It takes time to become a big star. 60 years. That was even before they had movies. How did you start?
9: Well, I started in with lantern slides, and as you see, I'm ending up in television.
0: Just the opposite with me. Now I'm in television, next year I'll be in lantern slides. I wonder how I'll do when pay lantern slides comes in. Now, Francis, you were the biggest star in Hollywood. How many pictures did you star in?
9: Between 300 and 400. There was no way of determining.
0: I think in the Marx Brothers, in our entire career, I think we did 18 pictures, and you did 400. Huh? That was before taxes took it all away, wasn't it?
9: Yes.
0: You must be worth millions, are you, Francis?
9: Well, the Treasury Department at one time stated that I had made $6 million in 5 years. But
0: that's what they said, huh? What did you say?
9: Well, I said that I've spent it, no doubt, in 4.5 years.
0: Now, how about the women of the country? Didn't you get a lot of marriage proposals in those days?
9: Well, I had to confess...
0: Fan mail?
9: You won't think me immodest if I tell you this. I
0: may, but tell it anyhow.
9: You see, I was a symbol. They were in love with the symbol, I believe, and I... at one period, received 17,000 proposals.
0: I got 300 once, but to get out of the country, mine was. You know, I've gone almost through the same thing. All my life, women have been throwing themselves at my feet. And after they tackle me, they usually haul me for the police. Well, don't you miss all this hoopla, Francis? All the big mansions and fancy cars and the fan mail and everything?
9: Well, the play isn't over yet.
0: No, it certainly isn't. Not the way you look.
9: No,
0: I think you're still in the first act.
9: Well, they still recognize me and want my autograph and all that sort of thing. As a matter of fact, I live for today and I'm looking forward to the future.
0: Well, that's a very sensible philosophy, Francis. I, on the other hand, am looking forward to tomorrow. Because tomorrow I make my last payment on my garbage disposal. It's been quite a grind, but that's all down the drain. Well, now, let's get on with the Bushman at hand, shall we? And you have selected as your category cities and small towns of the United States. So all those one-nighters you played, I'll bet you're pretty good at this. Huh? I'll give you four cities or towns in a particular state, and you identify the state. Shake hands with a real actor,
5: yes.
0: George.
5: George.
0: This is Mr. Fenneman.
9: Mr. Benham.
0: Who is being discharged as soon as the performance is over. Now, if you miss two in a row, you're out. If you get four in a row right, you win $1,000. Remember, despite the fact that you're married, you're partners in this thing, so you discuss each one before you answer. Clear? All right, in what state are these places? Paragould, Pine Bluff, Texarkana, and Hot Springs.
9: Moore says Arkansas.
0: Moore is absolutely right. Arkansas is right, yeah.
5: You have one right.
0: Soda Springs, Gooding, Moscow, and Pocatello. What's the state?
9: Idaho.
0: That's right.
5: You have two right.
0: Tallulah, Baton Rouge, St. Bernard, and Crowley. What's the state?
9: Louisiana.
0: Louisiana is right.
5: If you get the next one right, you'll have $1,000.
0: Tombstone, Welton, Winslow, and Claypool.
9: Winslow, Arizona.
0: Mm-hmm.
9: Arizona.
0: You need to go no further, Mr. Bushman. You've won $1,000.
9: I think I played all those times.
0: Yes, I have too. Now you want? I can't go back, but you can. Now you've won $1,000. You can keep it and quit, or else you can come back later and try to double your money. You may even get a chance at $10,000. So go over and sit down and think about it. And if we don't see you later, thanks for being on the show.
9: Thank
0: nice
9: you.
0: Seeing you, Francis.
9: Fun.
3: We'll find out if any of our contestants will try for $10,000 in just a moment. A man with a crystal ball. That's what fellow newsmen and laymen alike have called NBC's Alex Dreyer. During the dark days of World War II, Alex Dreyer called the turn of events on the fall of France, on the Nazi march into Russia, the Allied invasion of North Africa. He predicted to within 4 days the date of Germany's surrender. On the American political scene, his record has been equally impressive. How does he do it? Well, Alex Dreyer is a man on the go, searching out the source of news, getting the stories direct from the people who shape the course of events. Alex Dreyer, cited for distinguished service to American journalism, is typical of the top NBC newsmen who broadcast News on the Hour. This is Chuck Huntley inviting you to be with us as the news breaks on News on the Hour. 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

0: George, we're ready to see you once you get a crack at all the money.
1: Well, Mr. and Mrs. Francis X. Bushman have decided to keep the money they won so far and not try for the big question. I believe our other couple is ready to come back and take a chance. Muriel Forth and Aki Aliong, come back.
0: Well, you've won $1,000 so far. If you decide to try for the 10 and you fail, you wind up with a total of 500. What are you going to do?
2: We're going to try.
0: You are going for the big money. Now get together and pick a number from 1 to 10, and then spin the wheel.
2: Four.
0: If any number besides the one you pick comes up, the question is worth 2,000. If your number comes up, the question is worth 10. What number do you want?
2: Four.
0: Give it a turn.

number was 4 and it came on 7, so this question is worth $2,000. The Mormon Church was founded at Fayette, New York, F-A-Y-E-T-T-E, New York, in 1830. For $2,000, who was the founder of the Mormon Church? Talk it over.

0: Well, I don't think we know, but we can take a guess at it. I think Smith?
1: John.
0: John Smith?
2: Last name is right.
3: I think you ought to give it to him. It's Joseph Smith, but that's...
1: No, John!
3: Well, you want $2,000. What are you going to do with the money?
1: I'm going to buy a house and tell my mother about the baby I'm going to have.
3: What are you going to do with yours? You going to have a baby, too?
0: No, sir. I'd like to bring my brothers and sisters from Trinidad and have them re-educated and grow up in the United States, sir.
3: Well, Aki, if they're anything like you, they'll be welcome additions to our country.
0: Thank you, sir.
3: Congratulations, and thanks for being with us. You bet your life.
1: Thank you so much.
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9: The Harold Perry Show!
10: Yeah, this is a big day, too. Yeah.
9: And now, Harold Perry as Honest Harold the Homemaker.

0: Well, let's look in on the little town of Melrose Springs. There's just been a change in the Honest Harold household. Harold's cousin Raymond, who's been occupying the back bedroom for the last few months, has just left to take a job in the neighboring town of Charleyville. Right now, we find Harold and his mother talking it over at luncheon.
1: It's going to seem kind of funny not having Cousin Raymond around the house.
2: And I'm going to miss hearing him play his saxophone.
1: Yeah. Well, yes.
2: Sounds like he has a wonderful job.
1: Hmm?
2: Playing in the orchestra at Charleyville Ritz-Carlton. And they all wear tuxedos.
1: Yeah, comes in handy when they wait on tables. Yeah, only kidding, Mother. Well, I guess we can settle back to normal again now, just the two of us. We can sit in the parlor at night, play Parcheesi.
2: Or maybe we can have a little musical evening.
1: Mm-hmm.
2: You know, Harold, you haven't sung for me in a long time.
1: I haven't, Mother? I'll fix that right now.
2: I'll bet you've forgotten my favorite.
1: I'll bet you a sugar cookie I haven't. Listen.

0: That was beautiful, Harold.
1: Why, Mother, you're fogging up your glass. Wonder who that is. Excuse me, Mother.
2: Howdy, Harold.
1: Well, hello, Pete. How's the town marshal this morning?
2: Got a telegram for you, boy.
1: What?
2: I was in the telegraph office when it came in this morning at 9 a.m. I told him I'd rush it right out to you.
1: 9 a.m.?
2: Well, I was on my way here to deliver it when I run into my girl, Eloise Ziegenfest. See you later, Harry.
1: Pete, you didn't give me the telegram.
2: Ain't that a doozy? Here it is, boy.
1: Yeah, well, thank you very much.
2: Oh, hey, just a minute. I wrote my shopping list on the back of your envelope.
1: Huh?
2: Yeah, would you mind reading it off to me?
1: Oh, for heaven's sake. All right. 1 pound of tomatoes.
2: 1 pound of tomatoes. Let me write that down.
1: Mm-hmm. One large corn plaster.
2: One large corn plaster. Let me write that down.
1: One sapolio. That's what you are. Yeah.
2: That's what I am. Let me write that down.
1: That's all, Pete. And give my regards to Eloise.
2: Yeah, I'll do that, Harold.
1: Yeah.
2: Oh, where Eloise, sweet
1: Eloise. Oh, brother. Wonder who this telegram is from. Oh, my goodness. Oh, my goodness.
0: What is it, Harold?
1: This is relative day, Mother. This telegram's from Cousin Natalie in Chicago. She says, arriving Melrose Springs for overnight visit.
0: Oh, she must be on another buying trip for the department store.
1: That's not all she says, Mother. I'm bringing Marvin with me. Who's Marvin?
0: Oh, he's a little boy, a distant relative of ours.
1: Oh?
0: Cousin Natalie's been taking care of him ever since his mother died.
1: Oh, I see. Oop, this says she's driving and they'll be here around 2 o'clock this afternoon.
0: Oh, mine, it's after one.
1: Hmm?
0: I hope I can get the house straightened out before they get here. Oh, and I promised Gloria O'Day I'd shorten her party dress. And I'll have to make some hot chocolate.
1: Yeah, now take it easy, Mother.
0: Oh, Harold, we're out of cookies. Will you run out and get a dozen macaroons?
1: Sure, Mother. And while I'm out, I might pick up a little toy for Marvin.
0: That'll be nice. And, oh, Harold,
1: hmm?
0: Please don't eat too many macaroons on the way home.
1: Why, Mother. Well, maybe I better get 2 dozen. I'm back, Mother.
0: Come in, Harold. I'm fitting Gloria in her party dress.
1: Got the macaroons, Mother, and I only ate... Wow! Is that you, Gloria?
0: Oh, doesn't she look lovely, Harold?
1: Well, sort of grown up. That dress looks like it was designed with an ulterior motive.
3: Oh, Harold.
1: Quit giggling or it'll fall off, Gloria. Would you mind telling me where you're going undressed up like that?
3: Oh, I'm going to Raymond's opening at the Charleville Ritz-Carlton. Now that he has a steady job, we're sort of planning on getting engaged.
1: Oh? But don't you two rush into marriage.
3: Do you believe in long engagements?
1: You bet. The longer a man is engaged, the less time he has to be married.
0: Harold is just joking, Gloria.
1: That's what you think, Mother.
0: Did you get a little toy for Marvin?
1: Oh, yes. Oh, yeah. Look at this. You see this little box all painted in circus colors? Now watch, girls, while I turn this crank.
0: Oh, isn't that darling?
1: Now watch.
0: Oh.
1: Yeah, you see that, Mother? The clown pops right out of the box.
0: Well, isn't that clever?
1: Yeah, I bet little Marvin will be crazy. Oh, my goodness, there they are.
0: You let them in, Harold.
1: Yeah, all right, Mother. Stick around, Gloria.
3: Oh, no, I'll leave by the kitchen door. I want to run home and show Mother my dress.
1: Yeah, okay. See you later. Better straighten my dress. My tie. Brush the macaroon crumbs off my vest. There. Well, Cousin Natalie.
4: Hello, Harold. It's nice to see you again.
1: It's nice to see you.
4: And this is Marvin.
1: Well, hello, Marvin.
5: How do you do, sir?
1: Say, that's a spiffy little soldier suit you're wearing.
4: Marvin has been going to military academy.
1: Oh? Thought you were a little young for the draft. Come in, huh?
4: Thank you.
0: Well, hello, Natalie.
4: Hello, Aunt Emily.
0: It's wonderful to see you.
1: And this is little Marvin, Mother.
0: Oh, hello, Marvin.
5: Good afternoon, ma'am.
1: Yeah, Marvin's wearing that uniform because he goes to a military school.
5: It's an academy, sir.
1: Isn't it? Yes. Oh, yes, that's right. Of course. Well, little soldier, I suppose you're on your vacation now.
5: At the academy, we call it leave, sir.
1: Oh? Well, just so you're not AWOL.
0: Natalie, why don't you come into my room and take off your coat, and then we'll have some hot cocoa.
4: All right, and we'll let Marvin and Harold get acquainted.
1: Yeah.
2: Oh,
1: thanks. At ease, Marvin.
5: Thank you, sir.
1: Certainly sit up straight. Bought you a little present, Marvin, but I didn't realize you were quite so grown up.
5: I'm 10, sir.
1: 10? Oh, well, you like it. Yes, indeed. Well, here it is.
5: What is that, sir?
1: Well, it's a sort of a jack-in-the-box.
5: Oh.
1: Here, listen to this. You see the little clown jump up? Pretty clever, isn't it? Wait, would you like to have it?
5: Well, you seem to enjoy it, sir. Why don't you keep it?
1: What did you say?
5: My, but you're a juvenile, sir.
1: Juvenile? Now, look here, Marvin.
4: You two seem to be having a wonderful time.
1: Oh, yes, Natalie. Marvin's a fine little fellow. He.
4: Well, look at the cute little jack-in-the-box. Is there a child in the house?
5: There sure is.
1: Marvin?
0: Hot cocoa's ready.
4: Oh, well, come along, Marvin.
5: Are you going to have some hot cocoa, sir?
1: Little smart aleck. I hope he burns his tongue.

0: I like children, but that Marvin's really hard to take. Certainly had his nerve after dinner, saying it was my time to do KP. Thank goodness Natalie put him to bed before she and Mother went visiting. Well, I don't hear him in there. Maybe he's asleep. Sleep tight, General. Ye gods, Marvin brought his bugle with him.
1: Marvin! Cut that out! Marvin!
2: You call me, sir?
0: Young man, is it necessary to blow that bugle? You should be asleep.
2: I'm not very sleepy, sir.
0: Well, don't all you little soldiers go to sleep early at the academy?
2: Yes, sir. I was always tired before, after drilling and marching all day.
0: Oh, I see.
2: Maybe if you and I did a little military drill.
3: What?
2: Well, I just thought it might make me sleepy. And then I'd go right to bed.
0: Right to bed?
2: Uh-huh.
0: Well, all right, Marvin. Just for a few minutes, though, till you get sleepy. How do we go about this military drill?
2: Well, I'm the sergeant and you're the private.
0: Pull
2: it!
0: Yeah. Ooh, I guess I better humor him. Yes, sir.
2: You're a fine-looking soldier.
0: Well, thank you.
2: Look at your posture.
0: Where is it? Oh!
2: Stand up straight.
0: Yes, sir.
2: Chin up.
0: Yes, sir.
2: Pull in your stomach. Pull it in some more.
0: Now I'm hanging out in back.
2: Forward! Hush! Hut! Two! Ooh.
0: Hut, two, three, four.
2: Column left. Hush!
0: Hey, I'm doing fine. Oh, darn that wall.
2: I said left.
0: Yeah, my mistake. You getting sleepy, Marvin?
2: No talking in the ranks. Forward, hush!
0: Oh, my goodness, why couldn't he have gone to art school?
2: Fall out!
0: Thank goodness.
2: Fall in!
0: Wish he'd make up his mind.
2: Forward, hush! Hut, two, three, four. Hut, two, three, four.
0: Marvin, guess you're getting pretty sleepy now, huh?
2: No, I'm wide awake.
0: Zoink.
2: You've just begun to march, soldier. You're in the army now.
0: Wonder where I go to enlist in the Navy.

0: Mother! Mother!
1: Oh, good morning, Harold.
2: Coffee, quick.
1: My, you look sleepy this morning.
2: Oh, I am, Mother. I took a 10-mile hike in the living room last night.
1: Oh?
2: Yeah, and this morning, Marvin woke me up at 6 o'clock blowing that bugle.
1: Oh, yes, I heard it.
2: Mother, Mother, Mother, please, please. What time is Cousin Natalie driving back?
1: Right away, son. I better fix you some eggs, Harold.
2: Thank you, Mother. Well, at least I'll be able to get some sleep tonight. One more day of Sergeant Marvin, and I'd look like Frank Sinatra on Kinescope.
3: Good morning, Harold.
2: Good morning, Natalie.
3: Harold, I wonder if I could talk to you for a moment.
2: Oh, yes, of course.
3: Well, you know my store is sending me to Paris on a buying trip.
2: Oh, yes.
3: Well, and as you know, Marvin's been going to a military academy in Chicago.
2: Oh, yes. Suppose he can't wait to get back, put on his puttees and polish his military brushes.
3: Well, I intend to be gone for 3 months, and I'd rather not leave him at the academy alone. So I was wondering, well, could Marvin stay here with you? Are you all right, Harold?
2: Oh, yes. Swallowed more coffee the wrong way. Wait a minute. You want Marvin to stay here 3 months?
3: Yes. Your mother said she'd be happy to have him, if it was all right with you.
2: Well, sure, Natalie. If it's all right with Mother, I guess it's all right with me, but...
3: Thank you, Harold.
2: But...
3: I'll finish packing now.
2: But... Gosh, I should have turned her down. Wonder how it's going to be having Marvin around here for 3 months. Oh, well, there's my answer.

0: We'll return for the second act of our story, Honest Harold, in just a moment. On CBS Tonight, Judy Garland will again visit the Bing Crosby Show and the CBS Wednesday Night Fight program, the Chuck Hunter, Jimmy Bull middleweight scrap in New York, will be coming your way over most of these same CBS stations. And be sure to listen for an important guest at the end of our show. And now back to Harold Perry as Honest Harold, the homemaker. Well, Honest Harold has a new problem on his hands. Little 10-year-old Marvin, who is fresh from military academy.
1: Yeah, he's fresh, all right.
0: He's agreed to take care of Marvin for 3 months, and he isn't very happy over the prospect. Right now, we find our unwilling bachelor father on his way home from the radio station.
1: Well, guess I better go home to lunch, see what Marvin is up to now. I know one thing. That little general and I are going to have a talk. He's going to listen to me, or I'll bend his bugle.
2: Bugle, Harold!
3: Oh, hello, Floribel.
2: Oh, congratulations, Harold.
4: Why?
2: I understand you've just become a father. Oh, I bet you're thrilled having this little boy around the house. Blessings on thee, little man. Barefoot boy with cheeks of time.
1: Yeah, this boy isn't barefoot. He wears army shoes. I'd like to tan his... Well...
2: Well, I suppose he'll be going to school here. What's his grade?
1: Sergeant. Oh! Oh, great.
2: I think it's awful nice of you, Harold, taking this little boy in.
1: Well...
2: You sweet old, kind old, lovable old thing. That little boy all by yourself. No woman to help you.
1: Well, his mother.
2: Yes, but she's got her own work to do.
1: Hmm?
2: I mean, someone who'd be there when you need them. Someone who could wash the little fella's socks and handkerchiefs and T-shirts.
1: Oh, I get it. You mean the laundromat.
2: No, silly. I mean someone who would be by your side for better or for worse, forever and ever.
4: Hi.
2: Harold, don't you understand?
1: What's that behind you, Floribel?
2: What? Well, I don't see it. Why, Harold Hemp, where did you go?
1: Here I am across the street. See you later, Floribel. Phew, that was close. Good thing I'm still fast on my feet. Must have been that drilling. Floribel's a wonderful girl, but I've got enough trouble.
5: Hello, Harold.
1: Yeah.
5: Hello, Doc. Oh, I just think it's a fine thing you're doing, Harold, taking in that little boy.
1: Yeah, well, I think he's taking me in, Doc. In fact, I'm going home now and have a little talk with that cadet right now. If he wants to get along with me, he's going to have to change his ways.
5: Harold, you don't know very much about children.
1: What?
5: Well, a boy that age needs a lot of understanding.
1: Yeah?
5: Instead of trying to change him right away... Why don't you show him you're interested in the things he likes?
1: Listen, I'm too old for basic training, Doc.
5: Well, now, Harold, there must be something you and little Marvin could do together. He sounds like an outdoor boy. Well, why don't you take him out in the woods some afternoon?
1: You mean, and lose him?
5: Now, Harold, no, I mean, have a little picnic.
1: A picnic? Well, I don't know.
5: Yes, you could go out by Bear Lake and roast wieners and just have a wonderful time.
1: Well, might not be a bad idea, Doc.
5: Sure, I bet you get to be real pals.
1: Pals, huh? Certainly worth a try. Yes, sir, you might have something there. Thanks a lot, Doc.
5: No, not at all, Harold.
1: I'll take Marvin out this afternoon. I'll shop for the food right now. I'll get some hot dogs, mustard, marshmallows, pickles, and soda pop. Let's see. Have I forgotten anything?
5: Yes, bicarbonate of soda.
1: Yeah, let me write that down. See you later, Doc. Mother, I'm home. Mother.
6: Hello, sir.
1: Oh, hello, Marvin.
6: Your mother's gone downtown, sir.
1: Oh? Yeah, and Marvin, how would you like to go on a camping trip? Just the two of us.
6: You want to take me on a camping trip?
1: Sure. I love the outdoor life. I'm an old woodsman, you know. They used to call me Woody Hemp.
6: Oh, is that so?
1: Yeah. There's a swell spot right near Bear Lake.
3: real wild out there. 3 miles to the closest billboard.
6: Oh, gosh, it sounds wonderful, Harold.
3: He called me Harold. Hey, this is the way to handle boys, all right. Yes, sir, we'll really rough it, Marvin. We'll drive all the way out there right now. Sit on pillows and toast some marshmallows. Stay an hour or two. Get home before dark, of course.
6: Oh.
3: Huh? What's the matter, Marvin?
6: It's not exactly the way we did it at the academy, sir.
3: Oh? Well, this is your party, Marvin. We'll do it any way you want to.
6: Any way I want to?
3: Sure.
6: All right. Instead of driving out, we'll hike out.
3: Yeah. Hike out? Wait a minute. It's 7 miles.
6: Well, that's not very far to carry a pup tent.
3: A pup tent?
6: Sure, we'll stay all night.
3: Zoink. But, Marvin, it might be a little chilly out there by the lake.
6: Oh, it won't bother you, Woody.
3: All right, we'll go.

0: Must be more than 7 miles to Bear Lake. I've walked at least 100. On an empty stomach, too. What makes this darn knapsack so heavy? Must be that jar of jumbo pickles. Marvin! Just a minute.
1: What is it, Hal?
0: Don't you think we ought to stop and rest a little while? Have a snack? A little fellow like you must be tired.
1: Oh, I'm not tired. We better keep going. We want to get there before nightfall.
0: Hope we get there before I fall.
1: Gee, this is a lot of fun, isn't it, Harry?
0: Yeah. Well, I'll be a pal to little Marvin if it kills me. And I think it's going to. I'm so hungry I could... Look at that billboard. When in Charleville, eat at Charlie's. Famous for thick, juicy steaks. Oven brown biscuits.
1: What? There's a fork in the road.
0: Fork? Wish there was a piece of steak on it.

0: this is the life, isn't it, Harold?
1: Yeah, sure is. Kind of dark here in the woods, though, isn't it, Marvin?
0: Oh, I don't know. There's plenty of light from the North Star.
2: North Star? Must be sitting closer to it than I am.
1: Kind of cold sitting here on the ground, too. Too bad we couldn't have had a fire.
0: Yeah. Gee, that sure was funny when you dropped all our matches in the coffee pot.
1: Yeah. Oh, well. Those hot dogs tasted pretty good cold. Oh. Excuse me, Marvin. Shouldn't have eaten all those jumbo pickles, I guess. Marvin?
0: Yes?
1: Guess you're getting pretty sleepy, aren't you? Don't you think we ought to crawl into our little pup tent now?
0: Okay, if you want to.
1: Well, I just thought...
2: Marvin?
1: What was that?
0: That's just an owl.
1: Oh, yeah.
0: You're some woodsman, Woody.
1: He laughs at me just once more. I'll...
2: Oh, go open a drugstore.
1: Come on, Marvin, let's turn in, huh?
0: Okay. You want to crawl in the tent first?
1: Well,
2: all right.
1: Pup tent isn't very big. Must have been made for a small pup.
0: I'm coming in, Harold. Move over.
1: If I move over, I'll be outside the tent.
0: Pretty cozy in here, isn't it?
1: Oh, yeah, very cozy.
0: Well, good night, Harold.
1: Good night, Marvin.
2: Never knew ground was so hard.
1: I think I'll pull this blanket up.
2: Oop, now my feet are sticking out. Brother, what a night this is going to be. Marvin's asleep already. Probably laughing at me in his dreams. Fine pal I turned out to be. Did everything wrong. Thought a little trip like this would bring us closer together. Well, I tried.
1: What's that?
2: Sounds like a wild animal out there. Coming closer. Sounds awfully big.
1: Bear Lake. Say, it could be a bear.
2: Used to be a lot of bears out here 30 years ago. Maybe this one's been hibernating since then. Could have been a heavy sleeper. He's right outside the tent.
0: Oh, Harold, what's the matter?
2: There's a bear outside, Marvin. Don't you worry. I'll protect you, my boy. I'm going to let him hurt you. Get away from here, you bear. Get away now.
0: Hey, Harold, it's just a cow.
1: A cow? Oh, yeah. Yeah, well, kind of silly of me, wasn't it?
2: Guess I've done a lot of silly things today, Marvin. Suppose you think I'm kind of a clown, huh? Like that toy I bought for you.
0: Harold?
2: Yeah?
0: You didn't really want to come on this camping trip, did you?
2: What?
0: You just did it for me.
2: Well, just thought we might have a good time together.
0: You know, I had a lot of fun at Military Academy. But it's well to have a real home and somebody like you for a pal.
2: A pal?
0: Yeah. I didn't know how much I missed having a father.
2: Well, it's swell having a boy like you too, Marvin. We'll just have a lot of wonderful times together, won't we?
0: We sure will. Well, good night, Harold.
2: Good night, Marvin. Good night, Bossy. Stick around, Bossy. We'll need some milk in the morning.

0: Well, congratulations, Woody.
1: Congratulations? What for? As if I didn't know.
0: Well, seriously, Harold, I understand this is a very special occasion. Tonight, you've just completed your 10,000th radio broadcast, and I'd like to offer you sincere congratulations from the Columbia Broadcasting System and all of us working with you.
1: Well, thank you, Don.
0: And here's a special message from an old friend of yours, a very important person in your home state, Harold.
2: This is Governor Warren speaking. It is a distinct pleasure to be among those congratulating Harold Perry on the occasion of his 10,000th radio broadcast. This is an outstanding accomplishment in an industry as young as radio. Mr. Perry has accomplished it because he has been able to win a lasting place for himself in the hearts of the listening public. I hope that we may continue to be entertained by him for many years to come.
1: Well, thank you, Governor Warren. Thanks very much.
0: And here's a telegram that just came in from Dr. Frank Stanton, president of the Columbia Broadcasting System.
1: Oh?
0: He says, "Dear Hal, congratulations on reaching the 10,000th mark. I wish all your broadcasts had been on CBS, but we hope to have all the rest. With all good wishes, Frank Stanton."
1: Thanks, Frank. I'll take that in advance. And I want to thank all you listeners who have made it such a pleasure for me to entertain you. Good night. Thank you very much.
0: You've just heard the Harold Perry Show, Honest Harold. The supporting players tonight included Jane Morgan, Parley Bear, Shirley Mitchell, Lynn Allen, Butch Cavell, and featured Gloria Holliday as Gloria and Joseph Kearns as Old Doc Yak Yak. Norman McDonald directed, and the music was composed and conducted by Jack Meekin. Honest Harold, created by Harold Perry, was written by Gene Stone and Jack Robinson.
1: Good show, fellas.
0: This week is guest week on CBS. Joan Crawford will make one of her rare radio appearances tomorrow night when she comes to CBS to star on Suspense. Later, Van Johnson will be James Hilton's guest. Now stay tuned for Judy Garland as Bing Crosby's guest.
1: Judy Garland?
0: Oh. They follow immediately on most of these same stations. Don Baker speaking.
1: Hey, good night, Don.
0: Good night. This is CBS, where you're thrilled to Suspense on Thursday night, the Columbia Broadcasting System.

0: On your last trip, did you discover what the Earth people eat? 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They peel them with their metal knives. 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They are clearly the most primitive people.
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This is Marvin Miller, ladies and gentlemen, speaking for the makers of Old Gold Cigarettes, who are pleased to present the 35th in a series of new programs with Carmen Dragon and his orchestra, starring Metro-Goldwyn-Mayer's lovable Frank Morgan, the genial Don Amici, and charming Francis Langford.

0: when we ask you to smoke Old Golds, we do not offer any remedy. Now, here is your host for the evening, Don Ameche.
1: Thank you, ladies and gentlemen, and good evening.
2: Hey, Don, did you see this item about Frank Morgan?
1: No, where, Tom?
2: Right here in the front page of the Valley Times.
1: Where? Where?
2: Right here where I get up my finger.
1: Starting with today's edition, a new column called Yacking Around by Carmen Dragon. Now, what are you trying to do, Carmen?
2: Well, that's the wrong item. But as long as you started it, finish it.
1: No. I won't read any of your yockers.
2: Okay, I will. A spinster owl married a bachelor billy goat and they're expecting a little hoot nanny in the spring. Like it?
1: Hate it. Where's this item about Morgan?
2: The bottom of the page.
1: Oh, yeah. Radio and screen star Frank Morgan was hailed into San Fernando traffic court yesterday and charged with speeding, one-arm driving, driving without lights, parking in a loading zone, and loading in a parking zone. Fine thing. But it doesn't say what happened to Frank.
2: Oh, I saw what happened.
1: Well, you saw it?
2: Yeah. The courtroom is only a block away from where I live, and I always drop in there to see if I can't pick up a few original yockers.
1: Never mind that. What about Morgan?
2: Oh, well, I saw two motorcycle policemen and Frank in front of the judge. As I remember it, Morgan looked kind of worried. The judge
3: said, Frank Morgan, guilty or not guilty?
4: Not guilty, Your Honor, with an explanation. I had just pulled up to the curb when I was accosted by two of your overzealous constables for some reason.
3: Drunk, I suppose.
4: Both of them, Your Honor. Embarrassing, inasmuch as I was driving this young lady, my niece.
3: Your niece?
4: My niece, yes. I was driving her back to school, and I...
3: School? At 3 o'clock in the morning?
4: Yeah, well, she goes to night school.
3: Now, tell the court, Mr. Morgan, why were you speeding?
4: Court speeding. Well, I have too much iron in my blood, and my foot hangs heavy on the gas pedal.
3: Come, you can figure something better than that.
4: I know I can. I just haven't had time, that's all. How about this? I was seeking to brush a fly from the young lady's ankle when my clutch slipped.
3: That's enough. I find you guilty and fine you $50. Pay the cashier.
4: Well, wait a minute, Your Honor. I can explain everything. I give you my...
2: And that's exactly what happened to Frank, Don.
1: Well, did he pay the fine?
2: Well, I don't know. I took a powder. I was afraid he was going to touch me for the dough.
1: Maybe they threw him in the tank. I'm going to call his house. Carmen, you have the orchestra play something.
2: Okay. Anything special?
1: No. You know what I like. A fast, short number.

0: Carmen, you have the orchestra to play something.
1: Okay, anything special?
0: No, you know what I like. A fast, short number with plenty of brass and a lot of bounce.
2: That's what I like. And the faster she is, the better I like her.
0: Right.
2: How about introducing me to
0: whom?
2: Well, the brassy little number with the big bounce, Sergeant.
0: Frank, nobody's talking about women. We're discussing music.
2: Oh, cussing women. Nobody's talking. Well, I might as
0: well
2: be running along.
0: Wait a minute, Morgan.
2: What?
0: There's an item in this paper that might interest you.
2: Really? Let me see.
3: Frank Morgan, San Fernando speeding, one arm loading. Yes.
2: Most unfortunate incident, Dodger.
0: I'll bet.
2: The judge was going to fine me heavily, and I didn't have a penny with me. My companion had $50 concealed in a corset, but she refused to give it to me.
0: What did you do?
2: Well, I pulled a few strings. Finally, I was let out.
0: And what about the girl?
2: She was let out, too. Way out. Out of the speeding charge once he was informed that I was an automobile designer testing out a new model.
0: What was the model's name?
2: Genevieve Smith. I picked her up.
0: Oh! You
2: mean the automobile?
0: Yes.
2: Well, it's the new Morgan collapsible safety model.
0: Collapsible safety model?
2: Yes, with a radar attachment. Every time a woman driver approaches, the whole car folds into the glove compartment.
0: Fantastic. It's the one that judged and put you away for life. How did you ever convince him you were a car designer?
2: No convincing was necessary, my boy. As soon as I put on my crash helmet, he recognized me instantly as Bullets Morgan.
0: Bullets Morgan?
2: Yes, the leading contender in this year's Indianapolis Speedway.
0: What are you talking about?
2: Wrong thing?
0: Yes, it's the wrong thing. You couldn't drive a hopped-up tailor tot in a 10-foot circle. It was attached to a merry-go-round.
2: Now, see here,
4: I don't want to intrude, Don, but as an expert mechanic, I must defend Mr. Morgan.
2: Well, what a timely interruption. It's that fat young grease monkey from Lard Bucket's garage. Pull up some lard and rest your fat grease monkey.
0: Alone, Frank. He isn't fat. He's barrel-chested.
2: Yes, but look where the barrel is.
4: Mr. Morgan, I don't want to annoy you.
2: Well, you do, you know.
4: I'm sorry, but I overheard you discussing the Indianapolis Speedway. I'm designing a new car myself, and I'd like your advice.
3: Yeah, well, I can't.
4: After 6 months of bending over my drawing board, I finally developed a 300-pound chassis with a telescoping rumble seat and several large shock absorbers on my bumper.
2: Well, if you wear a big license plate, nobody will notice.
0: Marvin Morgan doesn't know anything about racing automobiles.
2: Puppycock, the Morgans have been racing for generations, beginning with my grandfather, Universal Joint Morgan, down to my uncle Horsepower and my aunt Hot Rod.
0: Your aunt Hot Rod.
2: Sloppy old jalopy. Always stripped her gears when she was clutched.
4: What a wonderful family.
2: It was my Uncle Horsepower who first introduced the use of rockets into auto racing.
0: Oh.
2: He further pioneered the field of streamlining by removing the engine from his old car and using a new type body.
0: Which body?
2: His own. In 1887, on the eve of the big race at Boneville, Utah, my uncle lashed himself to a steel chassis, stuck an exhaust pipe up his duster, and lined up for the start. He waited for the starting signal and carefully checked the 9 powerful rockets he had inserted in his hip pocket.
0: Rockets in his pocket?
2: Yeah, sort of power plants in his pants. At any rate, the signal was given and my uncle reached back and ignited the rocket.
0: What happened?
2: There was a tremendous explosion. The race was over, and my uncle won by a nose.
0: By a nose?
2: Yes. They never could find the rest of them. My uncle and aunt collected the purse and spent the rest of her days collecting my uncle. With such a heritage, I naturally gravitated to auto racing.
0: Oh, naturally.
2: I was raised Mr. Smith.

0: of oil and the roar of motors. And from the time I was five, I was schooled as a mechanic.
1: A mechanic.
0: I'll never forget how the crowd would stare as I crawled under an automobile, my tiny hands clutching a heavy wrench. Wrench! Racing was still in my blood, and I was horrified when my parents insisted that I work in a bank as an assistant cashier.
1: That's risky.
0: For a whole year, I slaved there, trying to earn enough money to build my own racer. Finally, my bank showed a balance of $11,000, and I took
1: in
0: out...
1: 1 year?
0: Well, I scrimped a little, I saved a little.
1: But $11,000?
0: Well, I stole a little, too. I was desperate to build my own car, and it wasn't until the winter of 1918 that I was ready to test my masterpiece.
1: Here we go.
0: Under cover of darkness, I towed the huge machine out of the salt flat.
1: Yeah.
0: And as the dawn broke, I adjusted my helmet, and on the very first run, I tore down the sandy strip at 400 miles an hour.
1: You raced along at 400 miles an hour?
0: I could have gone faster if I hadn't forgotten to take the car with me.
1: Oh, you mean that?
0: Yes. I tore back again, jumped in the car, turned on the ignition. There was a terrible roar, and my car fell apart. I took it back to Honest John. But I didn't want to wake her up. She was sleeping.
1: Wait a minute. She?
0: Yes, Dodger. I was the only race driver in the world with a female mechanic.
1: That would be you.
0: She was a lovely girl, but she had to retire from the game after we had an accident on the hairpin turn at the Indianapolis Speedway.
2: Well, didn't you hug the curb?
0: What do you think caused the accident?
1: This is about the Indianapolis Speedway. You mean you've already raced in that classic?
0: I have, sir. It was in 1919, and I was piloting a hamburger special for a drive-in magnet.
1: That makes sense.
0: There were 19 other cars in the race. I, as the novice, was given little chance for the expert.
2: You'll win. I know you will.
0: Well, I'll do my best. Solid dropped his checkered flag, I pressed my accelerator to the floorboard and whizzed away. In less than 20 minutes, I had lapped the field.
2: Give her the gun, Mr. Morgan.
0: Oh, shut up. It looked too easy. 40 miles from the finish, I was 8 laps ahead of my nearest rival. When suddenly my motor began to sputter and I felt my speed diminish.
2: Oh, no.
0: Yes. There was a friction against my wheels, which was caused by 2 worn-out capstans.
1: 2 worn-out capstans? What's that?
0: A broken-down pair of jacks.
1: I got 3 stinking queens.
0: You win. I have won a pot of... Oh, we go!
2: What did you do when your car slowed down, Mr. Morgan?
0: Without a moment's hesitation, I slid into the skid, shot into the pit, scrapped the shaft, cut out the chip, and slipped out of the shed. I think my valves need grinding.
1: I suppose you finally won the race, Morgan.
0: Not yet, my boy, but bad luck still dogged me. In the final laps, my cylinders clogged, a bearing burned out, and the other drivers began to close in on me.
2: I hope you won't run out of gas.
1: No chance of that. Go ahead, Morgan.
0: 100 yards from the finish line, still in the lead, misfortune struck again.
1: What happened?
0: I went on a high on a turn, a bushing came loose, and my right front wheel disengaged itself and flew off the track.
2: Oh, my.
0: Quick as a flash, I nailed down the throttle, locked the steering gear in place, threw over the cowl, and made a grab at the whirling axle. I had transformed myself into a human wheel.
1: A human wheel?
0: Yes. As my coiled body spun at 70,000 revolutions per minute, my driverless car headed for the flag. 2 more seconds and it was all over.
2: You won the race.
0: No, I lost.
1: Why?
0: Well, I ran over a beer bottle and developed a slow leak. Well, so...
3: Now, here are Don Amici and Francis Langford as John and Blanche Dickerson. and the honeymoon is over. The Bickersons have retired. Mrs. Bickerson tosses in sympathetic anguish as poor husband John, victim of marital insomnia or chatterbox's mania, engages in another losing battle during an acute attack of the dread ailment. Listen.

0: a fire truck. I can't stand it anymore, I tell you. I can't stand it. I lie here tossing and squirming and praying you'll stop, but you keep right on going like a pile driver.
1: Keep going.
0: How much longer do you think I can listen to your rattling away like a bag of old bones? What do you think I'm made of, John?
1: Old bones.
0: You better not be so funny, Mr. Dickerson.
1: I'm not funny, Blanche. I'm sleepy. You know I got home late.
0: Well, it's your own fault if you're sleepy. Nobody told you to putter around in the kitchen until 3 o'clock in the morning. I heard you.
2: I wasn't puttering. You asked me to fix the electric orange juicer, didn't you? Well, I fixed it.
0: How could you fix it? It needed a new motor.
2: I hooked it up to the vacuum cleaner.
0: Squeeze oranges?
2: It squeezes fine. Except it sucks up the juice and spits the pits in your face.
0: I knew I shouldn't have let you fool with it. I'll probably have to send it to the electrician.
2: Well, send it. Just let me sleep.
0: I can just imagine the mess you left in that kitchen.
2: No mess.
0: What did you do with the orange peel?
2: Threw them in the garbage can.
0: What can?
2: The blue one on the sink.
0: That's your lunch pail.
2: Lunch pail? I never carried a lunch pail in my life.
0: Well, you're going to start now. It doesn't hurt to economize, and there's no need for you to eat in restaurants.
2: Well, I won't eat what's in that pail. It's full of coffee grounds and fish heads.
0: There's no coffee grounds. That's graham crackers and poppy seeds. And only one fish head.
2: What kind of a lunch is that?
0: I made you an upside-down mackerel cake. Clara gave me the recipe.
2: Well, let Clara eat it. Upside down mackerel.
0: Well, I don't know what to make for you anymore. You're getting so finicky about your food. You won't eat this and you won't eat that.
2: Well, I won't eat that.
0: You tell me what to cook for you. Go on.
2: I don't know. Just forget about it and put out the light.
0: I'm getting sick of having you push aside at my dinners every night, turning up your nose at every single thing I prepare.
2: Oh,
0: you refuse to eat my fried chicken. You never touch my barbecued ribs, and you won't even look at my boiled tongue.
2: Blanche, when your tongue is boiled, I'll be glad to look at it.
0: You like it or not.
2: I know it. You wouldn't let me sleep if it killed you.
0: Sleep. That's all you ever think of. I don't see how you can sleep anyway. Have you forgotten what tomorrow is, John?
2: Tomorrow is Saturday.
0: I knew you'd forgotten. I knew it. An important thing like that and you forget it.
2: I didn't forget anything. You always accuse me of having no sentiment and being thoughtless just because I don't make a big demonstration. But for your information, I have not forgotten that tomorrow is our wedding anniversary.
0: No, it isn't. No, it's rent day.
2: Oh. And you're with a sad occasion of some kind.
0: I'd like to hear you say that to Gloria Goosby.
2: Don't start with Gloria Goosby.
0: You wouldn't think it was a sad occasion if you married her.
2: I never married her, and it's the saddest occasion of my life. I hate that woman and you know it. Blanche, can't I spend one night without Gloria Goosby?
0: Is that where you've been spending your night?
2: What kind of a crack is that? You know where I am every minute of my life.
0: Where were you tonight until 2 o'clock?
2: You know very well where I was. I went to a bachelor dinner given for your broken down brother who's getting married tomorrow. You told me to go.
0: Well, what happened at the bachelor dinner?
2: Nothing happened. It's a lot of men smoking and swapping stories.
0: What kind of stories?
2: Same kind of stories women tell when they get together.
0: Oh, you horrible things. I never should have let you go.
2: Oh, now, Blanche. Oh, making something out of nothing.
0: Don't act so innocent. I know all about those bachelor dinners. Don't tell me there were only bachelors there.
2: There were all married men and only one bachelor, your brother.
0: No women?
2: No women.
0: sir.
2: If you knew all about Baxter Dinners, why didn't you make a party for him right in your own house?
0: Because I'm not entertaining this season.
3: You're never entertaining.
0: Maybe I'm not. Not as much as those dancers at bachelor dinners.
2: Nobody danced. All we did was give a word of advice to a young man about to get married.
0: What was your word of advice?
2: Don't.
0: I thought as much. You hate being married, don't you?
2: No, I don't hate it.
0: You don't like it?
2: I wouldn't say that.
0: Why not, John?
2: I'll only be awake for the rest of the night. Blanche?
0: You never convinced me. You just sat around tonight smoking and telling stories.
2: I swear that's all there was to it. Except after the speeches were over, a high silk hat was awarded to the man who could get up and say he never kissed any woman except his wife since they were married. Mel Shaw won it.
0: Why didn't you stand up?
2: Oh, Blanche, you know I look like the devil in a high hat.
0: John.
2: It's no excuse at all. It's the truth.
0: That's what you say.
2: Will you stop tormenting me with those insinuations? What's the matter with you tonight? You just want to keep me awake. Is that it? Do I have to pay for every minute's pleasure I get?
0: Oh, hush up and go to sleep.
2: Yes, you go to sleep, she says. Raises my blood pressure until I'm ready to explode. She's digging at me now. She tells me, go to sleep. Yes. Never sleep another wink as long as... God. Hello. Blanche, the phone's dead. It's leaking.
0: Put out that bottle of bourbon.
2: Oh. I've got the guts to call a person at 4 o'clock.
4: Apartment for rent.
2: Yes. How many rooms does it have?
4: 940. And the rent is $8 million a week.
2: Sounds good. What do I have to do to get the apartment?
4: Drop dead!
2: Okay, but you'll have to give me a 2-year lease.
4: Never heard of such a thing.
2: You didn't advertise this apartment, did you?
0: Me? Why would I advertise the apartment?
3: I don't know. You're always doing some insane things.
0: How can you say I do insane things? Is there any married woman of our acquaintance who's more normal than I am?
3: Okay.
0: It's not okay. Did I buy a pearl-handled shopping bag like Mary Hershey? No. Did I squander money on jewel lipsticks like Wilma Trilling? No. Did I go out to Hollywood Park and lose 8 races like Gloria Lucy?
3: No.
0: Yes, I did. Yes, I did.
2: Blanche, you didn't.
0: I only lost $72.
2: Only $72? Blanche, how could you do it? You know how I slaved to earn that money. I deny myself everything. I've been sewing legs on your old garter belt and wearing them for short. On toothpaste. I don't even wear a necktie anymore. I just choke myself till my tongue hangs out and knives under my tongue. I never spend a nickel on myself.
0: You bought a tie pin yesterday.
2: What tie pin? That was the hypodermic needle. I'm selling my blood. Now you listen to me, Blank. Things are going to be different around here. From now on, I'm going to spend the money and you can do the working.
0: What?
2: I'm going to squander every penny on myself. Buy all the things I've always longed for. New pants with zippers instead of paper clips. Real shaving cream instead of dust. I'm even going to buy 3 silver faucets for the bathtub.
0: 3 faucets?
2: Hot, cold, and bourbon. The races, I'll give you something to bet on. You're going to buy me a racehorse.
0: John, you're out of your mind. I can't get you a racehorse.
2: Yes, you can. They sell them at the racetrack. You hear me?
0: All right, I'll go in the morning.
2: You'll say it, but you won't do it. Do it now.
0: What?
2: Go on, get up and buy me a horse.
0: Stop yelling at me like that.
2: Well, don't
4: don't see me up. You had it coming to you for a long time.
0: I've never been so unhappy in all my life. I wish I had known you were such a terrible, low-down character before I married
4: you. Go on, you knew it, and so did everybody else.
0: How any man can have such a savage temper? I was raised in a refined atmosphere where everything was pleasant, no arguments. My father never has words with my mother.
4: Your father has words, all right, but he doesn't get a chance to use them.
0: That's not true. They've never quarreled since the first day they married. Believe me, John Dickinson, I'd pack up and go home to my mother if it wasn't for one thing.
4: What's that?
0: My mother packed up and went home to her mother.
3: Now, do you think I enjoy sitting up all night fighting like this? Have you ever asked yourself the reason why we argue so much?
0: I can't understand it.
3: Well, just think for one minute. Why is it that an easy-going fella, a guy who would run a mile to avoid a fight, why is it that I turn into a screaming, raving demon every night of my life?
0: You've got me, John.
3: That's the reason.
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fiery horse with the speed of light, a cloud of dust, and a hearty hi-yo, Silver, the Lone Ranger.

0: In the early days of the western United States, the masked rider of the plains drove the outlaw bands from the new territory and made the frontier safe for honest men and women. No one could match his strength and courage, but it was his knowledge of character which enabled him to lead the pioneers along the path of progress and made possible the winning of the West. Return with us now to those thrilling days of yesteryear. From out of the past come the thundering hoofbeats of the great horse Silver. The Lone Ranger rides again.
1: Come on, Silver! There's going to be trouble at Bluefield! We've got to hurry! Hail, Silver! Hello!

0: When the stage from the east arrived in the small western cattle town of Bluefield, it was the occasion of a happy reunion. And
1: Mother!
2: My boy!
1: Oh, gosh, let me look at you. You look even younger than you did when I left home.
2: Oh, go on with your son.
3: Have you forgotten me, John?
1: Claire! Say, aren't you dressed stylish, though? Oh, honest, I had almost forgotten that anyone could be as pretty as you are.
3: Oh, blimey.
2: Well, it is good to be with you again, son. My, we thought when we left home we'd never get here.
1: Was it a hard trip, Mother?
2: Just awful. The roads were so dusty.
1: Then you want to clean up, won't you? Sam!
4: Yeah, boss?
1: Sam, this is my mother and my fiancée, Miss Proctor. Mother, Claire, I want you to meet Sam Sloan. Sam's my right-hand man.
4: I'm pleased to meet you. What do you want, boss?
1: Take care of that baggage, will you, Sam? This all of it, Mother?
2: That's enough, isn't it?
4: Oh, I can handle it, ma'am. Where do you want it took, Mr. Barton?
1: To the house. Get it there as quick as you can. We'll take the buggy and ride ahead.
4: Sure thing.
3: Is that your buggy, John?
1: Uh-huh. My place on the far side of town. I thought you wouldn't care to walk it. Mind your step, Mother.
2: Such streets.
3: You said your place, John. Have you built already?
1: No, not yet, Claire, but I expect to soon. At any rate, soon enough for us to move into it when we're married.
3: Dear, you've done splendidly.
2: Just to think why it isn't a year yet since you left home, is it, son?
1: Not quite, Mother.
2: And in less than a year, you've made enough money to afford getting married and building a home. I wish your father were alive. He'd be just as proud of you as I am.
1: Oh, I'm not a rich man quite yet. Just give me another week, though, and I'll have a good start toward a fortune.
2: Another week?
1: I'll tell you all about it when you've had a chance to rest up, Mother. Here's the buggy. Claire, give me a hand to help you
5: out. Mr. Barton.
1: Huh? How about you, Jackson?
5: Could I speak to you for just a second, Mr. Barton?
1: No.
5: But I've got
1: to. No. Told you before, there was nothing else to say. Now, quit bothering me.
2: But, son, if it's something
1: it's
2: important...
1: It's nothing, Mother.
5: You call it nothing? Mr. Barton, I won't stand for this.
1: Now, look here.
5: I won't.
1: This is neither the time or the place to talk business. Can't you see I'm busy now? Look me up tomorrow if you feel you have to.
5: I'm not waiting till tomorrow. I got the cash together to settle this right now.
1: The cash? What cash?
5: Cash to pay you to let me off my bargain with you.
1: Oh, you must be crazy, man. We've made an agreement, and I expect you to keep it. Why should I let you buy your way out of it?
5: If I deliver my cows to you at the price we agreed on, I'll go busted.
1: You knew that when the bargain was made.
5: But I thought there was going still lower. Instead, the market went the other way. Right now, beef is worth four times what it was then. Oh, now look here, Mr. Barton. Why can't you be decent about this? Why can't you be satisfied to take a fair profit and leave it go at that? Why do you have to force me out of business?
1: How soon will the roundup be completed?
5: In 3 or 4 days? Why?
1: Then in 3 or 4 days, I'll expect you to deliver 1,000 head of cattle as contracted for. Upon delivery, I'll pay you the amount agreed upon. And if you attempt to sell anywhere else, I'll have you dealt with as the law allows. That's final. There's nothing else to discuss. Now, if you'll excuse me...
5: You blasted crook.
1: Careful there.
5: Careful? Why should I be careful? What have I got to lose by speaking my mind that ain't as good as lost already?
1: Get into the buggy, Mother.
5: No, you don't. You don't leave here till you've heard what I think of you.
1: Take your hand away.
5: Not till I've had my say. It was you that made everybody around here think beef was going still lower. You needn't deny it, because I know it's so. You schemed this whole thing right from the first.
1: Nonsense.
5: You're dead. You sneaking, double-crossing Easterner. You don't care what happens to us. All you care about is lining your own pockets. What if me and the others around here do go broke? What's it to you? You'll profit by it, even though...
1: I said take your hand away.
5: I'm...
3: Oh!
1: You're
3: asked,
1: Mort.
3: You knocked him down. You...
1: Don't stop talking about it. Quick. Into the buggy before the whole town's here.
3: Oh,
1: up with you, Mother.
5: I won't forget this, Barton. You'll pay for hitting me. Wait and see if you don't.
1: If you know what's good for you, you'll leave well enough alone. Claire, hand me those reins.
3: Here, John.
4: I'll hit your head. Why don't you drill the skunk?
6: Give him what he needs.
7: Somebody ought to fix that slick Easterner once and for all.
1: If you don't want to get trampled, stand aside. Get up there. Come on. Get up there.

0: later, Barton was staring moodily from the window of the home he had rented. He was aroused by the sound of his mother's footsteps and...
1: Son.
2: Oh. Cleaned up already, Mother? Where's Claire? Will she be along soon?
1: Soon, John. I wanted to speak to you alone first. Oh,
2: of course. We'll have lots of things to talk about.
1: Well, don't think I'm trying to pry into your business, son, but when we left the stage, that man you fought with, would you like to tell me about it?
2: Why, there's nothing to tell, Mother. He's just a sorehead who made a bargain he doesn't want to live up to. Oh, let's forget about that and talk of something a little more pleasant. Let's see,
1: No, let's finish this first.
2: But it's not...
1: Surely, if it's just business, I can know about it, can't I?
2: Since when did you get so interested in business, Mother? I thought
1: Please,
2: you were...
1: you're just putting me off.
2: You act as though I'd done something to be ashamed of.
1: No, I'm sure if you explain, I'll understand. Please, won't you?
2: Well, you heard most of it back there, I guess.
1: Yes, son?
2: No, it's just that I turned out to be a little too smart for these fellows around here, and they can't take it. You see, when I came here, beef was cheap. The rancher started to get still cheaper. But I happened to hear some things in St. Louis when I came through that showed it would go up again. So I bought beef at the prevailing price for delivery after the fall roundup. Now, what's wrong with that?
1: Nothing, I suppose, but...
2: But what?
1: Well, that man back there said he'd lose his place. Said others would, too.
2: Am I to blame for that?
1: Son, that doesn't sound like you at all.
2: Mother, you're a woman. So naturally you don't understand the way business is carried on. Why, anybody else smart enough would have done just exactly as I did. I just...
1: There was something else.
2: Yes?
1: I heard that man say you had made the ranchers think beef would go lower. Is that true?
2: Well, I might have suggested to Sam that he hints something of the sort around. But it's not my fault what people choose to believe, is it?
1: Son, you've changed.
2: Changed?
1: Yes. When you left home, you were kind and considerate. You wouldn't have hurt anyone for the world. You were just like your father. But now you...
2: Mother, let's not get angry with each other. I've told you that what I did was strictly business and absolutely honest. I know you don't see it my way, but ask Claire if I'm not right. She'll tell you.
3: I heard part of what you said, John.
2: Claire, I was just...
3: And I agree with your mother. You have changed.
2: Oh, nonsense.
3: Please, don't talk that way.
2: But neither one of you can see my side. I don't think you even want to.
1: But of course we do, son. That's why I asked you to explain.
2: Then don't you understand why I want to make money? I don't want it for myself especially. It's for you, for both of you. So I can build a fine home for you and buy you the things I'd like to buy you.
3: John.
2: Well?
3: Couldn't you do those things without injuring others?
2: Somebody's got to get hurt in business. That's just the way things are.
3: Then I think both your mother and I would rather do without a fine home and all that. If we can't have them on any terms but those.
2: Oh, what's the use of talking?
3: But, John...
2: You'll just have to take my word for it. Business is business, and a fellow can't afford to be squeamish.
1: But, son, neither can we afford to do without friends. That's all I ask of you. Never forget that.

0: It was the evening of that same day that a masked man and an Indian drew rein before a small cabin several miles outside of Bluefield.
1: Silver.
2: Look out.
1: He's at home, Tonto. I'll talk to him alone. You wait here.
3: Come in.
1: Hello there.
3: Match.
1: Don't reach for that gun. I'm not an outlaw. I'm not here to harm you.
3: Then what do you want?
1: A friend of mine, an Indian, was in town today.
3: Well?
1: He heard you talking in the cafe. You were making threats.
3: So, that's it. Your friend of Barton's, and he sent you here to warn me off, huh? Well, you can go back and tell that skunk
1: not
3: that...
1: so fast.
3: I warned...
1: Don't jump to conclusions in such a hurry. I'm not a friend of Barton's. I've never spoken to the fellow in my life.
3: Then what's it to you what I say about him?
1: Nothing, if it doesn't lead to trouble. You probably don't mean those threats now, Jackson, but repeat them often enough, and you'll place yourself where you'll have to carry them out or back down.
3: You think I'm scared of that fella?
1: Why should you be?
3: Well, then what do you mean?
1: One moment. I want to make myself clear. I've said I'm not on his side, but that doesn't mean that I'm on your side.
3: I don't say...
1: I'm convinced the trouble lies in this. You misunderstand Barton, and Barton misunderstands you and the other ranchers he's met.
3: You can't misunderstand a skunk, stranger. It just ain't possible.
1: Jackson, you and I know that the people here in the West are just as much interested in helping each other as they are in getting ahead themselves. We're both Westerners and learned that long ago.
3: Sure, but what's that got to do with Barton?
1: He's still an Easterner, and that's something he hasn't learned. Just as you and the ranchers have forgotten that Easterners often have a different standard of ethics from ours. You haven't made allowances for that fact.
3: Don't you know that on account of him, most of us around here will go busted?
1: I know.
3: Then how can you say anything firm after that?
1: I didn't come to argue. I came to make a request.
3: Yeah?
1: You've done most of the talking against Barton. You've kept the other ranchers stirred up.
3: And I'll keep on stirring them till they do something to help me stick up for our rights.
1: That's my request. Stop it.
3: Huh?
1: Give me time. I think I can bring Barton around.
3: You talk mighty funny for an outlaw, stranger. Just what do you figure to gain by this?
1: Nothing.
3: You expect me to believe that? Why, I...
1: Believe it or not, it doesn't matter which. But I'll tell you this. If you start trouble, I'll stop it.
3: You...
1: And if you still think I'm an outlaw, take a look at this. If you recognize what that means, you may be willing to do as I say.
3: Wait! What was that he put on the table? Well, by thunder. Silver bullet. Silver. The Lone Ranger.
4: Where we go now?
1: To Barton's place, Tonto.
4: You talk to him?
1: Not yet.
4: And what you do?
1: His mother and the girl he expects to marry are there, Kemosabe.
4: Oh.
1: They're the ones I want to speak with. They will. I believe they can settle this trouble.
4: Me not savvy.
1: Come along and you will, Tonto. Hurry, old fellow. Hurry.
4: Get him up, scout. Get him up.
5: I'll Silver. Away.

0: Now to continue our story. Claire and Mrs. Barton were seated on the front porch. They were talking about the cattle deal John had made, and...
1: I wish I could talk to him, Claire, but he just won't listen. Every time I try it, he loses patience with me.
2: I know.
1: He's a good boy.
2: Of course he is.
1: It's just that he's so set on making money, he seems to have lost all sense of values. Claire, I can't stand it to see John getting that way. I can't. I don't care whether he can buy me things or not. I just want him to be as kind and as honest as his father was.
2: And that's the way I want him.
1: We both do. I wish I knew how to show him where he's wrong without hurting his pride.
2: We'll think of something.
3: Maybe I can help you.
2: Mrs. Barton, it's an outlaw.
3: Don't be frightened.
2: Get away. Get away or I'll call John.
3: I heard you say you wanted to find a way to prove to him that he's been wrong. I think I can show you a way to do it.
1: Who are you?
3: A friend. Now, please listen to me. Whether you realize it or not, your son is in danger. The men out here don't always ask permission of the law before they act, Mrs. Barton. And before long, they will act.
1: You mean that...
3: That they feel they've been cheated. Of course, legally, they haven't been. But I doubt they'll stop to think too much of that.
2: I'll get John.
1: No, Claire. But... Let this man explain himself. If he were bad, he could have taken what money we have before this.
3: Thank you.
1: You really think you can help my son?
3: With your aid, I know I can.
1: Then tell us how. We both love him. If you know an honest way to help, perhaps...
0: Almost 2 weeks passed. The fall roundup had been completed and the cattle had been delivered to young Barton. He rode toward his home in the company of an eastern buyer and...
4: I want to congratulate you, Barton. You've made a nice profit for yourself.
5: Thanks.
4: I'll send you a check for your beef as soon as I get back to the hotel.
5: Oh, there's no hurry.
4: I wonder, Barton, if you'd take a word of advice.
5: Advice?
4: Don't think I blame you for what you've done. I don't. As hundreds of others would have done, you saw an opportunity to make money and took advantage of it. I don't mind admitting I wish I could make in 10 years the money you've made in just this past season. But just the same, I'm not sure I envy you.
5: No?
4: I've heard some of these ranchers talking. I've known these fellows around here for quite a while, and I know when they're really angry.
5: They'll get over it.
4: I'm not so sure.
5: Well, I'm not worrying. Why should you? They've been talking for the past 3 months now. I've decided it's just that. Talk.
4: Well, you know your own business.
5: I'll make that. Well, here's where I'll have to leave you. That's where I live, just ahead.
4: Yeah, you can expect your check within an hour. Have a good day, Barton.
5: Bye.
4: Come on, boy.
5: Oh, boy. Ooh, ooh.
6: Hey, boss!
5: Hi there, Sam. How much do you think I cleared in that beef?
6: Yeah, listen, Mr. Barton.
5: $10,000. How do you like that? Now we'll see what Claire and Mother have to say.
6: But,
5: no time to talk now, Sam. I'll see you later. Mother! Hi, where are you? Claire! Hi, Claire! You upstairs? Sam, where are Claire and Mother going? The store?
6: Don't go on it, boss. That's what I've been trying to tell you.
5: Well, tell ahead.
6: They've done gone.
5: Well, I know they have. That's why I asked. Sam. Sam, you didn't mean it.
6: Boss, that's just what I meant.
5: But they couldn't have. They wouldn't just leave without explaining, without saying anything.
6: Maybe you think they couldn't, Mr. Barton, but they sure did.
5: Mother, Claire.
6: And there ain't no use calling at them, boss. Lessen you figure you can be heard clear down the east trail. They packed and grabbed the stage, and right now they're rolling along towards home right smart.
5: But why'd they do it, Sam? Why?
6: You can search me.
5: But weren't you here when they left? Didn't they say anything at all, leave a message for me?
6: Well, they did ask me to tell you something, but I don't know whether you'd call it a message or not.
5: What was it?
6: They just said they figured when you stopped to think it over, you'd savvy why they had to go. Can you make sense out of that?
5: Yes, Sam. I'm afraid I can.
6: Well, I sure can't.
5: I suppose I could saddle a fresh horse and go after them.
6: I wouldn't if I was you.
5: No?
6: They acted to me like their minds was plumb made up, and all the talking in the world weren't going to change them none. I'd say chasing them would just be wasting your time.
5: I suppose...
6: Ain't women folks crazy, though?
5: You can unsaddle my horse, Sam.
6: Right now?
5: Yes.
6: Well, don't you do nothing foolish while I'm going, boss.
3: Barton.
5: A masked man.
3: I've been waiting for you.
5: What do you want?
3: I think it's about time you woke up.
5: What do you mean?
3: You know well enough why your mother and Claire left you.
5: What business is it of yours?
3: Are you afraid to face the facts?
5: I don't see why
3: you know
5: should...
3: what happened to you, Barton? You became so interested in making money that you forgot why you wanted that money.
5: Why?
3: Perhaps I know more about this situation than you think. You wanted money so you could make a home for your mother now that she's alone in the world. You wanted money so that you could afford to be married.
5: Is there anything wrong with that?
3: Not a thing. But when the money you've tried to get loses you the very things you've wanted most, then something is radically wrong.
5: Is it a crime to make money? I don't see why,
3: Martin,
5: you should be...
3: You're still refusing to face the facts. Can you answer some questions honestly?
5: Well, I guess so.
3: Was I right when I said you wanted money so that you could make a home for your mother and Claire?
5: You were.
3: You didn't want money just for its own sake?
5: Of course not.
3: When you must have known the method you chose to make money was losing you the respect of your mother and Claire, why did you keep on?
5: Well, I...
3: Can't you answer?
5: Yes, I can give you an answer. Because I'm a natural-born fool, that's why. Because I haven't a sense I was born with, and I've lost everything I wanted. Now it's too late.
3: Barton, you're not a fool. If you admit the mistake you made...
5: Well, that's easy to say.
3: Don't be too sure that it is too late.
5: What do you mean?
3: That's all I can say.
0: Leaving Barton's place, the masked man raced to the camp just outside of town where Tonto was waiting for him.
7: Oh, oh, Silver! Oh, boy! Oh, there, oh!
8: What him say?
3: The boy's got good stuff in him, Kemosabe, just as I thought he had.
8: Ah.
3: I want you to call on Jackson. He knows who I am, and he'll listen to you.
8: And what me tell him?
3: Only this, that he and the other ranchers who dealt with Barton had a call at Barton's place.
8: Ah.
3: But not before evening. That's important. Will you remember that?
8: Tonto, not forget.
3: Good. Don't tell Jackson any more than I've told you. I don't want those ranchers to know what to expect.
8: Ah.
3: Later tonight, I'll meet you at our camp.
8: And where you go?
3: After the eastbound stage. Come on, Silver. Come on, old fellow. Come on.
0: It was dusk when Sam, young Barton's man of all work, entered the parlor where Barton sat and lighted the lamps.
6: I don't know what's got into you, boss. I declare I don't.
5: I know what I'm doing, Sam.
6: The more I think about it, the less I'm so doggone sure about that. Of all the fool notions I ever hear...
5: We won't discuss it.
6: Well, if that's the way you want it, it ain't for me to argue. But just the same...
5: Sam!
6: Sure, boss, sure. I wasn't going to say nothing. I must have warned.
5: That's enough light. Leave one of the lamps here and put the others around where they're needed.
6: Uh-huh. Boss, you hear that?
5: I do.
6: It's them. See, just look out the window, would you? I'll bet there's a couple of dozen of them.
5: It's all right.
6: I don't know whether I'd call it right or not. I don't claim to be so almighty smart, boss, but I'd say they was plenty mad. Boy, that sounds mad to me.
5: Let them in.
6: Now, look, boss.
5: Let them in.
6: Well, it's your funeral, boss. Ain't none of mine.
9: Well, we're here, Barton.
10: What do you want us for?
9: Interrupting what interest we was to do business with you? If
10: you got anything to say to us, you better say it fast.
9: And we don't want no fancy palaver from you niggers.
5: Men, listen to me.
9: He listened to you once before, Barton, and just about lost our shirts on account of it.
10: Hold on, let him say his say. That's what we come here for, ain't it?
9: Well,
10: go ahead, Barton. Don't waste our time.
5: I just wanted to say that although what I did was within the law, I'm not particularly proud of it.
11: A lot of good that does us after you've got our money.
10: Yeah, it's easy for you to say that now.
11: You better save the talk, Barton.
9: You don't trick us and talk us out of it afterwards.
10: If that's all you can think of to say, we might as well go on back uptown.
5: Yeah, now, wait. I don't think you understand.
9: Maybe we savvy too much about you.
5: No, listen. Today I sold the cattle which I'd bought from you men. I made a profit of $10,000.
10: You think we don't know what you made?
5: One moment. Out of that $10,000, I've deducted $1,000 as my commission. I think 10% is a fair and reasonable figure.
9: You mind saying that again, Barton? I don't know as I savvy just what you're driving at.
5: Just this. I'm returning the remainder. $9,000.
9: What's that?
5: I have here a list of such cattle as I bought and the amount purchased from each man. I'm prorating that $9,000 among you. You'll each receive a share corresponding with the amount of beef you sold me.
11: You mean you're giving that money back?
5: I do.
11: What for?
5: Because I think in the end I can gain more by having you as my friends than I can as enemies.
9: But you savvy, you don't have to give back that money, don't you? It's yours when you come right down to it.
5: I know that also. It's going to be the way I said. Tomorrow I'll make out a check to each of you from whom I bought cattle.
9: Well, gosh, Barton, I don't know what to say.
5: Nothing's necessary.
10: Well, I guess all we can do is thank you. This means a whole lot to us.
5: I don't want thanks. If you don't mind, I'd like to be alone.
11: Look here, Barton. We owe you thanks and plenty of it whether you want it or not. I reckon we said all kinds of things about you that weren't true. And I reckon there ain't a one of us but what's ashamed of it after what you just done.
3: Won't you let me alone?
11: But I want you
3: Can't
11: to...
3: you understand what I say? I don't want thanks. I mean it. Just leave me be.
9: Don't pester Mr. Barton, Jim. Sure, Mr. Barton, we'll clear out if that's what you want. Come on, fellas.
12: Yeah, come on, right, let's go.
3: Men!
9: Yeah?
3: I'm sorry if I seemed abrupt. I didn't really mean to be. It's just that... well, something's happened that's upset me. You'll understand, won't you?
9: Understand? Mr. Barton, after this, you've earned the right to talk to us any darn way you please.
3: Thank you.
6: Boss, as long as I live, I won't never savvy why you done it.
13: No?
6: My gosh, when I think of all the cash you've gone and promised to give back, it plumb makes me sick. Yes, sirree, boss. Plumb sick and disgusted.
3: That money wasn't doing me any good, Sam.
6: Huh?
3: It wouldn't buy me the only things I really wanted.
6: Ain't nothing I want that I couldn't get with cash enough, boss.
3: Well, I wish I'd found that true.
6: Oh, come on now, cheer up. You had your own way. What in blazes are you so down the mouth about?
3: I'd rather not talk about it, Sam.
14: Barton.
3: What? Mother! Claire!
15: The masked man brought us back, John. We've been in here for the past hour.
3: Then you heard?
15: Everything.
1: And for the first time since we came west, son, we heard you do something that really made us proud.
3: Then you've come back to stay?
15: Of course.
3: Oh, the house I wanted to build you. The things I wanted to buy you both. I won't have the money.
1: Son, there's nothing like that we can't do without. There's not a one of them worth being sorry for. Just remember what the masked man taught you. It's a lesson some of us need more than once.
6: Oh!
3: Leaving, Sam?
6: You bet I am. I won't work for such a pack of fools. Folks that ain't got a proper respect for cash ain't safe to be around.

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4: 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Johnny Lee, Amanda Randolph, Tommy Moore, Gene Vanderpile, Ken Christie, Will Wright, Jeff Alexander's music, yours truly, Harlow Wilcox, and starring radio's all-time favorites, Freeman Gosden and Charles Carell. Amos and Andy! 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I am Freeman Gosden. 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And you have four big days this coming Wednesday through Saturday to get twice as much for a penny more during the Rexall 1 cent sale. Well, the kingfish has another one of his infrequent jobs. He's driving a truck for a local radio and television repair shop. It's hard work going around picking up and delivering television sets, and although the kingfish has been on the job only one day, when he came home tonight, he was pretty well exhausted. Right now, as Sapphire and her mother stand by with a bottle of liniment, the kingfish is seated with his feet in a pan of Epsom salts.
5: Oh, my poor feet. Oh, they're killing me. They're throbbing. Look at that bunion on my big toe there. It's beating like it's got a heart of its own.
6: Now, George, you ain't that bad off.
7: Yeah. Stop carrying on, Baldy. Make more noise than a sow with a snoot in a knot hole.
5: What are you talking about? My poor feet. They got so many bunions on them, I leaves a footprint that looks like I'm heading in four different directions. On top of that, I think I done strained a main ligament in my back.
6: Well, what makes you think that, George?
5: Well, every time I turn my head, my left leg goes up in the air.
6: George, it can't be that bad. You're complaining just because you had to do a little lifting.
7: Yeah, you loafer. You're just trying to weasel out of that job. Little lifting.
6: George, you ain't giving up this job.
5: I is, too. The first thing in the morning, I go into the boss and tenderize my resignation. I ain't gonna...
7: Oh, no, you don't. If you quit this job out, you go bag and bag it.
6: Yes, and we ain't fooling this time.
7: Oh, come on, Sapphire, let's start supper.
5: Oh, me, this is great. I can't quit the job. All this lifting and toting is going to be the end of me. Well, I guess I'm going to do like them prospectors in the Old West. Get me a big, fat, faithful burro to share my load. Yeah, I'll go down and slap the harness on Andy the first thing in the morning.
3: Well, I think I'll get into Kingfish's office here and see if he... What's this sign on the door here? Stephen School of Radio and Television. Walk up one flight and start on the ground floor. Learn radio, TV, and video. I better get in here and see what's going on.
5: Hi there, Andy. As we say in television, happy kidney scope to you.
3: Hi, Kingfish. Tell me this. What you doing with that sign on your door?
5: What is I doing? I was training up peoples for careers in radio and television.
3: Yeah, but that video on the door there. I was here to that before, but what is it?
5: What is video?
3: Yeah.
5: Andy, that is television with frequency modification.
3: Oh.
5: Yeah, video is the thing that enables you to get them beautiful herringbone patterns on the screen, you know, them side things.
3: Oh, yeah, yeah. Well, a technical course like television, I guess that's expensive, huh?
5: Oh, no, Andy, no, no, it don't cost you nothing. We get you a job and learns you while you earn.
3: Well, that sounds all right.
5: Yeah, of course, the first 3 months you don't get no salary. It's like starting in a medical school as an

0: Sound all right?
1: Yeah, of course, the first 3 months you don't get no salary. It's like starting in a medical school as an intern. You know, you got to do it.
0: Yeah, well, how would I learn all this technical stuff in television?
1: Well, Andy, we start you right off on the ground floor. Now, we get you a job with a television company, and you spend the first 2 months of your on-the-job training in the service department.
0: Yeah.
1: You know, picking up sets and dusting them off, delivering them. And by toting them around like that, why, you picks up the crudiments of the business as you goes along. You see what I mean there?
0: Yeah, you mean I do all that hard work and don't get no salary?
1: Well, Andy, I wouldn't complain if I was you. Does you realize that this is exactly the way that Dr. Lee DeForest, the father of television, got started?
0: He did, huh?
1: Oh, of course, Andy. 35 years ago, he was going around with a horse and wagon selling television sets from door to door.
0: No fooling. I didn't think they even had television stations in them days.
1: Well, they didn't, Andy, and that's what made him such a great salesman. It was pioneers like that that broke the ice for you fellas to come along today, you see.
0: Yeah, say, this sounds like a pretty good proposition here. Yes, sir, I think I'll give it a try.
1: Fine, Andy. Now, you report to the school here in the morning at 7:30, and I'll be here with the truck, and we'll go out and start you on-the-job training.
0: Okay. You want me to bring any books or anything with me?
1: No, just bring a bottle of Sloan's liniment. You know, sometimes learning television can be a little hard on the biceps, that's it. Well, Andy, how you like learning television from the ground up?
0: Well, it's all right, I guess. I hope I was learning something. Carrying all these heavy television sets up and down the stairs.
1: Oh, of course you're learning, Andy. You was absorbing the knowledge through your muscles.
0: Yeah. Well, on that last one, I think I absorbed something through my sacroiliac.
1: Oh, it's great training for you, Andy. Great training. Well, here we are.
0: Wait a minute here. What is we getting out here at the drugstore for?
1: Well, I want to call the dispatcher, Andy, and find out what pickups I got to make.
0: Oh.
1: Well, I see the afternoon papers, and I think I'll look in here and see what number is on the lucky buck today. You go on in the back of there and I'll get in the phone booth and call the dispatcher, Andy.
0: Yeah.
1: Tell him you're calling for me. The number is Plaza 4231.
0: Okay, I'll go on back there. Oh, me. I'll get in the phone booth here. Now, Plaza 4231.
2: Harold's Television Service.
0: Oh, I was calling for George Stevens. He wanted to know if you got any pickups for him.
2: Oh, yes, I have. I got a set to be picked up over at 1431 Riverside Drive, Apartment E. Tell him to get right on it.
0: Yes, sir. Thank you, sir. 1431 Riverside Drive, Apartment E. I wish I had a pencil to write that down. I think I can remember it. 1431 Riverside Drive.
3: Why, Andy Brown, how are you?
0: 1431 River... 14... Hello.
3: Why, Andy, don't you remember me? Well, I'm the waitress over there at the 330 Club.
0: The 330 Club?
3: Yes, on 136th Street.
0: Oh, yeah. Oh, sure, yeah. 1431 Riverside.
3: Well, is there anything wrong?
0: No.
3: Well, Andy, why don't you give me a ring sometime? I've got a new number.
0: New number?
3: Yes. Instead of Monument 9999, it's changed to Morningside 7796.
0: Yeah. Morning, the side 7796.
3: That's right.
0: Yeah, well, I'll call you, honey. Bye bye.
3: Bye bye.
0: Yeah, bye bye. I'll give that address to the Kingfish.
1: Oh, Andy, just looking in the paper here for the lucky buck number. The winning number is 555-6321L. By the way, have you got any pickups?
0: Yeah. We supposed to pick up a television set at 9999 Morningside Drive.

0: Apartment L.
1: Sure, you got it right, Andy.
0: Of course I assure, Kingfish. I memorize it just before I run into that gal from the 440 Club.

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0: Yes?
1: Excuse me, but I has come to pick up your television set.
0: Pick up our television set?
1: Yeah, ain't this 9999 Morningside Drive, Apartment L?
0: That's right.
1: Well, we got order to pick up a set here, lady.
0: Oh, I guess my husband called from the office and forgot to tell me.
1: Yeah, well, I know we're supposed to pick up a set. Where's the thing?
0: It's in here in the living room. But I don't think you can possibly carry it down the stairs by yourself.
1: Hmm.
0: It's a combination television radio phonograph.
1: Yeah, well, that's all right. My partner's down the truck. I'll go get him to help me.
0: All right. I'm going out shopping now, so I'll just leave the door open for you.
1: Yeah, all right. Thank you, ma'am. Thank you.
0: You will be careful, won't you? It's a very expensive set.
1: Oh, don't worry about nothing, lady. We'll bring it back with all the videos in the right places.
2: Andy, you said a woman went out shopping, huh?
1: Yeah, now here's the television set. I got it unplugged. Look like it's going to be a heavy lifting job, boy.
2: Yeah, well, don't let's stand around here. All right, Andy. You pick up one end there, and I'll pick up the other.
1: Yeah, okay.
2: All right, now, both together.
3: Yeah.
2: All right, lift it up.
3: Yeah. Boy, oh boy, this show is heavy.
2: Wait a minute, Andy, wait a minute. Set it down a minute. Wait a minute. I ain't got a good grip on it.
3: Yeah, okay, okay. My end's down.
2: Hold it, Andy, hold it. I can't put my end down. One of the legs is in my pocket.
1: Well, what did you put it in there for?
2: Well, I didn't put it in there. You dummy, it slipped in there.
1: Oh. Well, hold it, hold it. I'll come over there and help you get it out.
2: No, never mind.
1: Is your pocket all right?
2: Yeah, right now I got the only side pocket in town that opens clear down to the knee. All right, here we go. Lift it up again, Andy. Let's get going, yeah? All right.
1: Okay. Now lift your end, and I'll lift this end. Then I'll back out the front door into the hall.
2: All right. Here we go. Yeah. Up, Sedita.
3: Yep.
2: Got it, Andy?
1: Yeah. Keep coming. Keep coming.
2: Yeah, now watch that. Where you going? Yeah, I can't see over the top of the thing.
1: Yeah, wait a minute, wait a minute. I feel the doorknob behind me here. This door is closed. Wait a minute, I'll open it.
2: Yeah.
1: Now, okay. Keep coming, Kingfish.
2: Yeah. All right.
1: Keep coming. Hold it. Hold it, Kingfish.
2: What's the matter?
1: We done backed ourselves into a clothes closet here.
2: Andy, you big dummy. Don't you know that...
1: Uh-oh. The door is closed on us. It's pitch dark in here. I can't see a thing.
2: Yeah, well, feel around for the doorknob.
1: Yeah, Wait a minute. Here it is. Here it is. The doorknob sure is cold.
2: Andy, you got your hand on top of my head.
1: Yeah, I thought that was a pretty fuzzy for a doorknob.
2: Yeah.
1: Uh-oh.
2: What's the matter, Andy?
1: There ain't no doorknob.
2: Oh, me, Andy, we is trapped in this closet with a television set. What in the world is we going to do?
1: I wonder what Dr. DeForest ever got trapped in a closet like this, what he'd do.
2: Listen, Andy, we got to get out of here. I going to lunge at the door with my shoulder.
1: Go ahead.
2: All right, here I go. Well, better try another way. Well, there we is, Andy. I used my head on the last one.
1: Yeah, look at that. Kingfish, if we could just park them splinters, you'd have a lovely head of hair.
2: Yeah.
1: What do we do now?
2: Well, pick up the door there and throw it in the closet. I don't want to leave the place untidy, you know.
1: Yeah.
2: Yeah.
1: There we is.
2: Yeah. Well, now, Andy, I go open the front door and we'll carry the set out.
1: Yeah, okay. All right. I'll pick up your end.
2: All right. You pick up
1: your... Up we go.
2: All right. Here we go.
1: That's it. Watch it, Kingfish. Watch the door there now. Watch it.
2: Yeah, there we are. Now turn it around and we'll go down the stairs.
1: Yeah. Uh-oh, these are steep stairs, too. It's going to take us a long time to get this big set down these things.
2: Oh, no, Andy. Don't worry about it. We'll have it down in the jiffy.
1: Yeah.
2: I'll go first.
1: Okay.
2: All right, keep coming.
1: Yep.
2: Keep coming.
1: Yep.
2: Oh, but wait a minute.
1: Watch it, Kingfish. Watch it. Wait a minute.

0: You know, Kingfish, it didn't take us as long to get it down here as I thunk it would.
1: Holy smokes, Andy. Look at this set. The works is busted in a million pieces.
0: Yeah.
1: Well, Andy, it was a legitimate accident, wasn't it? The man at the television store gave me the call to pick the thing up. Yeah. Now, he's got insurance, so I'll just go back and tell him what happened.
0: Yeah, well, what must I do, Kingfish?
1: Well, Andy, you stay here and explain the thing to the woman when she come back.
0: Yeah. Well, as long as we is covered by insurance, I guess she won't be too mad about it.
1: Yeah, well, I'll be back in about an hour, Andy, and while you're waiting, don't let your time go to waste. Start sweeping up the pieces. You'll learn a lot about television that way, too.
2: Come in.
3: Oh, it's you, Stephen.
1: Oh, yeah, sir, Miss Harrell. I want to talk to you about the set I was supposed to pick up.
3: And I want to talk to you about it. Why didn't you pick up that set after I gave you the address?
1: Well, you see, why didn't I pick up the set?
3: Yes, a man just called. He's been waiting all afternoon.
1: Oh, I see. We talking about a different set. You ain't talking about the set over 9999 Morningside Drive, is you? I supposed to pick up two sets?
3: No, you're only supposed to pick up one set, the one over at 1421 Riverside Drive, Apartment E. Something wrong, Stevens?
1: Oh, no, sir.
3: Well, all right, then. Get right over there and pick up the set.
1: Yes, sir, I'll do that. Yes, sir. Excuse me, sir. Holy mackerel. We done picked up the wrong television set. Not only that, we done smashed it to pieces. And poor Andy is sitting over there waiting for the woman to come back. Well, I guess I should dash over there. The poor boy don't even know what happened. Oh, well, I guess by the time they books him, he'll have a rough idea that something went wrong.

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2: Calhoun, you think the judge gonna be rough on me in court here this morning?
3: Andy, I's afraid we got a mean judge.
2: What you mean?
3: Now, I don't want to discourage you none, but round the bar association, he is known as 20-year Johnson.
2: Oh, me. I'm scared.
4: Well, now, wait a minute, Andy. I know you spent the night in jail, but, boy, I's right with you. Yes, sir. Right with you, Andy.
2: No.
4: I'm sticking with you, boy. And don't forget we is all brothers in that great fraternity, the Mystic Knights of the Sea.
2: Yeah, yeah, that's right. Well, that'd make me feel better.
4: Hey,
2: look, Amos just came into the courtroom. I'm going over there and speak to him.
4: Yeah, say, Calhoun.
3: Yeah.
4: Look here. Now, this look like it really gonna be a mess, don't it?
3: Can't be, this ain't no ordinary mess. This is a genuine jailhouse, up the river, solitary confinement, no time off for good behavior, cell block 9, miss.
4: Yeah, you know, special if Andy gets on the stand there and starts blabbing about me being involved in the thing.
3: Yeah.
4: Calhoun, what I gonna do? I don't want to get messed up in this thing.
3: Well, now, Kingfish, I is defending Andy, so I don't think we're gonna have too much trouble maintaining the vegetable equilibrium.
4: Maintaining the vegetable equilibrium?
3: Yeah, keeping Andy from spilling the beans.
4: Quiet, wait a minute. Here come Andy back. Now, don't say nothing to him. I don't want him to know nothing. You see, just reasonably.
2: Kingfish, I was just talking to Amos. He say this is just an arraignment, so the thing for me to do is to tell the judge everything that done happened.
4: Oh, you done decided to flip your lip when you go before the judge, huh? Gonna turn squealer. Violate the code of the underworld.
2: The code of the underworld?
4: Certainly, Andy. You know what the gangsters does to squealers? Puts them in a barrel of cement and throws them in the Hudson River.
2: Do they always do that?
4: Oh, yeah, Andy. The river really getting jammed up, too. Why, when the tide is out, you can walk on stool pigeons from here to Jersey City.
2: Yeah, but the code of the underworld, that's for crooks and gangsters. I ain't no gangster. Is I, Calhoun?
3: Well, now, let's analyze it here, Andy.
4: Yeah, tell me, boy.
3: Where was you for the past 12 hours?
2: In jail.
3: Huh? And when you was in jail, who was in the cell on one side of you?
2: Well, a criminal.
3: Uh-huh. And who was in the cell on the other side of you?
2: Another criminal. But that don't make me no criminal.
3: Listen, Andy. Down on the farm, the only thing they puts between two mules is another jackass or a load of hay. And believe me, boy, with them ears of yours, you ain't no load of hay.
2: No, man.
4: Well, now, wait a minute. Don't worry, brother Andy. Don't worry. I'm going to be your character witness. Don't you see that? Now, the thing for us to do is to admit nothing when we is on the stand and not implicate each other. That's the main thing.
2: Yeah, yeah, okay, you was right. That's right, we stick together. Neither one of us say nothing.
4: Yeah, old pals together. Like Nelson Eddy and the Stupid Prince and all that stuff. Here's him and now, here come the judge. Here's 20-year Johnson here.
5: Remain seated, please. This is merely an arraignment. Now, I see here we have a complaint signed by a Mrs. B.R. Wilson charging theft and destruction of a television set valued at $500. Is Mr. Brown represented by counsel?
3: Oh, yes, sir, Your Honor. I'm here to do what I can for the crook.
5: Hey, Mr. Brown, would you step up here, please?
4: Now, remember, Andy, don't say nothing, pals, you know.
2: Yeah, yeah. I'm coming up, Your Honor. Coming right up there.
5: How do you plead? Guilty or not guilty?
2: Not guilty.
3: Listen to him.
5: Now, Mr. Brown, suppose you relate what happened in Mrs. Wilson's apartment on the afternoon in question.
2: Your Honor, I don't know nothing.
5: Well, were you alone in the apartment, or did you have an accomplice?
2: I don't know nothing.
5: Did you have any valid reason for being in the apartment?
2: I don't know nothing.
5: Mr. Brown, why do you persist in answering in this manner?
2: Because I don't want to end up as no stepping stone to New Jersey.
5: Well, if that's your attitude, I have only one choice. That's to bind you over for trial. Now, is there anything you would like to say?
2: Yes, sir. I got a character witness here that's going to help me out. My old friend, George Kingfish Stevens.
5: Mm-hmm. Counselor, I'd like to talk to this Mr. Stevens.
3: Innocent Stevens, step up here.
4: Yes, sir. Anything I can do for the cause of justice, Your Honor, I'll be happy to do it.
5: Now, you're appearing as a character witness for this man here. How long have you known Mr. Brown?
4: Well, the first time I ever heard of the crook was this morning. I read in the paper about somebody, about him stealing the television set.
5: You don't know the defendant?
2: Of course he knows me. He was with me yesterday.
4: Your Honor, if this total stranger tries to involve me in something that he done while I was in Chicago yesterday visiting my relatives, I'm going to sue him for defamation of character. That's what I'm going to do.
5: Counselor, before I set the date of trial, do you or Mr. Stevens have anything to add?
3: Yes, sir. Until Andy Brown, this menace to society, is put behind bars where he belongs, I would like to request police protection for myself and Mr. Stevens.
5: Permission granted.
2: Kingfish, me and Amos want to talk to you.
4: Well, now, wait a minute, Sheriff. If you boys start into trouble, I got a policeman right outside the door. All I got to do is call. I'll go blow my whistle, my duck call, and everything else. I'll get him in here.
6: Yeah, well.
4: Well, now, wait a minute, Sheriff. We don't want to start no trouble. Me and Andy just come from talking to Ms. Wilson. Now, we done settled the case out of court, and she agreed to drop the charges.
2: Yeah, well, what's that to me? Well, Kingfish, I agreed to pay her $300 for the busted set, and the judge done let me off.
4: Yeah, and I think that you ought to reimburse Andy for that, Kingfish. This whole thing was your fault.
2: Yeah, that's right. You ought to at least do that, Kingfish.
4: Well, why should I do that? It ain't my fault that you were stupid, Andy. You can't blame me just because when you got in trouble, I was smart enough to turn the tables. I ain't paying you nothing.
2: But, Kingfish, you was working. You can afford it. I can't.
4: Well, that's your tough luck. I'll see you around, boy. I'll see you around. Well, that sure is a fine way for the Kingfish to act, ain't it, Andy?
2: Yeah, and I has out $300. All I got is what's left of that television set that fell down the stairs.
4: Yeah.
2: Say, you know something? That cabinet ain't too bad. Maybe I could sell it for $50.
4: Well, I don't know. Let's get in my cab and we'll go over and pick the thing up and then we'll go. Get in my apartment, sir.
7: Is that you, George?
4: Yes, it's me, honey.
7: Look, George, you ain't lost your job or nothing, is you?
4: Oh, no, honey. Nothing like that. No, I ain't had no trouble. I guess I can keep my job as long as I want it. The money will be coming in, honey.
7: Oh, well, that's fine, George, because I got a wonderful buy today. I got us a television set today for $300 cash.
4: Oh, you did?
7: Yes, I got it from Andy, and he's delivering it tonight.
4: Now, wait a minute.

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6: 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Tonight, sing a song of murder.

0: am the Whistler. And I know many things, for I walk by night. I know many strange tales hidden in the hearts of men and women who have stepped into the shadows. Yes, I know the nameless terrors of which they dare not speak. Success is a curious thing. Sometimes it comes very slowly, the result of a lifetime of dull drudgery. And sometimes it comes quickly, almost overnight. It was that way with Bill Randall. The fact that he was the most popular singer in the country wasn't as amazing as how quickly it had happened. Less than a year, and he was on top. His voice was as much a part of the average teenager's life as her bobby socks. Everybody was very happy about it. Everybody, that is, except Bill Randall. Bill wasn't happy at all. And after his broadcast one night, as he was taking his manager home, he told him why.
1: Show went pretty well, Bill, but I thought you were going to run over a little. Now, you got to learn to judge times better. Why don't you get in the habit of time in everything you do? That way you
2: Look,
1: probably...
2: Look, Gordon, I didn't offer to take you home to hear a lecture. I could be doing other things, you know.
1: Yeah, I know, Romeo. You and your swooning dames. But I didn't ask for the lift. Diana got to pick me up.
2: I want to talk to you.
1: So you want to talk to me? Hey, better slow down a little. They keep this highway pretty well patrolled. That's better. Keep it at 35 and they'll never bother you. That way we ought to get out to my place about 10 minutes to 10 anyway.
2: But you do drive the local bus?
1: No, I just timed it. At 35 miles per hour, it takes just 36 minutes over the highway. You see, that's what I mean about timing things. That's what you ought to do.
2: Gordon, what I want to talk to you about is...
1: You can switch on your country beam now.
2: Let me do the driving, will you? Frank, that contract of ours.
1: Yeah, what about it?
2: I'd like to buy it back.
1: Not a chance, Golden Voice.
2: Well, I'm getting pretty sick of getting hooked. I'm willing to give you $10,000 for it.
1: Don't make me laugh. You're worth $500,000 to me.
2: Yeah, that's just it. I'd like to start making some money for myself for a change.
1: Now, why start that again?
2: Well, I think it's a dirty deal, and I don't mind telling you.
1: Dirty deal? That's gratitude for you. Listen, hotshot. Who were you before I got hold of you, anyway? Just another punk singing in a joint. I'm the guy that built you up. I put you where you are.
2: You? My voice put me where I am.
1: So you got a voice. Look, swooner boy, there are lots of guys floating around with voices just as good as yours. The biggest asset you've got is a smart manager. I'm the guy that's made the difference between you and all the other two-bit troubadours in this town. You see those girls swooning all over the studios tonight? I did that for you. Why shouldn't I get a cut?
2: A cut? You call 40% of my earnings just a cut?
1: No more than I should get, Randall. Anyway, why should you worry? You're making big money.
2: You're making it, you mean. Time I pay you off and my agent and taxes, I haven't got anything left. And what happens when they don't like me anymore? I gotta think of the future.
1: Listen, pretty voice. I'll do the worrying if any needs to be done. You just keep on singing.
2: That contract's got 6 more years to run.
1: I know. I wrote it.
2: By that time, I won't even have a voice left. My doctor told me. He said I've got to take it easy. I've been overworking my throat.
1: Gargle.
2: And I won't have any money left either. I'm not the one who's getting rich on this setup, you know.
1: This isn't getting you anywhere, Randall. I'm not going to sell you your contract. I'm not going to tear it up, and I'm sure not going to give it to you. You signed it. I've got it. That's all there is to it.
2: Yeah? Well, we'll see about that.
1: Listen, Welcher. You start trying any smart stuff about backing out of that contract, and you're going to find yourself in trouble right up to that fat head of yours. You understand? Here's a turn.
2: I know.
1: Hey, stop in here at Gus's. I'll buy you some gas.
2: Oh, do you think you can afford it? I've got a full tank.
1: Now, don't start getting nasty.
2: Gordon, that contract.
1: I said forget it. Well, let's see. 4 minutes to 10, we're right on time. There's the cutoff.
2: Will you quit that timing routine? What cutoff?
1: Oh, it's the old road from town. Cuts off a little distance, but nobody uses it anymore. Now they get the highway. Come on in.
2: No, thanks.
1: Come on in. Got some endorsements I want you to sign. Besides, you can have a drink to soothe those poor overworked tonsils of yours.
2: That isn't very funny.
1: Come on.
2: Oh, all right.
1: I guess Diana stayed home tonight.
3: Hello, Dad. Oh, hello, Bill.
4: Hello, Diana.
1: Did you have any luck finding a housekeeper today?
4: No, guess I have to carry on a while longer.
1: Well, it's not going to hurt those delicate hands of yours. I got those endorsements in my desk, Randall. Come and take a look at them.
2: What are you going to do, make me sign them?
1: Hmm? What do you mean?
2: That gun in the drawer.
1: Oh. No, Glamour Boy. I don't think I have to use a gun to handle you. I just keep it because it's a good idea to have one, living way out here, you know. Well, here they are. Look them over. I'll go fix some drinks.
4: Oh, I'll fix them, Dad. You stay here.
1: Nuh-uh. You mix drinks like a Sunday school teacher. I'll fix them. You stay and keep Golden Throat here company.
2: Well, Diana, you're trying to avoid me?
4: Why, no, I...
2: How about proving it, then?
4: What do you mean? Bill, don't.
2: What's the matter with wanting a kid?
4: It's just that's about all you ever seem to think about anymore.
2: Well, you know anything better to think about?
4: You think that just because you're where you are now, you can have anything you want.
2: Well, seems to work.
4: You didn't used to be that way, Bill.
2: I didn't know what the score was.
4: Now remember how you used to be. We used to go for walks after the late floor show and buy popcorn and just talk. And you used to tell me the things you wanted to
2: do. Oh, kid stuff. I wasn't dry behind the ears.
4: And now you are?
2: Oh, let's not dig up that stuff, Diana. How about dinner tomorrow night?
4: I'm busy.
2: Oh, how about the night after?
4: I'm busy then, too.
2: Sure you are. You're probably busy the night after that, too. You're always busy now when I want a date. It didn't used to be that way before I signed the contract.
4: What do you mean?
2: You know what I mean. Before I signed that contract with your dad, you were very willing to go out with me.
4: Bill, that had nothing to do with
2: it. Oh, no, no, nothing at all. You just used to see me to hear me sing because you liked me. You just told your dad about me out of kindness. And you just talked me into signing with him because you thought he'd do something for me.
4: That happens to be the truth. I don't think Dad's been fair with you either, and I've told him so.
2: You expect me to believe that? I'm not that big a dope, even if I was silly enough to think you loved me.
4: I did, Bill, I did. You were sort of a nice guy in those days. But now, well, you've changed.
2: You're the one who's changed.
5: I love you, Bill. But I'd love you a lot more if you signed your soul over to my father.
4: Bill, don't say things like
2: that. Yeah, the truth hurts, doesn't it?
4: It isn't the truth, and you know it. You've no right to talk like that. You've got that idea in your head, and you won't listen to anything else. You've gotten so bullheaded, so conceited that you just...
2: All right, okay. It doesn't matter anymore, I guess. I'm hooked. But listen, Diana. Someday I'm going to get even, understand?
4: Get out of here!
2: Remember, someday I'm going to get even.

0: Well, Bill, that wasn't exactly a tender love scene between you and Diana, was it? Those things she said about you, how you changed, how conceited you were, they didn't set very well, did they? They made you pretty angry. You told her you were hooked. It looks as if you were right. The juicy offers flooding in don't make you feel any better about it either, do they? They just put more pressure on you, make you realize you've got to figure a way out of that contract. Then your throat starts bothering you again. So you go to see your doctor.
1: I'm afraid I have some bad news for you, Mr. Randall.
2: Yeah? What is it, Doc?
1: You've got to quit singing for a while.
2: Oh. Well, I'll take a week off.
1: It'll have to be a lot longer than that. You'll have to quit for at least a year.
2: A year? Oh, I can't do that.
1: You'd better. If you don't...
2: If I don't?
1: Your voice won't last another 6 months.
0: 6 months. That's what the doctor said, Bill. 6 months. Then you'll be all washed up, no voice left. And the money you've got won't even pay your debts. You know, you've got to think of something. The pressure's building up, Bill. You've got to find a way to break that contract. The next day, you go to see your lawyer. You figure maybe he can help you. And he does, without knowing it. As you sit listening to him, an idea starts coming to you.
3: No, Bill, I've been over that contract a dozen times. There isn't a loophole in it. It's airtight.
2: Look, Steve, suppose I try to prove that I didn't realize what I was signing.
3: I'm afraid not. You did know what you were signing, and you could never prove you didn't. You just didn't realize it was going to mean so much money. No, you might as well give up and serve out that 6 years, because as long as he's alive and kicking, he's never going to let you out of it.
2: Yeah.
3: As a matter of fact, even if Gordon should die, his share would go to his daughter. He's seen to that.
2: Yeah.
3: So they're both holding the whip hand over you, Bill, both of them.
2: Yeah, I'd have to get rid of both of them.
3: Well, I'm glad you still have a sense of humor.
2: Yeah. Well, Steve, I'll be running along. Thanks for everything.
3: I'm sorry I couldn't help you any. Let's get together soon for a little golf, huh?
2: Okay. So long.
3: So long, Bill.
2: Yeah, I've got to get rid of both of them.
4: It was just last Monday on the Whistler that Signal Oil Company first announced new post-war Signal gasoline. Yet in that short week, thousands of Western drivers have made a wonderful discovery. A discovery of thrilling new performance they never dreamed was built into their cars. For new Signal isn't just another gasoline, not just pre-war quality, not just an improvement on old-style gasoline, but an entirely new type super fuel that embodies in one giant stride the amazing advances of wartime chemistry. Yes, new Signal is the new gasoline you can actually prove is superior. Prove it in four ways. One, with quicker starting the moment you touch the button. Two, faster pickup. You actually feel it. Three, higher anti-knock. Just listen to that old motor purr, even on steepest hills. And four, you'll find you go farther than ever with new Signal. Because you'll be shifting less, enjoying more economical high gear miles. Really now, wouldn't you like to discover just how much fun driving can be? The way to do that, you know, is to drive into one of the friendly stations displaying Signal's familiar yellow and black circle sign. And say, fill her up with new Signal gasoline. And now, back to the Whistler.

0: Well, Bill Randall, if you want to break that contract with Frank Gordon, you've got to get rid of both him and his daughter, Diana. That's the only way out, isn't it? You've made up your mind to that. But you know, you need a plan, Bill, and you need an alibi. Not too much of an alibi, just enough. After your show that night, waiting for your appointment with Gordon, you're thinking about it. The plan is starting to come to you.
1: You're late?
2: Eric, I'm not in the mood for any cracks.
1: It wasn't a crack. What's eating you?
2: Diana.
1: What's the matter with Diana?
2: That little dope, I ought to knock some sense into her.
1: Why, what'd she do?
2: Oh, I cut down her allowance for running the house and didn't tell her so one of her checks bounced. She got all upset about it and we had a big scene.
1: So, you had a big scene?
2: Yeah, but it was in front of a lot of people we had at the house. I lost my temper and slapped her. She told me she hated me and went to her room.
1: In front of all those people? Oh, that's too bad.
3: Well, what'd you want to see me about?
2: You know what I want to see you about. Those endorsements. You stormed out of the house without signing them.
1: Yeah, so I did.
2: Now I've got to come traipsing around to give them to you. Looks like I have to plan everything for everybody. Well, here they are, little boy. Maybe you can quit parking long enough to put the famous name on the dotted line. Hurry it up, too. You're costing me a good money here. You know, get off the dime.
1: I'm going to sign them. Going.
2: It's about time, prima donna. Here.
0: Well, you almost lost your temper again, didn't you, Bill? You almost said something else. You've got to watch that. But the plan's beginning to take shape in your mind. That scene between Gordon and Diana in front of all those people. You can use that, can't you, Bill? That'll fit in very well. And what was that Gordon said about having to plan everything? Why not let him plan this too, Bill? You start remembering things he's told you, things you can use. It takes 36 minutes to Gordon's house over the highway, remember that? And there's a cutoff. And that gun in his drawer, you can use those things, Bill, all of them. Maybe it'd be a good idea for you to find the shortcut. So one day you drive out that way and locate it. It's a nice deserted road and you time the trip. You can go as fast as you want on the shortcut. Fast enough to make it in 18 minutes. 18 from 36 leaves 18, doesn't it, Bill? 18 minutes to kill Gordon and get up to the gas station on the corner, so it'll look as if you came over the highway all the way. That's all the alibi you want, isn't it, Bill? Just enough. Now all you need is the right night.
4: Hello?
1: Hello, Diana.
4: Oh. You want to speak to Dad?
1: No, you.
4: Look, Bill, I thought we'd settled all that. I don't see why you keep calling up every night for a date. I've told you there's no...
1: But, Diana, I want to see you, to tell you that
4: I... You told me enough the other night. I don't think there's anything more to say, and I wish you'd stop calling.
1: Suppose you're busy tonight.
4: Yes, I am.
1: Anybody I know?
4: That's another thing I wish you'd stop asking. It doesn't happen to be any of your business.
1: No, I just want to know who the lucky guy is.
4: It isn't a guy. I happen to be going over to Dorothy King's house for the evening. Is that all right with you?
1: Yeah, sure. Have a good time.
4: Thank you. Goodbye.
1: Oh, say, Diana.
4: Yes?
1: As long as you won't go out with me, I might as well take care of some business tonight. Would you tell your dad I'll be out around 10 to talk over some things?
4: I'll tell him.
1: Thanks, Diana. Bye.
4: Goodbye.
1: Dorothy King's, huh? That's 3 miles the other side of Gordon's. Just right. Okay, tonight's the night.

0: Well, that's about all for this broadcast, folks. This is Bill Randall thanking you for listening and asking you to be around same time tomorrow night. Is it a date?
1: Yes, be with us tomorrow night, same time, same station, for another edition of Songs by Bill Randall. And don't forget, this is National Safety Week. 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It may be yours.
0: This is Bill Randall saying good night.
2: You duck the autograph, kids, and you're out of the studio now, hurrying toward your car. You knocked him dead again tonight, didn't you, Bill? But you're not thinking about that now. All you're thinking about is your car waiting for you. And your time schedule for the next 45 minutes. It's all time, Bill. Time to the minute. And here's your car.
3: Hi.
4: Are you Bill Randall?
3: Yes, officer.
4: This your car?
3: Yes, it is. Well, what's the trouble?
4: I'd like to check your brakes. This is National Safety Week, you know. We're checking cars.
3: Oh, well, officer, would you mind if I got it down the road away? I've got an appointment in that direction, and I don't want to be late.
4: I guess okay. Only don't forget to do it. You'll probably be stopped anyway.
3: Thanks, officer. I'll take care of it.
2: That gave you a start, didn't it, Bill, seeing that cop standing beside your car? For a single panicky moment, you thought he might know what you're going to do. But he couldn't know that, Bill. He just wanted to tell you it's National Safety Week. That's a laugh, isn't it? It's not exactly going to be National Safety Week for Gordon, is it? But you're late now. He cost you 2 valuable minutes, and you can't afford that. If you're going to stay on schedule, you've got to hurry, Bill. You've got to hurry. You're on the back road now, speeding up. The minutes are sliding by. 10, 11, faster down the back road. 13, 14, your foot's pushing the pedal to the floor. 16, 17, the car's wide open. You're going to make it, Bill. 18, 19, and you're there, around the bend from Gordon. You're almost on schedule now, Bill, but you've still got to hurry.
4: Say, what's the... Bill, what's the matter?
3: Quick, Frank, your gun.
4: Well, what's the trouble?
3: Someone's following me.
4: Following you?
3: Yeah, quick, give me your gun.
4: Oh, okay, it's right in here. I'll get it. Here it is. Now, where is he?
5: Thank you, Frank.
4: Well, there it is. Don't just stand there, stupid. I thought someone was after you.
5: No, Gordon. Someone's after you.
4: Hey, what is this? Put down that gun.
5: Not just yet, Gordon.
4: Have you gone crazy? Give me that
5: Don't
4: gun.
5: Don't move. No, Gordon, I haven't gone crazy. I was crazy to sign that contract, but I'm not anymore.
4: Randall, you're blowing your top.
5: I'm going to break that contract, Gordon. And I'm going to use your gun to do it.
4: Don't be a fool. You can't get away with it. They'll find you.
5: I don't think so, Gordon. They'll be too busy pinning it on someone else.
4: Well, Randall... Say, maybe we better talk a little.
5: Shut up. You've talked enough. Get on that phone and call Diana.
4: Diana? I don't know where she is.
5: Oh, quit stalling. You know she's at Dorothy King's. I'll pick up that phone and dial Crescent 2417. Tell her to come home immediately. It's an emergency. And nothing more. You understand?
4: Okay. Hello? I'd like to talk to Diana, please. This is her father. Now, for the last time, Bill, will you...
5: Shut up.
4: Hello, Diana. Listen, baby, come home right away. It's an emergency.
5: She ought to make it in about 5 minutes, huh?
4: Yeah, I guess so.
5: Well, that gives you about 30 seconds more to live.
4: Now, Randall...
5: You know, Gordon, you used to tell me I couldn't judge time, didn't you? Well, I've gotten better. This is time to the minute.
4: But, Bill, for pity's sake...
5: You might be interested in knowing just how well it is timed. Diana's going to get here in a few minutes... And a little after that, the cops are going to walk in and find her standing over your dead body. I think they'll jump at the obvious conclusion.
4: Diana, why? You're not going to drag her into this.
5: Quite the fond parent all of a sudden, aren't you? Yes, I'm going to drag her into it. And when the cops hear about that scene between the two of you the other day, and when I show them something I've got in my pocket, I don't think they'll have much trouble establishing a motive for her. Pretty neat, don't you think?
4: No, Bill, no. Now, listen, please. Let's talk this over, huh? You...
5: Yes, Gordon.
4: Don't, no.
5: Yes.
4: No.
2: You've done it, Bill. There he is, and you're not even nervous. Your plan has worked beautifully so far. It's 20 to 10, Bill. That gives you 5 minutes to make a phone call and get up to the service station on the corner.
6: 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This is Frank Gordon at 21 Denning Lane. Come over right away.
2: You're through now, Bill, except for the fingerprints. Don't forget to wipe them off the gun and phone and door. Now you're ready. Out the door, back to the car, get it started. Down the back road, turn to the right. Down the side road toward the highway, around the block, and into the service station on the corner. You made it, Bill.
7: Yes, sir?
3: Five of the regular.
7: You betcha. Joe, 5 regular. Little cooler tonight, huh?
3: What? Oh, yeah, it is.
7: Hey, mister, did you know your taillight's out?
3: No, I didn't. I'll have it fixed.
7: Yeah, but let me do it now. Only takes a minute to put in a new bulb.
3: Well, I don't know whether I've got time. Got an appointment.
7: Oh.
3: What time is it?
7: Let's see. About 10 minutes of 10.
3: 10 of 10.
7: Mm-hmm.
3: Oh, well, okay. Put it in.
7: Hey, just take a minute. I got the bulbs right here. Just laid in a new supply. It's National Safety Week, you know. Cops checking for things like this. Taillights, brakes, and driver's licenses.
3: Yeah, that's what I hear.
7: Good thing, too. Helps cut down the number of accidents. Can't be too careful, you know.
3: Yeah, that's right. Can't be too careful.
7: Yeah, well, there it is. Not very simple. Well, water okay?
3: Yeah. How much do I owe you?
7: 90 cents.
3: Here's a buck. Keep the dime.
7: Thanks. Hope you're not late for your appointment.
3: I don't think I'll be. Oh.
8: Come in. You're Mr. Randall?
3: Yeah, officer. What's happened?
8: I was told you were expected.
3: What's the matter? Diana.
9: Oh, Bill, dead.
3: What?
8: Mr. Gordon is dead.
3: Dead? Oh, how? What happened?
8: He was murdered.
3: Murdered?
9: Why are you looking at me like that? I didn't...
3: Oh, no, Diana. Of course you didn't.
8: Mr. Randall, we'd like to ask you a couple of questions.
3: Why, sure.
8: You had a 10 o'clock appointment with Mr. Gordon?
3: Yes.
8: Did you see him earlier?
3: Why, no.
8: Did you talk to him over the phone?
3: Not today.
8: What was your appointment about?
3: Why, it was just some business.
8: What kind of business?
3: Well, I'd rather not say. It might look
8: Let's
3: like...
8: Let's have it, Randall.
3: Well, all right. It was about this agreement I have here. Gordon was going to sell me his interest in my contract. This was the agreement. I was going to give him $10,000. Here's the check.
9: What?
3: Well, he said he told you, Diana. I asked him especially because you stood to inherit your father's interest in my contract if anything happened to him. That's why I didn't want to mention this business. You know, it might look like she...
8: I see. You've been a big help to us, Mr. Randall.
3: Oh, but I'm sure you can account for Diana's whereabouts throughout the evening, officer.
8: Yes, we can. We know where she was a little after the time Gordon was murdered. She was right in this room. And with what you've told us, I'd say the case was just about wound up.
1: The Whistler will return in just a moment with a strange ending to tonight's story. Meantime, here's a special message for you folks from Missouri, the Show Me State, or any of the rest of you who like proof. For I want to show you just why it is that New Signal is so superior to old-style gasolines. Why New Signal is actually an entirely new type, super fuel. You see, gasoline is composed of countless different hydrocarbon molecules. In pre-war gasolines, the molecules were left just as nature made them. But under the impetus of war, chemists found how to take the molecules themselves apart. Actually, how to rearrange the atoms within the molecules. The result is the thrilling, amazing power of Signal's new gasoline, bringing you performance so immediately apparent you can feel it, see it, hear it. Yet in new Signal, you enjoy this premium performance at no extra cost. Now, if you have that Missouri trait, I can hear you saying, you gotta show me. And that's just what we want to do. Next time, fill up with new Signal. Let a tank full of this new super fuel show you in your own car that new Signal is the new gasoline you can prove is superior. And now, back to the Whistler.
2: Bill, the case is just about wound up. That's what the officer said, and now you're trying not to smile. It looks as if your plan worked perfectly, doesn't it? But the officer's still talking, Bill.
8: Yes.
2: Maybe you better pay attention to what he's saying.
8: We know where Miss Gordon was, because she picked me up on her way over here and brought me with her. There are lots of us on the highway tonight. It's National Safety Week, you know. You see, that telephone call she got from her father sort of aroused her suspicions. She hadn't told him where she was going tonight. As a matter of fact, you were the only one who knew.
5: Me?
8: Anyway, when we got here together and discovered the body, and I checked up with the people Miss Gordon had been with, I knew she couldn't very well have done it.
5: But I don't...
8: Randall, can you account for your whereabouts?
5: Why, yes. Yes, I can. I left the studio right after my show at 9:15, drove out here on the highway, stopped for gas at the corner. I think I got there about 10 of 10.
8: I see. Anything unusual happen on the highway?
5: I know. I just drove along at my usual speed.
8: That's very interesting, Randall. Very interesting. I told you it was National Safety Week. So happens we've been stopping everyone on the highway since 8 tonight, checking driver's licenses. I'm sure we'd have stopped you if you'd been on the highway. I think you'd better come with us.

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0: This is the story of Mr. and Mrs. Cougar, the record of a happy marriage. Two people who live together and like it. The comfortable front bedroom of the comfortable suburban home of the Cougats doesn't look very comfortable this morning. Articles of clothing are strewn about the floor and across the bed. George hurriedly plows through the debris getting dressed, while Liz tries to cram all of their things into three suitcases.
1: Liz, dear, what's all this stuff you're packing? We're only spending the weekend at your mother's, not the whole summer.
2: Well, I'm only taking the bare necessities. Slacks, sunsuit, a few dresses, shoes, cosmetics, hose, undies.
1: Well, what have you packed for me?
2: Your toothbrush and trunks.
1: Is that all?
2: I want you to get a good tan.
1: Pack some clothes for me, Scatterbrain.
2: I wish you were driving out to Mother's with me, George.
1: No, it's impossible, darling. Can't miss my board meeting.
2: I wonder what the surprise can be that Mother's been telling us about.
1: I'm afraid to guess. Her last surprise was the wrestler she was sponsoring. Remember him? He called himself the Hawk. Oh, what a wrestler.
2: Yeah, in his first match, the Hawk flew clear out of the ring.
1: Well, if she has another wrestler, I'll just throw him out of the house. Woody? Evidently, you've never heard of Gorgeous George.
2: You are gorgeous, George.
1: Finish your packing.
2: Where's my new bathing suit? I can't find it.
1: Your new bathing suit? Well, maybe a moth had a spare second and ate it.
2: Here it is, and it isn't that skimpy.
1: It's shameful.
2: You're too prudish.
1: You're too nudish.
2: You should see Alice Sturm's bathing suit. She got arrested at the beach.
1: Must be pretty bad.
2: Oh, it was. But they couldn't prosecute.
1: Why not?
2: No evidence. Which nightgown should I take? My canary yellow or my parrot green?
1: What about your goose chartreuse? Well, gotta run now, honey. See you tonight. Drive carefully.
2: George Cougar, don't you criticize my driving. I'm a good driver.
1: Sure, honey. You've never driven up a telephone pole.
2: Of course not.
1: Anyway, not to the top.
2: Ha ha, very funny. I read in a magazine the more accidents were caused by men than by women.
1: Yeah? When did you read that?
2: The other day while I was driving downtown.

0: Mother!
1: Oh, Liz, darling!
0: Mother, you look marvelous, so young and healthy.
2: Oh, it's this country life, dear. I found there's nothing better than fresh milk and clean soil.
0: Well, it's certainly done a lot for you.
2: Yes, makes a wonderful mud pack. Where's George?
0: Well, he had to attend a board of directors meeting. He'll be up later.
2: Oh, they're having them during the day now. That's nice. Your father always had to go to the board meetings at night.
0: At night?
2: Yes, poor dear. Tell me, are they still holding them at the Whoopee Club?
0: No, Mother. Now the bubble dancer comes to the bank.
2: Oh.
0: Mom, what's this big surprise of yours? I've been wondering about it all the way up here.
2: Oh, well, see if you can guess.
0: Well, some of the things you do, Mother, I'm almost afraid to guess.
2: Oh.
0: Let's see now. Pole vaulting?
2: No.
0: Motorcycle hill climbing?
2: No.
0: Skywriting?
2: Oh, no. You're way off.
0: Well, I'll have to think of something a little more sensible.
2: But this is very sensible.
0: Chickasaw Indian tap dancing.
2: Oh, Liz, really? A Chickasaw Indian tap dancing. Oh, I wonder if they teach that at Arthur Murray's.
0: Now, we're not talking about Arthur Murray. What's your surprise?
2: Well, you'd better sit down.
0: I don't need to sit down. What is it?
2: I'm going to get married. Well, I see you decided to sit down.
0: I always do when my knees buckle.
2: You seem so surprised, dear. I suppose you thought that I was too old to get a husband.
0: I thought no such thing. You're very beautiful.
2: Oh, I do have a few wrinkles, though. Oh. Of course, just on the outside.
0: That's right, Mother. And they're just happy little crow's feet.
2: Oh, I know you're going to love your new father, Liz.
0: Tell me all about him. Who is he? Where'd you meet him? What's he like?
2: Well, his name is Daniel Carson, and I met him in Houston. Oh, he's a real Texan, Liz. He's just like Gary Cooper. Not quite that tall, of course, and a little older, and he wears bifocals.
0: Oh, but he's just like Gary Cooper.
2: Well, they're both men.
0: Well, he sounds grand, darling. How'd you meet him?
2: I was walking past the theater, and as he rushed up to buy his ticket, he knocked me down. He was in quite a hurry. It was a Randolph Scott picture.
0: He really did sweep you off your feet.
2: Skinned both my elbows. And he apologized, and he asked me to see the picture with him. But, of course, a young girl...

0: apologized and he asked me to see the picture with him. But, of course, a young girl couldn't accept an invitation from a man she didn't know.
1: Of course not.
0: But I'm not a young girl, so I accept it.
1: Mother.
0: Hmm?
1: Do you suppose this man could be after your money? Not that you aren't beautiful.
0: Oh, no, no, no, no, dear. He's quite wealthy himself. He owns several oil fields. Oh, he has a huge ranch, factories, and... Oh, dear.
1: What's wrong, Mother?
0: You don't suppose I'm after his money, do you?
1: See, now. You were in Houston last April. Have you been engaged all this time without telling us?
0: Oh, no, no, dear. Dan and I have been corresponding, and it just happened. He asked me in his last letter.
1: What'd he say?
0: Dan isn't a man of many words, dear. Here's his letter. You read it.
1: My dear Louise, howdy. Love, Dan. P.S. Will you marry me?
0: Oh, I've read it over and over again. I almost know it by heart. Oh, you know, he's coming in on the 5 o'clock paying list. And I've made all the arrangements for the church.
1: Now, just a minute, Mother. Before you go any further, I think we'd better have a little talk.
0: A talk? Well, what about, dear?
1: Well, Mother, you're getting married, and I think there are a few things that you should know.
0: Oh, Liz, dear, Liz. Don't you remember 10 years ago when you were going to get married? Didn't I take you into the parlor for a little talk?
1: Yes.
0: Well, I haven't forgotten any of the things you told me. Dear, I thought little Susan Palmer could be the flower girl, and maybe George could be the best man.
1: Oh.
0: Why, Liz, dear, what's wrong?
1: I'm just so happy for you.
0: Well, then why are you crying?
1: Well, you cried when I married George.
0: Well, that was different, dear.
1: Oh, Mother. My little mother.
0: Oh, Liz. Liz, darling. Please don't cry.
1: Oh, Mother, I can't help it. You'll understand someday when you have one of your own.
2: Liz.
0: In here, George.
2: Oh, hello, honey.
0: Kiss, kiss. Come on, give me a kiss. Kiss, kiss, kiss. I want a kiss. Give me a kiss. What's the matter?
2: I never board a train when it's moving.
1: Well, it's standing in the station now, ready for refiring.
2: Nut.
1: Hmm.
2: Okay, conductor?
1: Mm-hmm. Steam's way up.
2: Careful you don't burst your boiler.
1: When there's any danger, the whistle blows. Kiss me again. Watch out, George.
3: Yeah, can you carry your bags, ma'am?
1: Oh, George, wait till I tell you about Mother's secret.
2: Yeah, what is it?
1: I can't tell you. It's a secret.
2: Liz.
1: George, a secret's only a secret if it's kept a secret. You know about the whispering grass. The grass told it to the trees, and the trees told it to the breeze. You understand, George?
2: Yes, very clear. Your mother's been out in the grass whispering to trees.
1: Just forget about it, darling. You'll find out. Better get dressed for dinner.
2: Won't tell me, huh?
1: Uh-uh.
2: All right. You have your secrets. I have mine. I just thought of something. Oh, what are you laughing about?
1: Nothing, but if you're going crazy, I want to go with you.
2: I'm not going crazy, Liz. I was just thinking about the time I took Myra Ponsonby on the hayride. You've always wanted to hear what happened.
1: You're not going to get me to tell you Mother's secret that way.
2: No, of course not. Forget it, dear.
1: You think you're pretty sly. Who cares what happened when you went on the hayride with Myra? What could happen on a hayride? You're just trying to arouse my curiosity, but it won't work. I've gone on hayrides, lots of hayrides. They were all in the spirit of good fun. We'd go down some dark, lonely country road, stop the wagon. Some of the couples would go blackberry picking. We'd just sit there in the hay and

0: George Cougott, what happened on that hayride?
1: It's a secret, remember? The grass?
0: The heck with the grass. What about the hay?
1: Well, you tell me your secret, and I'll tell you my secret.
0: All right, Mother's getting married. Now, what's... George, what happened?
1: I bit the stem off my pipe. Your mother's what?
0: Getting married. Now, what happened on the hayride?
1: Oh, Jimmy Paterno dropped his cigar, and we had a weenie bake instead. Now, Liz, now what's this business about your mother getting married?
0: Well, we're going to meet her fiancé tonight. Mother met him in April. They've been corresponding, and in his last letter, he proposed.
1: Where'd your mother meet him?
0: In Houston, in front of a theater.
1: You mean he picked her up?
0: He knocked her down first. Now, hurry and get dressed, George. We want to look nice when we meet him.
1: All right, but I wish your mother had consulted me first. I might have refused his proposal.
0: I should hope so. You're already married. Mother, sit down and relax.
2: I can't, Liz. Dan will be here any minute.
1: Now, you've got to calm down, Mrs. Elliott.
2: Yes.
1: I remember how nervous I was when Liz and I got married, but I had a simple formula for overcoming it.
2: Well, what was it?
0: He fainted.
1: I didn't faint. I just relaxed, all of a sudden.
2: I'm so nervous. I haven't been this upset since the day my scales were broken, and I thought I'd gained 200 pounds.
1: There's your man, Mrs. Elliott.
2: Now, don't all of you stare at me. I'll let him in.
3: Hello, ma'am.
2: Hello, Dan. Will you come in?
3: Reckon I will.
2: Are you embarrassed, Dan?
3: Nope. Well, reckon I'll be going now.
2: Dan, you just arrived.
3: Well, just don't know what to say, Louise. I ain't a man of many words. Had me a long-winded speech wrote down on the back of a cigarette paper. Forgot and smoked it.
2: Well.
3: Yeah.
0: Mother.
2: Liz, dear, I'm sorry.
3: Well, I guess we kind of forgot our manners, Louise, standing here chattering like a couple of blue jays.
2: Yes. Dan, this is my daughter, Elizabeth.
0: Hello, Mr. Carson.
3: Even prettier than the picture your mama sent me.
0: Mother sent you my picture?
3: Yep. Laying on a blanket, taking your bottle.
0: Well, I've changed quite a bit since then.
3: Yeah. You're a lot longer now. Got a little more hair, too.
0: Well, when I was a baby, I used to wear my hair very close to my head, under the skin.
1: I'm George Cougott, Liz's husband. How do you do, Mr. Carson?
3: Well, hiya, George. Say, I like the way you shake hands, real tight, like you mean it.
1: You have quite a grip yourself.
3: Yeah, I hate wishy-washy shakes, like the feel of friendship there. Ain't never forgot Herb Jackson, the friendliest feller I ever met. Broke 7 bones in my hand.
2: We'll be having dinner in a moment, Dan. Would you care to go upstairs and wash?
3: No. Took care of it before I left Houston.
1: Well, I'd better wash. I've never been to Houston.
3: I got a little surprise for you, Louise.
2: Oh, a surprise, Dan. Well, what is it?
3: Oh, it's coming later. Yeah, I guess I'm ready for Chuck now.
0: Chuck, Mr. Carson?
3: Yeah, that's what we call dinner in Texas, Lizzie.
0: What about late at night when you go down to the icebox and sneak a snack? What do you call that?
3: Snuff.

0: Enjoy your dinner, Mr. Carson?
1: Oh, I reckon it did, George. It's mighty fine grub.
2: Grub? What's grub?
1: Chuck.
3: I'm waiting for that surprise, Dad.
1: Well, it ought to be here in a little while, Louise.
0: Mr. Carson, I understand you have some oil property in Texas.
1: Yeah. It was originally my granddaddy's. He got it from some Indians. Swapped them for it.
3: Swapped them for oil property? What'd he give them? Colored beads, bits of cloth, fire water?
1: No, $650,000.
3: Did you ever meet an Indian, Mr. Carson?
1: Yeah, Lizzie. Sorry I did, too.
3: Oh, did you have trouble with him?
1: Kinda.
3: Did you kill him?
1: Nope.
3: Did you hurt him?
1: Kinda.
3: With a gun?
1: Nope. Backed over him in a gas station.
0: Mr. Carson, I understand along with your oil properties, you have quite a ranch, too.
1: Oh, yeah. Got me a nice big ranch. Ain't it, Louise?
3: It's really tremendous.
2: What do you call your ranch, Mr. Carson?
1: Dallas.
3: What about my surprise, Dad?
1: Well, it ought to be here any minute, Louise. Let's see. Well, this is sure going to be a fine wedding. A pretty bride.
3: And you'll be a rather handsome groom yourself, Dan.
1: Well, I went to a lot of trouble for the ceremony. Spent all day yesterday at the chiropractor's having my leg straightened out.
2: You should have kept your pants on. They're still bow-legged.
0: Tell me, do you have a horse, Mr. Carson?
1: Oh, now there's something that I like to talk about. You bet I got me a horse. His name is Shotgun.
2: Shotgun? Do you feed him or load him?
1: Oh, he's a good old horse. Had him for 18 years. Showing his age a little. Graying around the tail.
2: Oh, now that's nice. I think a gray tail makes a horse look distinguished.
0: As I always say, an old horse is just as good as a new horse.
2: I've never heard you say that, George.
0: Well, you've never been around while I was talking to an old horse.
3: Why don't we all go out on the porch?
1: Oh, I reckon that's your surprise now, Louise. Excuse me.
3: Oh, what do you suppose that silly boy's gotten me?
2: Mother, you're holding that third finger out too conspicuously.
1: Well, here's your surprise, Louise. Come on in, Slim.
4: Greetings from Texas, everybody. Gee-ho.
1: Slim's my old saddle buddy, Louise. He's gonna be our best man.
3: Oh?
4: Dan, you old horn swaddle son of a rattlesnake.
1: Slim, you old saddle sore mule buster.
4: You old leather eating coyote.
1: You old thieving noose dodger.
4: You old horn toad.
1: You old siffy cat.
4: You old prairie dog.
1: You old.
4: You.
3: Dan, he's going to be our best man.
1: Yeah, some surprise, huh, Lou? Slim, this year is Louie.
4: So that's her. Well, doggone. Twang my banjo, bust my britches, doggone. Gull, dern, ding, dong, darn, Dan.
1: Slim says he likes your figure, Lou.
2: Oh, Mother's always had nice gull derns. Oh.
4: Here's a little gull dern something I brung you, Miss Lou. For when you and old Ding Dong Dan set up gall-dern housekeeping. Doggone.
3: Thank you. Oh, towels. How nice. Aren't they, Liz?
2: Oh, yes. Look, George. A set. Hers and his'n.
0: I'll be right back, Liz. I think we're going to need some smelling salts.
4: I heard that. If you don't like my vapor, just open some windows. Toad. Gone, Dan. Who's the strawberry roll?
1: Oh, this is my daughter, Lizzie.
4: God darn it, she's pretty. A ding-dong redhead, too. Makes me want to kick off my boots and jump smack dab barefoot into a doggone tub of sow belly. Bust my britches. Bust my britches.
2: Bend over.
4: Doggone, Dan. I just can't wait no longer. I got a god darn surprise for you outside. Music for your wedding.
3: Music, Dan?
4: Yeah, just a minute. Oh, I mean, just a doggone minute.
1: Oh, Slim, you brought the sons of the singing sagebrush.
5: You are my

0: Wow!
1: Howdy, howdy, howdy, howdy, Clam and howdy.
2: Dan, what did Slim say about music for our wedding?
0: Oh, I know the Hank the Bass, Miss Lou, but Spade truly weren't available.
3: Well, there ain't no finer music in the Sons of the Singing Sage Brush.
0: Sing some of that there wedding music for 'em, sons.
4: I'm ahead for the last round
1: of... Oh, horse.
5: Make up your mind.
0: Gentlemen. Man. Son.
6: Mr. Carson. Have you ever thought that Mrs. Elliott may have other plans for the music at her wedding?
3: Lou? Why, Lou is loco about the Sons, ain't you, Lou?
2: Well, Dan, they were all right when we went to the barn dance in San Antonio, but I had planned on other music for the wedding, and I more or less thought that George could be the best man.
0: Oh, I'm being the best man. Who's George?
6: I'm George.
0: Now, look at here, George.
1: Shoot him, Slim.
7: George is going to be the best man, aren't you, George?
0: I say I'm going to be the best man. What do you say, George?
6: Well, Liz, I think Slim really has his heart set on it.
0: Is this going to be a wedding, or is this going to be a wedding?
7: That's a very good question.
3: Well, let me hear some more of that wedding music, son.
4: Oh, promise me that someday you and I will take our love together to some time.
0: Wahoo!
3: Son!
0: Oh, shut up!
1: Shoot him, Slim! Shotgun sure would love this.

0: How's your mother, dear?
1: Doctor says she'll be all right. All she needs is quiet.
0: Fine. I got a room in town for the surging sons of the screaming sage.
1: Did they mind leaving?
0: Yes, I think they were a little hurt. As they walked away, they were singing something called "I Don't Think They Like Us Here and I Wish We Were Back in Texas Blues."
1: Mm. Poor mother. The way she tried to smile when Slim brought in that box of dirt so their marriage could be held on Texas soil.
0: I can see the write-up of the wedding in the paper. To the soft strains of Beat My Desert Doggy 8 to the Bar, Louise Elliott and Daniel Carson were married. On the altar, campfires blazed brightly.
1: And the highlight of the affair was when the bride threw her bouquet of cactus and pinned three flower girls to the parson.
0: I won't let your mother go through with it, Liz.
1: Well, Mother confided in me, George. She doesn't want to go through with it.
0: She doesn't?
1: No, but unless Mr. Carson leaves, she'll have to marry him.
0: Oh, fine. Well, what could possibly make Mr. Carson leave? Who is it?
2: It's me. It's Dan.
1: Well, speak of the Carson.
2: Hello, Liz. George.
1: Why, Mr. Carson, you look so sad.
2: Well, I can't help it, Lizzie. It's a terrible thing that's happened. Terrible thing.
1: Oh, Mother's going to be all right, Mr. Carson. Don't worry.
2: It ain't your mother. Shotgun's down with a hoof and mouth disease.
0: Shotgun? You're more worried about your horse than Mrs. Elliott?
2: Well, I reckon I'd be pretty worried about her, too, if she had hoof and mouth disease. Poor old Shotgun. I just got a phone call about him from a Western Union office. I got to go to Shotgun.
0: You aren't leaving?
2: Yeah, reckon so. But I'll always remember Louise. I'm gonna keep the picture I got of her. And I'd be obliged if she'd keep my box of dirt.
1: Well, I'm sure she will, Mr. Carson.
2: Well, goodbye, Liz. Bye, George.
0: Goodbye, Mr. Carson. Don't bother to shake. I'll just slam the door on my hand.
1: Goodbye, and I hope Shotgun gets his hoof out of his mouth.
0: Liz, he's gone.
1: And Mother has a box of dirt.
0: What'll she do with it?
1: Oh, it'll make nice Christmas presents for people who don't have dirt.
0: Darling, he's gone, but let's not make light of it. He was a nice old guy. Yeah. You don't have anything against him, do you?
1: Why, certainly not, George.
0: I hope his horse will be all right.
1: Be a shame if Shotgun popped off before he got back.
0: Liz, I can't get over the coincidence of this thing. Here we're sitting in our room, and you're saying how nice it would be if Mr. Carson left. Mm-hmm. In walks Mr. Carson. Had a phone call from Western Union, and he's leaving.
1: Positively amazing.
0: Well, I guess we can go break the news to your mother.
1: She already knows about it.
0: What?
1: I made the phone call from her room.
0: Liz.
1: Want to send a telegram?

0: Are you asleep?
1: No, dear. I can't sleep.
0: Why not?
1: I keep lying here waiting for you to say, George, are you asleep?
0: Do you love me, George?
1: Madly.
0: Would you swim oceans to be at my side?
1: I'd swim oceans to be at your side.
0: Would you climb mountains to be at my side?
1: I'd climb mountains to be at your side.
0: Would you get up and get me a glass of water?
1: No.
0: Why not?
1: I'm pooped from climbing those mountains and swimming those oceans.
0: Please get me a glass of water, George.
1: All right. What smells so good?
0: I left the top off my taboo.
1: I thought it was night-blooming jasmine.
0: Why does jasmine only bloom at night?
1: Oh, they have a very strong union.
0: I love you, George.
1: I love you, too.
0: Remember, I want cold water. That's the left faucet.
1: Yes, Liz, the left faucet.
0: Oh, George, I changed my mind. I'd like a Coke instead.
1: Okay. Which faucet is the Coke?
0: Oh, never mind. You'd have to go downstairs. I don't want you to leave me. I'll take water.
1: Here you are, darling.
0: Thanks, little cuddle puddle.
1: You're welcome, little drip. Good night, honey.
0: Good night, dear.
1: What's the matter, Liz? You got a feather leak in your pillow?
0: No. I was just thinking that I'm pretty clever. Today I figured out a way to make someone not marry someone. And if I wanted to, I could scheme a way to make someone marry someone.
1: You really think you could?
0: Mm-hmm. I did it once.
1: You schemed a way to make someone marry someone?
0: Yes.
1: Who?
0: Good night, George.

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1: 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Here is the adventurous story of the early West, the tamed and the untamed. From the Pecos to Powder River, Dodge City to Poker Flat, these are the towns they fought to live in and lived to fight for. 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Frontier!

0: Howdy there. In case you've forgotten or never did know, I'm Chad Remington, frontier lawyer from the cow town known as Dos Rios. And as I've said a time or two before, out on the brawling, sprawling frontier, a lawyer gets into all sorts of things, especially trouble. And trouble out our way not only starts with a capital T, but often ends with capital punishment. I guess it was last month that an old friend of my father's, Harvey Burnside, wrote and asked me if I had time to come down to where he lives, a town which he had built himself from practically nothing, a town named Burnside Falls. Harvey has a brother, Milo Burnside, who owns the little bank in Burnside, and between them, I guess Harvey and Milo pretty well control that section of the country. Well, while Cherokee O'Bannon, the former medicine man who now runs the Dos Rios livery stable and bangs around with me, was trying to find two horses from his stable that would take us to Burnside Falls and back, the situation which caused Harvey to write me suddenly started getting worse. So much worse that Harvey paid a call on his brother Milo at the bank.
1: Milo, let's quit mincing words now. Let's get down to cases.
2: All right, Harvey, let's. What's on your mind?
1: Well, I've been hearing things about you, Milo. Things I don't like to hear about any man, let alone my brother.
2: Oh, well, you don't say.
1: I heard you've been over to War Dance last week.
2: And what if I have? War Dance is a mighty nice and bustling little town. Harvey, it's high time you were getting some sense through your head. When the railroad agreed to build its western terminal into whichever town the voters choose as the county seat of Buckshot County, nobody figured a dreamer like you would build a town out here, right in the middle of the prairie.
1: Prairie, my eye. Burnside Falls lies between three trails and two rivers. The best dad-blame place in the whole state for a county seat.
2: That's what I thought once.
1: You mean you changed your mind since old man McCall put some of his Jerkwater Railroad's money on deposit in your bank? Money. That's all you ever think of.
2: Well, you'd be a lot better off if you did sometimes. Ah, Harvey, stop being blind. That new town of War Dance is a good 80 miles closer to where the rails now end. And it'd make an ideal county seat.
1: War Dance, what is it? Nothing but a hideout for a bunch of owl hoots like Cap Kilmore and his gang. Sure, McCall and the railroad would like that. Building into War Dance would save them a couple of $100,000 because it's closer. But they got their franchise on the strength of connecting up to whatever town the people select.
2: Oh, the people, my neck. Now look, Harvey. It's worth good cold cash to me. And I'll see you won't lose. If you help me convince the people that War Dance and not Burnside Falls should be voted the county seat next week.
1: Yeah? They'll vote just how they please. And you, your bank, or that railroad's not going to interfere.
2: Why, you pig-headed old fool. If you weren't my brother, I'd tell you to go for your gun.
1: And if you keep trying to interfere, you may still have your chance, brother or no brother. And if you don't lay off, Milo, I may go for my gun first.
0: Well, that was the situation when O'Bannon and I arrived in Burnside Falls. A wide-open split between Harvey and Milo Burnside. But being brothers, Harvey was reluctant, more than reluctant, to make a public issue of what he believed and knew. And his wife, Sarah, hoped that somehow I might be able to talk sense into his money-grubbing brother's head.
1: And that's about the whole story, Chad. The railroad can save upwards of $200,000 building into War Dance instead of here. And that's why the railroad can afford to offer Milo money to try and throw the election to War Dance.
3: Well, I'm reluctant to say this, but your brother sounds to me like a nefarious little nickel nurser.
4: Yes, that's the way it looks. And I'd bet Milo would sell the railroad out even now if anyone offered him $5 more.
0: How does he figure to swing the election?
4: Figure to swing it? Why, he's swinging it right now. People are actually pulling up stakes here and moving to War Dance already.
3: Yeah, and enough of them move, I suppose they'll have a majority of the votes.
0: Well, folks, I don't know what good it's going to do, but come on. Let's ride into town and pay a call on

0: town of Burnside Falls looks quite prosperous. We've already passed 7 stores, two saloons. Saloons.
1: Oh, Bennett, I don't mind your admiring the saloons from the outside. But this trip, you're not pouring what they peddle down your insides. Say, where's this bank your brother's located, Harvey?
2: Just down at the end of this block, Chad. That gray and white building.
1: Good grief. Do you see what's happening? The bank's being held up.
0: There go the dirty buzzards who held up the bank, hitting their horses and hightailing it out of town.
1: Come on, boys. Even with a head start they've got, we may still be able to overtake them.
0: Get up there, you. Get running.

0: Well, I was wrong. The excitement brought everybody in town out into the street. And by the time we'd threaded our way through the crowd, the bank bandits were out of town and into the hills. The trail ended in the rocks. We all turned our horses and piled back into town, back to the bank itself to find out what had actually happened.
1: Boys, boys, boys, now, if you'll only quiet down, maybe we can all hear what Milo has to say.
2: Yeah, all right.
3: My neighbors, I hate to tell you this, and if you'd have caught the men who rifled the bank, the story would be different. But the way they cleaned me out to keep up my legal cash reserves now, I'm forced to declare all loans due and payable immediately. Now, men. Men, I'm sorry. And as sorry as I am, the law's the law. And to tell the truth, as soon as I've got things straightened out here, I'm closing up and trying to make back what I've lost by moving my bank over to War Dance.
0: You don't mean there's some connection between the bank robbery and your moving to War Dance, do you, Burnside?
3: That's the kind of idea it would be healthier never to put into words again, Remington.
0: Oh, so? Well, I've heard of men being railroaded to jail before, but this is the first time I've ever heard of a railroad being the cause of moving a whole bank and its president up to the federal penitentiary.
4: Burnside, after all I've been through today, you don't happen to have a little drop in the house, do you?
0: Well, if you're as weak as all that, Cherokee, we'll go to the drugstore and get you some smelling salts. Besides, right now, none of us has got anything to celebrate. Milo's little bank robbery was too successful.
4: You mean to think that Milo arranged the robbery?
5: Oh, I ain't denying that Milo's ornery, Chad, but well, I can't believe Harvey's brother would frame a robbery on his own bank.
0: Well, maybe not, Sarah. But Harvey did say that this other town, War Dance, is the hideout of a lot of owl hoots.
1: And you blamed right. Fellas like Cap Kilmore moved in there.
0: Then the question is, how come and why did Kilmore move down here from his own stamping grounds, the Dakotas?
1: Well, I don't know anything about that, Chad, but Kilmore showed up in these parts about, let's see now, about 3 months back.
0: 3 months ago, huh? And when did you first hear about this railroad thing and their anxiety to make War Dance the county seat?
1: Well, now, let's see. Well, it seems to me that that was about, Yeah, that was 3 months ago, too.
4: Now, do you think there's a connection between the railroad and Cap Kilmore, Chad?
0: Well, I don't know for sure, but there certainly could be. The railroad starts working on Milo, deposits money in his bank, and Milo writes a letter and hires himself a handyman like Cap Kilmore.
5: Chad, do you honestly think Milo'd go out and hire a crook and drive folks over to War Dance?
0: Blamed if I know. But it certainly makes a reasonable supposition. And with the election only a few days off, all we can do before we're sure is sit back and wait. Wait for action.
6: If you're still in Burnside this time tomorrow, you and your old family will stay at Burnside.
7: You're not driving me from my home?
6: Yeah. Well, then maybe someone will dig you a new home. They won't move, huh? Well, we'll move them like that fuse.
8: Yeah!

0: Ted, I know my husband brought you down here to help us. But we just can't go on this way. We can't go on just sitting around while these gun-toters blow Burnside Falls apart.
1: Now, Sarah, it ain't Chad's fault, you know.
0: Well, maybe it isn't. But it was Chad who said sit back and see what happened. And look what's happened. Folks shot down, places burned up, and almost half the people over here picking up and moving to War Dance to save their lives.
2: My dear Mrs. Burnside, even though I used to sell a medicine which was a miracle, it's going to take more than a miracle to stop this lawlessness as quickly as you'd like.
0: Yes, but you don't understand. Folks are moving away from here, a dozen families a day.
1: Just like sheep, that's what they are. And the blackest sheep of the lot is that no-good brother of mine, Milo.
3: It isn't all right even saying things like that, Harvey. Even though saying and proving in Milo's case are as far apart as Pike's Peak and Death Valley.
0: Prove? How can you prove anything on a gang of cutthroats like that? Thousands upon thousands of dollars behind them just to buy votes and bullets.
3: And that's just the frame of mind they want you and other folks around here to stay in, Sarah. They want you scared to death. They want you to give up before you're licked. Don't you see that's winning half the battle for them?
0: Well,
3: they're not only making this a war, they're making this a war of nerves.
2: Well, they've got my nerves so frazzled that I'm even willing to take a drink of my Cherokee Indian rattlesnake oil. There's nothing else handy around the house, of course.
3: Cherokee, the only thing around this house is trouble. If War Dance is made the county seat, Harvey and Sarah Burnside will have lost everything they've worked years to build up. And the people of this section will be saddled with a rain of crime and corruption that'll make Custer's last stand look like a Sunday school picnic.
0: Now, that's what I mean, Chad. You've got to do something.
3: And we will do something, Sarah, if we can ever figure out something to do. Believe me, I haven't come down here to console you. I've come down to help. I'm not going to sit by and see this county referred to in the history books later on as another gun trouble.

0: And now back to Frontier Town.
1: Well, I might as well admit it. All that high-sounding talk I gave Sarah and Harvey Burnside was really just whistling in the dark. A little pep talk to keep up their confidence. It wasn't until later that afternoon, while Cherokee and I were jogging back toward Burnside Falls, that any idea hit me at all.
2: Billy Blue Blazes, Chad, this whole situation is thoroughly sordid.
1: It sure is, Cherokee. A man not only turning against his own brother, but all of his neighbors and friends.
2: Normal man might suffer from a thirst, like me. Normal thirst.
1: Of course you mean thirst, as in thirst for knowledge.
2: Well, knowledge is what gives me my thirst. My brain is so full of knowledge, it requires considerable lubrication.
1: Well, I'm glad to learn that, Cherokee. Because next time your thirst overtakes you, I'll just stake you to 3 rounds of axle grease.
2: Well, even axle grease is better than water. However, referring to Milo Burnside's thirst, his is an unnatural thirst. A thirst for gold.
1: And just about as unquenchable as the average... Cherokee, whether you know it or not, you've just given me an idea.
2: Well, if it has anything to do with axle grease, I don't want to hear about it.
1: Far from it. This has got something to do with gold. And I hope the solution to making Burnside Falls the county seat at the election.
2: Gold? What has gold got to do with it?
1: Well, if we can get about 3 ounces of gold dust and tailings, it may have everything to do with it. Come on, Cherokee. You and I are going to the Lion's Den. We're riding over to War Dance.

0: While Cherokee and I were prodding those livery stable nags across the county over to Wardance, Milo Burnside apparently reached there ahead of us as the result of a summons from Cap Kilmore.
1: If you think because you're the president of a two-bit bank, Burnside, you can give me orders, you got a few things coming.
2: Yes? Now, you might as well understand this here now, Kilmore. I hired you, and you're working for me.
1: Yeah? Well, I ain't working for nobody. McCall's Railroad is footing the bill, and you and me, well, we're just partners. And the way I'm starting to feel now, I might be happier if I didn't have any partners at all.
2: You can't threaten me. I promised the railroad we'd move 1,000 people away from Burnside and over here to Wardance. And if you can't live up to your obligation, I'll get somebody else to do it.
1: Why, you fat-headed buzzard. You're a bigger crook than I am. Double-cross your own brother, rob your own bank, and then move over here like a rat leaving a sinking ship.
2: Why, you cheap murderant!
3: I was just hoping you'd do that.
2: My throat! You're choking me! Don't, Cap! Don't!
3: I got a good mind to bang your head through the floor. You gonna behave?
2: Yes.
3: And yes. We're in this deal as partners.
2: Yes, Cap. Anything you say.
1: Go on, get up. And remember, next time you think you're giving me orders, you'll find it's me who's doing the ordering. Ordering you a $10 funeral.
0: Two high-grade gentlemen, those two. Either one of them would happily arrange to murder a man for a silver dollar. But of course it was this love of money that not only was the basis of the whole trouble, but also what I hoped would be the solution for Harvey Burnside and Sarah. Cherokee and I were talking it over as our horses slowed up and we hit Wardance's rutted and dirty main street.
4: Suppose you realize you're asking me to risk my life by coming over to a town like this, Chad.
0: Why, Wardance is the perfect town for you, Cherokee. It's wide open and lawless.
4: That's what I mean.
0: And being lawless, there's no law here. So there shouldn't be anyone looking for you for peddling that alcohol and water you used to describe as genuine Cherokee Indian rattlesnake oil.
4: Yes, I see what you mean. Yes, indeed. But with that poke of gold dust stuck in your pocket, somebody's sure to spot it and try to get it away from you. If they do, that means trouble.
0: Well, I hope somebody spots the gold dust.
4: You hope? Confound you anyhow, Chad. Just what are you up to?
0: Well, according to you, I'm up to my neck in trouble. But if you want to know exactly what I plan to do to get the voters back to Burnside, all I can tell you is that I'm only certain of the first move. I'm going to locate Mr. Cap Kilmore and start from there.
4: Locate him? Where do you think you can find him?
0: Well, the first place I'm going to look is down the street there in that saloon.
4: In that saloon? Chad, my boy, you're a man of rare perspicacity. Lead the way, my friend, and depend on old Banner to follow.
1: Buck, give me another drink. This time, leave the bottle on the bar.
5: Pardon me. You Mr. Kilmore?
1: Yeah. Who are you?
5: My name's Foley, Mr. Kilmore. Fellow over there said you wanted to talk to me.
1: Oh, well. You're one of the folks who moved over here from Burnside Falls, aren't
5: That's
1: you?
5: That's right. That is, I ain't sure I'm staying here.
1: I see. Well, maybe I can convince you that you ought to stay here a while. At least until tomorrow when we're holding the election for the county seat.
5: I don't see what you mean, sir.
1: Well, us folks over here in Wardance have got a lot of pride in our community.
5: And
1: if you'll stay here for the election and cast your vote for the best interest of the county, we'd be mighty happy to show you our appreciation.
5: Well, that sounds interesting, Mr. Kilmore.
1: You see, the law's funny. It says for a man to vote, he's got to own land.
5: Yeah.
1: So I figured maybe we'd just give you a quarter section of land and, how does that sound, huh?
5: Well, that ain't much of an attraction. The land I seen since I got over here is so dry, Man couldn't raise gophers on it.
1: Well, since that's the way you feel about it, we might buy the land back from you for $50 the day after the election.
5: Oh, I see. Fellas got to own land to vote. Then after the election... You're a smart one, Cap. You sure are.
1: And you'd better make sure you're smart, too, Foley. Because I'm making it my business to get the name of every man who votes, and whether he votes for Burnside Falls or Warden.
5: Yeah.
1: I think you get the idea, Foley. I'll see you later.
5: Sure thing. I'll be looking for you the day after election. Hey, bartender, I'll have a beer.
0: Well, Cherokee, this is one time I'm going to buy you a drink. May we squeeze in here, mister?
5: Yeah, you bet.
4: Give me two fingers, no chaser.
0: Be careful with those fingers, Cherokee. Don't chew them down past the nails.
5: You fellas here to vote?
0: No, far from it. I'm over here because of that crooked election Kilmore's trying to run on the people.
5: Of course, it ain't none of my business, but I wouldn't say things like that too loud.
0: Why? Has Kilmore got you bluffed, too?
5: Oh. You're in for it now. Here's Kilmore coming back to the bar right now.
0: No, sir, Kilmore don't scare me. I still think he's running a crooked election.
1: What did you say, mister? What's that again?
0: I said this whole election smells rotten to me. Or maybe you don't think so.
1: The only thing I think is that your mouth needs closing. What's your name?
0: What difference does my name make?
1: Well, we got to put something on a headstone.
4: Chad, take it easy.
0: Now, look, if you think you're threatening me, you're not even getting close to it. Because I think you haven't got enough salt in your whole system to do anything about it. Not while I'm standing in front of you.
4: Chad, you're loco.
1: Remember I told you your mouth needed closing?
3: Well...
5: Saffron, Tomcats Kilmore. You darn, you knocked his head right off his shoulders, you did.
1: All right, you. Now, get up off there.
5: Cap, what's that? That little leather pouch that rolled out of his pocket on the floor.
1: Huh? What pouch?
5: This pouch, right here. And look, it's full of gold dust.
4: Gold dust?
5: Yes, gold dust.
6: Wait a minute. Give me that back. Huh? That gold dust is mine.
1: Where'd you get this stuff? Well, I'm not waiting. Where'd you get that gold dust?
0: Well, I sure would never tell you if you didn't have me covered. But, well, I got it out of the bank on Wolf Creek over in Burnside Falls.
4: Come on, men. If there's gold there, we better be getting back to Burnside Falls.
1: Don't! You fools, come back! Don't you see it's a trick? Come on!
0: Well, you're smarter than I gave you credit for, Kilmore. It was a trick. Yeah, a trick that was just good enough to spoil your plan for a cooked-up election.
4: Yeah, and by the time they find it out, the election will be over, Burnside Falls will be the county seat...
0: And you'll be in jail.
1: Why, you dirty double-dealer...
3: Cherokee, Doc!
0: Now, let's see what you can do without your gun.
3: Yep.
4: Look out, Chad! The way you're hitting him, he's going to fall against the bar and upset those beautiful bottles... Oh. Now, that's the first time I've ever seen a man knocked out, the stimulants applied simultaneously. Look at him. He's just bathed in bourbon.
0: Yes. But unfortunately, the bourbon's not going to wash away his sins. But I think by the time a few of the people admit on the stand to the bribes Kilmore offered them, that the state will wipe away his sins, although it may take 20

0: Tad, as an attorney at law, you certainly violate more laws than you learned about in school.
1: Oh, I don't know about that, Cherokee. The only law I was dealing with in War Dance was the law of human nature. As you pointed out earlier and gave me the idea, it was just their thirst for gold which dumped Mr. Kilmore's apple cart.
0: Strange you should mention thirst and apple carts in the same breath. Because as a callow youth, one of my dearest delights was imbibing of heart cider. An excellent libation, but I no longer like apples.
1: You mean you're an apple knocker?
0: Well, not exactly, my boy. But a short time ago, I was revolted when I served a dish of applesauce. The whole thing was full of hairs.
1: Full of hairs, huh? Well, maybe that was your fault. You didn't order your applesauce made from the right kind of apples.
0: Is there a certain kind of apple for making applesauce without hairs?
1: Why, certainly. Next time you order your applesauce, order it made from Baldwin's.
0: Baldwin's!

Frontier Town, starring Reed Hadley and featuring Wade Crosby, is a Bruce Ells production. 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Music written and played by Ivan Dittmar. Be sure to be with us again same time next week for another fine action-adventure story with your favorite young Western star, Reed Hadley. And now this is Bill Forman telling you that Frontier Town comes to you from...

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This is Ralph Richardson. Our story today is by Joseph Conrad. Many of you will be familiar with his wonderful tales of the sea. Conrad himself was a sailor by adoption. Born in Poland, he made the sea his profession, and he spent a good part of his life upon it. This tale, unlike many of his best known, is a comedy. But everything he wrote breathes the very spirit of the life he knew so well. I myself will play the part of Captain Johns in this adaptation of Joseph Conrad's story, The Black Mate.

0: You know, Johns is of the opinion that every sailor above 40 years of age ought to be poisoned. Shipmasters in actual command accept him.
1: It's decent of you to make an exception in your own case anyhow, Captain.
2: It's all very well to joke, but nowadays, if a ship's got to pay anything at all, she's got to be driven hard on the passage and in the harbour. The sea's no place for elderly men. Oh, only young men and men in their prime are equal to the modern conditions of push and hurry. You seem to forget that this is 1884.
0: Well, we're agreed about the year anyhow.
2: Well, I know you think I'm hard-hearted and unsympathetic. Well, I'm not really. I never want to see the day when steam navigation does away with sail. It'll be a bad day for all of us. When it does too much in this bowing down to speed and what they call progress.
1: I think you're right there, Captain.
2: Yeah, don't blame me for insisting on younger men for my ship. I'm only carrying out the policy of the owners, as a master's bound to do, whether he agrees with it or whether he doesn't. But just because I believe that, you can't accuse me of wanting to poison people.
0: Yeah, but what's to be done with men who are getting too old for the job? You're a kind-hearted fellow, aren't you? Poison them painlessly and put them out of their misery.
1: Make ghosts of them, in fact.
0: Exactly. All the more chance of your having communication with the world of spirits. Isn't that how you put it?
2: All right. You can laugh. Personally, I don't see anything funny in ghosts. I happen to believe in them, that's all. I believe they can help us, and I believe that they can harm us.
3: Yeah, but has anybody ever seen a ghost? I haven't. Have you?
2: No, I haven't. But I'm not such a fool as not to believe in them. Their power to harm us or their power to serve us. I wouldn't like to live in a world that had no ghosts. The hard, impersonal of these new ships with steam's giving us. A clipper ship has a soul. It's a living and feeling thing. Now, surely you agree with that?
3: Oh, yes, indeed. A clipper's as human as the men who sail her.
2: Very well, then. I wouldn't look for a ghost in one of these iron monstrosities that steam's bringing in, but just think that our ships and the ships we sail have souls in them. So I believe that the souls live on, too, and they play their part in other people's lives. In fact, I know they do. Mm-hmm. You remember the ship that I had 2 years ago? The Sapphire?
3: Oh, yes, I remember her. Quite a nice trim to her.
2: Ah, yes, as good a ship as ever sailed. Do you remember the mate I had in her once for the Calcutta run? A fellow called Bunter?
3: A dark, hairy pirate of a fellow with a short black beard?
2: That's the fellow. The Black Mate, they used to call him.
3: The Black Mate, that's right.
1: Yeah, of course.
3: What became of him? I only remember seeing him with you the once.
2: Well, I only had him with me for the one voyage.
3: Well, what happened to him?
2: I shall never know. But I can tell you one thing. Bunter, the Black Mate, had cause to remember his trip in the Sapphire.
3: He had? Why?
2: Because, gentlemen, Bunter saw a ghost in the Sapphire. And what did it do to him? The terror he felt. Well, I better go back to the beginning, I suppose. You remember he was rather a striking-looking chap? Fair-skinned, but hair as black as a raven. Well, that's how he got his nickname, the Black Mate.
3: Yeah, if you'd put a red sash round his waist and a red handkerchief round his head, he'd have looked like a buccaneer. What ship had he been with before the Sapphire?
2: He'd not had a ship for some time, I gather. Seen better days. Earlier on, he commanded the Sumatra, a Liverpool ship, and he lost her in the Indian Ocean. He had his certificate suspended for a year. After that, he'd not been able to get another command. He'd been knocking round about the Western Ocean trade. And then he sailed with me. I've reason to believe, gentlemen, that was the last voyage he ever made. There was something mysterious about the fellow. You sensed it as soon as you got into conversation with him. He was taciturn, kept very much to himself. He rarely spoke until he was spoken to and he was proud. Oh, good sailor, of course. I'll give him that. Rather too sure of himself. He needed taking down a peg or two. Wind appears to be veering a bit, Mr. Bunter.
4: Yes, sir.
2: Maybe in for a bit of a blow tonight.
4: Yes, sir.
2: Mr. Bunter, you haven't picked up that book I was telling you about, the one on spiritualism?
4: No, sir.
2: You find it very illuminating. I don't suppose you've given the subject much thought.
4: No, sir.
2: Far too few people do. You know, I like to converse with my officers, you know. There are masters that have never opened their mouths, some of them from the beginning of a passage to the end, for fear of losing their...

0: classes, you know. There are masters that have never opened their mouths, some of them from the beginning of a passage to the end, for fear of losing their dignity, I suppose. Well, what is it, after all? The bit of position that a man holds. Now, take a subject that interests me. Communication with the world of spirits. Oh, it's a very solemn subject, Mr. Bunter. I've given a great deal of study to it. Spirits, male and female, show a great deal of refinement in a general way, don't they?
1: I don't know.
0: It's because you don't want to. Yet there are books full of instances, authenticated instances, of supernatural apparitions. Professor Cranks has written on the subject exhaustively. One of the most important men in science. Not only seen ghosts, but written about them exhaustively.
1: Excuse me.
0: Well, I tell you, quite frankly, Mr. Bunter, you're one of the most obstinate, prejudiced men I've ever met. However, I've told you that you can have any book on the subject of ghosts and spiritualism that I have in my bookcase. You can just go to my stateroom and help yourself, Mr. Bunter. I did my best to convince the fellow. Night after night, I took the trouble to come up on deck during his watch just to reason with him, as one man would to another, on a subject which, after all, concerned him no less than all of us. Wind's getting up, Mr. Bunter.
1: Yes, sir.
0: Oh, expect you'll run into some dirty weather now we're round the Cape.
1: Yes, sir.
0: Mr. Wilkins tells me that he's lent you some novels yesterday, Mr. Bunter. Yes, you'd have been better employed reading the books I offered to lend you. I'm afraid you're not spiritually minded, Mr. Bunter. That's what's the matter.
1: I'm afraid that's what it is, sir.
0: Has it ever occurred to you how useful it would be if the spirits of the departed could be induced to take a practical interest in our lives? You see, you're happy. What a help it would be to the police, for instance, in the detection of crime. The number of murders, at any rate, would be considerably reduced.
1: I suppose so. Starboard a point!
2: Starboard a point, dear sir.
0: Well, supposing you look at it this way. Where's the use in a spirit trying to communicate with people that have no faith? After all, even a disembodied spirit must have its feelings. It must be all feelings, in a way. Yes, but I'm surprised about one thing. I say, I'm really surprised about one thing, Mr. Bunker.
1: What's that, sir?
0: The forbearance shown towards murderers by their victims. Now, that's the sort of apparition that no guilty man would dare to poo-poo. Has it ever occurred to you, Mr. Bunter, that undiscovered murderers must be haunted?
1: I'd never thought about it.
0: There you are, then, Mr. Bunter. For myself, if anybody murdered me...
1: Sir?
0: I say, if anybody murdered me, I'd never let him forget it. I'd wither him up. I'm terrifying to death. There's nothing to laugh at in that conceited manner, Mr. Bunter. Supernatural visitations have terrified better men than you. Don't you allow me enough soul to make a ghost of?
1: I beg your pardon, sir. I was thinking...
0: I shouldn't wonder, Mr. Bunter, if you weren't one of those people that take no more account of a man than if he were a beast. You'd be capable, I don't doubt, of denying possession of an immortal soul to your own father.
1: Captain Johns, you don't know what a man like me is capable of.
0: I shall never forget the look in the black mate's eyes when he said that, clenching his fist and looking at me with a cold ferocity that had murder in it. Oh, yes. He was a man with a secret. A man with something on his mind. A man who perhaps had something on his conscience. I remember thinking just that the night the storm hit us.
3: Mr. Bunter.
1: Sir?
3: Haven't you made all fast in your cabin, Mr. Bunter? The place is awash, man.
1: I'm sorry, sir.
3: Why the devil don't you lock the drawers under your berth, Mr. Bunter? When the ship's heeling over like this, of course they fall out. You might have turned the key in each of them before going out on deck.
1: Oh, confound it. Smashed. Both of them. What the devil can I do? There isn't another bottle till we get home. 4 months. What the devil can I do?
4: Can I help you, sir? Oh, made a proper mess, ain't it, sir?
1: Yeah.

0: Wait a minute.
1: No, go away. Leave me alone. I'll clear up the mess myself.
2: Very good, sir.
3: For whatever his secret may have been, Bunter refused to share it. His cabin was tidied with the door locked, and it wasn't my business to inquire just why. Well, the storm died down within 24 hours, and the weather set fair as we entered the Southern Ocean. But though the wind lay in the right quarter, and the ship was holding a steady course, a change came over the black mate. He kept more to himself than ever. He paced up and down the poop as though in a violent agitation. And then it happened. I was asleep in my bunk when I was wakened by a thumping overhead, the alarm signal from up on deck. It was the black mate's watch. Where's Mr. Bunter? What's that knocking?
4: That's me, sir. I let go the wheel for a second to stamp over your head. I'm afraid there's something wrong with the mate.
3: What? Where is he?
4: The last I saw of him was when he fell down the port poop ladder.
3: Fell down the poop ladder? What did he do that for? I mean, what made him?
4: I don't know, sir. He was walking the port side. Then just as he turned towards me to come aft...
3: You saw him?
4: I was looking at him. And I heard the crash, too. Something awful. Like the mainmast going overboard. 'Twas as if something had struck him.
3: Come along, man. Did anybody strike him? What did you see?
4: Nothing, sir. So help me. There was nothing to see. He just gave a sort of, hello, threw his hands before him, and over he went. Crash. I couldn't hear anything more, so I just let go of the wheel for a second to call you up.
3: You're scared, aren't you?
4: I am, sir. Straight.
3: What, you?
4: I don't know what to think, sir. I don't.
3: It's full moon. It's as bright as day. You must have seen something, man.
4: Only what I've told you, sir. He fell as though something had struck him.
3: Well, very well. Go and see. Will I take the wheel?
4: No, I'm scared, sir. Straight, I am.
3: A call for the watch. Hands up! Look at the foot of the port poop ladder. Is the mate lying there?
5: Sir, the mate's dead.
3: Dead? Wait a minute.
5: No, he's not dead, sir. But he's unconscious and bleeding badly. His face is covered with blood.
3: Ah, phew, that's a nasty gash. All right, men, all right. Get him down to his bunk. I'm going to get to the bottom of this. If any man can get to the bottom of it.
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3: Well, Mr. Bunter was laid in his bunk. When the lamp in his room was lit, he looked indeed as if he were dead. But it was not quite as bad as that. He was still breathing. Well, I sent the second mate on deck to look after the ship, and I waited by Bunter's side for him to regain consciousness. And at last, he opened his eyes. He was still unable to speak. He was dazed and inert. The very nasty scalp wound. We had to cut away some of his jet-black hair to make a good dressing. And when it seemed easy, I left him. But he still had not spoken a word. It was as though some terrible fear had robbed him of all speech. It's a rum go, this, Stuart.
8: Yes, sir.
3: A sober man that's right in his head doesn't fall down a poop ladder like a sack of potatoes. The ship's as steady as a church.
8: Yes, sir. Fit of some kind, I shouldn't wonder.
3: Well, I should. Doesn't look to me as if he were subject to fits or giddiness. For the man's in his prime of life. I wouldn't have another kind of meat, not if I knew it. You don't think that he's a private store of liquor, do you? It seemed to me a bit strange in his manner several times lately. Off his feed a bit, too, I noticed.
8: Well, sir, if he had a bottle of grog or two in his cabin, it must have gone over during the storm. Oh, I saw him throw some broken glass overboard, come to think of it. You remember how his cabin was flooded and upset, sir?
3: Yes, yes, I do. Well, he wouldn't let you help him tidy it up either, would he?
8: No, sir.
3: Maybe a secret drinker.
8: Oh, I never smelt any liquor there, sir. Oh, in any case, sir, you could hardly call Mr. Bunter a drinking man, sir.
3: No, I suppose not. His breath smells all right, certainly. Steward, there's some mystery here. And I mean to get to the bottom of it.
8: Yes, sir. The way I look at it, sir, those new half-round brass plates on the poop ladder steps are really dangerous, sir.
3: Nonsense, man. It takes more than a brass plate to account for an able-bodied man crashing down in that fashion like a felled ox. In any case, the plates are perfectly safe. I had them placed there myself, as it happens.
8: Yes, sir. Well, in any case, it's a mercy you didn't crack his head like an eggshell on the quarter-deck mooring bit, sir. The men tell me you couldn't have missed him by more than an inch.
3: Mm. The devil looks after his own, perhaps. I went back to have another look at him the next day, but he said nothing at all. He looked at us mutely. Obviously, he understood what we were saying to him, but he never answered.
8: Doesn't seem to have any will to speak, sir. Doesn't even try to answer.
3: No. Bunter! Can you hear me, Bunter? Do you understand what we're saying?
8: Might have been struck dumb, sir. But you can tell by his eyes that he understands you, all right?
3: Must be the shock that's affected him. Well, keep a good watch over him, Steward.
8: Aye, sir.
3: Let me know when there's any change. For 3 days, Bunter didn't say a single word. We had to dress his head every day. He took some nourishment. We made him as comfortable as possible. On the fourth day, he began to look rather better. Come in. Well, what is it, Steward?
8: I'm sorry, sir. It's the mate, sir. He seems a bit queer. He's up in his chair and he's asking if you could spare a moment, sir. He seems to be in a bit of a state.
3: Yes, of course. I'll go immediately.

0: come in.
1: Uh-huh. Up and about. Hey, Mr. Bunter. Oh. The steward said you wanted to speak to me.
0: Yes.
1: Can you give us any account of your accident? We've been completely mystified, I don't mind telling you. Didn't seem any reason for such an accident, frankly. The ship was as steady as a house that night.
0: It was no accident, sir.
1: No accident? You don't mean to say that you've got the falling sickness, do you?
0: It was nothing like that.
1: Well, what made you have the tumble, then?
0: You were right.
1: Right? How do you mean, I was right?
0: I know how it is. You come here to gloat over me, I suppose.
1: Bless my soul, what a thing to say.
0: Well, gloat then, you and your ghosts.
1: Ghosts? Ghosts? Do you mean to say that you had a supernatural experience on board my ship?
0: Yes. I've seen what I've seen.
1: And this ghost, did it knock you down?
0: Am I the sort of man to be knocked down by a ghost? Don't you remember what you said yourself the other night? Better man than me? You'll have to look a long time before you can find a better man for a mate of your ship.
1: You've been terrified. Why, even the man at the wheel was scared, though he didn't see anything. He felt the supernatural. You've been punished for your incredulity, Mr. Bunter. You were terrified.
0: And suppose I was. Do you know what I had seen?
1: No.
0: Can you conceive the sort of ghost that would haunt a man like me? Do you think it was an ordinary sort of ghost?
1: Well, no, of course not. But what was it like?
0: No. I can't tell you what it was like. Every man has his own ghosts. You couldn't conceive.
1: Well, Mr. Bunter. I've always thought you were the sort of man who was ready for anything, from pitch and toss to willful murder, as the saying goes. So you were terrified.
0: I stepped back. I don't remember anything else.
1: The man at the wheel told me you went backwards as if something had hit you.
0: It was a sort of inward blow. Something too deep for you, Captain Johns, to understand. Your life and mine haven't been the same. Aren't you satisfied to see me converted?
1: But can't you tell me any more than that, man?
0: No, I can't. I wouldn't. It'd be no use if I did. That sort of experience must be gone through. Say I'm being punished. Well, I take my punishment. But talk of it, I won't.
1: This is a different tune from when you first came on board, Mr. Bunter. I don't mean to be unkind or to rub it in, of course, but at least you'll admit that I was right in what I said to you. There are more things in heaven and earth.
0: I'm not denying that, Captain Johns. Not any longer. You want to know what I have seen. Well, I can never tell you that, Captain Johns. I dare not. All I can tell you is that since I've seen it, my hair is turning white.
1: Your hair? Turning white? Hold on a moment. I'll light the lamp. What? Good gracious me, heavens above.
0: You see, can you imagine what it must have been that turned my beard and hair like that?
1: Turning white in the prime of your life. And it was true. As though the dread, the horror, and the anguish of that visitation were being exhaled through the pores of his skin. A sort of silvery mist seemed to cling to his cheeks and the head of the black mate. His short beard, his cropped hair, were growing not black, but grey, almost the colour of ashes. When next we saw him on deck, it was some days later, thin and shaky. His beard and his head were as white as snow. The man who had scoffed at ghosts, who didn't believe in the supernatural, carried the mark of it upon him to the rest of his days. Well, gentlemen, that's the story of the black maid for you.
2: Well, I
1: never. Every word of that tale is as true as I'm sitting here with you. I give you my word of honor, gentlemen.
2: An extraordinary story.
3: Yes. And you never learned what it was he'd seen, Captain?
1: No, I never learned. All I know is, when we got back to Dunkirk, he left the ship under very mysterious circumstances. I've never seen him again from that day to this, nor of any of you.
2: As a matter of fact, I have.
1: You have? But when was that?
2: I see him regularly. He and his wife are friends of mine. They're living quietly down at Deal.
1: The black mate and his wife?
2: Yes.
1: But I didn't know he was even married. I always rather supposed.
2: You always rather supposed a lot of things, my dear fellow. And of course, he isn't a black mate any longer. He's got a beard and a head of hair as white as, what did you say, as white as snow.
1: You see, did he ever tell you how it came to be white? You know how dark it was when he joined the Sapphire?
2: Oh, of course I do. If you think about it, you may remember that I put him onto you in the first place.
1: Oh, yes, so you did, I remember now. But did he tell you how his hair turned white?
2: Yes, as a matter of fact, he did.
1: Well, wasn't it the way I told you? Didn't he see a ghost?
2: Well, no, not exactly. You see, it was like this. You ran into a heavy storm after you'd rounded the Cape, didn't you?
1: Yes, I mentioned that.
2: Yeah, that's right. And the black maid's cabin got flooded and a lot of stuff came adrift and some bottles got smashed.
1: Well, yes, I mentioned that too.
2: Yeah, I'm glad you did. Do you know what was in those bottles? Oh, not liquor. You were right there. Bunter doesn't drink. No, those bottles contained his entire supply of hair dye.
1: Hair dye? What, you mean?
2: Yeah. You see, your ideas are very well known around here, Johns. Now, a man that's too old is no good for the job and won't get a job with you. Well, that's what Bunter was afraid of. He was not so young as you thought, and he'd been squeezed out of the Western Ocean packets by younger men just on account of his grizzled hair. Not that there was a better sailor at sea, mind you. He had those youngsters licked by any standards.
1: But you mean that he wasn't dark at all, that he dyed his hair and his beard? When he joined the Sapphire?
2: That's right. He wasn't a black mate at all. He hadn't been for the last 10 years. But nobody around here knew that. Well, nobody except me. And I knew how good a sailor he was.
1: But I still don't understand.
2: The storm broke his own supply of hair dye, man. And the voyage had still 4 months to go. What could he do? Let the dye grow out of his beard and hair? Let everyone see his hair was really white? He had to think up something to save his face.
1: But you mean that he faked the fall down the poop ladder?
2: Oh, no, he fell all right. Might have killed himself. He fell over those darn silly half-round brass plates that you'd had them put on the ladders. Dangerous things, very.
1: But he distinctly led me to believe...
2: You didn't need much leading, you know. Most of it you suggested to him yourself.
4: You know, Captain, you look so staggered, you might have seen a ghost.

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15: 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And now, here he is, the one, the only...
16: Well, here I am again with a chance for each of our couples to win up to $10,000. And if any of them say the secret word, they'll win an extra $100.
15: And Groucho will meet our first couple in just a moment.
17: A man with a crystal ball. That's what fellow newsmen and laymen alike have called NBC's Alex Dreyer. During the dark days of World War II, Alex Dreyer called the turn of events on the fall of France, on the Nazi march into Russia, the Allied invasion of North Africa. He predicted within 4 days the date of Germany's surrender. On the American political scene, his record has been equally impressive. How does he do it? Well, Alex Dreyer is a man on the go, searching out the source of news, getting the stories direct from the people who shaped the course of events. Alex Dreyer, cited for distinguished service to American journalism, is typical of the top NBC newsmen who broadcast News on the Hour. 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
15: Groucho, Irene Schlunecker is waiting to speak to you now, and her partner is a special guest, one whom I think you'll find quite surprising, Mr. Truman Tomlin. So, folks, come in, please, and meet Groucho Marx.
16: Well, welcome to You Bet Your Life. Say the secret word and divide an extra $100. It's a common way, something you always have with you. Truman Schlunecker and Irene Truman. Now, which one? Your name is Schlunecker?
2: No, sir.
6: Your name is Schlunecker?
10: My name is Schlunecker.
6: There isn't anybody named Schlunecker, and you know it.
10: Me.
6: Zinzi Verheirat? To whom?
10: Conrad Schlunecker.
6: Now, what was your maiden name?
10: Spear.
6: And you let go of a name like that to trade it for Schlunecker? You're a brave woman, Irene. And you're Truman Schlunecker, huh?
2: No, sir.
6: You're Truman Talman, yes. Tomlin, huh?
2: Yes, sir.
6: Truman and Schlunecker, huh? Sounds like the Democratic ticket in 1948. What sort of work do you do, Truman?
2: For the past 10 years, Groucho, I've been in the oil business. Mm. Out here in Los Angeles, I have an office in Beverly Hills.
6: Oh, well, there's a lot of oil in L.A. And most of it comes from the city council. Well, have you always been in this crooked business?
2: Well, no, sir. I was in show business, Groucho, for...
6: Oh, you were in another crooked business.
2: Yes, sir.
6: You've led a pretty shady life, haven't you?
2: I was a singer and wrote several songs.
6: A songwriter?
2: Yes, sir.
6: Truman Tomlin. Tomlin. Oh. Now, just a moment. Are you Pinky Tomlin?
2: Yes, sir.
6: Oh. Well, snap my suspenders. I thought you were Carmen Lombardo. Truman, I remember you very well. You were the Georgia Gibbs of the 1930s. What was that song you were always singing? Who's Your Little Hooses or something?
2: No,
6: didn't
2: sir.
6: You write that?
2: Well, no, I think the one you might be thinking about was The Object of My Affection. Well, right,
6: yeah, sure. The object of my affections. I remember that. Do you remember that song, Eileen?
10: Heavens, yes. You've been turned on a radio in the 30s without hearing that.
6: Why don't you sing it, Pinky?
2: I'd like to. Thank you.
6: Do you have any particular key that you'd like to sing it in?
2: I prefer one, yes, sir. I'd like the key of G, please.
6: Key of G? Would you like some oil on the key?
2: That'd help a little bit. D7, George, or something like that.
6: Give him a D7, huh? Sing it, George.
2: I'll try, sir.

0: Yankee, that song is as good today as it was 25 years ago, and it's a vast improvement over the many songs that you hear now.
1: Bless you. I appreciate it.
0: Well, you're both a couple of charmers, and I'm sure you'll get married later on this evening. I've enjoyed talking to you, Pinky. You wrote some real good songs, and I think you should write more.
1: We need more
0: of those.
1: Thank you.
0: Now let's play You Bet Your Life. You selected plants, animals, and birds. If you miss two in a row, you're out. If you get four in a row right, you win $1,000. Now, all spiders have the same number of legs. How many do they have?
2: Six.
0: Very close. It's eight.
3: Well, that brings up the three. You now have one wrong.
0: Now, what kind of fruit is a Rome beauty?
2: An apple.
0: I was going to say Lola Lola Brigida. An apple is right, eh?
3: Well, you're on the right track again. You have one right.
0: What is the proper word for a group of fish?
1: School.
0: School is right, yeah.
3: You now have two right.
0: What are wrens, thrashes, and finches?
2: Birds.
1: They're birds.
0: I thought that was a law firm, huh? That's right.
3: You now have three right. Get the next one right, and $1,000 is yours.
0: What do you call a flower that blooms and dies in one season? In other words, it requires replanting each year.
1: An annual.
0: Annual is right.
3: You got four in a row, you win $1,000.
0: Now you've won $1,000. You can keep it and quit, or else you can come back at the end of the show and try to double your money. You may even get a chance at $10,000. So go over and sit down and think about it. No matter what you decide to do, thanks for being on the show.
2: Thank you.
0: Yes, thank you.
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2: I'm Bill Holden, folks, and what I have to say is aimed at me as much as you. 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Keep it clean. 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
1: Groucho, we have Nancy Oots and Frank Sampson on deck. So folks, come in, please, and meet Groucho Marx.
2: Welcome to You Bet Your Life. Say the secret word and divide an extra $100. It's a common word, something you will always have with you. Nancy Oots, eh? Where did you get a name like Oots?
3: Well, we traced it back, and it's a German name. We traced it back seven generations.
2: Was your father a Quaker? Perhaps it was Quaker roots. Well, I certainly can't continue to call you Miss Oots. Shall I just call you Nancy?
3: No, why don't you call me by my nickname, Tootsie?
2: Oh. How would it be if I call you in the morning? Tootsie Ootsie, is that it?
3: Yeah, Tootsie Oops. Yeah.
2: Oh, well, that's a most unusual name, even for this show. Let's see, you're James Frank Oots, is that your name?
4: No, I'm Frank Sampson.
2: Frank Sampson?
4: Yes.
2: Well, that name fits you. You look strong and hale and hearty. Are you an ex-football player?
4: No, I'm a tree surgeon, Groucho.
2: Oh.
4: The Sampson Tree Service in Beverly Hills.
2: What kind of service do you give the trees? Do you check the tires on the rubber tree, for instance?
4: Well, no, ours is kind of a shady business, and I'm trying to turn over a new leaf. And we do everything from trimming trunks to pruning limbs on nice saplings.
2: Oh. Now, how did I get into this? I suppose you live out of a trunk and you have little branches all over Southern California.
4: Well, no, we have a sprouting business, but my bill collectors seem to have me out on a limb, and there's a lot of fallout in this organization.
2: You know, you keep this up and somebody's going to hang you from one of your patients. I thought we'd never get out of the woods. Do you have a job, Tootsie?
3: Yeah, I'm a stewardess for United Airlines.
2: You're steward with United Airlines?
3: Huh?
2: I thought they only allowed two drinks to a passenger.
3: That's right. Well, I'm a stewardess.
2: Oh, you're a steward. I don't hear very well.
3: You don't.
2: You see, my collar is too tight. You know, if you were actually a stewardess in an airline, as soon as you walked out here, you'd have put a pillow under my head, shoved a plate of baked chip and a chicken on my lap, and said, sorry, we'd be 3 hours late getting into Salt Lake City.
3: No, I wouldn't have done that.
2: You wouldn't?
3: Because I don't fly to Salt Lake City.
2: Tootsie, are you for higher up?
3: Sir?
2: Well, let me rephrase that.
3: Yeah, you do that.
2: Are you hooked?
3: No, sir.
2: You're not married?
3: No, sir.
2: You ought to be ashamed of yourself, an attractive girl like you. Are you engaged?
3: No, sir.
2: Well, how is it you happen to snag one of your handsome, wealthy passengers?
3: Well, United doesn't employ married girls.
2: They don't employ married
3: girls?
2: No. Well, how come?
3: Well,
2: why do they call it United? That's not the American way. Why don't they employ married girls?
3: Well, most of the airlines have this rule.
2: Oh, well, that's ridiculous. If all employees adopted that attitude, the human race would disappear in 50 years. Which at present, it's going to do in 25. Well, what's the reason for this old-fashioned and selfish attitude?
3: Well, they figure that if you're married and you have to stay over in Denver somewhere, that you'll be concerned about your husband. See.
2: Why should an airline stewardess worry more than any other wife?
3: Well, look, other wives are home, you see, when their husbands come in.
2: That's what you think, eh? Good many of them are still at the bingo table. Playing for frozen dinners. Samson, does your wife worry when you're up there in a plane with a pretty stewardess like Tootsie?
4: Well, I'm not married, Groucho.
2: You're not married? Well, hot diggity dog, here we go. You say you're not married? What kind of a girl are you after?
4: Well, a nice feminine type.
2: Feminine. Well, they're the best kind, the feminine. Tootsie, would you say that you're the feminine type? For example, do you like to cook?
3: Yeah, I don't cook too well, though. I cook grits real well.
2: Grits?
3: Yeah. Well, grits are real good.
2: Grits are good?
3: Yeah. Especially in the morning with ham gravy on them, you know, for breakfast. I know you Westerners never heard of that.
2: Listen, anything is good with ham gravy on it. Even an old shoe. Well, you're a nice couple, and my guess is that you'll be married in very short order. You'll hate each other, but you're going to get married anyhow. Well, anyhow, let's see how you work together as a team. Now, you have chosen locations of famous landmarks. You ought to be good at this because you're always traveling mm-hmm. around.
3: Hey,
2: you know Mr. Fenneman?
3: Yeah, I met him.
2: You like him?
3: Yeah.
2: Would you like to slip him some grits?
3: You think you'd like him?
0: I've never had him, I don't think.
3: Oh, you have him?
0: No.
3: Oh, well?
2: You supply... She said, if you supply the ham, and you've got plenty of that, she'll supply the grits. All right. I'm going to ask you some questions. If you miss two in a row, you're kaput. You know what that means?
3: Yeah, I know. We're out. Uh-huh.
2: Yeah. If you get four in a row right, you win $1,000. Now, remember your partner, so don't answer before you...
3: Oh, I'm going to talk to him first.
2: Yeah. He's going to talk to you last, too. Now, in what city do you find Trafalgar Square? Talk it over.
3: You say.
4: How about Denmark, Doctor?
2: Oh, I think Denmark is very nice, but obviously that's not the right answer, though. It's London, England.
0: We have one wrong now. Yeah. If you get the next one wrong, you're out of the game.
2: Now, in what city do you find the Arc de Triomphe or Triumph?
4: In Paris.
2: That's Doctor. Right, yeah.
0: Now you're going, you have
2: used
0: one
2: to be
0: right.
2: In, used to be in Denmark and moved. All right. Now, in what country would you find Monte Carlo, the Monte Carlo Resort? In what country? Now, that's been in the news a lot.
3: Yeah.
4: France?
2: No, I'm sorry. It's Monaco. They moved it from Denmark.
0: You now have one wrong.
3: Yeah.
0: Get the next one wrong, and you're out of the game.
3: Okay.
2: Now, in what country would you find the Kiel Canal? K-I-E-L.
4: They've got one wrong. Should we try Finland? Finland,
2: No, it's Germany.
4: Germany.
2: Well, you missed two in a row, and I don't think there was much chance of you getting four in a row right. So, I think it's just as well that you leave now. We don't want you to go away broke because we like you personally. But you're real cute, and I hope you two do get married. And you can be up in the tree together.
3: Yeah.
2: I'm going to ask you one question for $100. Is that fair?
3: That's fair.
2: Now, this is something different than what we normally do. Now, listen very carefully. I'm going to read your mind. Are you ready? Now, take a number. Don't tell me what it is. Take a number from... You could do it any number, but take a number from 1 to 10, just for convenience.
3: Okay.
2: All right, now double it.
3: Okay.
2: Now, add 8. I thought that would throw him. Now, divide it by 2, the total that you have. All right? Now, subtract the original number that you started with.
3: Okay.
2: Your answer is 4. Is that right?
3: How did you know?
2: Isn't that right? You walk.
3: That's right. That's right. That was very good.
2: Well, all right. Now you win $100.
3: Oh.
2: Give him the money.
3: Oh,
2: give
3: me. Okay, right.
2: Give him the money.
3: Thank you.
2: Thanks for being on the show.
3: Thank you.
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2: Mr. Fenneman, who wants to get a crack at the money?
0: Well, Irene Schlunegger and Pinky Tomlin are all set to try, and here they are.
2: You've won $1,000, now. If you decide to try for the 10 and you fail, you wind up with a total of 500. What are you going to do?
3: We are going to take it.
2: You're
3: going to
2: go ahead, huh?
0: Yes, sir.
2: Pick a number from 1 to 10 and spin the wheel. If any number besides the one you pick comes up, the question is worth 2,000. If your number comes up, the question is worth 10. Now, what number do you want? Have you chosen a number?
3: Five.
2: Is that all right with
0: yes,
2: you?
0: Yes, that's
2: well,
0: fine.
2: Give it a turn.
0: Give a good hard twist.

Well, you picked five and it came two, so this question is worth $2,000. Let's see how well you read your newspaper. For $2,000, tell me who succeeded Charles Wilson as Secretary of Defense in 1957. This is fairly recent.

0: Answer?
1: I'm sorry.
0: Take a guess.
2: McLean.
0: Well, you're close with McLean. It's McElroy. Neil H. McElroy. Well, I'm sorry you missed it, but so you wind up with $500 together. It isn't too bad. Congratulations, and thanks for being with us.
2: Thank you.
0: Sorry you didn't win more.
1: Thank you, sir.
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0: Well, Honest Harold, that popular radio entertainer of Melrose Springs, is playing a new role these days. He is acting as father to 10-year-old Marvin, a distant relative who has come to live with him for a while. There's a lot of hustle and bustle around the house this morning, for this is the day Marvin makes his debut at Melrose Springs Grammar School. Yes, this is an exciting morning, especially for Honest Harold.
1: Hurry up now, Marvin. Get your little coat on. You don't want to be late for school on your first day.
2: Ah, gee, Harold. It's only 8:30. School doesn't start till 9.
1: That doesn't make any difference. You know what Benjamin Franklin said?
2: What's that?
1: Well, anyway, let's get going.
2: All right.
1: Let me have a look at you, Marvin. Well, you certainly look handsome in your new blue serge suit.
2: Thanks. Harold.
1: Yeah?
2: It was awfully nice of you to buy me the suit, but... Well, don't you think I'm a little too dressed up for school?
1: What?
2: Well, all the other kids might think it's kind of funny. They'll all have on their school clothes.
1: Why, that's nonsense. Nothing wrong with looking like a little gentleman. I bet the kids will be real impressed.
2: Well.
1: Yes, sir. You'll show them all up in that outfit. Now, let's see. Silk handkerchief in your pocket. Bow tie. Black and white ventilated shoes.
2: Yeah.
1: Sure. I'll be real proud of you. Why, I'll bet... Oop! Almost forgot, Marvin. Here's a carnation for your buttonhole.
2: What?
1: There. Now, you look real spiffy. Well, let's get the car out and I'll drive you down. Mother, have you got Marvin's lunch ready?
3: Just a minute, Harold.
1: Now, who's that? Come in!
3: Hello,
1: Doc. What are you doing here so early?
3: Hello, Marvin. How are you this morning?
2: Just fine, sir. Thank you.
3: Mm. Oh, Marvin, your lunch is ready.
2: Oh, excuse me.
3: Boy certainly dressed up, Harold. Where's he going?
1: He's going to school.
3: What? With that carnation in his buttonhole? Must be going to a school for floor walkers.
1: Very funny, you old horse doctor. But it won't hurt him to dress up, Doc. There's nothing wrong with Marvin making an impression on his classmates.
3: You make an impression, all right. Harold, kids don't like to dress up when they go to school. I know when I was a boy, I didn't.
1: Doc, when you were a boy, they didn't have schools.
3: I'll just ignore that, Harold. Yes, sir, when I was a lad, I was the Huckleberry Finn type. Went fishing all the time. I went to school barefoot, wearing tattered overalls and an old straw hat.
1: I'll bet it had holes for your ears, too.
3: Now, Harold. And I used to walk to school with a little girl next door. I carried her books, and she carried my pail of worms.
1: Oh, my goodness.
3: School day, school day.
1: Oh, you ought to go back to school, Doc. You're in your second childhood. Come on, Marvin. Thank you.

0: Pretty nice-looking school, huh, Marvin?
1: Yeah.
0: Kind of small, but it's real up-to-date. Has a Coca-Cola machine in the hall.
1: Well, thanks for driving me down, Harold. Guess I better go in now.
0: Yeah, wait a minute, Marvin. I'm going in with you.
1: What? Well, you don't have to do that, Harold. You saw the principal and enrolled me yesterday.
0: I know, but I want to be sure you get started right, Marvin. I'll take you into your teacher and introduce you to some of the children.
1: But I can do that myself, Harold.
0: Well, it'll be a lot better if I do it. I'm a prominent alumnus, you know. Come on, Marvin.
1: All right.
0: Yeah, I guess we're a little early. Kids are still outside playing. Well, there you are. Those are your future friends, Marvin. Let's see. You're in the fifth grade. They said that'd be room 7. Here we are right here. Well, let's go in and see if the teacher's there.
1: But Harold...
0: Come on now. Good morning.
2: Good morning.
0: Are you the fifth grade teacher?
2: Yes, I'm Miss Turner.
0: How do you do? I'm Harold Hemp. This is little Marvin. He's going to be in your class.
2: Oh, yes, the principal told me. Good morning, Marvin. We're very happy to have you with us.
1: Thank you, ma'am.
0: Yeah, just thought it'd be better if I came down with him. First day in a new school, you know.
2: Oh, well, that was very nice of you.
0: Oh, I'm glad to do it. Marvin looks pretty handsome in his blue serge suit, doesn't he?
2: Why, yes.
0: It was my idea. I wanted to make a big hit with his little classmates.
2: Well, how old are you, Marvin?
1: Well,
0: He's 10.
2: Thank you. And, Marvin, what school did you go to last?
1: Well, I...
0: Military Academy. Quite a little soldier, too. Show Miss Turner how you drill, Marvin.
1: Ah, gee, Harold.
0: Don't be bashful now. Hut, 2, 3, 4.
2: Mr. Hemp, perhaps Marvin can show me some other time.
0: Oh, yeah.
2: It was very kind of you to bring him down here, and I'm sure he'll get along fine.
0: Well, that's good. Oh, Miss Turner, there's one thing I forgot to have little Marvin do. Bring an apple for the teacher.
2: That's all right.
0: You know the old saying, an apple a day, teacher will give you an A.
1: Harold, won't you be late for work?
0: Oh, no. My radio program doesn't start till 10.
2: Oh. Oh.
0: Hmm? Oh. You know, being in this class takes me back to my school days. I used to sit in a desk just like this one. Wonder if I could still fit into it. Think I'll try.
2: Well, Mr. Hemp, it's rather small. Perhaps you
0: should...
2: Oh,
0: just for fun. Now, just squeeze in. There. Me look, I could do it. Feels just like a school kid again. Teacher, may I stay after school and clap erasers?
2: Mr. Hemp, the other children will be arriving in just a moment.
0: Oh, well, I'll get out. Oh, my goodness, I'm stuck.
3: Miss Turner?
2: Good morning, Jerry.
3: Miss Turner, can I... Who's that?
2: Why, that's Mr. Hemp.
0: Yeah, I'm Mr. Hemp.
3: Is he going to be in our class, too?
0: What?
3: He looks funny stuck in that desk.
2: Jerry, that's not nice.
0: Yeah, made it. Darn it. Scratched my elk's tooth.
2: Oh, Jerry, I want you to meet your new classmate, Marvin.
1: Hello, Jerry.
3: Hi. Look at that outfit.
0: Yeah. Looks handsome, doesn't he?
3: Sure does.
0: Well, I bet you and Marvin will get to be real friends.
3: Yeah, we sure will.
0: Well, time for class, I guess. Nice to meet you, Miss Turner.
2: Thank you.
0: Better be going. I know you'll get along fine, Marvin.
1: Yeah, goodbye, Hal. See you tonight.
0: You'll see me before that.
1: What?
0: After my program, I'm coming back and spend the whole afternoon with you.
1: You are?

0: Station KHJP. Just a moment, I'll connect you.
1: Good morning, Glory.
0: Oh, hello, Harold. How's little Marvin this morning?
1: Oh, fine. I just took him to school. I want to get him started right on his first day.
0: Oh, that's nice.
1: You know, Gloria, I kind of enjoy being a father. Really isn't very much to it. Just have to know how to handle children, that's all.
0: I guess so. Gee, I'll be glad when Raymond and I get married. And maybe he'll be a father.
1: Uh-huh.
0: Maybe someday I'll be a mother.
1: That'd be nice if it happens at the same time.
0: Well, Raymond and I can't get married for a while anyhow.
1: Yeah?
0: We have to wait until he finishes paying for his saxophone.
1: Oh? Somebody holding a note on a saxophone?
0: What?
1: I said skip it, Gloria. Well, it's time to go in and do my broadcast.
0: Holding a note on his saxophone. Oh!
1: Ye gods, she got it. I'll see you later, Gloria.

Well, radio listeners, I hope you've enjoyed my Homemakers program this morning. And girls, I'm in sort of a fatherly mood today, so I'd like to dedicate my last song to a little boy who's just like a son to me.

Well, this is Honest Harold Homemaker signing off. You can turn your vacuum cleaners on again, girls. Bye-bye. See you tomorrow. Thank you, musicians. See you, too. Dirty hands, dirty... Yeah, sure wonderful being a father, all right. There's no trouble.

0: And dirty. Yeah, sure, wonderful being a father, all right. There's no trouble at all. I don't see why everybody makes such a fuss about it. All it takes is a little understanding, common sense.
1: Oh, Harold.
0: Yes, Gloria?
1: Oh, you just got a lot of phone calls.
0: Oh, I did? Guess my fans like the song, huh?
1: Oh, your fans didn't call, Harold. It was from the Melrose Springs Grammar School.
0: The school?
1: Oh, they said Marvin got in a fight.
0: What?
1: He gave a boy named Jerry a black eye and then ran away from school.
0: Eve?
1: And then Jerry's father called, and he's going to give you a black eye.
0: Zoink.
1: And then your mother called.
0: My mother? What happened to her?
1: Well, she said Marvin's sitting up on your roof and won't come down.
0: Huh? On the roof? This is going to be one of my bad days.

We will return for the second act of our story, Honest Harold, in just a moment. Through the years, Red Cross has helped the victims of disaster, brought comfort to servicemen in camps and hospitals and to their families. Today, with the country rising to meet the challenge of aggression, the Red Cross has been asked by the government to undertake tremendous tasks. By giving generously to the Red Cross, you will help mobilize for the defense of your families, your community, and the nation. Give as much as you can today. And now, back to Harold Perry as Honest Harold, the homemaker.

0: Well, Honest Harold is learning that playing father to a 10-year-old boy has its problems. It was only a few hours ago that Harold proudly took little Marvin to school, and already the boy has had a fight, run away from school...
1: Yeah, tell him the rest.
0: ...and is now sitting up on the roof of Harold's house and refuses to come down. We find Harold a little up in the air himself, just driving home to cope with the situation.
2: Guess children aren't so easy to understand after all. Wonder what got into Marvin. He was perfectly all right when I took him to school this morning. Sitting on the roof. In his new blue serge suit, too. Well, there's the house. I don't see him. Oh, my goodness, there he is, leaning on the chimney. Hello, Marvin. Yoo-hoo, Marvin. Aren't you going to say hello to Harold? Had a nice day at school? I mean, what are you doing up there, Marvin?
3: Nothing.
2: Oh? Well, why don't you come down here and do nothing? Marvin, you better come down now. You want to go to school this afternoon, don't you?
3: I'm never going back to school.
2: Oop. Now, Marvin, just because you had that little fight with Jerry, you don't have to worry. Nobody's going to punish you. Why, I had a lot of fights when I went to school. Well, one, I lost it.
3: I won't go back to school.
2: Now, Marvin, why not?
3: I won't go back to school.
2: Well, Marvin, how long do you intend to stay up there on that roof?
3: I'm going to stay up here forever.
2: Forever? But, Marvin, the roof's only guaranteed for 10 years.
3: I won't go back to school.
2: We'll try another attack. Marvin, if you want to stay up there, it's all right with me. I'm not going to coax you to come on down. You can stay up there as long as you want to.
3: All right, I will.
2: No, you won't. You'll come down right now.
3: I won't go back to school.
2: Oh, my goodness. All right, Marvin, if you won't come down, I'm going to come right up there and get you. How'd you get up there?
3: I climbed up that elm tree.
2: Kind of a skinny tree. Slippery elm, too. Maybe I'd better go in the house and think this thing over. Don't go away, Marvin. See you later. What am I going to do, Mother? I can't get Marvin to come down off that roof.
4: Poor little fellow. I wish there was something we could do, Harold.
2: Well, I tried to talk to him, Mother.
4: That's a strange way for a little boy to act. There must be something troubling him.
2: I'm sure there is, but I can't figure out what it is. Just not going to worry about it anymore. He can stay up there all night for all I care.
4: I suppose he'll get pretty cold up there when the sun goes down.
2: Well?
4: And he'll get awfully hungry without any dinner.

0: Yeah, guess he will.
1: And the paper says there'll be a heavy rain tonight.
0: Heavy rain? Maybe I'd better go out and talk to him again.
1: I knew you would, Harold.
0: I'm not worried about him, you understand. I just don't want his new suit to shrink, that's all. What am I going to say to him? I could just think of some way to lure him down.
1: Well, when you were a little boy, Harold, you'd do almost anything for a dish of ice cream.
0: Well, Mother, I think you got something there.
1: I have a little chocolate ice cream in the refrigerator right now.
0: Good.
1: I was saving it for your dessert.
0: My dessert? Oh, well, what the heck? I can eat stewed prunes again.

0: Marvin!
1: Yes, Harold?
2: Look what I got.
1: What's that?
2: Ice cream. Chocolate, too. Yum, yum. I said yum, yum.
1: I heard you.
2: Too bad you're not down here. You could have some.
1: I won't go back to school.
2: Oh, my goodness. Ice cream certainly looks delicious, doesn't it, Marvin?
1: Uh-huh.
2: Too bad you don't want any. Looks good. I think I'll take a bite myself. Mmm.
0: Hey, it is good. I think I'll take another bite.
2: Yeah, guess I better save a little for Marvin. Marvin!
1: Yes, sir?
2: Maybe you can see the ice cream better if I hold it up over my head. Look, doesn't the ice cream look, oop, dripping on me, running down my neck? It's cold.
3: Howdy, Harold.
2: Oh, Pete.
4: What's so funny, boy?
2: Nothing, Pete.
4: Did you get any of that ice cream on the inside?
2: Inside my shirt. Brought this ice cream out here for Marvin.
4: Marvin? Where is he?
2: He's sitting up on the roof.
4: How's that, boy?
2: Pete, will you stop asking silly questions and look up there?
4: Well, I declare. Hello, Marvin.
1: Hello, sir.
2: Been up there for almost an hour and he won't come down.
4: Well, maybe I can help you, Harold. Let me talk to him.
2: Marvin, Pete the marshal wants to talk to you. He's a policeman, you know. You better listen.
4: Hello, Marvin.
1: Hello.
4: You better come on down now, or Harold won't let you go to school this afternoon.
2: No. No, Pete.
1: I won't go back to school.
4: Well, say, I got another idea. Harold, if the boy won't come down here, why don't you go up there and get him?
2: I thought of that, Pete, but how do I get up there?
4: Well, all you need is a long ladder. I'll go down and get the one at the jail.
2: Good.
4: Oh, Shaw. I just remembered. Last time we had a prison break, the boys took the ladder with them.
2: Too bad they didn't take you.
4: Yeah, well, Harold, I got it. We'll get the fire department down here.
2: Hey, that's a good idea.
4: Yeah, I'll go in your house and call them up right now. Be back in a jiffy, boy.
2: You hear that, Marvin? We're going to have to call the fire department. I hate to do it, but I can't let you stay up there all night.
5: Hello, Harold.
2: Hello, Doc.
5: Your mother told me about the trouble you're having with Marvin. Say, I know just the thing to get him down off that roof.
2: You do?
5: Yes, this little puppy here.
2: Well, a little puppy, eh? That might work, Doc.
5: Of course it'll work, Harold. Every boy loves a dog. A dog, he's a friend of man, always ready to lick your hand.
2: Okay, Doc.
5: A joy for every little boy.
2: Doc, let's get this over with while Marvin's still a little boy.
5: Oh, all right. Marvin!
1: Yes, sir?
5: I bring you a little puppy.
1: You did? Ruff, ruff, ruff, ruff. Gee, he's cute.
2: Yeah, looks like this is going to work, Doc.
5: Would you like to have him, Marvin?
1: I sure would.
5: Well, then why don't you just come down here and get him?
1: Oh.
2: Too smart, Doc. Marvin, why don't you come down to the edge of the roof where you can see him better?
1: All right.
2: Careful. Isn't he a nice little puppy, Marvin?
1: Yeah. Gee, I wish I could see him closer.
5: Harold, he wants a closer look. Why don't you hold the puppy up over your head?
2: Well,
5: Well, I got another idea, Harold.
2: Good, good.
5: I'll climb on your shoulders, and then Marvin can get a real close look at the puppy.
2: Climb on my shoulders?
5: Mm-hmm.
2: Well, all right, Doc. Let's go,
5: Harry. Okay, now you bend down, Harry. Steady now. Now while I get up on your shoulder. Oop, nap.
2: Watch it, Doc. You're stepping on my ear.
5: Oh, I'm sorry. Well, alley-oop, Harry.
2: Alley-oop. What a cornball.
5: Oh, it goes.
2: Hang on to the trellis, Doc.
5: All right.
2: Oop, I said the trellis.
5: Oh.
2: Here we go.
5: Yeah, here we go.
2: There.
5: Hey, it's kind of nice up here. I float through the air with the gray.
2: Doc, will you cut that out and show Marvin the puppy?
5: All right. Here he is, Marvin. If you reach down, you can hold him.
1: All right. I've got him.
5: Well, Marvin, you can have him if you come down.
1: Why should I come down? I've got him right now.
5: Oh.
2: What's going on up there? Is Marvin coming down?
5: No, Harold, the puppy's staying up.
2: Ye gods.
1: Thanks a lot for the puppy.
2: Oh, young man, you'd wait till that fire department gets here.
5: Oh, steady down there, Harold. You're rocking the boat.
2: Oh.
5: Say, Harold, I got hold of the...
4: Well, I declare, acrobat.
6: What? You two going in the circus?
2: Is the fire department coming?
4: Well, it can't for a while, boy. They're playing baseball against a mattress factory team. They got 6 more innings to go.
2: Oh, what a fire department.
5: Say, Hal, will you boost me up a little higher? Maybe I can see the game from here.
2: Oh, I hope the mattress factory skunks them.

0: Oh, what a day this has been. I was so proud of Marvin when I took him to school this morning. Here it is, 3 o'clock, and he's still perched up there on the roof with Doc's puppy, too. Oof. Now, who's that? Maybe it's the fire department with that ladder. About time they finish that ball game.
1: Hello, Mr. Hamm.
0: Oh, hello, Miss Teacher. Miss Turner. Come in.
1: Thank you.
0: Sorry, Marvin didn't come back to your class today.
1: Well,
0: I'm going to have a little talk with him as soon as the fire department gets here. I mean,
1: before you do, I'd like to have a little talk with you, if I may.
0: With me? Oh, of course.
1: Mr. Hemp, I've seen parents who do too little for their children, and then I've seen parents who try to do too much.
0: Oh?
1: I know you meant well when you brought Marvin to school this morning, the way you had him dressed. Your efforts to get him started?
0: Well, thank you.
1: But I'm afraid it gave the other children the impression that Marvin was a sissy, that he couldn't stand on his own.
0: It did?
1: Well, that's why he had that fight with Jerry. That's why he's ashamed to go back to school now.
0: Oh, I see.
1: A school is a sort of a miniature world, Mr. Hemp, and self-respect is important there, too.
0: Oh, of course.
1: I had a little talk with Jerry, and he understands now. In fact, he's waiting down at the school playground right now for Marvin. He wants to apologize.
0: He does?
1: Mm-hmm.
0: Well, I think I better apologize to Marvin myself. Thanks a lot, Miss Turner, for helping me understand. Excuse me now. I ought to go out and climb an elm tree.

0: Marvin!
1: Harold! How'd you get up here on the roof?
2: Elm tree was a little stronger than I thought it was. Hello, puppy. Cute. Marvin, just in case you decide to go to school tomorrow, I don't want you to wear that blue serge suit.
1: You don't?
2: No. Think you'd better dress like the rest of the guys. And don't you expect me to drive you down there, either. You'll just have to walk like the other fellas.
1: Really?
2: And Marvin?
1: Yes?
2: There's a friend of yours waiting for you down at the playground right now. He wants to apologize for thinking you were sissy. He knows it wasn't your fault, but it was all mine.
1: Oh, gee, Harold. You're a swell guy.
2: Better run along. Don't keep Jerry waiting.
1: Okay. Let's go, puppy.
2: I'll climb down the tree after you.
1: All right. So long, Harold.
2: So long, Marvin. Well, little Marvin's happy again. He does look kind of silly in that blue suit. Well, all I gotta do now is get down from this tree. Pretty small branches. Have to be careful. Good thing I made it back on the roof. How am I going to get down?
3: Hey, I'm back, Harold.
2: Pete, thank goodness.
3: Well, I do declare, Harold. Now you're up on the roof. Don't you want to go to school, neither?
2: Pete, I'm stuck up here. Is the fire department coming with that ladder?
3: Well, not for a while, boy. That mattress factory just tied the score in the ninth inning.
2: Oh.
3: This game might go on all night.
2: What?
3: Yeah, well, I gotta get on back to the ballpark. It don't go away, boy.
2: Pete! Pete! Mother! Oh, well, anyway, I can see the game from here. Come on, fire department, let's win this game.

0: You have just heard the Harold Perry Show, Honest Harold. The supporting players tonight included Jane Morgan, Parley Bayer, Butch Cavell, June Whitley, Sammy Ogg, and featured Gloria Holliday as Gloria and Joseph Kearns as old Doc Yak Yak.
1: Well.
0: Norman McDonald directed, and the music was composed and conducted by Jack Meekin.
1: Pretty too, isn't it, Bob?
0: It is. Honest Harold, created by Harold Perry, was written by Gene Stone and Jack Robinson.
1: Oh, yeah, a couple of old friends.
0: Ladies and gentlemen, Judy Garland will be Bing Crosby's guest on CBS tonight. And later, on most of these same CBS stations, you'll hear the broadcast of the middleweight fight between Chuck Hunter and Roy Barnes at the Olympia in Detroit.
1: Ask them if they got a ladder, will you, Bob?
0: 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This is Bob Lamond speaking.

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0: The National Broadcasting Company, in cooperation with the United States Navy Recruiting Service, presents Now Hear This, dramatic stories based on the personal experiences of those gallant men and women who embody the great traditions of a great service, the United States Navy.
1: After you spent 30-odd years in the Navy, the last 14 answering to Now Scott, Chief Bosun, you might say you've decided on a career. Now, we have a book entitled Navy Regulations. It's the book, the one you live by. If you're a Chief Bosun mate, you get to know this book better than your mother. It covers everything except how to answer the questions of a future admiral. A boat is carried by a ship. We don't have floors and doors. We have decks and hatches. You don't salute a chief, and you don't forget to salute an officer. What's upstairs? It's topside. What's in back? It's aft. What's tighter than a sailor's trousers? A submarine. About 10 years ago, I shipped on the USS Barracuda. That's a little fish with a big bite. She inherited the name from a little sister who roamed the seas around 1913. All told, there were 75 men and officers. 75 full-grown men in a ship not much wider than your living room. It's so nice and compact that the first rule of the submarine service is hang your blues in your bunk and your rate at the gangway.
2: This is a picture of me on a surfboard. And this is a picture of me with that hula dancer.
3: Uh-huh.
2: This is me with the waitress at the Royal Palm.
3: Well, that takes care of the outdoor sports. Now, just what did you do with your evenings? No details, just a brief resume.
2: Ah, those nights. 5 days in Hawaii and I didn't lose a minute.
4: Oh, brother. Dream on, little man.
2: Yeah, how do you like this number, Steve? Don't look too quick. Just, you're liable to get blind, sort of sneak up on it.
3: Well, for a little man, Tommy, you seem to have done all right.
2: Seem? You guys sure take a lot of convincing. Just let me say it'll be a long time before the female population of Hawaii forgets Tommy Crown. Of course, I made sure I didn't spread myself too thin. After all, I gotta save something for the girls in Manila.
4: I go on duty in about 20 minutes. I'll radio ahead and let them know you're coming.
2: Yeah, do that, my good man, and, I'll see what I can do about getting a friend for you.
5: Hey, Steve.
3: Huh?
5: How do you spell Oahu?
3: O-A-H-U.
2: Irish, you got pretty good taste in dames. What do you think about
5: this
2: little number?
5: As soon as I finish this letter, tell me.
2: You should have known better than to ask a married man.
3: All of us make mistakes.
2: Imagine writing a letter to a dame, even if she is your wife, when you're 1,000 miles from the nearest mailbox. Nuts. Nuts.
3: Yeah, I think maybe when I get to Manila, I'm going to apply for a transfer. There's no place to stretch your legs on a sub.
2: I was brought up on the east side of New York. Only 6 of us in 4 rooms. We was aristocrats. Real class. You think this sub is crowded? Where I come from, the whole neighborhood lives in your kitchen. You go to sleep, listen to the Kowalskis tossing crockery. The Levine kids scraping a fiddle. And the O'Briens trying to marry off a daughter. Me? I like it.
5: Hey, Steve, what's today?
3: What?
5: I said, what's today?
3: Sunday, I think. Every day's the same on a subway.
5: Well, I gotta keep these letters in rotation. Promise Mary that I write every day.
2: Oh, brother, no dame is gonna put a collar on me. It must be Sunday. Seems like Sunday.
5: I mean the date. We left Hawaii on, I think the 5th.
2: So count. Friday was the 5th. I know, because I had to break a date with Duke somebody's daughter. Saturday was the 6th. So this is Sunday, December 7th.
1: Every day is the same on a sub, even that day. We were cruising along the surface, making 12 knots. The sun was shining, sea was calm. It was like any other morning. By an unspoken agreement, the men avoided the war in Europe, and the morning mess was noisy with the coming Rose Bowl game, where we'd celebrate New Year's Eve and the merits of the food on a submarine.
3: so it's good.
2: It's great. And they don't short-serve you.
3: I had a hitch on a cruiser. My wife throws out better stuff than they serve.
5: Okay, so the food is good. I've been in phone booths with more leg room than a sub.
2: Steve, I got it. I got the whole thing solved.
5: Oh, it's impossible. It can't be done. You owe me a fiver.
2: Nothing is impossible. Tough, maybe, but not impossible.
3: Pass the bread. What's not impossible?
2: Getting a dame aboard a sub. Figured the whole thing out. Just got the last minor detail.
5: Now, remember, the bet is that only the enlisted guys can know. You got to get her past the duty officer, through the conning tower.
2: What do you mean, conning tower? The bet was get her aboard.
3: Pass the salt, huh?
2: It's right in front of you. Now, here's how I can do it.
5: Tommy, not even you can...
2: Please, you're referring to Tommy Crown. And when I say I can do something...
6: All hands. All hands. Now hear this. This is the captain. We have just received a dispatch that the Japanese commenced hostilities by attacking Pearl Harbor this morning.
7: We just left, what?
6: We have no details... But you can rest assured we won't like what we hear.
7: Pearl Harbor? Why Pearl Harbor?
2: Shut up.
6: We will execute unrestricted air and submarine warfare against Japan. I'll give you more when I get it.
2: Don't seem possible.
5: Okay, so they want to fight.
3: Those little... I never believed they'd really do it.
2: I ain't hungry.
5: Nothing. No warning. Just blast away. And to think Admiral Perry showed him where we live.
2: Well, I never even seen a Jap. I've been in Chinatown, only I guess the Japs don't... Hey, Irish, where you going?
3: I've got to write to Mary. Tell her I'll be a little late for dinner.
1: You want a reaction? In a word, we were sick. Sure, we'd been trained for war. War was our business. Only in the United States Navy you didn't go around looking for business. You tried to avoid it. We were stunned, scared, and sick. The chiefs and officers were crowded into the wardroom by the captain. As he gave us the details, we got a lot sicker.
8: You'd better make yourself secure because this is going to kick you around.
3: How bad, sir?
8: Miller? If only half of what they reported is true, we're flat on our back. Pearl Harbor took a beating. And there's not much left of it. Or of the Pacific Fleet.
3: The Arizona?
8: A direct hit in the magazine.
3: Gee. Look, I don't suppose...
8: Only in round numbers, no casualty list.
3: My brother was on the Arizona.
8: It's not good. The Arizona, the Pensy, the California, the Shaw, Ogalla... Just about everything that was floating.
1: It's the whole Pacific Fleet.
8: Close enough. They haven't separated the dead from the wounded, but there'll be plenty of both.
3: What are our orders, sir?
8: We'll follow Plan Able. We got plenty of fuel and plenty of torpedoes. And we're going to cruise our assigned sector of the Pacific and make sure that we're out of torpedoes before we're out of fuel.
1: What shall I tell the men, sir?
8: The truth.
1: Yes, sir.
8: And just so they won't get too cocky, tell them the Pacific is a Japanese ocean.
1: I told him the truth, and then some more of the truth. If you've been brought up to play it fair, it takes a while to get used to the fact that the other guy plays dirty. We heard about the sneak punch, but we didn't think anyone would pull it on us, which made us a candidate for all-world sucker. At first, the men got sick. Then they got sore. Then they started thinking of the shipmates at Pearl, and they got sick again.
2: Steve, you spent a leave in Tokyo. What are they like?
5: How should I know?
2: But you were there. You ought to know.
5: I don't. That's all there's to it. I don't know what they're like.
3: In the cartoons, they all wear glasses.
2: Yeah, I've seen some of those. Only that don't tell you anything. My old lady wears glasses.
3: All those ships. Makes you feel sort of naked.
2: And not me.
5: Cocky. You know what? We were so cocky, they pushed our teeth in.
3: They've got buck teeth.
5: Well, I don't feel cocky. I think maybe we got a long fight on our hands.
2: We sure bedded down for it. Irish on the top bunk, you under him, me under you, and under me is sleeping a nice fat torpedo.
5: I only hope your bunk mate doesn't roll out of bed.
2: Not Annie. I'm saving her for a Jap battleship.
3: Annie? What a stupid name for a torpedo. No bite, no nothing.
2: You want to know why I named her Annie?
3: No.
2: Promise you won't tell the rest of the guys. I promise you'll keep it a secret?
3: I said no.
2: Well, how about you, Irish?
5: What have I got to lose?
2: Well, say you promise and I'll tell you.
5: I promise.
3: I now pronounce you man and wife.
2: Maybe I better not tell you.
3: Tommy, if this is another one of those stories with no answer...
2: No, it's only that... Okay. A couple of years ago, I had my first leave, so I went back to the old neighborhood.
3: And you met a girl named Annie.
2: Yeah, this kid had everything. Looks, figure.
3: Yeah.
2: So I come home in my brand new sailor suit and I bunk into her accidentally.
3: Oh, sure.
2: Okay, so don't believe me, only it was an accident. But I figured I might as well take advantage of it. So I grabbed her and kissed her.
3: Keep going.
2: That's all. I kissed her.
3: And that's why you're calling the torpedo Annie?
2: Yeah. Did she have a wallop?

0: Captain, I got a target coming out of that overcast on the port bow.
1: Forward sound.
2: Forward sound, Roddy.
1: What have you got?
2: Target on port bow, range 2500, bearing 340. Other high-speed prompt noises from 325 to dead ahead, sir. Must be target screen.
1: Helmsman, keep on this course.
3: Aye, aye, sir.
1: Kick her up to two-thirds.
3: All ahead, two-thirds. Aye, aye, sir.
1: We can get her, Mr. Miller, if we can get by her escort.
2: Captain.
1: Captain here.
2: Something's closing in on us fast. High-speed prompt.
1: Keep on it. Mark. Bearing 305, range 1800, three destroyers, zero angle on the bow. The cans are making a run. Pull the plug.
4: Pull the plug. That's Navy for crash dive. When a submarine digs her nose straight into the belly of an ocean, the insides of a man begin to contract. 1,000 things come into your mind. How close are they? How fast can we get down? How much ocean can we put between us? Nobody talks. Nobody breathes. Everybody prays. You're a sitting duck and you know it. You're a scared pigeon trying to pull an ocean over your head. And then, with an easy sway and move, the sub levels off. Everything is turned off. There isn't a sound. You count the depth charges that are searching for your back. And then, when the first couple don't hit you, try to make casual conversation to see if anyone else is as scared as you are.
5: Close.
4: They still haven't got our position.
5: How long you figure we've been sitting here, boats?
4: 8 hours. Maybe more. Hard to tell.
6: Don't those guys ever give up?
5: Yeah, they get a nice shiny medal from the Emperor.
4: That close enough for you, boats? That was close. Hey, watch the way you're swinging that foot, Tommy.
5: Huh?
4: If your heel hits that torpedo, the sound will shoot right into their detecting gear, and then, boom.
5: Yeah, I gotta watch that. Say, boats, you don't think they can hear us talk? I mean, the captain said if we kept from yelling...
4: Relax.
5: I'm relaxed, only I don't want to carry it too far.
6: Say, how do you spell it?
5: You're not writing another letter, not now.
6: Why not?
5: Hey, you got a point. Give me a pencil, Steve.
6: Huh? All right, here.
5: Now, what dame is just dying to hear from me? Annie? Betty? Carol? Dinah? Ethel?
1: How about it?
7: You're still around. You can afford patience when you got a pat hand.
1: Want to talk about it, Miller?
7: About what, Captain?
1: Come on, kid, get it off your chest. You'll feel better.
7: I'd feel better if I had a chance to get even. Funny how hard I want to get even.
1: You don't know for sure that your brother...
7: What chance did he have? What chance did any of them have?
8: Well, you can't tell.
1: You made the rounds with me. All the boys know somebody at Pearl. They figure maybe their buddy was the lucky one. You have to figure it that way.
7: He was Mom's favorite. Funny, isn't it? We were twins. And he was Mom's favorite.

0: They've got us boxed, Steve.
1: Think I'd better walk back and tell the captain? After all, it ain't fair not to tell the old man.
2: Let him guess for a while. He loves surprises.
0: How do you figure it, Boats?
3: We're perfectly safe.
1: All right, come on, Boats. Stop with the bilge.
3: Well, in a dice game, I'm betting right.
1: Well, that's as good an answer as any. 8 solid hours, no sign of a stop. How much of this can a guy take?
2: Lots.
1: Yeah. If we could only get a crack at him. If we only didn't have to sit and take it.
3: We shake our bustle and they'll bust us apart.
1: Yeah, I know. I'm just talking so I don't have to think.
2: Hey, you're worrying about nothing.
1: Anybody else got a comment?
0: No comment.
3: The Pacific is a big ocean. I've covered every inch of it.
1: If they split us open, you'll cover about 3 feet of the bottom.
0: That's why they give us more pay. You know, an old sailor once told me they could afford it because subs don't have survivors.
2: Now, that's a cute thought. What did you guys do in civilian life? Scare little babies?
1: I wondered whether we could get to you.
0: You know, I'm soaked. Everything is sticking to me.
1: Nerves. Now, Tommy here. Nothing bothers him.
3: Button it up, Steve.
2: No, he don't bother me. You see, I'm letting the captain handle the Japs.
1: Oh, that's considerate.
2: Me? I got a problem.
0: So is the captain.
2: The way I figure it, this is December 24th.
1: Goes to show you what an education will do.
2: And I'm stuck in a submarine sitting under the Pacific.
1: At least you got company. For a while, anyway.
2: So it's Christmas Eve, and I'm going down in history...
1: A hero.
2: ...as the only guy who ever hung a stocking on the warhead of a torpedo.

0: In our Navy, the term qualified in submarines has a very special meaning. You see, submarine service requires far more than the ordinary, because the submarine itself is an efficient but highly complicated and specialized type of warcraft. And in times of war, a submarine frequently operates independently in waters controlled by the enemy. So the Blue Jackets who serve as crew members aboard our submarines must be men who are physically fit, superior in their specialties, and proven in their intelligence and judgment. Each must be a volunteer with a strong desire to serve aboard undersea craft. Submarine service is a challenge to the youth of America because membership is highly selective. And for those who are selected, there's the opportunity to win dolphins, the coveted insignia, which indicates that the wearer is qualified in submarines, a member of the team which forms one of our first lines of national defense, the submarine service of the United States Navy.
1: Sweating it out down there, listening to Japanese depth charges makes a man get old long before his time. Jokes just don't seem to come off. Conversation dies, and the men crawl into their own memories. You'd be amazed how cold you can get in a 90-degree temperature. And then, just as suddenly as they started, the depth charges stopped. We followed the three Jap destroyers on the sonar and listened to them disappear. We sat for a couple of more hours and then began to slowly pick ourselves up and take a look. The captain swung the periscope around once, twice, and decided that this part of the Pacific was ours. So we left and headed for Japan, which was theirs.
2: I just don't get it. Here we are in the middle of a war. Here we are trying to beach ourselves in Tokyo Bay, and I'm washing down ladders.
3: That's to keep you in shape.
2: I should be sitting by that torpedo tube keeping Annie company.
3: Mm-hmm. I'll speak to the captain.
2: Never mind. When I see him, I'll handle it myself. He's been topside so long, he don't realize that he's wasting my talents.
3: Look, stop talking. Keep scrubbing.
2: No, you sound like my mother.
3: Fate worse than death?
2: Believe me, that captain...
4: Everything all right, men?
3: Yes, sir.
2: All right as rain, Captain. I was just telling Irish here that with you at the helm, we got nothing to worry about.
4: Well, the Navy must have changed since my day. When I was washing down, I always figured the captain was wasting my talents. Carry on.
3: What was it you were going to tell the captain?
2: Irish, the guy ain't human.
4: How about it, Sparks?
5: Nothing, sir.
4: It should be. I get an idea that enemy troop ships are leaving their home port for the Philippines. I'll let you get a crack at one.
5: Yes, sir.
4: Carry on, and Sparks, if you pick up anything in these waters, it'll be Jap.
2: You sleeping, Irish?
3: Yeah.
2: I can't sleep. Every time I close my eyes, I remember how it was a few hours ago.
6: What time is it?
2: About 5 in the morning.
3: Yeah. We go on duty at 8. Try to keep it down and knocked out.
2: Yeah. They celebrate Christmas in Japan?
6: Yeah, I guess so.
3: Some do, some don't.
2: That don't make sense.
3: Those that have been converted. Only I doubt very much if they dare celebrate anything but the Emperor's birthday.
2: Every minute we get closer to Japan. I ain't chicken, only I wish Sparks was bunking with us. He'd keep us posted.
6: I sure could use a newspaper.
3: Radio would be better. Just to hear a newscaster every hour on the hour.
2: You write to your wife yet, Irish?
6: Yeah. About 2 hours ago.
2: Well, next time you write, say hello for me.
1: Tension kept mounting. We were so deep into enemy waters it made our skin crawl just to think about it. But we had the full details of the Pearl Harbor raid, and we wanted a chance to get even, to show them that we were in condition to go the full route.
0: You want to see me, Captain?
4: I've got an idea that I can catch an enemy convoy when it heads for the Philippines. How does this route look?
3: Well, that would depend on their destination.
4: Supposing it was Manila Bay. Now, the fleet that blasted Pearl Harbor might rendezvous with a troop convoy.
5: Yeah, but we still don't know how strong the British are.
4: They're worse off than we are. We'll take our chance.
5: All right, then I'd come around here. Right past this group of islands, pick up my protection, and then full steam for any point on the Philippines I wanted.
7: Port Sound calling the captain.
4: It's the captain in control room. Go ahead, Port Sound.
7: Just picked up heavy screws on port bow. Estimated range about 8,000 yards.
4: I can pick her up in the periscope. Come on, Miller. Up scope. Hello, baby. Welcome to the party. Take a look, Miller.
5: It's all alone.
4: What do you make of a
5: troop or a supply ship?
4: Let me take another look. I'd say we're about 1,500 yards off a track.
5: Well, I'll pick up our scope. You could roll dice on that sea.
4: We'll take our chances. Sound battle stations, mister. And tell them to hold onto their hats.

0: Why don't we get the word? Annie wants to go swimming.
1: Scuttlebutt says we're tailing the troop ship.
2: Well, it's been long enough. We could be halfway down a smokestack by this time.
1: Yeah, you're wishing, Tommy. Take it easy. Take it easy.
0: Look who's talking.
1: We gotta get close. Real close.
2: We can only see what we're heading for.
0: Come on, Captain. Give us the word. Give us the word.
3: They haven't picked us up yet. We're in their own backyard, so they think they got nothing to worry about. Make ready all bow tubes. Open the outer doors.
4: Captain.
3: What does it sound?
4: I've picked up something else dead ahead. Comes back like a destroyer.
3: I can't see too far on that bearing.
4: No change in bearing.
3: She's heading for us.
4: Yes, sir.
3: Keep me posted. Steady as you go, helmsman. What's generated range and bearing, Mr. Miller?
5: 3500. 300.
3: Not close enough. Destroyer or no destroyer, I want this baby and I want her back.
0: Could have swum that far in half the time. And all I know is the dog paddle.
1: If we get picked up, half the Jap Navy will be down our throats. Yeah, I hope the captain's playing it safe.
2: I can only think of a name for my torpedo. Any kind of a name.
0: Oh, what a time to wake up. Where you been, Irish? There's a war on.
3: Stand by for final observation and shoot. Bearing, mark.
5: Mark. 3, 4, 2.
6: Set.
3: Range. Mark. Downscope.
5: One, 3, 7, 5.
6: Set.
3: Hang on the bow. Starboard 70.
6: Solution check, skipper. Gyro regulators match.
3: Stand by.
0: Ready on one. That's you, Irish. That's you.
2: I'm ready. I'm ready. You think I'm deaf?
6: Fire one.
2: 8, 7, 6, 5, 4.
1: Torpedo three. Running hot, straight and normal.
6: Fire two.
1: Be there, Annie. Be there, Annie. Be there, Annie. Be there, Annie.
2: Oh, we got one home, Mary. We got one home.
0: Shut up.
1: The door's still open, Annie.
4: Both of them. They're both connected.
2: How do you like that?
0: Oh, you know what I gotta say to them Japs?
1: Irish, hold me back before I kiss this ugly little sailor.
0: So I say to them, Merry Christmas, you jerks.
1: Celebrated for about 5 seconds and then hauled our tails out of there. It didn't take a naval genius to know that the enemy was swooping down to get us. We headed south, then east, back south. And when our torpedoes were exhausted and our fuel almost gone, we put back to Pearl Harbor. Our conning tower proudly wore a broom signifying a clean sweep, and three little rising suns signifying that we might be down, but we were far from out. And to the poem that ended, "So Sally, my garden now," we added, "now, but not for long."

0: The National Broadcasting Company, in cooperation with the United States Navy Recruiting Service, has brought you another in the series of dramatic incidents based on experiences of the men and women of the United States Navy. In today's story, Boats was Arnold Robertson, and the cast included Jackson Beck, Joe Curtin, Lyle Sudrow, Bill Suckert, Grant Richards, and Leon Janney. The program was written and directed by David Harmon and produced by Chick Vincent and Cy Levine. Tune in again next week at this same time when the National Broadcasting Company will once again present... Stay tuned for You Can't Take It With You on NBC.
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0: No outlaw or road agent in the early western United States could match the courage and resourcefulness of the masked rider of the plains. With his faithful Indian companion Tonto, he led the fight for law and order in the new territory, and in time brought peace and security to the frontier. No greater champion of justice can be found in the pages of history. Return with us now to those thrilling days when the West was young. From out of the past come the thundering hoofbeats of the great horse Silver. The Lone Ranger rides again.
1: Come on, Silver! We're heading south for Chatfield! Hail, Silver! Away!

0: For several months, a series of well-planned stage robberies had taken place outside the town of Chatfield.
1: All right, mister. Now throw down that express box there beside you.
2: Blasted crook, say the talk. Don't reach for that shotgun, either.
3: We ain't carrying no cash this trip.
1: No? Well, we heard different. Now let's have it.
3: You're the same two crooks held up my stage before.
1: And you're the fella said you wasn't carrying cash. Don't give us no argument this time, mister, or we're liable to let daylight through you.
3: Say, do you fellas always know when I'm carrying cash? You ain't missed once,
2: and we don't aim to. Now, on your way, fella, on your way.
3: Get up there.
2: You can look for us the next time you got something worth the taking. Ha, ha, ha, ha.

0: Finally, a coach from the east brought a well-dressed passenger about 50 years old. Descending from the stage at Chatfield, he studied the crowd until he saw Dan Crocker, the stage line's division manager. The stranger walked toward him at once and...
1: Crocker!
2: Huh? Yes, huh? Well, great land of Goshen if it ain't Mr. Elliott. My gosh, what you doing here?
1: Where can we talk?
2: Private, you mean?
1: Yes.
2: Well, I don't know any better place than my office. But say, what about your baggage? Can't I...
1: Your driver will take it to the hotel. He knows who I am. He'll engage a room for me.
2: Oh, then that's all right. Come along. Why didn't you write you was coming, Mr. Elliott? My stars, I never had no least notion of this.
1: I sent no word on purpose.
2: Oh. Well, step in. Bimby. That'll be enough for today, I reckon. Just leave the sweepings go and run along. I'll have Clem finish it.
3: But I'm almost done.
2: You heard me, Vamoose.
3: Sure, if you want me to. It only take a minute, though.
2: Out.
3: Well, I guess Gus will be looking for me down to the cafe anyway.
2: And close the door.
3: Oh, sure, Mr. Crosser, sure.
1: Who's that?
2: Limpy? Oh, he's just what you'd call a handyman, I guess. Swamps out the cafe for Gus Hastings nights and picks up odd jobs daytimes. Why?
1: He doesn't look very bright.
2: Well, if he was, would he be doing this kind of work? Well, now, Mr. Elliott, sit down. Tell me what's on your mind.
1: These holdups.
2: Thought that might be it.
1: According to the reports I've received, there have been more than a dozen within the last 3 months. Do you know what's going to happen if they don't stop?
2: I could guess.
1: I'll have to sell the line or go into bankruptcy. Every time money we've accepted for shipment is stolen, I have to make it good. Within the last 90 days, I've paid claims amounting to more than $60,000.
2: I know. Well, Mr. Elliott, what do you want? My resignation?
1: Now, Dan, don't be a fool.
2: Well, I'm the man in charge here. I suppose you could say it was my fault.
1: I could. But I don't discharge men who've worked for me faithfully the moment something goes wrong.
2: I've always tried to do my best, and...
1: I would have known it long ago if you hadn't. No, Dan, I'm not here to blame you. I've taken it for granted that if you couldn't get to the bottom of this, then there's a very definite reason for it. I came to Chatfield to learn that reason in person.
2: Do you want to know something funny about these holdups, Mr. Elliott?
1: What is it?
2: There's never a stage held up less than it's carrying dust or cash.
1: I think I see what you mean. These robberies aren't hit or miss affairs. The bandits know when valuables are being carried,
2: eh? Yes, so.
1: Then who's tipping them off?
2: There's the problem.
1: I see. You've checked the employees?
2: Half the holdups happened when nobody here but me knew cash was being shipped. Not even the drivers or guards.
1: You're sure of that?
2: I'd take oath on it.
1: What other measures have you tried?
2: Well, I've done all the usual things, but none of them worked. But I'm glad you come here. I hired a fellow the other day I think will get results.
1: Someone to make an investigation, you mean?
2: Right. His name's Ace Devlin. Don't know whether you ever heard of him or not, but I can tell you he knows his business. Used to work for Wells Fargo.
1: His name's familiar.
2: If it ain't, it ought to be. In his time, he's caught more stage robbers than any dozen other fellows Wells Fargo ever had on its payroll.
1: I'd like to meet him.
2: Looks like you're going to. That's him just rode up now. Wait a second, he'll be in here.
1: Competent-looking fellow.
2: And plain pison to crooks. You take my word for it. Plain pison. Ace, come here.
4: I made some progress, Dan.
2: Have you? Good. But first, let me make you acquainted with Mr. Elliott here. He's the owner of the whole shebang. Mr. Elliott, this is Ace.
1: How do you do?
4: Pleased to meet you. These holdups bring you west, Mr. Elliott?
1: They did.
4: Well, then, if they did, I don't think you're going to have to stay here long. I think I've got a line on the fellow behind all this.
2: You have?
4: Yep.
1: Well, that's good news.
2: Ace, who is it?
4: Well, maybe I spoke a little hasty. It could be either one or two fellas. Right now, I'd rather not mention any names. I wonder if either one of you gents thought of something.
1: Thought of what?
4: Dan's been suspicioning everybody working here. He's tried every which way to trap the fella tipping off them highwaymen. But he's forgot the fellas who'd be sure to know when the cash was being carried.
2: Who did I forget?
4: The fellas shipping cash to the bank.
2: Mm-hmm. Well, I'll be...
1: Of course. If I were going to send out money, for instance, I could tip off the stage robbers to go as to the time I meant to send it. They'd hold up the stage, take the money, then divide it with them. The stage company would have to make good the entire loss. I'd lose nothing and be ahead my share of the money that had been stolen. Ace, I think you've hit it.
5: So do I.
2: Wait.
1: Yes?
2: That makes me think. Nearly every merchant in town has lost cash at one time or another. But there's one particular fellow who ain't never sent cash east without the stage was robbed.
4: Gus Hastings.
2: Right.
1: Hastings?
2: The fellow I mentioned before, Miss Elliot. The fellow that runs the cafe in town.
1: You think he's responsible, Devlin?
4: Well, he could be. Like Dan says, the stage has been held up every time he shipped cash. And if it is him, why, that would explain the rest of the robberies.
1: Oh.
4: Well, folks get to talking when they drink, Mr. Elliot. It's Hastings' business to sell them drinks. Now, if he kept his ears wide open, maybe once in a while he'd overhear somebody tell it when he had cash to bank.
1: Will you be able to get proof against him?
4: You mustn't forget I said there was another gent could be to blame.
1: Well?
4: I'll know which one tonight. Hastings is out of town for the day. But when he gets back, I aim to ask him a few questions.
1: And when you have?
4: I'll have my answer.
6: What's
1: that? That came from outside this window.
4: There he goes.
2: Riding a white horse. Ace.
4: Yeah?
2: Keep that horse in mind. If that masked hombre riding it ain't one of them hold-up men, then my name ain't Dan Crocker.

0: It was not an outlaw who had raced away from the express office, but the Lone Ranger on his great stallion Silver. He thundered westward, never slackening speed until he came to the secret camp where Tonto waited.
1: Oh, oh, Silver! Oh, boy! Oh, there! Oh!
2: Tonto! I want to disguise quickly.
3: Well, what you do?
2: Ace Devlin's got on the right track at last, Kemosabe.
3: Oh.
2: Tonight he's calling on Gus Hastings at the cafe.
3: Him guilty?
2: That remains to be seen. But if he is, things are likely to happen.
3: Ah.
2: And I plan to be there. All right, Tonto, hurry. We've got no time to waste.

0: The Lone Ranger swiftly removed his mask, assumed a disguise, and, borrowing Tonto's horse Scout, headed back for Chatfield. He could not know, however, that Hastings had returned to town earlier than expected. When the Lone Ranger entered the cafe, Hastings was already in the office with Ace Devlin. The man on duty behind the bar looked up at the Lone Ranger's approach, then...
1: Evening, stranger.
2: Good evening. Where's Hastings?
1: Busy right now, mister. Like a drink?
2: No. Is Hastings here?
1: Sure, back there in his office. Hey, hold on.
2: Yes?
1: You can't go back there now.
2: Why not?
1: Because the boss ain't alone. He's with that feller, Ace Devlin. From what they said, they wouldn't take kindly to being disturbed.

0: Boss ain't alone. He's with that feller, Ace Devlin. From what they said, they wouldn't take kindly to being disturbed. You better wait here.
1: Is that the door to his office there at the end of the bar?
0: That's it. But don't you go back there.
1: No, I'm not. I think I'll go outside and take a look around.
0: Walk in!
1: Those shots came from inside Hastings' office.
0: You bet they did.
1: I'm going inside there. Come on.
2: Didn't them shots come from the office? Who's in there?
0: I know Gus is there. I seen him go in. So's Ace Devlin.
1: Go inside.
2: Better stay out, stranger. Maybe they got some...
1: I said stand aside. Locked.
0: The door's locked?
1: Right, give me a hand. We'll have to break in. Everyone get back. There may be shooting. Come on. Hastings.
3: I didn't do it. There were three shots. They must have come from the window.
1: Barkeep, take a look at Ace. He may still be alive.
0: Right.
1: Stand back. Don't crowd in here. Tell him go for the sheriff.
4: I'm right here. Let me through. Stand aside. What's happened here?
1: You probably know as much about this as we do. We heard shots in here and broke in. Hastings was standing here as you see him. Ace was on the floor. Barkeep, how is he?
0: Dead.
4: Then, Gus, I'm arresting you for these murders.
3: Sheriff, I never killed him. I swear it. Everything's happened so fast, I just don't know what to say.
4: You say you had to bust in here, stranger?
1: Yes.
4: And that means that the door was locked. There ain't no other door, so it's the only way out except for that window. Anybody in here besides you and Ace?
3: No one.
4: Then it has to be you.
5: Dirty killer.
6: He ought to be lynched.
5: Turn him over to us, Sheriff. We'll save the law hanging.
1: In one moment.
4: Hush up, you fellers.
1: Hastings isn't armed. Where's the gun that killed Ace?
4: Well, I never noticed.
5: Here it is, Sheriff.
4: Huh? You got it, Limpy?
5: I guess it's the one.
4: Where'd you find it?
5: Well, Gus claimed them shots come from outside, so I looked, and there was a gun right there below the window on the ground.
3: Sheriff, whoever shot Ace must have dropped his gun in his hurry to get away.
4: You claim them shots come from outside, huh?
3: They did, Sheriff, they did.
4: Well, they could have. Only there's two things say they didn't.
3: Huh?
4: One is, I know why Ace called on you. He had you pegged as the hombre behind the holdup.
3: But I never...
4: And the other, something won't be easy to get around. Gus, this happens to be your gun.
7: Come on, come on!
8: The curtain falls on the first act of our Lone Ranger drama. Before the next exciting scenes, please permit us to pause for just a few moments.

0: Now to continue our story. The Lone Ranger returned to camp and told Tonto what had happened at the cafe. While he spoke, he was quickly ridding himself of his disguise. Then,
1: hand me my mask, Tonto.
2: Here, your mask. You ride again?
1: Yes.
2: What do?
1: This affair isn't finished yet, Kemosabe.
2: Them catch killer?
1: You mean they've jailed Gus Hastings. There's a difference.
2: Him not killer?
1: Well, I won't say that he isn't. I will say, however, that I doubt that he is.
2: Why you think that?
1: The sheriff claims Hastings killed Ace, then dropped his gun outside the window. It's quite possible he did. But if he had enough presence of mind for that, why didn't he follow his gun through the window and make his escape? A moment's thought would have told him he'd be arrested.
2: That right.
1: As a matter of fact, when we broke into the office, he seemed dazed. He acted exactly as a man who found himself faced suddenly by a situation he couldn't understand. The law could say he'd killed Ace on impulse, but I still claim that a man who realized he must rid himself of his weapon would realize that he'd have to get away himself.
2: Maybe you're right.
1: I'm almost certain I am, Tonto, and for better reasons than I've told you.
2: What then?
1: One was the position of Ace Devlin's body. It agreed with Hastings' story that the shots came from outside. And there were powder burns on the windowsill. I saw them plainly. They were exactly where they should have been if someone had stood outside, steadied his gun against the window, and then fired.
2: What lawman say?
1: He didn't see it.
2: You not tell?
1: If I had, the sheriff might have let Hastings go free.
2: Me no savvy.
1: Tonto, the killer must be the man responsible for the holdups. Earlier today, Ace told Elliot and Crocker he'd know who was guilty after he'd spoken to Hastings. The guilty man feared the result of that conversation and murdered Ace to protect himself. While Hastings is held for the murder, the real killer will think himself safe. If Hastings is freed, then the search for the killer will start all over again.
2: Not right.
1: And Hastings may die because the killer believes

0: He needs to be silenced. No, Tonto. As long as the sheriff guards against the lynching, Hastings is safer where he is.
1: You know, Killer?
0: I will.
1: You got plans?
0: Yes, call Scout.
1: Here, Scout.
0: Here, Silver. A word of advice before we ride, Kemosabe.
1: What that?
0: If the killer's the man I suspect, he's one of the shrewdest outlaws we've ever met, and one of the most dangerous. Be careful.
1: Take care.
0: Good.
1: Come on, Silver.
2: Get him up, Scout.

0: Later that same night, the stage eastbound from Chatfield labored to ascend a steep grade on the trail.
1: Dig in, you critter. Pull, Blaster, pull. Come on, it ain't much further. Put your weight into it. Get up. Get up. Get up.
0: But just as the stage finally reached the top of the grade, several shots rang out. Two horsemen appearing suddenly from out of the shadows blocked the trail.
2: Rein up!
1: Outlaws again! Pull that! Pull! Pull! Pull that! Pull!
2: This is a holdup! Don't reach for your gun! Just drop that express box to the trail and be quick about it!
1: You!
2: Quickly!
1: Don't shoot! You can have it! I'll get it for you!
2: Follow orders or my next shot will be for you!
1: I'm getting it!
2: Drop it over the side!
1: There!
2: Good! Now on your way!
1: I'm going! But, mister...
2: Yes?
1: This is one time you got fooled. There ain't no more cash in that box than there is in my hip pocket. Get up. Get along there. Get up that way. Get along. Get up that way. Get along that
2: way. Did you hear what he said, Tonto?
3: There are no cash.
2: Which is exactly why I hoped. You've got the box? Then back to camp, Tonto. Come on, Silver.
4: Get him up.
5: Hail, Silver. Away.
0: When the stage returned to Chatfield late the following day, news of the holdup sent Sheriff Markham to the express office. Entering, he found Elliot and Dan Crocker inside.
6: Evening, fellas.
7: Hello, Sheriff.
8: We've been expecting you.
6: I got here as fast as I could, but I just got word. So another one of your stages was held up, huh, Mr. Elliot?
7: Exactly in the same manner as the others.
8: But without the same result.
6: Well, that's one of the things I wanted to find out. Was there cash stole?
7: Not a penny.
6: You're positive of that, huh?
7: I am.
8: You can look at our records. There's a list of everything went out on the stage last night. You'll find we weren't carrying $1 in cash.
6: Well, that's good news.
7: To both of us, Sheriff. I can't afford many more losses.
6: Nope, I don't reckon you can. But that ain't what I meant.
7: No.
8: What you have in mind, Sheriff?
6: Why, I thought you fellas could see it for yourselves. If there'd been cash on the stage, and them crooks got it, why, that would have proved that Warren Hastings tipped him off after all. He's where he can't get word to nobody. Would have had to been someone else.
7: I see.
8: Scared you'd have to start another hunt, huh?
6: Can you blame me?
8: No.
6: Who said that?
8: It came from... There he is, there at the window.
2: Right.
6: My thunder,
2: don't slap Mother, Sheriff. You either, Dan.
6: Why, you can't bluff me.
2: You're covered.
8: My gosh, that draw.
7: It's the same mass man we saw yesterday.
6: And one of them crooks that held up the stage, I'll bet a million.
2: I am. And I'm coming in there by the front door. Don't draw while you're waiting for me, though. I have a friend here who'll keep you covered every second.
8: You can't.
2: Me watching.
7: There's somebody with him.
6: A redskin.
8: What do you figure they want?
7: I don't know, but I don't imagine we'll be long in finding out.
2: You won't.
6: All right, what are you after?
2: First, we'll return what we took last night. Tonto, push that express box through the window.
8: They're returning it because they want nothing in it.
2: And try to think straight. If we were the outlaws you believe us to be, we wouldn't bother returning the box because there's no money in it. We just throw it away.
7: You've admitted holding up the stage.
2: Last night.
6: And a dozen other times.
2: No, only the once.
6: You can't expect
2: But I won't bother convincing you now. That'll come later.
8: If you think there's cash in the safe...
2: I know there isn't.
7: And what did bring you here?
2: Tonto and I came here to prove that Hastings is neither the murderer of Ace Devlin nor the man responsible for the stage robberies.
6: Oh.
2: Last night I wasn't positive of his innocence, Sheriff. But tonight I am. And I'll prove it.
6: How?
2: The holdup last night was part of a trap to catch the real killer.
6: Huh?
2: He took the bait, and tonight the trap closes. Sheriff, you and Dan and Elliot are riding with Tonto and me.
7: This is ridiculous. Sheriff, can this fellow tell
6: us... Give us orders? Well, with the drop on us, I reckon he can.
2: Now you're acting sensibly. Your mount has already been led to the back of the office, Sheriff.
6: Yeah?
2: We've saddled horses for the other two. We ride at once.
7: There's
6: no use putting up a fuss, Mr. Elliot. We'll do as the masked man said.
0: Although it was almost midnight, a small fire burned just inside the mouth of a cave many miles from Chatfield. Two men sat within the circle of light. Both were heavily bearded and powerfully built. Both had the appearance of men who make their living outside the law. The elder of the two broke the silence with...
9: Spot?
10: Huh?
9: You know, I've been thinking. Yeah, I've been doing a heap of thinking. And I don't like where it gets me.
10: Where does it get you?
9: Well, what I've been thinking about most is that killing in town. You know, Ace Devlin. Got me worried.
10: Figured the boss did it, huh?
9: Don't you?
10: Maybe. What of it?
9: Well, it's like to spoil a mighty good thing.
3: The boss ain't suspicioned, is he?
9: Well, not that I've heard of.
3: Then how do you figure anything spoiled? We can keep on operating as long as he's all right, can't we?
9: But how long's he gonna be all right?
3: What do you mean?
9: Well, with the killing, the law has to get busy. Oh, I know they jailed Gus Hastings for it.
3: But what I'm getting at is this. If the boss was fool enough to kill once, what's to keep him from doing it again?
9: The second time, all this comes easier than the first, you know. Maybe next time he'll get caught and us along with him.
3: Well, if he was, he wouldn't talk. What would he gain by it?
9: But this
3: one... Now, how's anybody going to connect us up? Shucks, that's the slickest part of the setup. We never meet. When the stage is going to carry cash, he leaves a sign where we can see it. Well, we've got the cash, we take his share and leave it where he said. Nobody could follow us to him or him to us. Idaho, you're worried about nothing.
9: Maybe
3: as long as he stays away from us, we're in the clear. We don't
2: have Paul Cash.
3: What the who's?
2: Oh, yes, suppose it is.
3: The boss!
2: Arnold! Stay right there in the light where I can see you. If you don't, I shoot.
3: Boss, what's the matter?
2: I'll stay out here where you won't have a target in case you get foolish. So you thought you'd branch out on your own, huh? Thought you could work by yourselves and I'd be scared to call you on it. Well, you see now, ain't.
3: What are you talking about?
2: That hold up you pulled last night. What else?
3: Hold up? What hold up?
2: Denying it, huh? Well, that must mean there was cash on the stage, even if I didn't know about it. So you can hand it over.
9: Boss, you must be loco. We didn't hold up no stage and we didn't get no cash.
2: You can throw it out. I'll get it.
9: But listen, I'm trying...
3: Idaho, let me talk to the boss. He's got something all wrong. Boss, we didn't even know there was a hold up. We didn't
2: know... What?
3: Huh?
2: I got one gun trained right on your shirt and another on Idaho's. I reckon you know I'll shoot if I have to. And if you think I won't, remember Ace Devlin. I gave him what I'll give you if you keep on lying. Toss out that cash. Give me 5 minutes, then clear out. We've worked together for the last time.
4: You're right, Limpy. Drop those guns.
2: What?
10: No!
3: Draw your guns and run for it. Now's our chance. Right. Come on.
10: Oh, my hands smashed. You smashed my hands.
4: That'll get these two.
10: Me get them. Blast them. Fire. The engine's got me.
4: Stand still.
11: Stand back.
4: Here's your horn, Kevin.
10: Got him?
4: You can take over. Here's all three.
8: Stranger, you handle them fellas slick.
6: Are they disarmed? You bet they are. Didn't you see it? The masked fella shot the gun right from Limpy's hand.
8: So you're the skunk who was behind all the holdups, Limpy.
10: You can't prove nothing.
4: We don't have to prove anything. You've talked enough to convict yourself a dozen times over.
3: Limpy, you brought these fellas here.
10: I never knew there was anyone around.
6: You can quit the arguing. The masked man done it.
3: Huh?
6: By holding up the stage to make Limpy think you was pulling holdups without his orders. The masked fella knew that was the only way to get Limpy to lead us to you. And he fell for it.
8: I reckon if it hadn't been for the stranger in the engine, Limpy, we'd never have caught you. Pretending to be just a handyman around town without no spending money was mighty clever.
12: But I still don't understand why you suspected Limpy, stranger.
4: I doubt that I would have if he hadn't killed Ace.
6: You mean killing Ace to save himself was what trapped him?
4: Right. I was convinced that Hastings wasn't guilty. Because of the circumstances of the killing, that left only Limpy as a suspect. He worked regularly for Hastings, which explains why the stage was held up every time Hastings sent money on it. He got odd jobs with the other merchants, which explains why their money was stolen only occasionally.
8: By thunder!
6: Huh?
8: That puts me in mind of something else. Remember the day you come here, Mr. Elliot?
12: I do.
8: Well, Limpy was sweeping out, and I told him to leave. But he must have hung around and heard Ace say he'd know who was guilty after he talked to Hastings.
4: He was outside. I saw him as I rode away.
8: So he figured he had to kill Ace. Well, Limpy, I reckon you've reached the end of your rope. Say, that's a good one, ain't it? The end of his rope. By gosh, when you hang, Limpy, that's just where you'll be.
4: I am Silver! Get him up, Scout!

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4: The Amos and Andy Show, written by Joe Connolly and Bob Mosier, featuring Ernestine Wade, Johnny Lee, Amanda Randolph, Millie Bruce, Roy Glenn, Jeff Alexander's music, yours truly, Harlow Wilcox, and starring radio's all-time favorites, Freeman Gosden and Charles Correll. Amos and Andy! Well, all winter, the Kingfish's wife, Sapphire, and her mother have been saving their money for a vacation at the seashore. Although it's only April, they've decided to take an early vacation and beat the crowd. Right now, Sapphire, her mother, and the Kingfish are having a little family discussion over dinner on where they should go.
5: I think we ought to go to the seashore.
6: Well, I'd be miserable at the seashore. I think we ought to go to the mountains.
5: The seashore is much better.
6: I hate the ocean. I tell you, you can't beat the mountains.
7: Look here, Baldy. We are going to the seashore. And if you mention mountains once again, I'm going to take this rough rope and bounce it off that thick head of yours. What do you want to say to that?
6: Just one thing. By the sea, by the sea, by the sea.
7: I know you'd back down, you miserable, sniveling weasel, you.
6: You know, Mama, you really are a sour old lady. Tell me something. Did the stork bring you, or did you crawl out of a pickle barrel?
5: Stevens, me and Mama is paying for this vacation, and we're going to the seashore.
6: Now listen, I was always embarrassed to be seen on the beach with you two. Everybody turned around and stares at you.
5: George, they does not.
6: Well, how about last summer when we went to Atlantic City? The fellow that runs the aquarium on the steel pier complained about you two. He claimed you and Mama was taking the play away from the octopus.
5: Arguing, George. We is going to the beach, and that's final.
7: Yeah. We is paying the freight on this trip. You just haul your big fat carcass where we tell you.
5: Now, look, George. Me and Mama got $300 saved up. Now, I want you to take it and go down to a travel agency and make us a reservation at some nice seaside resort.
6: Yeah, that's it. Jam it down my throat like everything else around here. You think for once that you take me into consideration. I got feeling like everybody else. After all, I am a human being that needs love and affection and understanding and...
7: Cut it out, Mother McCree. You're breaking my heart.
8: You say Kingfish and Sapphire and her mommy insist on going to the seashore this year, huh?
6: Yes, Andy. They calls it a vacation, but, well, the real purpose is to try to hook a man for Mama, you see.
8: Oh, yeah.
6: As soon as they check into the hotel, the nuptialating maneuver starts.
8: Sapphire's mama really throws that hook to catch a man, huh?
6: Yeah, but I'm afraid at her age, the bait is a little too stale. That old lobster pot ain't had a nibble for the past 18 years.
8: Yeah, I guess she is the kind of a catfish that it's a pleasure to throw back, all right.
6: Well, you know, she did come pretty close last summer.
8: Yeah?
6: Yeah, some old boy seed her rocking on the front porch of the hotel and he fell forward like a ton of bricks. Yeah, he was the perfect man for Mama. 98 years old, weak eyes, loaded with money, and his next of kin was 4,000 miles away.
8: Well, what done happened?
6: Well, they had a doctor check the old boy to get a Dow Jones report on his blood pressure. And he guaranteed the old codger would last just about long enough to get through the ceremony.
8: Yeah.
6: So she worked fast, you see, and 2 days later, he was walking down the aisle with her.
9: Yeah, well, how come they never went through with the ceremony?
6: Well, one of them strange quirks of fate, Andy, that breaks a son-in-law's heart. Right in the middle of the ceremony, rigor mortis got to the groom.
9: Holy mackerel, that was bad.
6: Yes, Andy, when the preacher got to the part about, do you take this man, the undertaker said, I do.
9: That was a tough break, all right, Kingfish.
6: I don't know why they want to go to the seashore again. They've been going to the seashore for the past 8 seasons. As far as romance is concerned, the old lady has done smooch with everything around sea level.
9: Hey, you know something? If she went to the mountains, she might snag something above the timberline. Might meet an eligible moose or something up there.
6: Well, I better look up some cheap travel agency, I guess. One that ain't too expensive and makes the reservations for the seashore.
9: Yeah, I was just thinking. Your mama might meet some old fella down there, too. So if you were smart, you ought to go down to Red Cross and learn that artificial respiration. At least that way you'll be able to get him through the ceremony.
6: Oh, yeah. That's... travel agency I see listed in the paper. Don't look like much of a place, but I guess it ought to be cheap. Let me wipe the dust off the window here so I can see what it says on the poster. Sailings book now on the SS Leviathan. Drinks served beyond the 3-mile limit. Well, this time like a big time up, sir. Let me get in here. Yeah, well, that must be the proprietor coming over here.
10: Well, come right in. What can I do for you, friend?
6: Well, I'd like to arrange for a trip.
10: Oh, a pleasure trip?
6: No, I'll take my wife and mother-in-law. Ain't nothing.
10: I see. Planning the vacation, hey? Well, sit right down in this chair, friend, and let me make you comfortable.
6: Yeah, well, thank you, mother, but we want to go to the seashore.
10: The seashore? Why, friend, nobody goes to the seashore anymore, except squares and seagulls.
6: Oh, they don't, huh?
10: Why, certainly not. Now, what you want to do, friend, is go where they're all going this year.
6: No, where is they all going this year?
10: Where they going, my friend? Why, Lake Chippewa.
6: Lake Chippewa. Where is that, mister?
10: Where is it? Why, friend, it's high on the sand dunes overlooking beautiful Hackensack. And, friend, if you take advantage, now you can have the winter race.
6: Well, the weather, if everybody's going there, it might be all right, I guess, yeah, sir.
10: Well, now, Bud, you tell me this. How long do you plan to stay?
6: 2 weeks.
10: I see. And what did you want to spend?
6: Not over $300.
10: 2 weeks? $300? Friend, you hit it right on the nose.
6: I did?
10: Yes, sir. Have the perfect trip, and that's payable in advance.
6: Yeah, sir. Well, I got the money right here. Perfect trip, huh? Yeah, sir. Well, there you is, right there. $300.
10: Well, that's fine. Now, here you are. Take some circulars on the place, and here's your reservations at the line. Now, all you have to do is just sign right here.
6: Yeah, sir.
10: Naturally, you come under our 3R plan.
6: Thank you, sir. By the way, what is the 3R plan?
10: Very simple, friend. No rebates, refunds, or restitutions.
6: Thank you, sir. Thank you. That's a nice plan. I'm glad to get in that. Thank you very much.
10: Hello, Ed. This is Jerry at the travel agency. How is everything up there at Lake Chippewa? Season hasn't started yet, huh? Well, patch the roof and chase the chickens out of the bridal suite. I got a party of suckers coming up.
6: Got the reservation. Now, I'll leave the office and go on home and tell Sapphire and her mama. They'll probably raise a fuss about not going to the seashore, but I... Well, Calhoun and Boyer, how is you, boy?
11: Howdy, Kingfish.
6: Yeah.
11: Yes, sir. Well, sir, I just dropped over from my office to use your phone.
6: Yeah, well, what's wrong with your phone, Calhoun?
11: Well, I'll explain that to you. You see, last Saturday night, I was awful lonely, so... I opened up the phone book and see it on the front page where you can just pick up the phone and say, operator, I want a fireman. I want a policeman, or I want a doctor, and they sent one.
6: Yeah, I see that.
11: Yeah, so I picked up the phone and say, operator, I want a tall gal with a weak will.
6: Well, what did you get?
11: A short man with a pair of pliers who took out my phone.
6: I'm glad you dropped in, Calhoun. I want to say goodbye to you, boy.
11: Yeah.
6: I'm going on a little vacation, yes, sir. Me and my wife and mom-in-law is going up to Lake Chippewa.
11: Yeah. Well, I'm glad you're going to... Lake Chippewa what?
6: Lake Chippewa.
11: You don't mean Lake Chippewa up in the hills above Hackensack, does you?
6: Laughing like that about what's the matter?
11: Hey, Kingfish, I sued that dump last year on behalf of two of my clients.
6: You mean it ain't no mountain paradise?
11: It ain't nothing but a broken down sack on a dried up lake.
6: What do you mean? Now, the man give me these circles here and everything.
11: Mm.
6: Must be all right. Look at these. Look. Yeah. Hey, wait a minute.
11: Huh?
6: Yeah, look at these circles.
11: Mm.
6: You can even tell from the picture it's a dump. Oh, I tell you, when Sapphire and Mama finds out I done booked them a place like this, they gonna kill me dead. D-E-A-D dead.
11: Well, I guess you got stuck with the reservation. But maybe you can stick somebody else with them. You know they say that there's a sucker born every minute.
6: Yeah, a sucker born every minute.
11: Mm-hmm.
6: You know what? I think I'll go over and have a talk with newborn baby Brown.
11: Smart not going to the mountains anyway, Kingfish. You know, that'd be a dangerous place.
6: They can, huh?
11: Mm-hmm. My brother worked up at one of them big hotels at Lake Placid last winter as a waiter.
6: Oh, he did?
11: Yeah. And he decided to take up skiing.
6: Mm-hmm.
11: Well, one day he went up to the top of the big ski jump up there and lowered his head and away he went.
6: Holy mackerel.
11: Yeah, the only trouble was, in the middle of the air, he lost his balance and come down 300 feet, right smack on his head.
6: Wow, did it hurt him?
11: Well, I tell you, you know how the waiters up there brings in the meals by balancing a tray on their head.
6: Yeah.
11: My brother's the only waiter they got that can serve six people without using a tray.
6: Coming down the hall. I hope I can unload this dump on him.
12: Oh, hi, Kingfish. Hi.
6: Well, hi, Brother Andy. You look pretty poorly there. Sit down and unhollow your cheeks there. Let them puff out on you.
12: Is you and Sapphire all ready for the seashore vacation?
6: Yes, Andy, but I feel a little conscience struck about you, boy.
12: About me?
6: Certainly. I'll be laying there on the seashore breathing in them pure ocean breezes, and you'll be up here in New York inhaling all this polluted air.
12: You say the air here in New York is looted up? What is that?
6: Well, yeah, Andy, they took a sample of it and they sent it to the Mayo brothers in a milk bottle. And the Mayo brothers analyzed it and found out with all the automobiles in New York, the air is one part oxygen and two parts carbon peroxide, you see.
12: That's bad to inhale all that stuff, huh?
6: Oh, yeah, and the science has found out that the only way to live here in New York is to have some relative over New Jersey do the breathing for you. That's the only way.
12: Yeah, well, that's a mess, all right. How did this come about?
6: Well, the main reason is that there are 6 million people in New York and only air enough for 3 million, you see.
12: Well, if that's the case, how come that half of them don't suffragerate?
6: Well, of course, up till now, half the population has been inhaling while the other half exhales, you see what I mean? But who knows, Andy? One of these days, something might disturb the beat, and you're liable to take a deep breath and come up shy, you know.
12: You mean that there ain't no fresh air in New York at all?
6: No, Andy. It's worse, too, all the time. You've been down to the railroad station and seen all them crowds hanging around the gates, ain't you?
12: Yeah.
6: Well, now, you might think they're down there to meet friends, Andy. But actually, they're there to inhale some fresh air off the commuters. That's what they do.
12: Well, I don't like the idea of breathing no secondhand air, so what else should I do?
6: Well, Anna, the doctor said that if you spend 2 weeks in the country, you can inhale enough fresh air to tide you over the next season, you see.
12: Yeah, but I wouldn't know where to go or nothing.
6: Well, now, the Pure Food and Air Commission, they made a survey and found that the purest air in the country is at Lake Chippewa in the beautiful hills of New Jersey.
12: Yeah, that's really pure, huh?
6: Pure. And there's 50% oxygen and 50% vitamins.
12: Mm.
6: And on top of that, the whole thing has got a penicillin base, you see. I think that I might be able to pull a few strings and get you in at the lodge up there for a couple of weeks.
9: Oh, that's good. Is it a nice place?
6: Nice, yes. Look here at the picture there, Andy. Look at that. Yeah. Ain't that nice? They there, the rustic oak lodge on beautiful Lake Chippewa.
9: I don't see no oaks. Where is they?
6: The oaks, well, they done cut them down, Andy. They don't want nothing interfering with the air up there.
9: Well, it's rustic, all right.
6: Yeah.
9: They must have had a lot of rain up there, though. Look at that puddle in the middle of the road.
6: Andy, that is Lake Chippewa.
9: Oh.
6: Lake bed actually goes for miles and miles, you see. The man just happened to take the picture at low tide.
9: Oh, yeah.
6: Now, I got you the rock bottom price on this, Andy. It costs you $300 for the 2 weeks.
9: Holy mackerel. I'd like to breathe the penicillin and everything, but $300. Oh, no, Kingfish. I think I'll just stay around New York and gasp for breath.
6: And I forgot to mention something else to you. You know, they didn't call that place Lake Chippewa for nothing. Mm-hmm. It happens to be an old Indian name meaning heat, big, fresh air, and girls.
9: Kingfish, did you say girls?
6: That's right, son.
9: I'll take it. You just hit on something there that's more important than breathing.
6: Yeah, now...
9: Oh, Amos, I'm glad I found you in your office, boy.
6: Yeah, well, come on in, Andy. What is up?
9: I just come over to say goodbye. I'm going to take a vacation. Going to get out of the city. You know, the only way you can breathe here in New York is to go down to the station and inhale commuters.
6: Inhale commuters?
9: Yeah, that's right. I'm going to New Jersey, to Lake Chippewa. That's an old Indian word for a gal named penicillin.
6: Now, Andy, what is this all about? Who told you all this stuff that you're telling me now?
9: The Kingfish explained it to me. He explained it just before I give him $300 for my reservation.
6: Andy, ain't that the name Lake Chippewa kind of familiar to you a little bit?
9: Yeah, kind of.
6: Yo, Andy, I tell you what, it was in the newspaper last year. Don't you remember? You remember Calhoun done sued the lodge up there and tried to get some money back for some people who stayed at this lodge up there at Lake Chippewa. Mm. Yeah, oh, it's an awful dump. And Calhoun tried to get the money, but he couldn't get no evidence on them people.
9: Yeah, I remember that. Sure. Yeah, I guess the Kingfish didn't know about that when he sold me the reservation.
6: Listen, if you paid him $300, he done gypped you, and that's all it is to it.
9: Yeah, that's right. Yeah, I'm going over there and see him.
6: Yeah, well, what is he going to do?
9: All his talk about fresh air. I'm going to get my baseball bat and cross-ventilate the top of his head. That's
6: right. Yeah, well, I got my $300 back. I done give the money to Sapphire and Mama. Let them make their own reservation. I ain't going to...
9: Kingfish, stand right where you are.
6: Oh, Brother Andy, what you doing with that baseball bat? The season ain't open yet.
9: Listen, in 2 seconds, I'm going to open the baseball season right on the top of your head.
6: Well, now, wait a minute, Andy. Now, just calm down here, Andy, old pal.
9: Yeah.
6: Now, look here, you wouldn't hurt a man that was wounded in the service of his country, would you?
9: When was you wounded in the service of your country?
6: Down at the draft board when they wanted to induct me. The man asked me to raise my hand, sweater, actual hat, 36 dependents. And I jerked it up right quick and threw the collarbone out of the joint there.
9: Oh, yeah, that's right. I done forgot about
6: and
9: that.
6: Now, out of the way, Slacker, and let a veteran go by.
9: Oh, no, you don't, Kingfish. Wait a minute. Hold on, you ain't going to weasel out of this. That Lake Chippewa ain't nothing but a dump. I thunk that I was going to spend 2 weeks at a nice resort.
6: Well, now, Andy, now look here. Let me explain this to you.
9: Yeah.
6: When I booked you into that miserable dump, I was actually doing it for your own good.
9: What you mean, my own good?
6: Yeah, suppose I booked you into some high-class place. You would be embarrassed to go there.
9: I would.
6: Oh, of course, sir. Look at you there with them slits in your shoes and that hole in your derby and that patch on the seat of your pants.
9: Yeah.
6: You got more ventilation than you in class, boy. Yeah. If you wanted to go to a high-class place, it'd cost you at least $300 for a decent wardrobe alone.
9: Yeah, well, I got a couple of suits at home that ain't got no holes in them.
6: Well, it ain't only that, Andy. It's a nice, cheap dump like Lake Chippewa. You don't have the expenses mounting up on you.
9: You don't, huh?
6: No, outside of a bottle of DDT and a couple of rat traps, you practically can go as is. You see what I mean? Oh, I tell you, Andy, in them high class places, they get you going and coming.
9: They does, huh?
6: Yeah, and you drives up in a taxi cab at one of these high class places,
9: yeah,
6: and there's a fella in uniform that opens the cab door. Now he bows to you and he holds out his hand. Now what do?
9: I shake hands with it. I ain't no snob, you know.
6: No, Andy, you gotta slip him a quarter. Grease his palm.
9: Grease his palm? Couldn't I just give him a 10-cent lube job?
6: You ain't give the man no 10 cents. You know, with all them millionaire and dowagers sitting on the front porch there watching you through their lorgnettes.
9: Lorgnettes? What is them?
6: Them glasses on a stick. What is known in the 400 as combination periscope and social snorkel, that's what they are.
9: They really got a bead on me, huh?
6: Oh, yeah, they're watching every minute. And then you gets up on the porch there, and there's another fella in uniform waiting for you there.
9: I got to give him a grease job, too, huh?
6: Well, at least a quarter, Andy, or he won't open the door for you.
9: Well, couldn't I wait for one of them millionaires to go in and sprint through on his backswing?
6: Oh, no, Andy, that kind of sneaky stuff has done been tried since the gay 90s.
9: It ain't, huh?
6: No, Mrs. Harriet Plain Whitney caught a bustle in the revolving door, you see.
9: Well, I don't have bustle trouble, so I'll slip him a quarter. At least I got to the lobby, and it only cost me a half a dollar.
6: Yeah, but that's only the beginning, Andy.
9: Sure, huh?
6: When you get up to the desk, the bellboy gonna ask you for your bag.
9: Hmm.
6: Now, he's the fellow with all that gold braid on his shoulder and all them brass buttons and everything. Then you really in trouble.
9: He is, huh?
6: Oh, yeah, Andy. You can't hand him that old canvas bowling bag of yours with that extra suit of underwear in it.
9: No.
6: You gotta hand him a pigskin suitcase. Or at the worst, a stimulated alligator. That's what you gotta
9: do. Well, now, wait a minute, Sheriff. I was only planning to be there 2 weeks. I wasn't figuring on taking no suitcase.
6: Oh, suitcase or no suitcase, Andy. They got you no matter what you do. In addition to the two doormen and the bellboy, you got the elevator operator, the floor clerk, the chambermaid. The hotel always makes sure that by the time you get to your room, you can't afford it. Now, that's the way it works.
9: Holy mackerel, I never thought it would be that bad.
6: Oh, I tell you, Andy, you don't know how lucky you is that you was going to a broken-down, miserable dump like Lake Chippewa.
9: Yeah, I guess I is pretty lucky that I ain't going to no high-class place.
6: Yeah, well, I'm glad to see it my way, Andy, and I guarantee you, you'll never be embarrassed at Lake Chippewa. From what I hear, the help is crummier than you is. Now, that's what I'm saying. Well, I'll get on up to my apartment here. I guess the gals are taking the money and got the reservations by now. Well, Mama Sapphire, is we all ready for our glorious vacation?
5: Oh, yes, George. We'll pack our bags tonight and be ready to leave first thing in the morning.
6: Oh, that's fine. What seashore resort is it going to, honey?
7: Well, son in law, you said we never considered you and we were selfish. Well, we decided to do what you wanted. We are going to the mountains.
6: The mountains, huh?
5: Yes, and dropped by this afternoon and sold up his reservation for 2 weeks at beautiful Lake Chippewa.
6: Oh, no, no, no.
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Tonight, the dead man laughs.

0: I am the Whistler, and I know many things, for I walk by night. I know many strange tales hidden in the hearts of men and women who've stepped into the shadows. Yes, I know the nameless terrors of which they dare not speak. That a man should laugh is not strange. That Henry Baker laughed, and under the circumstances, was very strange. Or so the reporters seemed to think. But then they didn't know. They had no idea of why Henry laughed. And so they didn't see the humor of the situation. But suppose we start back at the beginning, and perhaps it will be clearer. In the beginning, there was Charles Finch. Charles Finch, aging, gray, growing bald, with a pronounced bulge at the girth. A man respected and admired in the community. President of a large construction company. Successful, or so it seemed. But it all started the day Charles Finch sat across the desk from his partner, Malcolm Guthrie. Big, bluff, and hard. And Giles said,
1: Guthrie, you can't do this to me. You can't.
2: Can't is a word you taught me never to use, Finch. And I learned the lesson well. I not only can, I'm doing it. In fact, I've done it. I am now sole owner of the Finch and Guthrie Construction Company, and you're out. Completely.
1: Malcolm, how can you do a thing like that? You know what this company means to me. I started it. I built it. Made it successful. Why, it's my whole life. I've sacrificed everything for it. Marriage, a home, happiness, everything. You can't know what you're doing to me.
2: Oh, Finch, you're a fool.
1: A fool?
2: Yes, a fool. If you gave up everything for this, a fool if you let it mean so much to you, a fool if you didn't protect yourself any better than you did. Well, I'm not a sentimentalist. I'm a hard-headed businessman. I saw my chance to feather my own nest, and I took it. You'd have done the same if you'd been smart enough. But you weren't. No. So I won. And you're finished.
1: You cold-blooded swindler.
2: Get out, Finch.
1: All right. All right, you don't have to throw me out. I'll go. But you haven't heard the last of me yet, Guthrie. I'll pay you back if it's the last thing I ever do.
2: Oh, yeah? I'm scared to death. What'll you do? Kill me, I suppose, huh?
1: Might not be a bad idea.
2: Yeah? Well, you'd better make it good, Finch. You'd better figure all the angles. Plenty of people know how you feel about me. And if they found me proud, you'd try for it. And you know it. So you'd better figure something practically perfect, Finch. If you can.
1: Okay. Maybe I'll do that.
2: I'm not worried. You haven't got the guts or the brains. Go on, Finch. Beat it. Beat it. Get out of here, and I don't want to see you around here anymore.
1: Don't worry. You'll see me again. Only once more. And it'll be the last look you'll ever have of me or anyone. You're as good as dead now. So long, Guthrie.
3: 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And now, back to the Whistler.

0: well, Charles Finch. Malcolm Guthrie has only himself to blame for what is coming, doesn't he? He gave you not only the motive for murder by swindling you out of your share of the company, he gave you also the idea for murder. His murder, which you promised to carry out. But how, Charles? How? You haven't figured that out yet, have you? And as Guthrie said, it has got to be good, very good. Because you don't want to die for it, do you? And so you rack your brains for the perfect crime. And you're lost in thought as you walk home along your usual path through the park. Lost in thought until...
1: Hey, mister.
2: Huh?
1: Mister, you couldn't help a fella out, could you? I've been a bite to eat all day.
2: Oh, sure, I... Say, haven't I seen you around here before?
1: Well, maybe. I sort of stay here in the park sometimes. I haven't got a home to go to.
2: Yes, well, here. Here's a quarter.
1: Gee, thanks, mister. Thanks.
2: It's all right. Yes, it's all right.
0: Now what's on your mind, Charles? Why are you standing there, staring after the shabby tramp as he shuffles off toward the hash joint on the corner? What's that look in your eye? And what did you mean by, it's all right?
2: Yes, that's it. Of course. What could be more perfect?
0: Yes, perfect, isn't it, Charles? The very idea you needed. And what makes it so funny is that Guthrie furnished this for you, too. It was he who, one day, as the two of you walked through this park, pointed out the tramp. Yes, the very same tramp. And what was it Guthrie called him?
2: A dead ringer. A dead ringer for me. Yes.
0: Yes, Charles. A dead ringer. Same age, same size, same graying, balding head, same punch. It was a funny coincidence at the time. Now it's funny, but in a different way. Because that shabby old tramp has started the ideas going around in your head. And you follow him, don't you, Charles? Watching him go into the hash joint, order some food, and sit down. You pace up and down in front of the door, watching him eat. And by his manner, you realize something that's almost too good to be true. You go in and slip into the chair beside him.
3: You mind if I sit down here?
1: Yeah, huh? Oh, no, I guess not.
3: You know, I'm surprised you're able to eat sandwiches so well with your false teeth. I never can.
1: Oh, I get along all right. Say, it was swell of you to stake me to this. Maybe I can pay you back sometime.
3: Oh, forget it. You haven't got a job, have you?
1: Just who are you, mister? Cop?
3: Cop? Oh, certainly not.
1: What's your racket?
3: No racket, I assure you. This is strictly legal, strictly on the up and up.
1: Yeah? Well, I've been plenty careful so far. I never been pulled in by the police, and I don't want to begin now.
3: I assure you what I have to offer will get you in no trouble with the police.
4: What do you have, mister?
3: Ham and eggs, please.
1: Oh. Okay. I'm listening.
3: Well, it's this way. I want you to help win a bet for me tonight.
1: Huh?
3: Yes, I have a friend of mine that, I bet him that I could pick up the hobo off the street, clean and dress him up, and pass him off as a polished businessman. I think you're the man I need. You're just about my size, so my clothes will fit you. And you can have them to keep after.
1: And what else goes with them?
3: Oh, yes, $100. I might even throw in a bottle of scotch, which is more valuable these days.
1: For one night's work. You got a lot of dough for just a joke?
3: Well, I'm not financially strapped, exactly.
1: No, I guess you're not. But, you're sure this is legal, all right? You know, I can't afford to take no chances.
3: Absolutely. Oh, here's my card. It has my address. I'll expect you there tonight.
1: Hey, this is a long walk. Way out...
3: Here's $5. That should get you there. And don't spend it on liquor. I'll have plenty of that and good stuff when you get there.
1: Okay. Don't worry. For the rest of this letter, I'll be there. With bells on.
3: Oh, we can do without the bells. As a matter of fact, since this is to be a surprise, be sure to keep it a secret. Got a to come in through the side door from the side street. And don't let anybody see you come in.
1: Huh?
3: Well, he might come early. I wouldn't want the joke spoiled just by his seeing you go in. He's taking chances.
1: Oh, yeah. Okay, I'll get in all right.
3: About 8 then?
1: Yeah.
3: Fine. Don't worry. You'll see. It'll be a great joke. In fact, it'll kill him.
0: Yes, it will, won't it, Charles? You've figured the perfect way to kill Malcolm Guthrie, and this tramp is going to be a big help. A big help. You'll never get another chance like this one. Never. Maybe that's why you're so nervous as you pace the floor of your home, waiting for him to come. Supposing he doesn't. Suppose he got drunk with that $5. Suppose he's lying in some gutter somewhere right now. You'd never find another perfect double like that, even to the false teeth. You were a fool to trust the hobo, Charles. He's probably taken your $5 and headed out of town. But no, there he is, right on the dot of 8. And you breathe a sigh of relief as you open the door.
4: Hi, mister.
3: Well, hello. Come in, you're right on time. Glad you could come.
1: Well, some layout you got here. Hey, you weren't kidding when you said you was well-heeled.
3: Oh, it'll do. And it won't be long before you fit right into the surroundings as if it were yours.
1: Well, I don't know about that. I kind of feel like a fish out of water. But if you think so...
3: You were careful about coming in. Nobody saw you.
1: Oh, no. I'm sure nobody saw me. Wasn't nobody in sight.
3: Good. Now, if you just step into the bathroom over here, you'll find everything you need. Shaving things. Take a good close shave, a hot shower, then put on the clothes I have hanging there.
1: Christmas! Look at that! A real monkey suit. And brother, silk underwear.
3: Yes. Put it all on. Don't leave off a thing. Everything will fit you, I'm sure.
1: Hey, this is almost like a dream. I never thought I'd be dressed out in a monkey suit like this until I was laid out for my own funeral.
0: A monkey suit for his funeral. He doesn't know how right he is, does he, Charles? And Guthrie, if he only knew what plans were unfolding. You wait impatiently for the tramp to complete his change. It's very important that it be complete, that he resemble you closely. Will he? Did you figure it right? Well, you'll know in a moment. The door opens and you clench your fist.
1: Well, how's this?
3: I wouldn't have believed it.
1: Not bad, huh?
3: Perfect.
1: Hey, how's about a slug of that stuff you promised me?
3: Oh, yes, certainly the scotch. Here, I'll pour you a glass.
1: Yeah. You know, I did just like you said. I didn't have a drink all day. Hey, that looks like good stuff. Don't see much of that anymore.
3: Here, try this.
1: Yeah, thanks. Hey, that hits the spot. Yeah. You know, I think I'm going to like this kind of life.
3: Here, have another. Help yourself to the bottle.
1: No fooling. Well, thanks. Hey, when do we get the payoff in this joke?
3: Oh, any minute now. By the way, what's your name?
1: Baker. Henry Baker.
3: Baker.
1: That one tastes just like another. Hey, you know, this is the life. Funny thing, I almost didn't come up here.
3: No? Why not?
1: Oh, I don't know. Seems sort of fishy. Money guy like you picking me up to do a job for real letters? Yeah, I figured there must be some catch to it somewhere. But all I gotta say now is that this... Hey, what's up? What's the big idea? Look, what's the gun for? You ain't gonna... Hey, mister, cut it out. No, don't shoot.

0: That's it, Baker. End of joke.
1: Okay, Charles Finch. That's the first step. Or should I call you Henry Baker, who answers the description of Charles Finch, lying dead on the floor, his face disfigured just enough. Now it's a simple matter to take out his false teeth, exchange them with yours, put on the clothes of the tramp, and then, quickly, sprinkle kerosene over the body, the room, and set a match to it. In 5 minutes, the fire is spread to the drapes, the furniture, and now it's time to get out, fast. Not too fast, Charles. No one in sight. But don't hurry. Now at the corner, pause, look around. Not a soul in sight. You're clear, Charles Finch. Oh, pardon me, Henry Baker. Charles Finch lies dead in his home, doesn't he? The flames licking away any telltale identification and completing your job. And you're on your way to pay a debt. But take it slowly, Charles. Tomorrow, Thursday, will be Guthrie's chauffeur's day off. He'll drive home tomorrow night by himself. And you'll be waiting beside the garage. Until then, you take a room in a cheap hotel. You're Henry Baker, hobo now. But next day, you stop in and see about the ticket you ordered for Mexico. It'll be ready Friday afternoon, the day after you get Guthrie. Just right. Perfect. Everything's all set. All you have to do is wait for tonight. And how would Henry Baker do that? Why, sit in the park, of course.
2: Hiya, brother. A match?
3: Yeah, sure. There you are. How's it going?
2: Okay. Same as usual, I guess.
3: Ain't it the truth? It's getting tough to be on the street these days. Why, like as not, a guy will just come up and offer you a job right on the street. Say, that's your paper there?
2: Yeah.
3: Mind if I take a look?
2: Oh, go ahead.
3: Thanks.
2: Wealthy clubman murdered.
3: Say, is that in this town?
2: Yeah.
3: Jiminy, somebody's always bumping somebody else off.
2: Yeah, it seems so.
3: And this guy was burnt up.

0: Somebody else off.
1: Yeah, it seems so.
2: And this guy was burnt up. Couldn't hardly identify him, it says here. Yeah, except his dentist identified his four teeth.
1: I read it.
2: Yeah, probably some dame. Sounds like a dame.
1: Blazing with fire.
2: Hey, what am I laughing about? Only means trouble to me.
1: Trouble?
2: Sure, them dumb cops. When they can't find the right guy in one of them things, they come down here and run us all in.
1: You mean they arrest us bums?
2: Sure. Just a routine roundup. You know, like they're always doing. Keep us there a couple of days just so they can tell the newspapers they got some suspects. Well, I hope they get that guy real quick. Otherwise, me and you better hit the road for a while.
1: Yeah, I'm not worried. That's just what I plan to do, hit the road. But I got a couple of things to attend to first. Yeah, just a couple.
3: Yes, Charles, another 24 hours and you'll be on your way to Mexico. Free and revenge. But now it's time to get started. At 11, you're waiting in the shadows by Guthrie's garage. He's always arrived home from the club about this time. Everything is perfect for the climax.
4: Up with your hands.
5: What is this?
4: Get back in the garage and you'll find out.
5: Okay.
4: All right, keep your hands up.
5: If it's money you want, my wallet is...
4: I'm not interested in your money.
5: I don't understand.
4: Turn around, you'll see what I mean.
5: I still don't get it.
4: Maybe as I stepped into this shaft of moonlight.
5: Finch.
4: Yes, Guthrie. Are you surprised?
5: But the papers. Papers said you were dead. Murdered.
4: Yes, I know. You thought I was dead, and so did the police. It's just what I wanted them to think. Now, when they find you, they'll never dream Charles Finch could have done it. Will they? After all, a dead man can't kill, can he?
5: Look, Finch, you don't know what you're doing. You can't do this.
4: Can't I? You told me that once before. Said I didn't have brains enough or guts enough. But now you see your mistake. I did have guts enough. I've always, already killed a man. And I did have brains enough because the police think that man was Charles Finch. So I'm free. I'll never be caught for this.
5: Look, Finch. Finch, let's...
4: Keep your hands up.
5: Let's talk this over.
4: Keep your hands up.
5: All right. All right, I'll pay you anything. Give you the business.
4: I've got enough to take me to Mexico. Start over after I take care of you.
5: Finch, give me a chance. For God's sake, I'll do anything you say.
4: That's right. Get down on your knees. Crawl, Guthrie. Crawl. That's the way I wanted to see you.
5: I'll confess everything. Confess it all. Give you back everything. Do anything. As a Finch.

0: Well, Charles, your revenge is complete. And back in your shabby hotel room, you sleep soundly. There's no qualm of conscience, no ache of remorse as you walk through the park next morning. You did what you had to do, and you're satisfied. All that needs to be done now is to go to the ticket office and get your passage to freedom. It's all so simple, isn't it?
1: Hey, Bo.
2: Hmm?
1: Me?
2: Yeah, you. Come on. Get going.
1: Huh? What's the matter?
2: Cops.
1: Cops?
2: Come on. Don't waste time. Come on. Like I told you yesterday, a roundup.
1: Only I didn't expect it so soon.
2: Come on. Get moving.
1: If we stroll out the other end of the park, they may miss us. They started back there and... Uh-oh.
3: Okay, you two. Wait a minute.
1: What's the matter, copper? I ain't done nothing.
3: Never mind. Get over there and get in the wagon. You too, bum.
1: But, officer, you have no right
3: to...
1: Is
3: that so? I said get over there and get in the wagon.
1: But I've done nothing.
3: Tell that to the show-up crowd. Come on. You're going in.
0: Ah, this is something you hadn't counted on, isn't it, Charles? But then there's nothing to worry about, is there? They can't possibly connect the hobo Henry Baker with the murders. And your friend the other hobo told you they'd only keep you a couple of days. That means only that your trip will have to be delayed a little. But what difference does that make as long as you get away in the end? You're fingerprinted and photographed and stood up in the line under the lights.

0: You're not worried. Not really.
1: Step forward when I call your name. Alonzo Allen. Alonzo Allen, alias Allen James, vagrant, 37, 5 feet 10, 132, dark complexion, brown eyes, brown hair. Picked up on suspicion. Rearrest for vagrancy. All right, step back. Henry Baker.
2: Yes? Yes, I'm Henry Baker.
1: Henry Baker, vagrant, 54, 5 feet 8, 170. Gray hair, blue eyes, picked up on suspicion. No record.
0: Something is wrong. You sense it, don't you, Charles Finch? As the silence lengthens, you stand there straining. The perspiration pops out on your forehead. You listen intently, waiting for that step back. Your eyes strain into the blackness out there, but you can't make anything out. Not even those faces staring up at you. What's wrong? How could anything be wrong?
1: Henry Baker, step down. No, no, not that way, out here. We want to ask you some questions.
3: What did you say your name was?
4: Henry Baker.
3: What other names have you used?
4: None.
3: Sure of that?
4: Of course I'm sure. My name's Henry Baker.
3: Okay. Now, take a look at those.
4: What? They're just fingerprints?
3: Yes, your fingerprints. The ones we made a few minutes ago.
4: Well?
3: Take a good look. Notice the little whorls there. Very distinctive ones, see?
4: Yes.
3: Okay, now take a look at these. Notice anything different?
4: No.
3: Neither do I. They're the same fingerprints. They're yours, and it doesn't take an expert to see it.
4: So what?
3: So nothing. Only this second set of prints we got off of a liquor glass in the burned house of a guy who was murdered a couple of days ago. Guy by the name of Charles Finch. That name familiar to you?
4: I never heard of him.
3: Okay, that's your story. But we're booking you. Booking you for murder.
5: But that's not all of tonight's story. The Whistler will return in just a moment with a strange ending of tonight's tale. Meantime, here are two tips for making today's ration gasoline go farther. Tip number one is from Uncle Sam. It's carpooling, and it's saving gasoline for millions of motorists. Take the case of four men driving to work, each in his own car. By riding together, three of the men can leave their cars at home. Gasoline, tires, and wear and tear are saved on three cars. Yes, carpooling really works. And now tip number two. This one is from thousands of Western motorists who for years have kept track of their gasoline mileage and found they do go farther with Signal gasoline. 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True, certain ingredients which gave gasolines their... But there's the important point. Today, as always, Signal is producing the finest quality gasoline that can be made. And Signal still places the emphasis on mileage. If you haven't tried Signal in your car, it's high time you discover that all of today's gasolines are not the same. Invest your next ration coupons in the famous longer mileage gasoline. 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And now, back to the Whistler.
0: Yes, Charles Finch, you forgot about the fingerprints. You made the mistake of pouring the tramp a glass of liquor. The glass was found beside the body. Of course, later they found your prints all over what was left of the home, and so they booked you for murder. But then, not exactly you, Charles Finch. They booked Henry Baker for the murder. They convicted Henry Baker. They sent him to the execution chamber. And the reporters wondered why. Just before the switch was thrown, you threw back your head and laughed. Laughed long and loudly until suddenly you could laugh no more. They didn't see the humor in the situation. You were the only one who saw that. Because you were the only one who knew you were being executed for your own murder. The murder of Charles Finch. You couldn't tell them who you really were without exposing yourself to another murder, that of Malcolm Guthrie. So you died for murdering yourself. when you laughed, it was a dead man laughing.

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1: We present My Favorite Husband, a new series based on Isabel Scott Rorick's gay, sophisticated Mr. and Mrs. Cougar, starring Lucille Ball with Richard Denning. Ten years ago, the town's most eligible bachelor, George Cougat, married socially prominent Elizabeth Elliott. The lavish wedding kept the society columns all over the country in copy for weeks. The New Yorker said,
2: "The bride and groom were dressed to the nth degree of smartness. Best man was a polo pony."
1: The Hearst papers said,
3: "The bride and groom were dressed handsomely in attractive comment from guest Douglas MacArthur."
1: And the Reader's Digest said,
4: "The bride and groom were dressed."
1: Well, after the honeymoon, George sold his polo pony, bought a stylish suburban home, took the first job that came along, fifth vice president of a bank. And now the Cougats are just George and Liz, two people who live together and like it. George says,
5: "When I married Liz, she didn't know a thing about keeping house. She couldn't cook, she couldn't sew, she couldn't clean. But later she overcame this lack of domesticity in a most ingenious manner."
1: Liz says,
6: "I got a maid."
1: And now, let's take a peek at the Cougats. It's early morning, and there's husband George at the breakfast table. But where's wife, Liz? Oh, there she is, upstairs in the bedroom with Katie, the maid. Well, this is certainly unusual. Liz is getting into a formal evening gown. Let me check again. It's only 5 minutes after nine. Well, surely there's a reason for wearing an evening gown at this early hour.
6: Oh, just a little more, Katie. Can you get the zipper up now?
7: Yes, ma'am. Oh, the zipper's up.
6: Oh, how does it look, Katie? Would you consider it too slinky?
7: Well, there's hardly enough of it to tell. If you'll pardon me, Mrs. Cougat, I've seen more cloth on a rope for cheese.
6: It isn't as skimpy as all that. Now, where's my corsage?
7: Oh, here it is, ma'am.
6: I'll just pin it on here. No, maybe here.
7: Well, what's wrong, Mrs. Cougat?
6: There's no place to pin it.
7: I'll get you a gown that has a little more to it, Mrs. Cougat. But then...
6: Then what, Kitty?
7: You are having your portrait painted today, aren't you?
6: Yes.
7: Well, then maybe you'd better wear the gown you have on.
6: Why?
7: Well, as long as you're paying for a portrait, you might as well have as much of you in the picture as possible.
6: No, Katie, we might move to Boston someday, and I wouldn't want my portrait banned.
7: Oh, here's a more sensible gown, ma'am. Have you told Mr. Cougat about the painter coming today?
6: Not yet, Katie. I'll tell him at breakfast. Now hurry and get me out of this tight thing. I feel like a 10-inch weenie in a 5-inch roll.